0: Have a...
1: What is it? Backing out already?
0: No. No, I think I see somebody I know.
1: On the yacht?
0: I think so, but I'm not sure.
1: There are no Harvard men, except yourselves, aboard.
0: The citizen I think I see is not a Harvard man. In fact, there is considerable doubt that he is a man.
1: Well, go aft and enjoy yourselves. Coffee, sandwiches, help yourselves, and enjoy yourselves while you still can.
2: There is something nasty in the way he says that.
0: Where is it he tells us to go?
3: Aft.
2: Aft?
0: What is the matter, Pete? I do not know, but as we come aboard, I think I see somebody I do not see for a long time.
3: Who?
0: Never mind. There are other things to think about now.
3: We will go aft.
2: Well, why are we just standing? Let us go aft.
0: Let us? Lead the way, Mitzi.
2: Aft?
0: You hear the man. There are refreshments aft.
3: What is that?
0: What is what?
3: Listen.
2: The boat is sinking. Run for your lives.
4: Gentlemen.
0: Hey, it is the young doll.
4: Please, will you come in here quickly?
0: Sure. Hey, come on.
4: Oh, I'm so glad to see you. Is it all fixed?
0: Well, you see...
2: Young miss... We are at a loss.
4: Oh, I'll never see Quentin again.
2: You know, I wish that guy had another name. Somehow I do not like Quentin.
0: Miss Campbell, believe me, it is our wish also that the Ales do not win.
4: But I thought you'd do something.
2: There is nothing.
4: I trusted you. I trusted all three of you.
2: Wait, Miss Campbell.
4: Yes?
2: Where is F?
4: Opposite the bow.
2: To add to our troubles, we are now lost on a yacht.
5: There is something I do not understand, Pete.
0: Hey, what is that, Broadway?
5: How does it happen you throw down another grand on the Harvard?
0: Hey, it is such a nice price. I cannot turn it down. But I will tell you something.
5: What?
0: If we do not win, we are in trouble. Because I do not have a grand.
5: Well, by this time, I am wishing that we do not come to this boat race. I am also wishing that there are no such things as the Harvards and the Yales. Nevertheless, it comes up a little later, and we are standing on the deck. Mr. Campbell pushes over to us, and the scene is as follows.
1: Well, gentlemen, just 3 minutes until starting time.
0: There is no chance the boat race will be called off.
1: Called off? Getting cold feet, huh? You don't feel so good about the race now, is that it?
0: I'm thinking that maybe I take advantage of the nice price you are giving.
1: What's that?
0: I am willing to call the bet off, if you are.
1: I am not. And what's more, if you think you're going to crawfish out, you've got another thing coming.
2: Mr. Campbell, we have no idea.
1: You better not have. Did you think you were fooling anyone with that Harvard talk? No, not at all. I spotted you for what you were, sharpers. Well, let me tell you
0: something.
1: Please do not tell us. I will tell anyway. I have quite a bit of influence around here and in other places. If you don't pay off your bet, I'll see to it that you're made uncomfortable. Very uncomfortable. Understand?
0: I seem to have a complete understanding.
1: This will teach you to bet against my alma mater. And another thing,
0: Look!
1: What's the matter? What is it?
0: That guy standing by the rail with the doll. Who is that?
1: The doll, as you call her, happens to be my sister. And the guy, as you say, is the Count Alexis.
0: Society Max! It is Society Max! Broadway, Mitzi, at last I found him. I won't poke him. I got you at last. You lost me.
1: What's the matter with him? Has he lost his mind?
5: No, he has just found something.
1: Somebody stop that lunatic. He's chasing the Count Alexis.
4: Alexis, help!
5: Look out, here they come.
2: I will give 2-1 on Pete.
5: You are right, Mitzi. He is a slow starter, but he will finish fast.
1: Make them stop running around my yacht. The race has started.
2: I will give Society Max 2 more laps before he is done.
1: Police! Somebody get the police! The race is on and I've got lunatics aboard.
2: Broadway, do you say Pete is gaining?
5: Society Max is a good runner, but Pete is running for a course. That helps.
1: Stop those idiots! Stop them!
2: I do not like when they are out of sight. It spoils the view.
6: Look, here come the crews. Here they come.
7: Come back here. You dirty cowards, you jumped.
2: He is not coming up.
8: Broadway, stop me from going in after him as I cannot swim.
7: Hold me, hold me.
6: I'll have you all arrested. I'll have you shot. Fire,
0: hey, look, fire, the rowboats are coming. Today we fight a lost cause, Pete.
8: Wait,
0: today,
8: look!
4: Look, Harvard, look!
6: Harvard's pulling out! Row, Yale! Row!
8: The Harvard's are winning! The Harvard's are winning!

0: I can't believe it. I can't believe it. My Lord!
1: Father, don't forget I can marry Quentin.
2: And there is a little matter of some bets which we have yet to settle up, Mr. Campbell.
0: I simply don't believe it. I can't. Harvard didn't have a chance.
2: Yeah, but the Harvards win.
0: Yes. Harvard won.
1: You're going to keep your promise, aren't you, Father?
0: I always keep my promises. Go ahead, Clarissa. Find Quentin and bring him aboard. You gentlemen, come to my cabin when you want.
2: It is a nice price. A nice price.
1: I don't know how you did it, gentlemen, but you did. Harvard didn't have a chance, but you helped me. I love all of you. I'm going to kiss each of you. Mr. Broadway? Mr. Mitzi?
0: Oh.
1: Mr. Peddler?
2: Oh, that's very sweet. love is a wonderful thing.
1: I'm going to Quentin now. And you're all invited to the wedding.
0: She is a very sweet young miss.
2: Yeah. I wonder what becomes of Society Max.
3: The last I see of him, he is sinking in the water.
0: Pete, do you not say this boat race cannot be fixed?
2: Yeah. Why?
0: Then how does it happen that the Harvards hit the finish line first?
3: They do not figure to win.
2: I do not know. But, gentlemen, we have work to do. We are going to collect some money at a nice price.
3: And we do. Furthermore, when Pete the Peddler tells Mr. Campbell that Count Alexis is really Society Max, back at his old racket of putting the touch on rich dames, Mr. Campbell is very grateful. To the tune of $5,000 to split between the three of us. So we leave New London, Connecticut, and go back to New York, where I feel more at home. However, how Harvard wins the boat race is still a mystery until 3 months later, when I run into Pete the Peddler in Mindy. And what I find out, I will tell you

0: As I am saying, one night I am sitting in Minty's when I am joined by Pete the Peddler. He sits down, and the scene is as follows. Say, Pete.
1: Eh?
0: Do you remember the boat race between the Harvards and the Yales?
1: Sure. As a matter of fact, I come in here to find you and tell you all about it.
0: I am listening.
1: Well, it is not until a couple of days later that I hear what happens. I hear it from a sports scribe.
0: So?
1: It seems that the number 6 man in the Yale rowboat breaks his oar, and that lets the Harvards win the race. Now it seems that a broken oar in a race is by no means uncommon. But it seems also that this number 6 Yale claims that he breaks his oar on a man's head.
0: Is that possible?
1: That is what everybody asks. They think he is crazy. But you know what?
0: What?
1: It is maybe a week after the Harvards and the Yales have their race that I see Society Max.
0: Alive? And he is still alive after you see him?
1: I am no longer mad at Society Max. I am no longer mad at Society Max. Because I see he is wearing a bandage on his noggin.
0: Do you tell anybody else?
1: Nah. I want the young miss to think I do it for her. But, I have another problem with her.
0: Which is?
1: It seems that next month there comes up a football game between the Harvards and the Yales. She wants me to do something about that.

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0: You won't stop me from getting these logs through. My gun is pointed at your man's head. Now put your rifle down, or he'll be a long time dead.
1: Have Gun, Will Travel. Starring Mr. John Daner as Paladin. San Francisco, 1875. The Carlton Hotel, headquarters of a man called Paladin.

0: Yes. Who is it?
1: It's Head Boy.
0: Well, come in, Head Boy.
1: No, can't open door, Mr. Paladin. Arm is full.
0: Oh. All right. Wait a minute.
1: Oh. See, Mr. Paladin?
0: Good heavens, what's all that you're carrying?
1: Baseball things. You remember you said you teach Hey Boy how to play baseball? Hey, can bring stuff in, set down?
0: Well, yes, of course.
1: Yes, sir. Oh, it's a great heavy mess learning to play baseball.
0: What on earth are all those things supposed to be, Hey Boy?
1: Bats.
0: Bats?
1: What do you think, Mr. Paladin?
0: Well, it looks like you brought every kind of stick you could find.
1: Oh, you saw. Wide ones, skinny ones, fat ones. Hey, boy, I have many basketball players to choose from.
0: Oh, I see.
1: You saw. Shall we get started, Mr. Paladin? Hey, boy, I want to tell all members of Chinese Imperial Dragon Club about your baseball. You take your bat now?
0: No, not now. Hey, boy, I've got to finish packing.
1: Oh, you leave today?
0: Well, yes, I thought you knew.
1: Oh, to see Macy Mitchell in Washington Territory?
0: That's right.
1: Oh, Hey Boy, I think you leave tomorrow.
0: Well, you've been so busy buying up all that baseball equipment, you've lost track of the days. You want to help me finish packing?
1: Yes, sir. So sorry, Hey Boy, forgot.
0: There'll be plenty of time for your baseball lessons when I get back. You'll have all winter to practice.
1: Oh, you think Imperial Dragon Club have good team by springtime?
0: If they're as interested as you are, it should be one of the best teams in San Francisco.
1: Oh, very good. This make Hey Boy very important man in club.

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0: Elizabeth Mitchell had been in San Francisco attending a finishing school for young ladies when we met. We attended many parties together for a period of months. Then, during one of my absences, she left with no indication as to where she was going. Now, 6 months later, I had received a telegram from her saying that she was the owner of a logging camp near Palmer Junction in Washington Territory and that she needed me. I took a steamer to Seattle and there rented a horse for the ride into the Green River section of the Cascade Mountains. There was snow on the ground, and the air was strangely still as I rode through the tall, timbered mountain country.
1: All right, you've come far enough. Just stop where you are, mister.
0: All right.
1: Get down off your horse. You're a stranger in these mountains, ain't you?
0: You always shoot at strangers?
1: Nobody passes here. This is Mr. Hoffman's camp.
0: Well, look, I mean no harm to Mr. Hoffman. I'm looking for the logging camp. It belongs to Miss Mitchell.
1: Mitchell? And you turn around and go back where you came.
0: I've come too far for that.
2: Axel, what's going on there?
1: Stranger, Mr. Hoffman. He says he's going to that Mitchell.
0: George, give me that rifle. All right, now. Now, shall we find out what this is all about?
2: I've got you covered, mister.
0: Yeah, and my pistol is pointed at your man's head. Put your rifle down or he's dead.
2: No.
0: The rifle. Put it down.
2: All right. Who are you?
0: Makes no difference who I am. I told this man I was going to Miss Mitchell's camp, and that's where I'm going.
2: No one is allowed to cross my land to get there.
0: Then I'll go around.
2: No, you won't. I own all the land surrounding her camp.
0: All right. In that case, I'm going through. Axel here will guide me.
1: No.
0: I think you will. Get up.
1: Now, Mr. Hoffman...
0: On your feet!
2: What he says, Axel. Mister, if you come to help her get those logs through, you're wasting your time. I'll stop you every way there is.
0: All I know is I've come because a lady called me. Now get out of my way.
3: Constipation is something people don't talk about much, but it can be a problem for anyone, even doctors. 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
3: Now, X-Lax has been popular with many doctors and millions of people over the years because pleasant-tasting, chocolated X-Lax is effective. 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
0: Under the circumstances, the man called Axel was only too happy to direct me to Elizabeth's logging camp and then depart from my company. It was a typical camp with a sturdy main cabin, a cook shack, several other buildings for the work gang, and the tool sheds. But something was wrong. There were no men working, and felled logs lay scattered about on the ground. They should have been in stacks for the trip to the mills. I dismounted and walked toward the cabin.
5: Paladin!
0: Hey!
5: Paladin!
0: Elizabeth!
5: Is it really you?
0: Oh.
5: Oh, I'm so glad to
0: Elizabeth,
5: see you.
0: Elizabeth, it's good to see you too. Now here, let me just have a look at you.
5: I've changed, haven't I?
0: Oh, well, you're just as beautiful as ever, but I never expected to see you in these surroundings.
5: Well, this camp belonged to my father. He left it to me when he died 6 months ago.
0: Oh. Is that why you left San Francisco so suddenly?
5: Yes. Come on inside where it's warm. Oh, Paladin, I knew you'd come.
0: Well, you know, if your neighbor had his way, I wouldn't be here.
5: Oh, then you met Mr. Hoffman.
0: Oh, yes. And the giant, what's his name, Axel?
5: Axel Grundle.
0: Yeah.
5: Hoffman's woods boss. Sit down at the table and I'll pour you some coffee.
0: Good, I could use some. Elizabeth, why did he try to stop me?
5: Mr. Hoffman is the reason I sent for you. I need a man like you who knows his way around a gun. Here you are.
0: Thank you.
5: You see, after Father died, Hoffman bought up all the land that surrounds mine, and he won't let me cross his property to take my logs to the mill.
0: I see. Well, how many men do you have in your crew, Elizabeth?
5: My crew quit when they heard Hoffman had hired Axel. That man is a devil himself, and he'll make killers out of every one of Hoffman's men. My men were simply afraid, that's all. Max, my woods boss, is still with me. And then there's Jeff. He was a very good friend of Father's, and now you.
0: Well, we ought to hire some good men to work for you.
5: No. Until I get paid for the logs on the ground, I can't afford any men. There's money owed on this land as it is. And if I default on the payments, Hoffman gets it.
0: Well, how's that?
5: He bought the bank stock.
0: Ooh. He's kept himself busy, hasn't he? That noon, Elizabeth fixed lunch for us, and I met Jeff and Max for the first time. It was apparent that these two men had a deep respect for Elizabeth's father and had now transferred that devotion to his daughter. They had been trying to do everything they could to stop Hoffman from taking over the land, but they admitted that it was almost impossible. After lunch, Max showed me around the camp. Well, Max, what about Hoffman's woods boss? What kind of a man is he?
6: Axel?
0: Yeah.
6: Oh, shucks, he ain't no woodsman. He's a sailor, worked out of Seattle. He's a crack shot with a rifle, though, I know that. He started taking pot shots at the boys while they were working. Scared them all off that way.
0: Uh-huh. Then he's strictly Hoffman's strong-arm man, is that it?
6: Yeah. And that's why I brung you out to my shed here. There, come on in. Got something to show you. It's a kid under my bunk.
0: Max, I'm more interested in seeing what equipment you've got for stacking those logs.
6: First things first, Paladin. Yeah, here she is.
0: Well, would you look at that. An old Jennings rifle.
6: Ain't she a beauty?
0: Yeah.
6: Still shoots, too. I figured you'd be all for going after Hoffman's gang with guns blazing, so I've been loading shells for it.
0: Max, I'm not here to kill people. The job to be done is to get those logs to the mills.
6: Can't be done, Paladin. We got no men. Even if we could stack them logs, there's no way to get them through. There's too much snow. No roads out, no engine, no team, nothing. Nothing but my old Jennings and that gun of yours.
0: Maybe there is a way to get the logs out.
6: How? Ain't a man here can top a spar tree. I can't climb no more, and Jeff don't know how.
0: Well, tell me, Max, how much equipment do you have for moving the logs?
6: All of it. But that ain't the problem. We could move this whole mountain of trees, but not without a high rigger.
0: Maybe I can do it, Max.
6: You? Oh, you ain't no woodsman.
0: I think I can trim a spar tree.
6: Somehow I doubt that. But even if you can, how are we going to get them logs to the mill?
0: Max, how long has the air been still like this?
6: What kind of a question is that?
0: The air. It's standing still. It's strange. How long?
6: Oh, 10-12 days. Why?
0: I'm not sure. I was just thinking about something an old Indian chief told me one time.
6: What was that?
0: Well, I'd rather not say right now. Maybe he was wrong.
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2: out below.
6: Miss Elizabeth, I never seen nothing like it. You told me that man was a gunman.
5: Only if he has to, Max. Mr. Paladin's a good man to have around.
6: He sure is, ma'am. There's only one thing.
5: What's that?
6: I don't agree with where he picked that spar tree.
5: Why?
6: Why, it's too close to that old dry riverbed. If we're going to stack logs, let him get closer to the road where we can get a team up here come springtime and get him out.
5: Springtime's too late, Max. It's now or never.
2: All right, Max, done. Send up that block and ropes, and we'll stack the logs.
6: What's use of it?
5: Do what he says, Max.
2: Come on, Max. Move.
0: It wasn't easy to get Max to agree to stack the logs where I wanted them, but finally the job was done. Now it was just a question of wait and hope. This went on for a week. Max and Jeff were getting edgy. It was all Elizabeth and I could do to keep Max from trotting down to Hoffman's place with his old Jennings rifle. But finally it came, what I had been waiting for. A Chinook wind. It comes, some people say, out of an old Indian's dreams. Others say it's the devil's breath on a particularly bad day. All I know is it came in dry and hot, and it lasted for 2 days.
6: Doggone it, Paladin, you was right. A Chinook wind, it's working. That snow's melting like it was summertime.
5: Look at that water come down.
8: Paladin!
5: Oh, that's Jeff.
6: Where'd he been anyway?
0: I sent him down to the riverbed.
9: You were right, Paladin. Hoffman's onto our plan. He got Axel and his men building a log jam down below. According to law, he can claim every log that floats down there and stops on his property.
6: Concern him, Paladin. Let's go down there and shoot them all dead.
0: Max, if you don't settle down...
5: Paladin, you can't stop the logs from going now. The water's rising so fast, they'll be starting.
0: Wait a minute. Max, how much black powder do you have?
6: Enough to blow this mountain up. We use it for blasting out tree stumps.
0: Good.
5: What are you going to do?
0: Jeff, do you know how to use a pike?
9: Sure do.
0: All right, then. Now, you make a skid jam here. And when you hear a shot fired from down below, start the logs down. Will you do it?
9: You bet I will.
0: All right, come on, Max. Let's get that black powder.
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6: There they are, Paladin, sure enough.
0: Yeah.
2: Lay those timbers where they'll count the most.
6: Look, that axle's right in the middle where we got to plant this powder. How are we going to move him? I know. I'll shoot him from here.
0: No. If they hear the shot, they'd start the logs from up above. Now listen carefully.
6: Yes, Paladin.
0: Max, I'll draw Axel off the jam they've built. Now, while I'm busy with him, you plant the black powder out there. Can you do it?
6: Bet I'll do it. Right smack in the center, all them logs that got stacked up.
0: That's right. Then get off the log jam in a hurry. I'll throw a shot at it and blow it up.
6: All right, Paladin. Good luck to us.
0: Right. Hey, you. You, Axel.
1: Call my name.
0: I did.
1: You. What do you want?
0: I come to fight you. I hear you were the toughest man ever to go to sea.
1: You scum. I'll fight you. This time without a pistol at my head. I'll kill you. I'll break you in two.
0: Oh, no, you won't, my friend.
2: Come on, Axel. You
8: Get your gun!
11: My bare hands, I'll kill this man!
8: Get out of the way, Axel! I'll shoot him!
11: My bare hands, I will... You...
2: Lord, I killed him.
12: Yeah? You killed your own man.
2: I didn't. I never meant this to go so far. It was a mistake. Will they hold me for murder?
12: Yes, I suppose they will. Even Axel had a right to live.
13: Paladin, that shot! You started the logs.
12: All right, get off the jam, Max.
13: Can you see where I put the powder?
12: Yes, I can see it, but get out of the way.
13: Paladin, here comes the log. Shoot, shoot quick.
12: All right, Max. There they go.
14: You made it, Paladin. You made it. Look at them logs go through.

0: Hey, boy, sit down.
1: Oh, why sit down? Want to learn baseball?
0: Sit down.
1: Well, you saw what, Hey, boy, figure to take many bats, balls, bird cage, run around very much and learn that way, not sitting in stuffy room.
0: Hey, boy, if I'm going to teach you, we're going to start at the beginning.
1: Ooh.
0: Now, come in.
2: It is tea you order, Mr. Paladet.
0: Oh, yes, bring it in. Just set it down, Miss Wong. Now, hey, boy, here's how the whole
2: thing... Hello, hey, boy, what you doing here?
1: Learning to play baseball.
2: Why?
1: Maybe get to be president of Imperial Dragon Club.
2: Oh.
0: Miss Wong.
2: Hey, Saigona.
0: Now, hey, boy, listen to this.
1: Yes, sir.
0: Baseball is played by two teams.
2: Hey, boy, not going to make it.
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Tonight's story was specially written for Have Gun, Will Travel by Tom Hanley. Featured in the cast were Barney Phillips, Lou Krugman, Ralph Moody, and Virginia Christine. 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

0: Will you have a polo, dear Liza? Dear Liza, will you have a polo, dear Liza? Polo.
1: How very kind of you, dear Henry. I most certainly will. I'll have three or four, or maybe more.
0: But you take the old tube.
1: Because they happen to be my tube of polo, dear Henry. Have one. Mm.
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3: Ladies and gentlemen, the secret word tonight is floor. 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

0: 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And now, here he is, the one, the only...
1: That's me, Horace Greeley. Well, here I am again with $2,000 for one of our couples. A lot of money, huh?
2: It certainly is.
1: Would you like to win it?
2: Love to have it.
1: Well, maybe you'll know the answer. Would you split it with me?
2: I think it could be arranged.
1: It could be arranged with me, I know. I don't know. Who's first, George?
2: Well, Groucho, we invited some girls who work for a large manufacturing concern to the program tonight. Just before we went on the air, our studio audience selected Miss Patricia Darien, and her partner is Mr. Peter Ellesmere Jones. So, folks, would you come in, please, and meet Groucho Marx.
1: Welcome, folks, to You Bet Your Life. Say the secret word, and you'll divide $100. It's a common word, something you find around the house. Now, let's see. Patricia Darien, huh?
3: Yes.
1: And Mr. Peter Ellesmere Jones.
4: Huh? That's right.
1: In 7 years on the air, I think this is the first Jones we've ever had.
4: Well, it's not really Jones, you know.
1: It's not really Jones?
4: No, it's Ellesmere Jones with a hyphen sort of mixed up in between those.
1: Oh. Mm-hmm. Well, that name has a lot of dash to it if you have a hyphen. Well, where are you from, Pete?
4: Well, I'm from Wales.
1: You're from Wales, huh? You're not Jones, you're Jonah. Huh?
4: Well...
1: Touché. Well, let's get down to details. What sort of work do you do, Pete?
4: Well, I had my training as a civil and structural engineer, and at the moment I'm working for Kobig & Kobig on Wilshire, checking some structural steelwork for the marine barracks at Camp Pendleton.
1: Oh. And where do you work, Pat?
3: I work for the Carnation Milk Company on Wilshire Boulevard.
1: Well, science is certainly wonderful. They're now getting milk from carnations, huh? I knew you could get it from milkweed, but I didn't know you could get it from carnations. Well, do you operate a milking machine for this outfit, or do you milk by hand?
3: No, I'm a secretary.
1: You're a secretary?
3: Yes, uh-huh.
1: Well, in that case, it's a good thing you don't milk the cows. They'd probably object to your shorthand, huh? Well, I've heard of your company. It's a very famous company, but I know they produce an awful lot of milk. How many cows do they own, Pat?
3: Groucho, we don't actually own any cows.
1: Well, what do you get your milk from, coconuts?
3: The milk is sold to us by small local producers.
1: Small cows?
3: No, small producers.
1: Oh. Where are you from, Pat?
3: I was born in Peoria, Illinois.
1: Peoria, huh?
3: Yes.
1: Oh, a big... Yeah, there's an old liner. It was a show called Lightning many years ago. It was a very famous play on Broadway. And I remember in this scene, the judge asked this girl, she said, why did you get married? And she said, well, I was in Peoria and it was raining. That's a very famous line out of the play Lightning. Frank Bacon was in it. Are you married?
3: No, I'm single, Groucho.
1: You're single, mm-hmm. Groucho, huh? That's a funny name. Single Groucho, huh? Would you like to get married?
3: Well, eventually, probably, yes.
1: Eventually? Why not now? You know that a flour company used that slogan and sold 45 million bags of flour? You should be able to bag one poor sucker. You married, Pete?
4: No, I'm afraid not. Well, I'm not afraid, but I'm not.
1: You're getting alarmed rather early, aren't you?
4: Well, not really.
1: Well, Pat, I'd like you to meet Mr. Ellesmere hyphen Jones. Pete, do you consider yourself an eligible bachelor?
4: Well, I consider myself a bachelor, but not particularly eligible.
1: You're alive and breathing, aren't you?
4: Yes, sir.
1: Well, you're a very nice couple, and my advice is for both of you to win lots of money tonight and open a joint checking account. And you'll have something to argue about, and you'll have a very happy marriage. All right, now you're going to play Your Bet Your Life. We start you off with a $100 bankroll, and when you miss a question, you lose half of whatever you've got. Is that clear?
3: Yes.
1: If you think you've won enough, you can stop any time. Now, let's see how much money you can make. You selected music, and remember, the more the question is worth, the harder it is. Now, what question do you want?
4: Oh, it's 70.
3: Fine.
1: All right, 75, did you say?
3: 70.
1: All right, Jack Makin and the orchestra will play a song. Let's see if you can identify it.
4: Porfiria
1: is right, yes.
4: You're living well.
2: You now have $170.
1: $170. Now, which question do you want to take?
4: 80.
1: 80? Okay. Andrew Segovia is one of the world's greatest performers on which instrument?
4: Wonderful.
1: Guitar. Guitar is right.
2: You now have $250.
1: Now, you can go ahead or you can quit.
3: Wonderful.
1: 90?
3: I'll try it.
1: Duke Ellington wrote the number Jack Meekin and the orchestra are going to play. You tell me the name of this modern classic. Play, Jack.
4: Moon Indigo?
1: Moon Indigo is right.
2: Yes, he's now applying for $340.
1: What a nest egg for your marriage,
3: yes.
1: Eh?
4: It's your last go.
1: It's your last chance to beat the other couples. Which one are you going to go for?
3: Oh, might as well
4: go. Well, let's go, 100.
1: All right, we all know the song Hail, Hail, the Gang's All Here. From what operetta was the tune taken?
4: Oh, you're kidding.
1: Talk it over.
3: I don't even know an operetta.
4: Florida?
1: No, you ought to know this. You're English. It's The Pirates of Penzance by Gilbert and Sullivan. Yeah.
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2: 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Well, Groucho, we have some people with interesting stories for you now. They were chosen just before we went on the air. And here they come, Mrs. Pauline Mells and Mr. Eric Sanders. Would you come in, please, and meet Groucho Marx?
1: Welcome, folks, to You Bet Your Life. Say the secret word and you'll divide $100. It's a common word, something you find around the house. Mrs. Pauline Mells and Eric Sanders. Miss Mells, I'll start with you. What is your hometown?
3: Crookston, Minnesota.
1: What's that?
3: Crookston, Minnesota.
1: Somebody out there from Venezuela. You're married, I presume, eh, Pauline?
3: Yes, I am. About 12 years.
1: 12 years. Did you meet this chap in Crookston?
3: No, I met my husband in a singing class at night school.
1: No. You met your husband at a singing class in night school?
3: Yes, I did.
1: In other words, your romance got started off on a sour note, eh?
3: No, we got along beautifully.
1: Do you think a duet sounds better when a couple's in love?
3: I think so. Mm-hmm. Isn't there a saying that says if music is the food of love, play on?
1: Have you ever heard a couple of romantic cats on a back fence?
3: I don't think so.
1: Where are you from, Mr. Sanders? Sanders.
6: Sanders, mm-hmm. I was born in Colgate, Oklahoma.
1: Oh. Well, in that case, you must have a full set of teeth, huh? Well, what sort of work do you do, Eric?
6: I sell worms.
1: You say you sell worms?
6: I do.
1: Well, who buys these worms? Early birds?
6: No.
1: Farmers
6: and agriculturists and people who wish to better their soil.
1: Well, how do worms help the farmer? Do they give him some new angles and
6: Well, they certainly do. They homogenize the soil and loosen it up for aeration. And, of course, the castings of an earthworm is the richest soil known to science. That's the homogenized and blending of all the materials in the soil, and it's deposited around the roots. And, of course, that helps in a tremendous number of ways.
1: Well, how does the worm know where to go?
6: They work around the roots of anything that lives, and they will eat nothing which lives but anything which has lived and died.
1: Like vultures, don't they?
6: Yes. As a matter of fact, they're good eating garbage, too. Dead animals, anything which has lived and died, either animal or vegetable.
1: I wish I'd have met you some months ago.
6: I wish you had, too. I really mean it.
1: You weren't planning on draping me around an orange tree, were you?
6: No, I was planning on making an earthworm farmer out of you.
1: Yeah, well, I expect you to give me some of those worms. I'm going to try it.
6: Give you?
1: Well, I'll buy them.
6: Oh, well, that's fine. Where do you want to deliver? I know where you live.
1: Deliver them tomorrow.
6: I can't make it tomorrow. I'm delivering $500 worth in Vista.
1: Well, I hadn't planned on any sale of that magnitude. Well, where do you live now?
6: Fullerton.
1: Fullerton, well, couldn't you put the worms out and just tell them to come to my house? Huh?
6: Those people write to me in Fullerton, just Fullerton, California, earthworms. That's the only writing, I get it.
1: Just Mr. Earthworms, Fullerton, California?
6: That's right.
1: Well, how is it you know so much about worms, Eric? Are you attracted to each other?
6: Yes, we have something in common. People don't realize how large an industry it's becoming because of the fact in California now there's an earthworm association with 200 members. I'm not affiliated with it myself because I've always felt that I could merchandise my own product.
1: Mm-hmm.
6: Well, I've been reasonably successful.
1: Yes, you have. Mm-hmm. Particularly here, huh? Pauline, do you have any hobbies like raising ladybugs?
3: Yes, I have several hobbies.
1: Oh, here it comes, huh?
3: Well, cooking.
1: Well, let's take them one at a time. You a good cook?
3: Pretty good.
1: What's your husband's favorite dish?
3: Well, he's fond of my prime ribs.
1: I'm sure he is, but let's take the cooking. Huh? What does your husband do for a living?
3: He's the Los Angeles police officer.
1: Oh, a police officer?
3: Mm-hmm.
1: Oh, how do you like being married to a cop, a policeman?
3: Well,
1: I suppose it's all right in a pinch, but how... no groaning, please. Tell us about it.
3: Well, it has its good points and its bad points. Of course, their hours are long, and
1: the
3: you never know
1: long,
3: when they're going to come home, and everybody's always yelling at them. And,
1: yeah. Well, they're yelling at everybody else, too.
3: They're on call 24 hours a day, and the pay isn't very high, and...
1: Well, as Gilbert and Sullivan put it, a policeman's lot is not a happy one, you
3: That's
1: know.
3: That's very true.
1: You happen to know that song, by the way?
3: Well, isn't that from the Pirates of Penzance?
1: Yeah, yes, it is. Well, one of my favorites.
3: I think I might know it.
1: Should we try it, huh?
3: I'll
1: just a chorus or so. I'll start, and if you can remember, you just chime in, huh?
3: All right.
1: Okay. It's been a long time since I've sung this. When a felon's not engaged in his employment,
3: his employment,
1: or maturing his felonious
3: little plan,
1: his capacity for innocent enjoyment,
3: sent enjoyment,
1: is just as great as any honest man,
3: honest man.
1: Our feelings we with difficulty smother,
3: difficulty smother,
1: when constabulary duties to be done,
3: to be done.
1: Oh, take one.

0: Happy one.
1: Now, this is the part I like. Your part.
2: When the enterprising burglar's not a burgling.
0: Bling, not a burgling.
2: And the cutthroat is an occupied and crime.
0: Occupied and crime.
2: Oh, he loves to hear the little brook a-gurgling.
0: Brook a-gurgling.
2: And listen to the merry village chime.
0: Village chime.
2: When Acosta's finished jumping on his mother.
0: On his mother.
2: Oh, he loves to lie.

0: A policeman's lot is not a happy one.
1: Yeah, we did pretty good. I may have to go back on the stage after. Well, it's been fun talking to you two, but the time has come to play You Bet Your Life. Now, we start you off with a $100 bankroll, and when you try to build it up. 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Is that clear?
2: In the race for the $2,000, the first couple won $170, and the secret word is floor.
1: Okay, now let's see how much money you can make. You selected culinary quiz.
3: Start with 70? All right, 70.
1: Romano, Munster, and Brie are varieties of what food?
3: Cheese.
1: Cheese is correct.
2: Your bankroll is now $170.
1: $170. Now, which question do you want to try, Eric
3: 80?
1: The Red?
3: 80.
1: 80. What do you call a Hawaiian feast?
3: A luau.
1: Luau is correct. I'm glad you got it.
2: Well, you now have $250.
1: $250. Now, what do you want to try?
3: Shall we try for 90?
1: Ninety.
3: I'll try it.
1: What food do we get from the root of the cassave? C-A-S-S-A-V-E. It's a plant grown in the South that is commonly made into a pudding. If you don't know, guess.
4: It's a breadfruit tree. They used to Canadians make. It's a breadfruit tree, and they pound it up and make a.
1: Yeah, but what is the name of the pudding?
4: Oh.
1: C-A-S-S-A-V-E. Well, take a guess.
4: Cassave?
1: No. Sorry, it's tapioca.
4: Oh, sure. Oh, my heavens.
2: Well, you've lost half your bankroll, so you still have $125.
1: No, here's your last chance to be the other couple, so you can quit, whatever you want to do.
3: Well, we'll try the $100.
1: $100. All right. Gumbo is another word for what vegetable?
3: It's,
4: Okra.
3: Okra?
1: Okra, and it's also my brother.
2: And you wind up with a grand total of $225.
1: Thanks, and good luck to the Soda Plymouth dealers. Give me a match. All right, George, who's next?
2: Well, Groucho, we have a married couple for you now. Dr. Yeah. and Mrs. Jean Bordeaux. Would you come in, please, and meet Groucho Marx?
1: Welcome. Welcome for the DeSoto Plymouth dealers. Say the secret word, and you'll divide $100. It's a common word, something you find around the house. Dr. and Mrs. Jean Bordeaux, eh? Well, you're a very charming pair. Now, which one of you is Jean?
5: I am.
1: Oh, you are, huh? Mrs. Bordeaux, what shall I call you?
6: You just call me Mary.
1: Mary, huh? Well, that's a nice, sweet, simple, uninhibited name. Where are you from originally, Mary?
6: Well, I'm from Murray, Kentucky, Groucho.
1: Where? That's
6: Murray, Kentucky.
1: Murray, Kentucky?
6: Yes, it's really a very important town. It was really the birthplace of radio.
1: Is that so?
6: The man was Nathan B. Stubblefield.
1: Is that so?
6: Yes.
1: I thought Amos and Andy invented radio.
6: Stubblefield? Yes,
1: Stubblefield. That was the name of the man who invented radio?
6: That was the name of the man
1: before
6: who
1: invented... Before Marconi?
6: Yes.
1: The Russians hear about that, huh? You know what, they're going to claim that they invented Stubblefield.
6: He really did invent it before Marconi, but you know, Liz, it often happens that the real person doesn't get the credit, you know.
1: That's true. Now, Doc, by the way, what kind of a doctor are you, Doctor? Are you an M.D., a D.D.S., or a B.V.D.?
5: Ph.D.
1: A Ph.D., huh? You got to be pretty smart for that. Mary, does the doc give you a feeling of inferiority, or are you, like most wives, superior to your husband?
6: No, I have no feeling of inferiority. After all, I have 2 degrees myself. A.B. and M.A.
1: That makes Mary 2 degrees smarter than you, eh?
5: I have an A.B. and an M.A. plus the Ph.D.
1: There are more degrees around here tonight than you'll find on a thermometer. As a Ph.D., Doc, have you ever done any teaching?
5: Yes, I taught at Whitworth College down in Mississippi, at USC... and the Dale Carnegie Institute of Public Speaking and Effective Human Relations.
1: Why do they call it the Institute of Public Speaking and Human Relations?
5: Because they teach public speaking and human relations.
1: Thanks. I thought they taught how to win friends. Why do you emphasize public speaking?
5: Few things are more important to anyone than to be able to speak effectively in public.
1: That's true. And one of the things that are more important is being able to keep your trap shut in public. Well, I didn't mean you. I just... Me, I meant. Well, since you're an expert on public speaking, could you give us some tips on the subject, Doc? Could you boil it down to a few words?
5: Boiled down, I think you could sum it up by saying, just be yourself. Have a good opening. For example, you should startle an audience.
1: Good opening? You mean the back door, right near where you're
5: You should startle an audience.
1: You say you should startle your audience? Yeah. What do you mean? When you open your mouth, you should let a flock of pigeons fly out? How do you startle them?
5: For example, you might say to this audience, why did you come here tonight?
1: A lot of them have said that to each other. Huh?
5: Or you could startle an audience by standing in front of them with your hand closed and say, I'm going to open my hand and show you something the world has never seen before. And after I open my hand, they will never see this again. Open your hand, take out a peanut, crack it, and eat it.
1: It isn't enough that the audience eats popcorn. I want the actors to eat peanuts. Doc, what sort of work are you doing now?
5: I'm a psychotherapist.
1: That means nothing to me. What are you doing, Doc?
5: I help people who have become emotionally upset to get back on an even keel emotionally.
1: Oh, you're a shrunken head man. You're a couch boy, is that it? What is it like being married to a psychotherapist? Does he ever try to analyze you, Mary?
6: Oh, yes, there are a few little problems connected with it. For instance, I sort of have a creative imagination, I think, and dream. I have just lovely little dreams, but I just can't dare mention them because, you know, to a psychotherapist, all dreams
1: have some significance.
6: Oh, yes, they're very dark. So if I tell my dream, why, he's liable to end up saying, well, now, who do you hate? And who do you want to murder now? And meanwhile, I love everybody. I long ago took Booker T. Washington's motto as mine. I resolved to let no man belittle my soul by making me hate him.
1: That's wonderful. Old Booker T. had plenty on the ball, didn't he?
6: He did.
1: Mm-hmm. Well, I've learned a lot talking to you two, but I imagine even a successful psychotherapist would like to win some money, wouldn't you? So let's play You Bet Your Life. You understand the game, huh? You try to run your original bankroll of $100 and more than our other couples. And remember, if you miss a question, you lose half your bankroll.
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5: How about $70?
1: You could discuss it with Mary there. Don't talk
5: 70?
1: To me.
6: That's all right. 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
1: All right, what do you call the jars used for keeping tobacco fresh?
5: Humidors.
1: Humidor is right.
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1: Now, what do you want to try?
5: How about 80?
1: It's ask Mary.
6: Uh-huh.
1: All right. How many years in a millennium?
5: 1,000.
1: 1,000 years is correct.
2: You now have $250.
1: You can quit or you can go ahead. It's up to you.
5: Let's go ahead.
1: All right, fine.
5: How about it?
6: Oh, yeah, that's cool.
1: What do you want? Do you want 80,
5: about
1: 90, 90? 10, anyone 90. You want. 90. Most of the gold at Fort Knox is in the form of bars. What is the proper word for a bar of gold?
5: A bar.
1: Talk it over.
5: Come on, a bar of gold. Pig.
6: Pig.
1: No, you're flirting with it. It's ingot.
5: Ingot. Oh.
2: Well, you lost half of your bankroll, so you now have $125.
1: Now, here's your last chance to beat the other couple.
5: Make it the 100.
1: 100?
5: How about it?
1: Yeah. All right. If a misanthrope hates mankind, what is a misogynist?
5: Oh, he hates women.
1: He sure does. Give him the money. Thanks and good luck to the Minnesota Plymouth dealer.
2: You wind up with $225. And that means, Groucho, that there's a tie for the big question chance. Mr. Sanders and Mrs. Mells with $225, and the doctor and his wife with $225. In just one moment, they'll get the chance at the $2,000 DeSoto Plymouth question. All right, Groucho, here are our winning couples. Mr. Sanders and Mrs. Mells and Dr. Bordeaux and his wife, all set for a chance at the $2,000 DeSoto Plymouth question. Now, each of the couples will write an answer on the card, and of course, if they all get it right, we'll divide the money between them.
1: Think carefully and please no help in the audience. Here it is. For $2,000, what is the name given to the promontories on either side of the Straits of Gibraltar? One is in Spain and the other in Africa. It's a name that's been used for centuries.

0: That's something I know.
1: I don't see it.
2: All right. Let me see your card.
0: Sanders and Mrs. Mells, Malta. No, that's wrong. Dr. Bordeaux and his wife, Pillars of Hercules. Right. So you two win $2,000. Hey! Plus, how much in the quiz, George?
1: Well, you won $225 in the quiz.
0: That's $2,225. What are you going to do with all that money?
3: You won't believe us, but we're going to buy a DeSoto.
0: Are you? Why shouldn't I believe you? It's the best car on the market. Well, congratulations on the more than 3,000 DeSoto Plymouth dealers from coast to coast. You bet your life.
3: Thank you.

0: Be sure to tune in again next Wednesday night at the same time for the Groucho Marx Show, when the big question will be worth $1,000. 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
1: And when you drive in, tell them Groucho sent you. 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

Folks, here's a reminder from the National Safety Council. Look out for the driver who doesn't look out for you. You Bet Your Life, transcribed from Hollywood, is produced by John Goodell. 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

0: The Adventures of the Saint, starring Tom Conway. The Saint, based on characters created by Leslie Charteris and known to millions from books, magazines, and motion pictures. 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
1: Hey, Mr. Templer.
2: Yes, Louie?
1: It's 8 o'clock in the morning.
2: Oh, that's right.
1: So for what are we driving out to the racetrack at this hour? You know, the first race don't go up till 1:30 in the afternoon.
2: A letter from a lady in distress, Louie.
1: Ah. And you, the Robin Hood of modern crime, are jitneying to the rescue. I might have known.
2: Louis, keep your mind on the road, please.
1: Yeah, sure. Hey, is she blonde and beautiful, or is she brunette and beautiful?
2: She's 15.
1: 15?
2: Going on 16.
1: Sounds like a dull case. Well, here's the track, Mr. Temple. Where should I park?
2: Drive over to the training track, Louis, over by the stable area.
1: Oh, sure. And say, if you happen to pick up any inside information, Mr. Temple, if you know what I mean.
2: Save your money, Louis. You cannot beat the horses.
1: Who wants to beat them? I'm fighting to hold even.
2: Let me out here, will you? I think I see my lady in distress.
1: Okay. I'll wait here, Mr. Temple.
2: Thanks, Louis. Good morning, Annie.
3: Oh, good morning. Are you Simon Templer?
2: And you're Miss McIntyre. How do you do?

0: Thanks, Louie. Good morning, Annie.
1: Oh, good morning. Are you Simon Templer?
0: And you're Miss McIntyre. How do you do?
1: I knew you'd come. It wasn't logical that you shouldn't. I know I shouldn't have asked you, but I knew you'd come.
0: That's the nicest thing anyone said to me all day, and it's almost 8 o'clock.
1: That dad over there with the watch, Pete's getting ready to work.
0: Pete?
1: That's our horse. Peter the Great.
0: Oh.
1: Vic's up on him.
0: And Vic is the boy you're worried about?
1: Yes. Please don't think I'm a silly, hysterical little girl, Mr. Templer, but Dad practically raised Vic. We grew up together.
0: And now?
1: Now I don't know him at all.
0: I see.
1: I called you because something terrible is going to happen.
2: Hey, Annie, and bring your friend over here. He's getting ready to break.
1: I'll tell you later, Mr. Templer. Come on. Dad, this is Mr. Templer. My father, Mr. Templer.
0: I'm glad to know you, Mr. McIntyre.
3: How are you, son? Looks good, doesn't he, Annie? Full of run over there. Told Vic not to let him out, though. An easy 3/8, that's all.
0: Getting the horse ready for a race?
3: Well, I might let him go any day now. Almost any day. Mm. If he's up to it. Oh, watch him. He's getting close to the pole. Watch him. There he goes. Annie. Annie, Vic's letting him out too much. I told him. I said to him.
1: He's got a tight hold, Dad. He's just breathing.
3: Well, maybe. Hold him, big boy. Hold him.
0: Looks like a beautiful animal, Mr. McIntyre.
3: Never guess he was 8 years old, would you? Should have been one of the top ones, Pete should. Maybe we'll be yet. Hold him, boy!
1: He's just breathing, Dad.
3: Well, maybe. Got him.
0: How much did he run it in, Mr. McIntyre?
3: 13.9 1/5. Don't think he's quite up to a race yet.
1: But you told Vic not to let him run, Dad. Pete was fighting for his head all the way down the stretch.
3: Maybe. Horseman, Mr. Templer?
0: A $2 better, Mr. McIntyre.
3: Greatest animal on the face of the earth, the thoroughbred horse. That includes humans, too. More heart, more brains, and much kinder to each other.
0: Yes, you may have a point. Has Peter the Great always been your horse?
3: Bred him, foaled him, raced him, and had him all his life. Outside of a couple of months a while back. If it hadn't been for a little leg trouble, Pete would be up there with the best. Oh, here he comes back.
2: 39 1/5, Vic. You could have held him a little harder, though. Oh, Pete, steady boy. Held him a little harder. I almost pulled both arms off holding him.
3: All right, Vic, all right. Easy, boy.
1: You think Pete's ready for a race, Vic?
2: What's the matter with you, Annie? Are you getting it, too? You know he's ready for a race. He's been ready for a month. And Dad knows it, too.
3: Well, maybe. We'll see. Steady, Pete.
2: See? What is there to see? The horse is 8 years old. What are you waiting for? A match race with Citation?
1: Vic, this is Mr. Templer. He's a friend of mine. And I thought...
0: How are you, Vic?
2: Dad, what is it? Every time I work the horse, it's holding, holding. Every time I tell you he's ready as he'll ever be, it's maybe. Let's wait and see. Is it me? Are you afraid you won't get an honest ride? Is that it?
1: Vic.
2: Well, is it?
3: You know better than that, son.
2: All right. When are you going to run him, then?
3: Well, we'll see how he cools out today. Maybe in a week or 10 days.
2: A week or 10 days?
3: Well, we'll see. We'll see. Come on, Pete. Come on, boy.
1: Vic, you shouldn't have said that to Dad about... an honest ride?
2: That's what he's thinking, isn't it? That's what you're all saying behind my back, isn't it? And what's Mr. Templer here for, to spy on me?
1: Vic.
2: Well, I'll save you the trouble, Mr. Templer. Right now, I'm going to get some sleep. After which, I get up, eat some crumbs that pass for a meal, get in a sweat box for as long as I can stand without it killing me, ride 5 races this afternoon, and after that, I've got a date.
0: Thanks for your assistance, Vic.
2: Don't mention it. See you later.
1: Vic, are you seeing her again?
2: Annie, you're a nice kid, but that's all you are. Just a kid. And who I see has got nothing to do with you. Understand?
1: Yes, Vic, I understand. Goodbye.
0: Annie.
1: Don't worry, Mr. Templer, I won't cry. I haven't cried since I was 6 years old. But, Mr. Templer, don't let him make Vic...
0: throw a race?
1: He wouldn't do anything dishonest. I know he wouldn't.
0: You love him very much, don't you?
1: I believe in him with all my heart.
0: Let's go, Louie.
4: What? Well, we're not staying for the races, Mr. Templer?
0: No, we have to do.
4: Oh, too bad. I would have had 5 hours to figure out the first race.
0: You can spend 5 hours looking at a form sheet.
4: Oh, well, sure. Well, the trouble is, by then I can't see the horses.
0: Louie, where would I go to pick up whatever rumors might be flying around about horses and jockeys?
4: Oh, almost any barbershop. But if you want authentic rumors, I would drop in downtown on Honest Al, your friendly neighborhood bookie.
0: I thought Al was out of business due to a slight difficulty with the court of law.
4: Well, the technicalities of such things I don't follow all the ways, Mr. Temple, you understand. But the general principle I understand.

0: It's like the song, there'll always be a bookie.
1: You know, you may be right. Hello, Al.
2: Simon Templar. A pleasure. Welcome to my humble cigar store.
1: How's business?
2: Haven't sold a cigar in months, but business is booming. How's things with you? No decline in crime, I hope.
1: No. None whatever.
2: Just so we all keep busy. That's the big thing.
1: Al, what do you know about a horse owner and trainer named McIntyre?
2: Dad McIntyre? Mm-hmm. Anything you want to know. Owns Peter the Great, dog patch horse. Chestnut gelding, 8 years old. He's had a one-horse stable for years. Has a daughter, 15, and raised Vic Borkowski, the jockey.
1: Vic always rides for him?
2: Nobody else has ridden Peter the Great for years.
1: Has anybody else ever owned the horse?
2: Yeah. Some months ago, Big Ed Kleinman claimed him.
1: Claimed him?
2: Sure. Most cheap races are claiming races. You enter your horse for, say, $5,000, and if somebody puts in a claim for him, he owns the horse.
1: I see.
2: And nobody would ever claim Peter the Great, because they knew how Dad felt about him. But Big Ed did. It almost broke Dad's heart.
1: How did Big Ed do with the horse?
2: He won a couple of races with him, but then his legs went bad, and finally Dad claimed him back again.
1: What about the jockey, Vic?
2: Same. All sorts of rumors float around about jockeys. All the time, all sorts of rumors.
1: That's all you can tell me, Al?
2: Well, if a real big bet came in against a horse that Vic was riding, and Vic was on the favorite, I might be tempted to lay off the bet somewhere else. Nothing personal, just business.
1: I see. You don't know any particular girl who Vic has been seeing, do you?
2: Sure I do. Jocks live in a goldfish bowl. If one of them scratches his head with his left hand, 50 horse players spend the whole night trying to figure out what it means.
1: The girl?
2: A big blonde named Crystal Winters.
1: Uh-huh.
2: Showgirl. Used to go with Ed Kleinman. She hangs out at the bandbox.
1: Thanks, Al. I'll be a character witness for you someday.
2: That's a deal. I hope you get him straightened out.
1: Get who straightened out?
2: The kid, Vic. He used to be a nice guy. Maybe he still is. Dad's a nice guy, too. And I always liked Annie. I even like the horse.
1: Al.
2: Awful, isn't it? Don't let this get out, Saint. It would ruin me in the profession.
1: Good evening, Vic.
3: Huh? Oh. Hi.
4: Introduce your friend, Vic.
3: This is Mr. Templar, Crystal. Friend of Annie's. Miss Winters, Mr. Templar.
1: A pleasure, Miss Winters.
4: Have you got a first name, Mr. Templar, so that we can be old friends and then you can sit down and join us?
1: The first name is Simon, Crystal. And I'd love to join you if Vic doesn't object.
4: Object? This is what he's been waiting for all evening, isn't it, Vic?
3: Crystal, will you
4: knock off? Simon? Sit here next to me and have some champagne. Vic, you've let us run out of champagne again. Go get some more.
3: What do you think I am, a waiter?
4: Oh, no, you're a jockey. You're too short to be a waiter and too tall to be a midget, so you're a jockey.
3: You're getting tight, Crystal.
4: And you're getting the champagne. Goodbye, Vic. Goodbye, Vic.
3: Okay.
1: You're a little rough on the boy, aren't you, Crystal?
4: Sure.
1: Why?
4: Well, I could say it was to drive him away because I'm bad for him, but I'd be lying. If I wanted to drive him away, I'd have to be a lot rougher than that.
1: I can see why.
4: Thank you, Simon, but you can't. Little jockeys just happen to like big, expensive blondes. I found that out at an early age, which was quite some time ago.
1: And do you like little jockeys?
4: You're becoming very personal, Simon. I don't quite know what I like. I have to think about it. And I'm a slow thinker.
1: Do you like Big Ed Kleinman?
4: Why don't you ask him? He's standing right behind you.
1: Oh.
5: Who's your friend, Crystal?
4: Mr. Templar, Mr. Kleinman. Mr. Kleinman, Mr. Templar. Mr. Templar?
5: Shut up, Crystal. You a friend of Vic's, Templar?
1: Well, you might say that
4: Vic
1: I'm...
4: Vic hates him.
1: Just put me down as a patron of racing, Mr. Kleinman. I'm interested in improving the breed.
5: Yeah. I watched you move in on Vic, Templar. He's not big enough to object, but I am.
4: He didn't move in on Vic. He...
5: Shut up, Crystal. Leaving, Mr. Templar?
1: That seems to be the majority opinion. Good night, Crystal. Every moment has been golden.
4: You hear that, Ed? Can't you say something nice like that sometime instead of...
5: Shut up, Crystal.
1: A one-track mind.
6: Oh.
1: Hello, what is it?
6: Mr. Templer?
1: Who's this?
6: Ann McIntyre, Mr. Templer. I'm terribly sorry to bother you, but...
1: What's wrong, Annie?
6: It's Dad. I can't find him. He never stays out this late, Mr. Templer. He's always out at the track early in the morning.
1: What time is it?
6: 4 a.m. I didn't want to wake you, but I've been sitting here all by myself wondering...
1: Stay right there, Annie. Most likely your dad will show up before I get there. But I'll be right out.
6: Thank you, Mr. Templer. Thank you. You don't think anything has happened to him?
1: No, Annie. I'll be right there.
4: Mr. Templer, he never did anything like this before.
1: Easy, Ann. When did he leave here, do you know?
4: I was here. It was around 9. Dad left to walk over to Pete's stall. He always does that just before he goes to bed. And then he just didn't come back.
1: Did you look for him?
4: Yes, I went over to the stables. I didn't see him in Pete's stall. And I asked a few people, but none of them had seen him. And I came back here. He was always in bed by 10, Mr. Templer, every night of his life.
1: All right, Annie, we'll find him. Did you call Vic?
4: He's living at a hotel. He just moved from living with us a month ago. I called him.
1: Is he in?
4: No.
1: All right. Don't worry, Annie. We'll find your dad. Let's go over to the stables.
4: All right, but I looked there.
1: Well, we'd better cover them again.
4: What is this?
1: Somebody coming.
4: Dad?
7: Hmm? Oh, Annie. What are you doing out this late? And Templer?
1: Hello, Al. Seen anything of Annie's dad?
7: No. Just came from a poker game with some of the boys, but we didn't see him.
4: Well, you know he never stayed out this late, Al, ever.
7: Sure, Annie, sure. You've been down to Pete's stall?
1: Annie looked there earlier. But we might check again.
4: It's right over here.
1: Easy, boy, easy.
4: Dad? He's not here, Mr. Temple.
1: I'll go in just to make sure. Wait here, Annie.
7: I'll come with you. Easy does it, Pete. Well, the old boy, he looks excited about something, say.
1: Yes, I noticed. Well, it doesn't look as if... Al.
7: Yeah. Over in the corner. The dad?
1: I'm afraid so. Got a lighter?
7: Here.
1: Mark of a horseshoe. Must have killed him instantly. Keep Annie out, will you?
7: Sure.
4: Mr. Campbell,
1: wait a minute, dear.
4: Dad!
1: I'm sorry, Annie.
4: Oh, please.
7: I'm afraid that he is, kid.
4: How?
7: Well, Pete must...
4: No. Not Pete. He didn't do it. He couldn't. I'll never believe Pete did it.
1: Maybe I won't either. Annie, I want to help you make some plans.
4: Plans, Mr. Temper? What's there for me to do? Just keep on going to school. I've got another year, and keep on living here. I guess you'll keep on living at your hotel, Vic.
3: I think that's best, Annie.
4: Of course, you're right.
1: What about Peter the Great?
4: Pete?
1: Yes.
4: I know Vic thinks Dad wouldn't race him because he didn't trust Vic to ride him, but I don't believe that. So I've entered Peter the Great in the 6th race tomorrow. Will you ride him, Vic?
3: You trust me to give you an honest ride, Annie?
4: I trust you, yes.
3: Well, thanks, kid. Thanks. I'll ride him. I'll ride him for you. So long.
4: Did I do wrong, Mr. Temple?
1: If you like someone very much, then you have to trust them, Annie. You just have to. And that's never wrong.

0: Hello, Mr. Templer. Here to place a little wager on Peter the Great for tomorrow?
1: Word gets around fast.
0: It's a scientific pastime, Mr. Templer. The players have to study out things well in advance. Helps them to lose their money.
1: Had any action yet on the race?
0: Definitely. Mr. Big Ed Kleinman placed a very substantial sum on two other horses in the race, which I promptly laid off with a connection I got out of town.
1: He's pretty sure Peter won't win.
0: He must know something. If he doesn't, he stands to go broke. He's taking the consensus. He'll go off maybe even money.
1: Well, what could Big Ed know, Al?
0: Well, what's there to know? You can't very well dope a horse these days. So what does that leave?
1: The man on the horse's back.
0: The monkey on the stick. You know the saying, Saint, never bet on anything with two legs.
1: That's a bitter comment on the human race, Al.
0: All I know is it's very hard to find a dishonest horse.
1: Well, Big Ed isn't throwing money around just on speculation, I suppose.
0: It's the size.
1: The what?
0: The size of the jocks. They're 5-foot men in the 6-foot world. They never get to eat a decent meal. They can't take a drink. Everybody else is trying to get big and strong, and the worst thing that can happen to them is they grow up to be normal. So if their ethics are not all they might be, well, it's...
1: Now, that's understandable.
0: A very good word.
1: You don't think Vic Borkowski will give Annie an honest ride tomorrow?
0: I'll tell you better this time tomorrow. How are you betting?
1: I'm not a better, Al. I'm only interested in improving the breed.
2: Hey, who do you like in the 6th, Mr. Templer?
1: Peter the Great, though, eh?
2: Well, you liked him at even money?
1: I'll tell you after the race.
2: After the race. Uh-huh. Thanks very much, yeah.
1: Oh, sorry, Louis. It's just that I almost wish the race wasn't going to be run. I have a feeling something tragic is about to happen, and I don't know what I can do to stop it.
2: You know, I get that feeling every time I go to the window to bet a horse.
1: Girl's life can be shattered at 15 and never quite be the same.
2: Well, you know, that's what they call a vulnerable age. Oh, here we are. You got any plan in mind, Mr. Temple?
1: I'm afraid it's too late to do much, Louis. Even if there was anything to be done. Just on a chance, I'm going to check the clubhouse bar.
2: Hey, you don't think you'll find your friend Annie in the bar?
1: Maybe another friend, Louis. Enjoying the races, Crystal?
3: So, Mrs. Simon Templer. Sit down, Mrs. Simon Templer.
1: Winning or losing?
3: It's a system. You divide the number of highballs you've had by 5. Add 3, and that's your horse. Never fail. Except when you've had enough highballs to make it work, you forget how many highballs you've had.
1: How many highballs does it take to forget this next race?
3: I'm trying to find out.
1: You know something about it, don't you, Crystal?
3: Sure I do. Why don't you ask me why?
1: I'll ask you.
3: Then I won't tell you.
1: Were you ever 15, Crystal?
3: Was I ever 15?
1: Did you ever believe in someone so hard it hurt? And have to him take your belief and throw it away?
3: You're talking about the kid, Annie and her jockey.
1: Yes. What's going to happen, Crystal? You know. Tell me.
3: That's the funny part. I don't. Nobody does.
1: Now, what's that supposed to mean? Either Vic throws the race or he doesn't. What else is there? Either Annie gets her heart broken or she doesn't. If it's an honest race, Pete should win easily.
3: All right, Boy Scout. I'll take it. Why? Don't ask me why. Maybe she can have...
1: Crystal, there isn't much time. Tell me. You've got to tell me.
3: All right. There's nothing you can do anyway. You know my boyfriend at Kleinman?
1: Yeah.
3: Know how many kinds of a lousy he is? He wouldn't bet on this race only because I was supposed to persuade poor little Vic to lose. He couldn't trust either of us that far. He's got another gimmick.
1: What?
3: You know, he owned Peter the Great a few months back.
1: Yes, I know. Claimed him from Dad McIntyre.
3: Well, poor old Pete broke down. So Ed nerved him.
1: He what?
3: He nerved him. Took out the nerve in his sore leg so he couldn't feel anything when he ran. No?
1: Well, what happens to the horse?
3: Nothing. For a while. Ed won another race with him, then he let Dad claim him back. After a while, the leg begins to die. And sooner or later, if you run the horse, one leg will cross in front of the other in a race.
1: And what happens to the jockey?
3: I don't know. If he's not trying to win, the horse might not even fall. But he's out front with the whole pack behind him.
1: Oh, great dandy. Does Vic know about the horse's leg?
3: Nobody knows. Except me and Big Ed and now you.
1: But Dad knew, didn't he? That's why he wouldn't run the horse. Kept telling Vic to hold him back, even in a workout. Must have been nice for him knowing Pete had to die.
3: Money, money, money, money.
4: The horses are nearing the starting gate.
3: And you can't do anything about it. Too late. Much too late.
1: Crystal, What happened the night Dad was killed?
3: I told you enough. I told you too much.
1: Did he come to the club that night looking for Kleinman? Did he?
3: Came there, that's all I know. I don't know anything more, that's all I know.
1: That's enough.
5: What's enough? Grace, ready to go, Crystal, are you? So you've been talking.
3: Ed, I didn't say anything about that, honestly, didn't I?
5: Shut up.
1: Too late, Kleinman. Way too late.
2: Hey, Mr. Tupper, don't you want to see the race? They're in the gate.
1: Just a minute, Louis.
2: What?
1: I want you to hear this. Kleinman.
5: What?
1: Anyone that would kill a horse would have to figure on killing the horse's owner, too. Or get killed himself.
5: McIntyre got kicked by his own horse. Everybody knows that.
1: You expected Dad to show up when he found out you nerved his horse. And you were ready for him.
5: I never saw him.
3: He already knows you.
5: Shut up, Crystal.
1: An old trick, Kleinman. Tie a horseshoe on a baseball bat makes it look like a man's been kicked by a horse, doesn't it? Must have been quite a job getting Dad back to the stables. But then, you're a big man.
3: That's a big man.
5: Listen, Templar. This doesn't add up to anything. But you're just trying to make trouble for me. You know, if it's just a question of money.
3: Money,
5: you know...
3: money. Don't you know, honey? You haven't got that much money.
5: You shut up!
1: You know, Kleinman, I'm getting a little tired listening to you say shut up. Go for the track police, Louis, will you?
2: Oh, a pleasure, Mr. Temple.
5: Wait a minute.
1: That gun must be very heavy.
5: I'd like to use it on all of you.
1: But there isn't time, is there?
5: Well, just stay where you are.
2: I'm getting out of here. Hey, you want us to try and catch him, Mr. Temple?
1: No, he won't go far. Get the track police after him, Louis. I've got to find Annie.
6: And they're off. At the start, it's Speed Merchant breaking on top, followed by Count Favacci, Arbolite, Quiz Me, Lee Darlene, and Peter the Great.
1: Annie.
7: Mr. Templer, I've been looking for you.
1: How does it look?
7: Oh, he wants to run, Mr. Templer. He wants to run. Oh, let him out, King. Let him out.
6: Peter the Great between horses. Arbolite by one and Lee Darlene.
7: Into the back
6: stretch, Calvamachi is drawn out by two lengths. Speed Merchant by one, moving up on the outside.
7: Now, Vic, now. Oh, get him his head, Vic.
6: Arbolite.
7: He can do it if you let him, Vic. He can do it if you let him.
6: Into the far turn, it's still Calvamachi showing in front by one length. Speed Merchant with me. Now moving up very fast. On the outside is Peter the Great. He's second. He's going at the leader. Now it's Peter the Great in front by one length.
7: Calvamachi,
6: Speed Merchant third. With me.
7: He's riding him, Mr.
6: Templer.
7: Vic is riding him.
6: He's
7: riding him.
6: Run. Turning for home. It's Peter the Great by four lengths. Speed Merchant is second by two.
7: Whiskey,
6: Calvamachi, Finale by a neck, and Arbolite. Into the stretch, it's Peter the Great stretching out by six lengths. Speed Merchant is second by half a length. Whiskey, Finale, and Peter the Great wins it going away.
7: Oh,
1: Mr. Templer,
6: he's won. Yes, Peter the Great is going down.

0: Templar?
1: He's going to be all right, Annie.
0: Oh.
1: He was thrown clear.
0: Well, I guess I better be going.
1: Wait a minute, Annie. He wants to see you.
0: He does?
1: As a matter of fact, he was very emphatic about it. Go on in and smile for him.
0: But what can I say? I mean, how will I act?
1: How do you feel?
0: Well, I don't feel like a kid anymore. You don't think he'll call me a kid again, do you, Mr. Templar?
1: I don't believe he will.
0: But how will I act?
1: Don't worry, Annie. When the time comes, a girl always knows how to act.
0: You think that this is the time?
1: This is the time, Annie. Good luck to both of you.

0: You have been listening to another transcribed adventure of the Saint.
1: Hold it. 15 seconds from now, you'll see the picture he just took. See? With a Polaroid land camera, you get bright, sharp pictures in 15 seconds. 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
11: Once upon a time there was an engineer.
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15: All aboard for the transcribed premiere production, The Cruise of the Poll Parrot. And time to take up where we left off in the exciting story of whaling days, when the good ship Poll Parrot, on its return voyage from a treasure hunt, is washed ashore on an unknown island of the South Atlantic during a terrific hurricane. On one side of the island is Captain Dalton's party, which includes Sue Grange, her brother Ezra Grange, owner of the Poll Parrot, Johnny Robbins, its brave cabin boy, good old Dickon, and Poll Parrot himself. While on the other side of the island, we find the privateer Captain Karsh, his first mate Briney, and a few of their crew. Captain Karsh has sworn revenge on Captain Dalton in an effort to secure the diamonds that our good friends of the Poll Parrot found on Galto Island. But now something has happened to Captain Dalton. After being shot at by savages, Captain Dalton disappeared into thin air. And when last seen, our good friends from the Poll Parrot, in their search for Captain Dalton, have been surrounded by these same savages. Amid the shouts of the savages, Mr. Grange speaks.
16: Savages! There must be hundreds of them!
13: Ezra, you can see them in every tree all around us.
17: Yes, but look! They all seem to be swinging on those vines and leaving us.
16: Wainwright, drop that rifle. Don't fire at them, man, or you'll have the whole bunch down on us.
13: But I wonder why they're all running away.
16: That's the part I don't like. They're up to some trickery.
13: Look, Ezra, up ahead.
16: What is it, Sue?
13: That animal. It's blinking off in the same direction the savages took.
17: It's a black leopard.
16: You're right, Johnny, and that's the strange part of it.
13: What's so strange, Ezra?
16: A black leopard in these parts. We certainly must be somewhere in the South Atlantic to be so close to the Brazilian Indians. And there are no black leopards in South America.
18: Over!
1: So, after many years, Blackie, we have visitors. White visitors, Blackie, such as our friend here. Ah, my friend, you're not afraid of Misto, the world's greatest magician, or my black leopard, are you? You must not be afraid of Blackie. You must not be afraid of me or my savages. A ship's captain knows no fear, and that I take you to be. We will not harm you unless you force us to. All we want is what you have on the boat that has been washed ashore, that we may make use of. No, we won't harm you, nor will we harm your party. I'm sorry to keep you tied like this, but so you must remain for a while. I can't take a chance on him, can I, Blackie?
18: Briny, do you hear what I hear?
19: Blow me down, Cash. I hears what I hears, but I don't know if it's the same thing you hears.
18: Those are savage drums, Briny. I heard them once before when I was in the Brazilian jungle. And if it's a part of the same tribe that lives in the Brazilian jungle, we got more to worry about than I thought. You may lay to that.
19: Once on a trip around the southern coast of Africa, I went with a party into the African jungles, I did. And as bad as the natives were, we made friends with them. So I was just thinking.
18: What are you getting at?
19: Only this, me hearty. If we make friends with these natives on the island, we stands a better chance of doing what we wants to do. Get them diamonds your friend Captain Dalton has got.
18: Yeah, if we don't make friends with them, we'll never get the diamonds. We'll be lucky to get away with our lives.
19: That's the chance we takes. You ain't afraid, be ye, Captain Cash?
18: Of course I ain't afraid. Bruno Cash ain't afraid of no man.
19: Of course not. Except one, eh, Captain Cash?
18: Yeah, let's not go into that again, Dredger. Let's stay friends, leastways while we're on this island. But I don't mind telling you, if we ever get off this island, I hope I never sees you again.
19: Aye, and that goes double. But come, let's get going.
18: Where you heading?
19: For the middle of the jungle, where those sounds come from. Are you coming or ain't you?
18: Aye, I'm coming. Lead ahead.
17: Sue, maybe we shouldn't have strayed away so far from the rest of the party.
20: Maybe not, Johnny. But this is the only way we have of finding out what we want to.
17: But why did you want to see where that black leopard went to?
20: Because I think that black leopard will lead us to where that band of savages lives. And if we find where they live, I'm sure we'll find Captain Dalton.
17: I think so too, Sue. Look, Sue, this tree here has a lot of low-hanging branches.
20: What about it?
17: Well, if we were to climb up this tree, the leaves would hide us, and we may be able to see a pretty good distance.
20: Sure, and maybe we can see where the savage camp is from there.
17: That's right. I'll climb up first and take a look.
20: All right, Johnny, and if you see anything, I'll come too.
17: Here goes.
20: Can you make it all right?
17: Yeah, this is easy.
20: Johnny, you're going up awful high.
17: I've got you to see anything. I'll get just a little higher, and I think I'll be able to see quite a distance.
20: Can you see anything yet?
17: Not yet. See, this is just like climbing up in the crow's nest board ship.
20: Never mind that. Can you see anything?
17: Say, Sue, come on up.
20: Johnny, what did you see?
17: Never mind. Come on up and see for yourself.
20: I'll get up there soon.
17: Boy, oh boy. It's a good thing we thought of climbing this tree.
20: There. I made it. Now let me take a look.
17: Look over there, in that direction.
20: Ooh, that must be the camp, all right. All those natives are sitting down around that fire.
17: Look at those fellows with the skulls. Ox skulls they're wearing for a headdress.
20: Oh, they look awful. Johnny, look. Do you see something funny about those people down there?
17: What do you mean, Sue?
20: That man out in front of them. He must be their leader.
17: Oh, he's a white man.
20: That's what I mean. He's not a savage. He's a white man.
17: That's funny. Look, Sue, he seems to be waiting for someone. See how he stands looking toward the other side of the jungle?
20: Yes, and we were right to follow that leopard. Look, he's standing right next to the white man rubbing up against his leg. He must be a tame leopard.
21: Ah, ah, kitty, rah.
17: Quiet, Paul. You shouldn't have followed us. Now be quiet or they'll hear you down there.
20: Well, if those people captured Captain Dalton, I don't see anything of him. He may be captive in one of those straw huts over there.
0: Oh, now I see what that man has been waiting for.
20: You're right, Sue. There are two men walking from the jungle right toward the natives.
0: Johnny, look. Look who those two men are.
20: Say, that's the privateer Captain Karsh.
0: You're right, Johnny. And that man with him is that first mate of Karsh's.
20: Yes, sir. The big one with the hook hand.
0: They don't seem to be very much afraid. Gosh, if we could only hear what they're saying.
1: Ah, Blackie, more visitors. But this time they come to us. You see, we didn't have to capture them. They come to us. Quiet, Blackie. Where are your manners? We must treat our guests with a bit more hospitality than that. Ah, my friends, welcome.
3: We were shipwrecked.
1: So I take it, my friends. So I take it. Now, don't be alarmed, my friends. Blackie will not harm you unless I so command it.
19: That's a black leopard.
1: You're right, my friend. Then you've seen one before.
18: Never in these parts before.
1: You're also right. I brought him to this island.
19: Wait a minute. Blow me down. I've seen your face before. And I've seen that leopard before, too.
1: You have a good memory. It must have been a number of years ago.
19: So help me, it was. Singapore. That's where I seen you. Singapore in a theater.
1: You have a good memory.
18: What's this all about, Briny?
19: Well, if I remember correct, this lubber is a magician. I remember as well. He did an act with that black leopard there. He was supposed to make the leopard change places with a man in another cage suspended in the air. Only the time I sees him do it, the leopard changed cages, but the man didn't. And the leopard clawed the poor blighter to death.
1: Absolutely correct, my friend. You have a most remarkable memory. Now you know why I'm here on this island. I was forced to leave civilization as a matter of survival, shall we say?
18: But I thought magic was done by tricks. How could a man get killed by the leopard? Don't the tricks always work?
1: Yes, they always work. When I want them to.
18: You mean to say you put the leopard and the man in the same cage of purpose? Well, blow me down.
1: Need we go further into the matter? No, suppose we get down to business. I presume you're here to see about getting your captain released?
18: What's that?
1: I shall release him without further harm to any of your crew, if you meet my terms.
18: What are you talking about? Do you mean to say you've got that blighter Captain Dalton prisoner here?
1: Whatever his name is, I have.
18: Oh, that's good it is. Sea lawyer Dalton took prisoner.
1: You seem to enjoy the situation.
18: Lash me to a yardarm, I do. True, we was all washed ashore together. But he ain't my captain, he ain't. Name your terms, magician. And you can still keep the bloomin' Captain Dalton if you want to.
1: Then you are not friends, I take it?
18: Aye, it takes it right, you do. Nothing would please me more, it wouldn't, than to see that wild animal of yours there claw him to bits.
1: You must hate the captain quite a lot.
19: Hate him or no? If you'd seen the poor blighter in Singapore get tore to bits, you wouldn't want to.
18: Tell you what, magician. Suppose we go in partners and we'll scuttle the ship.
1: I do not need partners, my friend. If there is any scuttling to be done, I can do it well myself. Besides, I don't like your looks, my friend. You're not one to be trusted.
18: You hold your lip, you bloomin' magic landlubber, or I'll...
15: Say, what happened then? Did Karsh make a mistake by speaking so boldly to Misto, the great magician? Did the leopard get to him? And what will happen if he does? Would Misto allow Blackie to claw Captain Karsh to death? And how about Captain Dalton? Of course, Johnny and Sue are in the tree, seeing everything that's going on, but what good will it do? Will they be able to think of some plan to rescue Captain Dalton? Well, sir, the answer to all these questions may be in the next transcribed episode of The Cruise of the Paul Parrot. Be sure to listen for it. Until then, this is your Paul Parrot announcer, Dave Ward, saying goodbye.
22: Hold it.
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1: For all you soldiers, sailors, and Marines of the United Nations, the Special Service Division presents another episode in the amazing life of the Great Gildersleeve.
2: Now let's peep into the life of the Great Gildersleeve. Our hero has finished his breakfast on this morning and has retreated from the jumble of ladders and paint buckets that still litter his living room onto the front porch. We find him there now waiting to share a ride downtown with Judge Hooker.
3: You didn't eat much breakfast, Uncle Mort.
4: I wasn't very hungry.
5: Neither was I. The prunes tasted like turpentine.
4: You know, I think that painter keeps his turpentine in our icebox.
3: He hasn't been here for a week now. Isn't he ever going to finish the job?
4: I don't know, and I don't dare ask him. Oh, well, here's the postman.
6: Morning, Mr. Gildersleeve. This mail for you.
4: Thank you, Mr. Fousey. Mostly bills, I suppose.
6: Mostly. You got an airmail from New York City that might be something.
4: Well, airmail from New York. Thanks, Newt. Well, well, well. It's from Brink.
3: Brinkerhoff? That stuck-up kid that visited here last year?
4: His father, my dear. And he was not a stuck-up kid. He was a very well-brought-up young man. Well, what do you think of that? Brinkerhoff is coming through Summerfield and he... Oh, my goodness.
3: Come on, what's the matter?
4: He's got his wife with him.
5: Well, what's the matter with her?
4: She's a countess.
5: A countess?
4: Yes.
5: A real one?
4: Certainly. Don't forget that Brink was the richest man in my class at college. He drove a blue Roamer and had two fur coats, one for Sunday.
5: God. Is he a millionaire?
4: He's got millionaires working for him. He married this countess about 3 years ago after his first wife died. Very quiet wedding, of course, on a yacht. Well, they're coming. We better get busy.
3: Oh, I should say so. When do they arrive?
4: Well, let's see. Oh, it's tomorrow. Oh. He says, look forward to renewing our old acquaintance. We'll arrive around 7 in the evening. Well, good old Brink.
5: Gee, a millionaire. Was he your roommate, Unc?
4: Well, no. Brink didn't have any roommate. He lived with his valet.
5: Oh.
4: Well, come on. Gotta get busy. Better get Bertie started on some fancy cooking. I imagine the Countess likes plenty of hors d'oeuvres and such.
5: What are they, Unc?
4: Oh, little things you eat too many of. Marjorie, let's round up all the red stamps we've got in the house. We'll try to get a hold of a steak.
3: A steak? Are you going to have any other people?
4: Well, I suppose so. Not many people in Summerfield know how to act around a Countess, though.
5: I know how. There was a Countess in Triple Comics last week.
3: Gee, I wouldn't even know how to say hello to a Countess.
5: Well, in this thing, the hero just called her darling.
4: I won't. Leroy, I won't have you learning manners out of comic books. You'll address the Countess as Your Excellency.
3: Okay. I suppose you could invite... You could invite Judge Hooker, Uncle Mort.
4: That old goat? Why, he'd fall in a dead faint if he ever saw a bona fide Countess. There's plenty of others.
3: Well, who?
4: Let's see. Nobody. All right, I'll ask Hooker, but he'll have to watch his step.
3: What about me? Can I be hostess?
4: I think you do it very nicely, my dear.
3: How about Mrs. Ransom?
4: Oh, I don't know. She and the Countess might not hit it off very well.
5: Miss Goodwin can talk French, Unc. I heard her the other day.
4: Well, an excellent suggestion, my boy. Add a little continental flavor to the occasion. Pardonnez-moi, Your Excellency. Still, who plays?
5: Are you kidding?
3: Mrs. Ransom will be disappointed, Unc.
4: Well, that's just too bad about Mrs. Ransom. I can't have everybody. Besides, Leela stole my painter. And if I... Oh, there's Judge Hooker. Well, goodbye.
3: Oh, Uncle Mort, see if Mr. Peavy can let you have some ice cream tomorrow.
4: Great. Pistachio. That was Brink's favorite. Ought to be good enough for the Countess, too.

0: Sorry I was late, Gildy. Had a call from the city attorney about a damage suit he's working on.
1: That's all right, Judge. Let me off at Peavy's, will you? I've got to do an errand.
0: Glad to, Gildy.
1: Oh, Horace, if you're not doing anything tomorrow night, I'd like you to run in for supper with some friends of mine.
0: Tomorrow night? Well, I generally have my bar association tomorrow.
1: All right, Judge. You go to the bar association. I'll ask someone else to meet Cyrus W. Brinkerhoff.
0: Cyrus Brinkerhoff? Has he got the Countess with him?
1: Yes. He and the Countess are coming to my house for supper tomorrow night. But, of course, if you're busy...
0: Oh, Throckmorton, I'd be delighted.
1: Yeah.
0: Cyrus W. Brinkerhoff. There's a name that'll make Summerfield sit up and take notice.
1: Well, I'm not going to make a splurge, you understand. Brink and I were friends in college, and I'm sure he'd want everything kept simple and homey.
0: Well, I think you're showing splendid judgment, Throckmorton. Still, a line or two in the Summerfield indicator.
1: An excellent suggestion, Horace. That's no more than common courtesy to a stranger within our gate.
0: Yeah. Brinkerhoff's a pretty nice fellow, is he, Gildy?
1: Oh, the salt of the earth, Horace. And generous? I remember in sophomore year, he gave our math teacher a fitted leather suitcase. Must have cost $150.
0: That's quite a present.
1: Yeah. And would you believe it, the darn teacher went ahead and plunked him anyway.
0: Well, I'll surely look forward to meeting your friend, not to mention the Countess. I remember her picture in the Rotary Reviewer section.
1: Yeah, so do I. but we got to remember, she's of noble blood, Horace. You'll mind your P's and Q's.
0: Why, Gildy, you don't have to worry about me.
1: All right. Just don't want you stabbing the bread with your fork like you do at the Summerfield Grill, that's all.
0: Gildy, believe me, you'll have no cause
1: and
0: for...
1: And don't stick your napkin in your shirt collar.
0: Dagnabbit, Gildersleeve, I've been around.
1: Well, just watch your step, that's all.
0: Are you going to dunk your bread in the gravy as usual?
1: No, see here, Hooker. Oh, stop, here's Peavy's.
0: Oh, yeah, I forgot. Don't you worry about my manners, Gildy. I'll be the glass of fashion and the mold of form.
1: Yeah, that's fine, Judge. I'll see you tomorrow around 7. And bring your ration book. Goodbye, Horace.
0: Toodaloo.
1: Yeah. Oh, he does something to embarrass me. Nothing like a hick lawyer.
2: Well, hello, Mr. Gildersleeve.
1: Hello, Peavy. Peavy, I've got to ask you for a special favor.
2: Well, I can give you anything in the drug line except penicillin or an alarm clock.
1: I don't need either of those, Peavy. I've got to have some ice cream that's fit for a millionaire.
2: Yeah, I think I can manage that. Any particular millionaire?
1: Oh, yes, Peavy. Hold on to your soda fountain while I tell you. Cyrus W. Brinkerhoff.
2: I think if I'd heard that name before, I'd remember it.
1: Peavy, don't you ever read the newspapers?
2: I read the Indicator every day.
1: The Indicator? Don't you ever read about Wall Street, Washington, London?
2: Well, not very much, Mr. Gildersleeve. You see, I don't know anybody in those places.
1: Well, then I'll tell you. Cyrus W. Brinkerhoff is one of the biggest men in this country.
2: Well, then why don't you buy his own ice cream?
1: He's going to be my guest, Peavy. He's coming to my house.
2: Well, why didn't you say so? Glad to do anything for a friend of yours.
1: Peavy, will you please try to get me a quart of pistachio? Brink loved it so. Back in college, he always ordered pistachio. Yes, sir. Many and many's the plate of pistachio ice cream I bought old Brink.
2: And you bought it for Brink, Mr. Gildersleeve?
1: Oh, yes. Brink wasn't one of those millionaires that was always flashing his money. As often as not, he was clean broke, not a penny on him. And he'd let me buy him some ice cream, or any one of the fellas. Just a big, good-natured kid. That's what I call being democratic, Peavy.
2: No, I wouldn't say that. You could say he was just being economical.
1: Peavy, you're speaking of a very dear friend of mine.
2: No offense.
1: Well, never mind. Can you get me the pistachio?
2: Well, I don't really know if I can, but I'll promise to try. I'll bring it around myself tomorrow afternoon.
1: Yeah, I know you'll do your best. Well, I gotta be running along. A lot of things to get ready.
2: I can imagine. Nice you had your house done over just in time for these rich folks to see it.
1: Yes, very lucky. In fact, oh, good heavens, Peavy, I just remembered.
2: Why?
1: My house is full of ladders, buckets, brushes, and wallpaper. Ooh, I gotta go. I gotta drag that painter back to work and get him to finish up somehow.
2: Drag him back from where, Mr. Gildersleeve?
1: He's been led astray by my ex-fiancée. It rhymes.

0: Friendship is friendship, but enough is enough. When a woman comes into your house and steals your painter right off the ladder... No, see here, Leela.
1: She's upstairs.
0: Oh, Mr. Giddens. Hello.
1: I'll call her.
0: No, wait a minute, don't. She's upstairs, you say? What's she doing? Is she busy?
1: That I couldn't say. One thing I do, I mind my own business.
0: Oh, I didn't mean that.
1: And I keep my eyes to myself. I'm not one of these pussyfooting painters.
0: No. Well, I just mean...
1: I keep my hands off things, too. I'm not like some people. You don't have to count the silver after I've been around.
0: Mr. Giddens, what I wanted to say, I just wanted to have a little talk with you before Mrs. Ransom comes down.
1: Now, I'll talk as cheap as the fellow says.
0: Yeah, very good. Come here. How much longer do you think it's going to take to finish her stairs?
1: Well, that's hard to say. Hard to say. Depends a little on the weather.
0: Weather? What's the weather got to do with it?
1: Well, on a damp day like this, varnish don't dry, you know.
0: Oh, that's great. I mean, I'll tell you what you do. While you're waiting for a good day here, why don't you just come over to my house and finish up where you started, in the living room?
1: Well, I don't know what she's going to say.
0: Don't tell her. You don't have to tell her you're coming over to my house. Just tell her the weather's not right, or that you got a call from home or something. Mr. Giddens, you slip right out now while she's upstairs.
2: Well, Throckmorton.
0: Oh, hello, Leela. Well, I thought you were upstairs.
2: I was, but I came down the back way.
0: I'm just having a little conversation with Mr. Giddens here about the weather.
2: Yes, I heard it.
0: Now, Leela, if you'll just let me explain...
2: I'm not interested in your explanations, Mr. Gildersleeve. If you had come to me and asked me like a gentleman instead of sneaking in here and trying to take my painter away from me...
0: He's my painter. I found him first. You took him away from me.
2: Well, really? I'll leave it to Mr. Giddens.
0: Well, Mr. Giddens?
1: I'll pass.
0: Leela, let's be reasonable. I'm giving a dinner party tomorrow night, and my living room's a mess.
2: A dinner party? Oh, silly. Why didn't you say so?
0: Well, I tried.
2: Oh, I think that's so exciting. I just love dinner parties, and I haven't been to one since my husband died.
0: Well, you don't understand, Leela. This is a very small party.
2: Oh, I think they're much more fun when they're small and intimate, don't you?
0: Well, this isn't even a party, really. It'll be very dull. Just this old college chum of mine coming to town.
2: Oh.
0: I thought I wouldn't invite anybody but the family, practically, and maybe a couple of old ducks like Judge Hooker.
2: Throckmorton, if you're trying to tell me that I'm not included, don't bother, because I'm not accepting any invitations yet out of respect for the memory of my late husband.
0: I think you're right, Leela. Beauregard was a fine man.
2: But as for the painter, if you think I'm going to let him leave here before he's finished these days...
0: But, Leela, it's a dinner party.
2: I may just possibly be giving a dinner party myself, Throckmorton, and it won't be for any old ducks either.
1: That's telling him, lady.
0: See here, Giddens.
3: We'll be back with the great Gildersleeve in just a moment. But now it's intermission time, and that brings the music of the old professor, Kay Kaiser. Come on, chillen. Yes, dance.

0: let's get back to the great Gildersleeve and his entertainment problem. It's the morning of his big day, and he's still got quite a few details to straighten out. Some of them have to do with the kitchen, where we find him now in conference with Bertie.
1: Did Marjorie help you with the hors d'oeuvres?
2: Oh, yeah. She brought me a recipe she cut out of a magazine. Here's a picture of it.
1: Well, technicolor. It does look mighty good, Bertie.
2: They ought to look good. It would take me 3 hours to make a dozen of them, and you could eat them all in one bite.
1: Well, maybe you can think of something simpler. Some stuffed celery would be nice.
2: I might have time to stuff a little celery, but I can hardly get anything done till that old painter gets his stuff out the living room.
1: Yes, I know.
2: Yes.
1: Say, Bertie.
2: Yes, sir?
1: I'll bet that painter would come over here in 2 minutes if I was to tell him you baked him an apple pie.
2: Mr. Gildersleeve, once and for all, do you want me to cook for Mr. Brickerhoff or Mr. Gildersleeve?
1: Yeah, now, Bertie. The dinner is the first consideration, of course. I just thought if you could sneak a pie into the oven in your spare time.
2: I declare, Mr. Gildersleeve, you're trying to kill me. You know I got to...

0: mean? You know I got to wash all the good china and clean the silver.
1: I was only joking, Bertie.
0: Well, please, Mr. Gilfrey, go joke with them. It's got time for joking, but I ain't. Not today. No, sir. No time for cracking jokes today.
1: Here, now, take it easy, Bertie. Take it easy. You got me all flustered. I didn't mean to upset you. I'll be good. I'll leave you in peace.
2: If Bertie was to walk out, we'd really be in a mess.
1: Did you ever have to practice any scales, Leroy?
3: Oh, sure, but I'm warming up my repertoire for the countess.
1: You'll not be called on to perform, young man.
3: I won't. What the heck am I taking lessons for?
1: Well, I hope eventually you'll reach the point where you know more than one piece.
3: Next week, Miss Ruth promised. She's going to give me Dance of the Snow Fairies.
1: I can hardly wait. I've been meaning to have a few words with you about this evening, young man, and you too, my dear.
4: Sure, okay.
1: In the first place, you children won't have dinner with us. You'll have to make other arrangements. There'll be just Judge Hooker, the Brinkerhoffs, and myself.
4: Can I come?
1: Well, no. The steak doesn't look as big as it did in the store.
4: Oh. Well, what about Miss Goodwin?
1: I decided not. I'm afraid that might lead to complications of one kind and another.
4: I think I know what you mean.
1: No, you don't, Marjorie. That'll be enough from you, Leroy. Before I forget, I want you to wear a stiff collar tonight.
3: Oh, gee.
1: Leroy.
3: A stiff collar and I don't even get any steak?
1: You won't dine with us, but I want you to be here when they come and greet them courteously.
3: Okay. Pleased to meet you, Mr. Brinkerhoff. How do you do, Your Excellency?
1: Well, very good, Leroy. One other thing. Remember always to back out of any room the Countess is in.
3: What? Holy smoke, what's that for?
1: Just a little tribute to the nobility. You never turn your back on a king or a duke.
3: Afraid you'll get a kick in the pants?
1: This is no laughing matter, Leroy. Now, suppose you were saying goodnight to the Brinkerhoffs. How would you do it?
3: Well, good night, Mr. Brinkerhoff. Good night, Your Excellency. Good night.

0: Have the flowers come?
1: Well,
0: what time is it, ye gods? Is that clock right?
1: Now, calm down.
0: Leroy, I want you to pick up around here. Pick up that catcher's mitt. Get that machine gun out of the hall.
1: Okay,
0: Bertie, you didn't forget the hors d'oeuvres. Oh, the place cards. We haven't made out the place cards.
1: Uncle Lloyd, for goodness sake, calm down.
0: Place cards are important. They don't know where to sit.
1: In a pinch, you could tell them, couldn't you?
0: We're not running a cafeteria here, my dear. It's a very important dinner, and the Brinkerhoffs are very important people. Did I show you the social note about it in the newspaper?
1: I showed it to you.
0: Oh, so you did. Where is it? I've lost it. Oh, I've lost the clipping. Somebody stole it.
1: Now, take it easy.
0: I have it right here in my...
1: Uncle, I think you ought to go upstairs and lie down for a little while.
0: I can't. I've got a million things to do, my dear. A million things to do.
1: You're running around here like a chicken with his head off.
0: Chicken? Bertie, did the chicken come?
2: Mr. Gilsey, we ain't having chicken. We're having steak. You brought it yourself.
0: Oh, that's right. We decided against chicken, didn't we?
3: Marge is right, Uncle. You better go lie down.
2: Mr. Gilsey.
0: Yes, Bertie?
2: Before anybody lays down.
0: Yes?
2: Let's face it. Oh, what are we going to do about the living room?
0: Oh, that's right, the living room.
2: I ain't going to have no time to clean up no messes left by no painters. Not this afternoon, not with all the cooking I got to do. No, sir, not me.
0: Well, we can't wait for him any longer, Bertie. There's only one thing to do. You just have to take the bull by the horns. Leroy?
3: Oh, you want me to take him by the horns?
0: While you're resting, my boy, all I'm asking is your assistance. Just give me a hand with these things. Put them out on the back porch. You take the stepladder and the buckets, and I'll bring the brushes. I don't care what Mr. Giddens likes or doesn't like. The place is a mess, and he hasn't been near it for a week.
3: Yeah, but he doesn't like people touching his tools. He's awful fussy, you know.
0: Well, I'm fussy about my guests. When I entertain a countess, I don't ask her to sit on a stepladder with her feet in a paint bucket.
3: Okay.
0: It's the trouble with painters and people these days. It's because they're hard to get, they think they can get away with anything. They can, too. Oh, somebody at the door. Answer it. Oh, my goodness. Wait a minute. Don't let him in yet, my dear. Leroy, put that ladder back where you got it.
3: I thought you were going to tell him, Uncle.
0: I'll tell him some other time. Put it back.
3: Okay. Carry it out. Bring it back.
0: No, no. Put it where it was so he won't notice.
3: I did.
0: Come on. Turn it this way a little. Yeah, that's better. Now, is everything just the way it was?
3: There was half a bologna sandwich on top of a stepladder.
0: Well, put it back.
3: I can't. I ate it.
0: How many times have I told you not to put things in your mouth?
3: Well, I was hungry.
0: You're always hungry. All right, my dear, let him in.

0: Giddens.
1: Hello. We didn't know if we were ever going to see you again, Mr. Giddens. I wonder if you could move...
2: Yeah, that's one thing you don't need to worry about, Mr. Gildersleeve. When I start anything, I finish it. I'm not like some people. You have to keep after them all the time.
1: Good. Well, if you're all through over at Mrs. Ransom's, do you think you could move...
2: Do for today. There's a little more to do tomorrow. Yes, sir. I'm not like some people. When I start anything, I finish it. Hand me that brush there, Sonny.
1: Mr. Giddens, you're not going to start painting at 4 o'clock in the afternoon.
2: I've got to give her another coat. I always give a ceiling two coats.
1: You have to do it now?
2: Thought you wanted me to finish up here.
1: Well, I do, but you see, I've got these people coming to dinner, and I thought if we could just move your ladders and buckets and things out onto my back porch, we could sort of straighten up in here.
2: Just have to bring them in again in the morning.
1: I know, but just for the evening.
2: Well, you're paying for it. That's the way you want it.
1: Thank you.
2: Yes, that's one thing about me. I don't give people any argument. That's the way they want it. That's the way they want it. Just wish they'd make up their minds, that's all.
1: Mr. Giddens, you don't mind doing this?
2: Nope.
1: You're not mad or anything?
2: Nope.
1: Oh, I think it's going to look great when you get it done.
2: One side, please.
1: Look a lot better already. Don't you think so?
2: Open that back door for me, will you, son?
0: Come, kid.
2: Yeah, just wish they'd make up their mind, that's all.
1: Oh, gosh, now he's mad. What's he going to be mad about? I waited for him a whole week. Have we forgotten anything?
3: No, not a thing, Uncle Mort. I think everything looks very nice.
1: Oh, I'm as nervous as a schoolgirl.
3: Just remind Bertie to light the candles before you sit down.
1: Oh, yes. Bertie, candles.
3: Mm-hmm. Sorry, I have to run along before they get here.
1: They'll understand.
4: Hey, why do I have to stick around?
1: Your sister has a date.
4: Well, so have I. I'm supposed to be at Piggy's for dinner at 7.
1: It's only 7 now.
4: But I gotta change my clothes before I go.
1: What do you have to change your clothes for? You're all dressed up now.
4: You don't think I want Piggy to see me looking like this?
1: What's the matter with the way you look?
4: I look like a choir boy.
3: Don't worry. You won't fool anybody.
4: Well, nobody would take you for an angel.
1: Now, wait a minute. What did I tell you two? No fighting. Your sister looks very sweet, Leroy. So do you.
4: Yeah, sweet. This collar is killing me.
1: How do you think I feel in this one?
4: There they are.
1: Uncle! Leroy, come back here.
4: What for?
1: Let Bertie go. Do you want him to think we haven't any servants? Sit down. Hold your hands.
4: What?
1: Stick in your shirt tail.
4: I'm coming. Keep your shirt off.
1: You... Bertie, that's not what I told you to say.
5: Is my cap all straight, Mr. Gildersleeve?
1: Yes, you're looking fine, Bertie.
5: Thank you, sir. You're looking good yourself.
1: Now, remember what I told you, both of you. Remember what you were to say.
6: Oh, you judge.
1: Oh, the judge.
4: Relax, everybody.
7: Well, I'm on time, I trust.
1: Right on the dot, Horace, as usual.
7: Well, I like to be punctual. Good evening, Leroy.
4: Hi, Judge.
1: Leroy, what did I tell you?
4: Oh, good evening, Judge Hooker, and how are you this evening? You see, I told you they'd laugh, Unc.
7: I'm sorry, Leroy. That was very nicely said. Marjorie, you're not leaving us.
3: I'm afraid I have to, Judge.
1: She's going out to dinner. Good night, my dear.
3: Good night.
7: Good night, Marjorie.
1: Have a good time.
4: Can't I go? Piggy's waiting.
1: No, sit down. I want one of you to stay here and say how do you do to Mr. and Mrs. Brinkerhoff.
4: Gee, I don't see why it has to be me.
1: I'll admit it's an unfortunate choice. But you're going to stay.
4: Gosh, Marge gets away with everything.
7: Well, Throckmorton.
1: Leroy. Leroy.
0: Yes,
1: Mom? All right, Leroy, you may go.
7: Well, Throckmorton, I suppose you've been looking forward to this evening, haven't you?
1: Yes, I haven't seen old Brink in 20 years. By George, I can't understand why he's so late.
7: You're sure this was the night?
1: Of course this was the night. Oh, that must be then. Sit down, Judge.
7: What do I have to sit down for?
1: Stick in your shirt front.
7: Oh, yeah, thank you.
8: Yes, he's in. It's Mr. Peavy with ice cream.
1: Oh, come in, Peavy.
9: I don't want to intrude, Mr. Gildersleeve, but as I was coming up to walk here, the boy gave me this telegram. It's for you.
1: Well, I wonder who it can be from. No postmark on it. I wonder if it could be from Brink.
9: Why don't you open it and see?
1: Good idea. Oh.
7: From Brink?
1: Yeah, from Brink.
7: What does he say?
1: Read it.
7: Change plans. Sorry. Regard, Cyrus Brinkerhoff.
9: Mr. Gildersleeve, about the ice cream. I couldn't get the pistachio. I'm sorry. The best I could do was vanilla.
1: That's all right, Peavy. Doesn't matter now. Thanks for trying.
7: Gildy.
1: Let me alone, Horace.
7: Gildy, old man, don't take it like this.
1: I wouldn't mind so much, Judge. Only don't doggone it. I've gone to all this trouble, spent all my ration points. Bertie's done all this cooking. I've offended Leela. I threw out the painter. I got you over here for no reason. They printed that piece in the paper, and well, doggone it, I think he might have let me know.
9: Mr. Gildersleeve, may I say something?
7: Go ahead, Petey.
9: Well, I'd just like to say that any man who'd do a thing like that is not a friend. He's an old fool.
1: Petey! By George, you're right, though. And I'll tell you a secret, fellas. I never did like that guy from the first day I met him.
7: I never liked anything I heard about him.
1: Well, he's done us one favor. He got us all together for a fine steak dinner. Come on, Judge. Come on, Peavy.
7: Yeah, come on.
9: Oh, no, gentlemen. I couldn't. You see, Mrs. Peavy is waiting at home for me.
1: Well, call her up. Tell her you won't be home.
7: Yeah, tell her you're out for the night.
1: Sure. Hey, Judge, what do you say we call up some girls? Make it a party.
7: Leela.
1: And Miss Goodwin.
7: Wait, we've got to get somebody for Peavy.
1: I know. Mrs. Peavy.
7: The very thing.
9: Well, no, I wouldn't say that.

Gildersleeve was rebroadcast especially for you men and women in the armed forces of the United Nations by the Special Service Division of the War Department of the United States of America.

Yes, boys and girls, it's Comic Weekly time. And here I come right into your house to bring a little fun and happiness. Right out of the pages of Puck the Comic Weekly, straight into your living room,

0: Hello.
1: Hello, hello, hello.
0: Well, little Miss Honey, how are you today?
1: Oh, I'm just fine. I'm extra fine.
0: And why are you extra fine today?
1: Because my school is over and I've got the whole summer for vacation.
0: Well, isn't that nice? Your school's over and all of the other schools will be over pretty quickly, too. Of that, I'm sure. And then everybody will have a vacation for the whole summer.
1: Isn't that wonderful?
0: Well, it will be wonderful if I can be sure of one thing.
1: What's that?
0: That you won't be so busy taking a vacation that you'll forget about me.
1: Oh, I won't forget you, because I want you to read me the funnies every Sunday in summer, too.
0: That's fine, and I'll be here every Sunday all through the summer.
1: Goody. Now, will you please read me the funnies?
0: Puck the Comic Weekly?
1: Yes.
0: Very well, I will in just a moment. But before I do, let's listen to this nice man. Now here we go with Puck the Comic Weekly. And on the first page, Hop Along Cassidy.
1: Magic words for the music, please.
0: Very well, my lady. Six guns blazing as he thunders along. Give us music for Hop Along. Hoppy has not yet discovered that Doc Wiley was the man who shot Sloat just as Hoppy was questioning him. Meanwhile, Hoppy has learned that his friend Buck Peters has left the Bar 20 Ranch carrying a lot of money. As Hoppy, California, and Lucky ride along, California says,
2: "We're heading toward El Paso. Ain't exactly my idea how to find Sloat's killer, Hoppy."
0: Hoppy replies, "No, but it's one way of intercepting Buck Peters before he rides into trouble." California says, first picture, next row,
2: "Wonder whatever possessed him to leave the Bar 20 and a cattle buying trip in the face of all these ghost ways."
0: Hoppy replies, "Well, Buck's too stubborn to believe in ghosts, California. But a man carrying $3,000 through this country is flirting with danger." As they come to a waterhole, they see fresh signs of a man on a horse having been there lately. They think that it might have been Buck. So first picture, next row, they see a glimmer of campfire through the trees. They leave their horses behind some rocks and start to move forward quietly toward the grove of trees. First picture, fourth row, they slip up on the campfire, guns in hand, and see a man sleeping there. California exclaims, last picture of the row,
2: "Well, Cav, kick me. It's just Buck. I'm sleeping like he's a babe."
0: Hoppy looks at Buck closely, first picture, next row. As he kneels next to him, he exclaims, "This is more than sleep. I think Buck's been drugged." Lucky, who finds Buck's horse lying on the ground, exclaims, "Yeah, and so's his horse. Who could have done this?" Hoppy says, last picture of the row, "Our ghost raiders. They figured out a way to dope their victims, rob them, then vanish without a trace before the drug wears off. No wonder they're never seen." California looks in the saddlebag and says,
2: "Hey, Buck's money pouch is still here. We must have got here ahead of the buzzards."
0: At that moment, last picture, three riders are nearing the spot. They see Hoppy's horses and rein in. One of them exclaims,
3: "Horses, somebody find camp. This is trap, maybe."
0: The other dismounts, saying,
4: "Whatever it is, we won't get caught in it. Start creeping up."
1: Oh, I hope that Hoppy and his pals don't get caught by surprise by these men.
0: So do I, because I'm sure that these are the ghost raiders who are coming to get Buck Peters' money while he's sleeping.
1: Oh, my. If only Hoppy can catch them now and make them tell who's the leader, then Hoppy can catch for the whole gang.
0: Well, let's hope that's the way it turns out next week. Now, shall we read Prince Val?
1: Oh, yes, please. And I'm sure we'll find him on page 3.
0: Well, let's turn over the page. And you're right. There he is on page 3.
1: You remember last week Prince Val was taking the boy Arf back home, you remember?
0: Yes, and while on board the ship, he was teaching young Arf how to walk with a crutch because Arf has lost one of his legs. But Arf is getting along splendidly now.
1: But they only finished part of their journey, so can we read now and see how they get along on the rest of the way?
0: We certainly can, so here we go with Prince Valiant and the Days of King Arthur. Eckett, Breckett, Grey Malkin, and Quince, music romantic for a fair, fair prince. Prince Valiant lands in Syracuse on the Isle of Sicily and goes in search of a ship to take them far to the north. Young Arf has allowed no time to brood over his misfortunes, but must complete 3 copies of his report to King Agwar, each to be carried by a different messenger. Such are the dangers of travel at the beginning of the Dark Ages. Duagle and Rufus, falls the task of guiding the missionaries across half the known world. Leaving Ravenna, last picture top row, they take the road to Rome. Churchmen, clerks, and servants go armed as warriors. They will teach of peace and mercy when they reach Thule. But first, they must survive the long journey. And this will not be easy, because it is late in the year and winter is upon them. Snow mantles the mountains and cold rains sweep the valleys. A swollen river bars the way, big picture, in the middle of the page. And they must camp until the flood subsides. Rufus is impatient. He says,
5: "Yeah, let's ride upstream, Eagle. Perhaps there's a crossing higher up."
0: So the two of them gallop away from the rest of the band and follow a path that leads upward to Mount Titan. First picture bottom row, they've climbed so high they have left the clouds and the rain behind them. And they see freshly tilled soil, young fruit trees, and a vineyard. As they begin to move on to explore further, a deep voice brings them to a halt.
6: Up there!
0: A huge stone cutter, hammer in hand, bars the way. At last picture, he stands before them saying,
6: "I am Marius, the Dalmatian. No one may enter my sanctuary save the persecuted seeking freedom, justice, and peace."
1: Certainly be glad to see Rufus and Eagle because they're peaceful men.
0: Yes, I should think you would.
1: You know, I'm always surprised to see the rain or the sun in one part of the mountains, and then when you get up a little higher, everything changes. There's sunshine and all those nice clean fields.
0: Yes, that's the way it is sometimes in the mountains.
1: That's why I like to travel, so I can see these things and learn about them.
0: Oh, you will sometime.
1: And next week, we'll find out whether this man helps Rufus and Eagle, won't we?
0: Oh, you bet we will. And we'll also find out more about Val and Arf, who have gone their separate ways. And now...
1: Now, would you please read me my favorite...
0: Donald Duck, you mean?
1: Yes.
0: Very well, let's go over the page then, past Jungle Jim... And there in the middle of page 5 is Donald Duck. Say the magic words with me. Squeegeum, squeegeum, squealy chicka-chack. That's Sam using to fit a quack-quack. Donald has bought a television aerial. When he learns that it'll cost $10 to have it put up, he decides to do the work himself with the help of his three nephews. He gets home, third picture top row, and finds a note on the door which reads,
7: "Uncle Donald, have gone to the ball game. See you at supper. Huey, Dewey, and Louie."
0: Donald exclaims,
7: "Glad. Just when I need him."
0: And he goes in the house and walks over to the television set saying,
7: "By golly, I'll put it up alone. At least see the last couple of innings."
0: So he turns on the television set, last picture top row, saying,
7: "Now first, turn on the sound loud and leave the front door open so I can hear when it starts to work."
0: And Donald takes his aerial and climbs up to the roof. And by the time we get to the first picture bottom row, he has almost finished putting it up. He makes one final little adjustment. And he hears the baseball game coming through the window. Donald exclaims,
7: "There he goes, walking like a charm."
0: But he doesn't see a burglar walking into the house. A moment later, the baseball game suddenly goes off the air. Donald exclaims,
7: "That's funny. It stopped."
0: He fiddles with the aerial a little more. But he can't get it working again. So,
7: now that.
0: He climbs down to look at the television set itself. He walks into the living room next to the last picture and finds the television set gone and a note written on the wall which says,
7: "Thanks, bud."
0: And Donald's hat pops off. Last picture, his nephews come home. Louie looks around the living room and says to Donald,
7: "Gee, where's the television, Uncle Donald?"
0: And Donald, who was reading the paper, snarls,
7: "I gave it away. Now pipe down."
1: Oh, poor Donald. He's so ashamed that he left the door open and somebody stole a television set right under his nose. that he tells Louis he just gave it away. Doesn't he look funny? Look how mad he looks.
0: This time he's mad at himself for being so foolish.
1: Oh, Donald, I just love him. He's so funny.
0: Yes. Well, now how would you like to see what's happening to Flash Gordon?
1: Oh, I'm very anxious to know what's going to happen to Flash. Because you remember last week, he'd been on the moon and he was victorious over the bad men?
0: Oh, yes, he's a hero to all of the beetle men now.
1: And he was getting ready to go back to the Earth, so please read so we can see if he gets back to
0: the Earth. All right, here we go with Flash Gordon. Rig-a-dig-a-doon-doon, Saskamatash. Let's have music for Heroic Flash. After sealing his peace pact with the inhabitants of the moon, Flash heads his spaceship toward Earth, taking Yal, one of the moon men, as a passenger. As the rocket roars away, Yarl suddenly goes berserk at the thought that he may never again see his native planet. He grabs one of Dale's diamonds and attempts to use it as a missile, but he is quickly subdued. All right, now quiet down. By the time the giant spaceship nears the Earth, Yarl has quieted down and even seems to be looking forward with eagerness to the adventures that wait him on this strange new world. Last picture, top row, the Earth is in sight. And in a matter of minutes, Flash will be speeding to a landing and be home again. Flash brings the ship to a smooth landing to the cheers of a huge crowd. The moon expedition's return caused a worldwide sensation. Reporters, broadcasters, TV and newsreel cameramen crowd to see the first man on the moon. And Flash, Dale, Professor Bright, and Yal, the Beetlemen, are taken in a special car for a grand tour of the city and a royal welcome. Later, after Flash has given his report of what he has discovered on the moon, last picture, at a special meeting, top officials and scientists urge a new project on Flash and Dale, a space platform circling the Earth 1,000 miles out. Flash thinks and then agrees. Yes, it can be done, and we'll be glad to help build it. And it looks as though Flash has a new and exciting project ahead of him.
1: Oh, he's home again, and the people treat him like a hero.
0: Yes, and he deserves to be treated like a hero after the good work he's done.
1: Yes. But that beetle man looks kind of scared, doesn't he, at all the noise?
0: I don't blame him, but I'm sure he'll find out that it's a friendly noise and not a dangerous one.
1: Yes, and now Flash is going to have a new adventure next week?
0: Well, that's something you'll have to wait until next week to find out about, but I think I can promise you that it'll be mighty interesting.
1: I know, and I'll be here.
0: Good. Now how would you like to read Dagwood and Blondie?
1: Oh, I'd just love to.
0: Well, you get out the first page of the second section and be all ready to read. But first, here's that nice man again with something interesting to say. Now, here we go again with Puck the Comic Weekly. And on the first page of the second section, Dagwood and Blondie.
1: Magic words for the music, please.
0: Very well, my lady. Ramafoo, ramafum, zim, zam, zombie. Conjure me music for Dagwood and Blondie. Down at the office, Mr. Dithers walks into Dagwood's office and barks,
8: Dagwood, where's the Brown Brothers contract?
0: Dagwood, looking very nervous, says timidly,
9: I lost it, Mr. Dithers.
0: Dithers roars,
8: lost it? Bumstead, we are fired.
0: Dagwood stamps his foot and says,
9: then I resign.
0: Mr. Dithers stamps out of the office. Last picture, top row. Dagwood looks after him, then begins to clean out his desk. Tears begin to flow from Dagwood's eyes as he works, and he sniffs.
9: After 20 years, I'm leaving the Dithers Company. I'll clean out my desk and say goodbye to the force.
0: First picture, next row. Dagwood says a fearful farewell to his friends at the office. He cries. And they cry. And one of the men says,
10: we hate to see you go, Dagwood.
0: Dagwood shakes the hand of another, saying,
10: I enjoyed working with you folks all these years.
0: A little later at the Bumstead house, there's a rap on the door. Blondie opens it, and there's Dagwood,
5: who tearfully tells her,
10: I'm through working for the Dithers Company.
5: Blondie tells him, last picture second row, that if he's not going to work at the office, she has plenty for him to do around there. And a moment later, Dagwood, his sleeves rolled up and a mop and a scrub brush in hand, is taking orders from Blondie. And he doesn't like it. First picture next row at the office, Dithers tells the office boy,
11: Tell Bumstead to come into my office.
5: The office boy answers,
12: But Mr. Dithers, don't you remember? You fired him, and then he resigned.
5: And by the time you can get to the next picture, Dithers is at Dagwood's house. He says to Blondie,
11: Hey, Blondie, I must see dear Dagwood at once.
5: Blondie tells him if he's going to hang around there, he'll have to work too. So off goes Mr. Dithers' coat. Down he goes on his knees, and he's put to work helping Dagwood scrub the floor. A few minutes later, Blondie looks in on them and sees the two with their arms around each other, crying, and Dithers is saying,
11: Oh, Dagwood, Bagwood, forgive me, dear boy. I was hasty. I didn't mean to fire you.
10: I'm sorry, too, Mr. Dithers. I didn't mean to resign.
5: In first picture, bottom row, Blondie sweeps him out of the house. Middle picture, bottom row, Dithers and Dagwood are back at the office, and Dithers is saying to Dagwood,
11: Yeah, I'll help you put your things back on your desk, and then we'll get back to work, Dagwood.
5: Dagwood replies, Gee, it's good to be back. And then, when everything is in the desk again, Mr. Dithers sits down and says, last picture,
11: Now, where were we before this thing happened? Oh, yes. Where is the Brown Brothers contract?
1: That's the way all the trouble started.
5: My goodness, you're right.
1: Well, I hope they don't get into another fight or Dagwood just have to resign again.
5: And then Dithers will fire Dagwood again, and then Dagwood will cry again.
1: This could go on forever.
5: Well, that's the nice thing about funny papers. They do go on forever.
1: That's why I can see you every Sunday, and I just love that.
5: Me too.
1: Oh, now can we read Roy Rogers? Here he is right underneath Dagwood and Blondie.
5: Why, we certainly can.
1: Do you remember? Roy is in danger. He caught up with that very stupid bandit who'd stolen a Trigger Jr. just as the bandit was robbing a train.
5: And then a real bandit galloped up and knocked Roy down just as he was about to take the handkerchief off the stupid bandit's nose.
1: And then the engineer pulled the lever and made hot steam come out of the train and scared the bandit's horse, and it started to jump around right over where Roy was lying on the ground. So quick read. I want to see whether Roy gets hurt or not.
5: Very well. Here we go with Roy Rogers, King of the Cowboys. Hi-yip-hi-yo. Now here we go with Roy and Trigger. Hi-yip-hi-yo. Jack Dolan's horse bucks madly as the hot steam flows out of the engine. The steam is too much for Dolan. He snarls,
13: Come on, let's get out of here, horse.
5: He gallops away. Clumsy bandit who called himself Killer Monty jumps on Trigger Jr. and starts to gallop off, too. But when Trigger sees Trigger Jr. galloping off, he gallops up in front and stops him. Trigger Jr. stops quickly, throwing the clumsy bandit off. Deck Dolan sees this. Last picture, top row, gallops toward him, saying,
13: Now, drat that masked tenderfoot who calls himself Killer Monty. He can't handle a horse any better than a six-shooter.
5: First picture, bottom row, Dolan picks up Monty, saying,
13: I don't know why I bother with you, Monty, except I want to know how come you're operating in my territory.
5: And away he gallops. Roy, who see this, leaps in the saddle and goes after them, saying, I aim to have a showdown with that masked gent who stole Trigger Jr. I got a score to settle with that Deck Dolan hombre, too. Deck Dolan, still carrying the clumsy bandit, gallops up a pass between some high rocks above the trail. He quickly reins in, leaps out of the saddle, runs to a spot between the rocks, saying,
13: We can't outdistance Rogers riding double, so we'll ambush him here.
5: When the clumsy bandit sees that Dolan is going to shoot Roy, who's riding that way, he says,
10: Can't we handle this some other way, Dolan?
5: Dolan pays no attention. He draws a bead on Roy, who gallops closer and closer. Last picture, Dolan snarls,
14: Yeah, this is made to order. I'll blast Rogers between the eyes. All right, keep clear now.
5: The timid bandit trembles and thinks,
10: I can't let him shoot Roy. I've got to do something. I'm afraid.
1: Oh, I just can't wait until next week to see a if Monty becomes brave enough to save Roy's life.
0: Neither can I.
1: Oh, now is the time for Dick's adventures?
0: It most certainly is. And let's turn over the page. And there he is on page 3.
1: You remember, Dick was taking Major Andre, that English spy, to a farmhouse.
0: Yes, at the orders of General Benedict Arnold, who's the commander at West Point.
1: But Major Andre saw Dick reading the papers that Dick had gotten out of the major's boots.
0: So the major knocked Dick out and escaped. When Dick came to, he found himself tied hand and foot.
1: I'm anxious to know whether Dick escapes in time to catch Major Andre.
0: Well, let's find that out right now. So here we go with Dick's adventures, and say the magic words with me. Riggedy-pack-gazack-gazick. Let's have music for Adventurous Dick.

0: Dick struggles wildly to get himself free. He finds a horse in the farmer's barn and takes up the chase, knowing that Andre is carrying plans of the fortifications of West Point hidden in his boots. Last picture, top row, he overtakes Andre near White Plain. Dick shouts, "This time you're not escaping!" and charges down on him with deadly force. He pulls Major Andre off his horse, and they fight first picture, second row. Andre's no match for the wiry and furiously angry young colonial sergeant. He makes a last frantic bid for freedom, offering a 1,000-pound bribe, and next picture gets a straight-from-the-shoulder answer. As three Yankee volunteers come running up, curious to know what the fight's about. Last picture of the row, Dick tells them what's happened. Andre's quickly searched, and the shocking evidence of Andre's activities as a royal spy is found. Dick sees him put under arrest, with death on the gallows awaiting him. First picture, bottom row, Dick races back to West Point to confront Benedict Arnold, only to find he has come too late. The traitor has fled aboard a British ship moored in the Hudson, which Dick sees sailing away. All through the colonies, there was gloom at this infamy. But the saddest of all is General Washington when he finds out his friend was a traitor to his country. He says to Dick, "Whom can we trust now, when the soldier I loved as a brother betrays us?" And then, as Dick looks up on his sad general's face, the face begins to blur. And then it disappears entirely. And last picture, Dick wakes from his dream of one of the darkest days in America's history. As he sits up in bed, he thinks, "But for every Benedict Arnold, there's a Nathan Hale, a Patrick Henry, a Molly Pitcher, and thousands more."
1: Oh, wasn't that wonderful? Dick captured a spy and he's become a hero because those plans that Major Andre was carrying could have shown the British how to capture West Point, which was a very important fort.
0: That's right.
1: Dick was a hero. I wonder if he'll have another exciting dream next week.
0: I'm sure he will.
1: I hope so. Oh, look, here's Rusty Riley right underneath Dick's adventures. You remember last week that the man named Smith who tried to get away on the locomotive made it go too fast and it tipped over and he was knocked subconscious and the sheriff caught him.
0: That's right. So it looks like Tex and Rusty are responsible for the capture of a crook.
1: Let's see how it turns out.
0: Very well. Here we go with Rusty Riley. Gallop and run till the road is dusty. Give us music for his horse and Rusty. The doctor has arrived and is examining Smith. The sheriff asks,
2: "Hey, what'd you say, Doc? Is he hurt bad?"
0: The doctor replies, "Well, I can't tell the full extent of his injury, Sheriff. We got to figure some way to get him out of here." The state trooper says, "Well, that's easy, Doc. There's a little gasoline track crew car down by the telephone shack. Come on, Bill, let's go get it." At this moment, Tex speaks up.
3: Sheriff, I realize the boy and I are still under arrest for taking that engine, but we got a very valuable racehorse tied up in the woods. How about letting Rusty go get him?"
0: The sheriff answers,
2: "Racehorse, eh? Well, I want to be reasonable. Now, you stay here, and I'll send Link Cox, the game warden, along with the kid."
0: So Rusty and the game warden go to get Big Blaze. Rusty leads the man to where Blaze is tied up. Last picture, top row. The warden says,
4: "Hey, by ginger, that's a fine-looking horse. Sure you didn't steal him?"
0: Rusty replies, "Steal him? Why, golly, this is Big Blaze at Milestone Farm. Tex and I work there." As they walk back toward the others, first picture, bottom row, Rusty says, "Yeah, we'll have to lead him along the edge of the track. He might turn an ankle on those ties. Hey, listen, a plane."
4: "Yeah, there it is. By ginger, he must be in trouble."
0: "That's a government plane. He doesn't sound like he's in trouble. I think he's going to land somewhere."
4: "Well, there's only one place he can land. That's an emergency strip north of the creek. Yep, he's making for it, all right."
0: They watch as the plane settles to earth like a gigantic bird and lands. Rusty'd be surprised if he knew who was getting out of the plane. Because it's Mr. Miles and an FBI agent. The agent says,
5: "Well, now we got to find somebody who knows where these people are."
0: The pilot of the plane replies,
5: "Well, I spotted a group near an overturned locomotive when I was circling the land. Oh, here comes a state cop.
0: A few minutes later, at the doctor's office, the state trooper brings Mr. Miles and the FBI agent into the sheriff. The trooper says, last picture,
6: "Now, Sheriff, this is Mr. Tetley of the FBI and Mr. Miles of Milestone Farm. Mr. Miles is the owner of that horse." The sheriff answers,
2: "Oh, then the kid and the big fellow were telling the truth. I sent for him. The doc's examining the other one in the next room."
1: Oh, isn't it wonderful? Mr. Miles got there just in time to testify that Tex and Rusty were telling the truth.
0: He did indeed, so it looks like the FBI agent will find out that Tex and Rusty were heroes and that they stopped that man Smith from selling secret plans to the enemy.
1: Isn't it wonderful?
0: It surely is. Now, that's all the time I have, but before I go, here's that nice man with some more interesting information. Well, honey, and all of you boys and girls, I gotta go now.
1: All right, Mr. Connie Gleeky Man, but I'll be waiting for you next week.
0: Okay, that's a date. And a date with all you boys and girls. Be sure to meet me with our little friend, Miss Honey, next week when I read Puck the Comic Weekly. For I'm the Comic Weekly Man, the jolly Comic Weekly Man. I'll be back to read the funnies to you, happy boys and honeys. Don't forget, boys and girls, see you all next week. Your friend...

0: I'm crunching my polo, dear Liza, dear Liza. I'm crunching my polo, dear Liza, crunching.
1: The nicest thing about the mint with the hole is that it's smooth and never crumbles. You can eat polo without other people hearing. 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
0: I can't. 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
1: Yes, there's coffee pot freshness in every cup of Maxwell House.
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0: According to the 19th century German philosopher, Friedrich Nietzsche, only the weak man is moral. The strong man, the superior man, is above morality. As the basis of the Nazi religion of the Superman, this philosophy produced a nation of gangsters. It can make a criminal out of any human being who permits his ego to feed upon it. Tonight's case is the story of a young man who made the Nietzsche philosophy his religion. A highly intellectual youth with an extraordinary educational background. He was precocious as a child, cynical as an adolescent. And now, well, our story opens at a cabin resort on a lake in northern Illinois. It is nearly sundown. Philip Houston and his young bride of a week are strolling along the lake shore.
1: It's going to be a lovely sunset, Philip.
2: The storm would be even more beautiful. You know, nature is never more beautiful than when she's angry. When the thunder rolls and rumbles and crashes and lightning cuts a gash across the sky.
1: The wild wind and rain beat against the house and smash trees to earth.
2: And swollen streams become raging torrents.
1: And leap over their banks.
2: And crush everything in their way.
1: Phil.
2: Yes?
1: I love storms, too.
2: That's part of what I've been talking to you about the past 3 days. The beauty of power, of force. Remember what I've said? Remember?
1: To annihilate that which is weak, imperfect, ugly, and to build instead that which is strong, perfect, beautiful.
2: And that then makes the act of annihilation itself beautiful.
1: Yes.
3: Oh, look! Look, Skippy's come down to the shore to meet us.
4: Well, hello, Skippy, fella. How are you? Oh, you're the silliest looking animal I ever saw.
2: Della.
4: Yes?
2: You might as well test yourself right now on a very important lesson.
1: What do you mean, Phil?
2: I've told you, you must have no emotional attachments for anybody or anything.
1: Quiet, Skippy.
2: That kind of love is weakness. It rules the one who indulges it. You must overcome it now. Here, take this pistol.
1: Why?
2: Take it.
1: Bill, you don't mean you're asking
2: me... The strong
1: me to...
2: must be ready and able to inflict suffering or death upon any enemy of his strength.
1: Phil!
2: Shoot that dog, Della.
1: No.
2: You're forgetting the lesson of obedience, too.
1: No, no, Phil, I can't.
2: All right,
1: I can't.
2: Give me the pistol.
1: Phil, no, no!
5: Oh. Oh, no, Phil, no.
2: When you've gotten hold of yourself, Della, come on to the cabin.
6: Mr. Houston!
2: Oh, good evening, Mrs. Shaw.
6: Oh, I heard a shot. I thought it came from...
2: It did. I had to shoot Mrs. Houston's dog.
6: You had to... Oh, but why?
2: I'd like to settle my bill now, Mrs. Shaw. We're leaving before dawn. We have an appointment some distance away.
0: To the disciple of the rule of force, that which is an enemy of strength must be annihilated. The dog provoked affection. Affection is weakness. Therefore, Philip Houston destroyed the dog. As for the appointment he and Della had some distance away, it is 2 minutes after 9 o'clock the next morning. The Freeport, Illinois National Bank has just opened its doors for business. It is a small bank and only one teller is on duty at the moment. He is counting his supply of currency when he becomes aware of a shadow across the counter and looks up into the muzzle of a pistol.
2: Excuse me, Mr. Teller.
7: What?
2: This is a holdup.
7: Yes, it sort of looks that way.
2: And if you're reaching with your foot for the alarm pedal, don't bother.
7: Oh.
2: Put all your money in this bag.
7: Here. Very well.
2: And don't worry about the rest of the staff. They're under the watchful care of the young lady over there with a submachine gun.
7: You won't get away with this.
2: That's what you've told yourself so often, isn't it? You're envious of my courage to do the thing you've often been tempted to do yourself. It's the fear of apprehension that keeps most people honest. And put in those tens, too.
7: Very well.
2: Most people are weak, and they make laws to make a virtue of their lack of courage.
7: There.
2: All right, give me the bag.
7: Here you are.
2: Thank you. You've cooperated splendidly.
7: I still say you won't get away with this.
2: Mr. Teller, None of us lives this life forever. But it's far better to live it courageously than cowardly.

0: Philip Houston, the Superman, and his bride escaped with $20,000 in cash plus securities. A few minutes after the robbery, the Chicago office of the FBI was notified, and Special Agent Cameron went to work. At the bank, employees gave him a good description of the couple, but there were no other clues at the scene. Houston had been careful to leave no fingerprints, and no one had seen which way the bandit car left town. With the aid of the local police, Cameron began combing the country over a wide radius. And it was the next afternoon when he reached the lake resort and questioned the owner, Mrs. Shaw.
1: The descriptions check all right, Mrs. Shaw. And you say Philip Houston and his wife left here about dawn the morning of the robbery?
2: Yes, sir.
1: That would have given them time enough to reach Freeport and get set for the robbery, all right?
2: Here's something that might help.
1: What's that?
2: Well, after the way he killed that dog, I got suspicious of such a mean man and took down his auto license number.
1: Good for you.
2: It's on this slip of paper. Here it is.
1: A Michigan license. Mrs. Shaw, I'd like to look at the register he signed when they checked in.
2: All right. Oh, but he had me sign for them.
1: Oh? Careful not to leave any fingerprints, wasn't he?
2: Of course. I never thought of that at the time, but... Wait a minute.
1: Yes?
2: When I was cleaning up after they left, I found a book he'd left behind the bed. Must have fallen over without him knowing it.
1: May I have it, please?
2: It's right here on the desk. Here you are.
1: Ecce homo.
2: I couldn't make head nor tails of it. It's in some foreign language.
1: Mm-hmm.
2: He had a lot of books that didn't make much sense to me, even in English.
1: This one's in German. The work of the philosopher Friedrich Nietzsche. And it explains a lot about our Mr. Philip Houston.
2: You don't say.
1: Yes. And I'm pretty sure we'll find some fingerprints that might tell us a lot more.

0: That night, Special Agent Cameron contacted the Detroit FBI office and requested a check on the Michigan license number of the bandit car. Also, he airmailed to Washington fingerprints he found in the book. Next morning, there was another bank robbery 100 miles south of Chicago. And that afternoon found Houston and Della hiding in the barn of an abandoned farm.
1: Della?
2: Yes?
1: From now on for a while, we'll hide out by day and travel by night. Until we get where we're going.
2: Where are we going, Phil?
1: You'll know when we get there. And after that, we'll take off time for some real fun.
2: But, darling, the police will still be looking for us.
1: And we'll still be outwitting them. Now, you curl up and get some sleep. I'll keep watch.
2: No, I'm not sleepy.
1: Della?
2: Yes?
1: Look in this bag. That's over $30,000.
2: I know.
1: Money is power, Della. Power to do whatever you want to do. Go everywhere you want to go. Have everything you want to have.
2: I know, Phil.
1: What chance would you have for this back home? Huh? Scrubbing and cooking. Scrimping and saving. Moving in a circle that gets tighter and tighter until it chokes the very breath of life out of you. Do you want that?
2: Of course not.
1: No. You and I have got to be free souls. And our freedom is in this bag. It's full now, Della. And it's going to stay that way. Because we're smart enough and strong enough to keep it full. Do you understand?
2: Yes, Phil.
0: Della soon dropped off to sleep, and Philip Houston relaxed with a book. But his Superman self-assurance would have been a little disturbed had he known what was taking place in the Chicago office of the FBI.
3: Cameron speaking.
4: Hello, Cameron. Murphy, Detroit.
3: Oh, hello there. Have you got something on that Michigan license?
4: Yes. It's a 1938 black Buick sedan. Bought 2 weeks ago from a used car dealer.
3: Mm-hmm.
4: And re-registered under the name of John Weatherford.
3: Any description of Weatherford?
4: It checks with your man, Houston.
3: All right. Motor number?
4: 6323-9300. Got it?
3: 9300. Right. I'll put out a 5-state alarm on it right away. Thanks a lot.
5: Busy, Leo?
3: No. What have you got, George?
5: Teletype from Washington. The fingerprints on the book have been identified.
3: Good.
5: They belong to Philip Windsor, who served time in Kansas State Reformatory. And the description is that of so-called Philip Houston.
3: Well, Mr. Windsor better pray for a quick cool spell. His trail's getting hot.
6: We momentarily close the Federal Bureau of Investigation file on Philip Windsor, bank robber. We'll return to this case in just a moment. As you read today's newspapers, you undoubtedly experienced a profound feeling of satisfaction when you noted how quickly America has begun to return to the ways of peace. Already a number of the restrictions that were necessary in time of war have been lifted. Others will soon be removed. Business, as well as government, is playing an important role in hastening this return to normal living conditions. In the forefront of this movement is the management of the Equitable Life Assurance Society of the United States. During the war, it was necessary to exclude certain war risks from newly issued life insurance policies. But yesterday, one day after hostilities ended, Thomas I. Parkinson, president of the Equitable Society, announced that the Society would discontinue, effective immediately, the war clauses in life insurance policies hereafter issued. This means that Americans, even if now serving in the Army or Navy, can now buy an Equitable Society policy that contains no restrictions as to war risks. Just as the Equitable Society is alert to peacetime opportunities to improve and liberalize its life insurance services to the public, so its funds will continue to work in ways that benefit the country as a whole. Equitable Society dollars The result of the work, thrift, and savings of the American people will continue to be invested in the great industries which are now converting to peacetime production to provide jobs for our returning servicemen. Yes, by serving its members, the Equitable Society serves America. And now, back to the file on Philip Windsor, bank robber.
0: Criminals are not always products of an underprivileged childhood. Many of them had more than comfortable homes, and many of them received the advantages of an excellent education. What caused them to turn to crime? Some started out merely seeking new thrills. Others? Well, let's go on with the story of the young man in tonight's case, whose real identity has been established as Philip Windsor. The FBI now knows that Windsor and his wife are driving a 1938 black Buick sedan, Michigan license. And so far, maybe as a kind of dare, are operating only in the limited area of Illinois.
7: Hi, George.
5: Oh, come in, Leo.
7: Any report on that alarm on Windsor's car?
5: Not yet. But here's a file on him from the Kansas Reformatory. He got 10 years for a Kansas robbery, but was paroled after 2.
7: Yes, I see. Thanks to a good family background.
5: His father was a university professor.
7: Huh?
5: In a nutshell, Windsor was a precocious kid who eventually became contemptuous of everything normal and conventional.
7: And overripe for the power philosophy of old Friedrich Nietzsche.
5: Exactly.
7: Come in.
8: This teletype just came in.
7: Thanks, Ruth. Well,
5: what is it?
7: A report from Belleville. The police down there found Windsor's Buick in a local garage an hour ago.
5: I see.
7: He left it there to have the motor overhauled and rented a Ford from him to use while the car was being fixed.
5: In other words, he just traded cars.
7: Yes. The Belleville police have already sent out an alarm on the Ford.
5: You think Windsor's going out of sight for a while?
7: It looks that way. And the safest place to do that would be at some friend's house.
5: Yes.
7: Let's get a wire off to the Kansas Reformatory. I want to know just who Windsor's friends are.
0: It was at about this same time, shortly after dark, that Philip Windsor and his wife Della slipped out of a cheap rooming house in East St. Louis, down in southern Illinois, got into the Ford sedan and drove rapidly out of the city and headed north.
1: In a few hours now, Della, we'll be in Chicago.
2: Then what?
1: Then I'll contact my friend Kingston and he'll give us a safe haven for as long as we need it.
2: Personally, Phil, I would like to hurry up and get some of that freedom you were talking about.
1: Well, we have it right now.
2: You call this freedom?
1: Aren't we doing the things we set out to do? Aren't we living our own lives in our own way?
2: I don't call having to hide out by day and slip around by night freedom. And knowing that the police are constantly looking for us, I don't call that freedom either.
1: I don't want to be disappointed in you, Della.
2: Disappointed?
1: I chose you because I thought you had strength and courage.
2: Have I shown anything else?
1: Your behavior right now is a sign of weakness.
2: I'm just tired of running and hiding.
1: That's all part of the game, Della. But we don't call it running and hiding. Those are cowardly words.
2: What do we call it, then?
1: This is a game that requires consummate courage, daring, and skill. And in every game, there are offensive moves and defensive moves.
2: Of course,
1: we have committed 2 offensive moves. Now we are meeting the inevitable counterattack with defensive measures. Don't you see?
2: Yes, yes, I see.
1: State Highway Patrol.
2: What do we do?
1: Just keep calm and leave the rest to me.
9: Pull over to the side and stop.
1: Yes, sir.
10: This your own car?
1: Yes, sir, my own car. And my own brand new wife. We're on our way home from a little honeymoon trip and we'll...
10: Let me see your license.
1: Oh, marriage or car license?
10: I don't inspect marriage licenses.
1: All right. My car license is in my bag in the back seat. I'll get it for you. Was I going too fast?

0: My car license is in my bag on the back seat. I'll get it for you. Was I going too fast, officer?
1: I'm not interested in that angle now.
0: Ah, here it is. Here you are, officer.
2: Phil.
0: That's one counterattack repulsed, Ella.
3: Yes, one counterattack repulsed. But another was about to form in the FBI Chicago office. It is nearly midnight, and Special Agent Cameron, who went out for a bite of food while waiting for the report from the Kansas Reformatory on Windsor's friends, is re-entering the office.
4: Did that report come in yet, George?
5: Yes, and so did another one.
6: What do you mean?
5: Windsor slugged a highway patrolman who stopped him on the road out of East St. Louis about 9 o'clock.
6: Which way was Windsor headed?
5: Right here, Chicago.
6: What's the report on his friends?
5: After he got out of the reformatory, he corresponded regularly with a Marvin Kingston who was still in. But he's out now.
6: Where?
5: Chicago. And here's the address.
6: Good. Keep your fingers crossed, George. This may be the beginning of the payoff.
3: For 3 days, FBI agents kept a close watch on Marvin Kingston and his house. But Windsor made no contact with Kingston by person or by phone or by mail. Then on the afternoon of the fourth day, at the corner grocery a block from Kingston's house, an attractive young blonde came out of the store with a small sack of groceries. She spoke to a little girl rolling a doll buggy.
7: Hello, honey.
8: Hello.
7: Do you know where Mr. Kingston lives?
8: Uh-huh, right down there.
7: Well, if you'll deliver this sack of groceries to Mr. Kingston in your doll buggy, I'll give you a whole dime. Do you want to?
8: Sure. Where's the dime?
7: Here you are.
8: Thank you.
7: And there are the groceries. And tell your dolly to hold on to them tight now, won't you?
8: Oh, she will.
7: Thank you, honey. Goodbye.
8: Bye. Now, Rosemarie, you hold on to that sack good, like the pretty lady said. Hold on. We're going now.
3: The little girl reached Kingston's house and was about to take the sack from the buggy and start up the front walk when Special Agent Cameron intercepted her.
6: What have you got there, little girl?
8: In the sack?
6: Mm-hmm.
8: Oh, it's not mine. It's for Mr. Kingston.
6: Oh.
8: A pretty lady gave me a whole dime to bring it here.
6: Really?
8: Uh-huh.
6: I wonder what's in it. Can I take a look?
8: Well, just one. But you can't have any of whatever it is.
6: I promise not to touch anything.
8: All right. Then take just one little peek now.
6: Mm-hmm. Well. Thank you. Now, go ahead and deliver the sack.
3: Agent Cameron watched until the girl had delivered the sack and gone. Then he went up to the house and introduced himself to Marvin Kingston.
6: I'm Special Agent Cameron of the FBI.
0: What do you want with me?
6: There was a message in that sack of groceries from Philip Windsor.
0: What makes you think so?
6: You're on parole, Kingston. Do you want to face a charge of conspiracy?
0: All right, here's a note. Windsor wants me to meet him at 8 o'clock tonight at Joe's Hamburger Stand on Euclid Avenue.
6: But you'll have to stay here. The FBI will meet Philip Windsor.
3: At 7:30 that night, several FBI agents joined Cameron and took up positions at various points outside the hamburger stand. Promptly at 8 o'clock, a car drove up and parked half a block away. Philip Windsor and his wife got out, walked to the hamburger stand, and went in. The agents saw them order soft drinks. Minutes passed. Windsor grew restless. Finally, at 8:15, he spoke to Della quietly.
0: Something must have gone wrong.
2: I'm sure the little girl delivered the sack with a note.
0: Maybe Kingston wasn't at home to get it.
2: Oh, shall we take a chance and call him?
0: No. Drink your soda.
2: I don't want any more.
0: What are you nervous about?
2: What are you?
0: I'm not nervous.
2: I've never seen you act this way before.

0: I tell you, I'm not. I'm not nervous.
1: Well, I am. I've got a funny feeling.
0: Shut up.
1: And so has
0: Shut up, I tell you. Come on, let's get out of here.
1: Where are we going?
0: Let's get out of here, I said. Come on. Go ahead.
1: All right.
0: Come on, back to the car.
1: Phil.
0: What's the matter?
2: Stop where you are, both of you, and raise your hands.
3: Not for anybody.
1: Phil!
2: Don't reach for your gun, Windsor. We're the FBI.
1: Phil, don't!
2: You're his wife, Della?
1: Yes.
2: I'm sorry. It didn't have to end this way, you know.
1: Yes, I'm afraid it did. Never could have ended any other way for Phil.

Philip Windsor had no respect for law-abiding citizens. He said, "It is far better to live courageously than cowardly." And saying that, he showed his contempt for those of us who lead conventional lives. Philip Windsor would have been smart to have looked at the record of this nation at war. Because the courage of conventional ordinary people has been proven on every battlefield. Freedom from tyranny was won on those battlefields for you, the law-abiding conventional citizen of the world. And freedom from criminal aggression is being won for you here in America by the special agents of the FBI. The special agents who every day prove he who lives by the sword shall perish by the sword. That's the way the Bible puts it. And the history of the world has shown how right the Bible is.

0: You'll hear the disposition of this case in just a moment. Did you know that in a single battleship of the United States Navy, there are more than 900 electric motors, 1,000 different electrical instruments, 1,100 telephones, 1,600 electronic tubes, and a wiring system 1,700 miles long, all that on one battleship? That gives you an idea of the tremendous wartime assignment that the electrical manufacturing industry received from Uncle Sam. Radar, automatic plane pilots, smoke generators, sound detectors, range finders, these are only a few of the thousands of complex electrical products supplied in enormous quantity to our armed forces. So will you join the Equitable Society in a salute to the electrical manufacturing industry and its 1 million employees? Theirs has been an outstanding job of war production, a credit to the industry and to the American system under which that industry flourishes, and a promise of better living for all of us in the peaceful years to come. For many years, the Equitable Life Assurance Society of the United States has regarded electrical manufacturing as a sound and safe field for the investment of Equitable Society funds. So millions of Equitable Society dollars have been invested in electrical manufacturing, as well as in scores of other great industries which were mobilized for war production. In wartime, Equitable Society dollars have been fighting dollars. And at all times, they are security dollars for you, your home, and your country.
1: After the death of her husband, Della Winsor was convicted for her part in the bank robberies and sentenced to 10 years imprisonment.

The incidents used in tonight's broadcast are taken from the files of the Federal Bureau of Investigation. However, all names used are fictitious, and any similarity thereof to the names of persons living or dead is accidental.

Tonight, the music was under the direction of Frederick Steiner. The author was Frank Ferries. Your narrator was Frank Lovejoy. This is your FBI is a Jerry Devine production. Now, this is Carl Frank speaking for the Equitable Life Assurance Society of the United States and inviting you to tune in again next week at this same time for This is Your FBI.

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7: Terry and the Pirates. 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However, they ran into a mountain blizzard and were soon snowbound on a narrow, lonely road. 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I sure hope, boys and girls, that not a single one of you will take any chances on getting your Terryscope. 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You'll be mighty disappointed if you don't send for this wonderful invention. Now, what I want to impress on you tonight is just this. 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And December 6th, as you well know, is this Saturday, the day after tomorrow. So kids, for your own sakes, do this right away. 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And this thrilling Terryscope is yours. That is, it's yours provided the envelope with your order is postmarked by midnight Saturday, December 6th. So get going, kids. Make sure you're not disappointed. And let me give you this suggestion, too. You know, Christmas isn't so awfully far away. And probably you've got some friends you'd like mighty well to give a present to. Well, you just couldn't find a more wonderful present for them than the Terryscope. 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And if she's for the idea, be sure you remind her to get Libby's juices. 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Now, we'll shoot that Terry scope right back to you, and will you have fun? Why, say, there never was anything to equal this grand Terry scope. But remember, the offer's almost over. 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And now, Terry and the Pirates. And now, in today's transcribed adventure, let's join Terry Lee, young American boy, and his adventurous friend, Pat Ryan, as they pause a moment to take a look at the nearest and largest of a group of houses. It is still night, and the dark buildings loom up black and forbidding against the swirling snow of the mountainside.
3: Well, this must be the main street. I mean, there isn't any street, just these few houses straggling out along the road.
8: Doesn't look like much of a spot, Pat. You wouldn't know anybody lived here.
3: Well, if we can get a team of horses and a sleigh, we ought to be able to find somewhere around here. Hey, look, Terry, let's try this first house here. Let's hope somebody's home.
8: There ought to be on a night like this. Thought I saw a light in the window.
3: Wait. Think I hear somebody coming.
9: Land sakes, who are you? What you doing out there in that snow and cold?
3: Well, we're trying to get help for some people. They're snowed in a truck several miles back along the road.
9: Oh, so you're a stranger around here. Couldn't see you for a minute. Well, come in, land sakes. Oh, and you got a young man with you, too.
3: Yes, ma'am. Kick the snow off your feet, Terry. We want to track up the carpet.
9: Oh, now, never mind all that fussing. Come on in where it's warm. Shut the door. I want to keep the heat in. You could have come right in. We never locked the door. But being strangers, I don't suppose you knew that.
8: No, ma'am, we didn't. We didn't expect to find anybody, but
9: Chinese here. Well, now, of course, it's China, and these are the Kunlun Mountains, naturally. Now then, what was you saying? My, you must be almost frozen. Are you all right?
8: Oh, yes, ma'am. I'm fine. A little numb, but I'm okay.
9: And you say you came from a truck that got caught in the snow back along the road?
3: Well, that's right. It's an army truck.
9: Oh, soldiers, eh? Well, now that...
3: No, we're not soldiers. There's two ladies in the truck and...
9: Well. Now, was you wanting a doctor? My milk's a doctor, but not so good that he can...
3: Well, to tell the truth, this is the first house we saw, the nearest one, so
9: Well, you must have saw the light. Milt always has me keep a light burning just in case. So to let folks know he's home, in case they want him to get out.
3: Oh, then the doctor's in.
9: Oh, no, he's out.
8: But you said the light in the window meant he was in.
9: Oh, well, he isn't very far. He's just gone out to the barn. Ah, there he is now. Come in the other way. Well, don't stand there, boys. Go on over to the fireplace. Go on over. Thaw out.
8: I'll be glad to. Say, a fire in a fireplace is sure swell, isn't it, Pat?
10: Is that you, Emma?
9: What? Oh, now you boys stay right here and get warm. I'll go get you both a hot cup of... And I'll tell Milt what's happened. Only I can't understand why people go around these mountains in
8: this log fire is wonderful, Pat, but... Gee, we can't stay here very long. We got to get back to the truck and get the others.
3: Yeah, I know.
8: This room, it's just like a room back in the United States. Did you notice?
3: Yeah. This isn't a Chinese house. Got a few Chinese things around, but otherwise it's like some small bungalow in the USA. Yeah,
8: nice and warm, too. Makes me kind of sleepy.
10: Well, what's all this about some people snowbound in the truck? A couple of women, hmm? I'm Dr. Norton, young man.
3: Well, my name's Pat Ryan, sir.
10: I do.
3: This is Terry Lee.
8: How do you do?
3: Our truck ran into a snowdrift several miles back and couldn't get out. We need help.
10: Well, I should say. You certainly picked a fine night to get snowed in. But then, I suppose on any other kind of a night, you wouldn't get snowed in, would you? Now, how many people did you leave back there in the truck?
3: Well, the two women are April Kane and Burma, an airplane pilot, Dude Hennick. Or the truck driver, a Chinese boy who speaks very good English.
8: Four all together.
10: Well, now, I'd be glad to hitch up my sleigh, but it's only a two-seated cutter. Brought it with me all the way from Chicago. And besides, I got a sick horse out in the stable.
9: I heard what you said, Milt, but why can't the young man go down to Heidi Ho's and borrow his team and sled?
10: Well, yes, Suppose he could. Yes, he could go down to Heidi Ho's. You know how Heidi Ho is.
3: Well, did I hear that name right, Doctor? Heidi Ho?
10: Yes. Well, it doesn't mean that. That's just the way this chap's name sounds. It's a Chinese name.
9: Of course, if Heidi Ho takes the notion to let you borrow the horses, that's fine. But if he says no, well then.
8: Well, why shouldn't he let us borrow a team and sled to get some people out of trouble?
10: Well, I haven't got time to go into all of that now, lad, but Heidi Ho is a chap who used to live in Chungking. He's a pretty smart chap, too.
9: That's right.
10: There's a war on. Heidi was bombed out of his home and business and everything. All he saved was his horses and a few sticks of furniture.
9: So he comes out here to live. He's downright mean at times.

0: Mighty old brother died and called a doctor. Well, this man hasn't been ill since he came out here.
1: Well, I'll go and see him about the horses.
0: Now, you can't miss the place. It's a little one-room house in a big barn. He's more apt to be in the stable than the house.
2: It's the last house down. You can't miss it. You want me to go with you?
1: Oh, no, thanks. I can manage. Oh, does this Heidi Ho speak English?
2: Oh, yes, very well. I'm surprised at times. I guess he picked it up in Chungking. Oh, he's been around.
3: Well, what about me going
0: back? Oh, no, Sonny. You've done enough traipsing through the snow for one night. You just stay here and get warm.
2: You go down and see about the team, Miss Ryan, but be careful of Heidi Ho now. If he's feeling mean, he's liable to turn on you without so much as an aye, yes, or no.
1: Well, I got to get help for those people in the truck.
2: All right.
1: See you later.
3: So long, Pat.
1: Oh, you stay here, Terry, and I'll be back as soon as I can.
4: Yeah, here. Boo-ha! Boo-ha! Waddle! Yeah! Here I go, here. Down. Lay me.
1: I'm looking for Heidi Ho.
4: Oh, so you are.
1: Well,
4: what do you want? I'm man.
1: Well, sir, I want to hire a team of horses and a sled. An army truck is stalled in the drifts back along the road. The people in it are waiting for help.
4: No. Army not protect me from invader. I not help army. I lose my house. I lose all in universe.
1: Now, look, poor people are in danger of freezing, Mr. Heidi Ho. And we've got to help them.
4: No. I live here so not need help people. Nobody help me. I not take horses out on such a night.
1: Well, this isn't a night for anybody to be out.
4: My horses not go out tonight. No sleigh. Perhaps when you come in morning...
1: I've got to have those horses tonight in the sled. I'm willing to pay.
4: You talk like English. I not like have anybody order me what do with my own things in here.
1: Now, look. I want those animals now.
4: No man in world coming stable tell Heidi Ho what want. Now, it's wise you go.
1: Well, if you're not going to help me get those people back there, then I'll...
4: I say you go. Go. You fear more of this whip. Next time, cut across your face.
1: Put that whip down.
4: Oh. Stranger eager to use hands on Heidi Ho. He forget, perhaps, I learned English way to fight, yes? You see, I am in charge. This place is mine. So now, pick yourself from ground. Heidi Ho give you a lesson in behavior.
1: We'll see about that. If you won't help me, then I've got to help myself. Like this.
4: I shall kill the man who could be.
1: Sorry. Sorry, Heidi Ho. There's been too much Heidi Ho going on for me to waste time. I've got to have those horses, and I've got to have them now.
5: Yes, this battle with the ugly Heidi Ho may mark the turning point in this other battle against the bitter cold and blizzard. But although Pat Ryan has the horses and is making ready for the trip back to the truck, we'll hear again from Heidi Ho. In just a second, I'll explain what I mean. Now, don't forget, kid, the deadline is Saturday at midnight. Yes, unless your order for a telescope is postmarked before midnight, Saturday, December 6th, you're going to miss out on one of the grandest offers ever made. The offer of a real, honest-to-goodness Terryscope, just like the one that's being such a lifesaver in the show. 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You know, sometimes a good beating will do more for a man than anything else. And tomorrow you'll be surprised at what happens the next time Pat Ryan meets Heidi Ho. Yes, and you'll want to know what happened back at the snowbound truck. 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
7: One of the Euclidean rocket planes is hurtling down out of the sky. With Captain Bradford and Jerry Hall on board, two of the Euclidean scientists, Cheops and Thales, have made a test run in a rocket plane. Some flaw in the instruments has caused them to run beyond their fuel limits. And in trying to return to Euclidea, the fuel supply has failed them completely. They are within 75 miles of the underwater city, and help from Euclidea will reach them quickly. But all of this may do them very little good. The plane is diving for the water at a speed of over 50 miles an hour, and the helium gas supply, which was to have inflated the shell of the strange craft and allow them to settle gently to the sea, has proven inadequate. Only 1,000 feet separates the falling plane from the water.
8: We're going ahead.
9: I can do nothing.
10: Here, give me the controls.
11: What can you do?
10: Give me the controls. Everybody keep quiet and hang on.
8: What are you going to do, Tex?
10: I'm not sure, kid, but I think I can do it. Now, hang on.

0: Well, we're down.
1: I'll say we're down. And we're floating on the water just as nice as you please. How did you do it, Tex?
0: Just flew this thing down, that's all.
2: That is one of the most remarkable demonstrations it has been my experience to witness.
3: Phenomenal.
0: All you have to know is a little about flying. Perhaps you gentlemen would do well to take a few lessons.
3: Your rebuke is well deserved.
1: Yeah, serves you right, too. But how did you do it, Tex?
0: Just took a chance and it came out right. After all, Jerry, the secret in good flying is the men, not their instruments. I thought those dinky little wings weren't going to hold us up at the rate we were going, so I folded them back in. Shot straight down and then checked our course by shooting the wings out again and using full elevators at the same time.
1: You sure checked our course, all right. I felt like I was going through the bottom of the sea.
2: That was preferable to going through the floor of the ocean.
1: And how it was.
3: You may not realize it, Captain Bradford, but you have placed yourself in a very enviable position.
0: Old G-47 will give me a tin medal for this, I suppose.
3: His expression will be more practical. You will undoubtedly find yourself given a place of honor among the scientists of Euclidea.
1: Oh, the captain doesn't want to be a Euclidean.
0: Don't be too sure of that, Jerry. As long as we're going to spend a long time in Euclidea, it might be more comfortable to spend it as a Euclidean.
1: Well, let's quit arguing about what we're going to be and tell somebody in Euclidea that we're sitting out here in the water.
0: Good idea, Jerry. We haven't any motive power?
3: None. Our gas is exhausted. I will report. Key ops to Euclidea. Straight a plane to central control. Waiting. Waiting.
1: Gee, it's going to be nice if they've forgotten all about us out here.
2: That is impossible.
1: Yeah? Well, you said it was impossible for this plane to go wrong, too. But it sure did just the same.
0: I think they're waiting for a signal from us.
3: They are slow in answering. I will continue asking for a signal. Key ops to Euclidean control station. Key ops calling central control station. Straight a plane is down. Helpless on water. Answer at once. Key ops to Euclidean.
4: This is indeed interesting, Commander. You are very fortunate, Cleostra. G-47 is in high good humor when he allows anyone in this communication chamber.
5: It has been a long time since we heard from the plane. Do you suppose Jerry and Captain Bradford are all right?
4: Supposition is of little value in any case. We may assume that they are in no danger.
5: But if they are running out of fuel?
4: When they report again, we will start out to locate them and tow them in.
5: We? Then I am going with you.
4: You have G-47's permission to accompany me at any time. If your mother has no objection, I will take you on this trip.
6: Yaps, calling central control station. 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
4: Silence, Cleostra. Kiops is calling.
6: Kiops, calling. Euclidea. Straighter plane is down. Helpless on water. Unable to merge. Answer at once.
5: Oh, Commander, they are down. And Kiops says they are helpless.
4: Silence. Commander, S1 to straighter plane. Leaving at once with submarine. We'll run on surface if possible. Keep me informed your position. That is all.
5: Something must have gone wrong with the plane.
4: That is not likely. Euclidean machines are perfect.
5: You may be right, but I am very worried about them.
4: We will start at once, using this large submarine with heavy stern towing fins. Follow me into the central control section. You may occupy the seat on my left. Hurry. We will use the lock which admits us to the water at this depth. The pressure will aid in getting maximum speed quickly.
5: Commander, what is that frightful noise?
4: We are sliding down the ramp into the lock. The submarine is being propelled by magnets beneath the floor of the ramp.
5: This is one of the regular submarines, is it not, Commander?
4: Yes. Another straighter plane would save little time on such a short run and would be almost useless for towing the other vessel.
5: We are now in the lock.
4: In a few seconds, the lock will be filled. Then we may go.
5: You do not feel at all alarmed over the position of the captain and Jerry, yet they are helpless on the surface of the water.
4: Alarm would not aid them. We must not rush to conclusions as to their condition. We will arrive at their position in approximately 3,600 seconds. I will now leave the lock. Brace yourself firmly. Our speed will be very great.
5: We are rising at a terrifying rate.
4: The 400 feet to the surface should take us not more than 15 seconds.
5: What will happen when we burst out of the water at this speed?
4: We will not burst out, as you term it. I shall now level off gradually.
5: Oh, under. We are out of the water. We are on the surface and running smoothly.
4: Precisely. That should not surprise you. Did you not steal one of these submarines and take your mother, Jerry Hall, and the captain safely to Los Angeles?
5: To be sure. But I could never operate this as you do. You are very clever, Commander.
4: Naturally. I earned my place as the foremost commander on Euclidea. Now we will continue on this course. That plane will be drifting slightly, and Cheops was very indefinite as to their exact position. But I think we may safely run full speed ahead for some time.
5: What is our speed now?
4: You may observe the instrument.
5: Thank you. Oh, 75 miles per hour. This is the maximum speed of this vessel, is it not?
4: It is, and a speed that is not advisable except in an emergency.
5: Oh, I am so worried about the captain and Jerry.
4: You are very fond of that silly young man, are you not?
5: I am, and he is not silly.
4: Very well. I wish to tell you something, Joan.
5: Joan? Why, Commander, you called me Joan.
4: Precisely. You prefer that to Cleostra, do you not?
5: Why, yes. Of course I do, but you...
4: Do not interrupt me. We have only a short time, and I have much to tell you.
5: I will be happy to listen.
4: G-47 knows that I assisted you in your two attempts to escape from the island.
5: He knows.
4: Positively.
5: But if he knows that, he will punish you terribly.
4: My punishment has been prescribed. It will take the effect the moment we return from this rescue expedition.
5: What is the punishment to be?
4: I am to be stripped of my authority, robbed of my place as a Euclidean, and sent to join your party, where I will live under the same conditions as now govern you.
5: Our party? You mean that you will be considered as we are? Virtually prisoners? Potential enemies of Euclidea?
4: Precisely. I will have quarters adjoining yours. From this time forth, my lot is cast with yours.
5: Why, Commander, that is wonderful.
4: Wonderful?
5: Why, of course, is it not?
4: I am not sure.
5: Oh, but it will be wonderful. You will like our way of living, and then you can have lovely clothes and stop wearing that Euclidean cloth uniform.
4: I wonder how it will feel to live as you do.
5: Oh, you will be happy with us. Mother will let you have one of her dresses to wear. Oh, I am so excited. There is so much I want to tell you about Mother's world. I hardly know where to start.
4: Silence. Our conversation must be postponed.
5: Is something wrong?
4: Do not become excited. I will find out.
5: How can you tell who it is if the signal is too weak?
4: I will use a magnetic beam and attempt to relay the impulses to our equipment.
6: Cheops, calling Euclidean control station. Cheops to Euclidea. Straight a plane to central control. Emergent. Answer at once. Emergent. Cheops calling Euclidea.
5: Jerry and the captain, they are in trouble.
4: Silence, Cleostra. I will attend to this. Commander, S1, Euclidean patrol submarine number 1. Getting your signal very faintly, Cheops. Proceed. Hurry. Waiting.
6: Our plane was damaged in landing. We are filling up with water. No compressed air. No gas. Preparing to leave ship. Bulkhead gas exhausted. We will have to swim without aid. The batteries are underwater. Radio will stop soon.
4: Break. Orders. Abandon ship immediately. 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We are proceeding at full speed along course 1 west from Euclidea. Your position.
6: Position. Last given is best. Advise. Water. Batteries. Hurry.
5: Commander, their radio stopped.
4: Yes. The vessel is flooded.
5: And we do not even know their exact position.
4: True. And without the ship, it will be almost difficult to reach them in the water.
5: I know that. If the water is the least bit rough, it is nearly impossible to see a swimmer in it.
4: Are the captain and young Hall good swimmers?
5: Very good. The captain has been a champion swimmer, and Jerry swims strongly and easily.
4: They will need all their skill. Neither Thales nor Cheops can swim.
5: They cannot swim.
4: Precisely. Very few Euclideans are able to swim. The perfection of Euclidean boats has made swimming unnecessary.
5: Then hurry, Commander, hurry.
4: I am driving this boat beyond the safety factor at this moment.
5: Well, if we save those men, you may thank Jerry and the captain for it. And remember that in our world, we do not depend on machines.
4: You speak freely of your world for one who knows so little of it, Cleostra.
5: I may know little of it, but anything known of the outside world is better than everything the Euclideans know.
4: I am beginning to believe you. I await my entry into your life with pleasure. But first, we have a mission to perform.

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0: Once again, the Damon Runyon Theater brings you another story by the master of storytellers, Damon Runyon. And this one, The Idol of Miss Sarah Brown. And to tell it to you, here is Broadway.
1: Thanks. Well, maybe you never hear of a citizen who is known as the Sky. And also, maybe you never hear of Miss Sarah Brown. It is a fact that any character along Broadway will lay more than a little 6 to 5 that the Sky and Miss Sarah Brown are as far apart as the North and South Pole. This is because the Sky is a gambler, and Miss Sarah Brown is a mission worker, and a 100% all right doll. But they do get together, and how this is done is a story that hardly anyone believes. But it is true, and I will tell you about it in a minute.

0: As I am saying, Miss Sarah Brown is a mission worker, and the sky is a gambler. How he gets that name is because there is no limit on a bet he will take or make. The sky is the limit with him. And he is very smart. Like the day we are at the polo grounds at the ball game. The game is over, and the sky and me are walking across the diamond when we are approached by a character who is called Bates. Now, this Bates is a hard citizen, and he is also a big bettor. The sky has eaten peanuts, which he pulls from his pocket, and we are near second base when Bates comes up to us. And the scene is as follows.
1: Hiya, Broadway.
0: Hi,
1: hello,
0: Bates.
1: Sky.
2: Hello.
1: Well, Sky, you win or lose on the game today?
2: I win.
1: Not me. I lose 100 on the game.
2: That's so. I win 5. Have a peanut.
1: Thanks.
2: Broadway?
0: Oh, thanks.
1: No. It was only that punk throw from second to home that makes me lose the C-note. A good throw would catch the runner and I'm in. I get a bad break.
2: That's a pretty big throw from second to home plate.
1: Yeah.
2: You know, I was a pretty good ball player when I was a kid. Not so bad now.
1: Yeah? Yeah, and I still say if the throw is good, the Dodgers do not get the run, and I am in.
2: Bet I could make the throw from second to home plate.
1: So what? Anybody with an arm could do it.
2: Bet I could throw one of those peanuts from second base to home plate.
1: You're crazy.
0: A peanut is too light to throw that far.
2: Maybe.
1: Wait a minute, Sky. You are now standing on second base. You are willing to bet you could throw a peanut from here to home plate?
2: Mm-hmm.
1: In the air, not roll it on the ground?
2: In the air.
0: You're crazy, Sky. A peanut is a very light object and would not travel 20 feet through the air.
2: I'm willing to make a bet. Tell you what, Bates. You've had a bad day. I'm in a good mood. I'll lay you 3-1. I can toss a peanut from here to the plate.
1: You serious, Sky?
2: Very.
1: I have exactly 100 potatoes in my pocket. Will you put 300 against it?
2: Mm-hmm. Broadway, here. Here's my 3 C's.
1: And here is my C note. Now, go ahead, Sky. Toss the peanut.
2: You don't mind if I pick out a big one, huh?
1: As big as you want.
2: Does this one look satisfactory to you, Bates?
1: Sure, go ahead. Toss.
2: Would you like to try it first with this peanut? I'm willing to bet you can't do it.
1: No, you don't, Sky. You make the bet. You pick the peanut. You throw it.
2: Like you say, I make the bet. All right, Broadway, stand back.
1: Here goes.
0: It is impossible, but it is done.
1: It went into the stands.
0: On the fly over home plate.
2: I told you I was a pretty good ball player. I will now take the C note.
1: There is something fishy about this.
2: Broadway is a witness that I offered the peanut to you first. Is that right, Broadway?
0: It is very correct.
2: So long, Bates.
1: I do not understand this. I do not understand it.
0: Why are you laughing?
2: It was too easy.
0: I do not see how you do it.
2: Well, Broadway, it just so happens that I have one peanut in my pocket that is weighted with lead.
0: Lead? How does it happen that there is a peanut with lead in it? They are usually full of peanuts.
2: Well, I just happen to have it with me in case I want to make just such a bet. However, I offered it to Bates first, so I didn't cheat.
0: That is right. It is a fine point, but it is correct. Sky, you are a very smart man.
2: No. Not smart, Broadway. Just careful. Because my father once told me something.
0: Like what?
2: I remember that he said to me a long time ago, he said, "Son, someday you're going to meet a man who will pull out a new deck of cards with the seal still on it. He'll offer to bet you that the Jack of Spades will jump out of the deck and squirt cider in your ear." Do not take that bet, my father says. Because as sure as you're a foot high, you'll get an ear full of cider.
0: I tell you that to show you what kind of a citizen the Sky is. And he is honest. It is just that sometimes he insures a bet. But there is no character from Broadway to Los Angeles who will not take the Sky's word. It is as good as wheat in the bid. He is never crooked, and he hates citizens who are. But one day, we are walking along Broadway when suddenly he stops and points.
2: Broadway, look.
0: Huh? Where?
2: Who is that?
0: Oh, I see no one but Harry the horse. And you need no introduction to him.
2: No, not Harry. I'm talking about the doll.
0: What doll?
2: The one in uniform.
0: Oh, that one. Oh, that is Miss Sarah Brown.
2: Miss Sarah Brown. I don't get the uniform.
3: She's working for a mission.
2: What does she do?
3: What she is doing now. She collects money for the mission.
2: Oh, she's quite a lovely doll.
3: 100% all right.
2: I take it you know her, huh?
3: Just from seeing her around.
2: Oh.
3: If you are thinking of meeting her, it is better that you put it out of your mind.
2: Why?
3: Because she has nothing to do with citizens of our ilk.
2: Oh? She doesn't like us, huh?
3: Not very much. She does not even accept money for her mission from us.
2: Mm-hmm. She's very young to be doing such work.
3: There is no accounting for tastes.
2: Oh, she's the kind of doll I'd like to meet.
3: If you like, I will attempt an introduction.
2: No, never mind.
3: But you are just saying that you...
2: I know. Forget it. I guess her type would think we're a bunch of bad citizens.
3: Yeah, I guess so.
2: Broadway, where were you born?
3: Right here.
2: Uh-huh. I was born in Colorado. Know where that is?
3: Is it possible to reach it by the subway?
2: Not quite.
3: Then I do not know.
2: Well, what I was going to say was...
3: Yeah?
2: Sometimes I remember the farm, the people. And I remember there was a girl.
3: A doll?
2: Yeah, as you say, a doll. I liked her, Broadway. She looked a lot like this Miss Sarah Brown.
3: Is there a possibility this doll you speak of and Miss Brown could be one and the same?
2: No, Broadway. There's no possibility. No possibility at all.
3: Oh, I see.
2: Okay, Broadway, let's move on. I have a date with a poker game.
3: Well, I do not see the sky for a couple of days after that. But one night, I get a funny report that the sky is missing quite a few big games. Now, that is not like him. So I nose around, and I learn that he goes quite often to the mission where Miss Sarah Brown works. I do not believe this, and I am willing to lay more than a little 6-5 it is not true. So I go to the mission to see with my own eyes. Sure enough, in the mission sits the sky. I walk over to him, and the scene is as follows.
2: Broadway, what are you doing here?
3: I could ask the same question of you, Sky.
2: Yeah, sit down.
3: Here? In here?
2: Well, if you want to stay, sit down.
3: Okay.
2: Why'd you come here?
3: I hear something very funny.
2: Oh, about me, huh?
3: That is correct.
2: Well, it's true.
3: Miss Sarah Brown, huh?
2: Miss Sarah Brown.
3: She knows who you are?
2: No. And Broadway...
3: What, Sky?
2: If by any chance it should slip from your lips about what or who I am, I'd be very angry and take steps, you understand?
3: I understand.
2: Here she comes.
4: Hello there.
2: Good evening, Miss Brown.
4: How are you, Mr. Sky?
2: Oh, fine, just fine. This is a friend of mine. His name is Broadway.
4: I'm so glad, Mr. Broadway. We get so few people who come here. It's good to see a new face.
3: Business is not good, I take it?
4: No, it's not good. I guess people aren't very interested in their souls.
2: Maybe people don't know they have them until it's too late, huh?
4: You've been very kind, Mr. Sky. Your contributions have helped us so much. The new organ is your doing.
3: What? Maybe I do not hear right.
2: You hear right.
4: Mr. Sky has been more than generous.
2: It's been more than a pleasure, Miss Brown.
4: Oh, please call me Sarah. And you have a first name, surely?
2: I... Just call me Sky. Everybody does.
4: But why? It's such an odd name.
2: Yeah, it is. Just call me that, huh?
4: All right.
2: Sarah, maybe after the mission closes, what I mean is maybe a cup of coffee.
4: Oh, we have coffee here. Please stay and have some.
2: In here?
4: Why not?
2: All right.
3: Well, I guess I gotta be going.
4: Oh, no, please. Stay with us.
2: Yeah, stay, Broadway.
3: But...
2: Miss Brown asked you to stay, Broadway. And I'd like it very much if you did.
4: Good. That's settled, then. And now, if you'll excuse me for a minute, I have some things to do.
3: I never see a doll look at me the way she looks at you, Sky.
2: Broadway, I've made a lot of money in my racket, but you know what?
3: What?
2: I'd be willing to drop every potato I own if I didn't get it the way I did.

0: Well, that is that. It is easy to see that the sky is over the boards, but good. Every night he goes down to the mission, and every night he stays for coffee with Miss Sarah Brown. All the citizens are talking about it, and I'm not able to figure the angle. But I know that the sky and Miss Brown are in love. But I wonder what is going to happen when she finds out about it. I find out one night, when the sky, me, and some of the boys are sitting in Mindy's. Suddenly, the sky looks up and says,
1: Sarah. Sarah.
2: Yes, Sarah.
1: I was just coming to the mission.
2: I'd rather you wouldn't come there anymore.
0: Maybe I better leave.
2: No, stay, Mr. Broadway. I want to say something. Maybe you'd be interested, too.
1: Will you sit down, Sarah?
2: Yes. Yes, I will. How big a laugh have you had, Mr. Skye?
1: Laugh?
2: It was easy, wasn't it?
1: What do you mean?
2: It was so simple. I was so simple.
1: Oh, look, Sarah,
2: you were so generous to us. You were a very big man among all the little people.
1: Is that what you came here to say?
2: Not quite all. I found out tonight who you are and what you are. I wouldn't have minded knowing who. But what you are, I can't accept that.
1: Miss Brown, I've never cheated. I've never done anything dishonest in my life.
2: You waited until you found me before you became dishonest.
1: I am not dishonest.
2: I call it that, Mr. Skye. But I'm not as big a fool as you think. You thought I'd accept you because of what you've done, but I won't. I despise you. As much as I liked you before, I despise you now.
1: Maybe you'll tell me why.
2: I don't have to tell you. Your own conscience, your own soul will do that. I've had men look at me before. I knew why. But they were honest men, Mr. Skye. They didn't pretend to be anything other than what they were. You did.
1: I gave the money because I wanted to.
2: I'm sorry we can't return the money you gave us. But I can ask you to stay away from the mission. And me. That's all, Mr. Skye. Goodbye.
0: I never hear a doll talk like that before.
1: Yeah. I thought it was a sure thing. But it looks like I got an ear full of cider.
0: Well, you may think that is the end of the story, but it is not. And how it ends is something for the books. And I will tell you about it in a minute.

0: Well, like I am saying, Miss Sarah Brown comes into Mindy's that night and ticks off the sky. Furthermore, she has nothing to do with him from then on. And when the sky meets Miss Brown on the street, he keeps walking straight ahead. And she does likewise. Then one night, I accompany the sky to a little game at Nathan Detroit's place, where a few of the boys are playing at dice. And what happens there is something that everybody still talks about. It is like this. We walk in and watch for a couple of minutes. Then the sky walks over to Bates, who is also watching the game. Milky and Willie has the dice, and he is rolling. The sky says as follows to Bates.
1: How's he doing, Bates?
2: Milky, I wish I have his luck.
1: He's hot, huh?
2: Like a firecracker. Six passes in a row.
1: Hiya, Milky.
3: Hello, Sky. You are going to play?
1: Maybe.
3: Stick with me and make a million. Here they go. That makes seven in a row.
2: I wish I had your luck.
1: How does it happen you're not playing, Bates?
2: Because I have no potatoes. I am out of the lettuce. In short, I am broke. But if I have some, I would ride with Milkier.
3: Ride with me and make a million. How about it, Sky, will you?
1: Maybe later, not now.
3: All right, here it goes. Six, a little six. Easiest play to make.
2: He can make that without rolling the dice.
1: You think so, Bates?
2: The way he's been going, I couldn't do that to save my soul.
1: What did you say?
2: I said I couldn't do that to save my soul.
1: Milkier.
3: Yeah?
1: Hold it a minute. Don't throw.
3: What? When I'm hot?
1: I want to get down to bet.
3: Sure, I tell you, ride with me and you're in.
1: I'll bet against you making that six.
3: You will bet against my making a three-way point?
1: I will.
3: How much?
1: $1,000.
3: I hear you right. You will bet $1,000 against my rolling a six?
1: I'll bet you don't. But I'll bet against Bates.
2: I tell you, there's nothing in my pocket but fingers. And I'm not sure about those.
1: I'll bet $1,000 against your soul.
2: My soul?
1: That's right. If Milkier doesn't throw a six, I win. And your soul goes to the mission.
2: My what goes where?
1: Your soul goes to the mission.
3: Wait a minute. I do not like to have anybody's soul riding on my dice.
1: It's his soul, Milkier. Well, Bates, what do you say? Well, Bates?
2: How you feel, Milkier?
3: You better make up your mind soon before I cool off.
2: Grand, against my soul. If I lose, I go to Miss Sarah Brown's mission. That it?
1: That's it.
2: Well, okay. You got a bet.
1: And if you lose, you better keep your bet. You got it?
3: We will see to it that he does not welch, Sky.
2: You feel all right still, Milkier?
3: It is a three-way point, and I feel good.
2: You got a bet, Sky. Go ahead, Milkier. Roll him.
3: Right. Come on.
2: A five. Come on, Milkier.
3: But do better this time.
2: A six. Looks like you owe me a grand, Sky.
1: Here it is. Pick it up. It's yours.
2: I got $1,000. I will now get in the game.
0: That is a bad bet you made, Sky.
1: It's worth it. And don't forget the night is still young.
0: Well, like the sky says, the night is still young. And it is not long before Bates takes the dice because now he has 1,000 potatoes. And what happens is that he hits a streak and wins. He figures it is his night. And it looks to be a fact. Because he makes one pass after another. Finally, he throws a four, which is a hard point to make. And it is at this point that he looks at the sky and says as follows.
2: Sky, I will take the odds off you on this one. I know you don't want my dough. I know you only want my soul for Miss Sarah Brown. Is that right?
1: That's right. Why?
2: I am now in the money and my price goes up. Will you lay me 10,000 against my soul that I do not make this four?
1: It's a bet.
3: $10,000 against his soul?
1: That's it.

0: You lay me 10,000 against my soul that I do not make this for?
1: It's a bet.
2: 10 G's against his soul?
1: That's it, Milkier.
0: Here we go, Sky.
2: Look at that. He makes a four, double deuce.
0: Looks like you owe me 10,000, Sky.
1: So it does.
0: You have 10 G's, do you not?
1: Did anyone ever say I welched on a bet?
3: You're as good as Times Square.
1: Broadway.
4: Yes, Sky.
1: Do me a favor, will you? Run over to my hotel with this key. I'll call the clerk. Tell him to open the safe and take out my money. And you bring it over here.
4: Well, sure. How many potatoes you got there?
1: About 100,000.
3: 100 grand.
0: What's your idea, Sky?
1: It's my idea to keep betting against anyone who wants to bet.
0: Who keeps the dice?
1: You do, Bates.
0: Until when?
1: Until I win your soul for Miss Sarah Brown... or you win all my money? Well, what do you say?
0: I say you got yourself a deal.
1: Okay. Broadway, get going.
4: So I get Sky's money from the hotel. And it's quite a bundle. And it is not long before news of what's going on gets around us then. And Nathan Detroit's place is packed with citizens. And the Sky has taken all bets. Every character who has a fin, a sawbuck, or a deuce is laying it on the line against the Sky. All the Sky bets for is the guy's soul. But Bates is plenty hot and never misses. It is not long before the Sky's money is down to a very thin shadow of its former self. Then, the scene is as follows.
0: How much you got left, Sky?
1: I figure it, 5,000.
0: Wanna keep it for a stake, or...
1: I'll bet it.
0: There's only one thing wrong with that.
1: No? What's wrong with it?
0: At this point, my soul is worth more than 5 grand. It has been increasing in value right along.
1: What's your pitch?
0: I'll take the 5, and you mark it for 20,000.
2: 20 grand? Sky, you're nuts if you take that bet.
1: Maybe so, Milkier.
2: You'll be in the hole. You'll owe that if you lose.
1: I'll still take the bet.
4: But why? Listen, Sky.
1: I figure one soul sent to Miss Sarah Brown is worth it.
4: One guy. Just one.
1: Throw the dice, Bates.
0: Okay.
4: This watch is Bates shake the dice. Oh, we know that if the Sky loses this bet, he's cooked. But I see that he is watching Bates with a funny look on his face. And he is reaching slow-like for an inside coat pocket. I back away because I want no part of fireworks. I am not able to figure what Sky is doing or what is wrong. And then Bates rolls.
2: A natural. A 7.
1: You're very lucky tonight, Bates.
0: Like you say, I am very lucky. You owe me 20 G's.
1: I owe you 20 G's. Maybe.
0: Huh? What do you mean, maybe?
1: Just that. Bates...
5: Good evening, everyone.
4: Holy cats, Miss Sarah Brown.
5: Good evening, Mr. Sky.
1: Good evening, Miss Brown.
3: Hey, what are you doing here? How'd you get in?
5: I walked in. I see almost everyone is here.
1: Yes, that's right.
5: How many souls have you won for me?
1: None. I seem to be about half out of luck.
5: I see. Don't you think you're taking too much upon yourself? I can win all the souls I need myself.
1: I tried to help.
5: In your way.
1: In my way.
5: Have you ever thought of your own soul, Mr. Sky?
1: Sometimes.
5: I see. By the way, when I heard this was going on, I wondered about something.
1: What?
5: Are you risking your soul on these bets, or just your money?
1: My money.
5: But not your soul. All right, Mr. Sky. I'll gamble with you.
1: What do you mean?
5: I know something about gambling. I should. It ruined my father and my brother. Broke my mother's heart. Yes, I know something about gambling. Will you gamble with me, Mr. Sky?
1: Look, Miss Brown. Maybe you better go.
5: No. I'll gamble with you on the same terms that you gambled with everyone here. I will bet $1 against your soul. That's all I have.
2: $1. $1.
1: Shut up, Milkier. Miss Brown, that's a very small bet.
5: It's a very small soul.

0: Bates.
1: Yeah?
0: Give her the dice.
1: Huh? Hey, listen, I don't...
0: Bates, give her the dice.
1: But I'm...
0: You heard me, Bates.
1: Sure, Skye. Here you are, Miss Brown.
2: Thank you. Do we have a bet, Mr. Skye? $1 against the life you lead. $1 against your soul. Will you keep the bet?
0: I never Welch.
3: That's right, Miss Brown. He's good for it.
4: That is correct, Miss Brown.
2: All right.
0: Roll the dice.
5: 11. She wins.
4: There is a dead hush. Miss Brown looks up at the sky. The sky looks at Miss Brown with a little smile on his lips. And then he says,
0: I never Welch on a bet.
2: You're a fool. You're a fool.
0: I love you, Miss Sarah Brown.
2: I hate you. I hate you. I hate you. Let me out of here. Please let me out.
0: Yeah, it's like I said. I'm half out of luck. But the half I've got left, it's pretty good.
4: Well, that is that. But it is not, really. The payoff comes some weeks later. And what the payoff is, I will tell you in a minute.

0: one night I am walking down Broadway, and who do I see but the sky? But now he is wearing a mission uniform, and he is looking happy and better than I ever see him look. He is walking with Miss Sarah Brown when he sees me. He says something to her, and she goes into a store. Then the sky comes over to me.
1: Hello, Broadway.
0: Oh, Sky, how goes it?
1: Oh, fine. For the first time in my life, I'm happy, Broadway.
0: And Miss Brown?
1: She is Mrs. Sky.
0: Well, congratulations.
1: Thanks.
0: Bates is looking for you.
1: Is he? The collector's bet, I guess, huh?
0: It would seem to be the case.
1: I owe him nothing. I've got those dice we used that night, Broadway.
0: Huh? Wait a minute. I remember. I see you look at him funny-like.
1: Sure.
0: Phony dice?
1: Phony dice. But, Broadway,
0: yeah?
1: Don't do anything about it.
0: But he uses phony dice. That is a crime.
1: No, Broadway. You see, Mrs. Sky thinks she beat me at my own game for my soul. I wouldn't like her to think anything else. Because this time, I didn't get the ear full of cider.

And so ends the famous Damon Runyon story, The Idol of Miss Sarah Brown. 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The Damon Runyon Theater.

The Damon Runyon Theater with John Brown as Broadway is directed by Richard Sandville and the stories adapted for radio by Russell Hughes. 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

0: The border is behind us. But if you should try to make a run for it, I'd have to shoot to kill.
1: Have Gun, Will Travel. Starring Mr. John Daner as Paladin. San Francisco, 1875. The Carlton Hotel, headquarters of a man called Paladin.
0: Miss Wong.
2: Where you saw, Mr. Paladin?
0: Miss Wong, I'm leaving for Texas this afternoon, and before I go, I must check over these accounts. Now, cleaning the room seems to be an unusually noisy operation this morning.
2: Oh, so sorry, Mr. Paladin.
0: All right. Ah, let's see. 14. Miss Wong.
2: You saw Mr. Paladin?
0: It has been my observation that when a lady starts banging things around, she's usually brooding over some slight that generally has to do with some man. Is that the reason for all of this?
2: Oh, no, sir.
0: No?
2: Mr. Paladin, no.
3: Mr. Paladin?
0: Oh, come in, hey boy.
3: Yes, sir.
2: Mr. Paladin, you will excuse me, please? I will come back by and by and clean the room.
0: Ooh. Seems to be a little coolness in the air, hey boy.
3: Oh, Missy Wong, very angry with hey boy.
0: Oh, it's too bad.
3: Mr. Paladin, hey boy has come to a most painful conclusion.
0: What's that?
3: Hey boy does not understand women.
0: Well, that takes a bit of doing.
3: Yes, sir. It's most delicate matter for discussion, but, Mr. Paladin, perhaps you will give hey boy profound advice from your great wisdom concerning ladies?
0: That'll take a little more time than I can spare right now, hey boy. I have business in El Paso, Texas. Oh. I'm leaving this afternoon.
3: Maybe when you come back?
0: All right. When I get back, we'll have a little man-to-man talk.
3: Oh, you saw Mr. Paladin.

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A trip to Southwest Texas always meant an opportunity for a visit with my old friend Captain Sam Jeffers of the Texas Rangers. So when I finished my business in El Paso, I took the trail to Company D Post, located a few miles east on the Mexican border. This was one of the toughest sections in the country where the lawmen had to deal with the ragtag of two nations. In spite of the seriousness of their work, I'd always found the post pretty casual. And it was a surprise when I came in the gate to find the place under full guard. I rode on through to Jeffers' office.

0: Come in. Paladin.
1: Hello, Sam.
0: Glad to see you.
1: How are you, Sam?
0: You've been hiring out your gun and good intentions to folks down Texas, were you?
1: Yeah, I had a little business in El Paso.
0: I'm mighty glad to see you. Sit down a minute while I get this stuff put away, then we're going down to my quarters and have a drink.
1: Thank you.
0: Look at this. Paperwork.
1: Yeah.
0: Believe me, a ranger job's getting pretty complicated in this man's country.
1: Not like the old days, eh, Sam? I notice you have your men playing soldier out there.
0: Oh, that's not for show-off, Paladin. I got the men on 24-hour guard. Company D's got a bull by the tail.
1: How's that?
0: Know who we got in our jail? The Garcia brothers.
1: The Garcias, the Mexican bandits?
0: Dirtiest, rottenest, thievenest, murderinest pair that ever drew breath. Took us 2 years to catch him. Now we got to worry about how we're going to keep them.
1: Trouble.
0: Folks over there in Juarez are pretty put out that those two polecats should suffer the indignities of being locked up. Words got to us they're planning a raid on the jail.
1: Oh? Well, do they stand a chance?
0: Well, just Garcia's immediate male relatives, and every last one of them's a cutthroat. Well, they won't get away with it, but we're in for some fireworks.
1: Well, I wish I could help.
0: I wish you could, too, Paladin. I could use you. But I'm afraid this has to be a ranger's job. I guess that's it. Let's go get that drink.
1: Yeah, I'm ready.
0: Hey, Wade. Huh. You going over Fort Gilman way?
1: I could, yeah.
0: Come to think of it, you sure could give me a hand if you'd be willing.
1: Of course. What is it?
0: Our border patrol picked up a fugitive trying to make it cross the line. One in Baltimore for murder. Gonna be another week or so before the U.S. Marshal can get out here to pick the prisoner up.
1: Uh-huh.
0: You know, and to hold a prisoner over at Fort Gilman, well, that's a 2-day ride, and I just can't spare a man right now.
1: You want me to deliver the prisoner, is that it?
0: I guess it's a little irregular, all the rules we work under now, but it would help me out of a tight spot.
1: Sure, Sam. I'd be glad to.
0: Good. Come in.
2: Captain?
0: Yeah, Billy, what is it?
2: Guerrilla outfits. We spotted them.
0: Where?
2: Along the border. Looks like they're getting ready to strike.
0: Yeah, here we go. Billy, alert the men.
2: Yes, sir.
0: Paladin, this is going to set Texas hospitality back some, but I'm afraid we're going to have to forget that drink. And I'm going to have to send you on your way. Now, I know I got to get that prisoner to Fort Gilman.
1: Oh, I understand, Sam. Well, what kind of a man is he? Do you figure he'll give me any trouble?
0: Well, you see, Paladin, it ain't a man, it's a woman.
1: A woman?
0: Mighty handsome one, too. Seems a pity. Well, I have to see how things are moving out there. Look in the top drawer of the desk there. You'll find the papers on the prisoner. Look them over if you want to.
1: All right, Sam. Top drawer. Magda Salvar. Maggie. Small world.
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1: The name on the papers was Magda Salvar. And the memories it stirred went back several years. I figured I didn't have time to dwell on them or on the strange and uncomfortable coincidence. I'd offered to do a job for Sam Jeffers, and that was that. When he gave me my final instructions, I didn't tell him that the prisoner he was entrusting to me was a woman I had known quite well some years ago in San Francisco. He had his problems, and it looked like I had mine. The horses were ready and waiting at the gate.
3: As I walked toward them, I watched Magna Salvar, sitting proud and erect in the saddle. She was as beautiful as ever.
4: Hello, Paladin.
3: Hello, Maggie.
4: You see, darling, I don't fall from my horse with astonishment. I am prepared for you. The good captain was so nice to explain that a gentleman named Paladin was to be my escort.
3: Surprised?
4: Nothing surprises me anymore.
3: I want you to know, Magda, I offered to do this for Captain Jeffers before I read your name on the papers.
4: What did you think, darling, when you read Magda Salva? Did you say to yourself, oh, fate makes such strange jokes?
3: Now, these things happen. I guess I don't question any longer. Well, we better get started. You ride ahead.
4: Wait, no shackles, no handcuffs or chains?
3: No need. There's nothing but miles of desert in every direction. You should try to make a run for it. I'd have to call for you to halt. And if you kept going, Maggie, I'd have to shoot. To kill.
4: I see. Darling, I believe you're serious.
3: Don't try me. Come on, let's go. More coffee?
4: Yes. Thank you. Oh, tired.
3: Ah, it was a rough ride. I'm sorry, Maggie, I was driving too hard. I don't know what I was trying to prove.
4: You were acting like a schoolboy, but I understood.
3: You did?
4: Of course, darling. All of a sudden, you were remembering a long time ago when... How shall we say it? You looked around for Magda. Magda was not there.
3: I guess you're right. That was quite a blow to my male ego.
4: Of course it was. But really, you should be grateful to me. I did you a service to go away from you. Well, now, if you have finished with your coffee, I'll wash up the pans.
3: Yeah, I better gather up some more firewood.
4: You keep looking out that way. What do you expect to see?
3: This close to the border, it pays to keep watch. Some of the Mexicans who live on the line get drunk on mezcal and wander over this way looking for trouble. They'd knife us for the horses.
4: How did you say, darling, this close to the border?
3: Just a long walk, that way. But don't get any ideas.
4: I know. You would have to call for me to halt, and if I kept going, you would have to shoot, to kill. Why?
3: Why?
4: Why don't you let me go?
3: Because I told Captain Jeffers I'd see that you got to Fort Gilman.
4: Oh, darling, you always with your childish loyalties and rules to live by. If I can get across the border, there is someone who... Well, I will be taken care of. I can make a new start.
3: Maggie. Maggie, I'm going to see that you get to Fort Gilman. Then my job is done. After that, if you want, I'll buy you the best lawyers you can find in the country to help you get a new start.
4: They will have to be awfully good, those lawyers. Because I am guilty.
3: Oh, yes?
4: Yes, I killed a man. His name was Stephen, and he was rotten. And he deserved killing.
3: I see.
4: But, darling, they will hang me, and I don't want to hang for killing Stephen. He was bad.
3: Oh. Maggie, you...
4: Just let me take one of the horses while you look the other way. You can explain somehow.
3: I can't do that.
4: Why not? It won't matter to anyone, except that Magda will have a chance to live.
3: Maggie.
4: Paladin, please.
3: Maggie, it's no use.
4: So I give up. Let's say I make a good try, huh, darling?
3: Yes, let's leave it at that. Okay. Wait a minute. Listen. The horses, there's somebody out there.
4: Paladin.
3: You stay back.
4: Paladin, behind you!
3: Huh?
5: Venos, traga los caballos. Apúrate, están de aquí enseguida.
6: ¿No
5: se encontramos al río? Pues sí, espérame allá. Yo me ocuparé de este tipo.
7: Thank you for the horses, senor.
5: Huh?
7: Oh, no. Do not draw for your gun. This knife is at your throat. You see?
3: Oh, no, you don't.
4: You Paladin!
3: Maggie, the rifle by the saddlebag. The rifle, Maggie.
8: Yeah.
4: Paladin. Oh, he hurt you with that knife, didn't he? Is it very bad?
8: I'm afraid it is, Maggie. Mexican.
4: He's dead.
8: Good girl.
4: Good girl, yes. Oh, they won't hang me for killing him. He was just a poor, drunk Mexican.
8: Did they get away with our horses?
4: Yes.
8: Oh, Maggie. I can't seem to move. I guess you'll have to help me.
4: You cannot move?
8: No. Help me. Maggie.
4: Paladin, I don't like what I must do. But I want another chance. And I'm going to take it.
8: What are you talking about, Maggie?
4: I decided I'm going for a long walk to the border.
8: I see.
4: I'm so very sorry, darling. But you understand how it is with Magda? Of course you do.
8: Yes. Of course I do.
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1: The night was long and full of pain, and I learned that it was better not to try to move, but just to lie still in the warm, sticky puddle, and not think. That was the most important thing, not to think. With the daylight, it wasn't so lonely. There was the dead Mexican lying not far from me, and the birds, the three birds, that kept circling overhead. And of course, when the sun came up, the insects, the thousands of insects. Only by this time, it didn't matter. Nothing seemed to matter. I just knew that I was awfully tired.
4: Paladin?
8: Well, look who's here. Why'd you come back?
4: You won't believe me.
8: Tell me.
4: Well, maybe out there, somewhere between here and the border, I said to myself, Magda, could it be that Paladin's way is right? Could it be that there are rules to live by? Maybe I said that to myself.
8: Maybe you did.
4: You see, always I have made my own rules.
8: Sometimes you have to. I've just made one. The throat, as pretty as yours, must not have a rope around it.
4: We won't talk about that now.
8: Maggie, that Mexican's knife was as poisonous as a rattlesnake. Me. Fever's catching up with me. I've got to talk while I can make some kind of sense.
4: No. First, I must build a fire to have hot water to wash your wound.
8: No, wait. When Jeffers finds out we didn't make Fort Gilman, he'll send out a search party now. Listen to me, Maggie. Don't let them find you here. Take that long walk to the border. Give yourself that new start.
4: Paladin, when the time comes, we will work out things for Magda. But right now, we must take care of you.
8: Maggie, promise me.
4: We'll see.
8: Maggie?
4: Don't worry, darling. Things always work out for Magda. You know that.
0: Well, look who's finally got his eyes open. Looks like he's ready to join the fun again.
8: Hello, Sam. I guess this is where I say, where am I?
0: You're in Company D's infirmary, and you've been here for 3 weeks. Mighty sick man.
8: I don't seem to remember.
0: No, you were unconscious when we brought you in. I tell you, when we found you stretched out there at that water hole, I thought you were a goner.
8: Yeah?
0: Didn't help any knowing that you got in that fix doing a favor for me.
8: Say, how'd you make out with the Garcia brothers?
0: We don't talk about that around post.
8: You mean you...
0: Yeah. Humiliating, ain't it? Now, just supposing Company D had lost that woman prisoner, too.
8: You mean you didn't?
0: Why, no.
8: I mean, she was there when you found me?
0: Sure. Let me tell you, Paladin, it was that little woman saved your life, taking care of you the way she did out there. Mighty fine little woman. Seems a shame.
8: Sam, what about her? Where is she?
0: Now, look, Paladin, you just lie back here. Take it easy.
8: Now,
0: you're
8: listen.
0: You're a sick man. We brought her on back here.
8: Where is she now?
0: The U.S. Marshal showed up, and we released her to him. Marshal Green, it was. Nice fella. Fine-looking young man.
8: Fine-looking young man, huh? And he and Maggie, that is, the fugitive, started back to Baltimore?
0: Yeah.
8: Uh-huh. Well, have you been notified that they arrived there?
0: No, I haven't heard, but I figured they got her locked up by this time.
8: Want to bet?

0: Oh, this miserable cold. And my sinuses.
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1: Ladies and gentlemen, the secret word tonight is people. 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
2: Really?
1: You bet your life!

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1: That's me. Well, here I am again with $1,000 for one of our couples.
0: We have some young single people for you tonight, Groucho.
2: For me?
0: Well, for you to talk to. Miss Virginia Harbin and Mr. Chuck Wallace. So, folks, would you come in, please, and meet Groucho Marx.
1: Well, welcome, youngsters, for the DeSoto Plymouth dealer. Say the secret word and you'll divide $100. It's a common word, something you see every day, I presume. Virginia Harbin, that's you, huh?
3: That's right.
1: Are you married?
3: No, I'm not, Groucho.
1: Are you engaged?
3: No, I'm not.
1: Are you over 21?
3: Yes, I am.
1: Chuck Wallace?
4: That's correct, sir.
1: How old are you, Chucky boy?
4: I'm 31, Groucho.
1: 31? Well, say, you're a pretty young-looking kid for 31. How tall are you, Chuck?
4: 5'6".
1: Mm-hmm. That must be why they call you Chuck, isn't it? Because you're short for Charles?
4: That's right.
1: Well, Virginia, let's get back to you. What sort of work do you do?
3: I'm an employment interviewer at the Bureau of Occupations at UCLA.
1: Oh, What do you do at this place?
3: I try to find work for college students.
1: Uh-huh.
3: We try to match the employer's requests with the students' requests as to the type of jobs that they're particularly interested in doing.
1: That doesn't seem plausible.
3: Right?
1: I never heard of a college student that was interested in work. How about salary? I should imagine college students are pretty practical. What do they want to start with? $50,000 a year and free parking?
3: No, I don't think so, Groucho. I think that they're really more interested in the job and the opportunities that the job has to offer, more so than the salary.
1: Is that so? In other words, you don't think they're interested in money. And you expect an employer to hire a netwit like that?
3: No, I think that they really are interested in the money, but I think, too, that they're interested in the opportunities that the job has
1: to offer. To meet the
3: boss
1: and,
3: yes.
1: And the other people who work in the office. The male ones, I mean.
3: I think so.
1: Where do you work, Chuck?
4: I work at the Flamingo Hotel in Las Vegas.
1: Oh, you work in Vegas, huh?
4: That's right.
1: No wonder you're short. I go up there occasionally. I've stayed at the Flamingo, and last time I was there, I stayed at the Desert Inn. They have a golf course there. What is your job at the Flamingo? Are you the little fellow under the roulette wheel that makes it stop on the wrong number?
4: No, I'm the masseur there. Gotcha.
1: Masseur? Oh, you're a Frenchman. Well, good evening, monsieur. Monsieur, what do you do in this place, monsieur?
4: Well, I give the steam bath, the rubs, and the oxygen there.
1: You give the oxygen? Is
4: That's
1: this fine. After they play or before? Well, have you always been a masseur up there?
4: No, I was a lifeguard before that, Gotcha.
1: That's kind of a strange job in Vegas, isn't it? When a man jumps in the pool up there, the last thing he wants to be is saved. Is it pretty hard work, Chuck?
4: No, it's fun.
1: The lifeguard?
4: That's right. In fact...
1: You dive after pennies like they do in Hawaii?
4: Well, in a way, yes. There was a rumor going around the hotel that...
1: There were a number of them when I was there. They finally threw me out of the hotel.
4: Well, anyway, this rumor was that if anyone would throw a silver dollar into the pool before they'd go into the tables, well, they'd have good luck that night. And
1: how does a rumor like that ever get started?
4: I started it.
1: Well, congratulations.
4: Thank you.
1: Finally found somebody who was crookeder than I was. Well, Vegas is certainly a fabulous place. Are there any more little traditions like that one about throwing the coins in the water?
4: Well, there's a rumor going around the Flamingo now that if you come down to the health club and get a rub... You give the boy a silver dollar to rub your arm, you'll have a...
1: That's you, huh?
4: Well, that's right.
1: Well, Mr. Wallace, I hope you won't be offended by this, but my guess is you're about as straightforward and honest as a Las Vegas slot machine. Well, you make an interesting and attractive couple, and I'd like to go on talking to you, but now it's time to play You Bet Your Life. We start you off with a $100 bankroll. This is right up your alley, isn't it?
4: Mm-hmm.
1: Which you try to bill as high as possible. Each time you miss a question, you lose half of what you have. You can quit whenever you like. Is that clear?
4: Yeah.
1: Okay, let's see how much money you can make. You selected music. And remember, the more the question is worth, the harder it is.
4: $50.
1: Okay, $50. What musical instrument does Vladimir Horowitz play? Talk it over. You're partners. And if you don't know, guess.
4: Do you have any idea?
1: Take a guess.
4: Violin?
1: No, you're close. It's a piano. That's pretty close. They're next to each other in the audience.
2: Well, you lost half your bankroll. You still have $50.
1: Now, what do you want to try? 60, 80, 10?
4: 40? Okay, whatever you say.
1: $40. A few years ago, a famous clarinetist had such men in his band as Gene Krupa, Harry James, and Lionel Hampton. He was known as the King of Swing. Who is he?
3: Artie Benny Goodman. Mm-hmm.
1: One answer.
4: Benny Goodman. I guess you're right. Go ahead.
3: I think it was Benny Goodman.
1: Oh, you just nosed under the wire. That's right.
2: Well, you now have $90.
1: Chucky, maybe you better let her answer.
4: Yeah, I think you're right there, Ralph.
1: This girl goes to UCLA. Now you have $90. Now what do you want to try?
3: Should we try
4: $70? Well, okay.
3: $70?
1: 70? The orchestra will play a familiar song. You tell me the name of it. Play, Mr. Meekin.
3: Me and My Shadow.
1: Me and My Shadow is right.
2: You've now climbed to $160.
3: Should we try the 90?
1: The 90 is right off the boat. We just got it in today.
3: Good.
2: You're
3: going
2: to try the 90?
1: 90. Wow. The orchestra will play a song by Cole Porter. You identify it. Jack?
3: Just one of those things.
4: That's right.
1: Once again?
3: Just one of those things?
1: That makes three of those things. That's right.
2: And you wind up with $250.
1: Well, thanks and good luck from the DeSoto Plymouth dealers. I hope you're very happy together. George, it's time for a commercial. Not just any commercial, but the one about that beautiful, tremendous new DeSoto Coronado. So say something.
2: Well, I don't have to, Groucho, because this car speaks for itself. It's a real honey. Sleek, glamorous, and new. The DeSoto Coronado is a 170-horsepower beauty with a Sierra beige top and a Cadiz blue body that's just the greatest. And the Coronado's got a new chrome and stainless steel setup that makes it look even longer and lower, if that's possible. Yes, this Coronado is a real work of art. And to prove it, we put the name on the rear fender in shiny chrome. Up front is the famous Fire Dome name, proof that the Coronado offers the same unbeatable performance as all the other DeSoto automatics. Inside, this car is like nothing you've ever seen. It's so beautiful. The cream seat bolsters are the finest top grain leathers, a perfect blend with the pale blue of the weave pattern corded nylon upholstery.
1: George, that car is so lovely. I wonder if it's doing anything after the show.
2: Well, Groucho, I hope it has a date. A date with a lot of those nice people out there. A date at their DeSoto Plymouth dealer showroom to see for themselves that the beautiful DeSoto Coronado is another proof that DeSoto puts you ahead automatically. Remember, the dealer who sells the stunning DeSoto automatic also sells the high-style Plymouth.
1: George, let's have the next couple. Who are they?
2: We have some people with interesting stories, Groucho. Mrs. Tommy Lewis and Mr. Peter George Stathis, would you come in, please, and meet Groucho Marx?
1: Welcome, folks, for the DeSoto Plymouth dealer. Say the secret word and divide $100. It's a common word, something you see every day. Mr. Peter George Stathis and Mrs. Tommy Lewis. Mrs. Lewis, you're a woman. I'll start with you. What's your first name?
5: Tommy.
1: Tommy?
5: Okay.
1: Isn't that a man's name?
5: Nothing to start with I.E.
1: Really? I didn't know that. Next time I see somebody with an I.E., I'll make sure and tip my hat. Where are you from, Tommy?
5: I'm originally from Pasco, Washington.
1: Where?
5: Pasco, Washington.
1: Pasco, Washington? That's in the apple country, isn't it?
5: Near there, yes. Mm-hmm.
1: I was up there once, but they threw me out. They figured one bad apple could wreck the entire industry. Are you married, Tommy?
5: Yes, I'm married.
1: Where did you meet your husband?
5: I met my husband, Douglas Aircraft.
1: Douglas Aircraft?
5: That's right.
1: What were you doing there?
5: I was a riveter and he was a troop rib attendant.
1: You were Rosie the Riveter.
5: No, I was Tommy the Riveter.
1: Well, Rosie is I.E., isn't it?
5: Yes. We're back to the I.E. again.
1: What was he doing in the tool crib? Was he just a baby at the time?
5: So he was the attendant. He gave out the motors and guns and the equipment to work with. So the employees had to go to the tool crib and get the equipment to work with.
1: Well, we seldom have an opportunity to explore romance in the riveting section. And I always like to do research on any subject. How did your husband break the ice the first time he saw you?
5: He didn't. I did. I rushed up to the tool crib and I asked him if he had a high-speed motor with a loose chuck. He said he had a motor.
1: You're lucky he didn't call a policeman, huh?
5: Yeah, I think so.
1: What is a high-speed motor with a loose chuck?
5: Well, a high-speed motor is a 1,500 RPM motor.
1: And it's revolutions per minute, huh?
5: Yes. And it's...
1: That's what they're having in Puerto Rico. Huh?
5: And a loose chuck is when you spin down to fit the drill with your fingers instead of taking a chuck and keep the key and keep turning it like this by hand and make your arm tired. So I'm on the high-speed motor with a loose chuck.
1: And, well, is that how they make chuck steak? Do they shoot at it with a gun?
5: No, I think that's a different subject.
1: That ends with IE, too, you know.
5: Oh?
1: Chucky.
5: Yes. I thought we were past that deal now.
1: We may never get past that. Your name is Peter George Stathis?
6: Yes, Groucho.
1: Well, you're a very cute-looking George Stathis.
6: Well, thank you.
1: I didn't mean to ignore you for such a long...
6: I was wondering.
1: I wasn't really ignoring you. I was merely occupied with a ricochet romance. Can you sing that song, Tommy?
5: No, but I don't sing. I play on the black notes and play on the white notes, but I always sing in the track.
1: Well, I have no answer for that. No. What sort of work do you do, Peter?
6: I'm a restaurateur.
1: A restaurateur, huh?
6: Yes, sir.
1: Really? I've been arrested many a time. You have frog's legs?
6: Yes, sir.
1: Let's see them, huh?
6: Not with me.
1: Well, Pete, you look like you're a pretty good advertisement for your place. What are your measurements, by the way?
6: Well, I measure 5 feet 5 inches, and I weigh 210 pounds.
1: Is that strip for Jim?
6: Yes, sir.
1: Well, you're a fine figure of a man, Pete.
6: I do.
1: My advice is to stay out of dark alleys. You'd certainly be an easy man to roll. Where are you from, Peter? Originally, I mean.
6: I was born in Greece, in the island of Kythira.
1: Kythira, huh? How is it so many Greeks are good restaurant operators? Is it just a coincidence? Or because they happen to be experts on Greece?
6: Well, well, Groucho is like this.
1: That's an old joke, you know.
6: Every Greek boy is born with a spottle and a spoon on his hand.
1: A spottle? What kind? A whiskey spottle?
6: No. It's the one that you stir a stew or a soup or anything that you want to make in a deep casserole.
1: Well, let's talk about your place, Pete. Where is it?
6: Well, my place is located at 701 East Ocean Boulevard in Long Beach.
1: No.
6: The Seafood Grotto. And if you really want to enjoy the finest seafood, you better come down or call Long Beach 76748, and you'll have the finest seafood you ever had anyplace.
1: Well, I'll give you a ring. Suppose a halibut answers. Do I hang up? How do you feel about seafood, Tommy?
5: I don't like it. Fish tastes too much like fish.
6: Fine partner I have. Why I choose you.
1: Well, my advice is, after that, don't eat at Pete's place, huh? You're liable to get a Mickey in your mackerel. Well, you're a very entertaining couple, and it's been real nice talking to you two. And now let's play You Bet Your Life.
2: In the race for the $1,000, the first couple won $250, and the secret word is people.
1: Now let's see how much money you can make. You select a sport. And remember, the more the question is worth, the harder it is. What do you want to start with?
6: That's about $50.
1: $50, that's a nice compromise. What do you call the last runner on a relay team? Talk
6: that's
1: it over.
6: The anchor man.
1: Yeah, you're right, it's the anchor man. But in the future, give me one answer. But she may have a different version.
6: Wonderful.
1: And you're a pretty smart cookie there, huh?
7: You now have $150.
1: Now, what question do you want, Pete?
6: Let me have it.
1: Well, you can have an 80, a 10, a 100, 30, anything.
6: 60. Let's advance it 10 more.
1: Okay. Is that all right with you, Tom?
6: Is that all right, Tommy?
1: What do you call the area a football player aims for when he tries to kick the ball out of bounds near the goal line? One answer now.
6: No. That's the coffin corner.
1: That is right. It's the coffin corner.
7: Your bankroll is now $210.
1: Now you can quit or you can go ahead.
6: Let's take a chance.
1: What do you want? What question?
6: $70.
1: $70. What do you call the basic rules and provisions of modern boxing?
6: The rules of, Lugsbury rules. It's something of that type. The Queensberry rules.
1: That's right, it's the Queensberry. The markers of Queensberry rules. Well, you were fighting whether we had to give it to
7: you. And you now have $280.
6: Are you a gambler?
5: Well, let's gamble on it.
6: Okay.
1: Big one or a little?
5: 80.
6: Let's have $80.
1: $80. How many players on an ice hockey team?
6: On an ice hockey team? Five.
1: No. Six.
5: Six.
1: Too bad.
6: One.
7: Well, you've lost half your bankroll. You wind up with $140.
1: Well, thanks and good luck from the DeSoto Plymouth dealer. Sorry you didn't win.
6: Thank you.
1: Who's next, George?
7: Well, Groucho, we have a housewife and a married man for you. They volunteered just before we went on the air. Mrs. Capitola Fredrickson and Mr. John Blake, would you come in, please, and meet Groucho Marx.
1: Welcome, folks, for the DeSoto Plymouth dealer. Say the secret word and divide $100. It's a common word, something you always have with you. You're John Blake, eh? It's spelled J-O-N. Why is that? Did somebody knock the H out of you?
8: No, Groucho. It's just a contraction of the early English Jonathan.
1: Oh, I see. Where are you from, Jonathan?
8: The Washington Heights section of New York City.
1: Oh, really? I used to live up there. Mm-hmm. 165th Street and Amsterdam, maybe, around there. Mm-hmm. How old are you? It was about 100 years ago.
8: I'm 27, Groucho.
1: 27. Mm-hmm. Well, you're a fine-looking lad. Mrs. Capitola Fredrickson, huh? Fredrickson?
5: Fredrickson.
1: That's you. Where are you from?
5: Well, I was born on an Indian reservation in Red Lake, Minnesota.
1: Oh, really?
5: Yes, sir.
1: You're not wearing your feathers tonight, huh? What tribe are you from?
5: I'm from the Chippewa tribe.
1: Chippewa?
5: Yes.
1: Is that your Indian name, Capitola?
5: No, that isn't an Indian name, Groucho. My Indian name is Celine Janat Ozawandib Dabusanakwado Kinu.
1: I don't know, but I'd be willing to try. Well, what does your name mean in English? You fish on your side, I fish on my side, nobody fish in the middle?
5: No. It means a girl with the dark brown hair flowing outwards under low clouds with a little eagle.
1: That's not easy, either. What sort of work does your husband do, Capitola?
5: Oh, he works in the post office, Groucho.
1: Oh, does he ever play post office with you?
5: Well, sometimes.
1: What does he do in the post office?
5: Well, he calls himself a post office, I mean a...
1: postmaster?
5: Honey, I'll bet I can make you talk Indian. Talk. In 2 minutes.
1: And right after that, he declared war on me.
5: He said, how? I said, see, I made you talk Indian already.
1: You certainly have a variety of little jokes in your family. You know, I was up in Montana last summer, Blackfeet Reservation up there. I was up there. They were shooting a Western picture, some friends of mine. I went up to watch them. Had this big museum up there, this Indian museum, and I went in, of course, I had my little girl with me, and I was interested, and she was. And we went in, there was a couple of dozen Indians in there looking at this exhibit, this Indian exhibit. Mm-hmm. They had moccasins there, and a canoe, and all kinds of blankets, and things that they carry, the papooses, and these Indians were standing there, and they were fascinated by this stuff. Most of them had never seen any of these things. I had been in a Western picture with a lot of Indians in one of our movies, and I was explaining to the Indians what all these things were for. It's really an incongruity to have me standing there from New York City explaining to the Indians about their own paraphernalia. It's no joke to this, but I thought it was a kind of an interesting piece of Americana. Now, John, occasionally I like to sound people out on their hobbies. Do you have any particular ones that we could discuss?
8: Yes, I do, Groucho.
1: Well,
8: but
1: what do you do? What is it?
8: I paint with salt and pepper.
1: You paint with... What do you mean you paint with salt? What do you paint, steaks?
8: No, Groucho. I paint portraits of pretty girls, landscapes, and so forth.
1: You know. Now, this is modern art. You have to take it with a grain of salt. Have you sold any of these salt and pepper pictures?
8: Yes, quite a number, Groucho. As a matter of fact, a few of them are in some of the finest bars in Hollywood.
1: Well, so have I been, but I can't paint. Well, how much do you get for these?
8: I asked $500 a picture, Groucho.
1: No, you haven't answered my question,
8: Jimmy. Oh, well,
1: so how much do you get?
8: I asked $500, but I got $30 for my last.
1: Now we're getting down to basic facts here.
8: Yeah.
1: What kind of work do you do, John?
8: I'm a window cleaner, Groucho.
1: A window cleaner? Is that so?
8: Oh, yeah. Hmm.
1: What kind of windows do you clean?
8: Dirty ones.
1: That's a pretty good joke. I'm just surrounded by feeble jokes here tonight. Now, I'll bet $5 that I can teach you to talk Indian in less than 2 minutes, okay?
8: I'll bet you can.
1: No, you weren't supposed to say that. You were supposed to say how. Okay, here's your $5. You're getting too sharp for the old quizmaster. Well, it's been fun talking to you two, but I'm sure you'd rather win some money. So let's play You Bet Your Life.
2: In the race for the $1,000, our first couple, Chuck Wallace and his partner, are still leading with $250.
1: Let's see how much money you can make. You selected movie quiz. And remember, the more the question is worth, the harder it is. What do you want to start with and one answer between?
3: 70.
1: What is Henry King's job in the making of a movie?
8: He's a director.
1: That's right, he's a director.
2: Your bankroll now contains $170.
1: You want to quit? You want to go ahead?
8: I want to go ahead.
1: Okay.
3: I do too.
1: Right. What do you want to try?
3: Let's play 80.
1: 80?
8: 80, yeah, it's fine.
1: All right, who won the Academy Award for her portrayal of the title role in Kitty Foyle?
3: Ginger Rogers.
1: Yes. Ginger Rogers is right.
2: You now have $250.
3: We'll try the 90.
1: 90. Have you consulted this with the...
8: Oh, yes.
1: John over here? Virginia Mayo's husband is also in pictures. What is his name?
8: Michael O'Shea.
1: Michael O'Shea is right.
2: Your bankroll now contains $340.
1: Here's your last chance to be the other couples. What do you want to go for?
8: Well, 100.
2: Mm-hmm. You're betting 100.
1: 100. Who won the Academy Award in 1946 as the best supporting actor in the picture Best Years of Our Lives? It was his only movie role.
3: Oh, the...
8: Yes, it was Harold. He's the amputee, the veteran, the veterans organization now, the disabled American veterans. Harold... Kirby...
3: No.
8: I'm afraid I don't know the...
1: The name is Harold Russell. You didn't guess the name. I'm sorry. How much did they win?
2: And you wind up with $170.
1: Well, that's not too bad. Thanks, and good luck from the DeSoto Plymouth dealer. Sorry you didn't win it.
2: And that means, Groucho, that Chuck Wallace and his partner, with $250, in just 1 minute get the chance at the DeSoto Plymouth $1,000 question. And here's the winning couple, Groucho. Chuck Wallace and his partner all set for the DeSoto Plymouth $1,000 question.
1: Here we go for $1,000. I'll give you 15 seconds to decide on a single answer between you. Think carefully and please no help from the audience. In the year 1215, the Confederated Barons of England forced King John to sign one of the great documents of human liberties, the Magna Carta. For $1,000, where in England was this document signed? This is something you learned in school. Now talk it over.
4: You can think of something else. I'll say the Charter of...
1: What is the answer you two have decided upon?
4: Charter Oak?
1: No, it's Runnymede, England. Mm. So that means the big question next week will be worth $1,500. Well, they lost the big money, but how much did they win the quiz, George?
2: They won $250 in the quiz.
1: Well, congratulations and thanks to both of you and to all of our contestants on the show tonight.

0: Be sure to tune in again next Wednesday night at this same time for the Groucho Marx Show, when the big question will be worth $1,500. 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
5: The big question that seems to be worrying Sonny and Buddy, as well as the rest of our adventurers, is whether Betty will really get the money she has inherited. The only one who could answer the question is the lawyer, and he was last heard from on his way to Mexico City. Tonight we hope to find out if Doc has received an answer to the telegram he sent the lawyer.
6: Oh, gosh, but it's hot, isn't it?
7: Yeah. I wish we could go swimming or fishing, don't you, Sonny?
6: Yeah. I wonder if there's a swimming pool in this town.
7: Well, there's a river. I guess we can go swimming there.
6: Let's ask Dad and the sheriff to go with us. What do you say?
7: I've got a better idea.
6: What?
7: Let's ask Betty to pack a nice lunch and we can all go out on a picnic and a swim. Maybe Betty will go with us. How about it?
6: Boy, I'd like to be somewhere out in the woods under a nice big shady tree and eating a picnic lunch on the riverbank. We haven't done that in a long time.
7: There's the sheriff talking to Dad. Let's go and ask him if there's a place around here where we can go swimming.
6: All right.
8: Yeah, you see, Doc, I was right. You ain't getting nothing from that lawyer yet. I know he was just trying to crook you.
9: Well, I think it's a little too early to say that, Sheriff. Let's be patient for a little while longer.
6: Well, say, Dad, let's all go swimming somewhere. What do you say?
8: Yeah, I don't know about that, boys. Last time you boys talked me into going swimming, somebody stole my car and all my clothes. And I caught cold, and old true love has all been up yet from being pushed in the ditch.
7: Well, you got your clothes back, and old true love is still running.
8: Yep, but if I hadn't been just about the best sheriff in these here parts, I never would have got her back. I ain't craving to chase no more desperate criminals just to get my pants back.
6: Well, we'll be more careful this time, Sheriff. Oh, come on, let's go swimming. We're going to ask Betty to pack up a nice picnic lunch, and we'll eat dinner in the woods. How does that idea strike you?
8: Eat lunch, eh? Well, now, that does sound tempting. I ain't sure about the swimming part, but I'll help you eat the lunch.
7: Well, if you don't want to swim, Sheriff, you can fish while we swim. You know how to fish, don't you?
8: Well, I hope I do, and I got the best bait in the world, too. I never fail to get a load of fish when I use my bait.
6: What kind of bait do you generally use, Sheriff?
8: I always use chewing tobacco.
7: What? Chewing tobacco? How in the world can you catch a fish with chewing tobacco?
8: Oh, easiest thing in the world, buddy. You just take a chaw of tobacco and put it on your hook and throw it in the water. Then when the fish grabs the tobacco, he dives to the bottom to chew it, and when he rushes to the top of the water to spit, why, you just hit him over the head with a club and throw him in the boat.
7: Oh, what a nice...
6: Oh, that's a little too fishy.
8: Hey, don't believe it, eh?
7: Oh, sure. We believe every word of it.
8: And then we'll forget the last big fishing trip I took. I had my gun along with me. I was way up in Michigan. You know, in the wild country.
6: Mm-hmm.
8: Well, sir, I was standing by a river when a noise upstream attracted my attention. I looked up, and there was a moose. Well, I was just about to shoot him when I heard a noise downstream. I looked, and there was an elk. Well, I took a step forward to shoot him, and I almost stepped on a big rattlesnake. Well, sir, I pulled the trigger, and the gun exploded. Busted all to pieces. The barrel went upstream and killed the moose. The stock went downstream and killed the elk. The bullet went straight ahead and killed the quail. The ramrod went down the snake's throat and choked him to death. The gun kicked me backwards into the water, and when I crawled out, both my boots was plumb full of fish. And it wasn't such a big day's hunting and fishing at that.
6: Oh, don't tell us any more, Sheriff. Come on, let's get ready for our picnic party. What do you say, Dad? May we go?
9: Oh, I don't mind, boys, if you're careful.
7: Well, aren't you going with us, Dad?
9: No, buddy, I think I'd better stay here. I'm still hoping to receive an answer to my telegram I sent the lawyer in Mexico City, telling him that we'd found Betty.
8: Yeah, there ain't a bit of use for you to wait here for that. You ain't never going to hear from that lawyer. You might just as well come along with me and the boys and forget all about it.
6: Oh, gee, Dad, I wish you could go swimming with us.
9: Well, I think I'd better stay here. Take Betty with you. She'll enjoy it more than I would, and she needs the outing.
7: Betty, come here a minute. We've got some news that's worth dividing.
10: What is it, buddy?
7: Dad says we can all go on a picnic. Do you want to go?
10: Ooh, I'll say I do. When are we going?
6: Just as soon as we pack a lunch and get our fishing poles and bathing suits.
10: All right, I'll start packing the lunch.
7: Okay. And we'll have Dad with the medicine.
9: Oh, no, boys, you don't have to stop to give a show.
8: Go on and enjoy your picnic. You can give the show when you come back.
6: Well, that's just it, Dad. We want to give the show before we go. Then we can stay as long as we like and we won't have to hurry back.
8: Well, I'll mosey down to the telegraph office and see if there's any answer to your telegram, Doc. I know it ain't no use, but just please you, I'll go.
3: Oh, hi there, fellers. You remember me? I'm Joe Slocum from Pecora.
7: Look, Sonny, look who's here. Hello there. What are you doing so far from home?
3: Oh, I just come up here with Paul. One of his hogs got sick, and our family doctor was out of town, so we had to bring the old sow to the Lunkin doctor. I'm sure glad I seen you, fellers. Say, did you find the little gal you was looking for?
8: We certainly did. She's here with us right now. You'll see her in a few minutes.
3: Well, are you going to give a free vaudeville opera show here tonight?
8: Yes, sir, young man, in just a moment. And as a reward for your help in finding Betty, I'm going to give you a bottle of my tonic and toner. Here you are. Now give that to your hog and just see what happens.
3: Oh, hey, Pa, come over here and see what they give to me. And they're going to put on a free show, too.
8: Did you hear what this young man said, folks? He came all the way from Pecora to get a bottle of my tonic and toner to give to his livestock. That just proves my statement that it's good for man or beast. Yes, sir. Yeah. And it'll cure that crying baby, too, madam. It'll cure that crying baby. And it's only $1 a bottle.
3: Why, hey, I want to hear some singing. And I want to see that pretty gal, too. When is she coming out?
8: In just a moment. But you should have a song right now. And Rastus is the singer. With every breath I take.

0: Mother, boy, I just got to tell you what Miss Graham said about her experience in the church last Sunday.
1: Yeah, well, what happened to Miss Graham in church?
0: Well, she took her little 5-year-old boy with her, and they passed around a little plate with some crackers on it and a glass of wine.
1: Mm-hmm, that was communion service.
0: Yeah, well, Miss Graham, she told her little boy not to take none of the crackers. She said she'd give him some when he got home. And then, just as the deacon started to pass the constitution plate, she gave the little boy a dime to put in the plate. But he didn't do it. So she said, Willie, how come you didn't put in your dime? And Willie said, well, I didn't eat nothing.
1: Oh, Lord. Hey, Sambo, did you see the machinist dog that Charcoal got?
0: What do you mean, a machinist dog?
1: A fella give Charcoal a dog what is a machinist.
0: Oh, Raffles, what you talking about? What kind of a dog is a machinist dog?
1: You give him a kick and he makes a bolt for the dog. And now, ladies and gentlemen, Sambo will bring a song. Give him a hand, folks.

0: Get up! Get up! I got it!
1: Look, here comes the sheriff, and he's waving something in the air.
2: Yeah, it looks like a telegram.
0: Here, Doc, I've got news that's worth dividing. It's here in this here telegram.
1: Where's the telegram from, Sheriff?
3: It's from the telegraph office.
2: Oh, no, he means who sent it.
3: Why, the fella down at the telegraph office sent it to Doc.
1: But you've already opened it, haven't you?
3: Sure I have. I thought it might be something important, and I opened it to make sure. Where's Doc?
2: Oh, he'll be here in just a moment. It's a telegram from Mexico City, Sheriff.
3: Yep, from Mexico City.
1: Then it's from the lawyer. Hey, Dad! Dad, come quick! The sheriff has a telegram from the lawyer.
3: Jump in, T-Hospital. Don't get so excited.
2: Oh, hurry up.
3: You say you have a wire for me, Sheriff? Yep. Now, wait a minute, and I'll read it to you. It says, your message to H.R. Callahan, undelivered. Party left city. Present address unknown.
2: Well, what does that telegram mean?
3: It means that lawyer is a fake. He skipped out with Miss Betty's $50,000. Most likely, you'll never hear from him again.

How much better everyone would feel if the sheriff would only think before he speaks. And right here we find a very good moral. If you can't say something that will bring happiness, it's always best to keep quiet. The boy or girl who is always saying unkind things is never popular. Let's all hope that the sheriff is mistaken, and that our next adventure will bring some good news of Betty's lawyer.

0: 31 and a half, 32, 33, 35, 40, and 10 is 50, and 50 is a pound. 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So if you're puzzled by 31 and a half, 32, 33, 35, 40, and 10 is 50, and 50 is a pound, think decimal. 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

0: The Adventures of Tintin by Hergé, dramatized by Simon Eastwood. 6. The Red Sea Sharks, Part 2.
1: To the editor from Tintin, famous boy reporter. Subject, slave trading. A chance meeting with my old friend General Alcazar had led Captain Haddock and myself to the heart of an illegal aircraft smuggling operation. With a guide at our side, the Captain Snowy and I were traveling through Hemed to the secret hideaway of our friend, Emir Ben Kalish Ezab, who had just been deposed by the rebel leader, Sheikh Babalair. But now, there was a price on our heads, and the rebel forces were closing in.
2: Black Panther calling base. Black Panther calling base, over.
3: Hello, this is base, Black Panther, go ahead, over.
2: Mission accomplished. Enemy wiped out.
4: Sheikh Babalair's headquarters, Mul Pasha speaking.
5: Ah,
4: Colonel Ahmed.
5: What has been carried out?
4: Mission accomplished. Excellent. The two armored cars destroyed? Congratulations. Oh, real aces, your pilot. What? You didn't say armored cars? I ordered it. You bungling oaf. They were our armored cars. Only the horsemen were to be wiped out.
1: And so, finally and miraculously, we arrived at Emir Ben Kalish's secret hideaway, a magnificent Roman temple hewn from the mountains of the Jebel.
6: Tintin, Captain, you're here! It is unbelievable. Welcome to my humble dwelling.
7: This is humble, blistering barnacles. I'd like to see what he calls palatial.
1: Immediately, we informed the Emir that his incorrigible son, Abdullah, was in the safe hands of Nesta back at Marlin Spike Hall.
6: And I'm quite sure that my little sugar plum has been a little ray of sunshine.
7: Ray of sunshine? More like a thundering flame, sir.
1: But the reason for our precarious journey was to get to the bottom of the aircraft smuggling operation and to find out what set off the dispute between the airline Arab Air and the Emir.
6: Arab Air, the dogs. They will pay dearly for their treachery. I gave them permission to establish a base at Wad Hasta, an important link on the route to Mecca, only to discover that they were using the route as a cover for slave trading.
1: Slave trading, no less. It was too frightful to even think of. The Emir told us that he had threatened to reveal to the world this despicable operation, and so in turn, Arab Air stirred up trouble around the country. And thanks to their support, Sheikh Babalair had seized power.
6: But it won't be long. I'll throw him out, that mangy dog, that stinking hyena, that slimy serpent.
1: But who owns Arab Air, Emir?
6: Huh? It is owned by the Marquis de Gorgonzola.
1: Arab Air belongs to de Gorgonzola.
6: Indeed it does. De Gorgonzola, shipping magnate, newspaper proprietor, radio, television and film tycoon.
7: A whiskey distributor.
6: Dealer in pearls, gunrunner, hamburger salsa.
1: And of course, illegal aircraft smuggler. So, it was de Gorgonzola who had bought the mosquitoes from Dawson and made the revolution possible. And all this for the purpose of maintaining his dreadful traffic in slaves. Now, with the freedom of the airways and waterways, he could expand his dastardly business. We had to stop him. And so, with the Emir's assistance, the Captain Snowy and I boarded a Sambuk, bound for Mecca. I had a feeling that our adventures were only just beginning. Unfortunately, I also had a feeling that our movements had not gone unnoticed.
8: Well, Snowy, old boy, I get the feeling this is going to be our most dangerous adventure yet.
9: In that case, we'd better start praying. Which way's Mecca?
8: What's the joke, Captain?
7: I was thinking about last night when we were boarding this old tub. Those Tupney-Apney coast guards who spotted us, they soon started galloping in the opposite direction we started shooting.
8: Yes, unfortunately, they'll have made a report, in which case...
7: What are you afraid of? They'll send a squadron of battleships after us?
8: Not that, certainly, but...
7: But what?
8: Oh, over there, Captain. That's just what I feared.
7: Typhoons. Mosquitoes.
10: It's very bad. Babalair's slave trade. We fear Dr. Crockett. We do not have a chance.
8: Quick, everyone. This is going to be hot. Everybody down.
10: Fire. Fire.
11: Bandits.
8: Here comes the second one. Oh, if only I had a gun.
10: Here, take my rifle.
8: Thanks. Right.
7: No, it's him or us.
8: Hooray! I've knocked his engine out.
7: Well done, lad. He won't be coming back for a second.
8: And the other plane's sheared off, please.
7: No. Don't speak too soon. fire's uncontrollable.
8: The rowing boat, it's our only chuckle. Oh, great snakes, the crew have taken it and made off.
7: There's no time to waste. We must build a raft, or we'll be grilled alive.
8: Oh, but we haven't got time.
7: You forget you are with a haddock. The sea is my domain.
8: Whoa. Well done, Captain. What a raft. You've certainly saved the day. At least for the time being.
7: Well, I'm not an old sea dog for nothing, boy.
11: Hey, I'm the one around here who's the sea dog.
7: It is the blue blistering barnacles. We've saved 2 cases of provisions and no Tintin. Oh, no, Tintin. I mean, there's no Tintin. Drive you crazy.
8: What about trying your knife?
7: What? Oh, yes.
8: Oh, look, Captain. What? Sharks.
7: Blistering barnacles. This is the Red Sea. It's full of them.
11: Oh, I'm getting that sinking feeling.
12: The Scheherazade is certainly an exquisite ship. Absolutely marvelous.
13: Indeed, Princess. And what an enchanting host the Marquis de Gorgonzola has proved to be.
12: Yes, he is a true gentleman. Naturally, malicious tongues spread rumors that he has a shady past.
14: Oh, it's only to be expected that such luxury arouses envy. Envy is the privilege of the poor. More caviar.
15: No!
16: Hello? Hello? K6VM calling R3KO, Dover.
17: Powerful insects have stung the blue goat. Parasites 1 and 2 are in the bag. Over.
16: Understood. Over and out. Excellent. Mul Pasha has done well. We are rid of those 2 meddlers once and for all.
14: My lord.
16: What is it, Hornblower?
14: We've just spotted 2 shipwrecked sailors, my lord. Here, through my binocular.
16: What? Rubbish. Give them to me.
14: They're making signals, my lord. 2 of them and a little dog.
16: By Lucifer. Tintin. I'm the bearded sailor. So what was that message Mul Pasha was babbling on about?
14: Shall I alter course, sir?
16: Waste of time. They're just some more of those practical jokers who drift across the ocean in a nutshell for charity, you know. Proceed on your course.
14: But my lord, Marquis...
16: I said proceed, Captain! Where should we be if we stop for old Erag Tag and Bob Tail who put out to sea for fun? Proceed! Not a word of this to the passengers! You understand?
18: Where are you?
16: Here, what is it?
14: Castaways, my dear fellow. Out there, on the raft.
12: It's true, Marquis. Real castaways, how madly gay.
16: Yes, I know. I've just given orders for the captain to pick them up.
12: I've always dreamed of seeing real castaways. Will they smell, do you think?
16: Your wish is my command. By Lucifer, listen carefully, Captain. My name is not to be mentioned in front of the castaways. In addition, I want you to remove them at once. My guests are too inquisitive and must have no contact with them. Huh?
14: Welcome, gentlemen, to the Scheherazade. I am Captain Hornblower.
8: How can we thank you, Captain? You've saved our lives.
12: Bella Madonna, can you believe it? Oh. It's Tintin and his friend, the deep sea fisherman, Pardo.
7: Castafiore, quick, back down the ladder.
8: No, Captain, they pulled it up.
12: Art must embrace the children of adventure.
7: Not without a struggle.
12: In the name of the Marquis di Gorgonzola, welcome aboard, carissima mia.
8: Di Gorgonzola?
19: Ah, the big cheese himself.
12: I am delighted to see you again. My dear Padlock, Arok.
7: Pillock. Haddock.
14: I'm terribly sorry, Signora, but his lordship has given orders. These poor men are completely exhausted. And then there's the risk of infection, you know.
12: But my good man, I am not ill.
16: Well, Parker, have you questioned them?
20: Yes, my lord, but if your lordship will pardon me, I think I should mention that Signora Castafiore, who knows the 2 castaways, welcomed them in your lordship's name.
16: Diavolo! This changes everything. They can't stay on board. But what's to be done? What indeed, unless... Get me my ship in charge.
20: Sir.
16: Yes. That is the perfect solution.
8: Come in.
20: Sir, you must get dressed quickly, sir. You're in luck. We've met a merchantman bound for Mecca, just where you was mating for. Her master has agreed to take you aboard, sir.
8: Well, good. That's fine.
15: Welcome aboard the Ramona shipmates.
8: Hello.
15: I'm first mate. I'll show you down to your cabins. This way, gentlemen, please.
7: Ah, this is the place for me. Back aboard a good old freighter. Any chance of a ration of rum?
13: I think I prefer the raft. This is filthy.
8: Did we really come so close to De Gorgonzola? And if so, why did he want us out of the way as soon as possible? That's what's troubling me.
7: Oh, love of whiskey, why should it trouble you, lad? You should be relieved.
15: Here we are, gentlemen. Your cabin.
7: Oh, well, thank you, my friend.
15: The skipper will be down to see you soon. He'll bring you your whiskey himself.
13: What is that?
7: Hey, you lovely scumbrous of us!
8: What idiots we are!
13: Oh, quiet now, we really are in the doghouse.
7: It's too much! Open up, thundering typhoons! Open up, you ill-mannered savage!
18: Well, well, you old drunkard.
7: Alan!
18: Captain Alan to you, bottlenose. This is a happy reunion, eh, me old walking distillery? Haven't seen you since the day the crab with the golden claws. Reminds you of old times, eh, except I am captain now, and you're not. Let's have a drink on it.
7: Alan, what's going on? How have we...
18: ended up here? Yeah. Quite simply. I come on one of De Gorgonzola's freighters.
19: You put on weight, Captain.
8: Now, may we inquire what you plan to do with us?
18: If you're sensible, you'll be put ashore, but not at Mecca, at Wadesda.
7: Wadesda? But that's murder. Sheikh Babalair has put a price on our heads.
18: Oh, you're breaking my heart, dear boy. That's enough talk. Here, drink to my health.
7: Not on your life.
18: Don't forget we're in the Red Sea, and there are no shortage of sharks. You get me? Now, like a big-hearted chap, I'll leave this bottle to console you, and we dock the day after tomorrow. So, you've plenty of time to solve one important question. Captain, do you sleep with your beard under or over the sheet?
7: Under the sheet. Now. Over the sheet. Down. Under the bristling barnacles, confounded beer. The BL's if I'm with the bedclothes. Too hot anyway. Ah, now isn't it? Dreaming already. Hey. No dream. No shouts. A stampeding. The engines have stopped. That's real enough. Up we get. Trolling!
8: Captain, what are you doing?
7: Oh, forgot I was on the trunk. Get up, lad. I think that bunch of rats are abandoning ship.
8: Oh, great snakes, you could be right, Captain.
7: Open up, thundering typhoons, open up before I get violent.
8: Captain, this sea chest. Let's try and force the door open.
7: Good idea.
8: One.
7: One.
8: Two.
7: Two.
8: Three.

0: 100 devils! The ship's on fire!
1: What a storm! Oh, look out, in the rowing boat, the crew are getting away!
2: I'm getting a sense of deja vu!
0: Pirates! Filibusters! Murder!
1: What do we do now?
0: Follow me! We'll probably find a raft up front.
1: We obviously have a vocation for shipwrecks!
0: Grandma! Listen, Barnacles are a people in the hold!
1: Who are you below there? We can't abandon
0: you're
1: them.
0: Right. You're right. Go on. Try and put out the blaze. Quick, the hoses. Nothing else can save us.
1: And them.
2: Uh-oh. Oh, yes, it can.
0: Barnacles. John. Oh, what a way.
1: Oh, great snakes. I was nearly washed overboard.
2: For a moment, I was doing the ducky paddle.
1: Oh, but look. What? The fire's out. The wave. What a stroke of luck.
0: Oh, that's incredible.
1: Right. Neville and poor fellows below, Captain.
0: First of all, we've got to restart the engine. Otherwise, this ship is at the mercy of the sea. You go up on the bridge and take the wheel, boy.
3: That was no joke alone, I can tell you. But she's underway at last.
1: Oh, magnificent, Captain.
3: Great typhoons. The reason our fine friends decided to abandon us was the small matter of a full load of ammunition I found in the forward hole. One lick from a flame and this ship would have been blown sky high.
1: Well, how thoughtful of them. Mm. Talking of which, I think it's high time we went down and released those poor fellas in the hold.
0: Listening, Barnacles, be quiet. I cannot hear myself think.
4: My vanity!
5: Please do not be angry, Captain. My brothers and I do not know if you mean us harm or not.
0: Well, we don't. Captain Allen and his thugs are bolted. I am the captain of the ship now. The name is Haddock.
5: But that is a fish's name.
0: Indeed it is. Indeed it is. Now, listen to me. What are you doing on this ship?
5: We thought we were going to Mecca, Captain. We are Muslims. We are making a pilgrimage to the tomb of the prophet.
0: Fine, fine. So what were you doing in the hold?
5: Captain Allen put us there. At first, he offered us free passage if we worked the ship for him. But once we set sail, he locked us in the hold.
1: Now I'm beginning to understand.
0: Now. You still want to make your pilgrimage?
5: You want this to go to Mecca, we doing, Boo?
1: But of course.
0: So be it. Man the pumps, boys. To Mecca we'll go.
4: Oh, yeah, no. Oh, that boy. Well, I'll see Mecca, new.

0: Well, Tintin, old chap, in 2 days, those fellas have taken to sailing like
1: fish to water?
0: Fish to water, yes. Well, now, look here, at this map. If my reckoning is correct, we should soon sight Jeddah, the port for Mecca.
2: To think, if it hadn't been for that fire, those poor fellows would have been slaves by now.
0: No, you don't believe they were going to be sold as slaves, do you?
2: If the Emir was telling the truth, then I'm afraid that was to be their fate.
0: You've been reading too many thrillers. There's no slave trading nowadays.
1: Well, tell me, Captain, is there any coal on board?
0: What are you talking about?
1: Well, look what I've just found on the table here.
0: Yeah?
1: Part of a radio message. De Gorgonzola to Captain Ramona. Deliver coal to the El Caid at Jeddah.
0: But blistering barnacles.
3: Captain! Captain!
0: Yes?
3: Come on, look! A ship is approaching you!
0: A ship?
4: Oh, salams! Sailor! What a climb this is! Here we are! Now! Captain Allen is aboard.
5: Captain Allen? Finished. Go on. I am the captain now.
4: Ah, you have replaced him. Good, good, good. Now, is the coal of best quality this time?
0: Barnacles, what's all this nonsense about coal, thundering typhoons? There's no coal on board.
4: No coal on board. You boy, come here.
6: Are you talking to me?
4: Yes, you. Strong muscles, good. And teeth. Come on, open up your mouth, animal!
6: What did you call me?
1: What do you think you're doing?
4: Yes, not bad. Teeth quite sound.
6: Get your hands off me, you scum!
0: Now, listen here. This man is not a horse, nor a slave.
4: Quiet! You must not say that. Coal is the word, as you well know.
1: Just as I thought.
0: Kirsten Tin was right. There are still slave traders, and that's exactly what you are. Scum!
4: Get your hands off
0: me! You traveler in human flesh!
4: I am quite happy to deal in yours, Captain.
1: He's going to stab the Captain.
4: Yes,
1: watch out, Captain!
4: Oh, no! Get that dog away from me!
1: It was lying.
6: Oh, excuse me.
4: Yes?
1: Well done! I've got the brute now. That was a lucky escape, Captain.
0: Yes, thanks to you.
6: My pleasure.
7: At last, some action, and not before time.
0: Now, you cutthroat, get off this ship, Viper, and make sure you don't cross my path again.
4: By the beard of the prophet, you will pay dearly.
0: Yes. Words. That's all you're good for. Well, have some more for good measure. Baboon, Carmisella, Paranoid, Pockmark, Cannibal, Duck-billed Platypus, Jenny Neal, Bashai Bazook, and Skipper Niggers!
1: It's no good, Captain. He's too far away now.
0: That's what you think.
8: It was clear now that we had to alter course, for if we docked at Jeddah, we would surely be overpowered and our Muslim friends doomed to slavery. So, we set a new destination, Djibouti, a haven for us all, and beyond the clutches of De Gorgonzola. Time was not on our side, and I knew that with his precious cargo on board, the Gorgonzola would stop at nothing to eliminate us.
9: Up, periscope. Ah, there she is, the Ramona, floating like a sitting duck. Shock to Albatross, do you read me? Over.
10: De Gorgonzola speaking, I read you loud and clear. Over.
9: Ramona in sight. I await your orders, sir. Over.
10: You know my orders, Commander. Proceed with them immediately.
0: Love a sailor. All the dark. Is the life for me?
11: Why did I ever give it up?
0: Oh, look. Periscope. Periscope! Thundering typhoons! Periscope! Action station! Fire! SOS! No panic! It's only a submarine!
9: We're almost within range. I don't know what's in store for them. This won't take long to settle. Stand by, number one tube.
6: Number one tube standing by.
2: 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SOS! SS Ramona calling. Unidentified submarine in immediate vicinity. We fear the worst.
12: This is our position. We are 30 miles due south of Dahla Kabir Island. S.O.S. S.O.S.
0: Mystery. Barnacles. And ammunition in the bullet hole. Well, in there, and it's brush, bang, wallop, and shake hands with your Uncle Charles. Torpedo to port!
7: Oh, do stop giving yourself orders, Captain!
0: On, go!
10: USS Los Angeles to SS Ramona. Your SOS received. We are coming to your assistance. We'll be with you as soon as possible, over.
12: Oh. SS Ramona calling. Message gratefully received. Submarine obviously belongs to the slave traders. Their leader is the Marquis de Gorgonzola. Now aboard MS Scheherazade, cruising in the Red Sea. Over.
10: Message received and understood, Ramona. Hey, put your feet up, boys. The cavalry are on their way.
0: Torpedo to starboard! Thundering typhoon! Hard aboard! Hard aboard!
4: Still talking to yourself, Adam?
0: She missed us again!
12: Oh, great! Nate! They can't have hit us, can they? Quick, onto deck!
5: Look, look, Tintin, they're dropping depth charges.
12: Oh, you're right. They haven't hit us at all. Yes, overhead. U.S. Navy seaplanes.
0: Every barnacle's there from the Los Angeles, we're safe.
8: Minutes later, the dastardly submarine surfaced, waving the white flag. But what of the Gorgonzola? Our new prisoners gave us some fascinating information.
0: On, you landlubbers. Who put you up to it? Was it Gorgonzola?
13: Gorgonzola?
8: What's so funny?
13: By Gorgonzola, you really mean the magnificent Greek shipping tycoon, Rastopopoulos.
8: Rastopopoulos? Of course. So it was my oldest adversary that was behind it all. The Captain Snowy and I, along with our crew, boarded the USS Los Angeles, and the following morning the Scheherazade was in our sights.
14: The cruiser Los Angeles, my Lord Marquis. She's just flashed a signal ordering us to heave to. If not, they'll open fire.
15: All right, Captain. Stop the engines and launch my barge. I'll go myself and tell those insolent cowboys what I think of their manners.
0: Ha! They've obeyed us. Excellent. What are they doing now?
2: It looks as if they're hoisting out a launch. And Rastopopoulos is going aboard alone.
0: Steering towards us.
4: Well, what else do you want him to do?
0: To have the nerve to come and brazen it out.
2: Oh, but what's happening now? He's slowing up. He's stopping. Has he broken down? Oh, great. Snakes, he's sinking. He's sinking.
0: There's nothing we can do to it. Look, sharks are circling.
2: Oh. He who lives by the sword dies by it. Perhaps it's a fitting end. Come on, Captain. Let's get cleaned up.
16: Emi Bekalis restored to power in Hemet. War surplus stocks were acquired by Dawson and sold to Rastopopoulos.
17: United Nations appeal. Belvedere demands international control of mega pilgrimage transport.
18: Again, Tintin, the famous reporter, has wrecked the schemes of one of the most dangerous criminals of our time, Rastopopoulos. But will the Red Sea surrender the body of this trafficker in human lives, or will he never surface, destined instead to be food for sea worms and sharks?
15: That's done the trick. Little did you think, my friends, that inside this launch I would install my very own mini-submarine. Just you catch me now.
0: Oh, what a joy to be home again.
2: Oh, yes. And to have one's feet back on solid ground.
4: Oh, yes. And to have one's stomach back on solid food.
19: Oh, sir, how glad I am to see you back, sir.
0: My poor Nestor, you've lost so much weight.
19: I fear that Master Abdullah's visit was not very good for me. But things are better now, and his retinue have departed yesterday.
0: Oh, poor Nestor. A real demon, that Abdullah.
2: Oh, look, Captain, here's a note for you.
20: For me, my dear blistering barnacles. Papa wrote to me. I must go home. That's sad because it is fun at Marlinspike. With love from Abdullah. Ah, very sweet, eh?
0: Oh, Nestor, you've just been fussing about a little childish mischief.
19: But, sir...
0: No, Nestor, where's the professor?
19: The last time I saw him, sir, he was on a pair of motorized roller skates.
2: Whoa, Professor Calculus!
0: Ah, there you are, Cuthbert. And another inventor.
21: Active suspension? No, not quite. But I'm working on it. Watch this.
0: Thundering typhoons, when will the old goat grow up? Huh? I know. Ah, all I wish to do is to sit back in my old chair and... Blistering barnacles in a thundering typhoon. Another joke by that infernal child. Shall I never be left in peace? In peace! In peace!
22: The Red Sea Sharks Part 2 starred Richard Pearse as Tintin, Andrew Sachs as Snowy, Lionel Jeffries as Captain Haddock, and Stephen Moore as Professor Calculus. With Stephen Thorne as Rastapopoulos, Akim Mogaji as the slave leader, David Holt as Parker, Linda Polan as Castafiore, and Nigel Carrington as Mul Pasha. Other parts were played by members of the cast. The Adventures of Tintin by Hergé have been dramatized by Simon Eastwood, the music is by Roger Lim, and the program is produced by John York.
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Now, on to Summerfield and the Great Gildersleeve. It's been a long day. Things were busy at the water department, but it's over now, and the commissioner homeward plods his weary way. As he comes up the front walk, dusk is falling and the windows are aglow. Stepping over an upturned rake and kicking aside Leroy's roller skates, he enters the house and pauses to survey a pretty picture of contentment. Bertie is in the dining room, setting the table. Leroy is sprawled in front of the fire, gnawing an apple. On the couch lies Marjorie, in a gentle swoon, listening to the radio.

0: boy. You just spoil it.
1: I'll be with you. Sunday, Monday, Tuesday, Wednesday.
0: Leroy.
1: Saturday.
2: Leroy.
3: Oh, hi, Unc. When did you get home?
2: Turn off the radio, Marjorie. Leroy, haven't you anything better to do than tease your sister?
3: No. I mean, sure.
2: Then do it. Bertie, how long before dinner?
4: Most any time now, Mr. Gildersleeve. I'm just waiting on the potatoes.
2: What are we having, Bertie?
4: Oh, something you like.
2: That's a little indefinite. I like a lot of things.
4: Don't worry. You're going to have a lot of things.
2: Well, it wouldn't be something with dump... Well, let it go. Leroy, I've told you not to play with fire. Why aren't you doing your homework?
3: Well, gosh, Unc, it doesn't make any sense.
2: What doesn't?
3: The homework she gave us. I don't get it.
2: That's because you haven't tried. What's the assignment?
3: It's a composition. How my uncle earns his living. Isn't that silly?
2: Not at all, young man. I think that's a very good subject. I think every boy should know what it means to have to earn a living. Every girl, too, Marjorie.
3: What?
2: I say I think children ought to know the meaning of hard work. It might teach them a little respect for money.
3: Well, Uncle Mort, the only reason I went over my allowance...
2: Yes, I know. The same thing every week. Let me ask you something. Have you any idea what I have to do to earn our daily bread?
3: Well, I know you're water commissioner.
2: Yes, but have you any conception of what that means?
3: It means you get free water.
2: You get free nothing. Nothing in this world is free, young man. And the sooner you find out about it, the better. I'll tell you what I'll do. Tomorrow's Saturday. I'll give you both a treat. I'm going to take you down to the office with me and show you what goes on there. Then you can come home, Leroy, and write about it.
3: Oh, boy.
2: Yes, sir. I'll show you the whole thing from start to finish. I'll show you how a well-run waterworks should be conducted. I'll show you how we maintain service 24 hours a day, 365 days a year. Sunday, Monday, and always.

0: Hop out, Leroy. Well, it was nice of you to drive us down, Judge.
1: Glad to do it. I was coming anyway. Marjorie, allow me.
2: Thank you, Judge.
0: Now, this, of course, is the City Hall, children. I suppose you've been here before?
2: Only about a million times.
0: Perhaps you'd like to show me around. Open the door for your sister.
2: What is she, helpless?
0: After you, Judge.
1: Oh, after you, Throckmorton.
0: No, you go ahead.
1: You first.
0: Well.
1: Make up your mind.
0: We'll make up yours.
2: Let's all go out and come in again.
0: Now, on this floor, we have various departments. There's the office of the school board.
2: I'd like to lay a bomb there.
0: Never mind. Department of Health, Department of Sanitation, and down at the end of the hall is where Judge Hooker has his chambers.
2: What goes on there?
0: Things you wouldn't believe.
1: Nothing to what goes on in the water department.
0: The water department, Judge, is a smoothly functioning, highly efficient organization, as I'm about to demonstrate to these children.
1: Mind if I join the tour?
0: Why?
1: Well, you make it sound so fascinating.
0: So I don't know what your game is, Judge Hooker. Go ahead, Leroy.
2: Not very big, is it?
0: The size of a man's office, young man, does not indicate the importance of his position. Besides, this is only the outer office.
1: Your uncle's office is even smaller.
0: Yeah, thank you. Now, keep your eyes open, Leroy. You have to write about this, you know. First, the various members of the organization. My secretary sits there.
2: Where is she?
0: She must have stepped out. Then there's the meter reader. That's his desk.
1: Where's he?
0: Reading meters. And out at the pump house, there's Charlie Anderson, the engineer. Over here, children, we have the files. This is the water cooler, pencil sharpener, hat rack, wash basin, and so on.
1: Fascinating.
0: Oh, here she is. Children, I want you to meet my private secretary, her name's Bessie.
3: Hello.
2: Hi.
3: Hello. Oh, Mr. Gildersleeve, am I ever glad to see you. This man has been calling up every 5 minutes. The worst nuisance.
0: What does he want?
3: I don't know. He wants to speak to you. I finally just told him. I said, Mr. Gildersleeve is a very busy man.
0: Quite right.
3: I said, if you have anything to say to Mr. Gildersleeve, you'll just have to write him a letter.
0: That was very good, Bessie.
3: Oh, but he was so mad, the things he said.
0: Probably some crank.
3: No, I think he was an Indian.
0: An Indian?
3: Yes. He called himself Chief Rosecrans.
0: Rosecrans? Rosecrans is the fire chief.
1: No wonder he was burned up.
0: Oh, my goodness. Get him on the phone. No, don't. What did he want?
3: I don't know, Mr. Gildersleeve. He just kept hollering at me about the water pressure.
0: What about the water pressure?
3: He said there wasn't any.
0: Oh, that Bessie. I'm going to have to let her. Marjorie, turn on the faucet there in the wash basin. Who says there's no water?
1: Well, it's no rushing torrent.
0: Well, what do you want? Something will splash all over you every time you turn it on?
1: Gildy, old man, do you remember how you got into this office?
0: What do you mean?
1: Remember when Clanahan was commissioner here?
0: Yes, and I'll match my record with his any day.
1: Do you remember how you started a petition against him because the pressure was always low?
0: That was different. There happens to be a war on now. Get out of here, you old rooster. Bessie, get me Charlie Anderson out at the pump house.
3: Yes, sir.
0: I don't know why I ever took this job. Always somebody finding fault.
2: Something wrong, Unc?
0: Oh, no. Everything is peachy, Leroy.
3: Mr. Gildersleeve calling. Just a minute, please.
0: Here, give it to me. Hello, Charlie. This is Mr. Gildersleeve.
4: Oh!
0: Gildersleeve! What's happened to the pressure?
4: Can't hear you.
0: I say this is Gildersleeve. What's happened to the pressure?
4: Oh, Dad busted. Speak up!
0: Well, stop hollering and listen.
4: I can't hear you. Where did I turn off the pump?
0: Oh, wait a minute. Don't do that, Charlie. Whatever you do, don't turn off the pump. Now, you stay where you are. I'll be right out there. Oh, I've got to go. I got to get out to the reservoir.
2: But how will you get there? We didn't bring the car.
0: I'll use the judges. You got the key, Judge?
1: Well, wait a minute.
0: Thank you. Come on, Leroy.
1: Hey, what about my A tickets?
0: What about them?

0: Charlie! Charlie Anderson!
1: I don't hear him.
0: Come on, he must be in the pump house, Leroy.
1: Boy, what a racket!
0: Hey, Uncle Charlie!
2: Well, what do you want?
0: Come up here, will you?
2: What for? Can't you see I'm busy?
0: I want to talk to you for a minute.
2: Oh, all right, Dad. Bust it. Talk, talk, talk. That's all anybody does around here. See, that's all anybody does. Some darn fool called me up a little while ago. Wanted to know what is the matter with the pressure, darn fool.
0: The darn fool was me.
2: Oh, well, it's still gold.
0: Yes. And I still want to know what's wrong. Come on outside, Charlie, where we can talk. Now, what's the trouble with the pressure?
2: Well, what do you think it is? You got eyes, ain't you? You got ears. That dad-busted snifter valve. Can't run the pump only half speed.
0: Why not?
2: Because all that's holding it together is a piece of baling wire. That's why not.
0: Well, can't you...
2: No!
0: Well, maybe you...
2: No, can't do a dad-busted thing.
0: No.

0: Pete, why not?
1: Because all that's holding it together is a piece of baling wire. That's why not.
0: Well, can't you?
1: No!
0: Well, maybe you...
1: No, can't do a dad busted thing.
0: Now, look here, Charlie. You may be running the pump, but I'm running the waterworks.
1: Mr. Gildersleeve, if you don't like the way I run the pump, you can get yourself another boy.
0: Now, be reasonable, Charlie. If you needed a new part for the pump, you should have called it to my attention long ago, before it became an emergency.
1: Why, Dad Busted, I sent you a requisition for that snifter valve 3 months ago.
0: I never saw it.
1: Holy Toledo.
0: No requisition for any snifter valve ever reached me.
2: Sure it did, Unc.
0: What do you know about it?
2: Well, don't you remember that time you tried to stand on your head at the picnic?
1: Him stand on his head?
2: Yeah, Mrs. Ransom dared him to.
0: Leroy.
2: Well, you did, and everything fell out of your pocket. And then there was this paper. I remember because I asked you what a snifter valve was.
0: I don't see how that could possibly be, Leroy, because, well, I never carry important papers around with me, or if I did, it must have been something, and, well, there's a war on, you know.
2: What a character.
1: That's your boy, Mr. Gildersleeve.
0: He's my nephew.
1: A darn sight smarter than you are.
0: Yeah. Chip off the old block, yeah. Charlie, you got to help me out here. We got to get that water pressure up some way. It's going to look bad.
1: Mr. Gildersleeve, if I was to put a full head of steam onto that snifter valve, she'd blow from here to Christmas.
0: How do you know? You haven't tried it, have you?
1: Of course I ain't tried it. What do you think?
0: Well, couldn't you sort of humor it a little bit? You know, speed it up little by little. See how much it'll take?
1: Mr. Gildersleeve, before I put another pound of steam onto that donkey engine, I'll quit. Yes, sir. You can get yourself another boy.
0: Yeah, all right, boy. Now, keep your shirt on. Just show me how, and I'll do it myself.
1: Show you how?
0: Well, it's got to be done, Charlie. We've got to get the pressure up some way, and right away.
1: Oh, all right. I'll try it. But remember, if she blows, she blows.
0: If she blows, she blows.
1: I must be getting soft in the head. Come on.
0: Be careful now, Charlie.
1: It's a fine time to tell me that. Keep an eye on that pressure gauge while I open her up.
0: Yeah, let her go. Yeah, that's the stuff.
1: What's the gauge say?
0: 245. She's coming up. 250. 260. 270. Great work, Charlie. Keep it up. 280. 290.
2: Bingo!
1: Okay.

0: Now look what you did.
1: Look what I did. I quit. You can get yourself another. Why, Dad, blame it. I did it on your orders.
2: Well, if you haven't got sense enough not to take orders from somebody who doesn't know the first thing about pumps, you ought to quit.
1: Oh, what a character.
0: And watch out or I'll get myself another boy.
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0: thing.
1: Bernie, that's not what I told you to say.
0: Oh, I'm sorry, Mr. Gildersleeve. No, sir, Mr. Gildersleeve ain't here. I'm sorry, sir, I can't answer that. No, sir, I ain't his secretary, I'm his cook.
1: Bertie, give me that telephone.
0: Yes, sir. I told you this was a little out of my line, Mr. Gildersleeve.
1: Yeah, never mind, Bertie. Hello, Gildersleeve talking.
2: Oh,
1: hello, Your Honor.
3: Jeepers, the mayor.
1: Yes, Your Honor, I'll be over right away. Oh, I gotta go see the mayor.
3: Uh-oh.
1: I'll be back in a few minutes.
4: Body department.
3: Say, do I have to stay here all afternoon?
1: Leroy, don't you want to help me? What else have you got to do?
3: I've got to write my composition on how you make your living.
1: Well, don't write it today. By tomorrow, I may be in another line of work.
5: Sit down, Gildersleeve.
1: Thank you, Your Honor.
5: Well, Gildersleeve, you certainly turned out to be a fine water commissioner.
1: Your Honor, this was due to circumstances beyond my control.
5: I'll do the talking. I just want to give you a little advice.
1: Thank you.
5: If this town stays dry about 2 hours longer, you'll probably be ridden out of it on a rail.
1: But, Your Honor, it wasn't my fault.
5: No?
1: No, sir. It was due to circumstances beyond my control. In the first place, my chief engineer is incompetent.
5: That's nothing to me or to the public. If your engineer is no good, get another one.
1: I've looked all over town. There aren't any.
5: Then you'll have to get along with the one you got.
1: I can't do that, Your Honor.
5: Why not?
1: Well, in the first place, he used unbecoming language to me.
5: I don't blame him.
1: And in the second place, he quit.
5: Gildersleeve, you're dumber than I thought.
1: I am not.
5: Yes, you are. Now, I don't care how you do it, but get that water running this afternoon.
1: Yes, Your Honor. Why did I ever get into politics? I could have had a nice, quiet life selling insurance or ladies' stockings. Hello, Charlie. I came... Who are you? Charlie! Please, Charlie, I want to talk to you. I've got to talk to you.
6: What's for, Dad Bucket?
1: Well, I want to apologize.
6: What?
1: I want to apologize. I want to... Apologize?
6: Well, that's different. Let's hear it.
1: Well, I'm sorry I said those things to you, Charlie. Will you come and fix the pump?
6: No. Might have known there was a catch to it.
1: Yeah. Will you come back, Charlie, please?
6: No, Mr. Gildersleeve, I'm darned if I will.
1: Charlie, this is an emergency. Summerfield is depending on me.
6: Yeah.
1: Completely.
6: Well, all I got to say is anybody depends on you is a darned jackass.
1: Yes. Now, Charlie, let's try to discuss this in a dignified manner.
6: There ain't anything to discuss, Mr. Gildersleeve.
1: Now, look here, Charlie. I can probably take legal action in a case like this.
6: Well, go ahead and take it.
1: Judge Hooker is a pretty good friend of mine, you know.
6: All right, let him fix the pump.
1: Yes, that was not my idea. I'll get him to...
6: Darn telephone. Yeah. Trouble with phones is some darn jackass is always calling up.
1: You don't have to tell me.
6: Hello, yes. Yes, this is Anderson. Oh, well, I can't do anything about it. The pump's busted. Now, wait a minute. I got to have it for dinner tomorrow. All right, doggone it. Goodbye. Well, Mr. Gildersleeve, I guess I got to try to fix that darn pump after all.
1: Great, Charlie, great. I knew your civic pride wouldn't let Summerfield down.
6: Civic pride, my elbow. My wife's lady's got to have water tonight, or I don't get a shirt for the Elks dinner.
7: Now, if you'll just stand right about here, Commissioner.
1: Here?
7: Yes, that's fine. Now, if you could just say a few words into the microphone, please. Just testing, you know.
1: ladies and gentlemen.
7: Fine. You'll be all right, Commissioner. Now, we'll just stand by.
1: Stand by? What does that mean?
7: Quiet. Ladies and gentlemen, we bring you at this time Summerfield's water commissioner, who has an important message for us regarding the crisis in the water supply. Mr. Throckmorton P. Gildersleeve.
1: Thank you. Ladies and gentlemen, due to circumstances beyond our control, the water has been off for several hours. This was caused by difficulties over priorities due to the war. That is, we were unable to secure a certain type of valve which our water pump required.
7: Yes, Al, that clears up the situation nicely, Commissioner.
1: Thank you.
7: Now, would it be possible for you to make an estimate at this time regarding when service may be resumed?
1: Oh, yes. I'm happy to say that a corps of skilled engineers is now working on the pump under my personal supervision, and we confidently expect service will be resumed in the near future.
7: In the near future. Fine, fine. Well, I'm sure that's very good news for our listeners, Commissioner, and I want to thank you for coming up here to WSUM for this timely interview, Throckmorton P. Gildersleeve.
1: Oh, thank you. Yes. I would like to say again that this breakdown was due to circumstances.
7: Thank you very much, Commissioner. We continue now with our out-of-state football scores, ladies and gentlemen. Coveney Teachers, 85. Christian Aggies, nothing.
1: Football scores, that's radio for you.
6: Dad, bust it, Commissioner. Can't you hold it any tighter than that?
1: Well, I'm sorry, Charlie. Thing's pretty slippery, you know.
3: Let me hold it for a while, Unc.
1: No, Leroy. This requires great physical strength.
3: Ha, ha.
1: Leroy.
3: I didn't say anything. Uncle Charlie, what's this thing here?
1: Don't bother him, Leroy. Say, Charlie, I hate to bring this up again, but have you any idea how soon?
6: No, Dad, busted, I haven't.
1: Well, you're the superintendent here, and in my radio speech, I promised...
6: I don't give a triple hoot what you promised. I'm doing the best I can. But if I ain't fast enough for you, Dad busted, go get yourself another superintendent.
1: I was only joking.
3: What's this thing down here, Uncle Charlie?
1: I told you not to bother him, Leroy.
3: I'm not bothering him. I just asked a simple question.
1: You asked too many simple questions.
3: Okay, if you don't want me to write my composition, it's okay with me.
1: I just don't want you to bother Charlie. Now, what is it you want to know?
3: What's this thing here?
1: That? Funny, isn't it? That's part of the pumping machinery.
3: Oh. What's it for?
1: I don't know exactly. It has something to do with the pressure, I think. What is that for, Charlie?
6: It's a shaft, Governor. Keeps the pump running smooth and steady.
1: Oh, yeah, that's about what I thought. What are you laughing at?
6: Oh, nothing. I just happened to think of a joke I heard one time in the vaudeville show.
3: What was the joke, Uncle Charlie?
1: Leave him alone, Leroy.
6: He ain't bothering me. I'll tell you what, Commissioner. If you could give me a hand at this thing now, we might see if she'll go on.
1: You mean we're almost finished?
6: No, but we can see if she fits anyway.
1: Oh, fine. Now, what is it you want me to do?
6: Can you get down there under them stuffing boxes?
1: Certainly I can. Where are they?
6: Down there. Kind of dirty. Better put on them overalls hanging on the hook.
1: Oh, yes.
3: Here they are, Unc.
1: Thanks. Little greasy.
6: They ain't greasy inside.
1: Oh.
6: Now, you get under there, and I'll hand this thing right down to you.
1: Yeah, all right, Charlie. Oh, dark down here, isn't it?
6: Well, you get used to it. Now, lay down under that there stuffing box.
1: I have to lie down?
6: Yes.
1: Okay. Well, I'll try.
6: Oh!
3: What's the matter, Unc?
1: My head hit that darn whatchamacallit.
3: That's the shaft, Governor.
1: I don't care what it is.
6: Well, can you make it out of there?
1: Partly.
6: Okay. Now grab a hold of the end of this. You got her?
1: Yeah.
6: All right. Now feel around underneath right where your shoulder is, and you'll find a little hole.
1: Yeah.
6: Hook the pin bolt into that hole.
1: Yeah.
6: What's the matter now?
1: My head's in a puddle of oil.
6: Well, it washes off easy. Can you get that pin bolt in?
1: Yeah, I'm trying. There.
6: All right. Now hold her in tight while I fasten the valve at this end. Then she'll be solid.
1: All right, but hurry up.
6: And keep your shirt on, Dad. Busted. Hand me that wrench there, will you, son?
3: Here. What was that joke you remembered, Uncle Charlie?
6: Well...
1: Don't be telling jokes while I'm down here like a rat in a trap.
6: All right. There now. That feels pretty solid.
1: Yes, more than I do. Can I come out now?
6: Yeah, sure. I guess so.
1: All right, Charlie. What do we do now?
6: Well, I'll be dad blamed if I know. This is the first time I ever made a snifter valve out of a coffee grinder.
1: Oh? Well, do something.
6: Well, we could try starting her if you want to take a chance.
1: Go ahead.
6: All right, here goes. But you've been wrong before.
1: Never mind that. Stand back, Leroy.
3: Don't worry.
6: Well, Dad busted. I'm a better engineer than I thought.
1: Charlie, you're greatest engineer in the world. Hooray! Well, Judge, I got out of a nasty hole yesterday, didn't I?
8: You did, Gildy. You asked me, you were pretty lucky.
1: Lucky? What do you mean? I was pretty smart. It was my idea to give that interview on the radio. Gave the public the right impression of the whole thing.
8: All right, all right. You were smart.
3: Why, of course he was. Uncle Mort's always smart.
8: Well, we needn't go into that.
1: You can't get my goat today, Horace. But you're right, Marjorie. Yeah, they got to get up pretty early in the morning to catch your Uncle Throckmorton.
3: Yes, sir.
1: I could have wrecked my career as easily as not.
3: Hi, Judge. Hi, Unc. Hello, beautiful. Stop that.
1: Leroy, I've asked you not to slam the front door.
3: Oh, sorry, Unc. I forgot. What do you think?
1: What?
3: My composition was voted the best in the class, and they're going to print it in the Summerfield Indicator tomorrow.
1: Well.
8: Congratulations.
3: Is this on the level, Leroy? Sure. You want to hear what I wrote?
8: I'd love to hear it.
3: Okay.
1: Chip off the old block.
3: My uncle's occupation. My uncle is a water commissioner, and he has a very difficult position, which he carries out with great efficiency, supplying water to the people of Summerfield.
1: That's fine, Leroy. Not so bad, eh, Horace?
8: Splendid, splendid.
3: He has to see that everyone gets water in their house or their place of business, which is very complicated.
1: Very complicated. Oh, that boy writes with real style, by George.
3: In addition, my uncle supervises all of the machinery that filters the water and pumps it into the pipes, and he has to see that the pipes are in good condition. People don't realize what a difficult occupation my uncle has.
1: Yes, sir, the boy is right.
3: The reason the water was off yesterday was just because he left a requisition in his other pants.
1: Leroy!
3: The end.
1: The end is right.

0: Now let's hurry back to the great Gildersleeve. A king without a kingdom, a horseman without a horse, an organ grinder without a monkey, all these are well-fixed fellows alongside of a water commissioner without any H2O. But this is the plight in which our hero finds himself now as he sits in his office listening while his emergency staff handles the complaints of Summerfield's bone-dry citizens.
1: Water Department, service will be resumed as soon as possible.
2: Water Department!
1: It's due to circumstances beyond our control.
2: Service will be resumed as soon as possible.
3: Water Department!
2: Circumstances beyond our control.
1: The commissioner is in conference.
3: Service will be resumed at our earliest...

0: Uh-huh.
1: Did I tell you what I want for Christmas?
0: Young man, you've got an awful nerve to talk about Christmas after what you've done today. Now go away and let me read my newspaper.
1: Well, gee, I wish I knew how I could make some money.
0: Mow the lawn.
1: It doesn't grow anymore.
0: Rake the leaves.
1: Gee, that's a lot of work.
0: I told you, Leroy, you don't get anything for nothing in this world. Here. Wait a minute. Here's something.
1: For nothing?
0: Well, practically. Now, here's a way to make some money. Collect old newspapers, and the junk dealer downtown will give you $15 for a ton of them. $15? Hey, that's a lot of money.
1: Yeah, but a ton is a lot of paper.
0: Nonsense. You and your friends could collect it in a couple of afternoons. I'll bet there's 100 pounds of old newspapers in our basement right now.
1: Boy, maybe Piggy and I could make some real money.
0: Sure. Collect newspapers, magazines, wrapping paper, paper bags, all kinds of paper.
1: But we need a wagon.
0: Get an old baby carriage, Leroy. Tie the papers up in neat bundles, and the junk man will come and get it.
1: Boy, we'll be rich.
0: Well, not rich. But the money isn't the main thing anyway. It's the Army and Navy that need the paper.
1: What for?
0: For all kinds of things. Let's see. It says here, waste paper is used to make containers and cartons for food, supplies, and equipment needed at the front. 100 pounds of waste paper will make containers for 50 75-millimeter shells.
1: Gee.
0: Waste paper is used to make bomb fins, parachute flares, camouflage paper, cartons for field rations, fuses, helmets. It's even used to pack blood plasma. So you see, every time you collect a load of paper, my boy, you're not only making money, but you're backing up the Army, Navy, and the Marines all over the world. I'm talking to you, too, ladies and gentlemen. Good night.
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4: I'm the Comic Weekly Man, the jolly Comic Weekly Man, and I'm here to read the funnies to you happy boys and honeys. Yes, boys and girls, it's Comic Weekly time. And here I come right into your house to bring a little fun and happiness. Right out of the pages of Puck the Comic Weekly, straight into your living room, your friend, the Comic Weekly Man, the jolly Comic Weekly Man. Hello, hello, hello.
5: Hello, hello, hello.
4: Little Miss Honey, how are you today?
5: I know a riddle.
4: That's a fine answer. I say, how are you today? And she says, I know a riddle.
5: Oh, I'm fine. And now is it all right to tell you a riddle?
4: Yes, what is the riddle?
5: Why does a stork stand on one leg?
4: To keep the other leg from wearing out.
5: That's funny, but that's not the answer.
4: All right, then. Why does a stork stand on one leg?
5: Because if he picked up the other leg, he would fall down.
4: Oh, that's very good. Now you tell me, what goes around a button?
5: Oh, that's easy. A buttonhole goes around the button.
4: Well, that's true, but it's not the answer I'm looking for. Something else goes around the button.
5: What?
4: A billy goat goes around a button.
5: Oh, that's good, too. A billy goat butts people.
4: Especially when they bend over.
5: That's so funny. Now will you please read me the comic?
4: Puck the Comic Weekly? Very well, I will in just a moment. But before I do, let's listen to this nice man. Now, here we go with Puck the Comic Weekly. And on the first page, Hopalong Cassidy.
5: Magic words for the music, please.
4: Very well, my lady. Six guns blazing as he thunders along. Give us music for Hopalong. Hoppy and Doc Swayze were trapped in Nestor's shack, which the outlaws Brand and Concho had set afire. Convinced that Hoppy and the Doc are done for, the outlaws head back to Buckskin to report to Doc Wiley, the leader of the Ghost Raiders. They see California, Lucky, and the sheriff heading toward them. Concho reaches for his gun. Brand exclaims,
6: "Hey, get your gun. Paw off that gun, you fool. They've seen us. Let me do the talking."
4: First picture next row, the sheriff rides up and says,
7: "We're looking for a gent dressed in black and riding a white mount."
4: Brand answers,
6: Spotted a man fitting that description not 10 minutes ago. He was riding east toward Mesquite Flat.
7: The sheriff and Hoppy's pal spur on. Brandler is...
6: That ought to steer those snoopers clear of that blazing shack.
7: In the meantime, Hoppy and Doc Swayze have found an unfinished tunnel under Nestor's shack. They escape burning alive by crawling back in the tunnel. But the smoke is getting thicker and thicker, suffocating them. Big picture, fourth row, their handkerchiefs over their faces, they feel their way through the smoke-filled passage. Suddenly, Hoppy's fingers touch a wooden object. Second picture, fifth row, he exclaims, "Hey, Doc, look. Dynamite sticks. A whole box of them. I hope they're still good." Doc Swayze answers,
8: "Hey, they must have been here for years."
7: Hoppy says, "First picture, next row. Listen, judging by the direction, I think this tunnel dead ends just short of that river bend. Some of these sticks can either prove it or bury us."
8: "Well, it's risky, but we have no choice."
7: So quickly, Hoppy sets the fuse, plants the dynamite at the end of the tunnel, lights it, and then he and Doc scurry back and throw themselves flat on the floor as Hoppy yells, "Last picture, fifth row. Get back, Doc. There she goes." First picture, bottom row, the explosion blows a hole in the bank of the old dried river bend. Last picture, California, some distance away, suddenly slows his horse and exclaims,
8: "Hey, didn't I just hear thunder?"
7: The sheriff, doing likewise, says,
6: "Well, whatever it was, it came from the north in the direction of Nestor's shack. We better check."
7: The men turn their horses around and head toward Nestor's shack.
5: Oh, goody. They're going to investigate.
7: Yes.
5: And I hope that Hoppy didn't get hurt in that explosion.
7: Well, we'll see. And if he didn't...
5: If he didn't, then he and the sheriff will go after that mean old Brand and Pancho and Doc Wiley, and he'll catch them all and fix them good.
7: That's what we'll have to find out next week. Now?
5: Well, now let's see if Prince Val is on page 3.
7: Very well. Here we go to page 3. And there he is.
5: Yes. You remember last week, Arf and Val were on their way back home on a ship, and then Arf is still feeling very badly because he's lost a leg in an accident.
7: Yes, Arf wanted to be a famous knight, and he doesn't believe he can be a great warrior if he only has one leg.
5: So Prince Val has another idea to cheer up Arf.
7: Yes, he's putting into another port with a plan in mind.
5: Please read now, and we can find out what it is.
7: Very well, here we go with Prince Valiant and the Days of King Arthur. Hecate, Breckett, Grey Malkin, and Quince. Music romantic for a fair, fair prince. The ship rocks gently in a strange harbor, but Arf shows no interest. He's given way to despair and can only gaze with reddened eyes at his sword and shield. Prince Valiant enters the cabin.
9: "Well, come, lad, let's go ashore. You need exercise to regain your strength."
7: Arf answers, last picture, top row.
10: "Of what use is strength to a cripple? To cut meat with my sword and use my shield as a platter?"
7: Val replies, first picture, next row. "Why, there is still strength of heart, strength of mind. Good qualities, too, in a lad who would never have become a warrior. You see, Arf, I've known since our first practice bout that you'd never be a great warrior. You have to think out every move, and the first natural swordsman you fought would slay you while you were thinking." Arf becomes very thoughtful and somewhat disappointed to hear these words about himself. And then, last picture, second row, Val says, "The knight champion wins the applause, yes. But it is the wise man whose intelligence directs the destiny of nations. Trade your useless sword for books." Arf looks at Val, then looks down in deep thought. Val watches him for a second, seeing how these words sink into his head. And then he leaves the cabin and goes on deck, first picture, bottom row. Val is sick with anxiety. Will this latest blow awaken his young friend or plunge him further into despair? And then there comes quite suddenly, last picture, an end to all Val's worries. Two passengers come aboard, and one of them is the medicine any doctor would prescribe for a sick young man, a beautiful young girl who Val intends that Arf shall meet.
5: With the beautiful young girl.
7: Well, I hope she'll fall in love with him and make him believe that love is the greatest thing in the world.
5: Yes, and then maybe she will want to marry him.
7: Yes, then Arf will find out that a beautiful girl isn't won only by brave deeds, but by brave thoughts.
5: Wouldn't that be wonderful?
7: Yes. Well, next week we'll find out if that's what happens. Now let's turn over the page and see who's there.
5: All right. Look, there's Flash Gordon. I'm very anxious to see what happens to Flash because, you remember last week, he's on a new expedition.
7: Yes, Dr. Ruff and Flash are building a space platform 1,000 miles away from the Earth in the air.
5: And last week, Dr. Ruff's niece, that's a girl named Ginger, slipped off the rocket ship and floated away into space. And then Flash went after her to try to help get her back.
7: Mm-hmm, because in space, far from Earth, their bodies are as light as clouds, and they don't fall. They just float lazily in space without any way of controlling themselves.
5: But I wonder if Flash will ever get back to the ship or if someone will save him.
7: Well, let's read now and find out. So here we go with Flash Gordon. Rega rega doon doon, saskamatash. Let's have music for Heroic Flash. Flash springs to the rescue of Ginger, who has been hurled off the space platform. Her momentum carries her so fast that Flash has to use his ray gun as a rocket to step up his speed. Slowly, he overtakes the girl, reaches out and grabs her. Last picture, top row, Ginger clutches him in blind terror, sobbing that they'll never get back. But Flash is too busy to answer. He aims his ray blast carefully to reverse their speed, hoping to catch up to the space island that is spinning in its orbit. Suddenly, first picture, bottom row, a weird saucer-shaped ship appears from nowhere and cuts between Flash and the vanishing space platform. As if guided by some evil brain, a plastic tube whips out to catch Flash and Ginger. They're pulled inside this strange craft by ugly little pygmies about 3 feet tall, creatures from another world who strip off Flash and Ginger's space helmets. Flash gasps, then tells Ginger, "It's thin air, but we can breathe. Take it easy. We can't fight them yet." Last picture, Toxo, the leader, aims a ray gun at Flash's brain, then pulls the trigger. A cloud of gas surrounds Flash. Startled but unhurt, Flash now understands his captor's language. Toxo exclaims,
11: "Telepathy brain waves, so you can answer questions. How many Earthmen on your ship? What weapons?"
5: My, now Flash and Ginger are prisoners of these strange people.
7: Yes, but in a way that's better than floating away in space and being lost forever.
5: Well, yes, because maybe Flash and Ginger can overcome them and then take their ship away from them and then get back to their friends.
7: Well, let's hope that's what happens next week.
5: Yes, I hope so, too. Look right across the page. There's Donald Duckle, my favorite.
7: Very well, we'll read Donald Duckle. Say the magic words with me, please. Squeegem, squeegem, squealy chicka chack. Let's have music to fit a quack quack. Donald is sending his nephew Louie to the store to get some groceries, and he tells him,
11: "Potatoes, salt, beans, and wieners. Maybe I better write it down for you."
7: But Louie replies,
11: "Gee, I can remember 4 things. I'm not that dumb."
7: So out the door he goes, and down the street. And in his mind are potatoes, salt, beans, and wieners. Fourth picture, he passes a friend who was eating an ice cream cone. And Louie says,
11: "Yum, yum, yum."
7: And last picture, top row, and the potatoes are out of his mind. First picture, bottom row, he's thinking of ice cream, salt, beans, and wieners. Second picture, bottom row, he passes a girl licking a lollipop. Louie says, and the salt goes out of his mind. Third picture, bottom row, he sees a boy eating popcorn. And Louie goes, and the beans are out of his mind. And in his mind now is ice cream, lollipop, popcorn, and wieners. Just as he goes into the store, a boy comes out eating donuts. And last picture, Donald's phone rings. When he answers it,
11: "Hello?"
7: Louie answers,
11: "Say, Uncle Donald, are you positive you want ice cream, candy, popcorn, and donuts for supper?"
5: Wasn't that funny? He said he could remember 4 things, and then when he got to the store, all he could think of were the delicious things that his friends were eating.
7: Yes, it just goes to prove it's always a good idea for little boys and girls to write down what they are sent to the store for.
5: You are so right.
7: Well, now it's time for Dagwood and Blondie.
5: And here they are on the first page of the second section. section.
9: And you're so right, and I'll read that in just a moment. But first, here's that nice man again with something interesting to say. Now here we go again with Puck the Comic Weekly. And on the first page of the second section, Dagwood and Blondie.
5: Magic words for the music, please.
9: Ramafoo, ramafum, zim, zam, zombie. Conjure me music for Dagwood and Blondie. Today is the boss's birthday. Dagwood calls Blondie on the phone and tells her, Blondie, it's the boss's birthday. We're going to give him a surprise party at the office. Blondie says she'll bring the decorations from Alexander's party. And Dagwood says, bring balloons and the paper hats, too. Last picture, top row, in the office, Dagwood tells his friends, Blondie is coming with all the stuff right away. And one of the friends answers, fine, fine. We'll decorate his office while he's at the bank. First picture, next row, Mr. Dithers is at the bank trying to borrow some money, and he's saying,
12: I need a $20,000 loan immediately, Mr. Grunt, for expansion purposes.
9: Mr. Grunt replies,
11: impossible, Mr. Dithers. Money is tight these days.
9: Mr. Dithers drops to one knee and implores,
12: well, if you would just come up to my office and see how efficiently my business is run, you'd change your mind.
9: Mr. Dithers takes Mr. Grunt by the hand, leads him out the office, last picture of the row, saying,
12: please come. You'll be impressed by the businesslike manner of my employees.
11: You're just wasting my time, Mr. Dithers.
9: But first picture, third row, Mr. Dithers brings Mr. Grunt into his office, expecting him to show him everybody hard at work. As he opens the door, he sees balloons and ribbons hanging from the chandelier. On his desk is a cake and 45 presents. And then the office boy sings,
13: we wish you a happy birthday, dear old boss.
9: Mr. Dithers looks nervously at Mr. Grunt, and Mr. Grunt glares at Mr. Dithers, then stalks out of the office. Whereupon Mr. Dithers leaps at Dagwood with a baseball bat. Dithers beats up on Dagwood, last picture of the row, saying,
12: it's your fault, Mumstead. Your nonsense cost me $20,000.
9: Suddenly, first picture, bottom row, the office boy rushes in and says,
14: hey, come quick, Mr. Dithers. Your banker friend is out in the hall crying his heart out.
9: Dithers dashes out of the office to see what's the matter with Grunt. There finds Mr. Grunt wiping his tears with $1,000 bills, and Grunt sobs,
12: the warm affection your employees hold for you touches my heart so deeply, but I'm going to grant you the loan.
9: And he holds the bills out to Mr. Dithers, who chortles,
12: oh, how delicious.
9: And then Mr. Grunt goes. Last picture, Mr. Dithers, his arms full of money, bends over and says cheerfully,
12: okay, everybody on the force, line up and give me a big, swift kick.
9: And Dagwood pulls his foot back, ready to give Mr. Dithers a good kick, and says,
14: hey, this is going to be fun.
13: We wish you a happy birthday.
5: Oh, wasn't that wonderful? That's one time that Dagwood's plans worked out very well.
9: Yes, Mr. Grunt at first thinks no one is doing their work seriously and decides not to give them the money. And then he decides that Mr. Dithers must be a wonderful employer in order to be given such a fine party.
5: Yes, so then he decides to give him the money. Oh, that's so funny.
9: Yes.
5: Oh, now will you please read Roy Rogers? Here he is, right below Dagwood and Blondie.
9: I certainly will.
5: Do you remember last week that Dick Dolan, that mean outlaw, had followed Roy home? And Dolan doesn't have a gun now, but he's after Roy with a pitchfork, and he was going to stick it right in Roy's back when Trigger neighed suddenly.
9: And Roy turned around, and there was Dolan facing him with a pitchfork.
5: Please read now and see what happens.
9: Very well, here we go with Roy Rogers, King of the Cowboys. Hi-yip-hi-yo, now here we go with Roy and Trigger. Hi-yip-hi-yo. Dolan snarls,
15: I ain't got a gun, Rogers, but this pitchfork'll fix you good and proper.
9: He throws the pitchfork. Roy quickly ducks. The prongs of the pitchfork just miss puncturing Roy's arm, but they pin him against the corral. Dolan snarls,
15: missed your gizzard, Rogers, but your gun arm won't be much good now.
9: He runs for a horse and gallops away. Third picture, he calls back,
15: that'll hold you while I pick up the trail of Killer Monty, the double-crossing masked tenderfoot who slugged me.
9: Roy pulls the fork out of the post and runs for Trigger. Nancy, the girl from the city, and her Uncle Quincy, who's Roy's bookkeeper, come running up to see what happened. Last picture, top row. Nancy asks Roy what's happened. Roy yells, that was Dick Dolan, Nancy, the gunman who helped Killer Monty. Slipped through my fingers. I've got a score to settle with them both.
15: Keep an eye on Trigger Jr. till I get back, and don't let anybody steal him again.
9: And he gallops off. First picture, bottom row, Uncle Quincy sees the red bandera lying on the ground. He picks it up, saying,
11: "Hey, Nancy, where did this bandera come from?"
9: Nancy tells him Roy must have dropped it, and that Roy suspects it belongs to the masked outlaw, Killer Monte. A moment later, Uncle Quincy is in his office. He's put on his chaps, strapped a gun to his waist, and is saying,
11: "This is my chance to show Roy I'm something besides a pencil pusher with my nose stuck in a ledger."
9: And he's tying the bandera around his face. The door opens, and in comes his niece, fourth picture bottom row. She exclaims,
10: "Uncle Quincy, well, you're Killer Monte."
9: Uncle Quincy grabs her arm, last picture, saying,
11: "Well, it's high time Roy found out that Quincy Montgomery can do something else besides juggle figures."
5: Well, no wonder Roy thought Trigger Jr. was stolen. It was Uncle Quincy who was trying to prove to Roy that he was a dangerous man. I think that's so silly.
9: It is. And now Uncle Quincy is going off to help Roy capture Deck Dolan.
5: Well, if Dolan sees him, Dolan's apt to kill him dead because he knocked Dolan out before when he was going to kill Roy.
9: Yes. This could cause a lot of trouble for Roy. But we'll find out more about it next week.
5: Well, now is it time for Dick's adventure?
9: It is indeed. So let's turn over the page. And there he is on page 3.
5: Oh, I just love this because Dick is with Daniel Boone in the early days of America. And it's so exciting.
9: Yes, last week Daniel Boone and Dick and some men had gone out to rescue some surveyors. But the men had become tired and had stopped to camp for the night. And in the middle of the night, Daniel Boone, followed by Dick, slipped off to rescue the other party that was left.
5: And just after they were gone, the Indians began to slip up on the camp that Boone had just left. And everybody's asleep, so please read to me. I'm anxious to know what's happened.
9: Very well. Here we go with Dick's adventures. Say the magic words with me. Riggedy-pack-a-zack-a-zick. Let's have music for adventures.

0: American surveying parties are being slaughtered by desperate bands of red warriors in the wild Kentucky backwoods country. With one party still deep in the forest, Dick and Dan'l Boone search all night for their camp. Boone's young son, Jim, remains behind with a number of exhausted survivors. Dawn brings them to the campsite and a ghastly welcome. The camp has been destroyed and all the white men have been killed. There is nothing Boone can do, so last picture top roll, with no sign that the warriors are around, they start cautiously back to the spot where Boone's son and the survivors were left. At this very moment, while Boone is heading back, others reach the camp before him. It's the Indians who attack the sleeping searching party. They show no mercy for young or old. The white settlers who are awakened are greatly outnumbered. They haven't a chance. The entire camp is destroyed. Hours later, when Boone reaches the camp, he and Dick get a ghastly welcome. But this time it is Boone's own son who is numbered among the victims. Dick watches, tears in his eyes, as Boone silently carries his dead son in his arms and lays him on some leaves nearby. Then, quickly, Boone and Dick go to work to dig graves for the dead. First picture bottom row, Dick and Dan'l Boone, alone in the forest, stand before the grave of Boone's son. Boone prays, but he doesn't weep. And the blood of his kith and kin lies buried in the soul of Kentucky. Then, with Dick at his side, Boone returns to the tiny frontier settlement of Boonesboro. He tells the sad news to the people in the small settlement and all those who have lost husbands or sons. And he gives comfort to his wife, who is heartbroken at the death of her son, the woman whose loss is as great as his own. Last picture, before the sun rises again, Dick and Boone are once more deep in the forest wilderness. Now their one mission is to bring justice to Kentucky.
1: Oh, that was so sad.
0: Yes, it certainly was.
1: But now Dan'l Boone is going out to punish the Indians for the cruel things they did.
0: Yes, he is. And the Indians deserve it because it was senseless killing to have murdered all those white people.
1: Yes, I hope he gets them and just fixes them good.
0: Yeah, but don't forget, though, he's riding into great danger himself. And we'll find out more about that next week.
1: All right. And now, will you please read me Rusty Riley? Here he is, right below Dick's Adventures. You remember someone had been stealing some oats from the feed bin, and no one can figure out who's doing it.
0: But last week, the little girl came to get some laundry in a coaster wagon. And Rusty has discovered some grains of oats on the floor after her wagon has pulled away.
1: And I wonder whether she has a pony or something that she's stealing the oats for.
0: Well, let's find out right now. So here we go with Rusty Riley. Gallop and run till the road is dusty. Give us music for his horse and Rusty. Rusty looks at the oats that are lying on the floor where the coaster wagon had been standing just a moment ago, and he says to himself, Jeepers, could it be possible that the little girl Queenie's the one who's swiping the feed? He says to Flip, his dog, third picture, well, she sure wouldn't be eating oats and mash herself. Wait, though, maybe she's got some chickens. Then he decides to investigate. He asks Pete, the feed boss, hey, Pete, do you know Queenie's folks? Where do they live? Pete replies,
2: oh, so that's the way it is, eh? Interested in little Miss Queenie, eh? Well, they live in a shanty in the north edge of the woods.
0: So off Rusty goes, following the girl. He gets within sight of her, last picture, top row. He says, Jeepers, there she goes. If she's the one who's been taking the feed, I'd sure like to know what she does with it. He sees her take a shortcut through the woods. First picture, bottom row. The path twists and turns. He tries to get a little closer. And then suddenly discovers that she has disappeared. Then Flip, last picture, starts off a little path leading sideways through the trees. Rusty exclaims, hey, come back here, Flip. What are you after, a rabbit or something? And then he exclaims, Jeepers, there's a kind of branch path down into that gully.
1: Oh, I'll bet you that Flip is following where the little girl is going. And you, she went. went into a little place down there, and I'll bet you that's where she's hiding, what it is that she's hiding.
0: You know what?
1: What?
0: I'll bet you're right about whatever you're right about.
1: Yes.
0: Well, next week we'll find out more. Now shall we read Uncle Remus?
1: Oh, yes, please.
0: Very well. Turn over the page, go past Jungle Jim, past Perry Mason and the Lone Ranger, turn over another page, and there on page 6 is Uncle Remus and his Tales of Br'er Rabbit. Say the magic words with me. Hippity-hoppity, make it a habit to give us music for old Br'er Rabbit. Uncle Remus says,
3: this is a tale about Br'er Fox catching Br'er Rabbit with his claws on a hickory limb.
0: Br'er Rabbit and Br'er Terrapin are out in the pond having a little swim when suddenly Br'er Rabbit sees Br'er Fox coming toward him and he exclaims,
4: uh-oh, there's Br'er Fox. He's caught me.
0: Br'er Terrapin whispers something in Br'er Rabbit's ear.
4: Okay.
0: And then he dives under the water. Third picture top row, Br'er Fox on shore says cheerfully,
5: well, if it ain't Br'er Rabbit all by his all alone self.
0: And Br'er Rabbit answers,
4: now wait, Br'er Fox. You is to take an unfair advantage.
0: Br'er Fox starts to come wading into the water, licking his chops, first picture bottom row. Br'er Rabbit says,
4: keep away, Br'er Fox, keep away. The alligators will get you.
0: Br'er Fox answers,
5: yuck. How come the alligators ain't a-getting you?
0: At that moment, at the bottom of the pond, next picture, Br'er Terrapin is saying to two little crawfish who have huge pincer claws,
4: all right, Br'er Crawfish, you boys do your stuff.
0: And the two little crawfish snap their claws on Br'er Fox's foot. He yells, help, help, help,
5: hey, oh, my alligator's got me.
0: And Br'er Rabbit says, last picture,
4: don't worry, Br'er Fox, you let go the next time it thunders.
0: And Uncle Remus says,
3: you can sink your way into trouble as easy as stepping into it.
1: That's really funny. Br'er Fox is being pinched by a little tiny crawfish, and he thinks the alligators have got him.
0: Yes, Br'er Terrapin certainly outfoxed him that time.
1: Oh, I just love him.
0: Yes, and they'll be here next week. Now, that's all the time I have. But before I go, here's that nice fellow with some more interesting information. Well, honey, and all you boys and girls, I gotta go now.
1: All right, Mr. Connie, man, but I'll be waiting for you next week.
0: Okay, that's a date, and a date with all you boys and girls. Be sure to meet me with our little friend, Miss Honey, next week when I read Puck the Comic Weekly. For I'm the Comic Weekly Man, the jolly Comic Weekly Man. I'll be back to read the funnies to you happy boys and honeys. Don't forget, boys and girls, see you all next week. Your friend, the Comic Weekly Man.

0: forever.
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4: Tonight's file, murder.

0: In the crime of murder, final conviction of the killer often depends on evidence which can be revealed only by the microscopes, the test tubes, and other instruments of modern science with which the FBI's vast laboratory is equipped. Whereas the steps leading to the killer's arrest may depend altogether on the intelligence and swift action of the special agent on the case. Tonight's case from the files of your FBI is a dramatic example of how investigative ability brought about the arrest of a brutal killer, after which science convicted him. About 2 miles out from the village of Belford, Massachusetts, sitting well back from the road, is the weather-beaten house occupied by the Creightons. Although a sign on the roadside mailbox reads, "Tourists Accommodated," Effie Creighton, a kindly little gray-haired woman nearing 70, and her granddaughter Lynn are alone most of the time, as they were one rainy Saturday night in the early fall. In the living room, Effie sits in her rocker before the fire, knitting. Lynn is at the piano, while Blackie or Scotty stretches indifferently before the fireplace.
1: Lynn, my dear, couldn't you play something just a little more cheerful?
2: It's not a very cheerful night, Nanny. It feels cold and clammy. Like the touch of death.
1: Oh, gracious. Well, what kind of talk is that?
2: Sometimes rain is warm and friendly. But tonight, it's stealthy. Like death.
1: Oh, Blackie! Blackie, must you be that way, too?
2: Blackie also feels the night.
1: It's that ghostly music affecting him. Now be quiet, Blackie. Lynn! At the window!
2: Why?
1: A man's face, I saw it.
2: Oh. It's gone now.
1: Lynn! You've just worked yourself into a state with that graveyard music.
2: No, Nanny, I swear it. I saw a man's face at the window. And Blackie saw it, too.
1: Blackie. Blackie, hush, I say. Oh, Lynn, you've got him all worked up, too.
2: But I tell you, I did see a man's face.
1: Nonsense. Land's sake. The both of you are enough.
2: Nanny, I told you.
1: It's just somebody at the door.
2: It's whoever was looking in the window.
1: Six, go see who it is.
2: No.
1: Well, then I'll go myself. It's probably a traveler just wanting to spend the night.
2: Please, Nanny, don't let him in. Nanny!
1: Blackie, hush that up. I don't see anyone here.
3: Oh. I'm sorry if I frightened you.
1: It's my old eyes, young man. They just didn't see you right away, standing there in the dark. What do you want?
3: Well, I saw your tourist sign. I've come to try to engage a room.
1: Oh, then come in. Come in.
3: Thanks.
1: Oh, Blackie, you mustn't mind him, young man.
3: Oh, that's all right. You know, I feel that way about strangers sometimes myself. Oh, hello.
4: Hello.
3: What's the matter? Why are you looking at me that way?
4: You were looking in the window a while ago, weren't you?
3: Yes.
4: Why did you do that?
3: Oh, well, please forgive me. You know, I guess that I've seen too many of these horror movies. Now, this house kind of made me think of one of those mystery houses where the mad doctor, he carves up his guests.
4: Good gracious.
3: That's why I looked in the window, really. Yes, but when I saw a sweet little old lady... and a charming young girl.
1: Well, we might be just a blind for that mad doctor, you know.
3: I'll take the risk. Well, I've already put my car in your garage, but I'll have to go out and get my bag.
1: Oh, surely, go ahead. What on earth is the matter with you, Blackie?
2: Maybe Blackie senses something we don't.
1: Nonsense. Why, he's a very nice young man.
2: I disagree with you, Granny. Here he comes.
3: Hey, that rain seems to be a bit wet.
1: You get right out of those wet clothes, young man, and I'll scare you up a bite of supper and some hot coffee.
3: Thanks. That'll be awfully nice of you. Get away from my suitcase. I'm sorry.
1: Blackie, now you go on into the living room. Go. What's your name?
3: Oh, I'm sorry. It's Smith. Harold Smith.
1: Well, I'm Effie Creighton.
3: Uh-huh.
1: And this is my granddaughter, Lynn.
3: Oh, hello.
4: How do you do?
1: Will you just be here for the night?
3: No, well, I might be here longer. That is, if I may.
1: Oh, you can stay just as long as you like.
3: Good. I'd like to make a request.
1: What's that?
3: But see, I didn't tell anyone where I was going, and
1: yes?
3: I just wanted to be alone for a few days.
1: Body just has to do that now and again, I guess.
4: But suppose somebody should happen to inquire of us about you. What shall we tell them?
3: I said, nobody knows I'm here.
1: Well, even if they do ask Lynn, we don't have to tell them Mr. Smith is here. Now, just you don't worry, young man. We won't say a word to a soul.
3: Thank you.

0: About 50 miles on the other side of Belford, Massachusetts, and near the Connecticut line, a highway patrolman about dusk had followed a trail of blood he saw leading off the road and found the body of a man in a clump of bushes, his head bashed in. By his side was an empty mail sack. The man was identified by papers in his pocket as a Connecticut rural mail carrier. Obviously, he had been murdered and his mail and car stolen. And since a state line had been crossed, it was a case for the FBI. And now, with the aid of flashlights, Special Agent Rickard of the FBI is going over the scene with a highway patrolman.
1: Here's the body, Mr. Rickard.
2: That's not a very pleasant sight.
1: Whoever did it was a little on the fiendish side, I'd say.
2: Yeah. One blow would have been enough.
1: Probably used a piece of lead or iron pipe.
2: Well, I'll have to get a plastic cast of the wound.
1: Here's the mail sack. Empty.
2: Oh, I'll take that with me. Could be some of the killer's fingerprints on it.
1: I don't quite figure his motive.
2: He seems to have been badly in need of a car.
1: What about the mail?
2: Oh, just took that along, I guess, in case it was anything of value.
1: If he only wanted a car, he could have stolen it with a lot less trouble.
2: Out of the man who did this kind of a job, killing is no trouble. It's a sadistic pleasure.
1: Yeah. Well, you said you wanted me to help you make some plaster casts of the killer's footprints and those tire tracks up there at the road.
2: Yeah. Let's get up there. And I guess you'll want to arrange to get the body down to the morgue.
1: Okay. Here's the spot where he dragged the body under this barbed wire fence.
2: Mm-hmm. Well, he seems to have left us another little clue. Look. Caught on this barb.
1: Yeah. Tiny piece of cloth of some kind.
2: Mm-hmm. Looks brown to me. Nail carrier wasn't wearing anything of that color.
1: The killer must have snagged his own coat or breeches.
2: Well, I'll take it along to the lab. Let's make those casts now. We got to get a line on this killer fast. There's no telling when or why he'll murder someone else.
0: Back at the Creighton house, the young stranger who gave the name of Harold Smith has just finished the light supper Effie Creighton fixed for him and gone to his room at the far end of the hall on the first floor. Effie and her granddaughter Lynn are in the kitchen cleaning up the few dishes.
3: Mr. Smith was mighty hungry. He didn't leave a scrap.
4: Nanny, what do you suppose he's got in that suitcase?
3: Why, his clothes, of course. What else?
4: That's just it. What else?
3: What on earth are you talking about?
4: You saw the way Blackie acted when he smelled the suitcase.
3: Land's sake, Lynn, that imagination of yours...
4: Blackie wasn't imagining. He smelled something wrong.
3: Lynn, I'm going to sell that piano if you don't stop playing spooky music and getting yourself all worked up like this.
4: Nanny, I don't like the idea of us being alone in the house with that man.
3: Oh, you want me to turn him out in the rain, I suppose.
4: No. But I can get Uncle Will to come over and spend the night with us.
3: Lynn, he's a nice young man.
4: I'm going to call Uncle Will.
3: He'll laugh at you.
4: But he'll come over.
3: He'd go anywhere if Aunt Sarah'd let him out of the house.
4: I'll get him over. Don't worry. Hello? Hello? Operator? Operator? The phone is dead, Nanny.
3: Dead? Nonsense, Lynn.
4: I said the phone is dead.
3: Well, what on earth could have happened to it?
4: I think I know.

0: Hi, Jim.
1: Hi, Rick. I got a new lead while you were out.
0: Oh, what's that?
1: The postal inspector cooperating on the case called in from Benning, Connecticut. That's the town the mail carrier worked out of, you know.
0: Yeah.
1: Shortly after noon today, a young man about 6 feet tall robbed a movie cashier.
0: Uh-huh.
1: He was wearing a brown...

0: Connecticut. That's the town the mail carrier worked out of, you know.
1: Yeah.
0: But shortly after noon today, a young man about 6 feet tall robbed a movie cashier. He was wearing a brown suit, and he didn't use a pistol. He threatened the girl with a heavy piece of pipe.
1: How'd he get away?
0: Ran, disappeared in the Saturday crowd before anybody knew what had happened.
1: Mm-hmm. And he probably commandeered the mail carrier's car to make his full getaway.
0: Mm-hmm.
1: After they got over the state line, killed the mail carrier, dragged his body into the bushes, and took out with a car.
0: Yeah, that sounds just like it.
1: Where's the description of that car, Jim?
0: Oh, right here.
1: Pull out a 5-state alarm on it right away.

0: Nanny! Nanny!
1: Good heavens, Lynn. Have you been out in all that rain?
0: Yes.
1: Why?
0: I checked the phone wires on the side of the house. They've been cut.
1: Good.
0: He did it, Nanny. I know he did.
1: But why?
0: For all the reasons that I... Here he comes.
2: Pardon me. I know you wish that I'd get settled for the night, but I've left something up in my car.
1: Oh, that's all right, Mr. Smith.
2: I want to thank you again for that supper. It was awfully kind of you to fix it for me.
1: I couldn't let you go to bed hungry.
2: Thank you. Excuse me.
0: Come on, Nanny, quick.
1: Where?
0: I'm going to look in that suitcase.
1: Oh, but he'll be right back.
0: Come on.
1: Oh, if he comes back and catches
0: it. There's the suitcase. I'm going to find out what's in it. That's got it.
1: Well,
0: it's full of letters.
1: Yes.
0: Look, Nanny. All of them are addressed to people in Connecticut. And wait.
1: What is it?
0: There's something heavy under the letters. It feels like a piece of pipe or something. Nanny, look. There's blood on that piece of pipe.
2: Yes. That's blood. I murdered a man with that.
1: Oh.
2: Well, you don't look surprised, young lady.
1: I'm not. We're not going to let you hide in this house. I'm going to the neighbors and call the police.
2: Crack it.
1: Oh,
2: no. Listen, you, young lady, you pick that up and put it back where you got it.
1: Oh.
2: I said pick it up. Now, until I'm ready to leave here, I'm running this house. See, and you'll both do exactly as I say, or I'll kill you.
3: We momentarily close the Equitable Society's presentation of the Federal Bureau of Investigation file on the fugitive killer. We will return to this case in just a moment. One of our most eminent Americans, Benjamin Franklin, was a great believer in society. As a young man, he formed his friends into the Leather Apron Club. Later, he organized the first circulating library in America and the first fire company in Philadelphia. And in 1743, he founded the American Philosophical Society. From that day to this, Americans have recognized that the best way to get things done is to get together, to cooperate. A society to which more Americans belong than almost any other is the Equitable Life Assurance Society of the United States, with more than 3.25 million members. Now, the purpose of the Equitable Society is security, financial security for its members and their families. Equitable members know that their society is something more than a great organization in which they have insured their lives or provided security for their old age. They know that the Equitable Society is truly a society, that they themselves are the sole owners of this society, and that their management has but one end in view. That end is to make membership in the Equitable Society mean the very maximum of protection and security. To accomplish this purpose, Equitable Society funds are invested wisely and soundly. They are used to promote agriculture and home ownership, and to help build up the great industries on which our national prosperity depends.

So, by serving its members, the Equitable Society serves America. And now, back to the file on the fugitive killer.

0: Instruments of modern science can only aid in identifying and convicting a criminal. They cannot catch him. That remains solely a job for human intelligence. In the case of the fugitive killer, many clues were now in the FBI laboratory ready to convict him. But it is up to Special Agent Rickett to find it. It is nearly 1 o'clock in the morning now, and the plane on which Rickett dispatched to Washington, fingerprints found on the mail sack near the body of the rural postman, was due to arrive in Washington at 11 o'clock. Rickett and Special Agent Lambert are sitting in the office mapping their next move when an assistant hurries in from the teletype room.
1: Here's Washington's report on your man, Mr. Rickett.
2: Oh, thanks. Lambert?
3: Yeah?
2: Listen to this.
3: What?
2: The man is William Garland. Mm-hmm. 32, 6 feet, half inch, 185 pounds, black hair, served term for assault and robbery, and...
3: Mm-hmm.
2: Hey, listen to this.
3: What?
2: Wanted for murder in Cleveland, Ohio.
3: Hey, we better put that out on the five-state alarm, too.
2: Okay, and then we'd better start traveling.
3: Where?
2: If Garland had kept on the move in that stolen car, some trace of it would have been reported by now.
3: Oh, you think he's gone under?
2: He must have gone into hiding shortly after killing that mail carrier.
3: Which means he's likely to be in this area.
2: Right. We know he drove north after disposing of the body.
3: Uh-huh.
2: Let's head for there and investigate all tourist camps and houses along the way.
3: Right.
2: Come on.

0: This is really quite a cozy picture, Miss Creighton. Your grandmother dozing in her rocker by the fire. So peaceful. It helps me to think. You see, I'm trying to figure out how to keep from killing you.
1: Why?
0: Well, there might be a better use for you. That's a car entering your driveway, isn't it?
1: Yes.
0: Well, just a minute. You sit down. Whoever it is has seen the light on. Here, I'll answer. You stay where you are.
2: Hello?
0: Yes?
2: Well, awfully sorry to bother you this time of night, brother. I always hate to be bothered myself.
0: What do you want?
2: Well, I saw your sign on the mailbox down at the road, and, well, I'd like to take on a bit of shut-eye, if it's okay.
0: I'm terribly sorry to have to turn you down.
2: What's the matter, Fuller?
0: No, it's not that. We should have taken that sign down. There's sickness in the house.
2: Oh, gee, I'm sorry. Say, I hope I haven't disturbed the weather, say.
0: Oh, you haven't.
2: Well, I'll push into Belford and try my luck there. Thanks, anyway. I hope they get better.
0: Yes, thank you, sir. Good night. I'm sorry I had to turn that gentleman away, but, well, you understand.
1: Yes.
0: Well, I think I've figured out what to do with you good people. We're going to take a little trip.
1: What do you mean?
0: Well, I can't stay here forever, and I can't leave without you very well.
1: You could kill us.
0: Yes, but I found a better use for you. Is that nobody is likely to suspect me if I'm traveling with a sweet little old lady, a pretty young girl, especially if I'm driving a car that the police are not looking for.
1: But they must be looking for your car.
0: They're not looking for yours, and that's the one we'll be traveling in.
3: Special Agents Rickett and Lambert have investigated every tourist camp and house south of Belford without finding any trace of the killer. They have just stopped at an all-night lunchroom in Belford for coffee.
4: Hey, Agent.
5: Thanks. Oh, by the way, waiter.
4: Yes, sir?
5: You know of any good tourist camp or house that's north of here?
4: Yes, sir. You ain't far from a good one right now. Uh-huh. Just a couple of miles up the road, Creighton House.
6: Hey, did you say the Creighton House?
4: Yes, sir.
6: Pardon me for butting in, fellas, but I was just there myself and got a turn down.
5: Oh?
6: Oh, yeah, the fellow that came to the door said there was sickness in the house.
5: Oh, I see.
4: You say the fellow that came to the door?
6: Oh, yeah.
4: You must be talking about another house. There ain't no man lives at the Creighton House. Just an old lady and her granddaughter. I know him well.
6: Oh, I'm sorry, but it was the Creighton House. I saw the name in the mailbox.
5: Mister, what did this fellow look like?
6: I didn't pay much attention. Kind of tall, had on a brown suit.
5: Lambert, let's go.

0: Here, now, I'll let you both ride up in the front seat with me. All right, come on. In you go.
1: Take your hands off me.
2: Just where do you think you're taking us?
0: I told you, I'm taking you and your grandmother for a little ride. All right, get in. I said, get in.
1: Oh.
0: We're losing time. Sorry that Blackie has to miss the trip, but a dog is such a care, you know.
1: There's a car.
0: I see it.
1: It's going to turn up our drive.
0: Yeah, well, that's too bad. They'll have to wait for me to drive out first.
3: Just a minute, please.
0: Don't either of you say a word. What do you want?
3: I want to talk to you.
0: What for?
3: Special agent for the FBI.
0: Sorry, I can't stop.
4: Okay, Lambert. After him.

0: That must be the Creighton woman and the girl in there with him, Rickard.
1: Yeah. Jim, pull up as close to that car as you can.
0: You want me to force him off the road?
1: No, keep your headlights on his rear wheels. Mm-hmm. I'm going to try and shoot out a tire.
0: Go to it, Rick. Keep your bullets low.
1: Okay.
0: I got his taillight. That's got it, Rickard. Good work.
1: Come on, step on it, Jim. All right, pull up and start, darling. And keep your hands on the wheel.
2: Your women all right?
3: Thank heavens.
2: Lambert?
0: Yeah?
2: Keep your gun on him.
0: Right.
2: Want to change a tire, and we'll see these ladies safely home.

The FBI does not make an arrest unless it has sufficient evidence to warrant the arrest. And once a criminal is arrested, his conviction is practically a scientific certainty. For through your representatives in Congress, you have provided your FBI with a means for establishment of one of the most modern laboratories in the world designed for criminal detection. When William Garland was arrested, there was, in the FBI laboratory, as evidence against him, a few threads from his suit, plastic cast of his footprints, auto tire tracks, fingerprints from the mail sack, and specimens of blood from the murdered man to match with blood on the murder instrument. This laboratory is working 24 hours a day for your protection, making the road the criminal follows a dead-end street.

0: You'll hear about the disposition of this case in just a minute. Imagine a cotton bag so big that the 90,000 square miles of Japan's largest island, Honshu, could have been dropped into it. Incidentally, that wouldn't have been such a bad idea, would it? Such a bag could have been made from a single order for tent canvas, which was filled by America's cotton textile industry last year. At least 10,000 other cotton products were used by the Army and Navy. They ranged from socks and shoestrings to smokeless powder and collapsible rafts. So will you join the Equitable Society in a salute to cotton and to the managers and workers of America's 1,200 cotton mills? Although one-third of this industry's manpower and womanpower wore Uncle Sam's uniforms, its output is running 50% higher than pre-war levels. An extra 50% that was vital to victory, which will now help raise the standard of living for America and the world. Members of the Equitable Life Assurance Society of the United States will be interested to know that their society has made a substantial investment in the cotton textile industry. In fact, Equitable Society funds have been a consistent factor in the growth and development of most of the great industries on which America depends for full employment and continued prosperity in the post-war years. In wartime, Equitable Society dollars were fighting dollars. And at all times, they are security dollars. For you, your home, and your country.
1: William Garland was turned over to local police. He was tried and convicted on the charge of first-degree murder.

The incidents used in tonight's Equitable Society's broadcast are taken from the files of the Federal Bureau of Investigation. However, all names used are fictitious, and any similarity thereof to the names of persons living or dead is accidental. Programs in this series of particular interest to servicemen and women are broadcast overseas through the worldwide facilities of the Armed Forces Radio Service. Tonight, the music was under the direction of Frederick Steiner. The author was Frank Ferries. Your narrator was Frank Lovejoy. This is your FBI is a Jerry Devine production. And now, this is Carl Frank speaking for the Equitable Life Assurance Society of the United States and inviting you to tune in again next week at this same time for This is Your FBI.

0: A page from the annals of our courts of justice. That's famous jury trials. Tonight's exciting case follows now over most of these stations. This is the American Broadcasting Company.
1: Once upon a time there was an engineer.
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7: Terry and the Pirates. Fighting through the swirling snow, bitter cold and darkness, Terry and Pat Ryan finally came upon a cluster of houses and shacks. 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Then Pat went to a nearby stable and was forced into a fight before he could get a team of horses and a sled. Driving back to the little house, he picked up the doctor, and together they started out along the road for the truck. We'll join them on today's transcribed adventure in just a moment. Terry and the Pirates is brought to you by the makers of Libby's Tomato Juice, one of Libby's 100 famous foods. Well, boys and girls, here we are practically at deadline for the Terry Scope offer. Yes, tonight's the last night I'll be telling you about it, because the offer expires tomorrow at midnight. Now, if you want a Terry Scope, and I'm mighty sure you do, just mail your order before midnight tomorrow. So, if you haven't already got your order in, do this right away. 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You need those two labels to get that Terry Scope with its 8 super special features. The Terry Scope that teaches you the secret Chinese code and the Morse code and how to flash messages at night. The Terry Scope that brings you 2 exciting new games and a tricky picture of Big Stoop. All that, besides being a real periscope that will let you see around corners and over tall fences. So get those 2 Libby's labels, one from a can of tomato juice and one from Libby's pineapple juice. On the back of one of them, print your full name, address, and age. Then mail the labels with just one dime to Terry in care of Libby's, Chicago, Illinois. You got that? Terry, in care of Libby's, L-I-B-B-Y-S, in Chicago. And be sure you get your order in the mail before midnight tomorrow. Now, believe me, kids, this Terry Scope is worth making a real effort to get. Fact is, you're going to be pretty sorry and disappointed if you let tomorrow slip by without sending for your Terry Scope. And remember, the suggestion I made yesterday about giving away some Terry Scopes for Christmas? Stop to think about it. And you'll agree that's a peach of an idea. Any of your pals would be thrilled to get a Terry Scope. Boys or girls, young kids or older ones. They'll all get a kick out of a Terry Scope special feature. So start the minute the show is over to track down those Libby's labels you'll need. I wouldn't be surprised if you'll find that they're in your house already. You probably asked your mother to get the delicious Libby's tomato juice and Hawaiian pineapple juice we told you about on this program. And she may very well have some in the pantry or the icebox. So go look right after the show. And if the cans of juices aren't there, see if you can't run out and buy some. And send for your Terry Scope tonight. Mail your labels and dime with your full name and address and age to Terry in care of Libby's, Chicago, Illinois. Midnight tomorrow is your very last chance. And now, Terry and the Pirates. And now back to the big question. What has happened to April, Burma, and Jude Hennick back in the truck? When we left them, the motor had stopped. The lights had dimmed out. And the hysterical driver had plunged into the snow and darkness. But listen.
8: Oh, you had to steal the horses, eh?
9: Let's borrow them, Dr. Milton. Hitched them up with this bobsled or whatever Chinese contrivance this is. Say, the lantern in this sled doesn't give enough light to see where we are.
8: Oh, I know this road like the palm of my hand. Why, I guess I've driven over it night and day in all directions for the past 10 years.
9: Funny. Meeting up with you way out here in the Kunlun Mountains.
8: Funny? Well, I'm not one to pry into people's affairs, but isn't it strange for two women and three men to be in an army truck bound for Minchow?
9: Well, explain that, Doctor. We're going to Minchow, then fly back to Chungking or Singapore.
8: Well, my story is not exciting at all. Mrs. Milton and I used to live in Shanghai, then Nanking. But the invaders overseen land, and, well, here we are.
9: But you're an American, a doctor.
8: That's quite right. And I'm kept very busy wherever I go. Come along. Get along there. There's no time to pick files. Get along.
9: Whoa,
8: whoa. You're stopping here, Mr. Ryan? Well, where's the truck?
9: What's that over there? Wait a moment.
8: What you looking for? You finding something?
9: Bring your lantern. Come here a moment.
8: All right. What have you found? Oh. Hmm. Where do you suppose this chap came from?
9: Hold the lantern closer, Doc.
8: Yeah.
9: It's our truck driver. Wonder how he got out here.
8: Well, he's still alive. He's in pretty bad shape, though. Let's get him back in the sled. I'll see what I can do for him. Can't tell how long he's been lying out here. Man must be crazy to start walking.
9: How's the driver?
8: Well, I'm doing what I can, son. That isn't any too much. Fingers are frozen. He'll come out of it if he doesn't get any worse. Just keep on going. I'll look after him back here.
9: Come on. Get along, Dobbin. Whatever the name is. There's the bus, Doctor. Yeah. Just over there on the left of the road.
8: It's snowed up, all right.
9: No sign of a light. Whoa! Whoa! Whoa! Can't hear the motor.
10: Hiya, Joe.
9: Judy, you hear me?
11: Yeah. Yeah,
10: right there, fella.
8: Gee, you go on in and get them quickly. Get them out and get them into this sled. I'll turn around. I want to get this man here back to my house.
9: I'll step on the dock. Everybody all right in the truck, Judy?
10: Yeah, it's as cold as a landlord's heart in there, Pat.
9: And then when the driver ran out on
12: him. I know. We found him in the snow.
9: Oh, that's good. I was worried about him. Come on, everybody. April, Burma, we got a sled in the dock and never mind any luggage. Main thing is to get back to Dr. Milton's house and go out.
8: Well, Mr. Hennick, Mr. Ryan, you think you'll live again?
10: I should say so. Well, I've had a good breakfast. Hey, how are all the other patients, Doc?
8: Well, both the girls are exhausted. They're sleeping soundly, and that's what they need.
10: Yeah.
8: Young Terry, well, he's in good health. A sound body. He'll be up and around any moment now. But I'm afraid the driver's in bad shape.
9: Any danger of pneumonia with the driver?
8: I can't tell. I'll keep him here at the house.
13: Hey, why don't you go on outside and walk around a bit and fill your lungs with fresh air?
8: No. No, maybe not. Maybe you'd better stay where you are.
9: Why? What's the trouble?
8: Well, if I'm not mistaken, we're going to have company. Mr. Heidi Ho has just turned in from the road.
11: Did you say Heidi Ho?
9: Yes, and so did I when I first heard the name. Forgot to tell you, dude. I had a little argument with Heidi Ho last night. A pretty scrapple that lasted over the horses. Didn't want to be using them.
11: Oh, you know. Yeah. And I missed it, huh?
8: Yeah, Mr. Ryan, I suggest you move out of the kitchen. They know you're having any more trouble.
9: Oh, sure, sure. I'm a dude. You stay here. If you need any help, just sing out.
11: Yeah.
12: Think you'll be in any trouble, Doc? I don't crave any knockdown and drag outs this morning.
13: Good morning,
14: Heidi.
13: Morning. Nice day, eh?
14: I'll come for my horses,
13: Doctor.
14: Well, fine. Step in. Step in.
13: I've got him out in the barn. They're in pretty good shape, too. Oh, yes, I'd like to have you meet a friend of mine, Mr. Hennick. Mr. Heidi Ho.
15: Hi, Heidi Ho.
16: It is well.
13: Yeah, Mr. Hennick's one of the men taken from a snowbound truck last night. The other passengers are asleep in other parts of the house.
16: Wish a priest to make talk with Englishman who took my horse.
13: Well, now, Heidi Ho.
16: A man hit me very disagreeable. Walk outside with horses.
13: Well, there were some people in trouble. Now, Heidi Ho, I suppose this fellow Ryan forgot his manners in the excitement.
16: I'm here for the horses, our man. What name of man?
13: Pat Ryan. He's an American.
16: American Ryan?
13: Yes.
16: It's wise name. It is wise fight for me. It bang sense into brain of me.
13: What?
16: I not come here to bow the head to American Ryan, but because American Ryan make me straight.

0: earn what I've got.
1: Well, just as long as we're all friends, Heidi-ho, that's the big thing. Here, let's shake on it.
0: American way is good.
1: Anyway is good.
0: We'll now get horses, drive to truck, get bag luggage, and return at no trouble. So, I'm good?
1: Well, that's mighty nice of you.
2: Yeah, it sure is. If you don't mind, Heidi-ho, I'll go along with you. Maybe I can lend a hand.
0: You are going, perhaps I should see Ming Chao?
2: Yeah, that's right on the nose.
0: But please, we'll not talk of fight last night.
2: Oh, no. I mean, yes, we are going to Ming Chao.
0: Then shall honor myself by driving you and friends to Ming Chao. Who is it you would honor there, please?
2: Well, I have a little business to transact with Dr. Moy Ben.
0: Dr. Moy Ben?
2: Yeah.
0: Oh, thousand pardons for all the trouble I have upset you.
1: Dr. Moy Ben? Well, Mr. Henning, you are fortunate to know such a man.
2: Well, I don't know him yet.
1: Oh, there's a man with a great brain. I know him. Now and then I go to Ming Chao, to his laboratory perched up on the mountainside. He's a great scientist. One of China's best. Just now he's working, I believe, on a special type of gas. Something that may revolutionize warfare. Why, I'd say that he... Oh, here I am making a speech when there are other things to do.
2: No, not at all. I'm glad to know about Dr. Ben.
0: I should be proud to touch the hem of his robe.
1: Yes, you go to Heidi-ho for the baggage, and I'll see that the others are made ready for the...
3: Doggone. Certainly looks like Christmas around here, Doc.
1: Yes. Hard to believe that these are the Kunlun Mountains, and we're thousands of miles away from home.
3: Yeah. I suppose we'll be in Ming Chao for the holidays, not even in a big city.
1: Why, you'd be surprised how wonderful Christmas can be, Mr. Ryan, in a little town, in a cabin, with just a few friends.
3: So say, Doc, if I taught Heidi-ho a lesson, well... You and your wife have taught me a lesson.
1: Oh, no. I'm not able to teach anybody anything.
3: I know I'm kind of rough around the edges, but I know a swell fellow when I see one in your age. And so is Mrs. Milton. You two good folks way out here in the middle of nowhere, helping the people, getting no money, just being good and kind. They say, you have a spirit of Christmas, like I can understand it. God bless you, Doc, for everything. Our friends will soon be on their way to Ming Chao. Their lives have been saved. But the wise old Dr. Milton has given Pat Ryan something to think about. But even with the Christmas spirit in their hearts, there's a new adventure awaiting them. I'll explain what I mean in just a moment. Last call, boys and girls. 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
5: Just 75 miles from Euclidea, one of the rocket planes of the Euclidean scientists is down in the water. This should not prove very serious under ordinary conditions, but something went wrong with the plane. The instruments have failed. And now, even the gas-filled bulkheads, which were designed to keep the strange craft afloat, have proven worthless. Captain Bradford, Jerry Hall, Cheops, and Thales are helpless in the water as their craft is slowly sinking. On board a Euclidean submarine racing to their aid on the surface of the water are Joan Gregory and the Euclidean girl commander. They are within a few miles of Jerry, the captain, and the two Euclideans who were with them, but it seems as if even this short distance may be too great. The captain and Jerry have a mighty serious problem on their hands.
6: I think this portion of the plane will float for a few minutes at least.
7: It better float. We're a long swim from anywhere.
6: The chances are that this section will stay where it is for some time, and there's no use pulling it underwater until we have to. Now look, let's all let loose and float in the water where we can reach out and grab that thing if we need it.
7: Okay, Tex. I'm floating now.
6: Hello over there on the other side. Cheops, Thales.
8: Yes, Captain Bradford.
9: We are here.
6: Are you hanging onto the ship?
8: We are.
6: Better let go and give the wreck a chance to stay afloat as long as it will. We might need to climb up on it.
7: Yeah. But we might find a couple of hungry sharks around here.
8: I am sorry, Captain. It will be impossible for me to release my hold on the wreckage.
6: Why is that impossible?
8: I cannot swim.
6: What?
7: You can't swim.
8: I cannot swim.
9: And I am in the same predicament. I cannot swim.
6: Oh, gee, this is swell, Jerry.
7: Yeah. Just dandy. Here we are floating around in the Pacific Ocean with a sinking ship and two fellows who can't swim.
6: And we're all right as long as this wreck stays above water, but those air tanks were all cracked up when we hit, and seams will be opening up any minute.
7: And when that happens, you and I'll have to try to swim and keep those two above water at the same time.
6: Right, that's about the size of it, Jerry. But you just take care of yourself. I can handle them if they don't lose their heads.
7: Oh, no, you don't. I can swim as long as you can. We'll take one of those fellows and we'll keep them afloat if we have to put them to sleep.
6: Right. You men work your way around to our side of this thing.
8: Very well, Captain.
9: Please, I'm fine.
8: Yes. Coming.
7: How soon do you think that submarine can get to us, Tex?
6: No way of telling, Jerry. I don't know what speed it's making or exactly how far we are from the position of Euclid.
7: Just to make it real nice, the submarine skipper isn't exactly sure where to look for us.
8: This is rather an unusual situation, is it not, Captain Bradford?
6: Well, you might call it that.
7: It's a situation that wouldn't happen to us if those Euclidean rocket ships were as flame perfect as you claimed they were.
8: That is true.
9: You are in a position of advantage now, Hall. You may think your remarks well advised, but let me warn you that once we are back in Euclidea, steps will be taken to curb your tongue.
6: Now, before you worry about taking any steps to do anything to us, you'd better give a little thought to saving yourselves. This boat won't float for more than a few minutes more. When it goes down, we'll swim. Swim and float and tread water. And then swim and float some more. Possibly for hours until that rescue submarine locates us and picks us up.
8: I have told you. I've told you twice that I do not swim.
7: Then you don't give any orders. Tex and I can swim and hold you two above water for a little while. If you do as you're told.
9: We will know how to obey orders.
6: I suppose you practice it right now. Might save a lot of trouble when the time comes.
9: What is to be done?
6: Drop your grip on the side of this boat and turn over on your backs.
8: Turn on our backs? In the water?
7: Sure. Turn over on your backs. Here, Thales. Give me your hand. Now, don't try to push me through the bottom of the ocean. Just put your hand on my arm.
9: In this manner?
7: Yeah. That'll do.
6: Now, you do the same, Cheops.
8: Very well.
6: Now, turn over on your back and try lying as flat as possible in the water. Oh, don't worry about your nose. I'll keep it above water.
8: Very well.
7: You do the same thing, Thales.
9: I do not feel any particular confidence in you, Hall.
7: Then you know how I felt about you all the time. You'd better either get some confidence in me or learn to swim.
9: I will attempt to turn over on my back.
7: Come on. There you are. That wasn't so hard, was it?
9: It's just a ridiculous position for a scientist.
6: Maybe, but if Jerry let your head go into water, your position would be a lot more ridiculous.
8: I would suggest, Thales, that you remain silent and be thankful these men are human fish.
6: It's a good idea, Cheops. Now, you're doing all right with your floating. Now, both of you know how it's done. Here, flop over right side up again and rest on this boat as long as you can.
7: How about it, Skipper? Will they do?
6: I think we can handle them, son. They behave that well after the boat's gone down.
8: You have no fear of our behavior, have you?
7: We haven't any fear. But you'd better have it. If Tex and I get tired swimming around with you.
9: We'll do exactly as ordered.
6: That may save you a lot of trouble. Well, it looks like we've done all we can until the commander arrives with her submarine.
8: How do you estimate the distance separating us from our rescuer?
6: I don't. I couldn't even guess.
7: Well, at least we can't see anything of her submarine. And she said she'd be on the surface.
9: The submarine which the commander is using will project only 10 feet above the water under ordinary conditions.
6: 10 feet. Plus a little if she's riding high and fast.
8: Yes. If the craft is making its best possible speed, it will stand less than 15 feet above water.
7: How far over the water can you see something only 15 feet high?
6: Most likely less than 5 miles, isn't it, Chaps?
8: Yes, precisely.
9: If the submarine is proceeding at top speed, it will not be visible to us until within 180 to 240 seconds run of our position.
7: Oh, boy, that's too blame close. If we can't see her any better at that, she can't see this thing half that far. She might run on past us and never know it.
8: Yes, that is indeed possible.
6: Let's break a piece out of the top of this ship and get it up into the air now.
9: That is impossible, Captain. While the construction of this rocket plane has proven inadequate as a protection against a forced landing, you will find it much too strong to be torn apart with the hand.
6: I suppose so.
7: And of course, the blame thing turned upside down, so we can't get at the door.
8: That is another weakness we will remember and remedy when construction of more of these ships is done.
7: Better fix plenty of these things before you build any more of these. Hey, Tex, look over there.
6: Where, Jerry, where?
7: Look where I'm pointing. Can't you see something on top of the water?
8: I can, plainly.
9: Yes, I should say that was a submarine running on the surface.
6: Get away from this boat, everybody, quick. She's sinking.
7: Oh, boy, sure is.
8: Do we turn over now?
6: You're doing fast. Grab Thales, Jerry. Let's swim out a few strokes. This thing's going to pull plenty when she goes down.
7: Right. Turn over, Thales. Now keep your mouth shut. Here we go.

0: You all right, Jerry?
1: Yep. I'm okay.
0: Able to get your breath, Kiosk?
2: I'm suffering no discomfort.
1: How are you doing, Bailey's?
3: I do not care for this position being pulled about by my head as a fish on a line. However, it will suffice.
1: You'd better. You'd feel like a fish without any water if I let go of you.
0: Jerry, that is a submarine. She isn't over half a mile away.
1: Oh, but it looks like she's running away from us.
0: I'm afraid she hasn't seen us yet.
1: Hey, Commander. Hey, the sub. Hey.
3: Please, exercise greater care, Hall. You nearly let my head sink when you thrashed around in that manner.
0: Oh, yeah, I've got it. Let me take both of them, Jerry. Here, you men put your hands on my shoulder. Easy now. Okay, son. Now rise up in the water as far as you can and wave your arms.
3: Okay.
1: It's no use, Tex. She doesn't see us.
0: Yes, she does, Jerry. She's putting about it.
1: I can't see where that sub's getting any closer.
0: Well, you won't for a few minutes, probably. She was going at a terrific clip. It'll take her some time to swim around and get over here to us.
2: Are you sure that that's the Euclidean submarine?
0: No doubt of that. Nothing else on the water today could make that kind of speed.
3: If it is the Commander, she will reach us quickly.
2: Yes, that boat will describe a very small arc and lose headway rapidly.
1: It's doing that all right. Golly, whiskers, Tex. Look at that thing come.
0: Quite a sight, Jerry. That girl has straightened it out and heading right for us.
3: It would be well to signal that she is not to run near us at too great a speed. I imagine that our position would not be too comfortable if the water was rough.
1: You might get part of the ocean in your nose, but we could roll that out of you later.
2: That will not be necessary. The Commander is far too clever to endanger a life she is attempting to save.
0: You're right again, Caps. Sub is going to come gliding up to us here without even musking the water.
1: How are we
0: going
1: to board that blame thing?
3: It will not be difficult, I think.
0: No, Jerry. Remember how the nose of those subs open?
1: Yeah, I remember.
0: Well, look, now, Jerry, look. That boat's only 100 yards from us. The stern is slowly settling under. She drifts up.
2: I believe the Commander will submerge the stern, bring the prow of the submarine to our immediate position in an upward manner, and admit us through the bow airlock.
1: That's it. It's getting closer. Don't wiggle out, Bailey's. I'll try to keep the water out of your face.
3: I will not move.
0: Now only the nose of the sub sticking up out of the water. It's drifting quietly towards us. How that girl can handle that submarine.
1: She sure is good at it. Hey, in the sub there. You're close enough. Don't push us around with that thing.
0: Can you see which side the nose is hinged on, Jerry?
1: Yeah. Right the way it's drifting.
0: And sure, stay out from under. You might get hurt when it opens.
1: I'll watch it.
0: All right, Kiefs. Turn over now and take hold of the edge of this hatchway.
2: Oh, I will do so.
1: You too, Thales. Get yourself a good tight hold there.
0: Can you find a handhold, Jerry?
1: Sure. I'm fine.
3: We are indeed safe.
4: Oh, Jerry, are you with...
1: Joan, what are you doing here?
0: Hello, Joan. We're all right.
4: Come aboard, quickly. You must be in need of it.
1: We could sure use it.
4: You, Thales, will board this vessel first and report to the commander in the central control section.
3: Do you presume to issue orders to me?
4: Those are the orders of the commander.
3: Very well. I shall be pleased enough to be aboard.
1: Well, I'll give you a hand. Up you go. It'll be sort of pleased to catch you off my hands, too.
0: Can you make it?
3: I'm nearly within the submarine.
0: All right, your next, Keops. Right, Joan?
4: That is correct, Captain.
1: Hurry up, Keops. I'm getting tired of this water.
2: I am making all possible speed.
0: Is Mrs. Gregor on board the sub with you, Joan?
4: No, Captain Bradford. Mother was resting when we left Euclidea. She does not know of the danger you and Jerry have been in.
0: That's good. All right, Jerry, in you go.
1: Are you first, Tex?
0: Orders, Jerry.
1: All right, Skipper. In I go, then.
4: Jerry.
1: Nothing but my feelings. I've been holding up that guy Thales for a long time.
4: Now, Captain, the way is clear for you.
0: I'll be right away, Joan. Right in.
4: Will you please follow the others to the central section? The commander has some hot liquid ready for you. I will remain here to close the port.
0: I'll help you, Joan.
4: No, off you go, Captain. It's orders, sir.
0: Aye, aye, Skipper.
4: Now, I will close the port, and we will return to Euclidea at once.
5: I'm crunching my polo, dear Liza, dear Liza. 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

0: Once again, the Damon Runyon Theater brings you another story by the master storyteller, Damon Runyon. And this one, The Touching for a Pal. And to tell it to you, here is Broadway.
1: Thanks. It is just the other night that I am sitting in Mindy's when who comes in but little Joey. Little Joey is all by himself, which is more than somewhat strange. The reason for the strangeness is because he is pals with Blind Benny. I asked little Joey why he is not with Blind Benny, and he tells me a story that at first I do not believe. But it turns out later that Joey is telling nothing but the truth, and I will tell you the story in a minute.

0: Like I say, I am sitting one night in Mendy's when I look up and see little Joey standing by my table. Now, maybe I better fill you in on the background so you will see just what this story means to little Joey and Blind Benny. Blind Benny is blind, and little Joey is his pal. They go every place together. In fact, there is never a time when anybody sees Benny that little Joey is not leading him around, telling him things, explaining this and that to Benny. And this is for 15 years. Then suddenly, they are not seen around together anymore. And this occasions more than a little wonder. And the story why, as Joey tells me the other night in Mindy's, is as follows.
1: Sure, Broadway. Lots of people wondered why me and Benny split. But there ain't nobody knows why. There ain't nobody but Benny and me knows what happened one night on the Staten Island ferry.
0: On the ferry? What do you mean, Joey?
1: Well, it didn't start that night exactly, Broadway. No, it started one night when Benny and me were standing on the corner of Broadway and 52nd. I am just about ready to lead Benny across the street when Eddie Jacobs, the ticket agent, comes up to us.
2: Hiya, Joey. Hello there, Benny.
3: Who's that? Eddie?
2: Yeah, Benny. It's Eddie Jacobs.
3: Oh, hi, Eddie.
2: Tip top. Say, what are you two guys doing tonight?
1: Oh, just moseying around. Why?
2: Tell you what. I got a couple of ducats to a new play that just opened. Thought maybe you two would like to go.
3: Hey, that's swell. Ain't it, Joey?
2: Sure. Matter of fact, we were thinking of a movie.
3: Yeah, but a play's better. Where is the play, Eddie?
2: At the Majestic. I don't know how it is, but the fact remains that even I couldn't get rid of all the ducats.
1: It must be pretty bad.
2: Maybe. What do you say? You want the ducats?
3: Oh, sure, sure. We'll go, won't we, Joey?
1: Well, Benny, I'd rather see a good movie than a bad play.
3: Oh, come on, Joey, let's go.
1: Well, okay. Give us the tickets, Eddie.
2: Sure. Have a good time.
3: Eddie's a nice guy, huh? How far down for an auto seats, Joey?
1: Third row, right in the middle.
3: Oh, swell. I can hear good down there. You can tell me what's going on the stage.
1: Sure. Okay. For you, I'll do it.
3: You're a real pal, Joey.
1: Anything for you, Benny. Anything. Okay, we just got time to hit the theater before the curtain goes up.
3: Okay, let's go.
1: Hey, wait till the light changes, Benny.
3: Oh.
1: It's red now. Okay, there we go. Easy now. Watch your curve. So.
3: Yeah, I got it.
1: Broadway's pretty... Signs are all lit up.
3: Big one on the Winter Garden?
1: Like a lot of diamonds in the sky. Here's a doll, looks like a million bucks. Hey, careful of the curb now, Benny. That's a boy. So, Broadway, me and Benny went to the play. If I had $1 million, I'd give it if we hadn't met Eddie Jacobs that night.
0: Why? I do not understand. He gives you tickets for a play. Benny wants to go.
1: The players were done it. See, it was a very bad play. And Benny and me are talking about it so loud that the actors hear us and we get the bums rush out of the place.
0: You mean you and Benny are tossed out?
1: Practically on our ears. We are standing in the lobby outside wondering whether we should ask for our money back.
0: Money back? But those are free ducats you get from Eddie.
1: Uh-huh. But it was such a bad evening, we figured we ought to get something out of it. Then... while we're standing there, she comes up.
0: She? Who is she?
1: Miss Mary Marble. Anyway, she comes up to us, and the first thing she says is...
4: Oh, gentlemen, just a minute. I want to talk to you.
3: Huh? Hey, Joey, who is this?
1: I've never seen her before. Excuse us, miss, but we don't know
4: you. I know you don't, but I heard your remarks in the theater about the play.
3: And you wish to take exception to them?
1: Look, miss, we got a right to give honest criticism. That is a terrible play.
3: Oh, sure it is. And it was terrible acting. Hey, let's go, Joey.
4: No, wait. You didn't give me a chance to explain.
3: There was something to explain. Not about that play.
1: Now, let's go,
4: Joey. Oh, please. Don't be angry at me.
3: Oh, no, we're not. But we will be. We've been tossed out of the show, and we...
4: Yes, and I left, because I agreed with you.
3: Huh? You agreed?
4: I agreed with every single word you said about it, and I think it's a sin and a shame that you should have been treated the way you were.
1: Hey, you mean that?
4: I certainly do.
1: Hey, Benny, you hear that?
3: Yeah. Miss, we apologize.
1: Miss, you are a very smart doll.
3: You sure are. Oh,
4: thank you.
1: Look, my name is Joey. They call me Little Joey. This is my friend, Blind Benny.
4: Blind?
3: It's all right, miss. Don't let it worry you. As a matter of fact, tonight I was glad I couldn't see the actors. The play would have been twice as bad.
1: And that is strictly true, miss.
4: Well, my name is Mary. Mary Marble.
3: Oh, we are pleased to make your acquaintance, Miss Marble.
1: Likewise.
4: Well, I'm sorry I burst in on the two of you like I did, but I just had to let off steam.
3: Sure. Hey, me and Joey are going for a cup of coffee. Maybe you'd like to come along, huh?
1: Why not? Come along, Miss Marble.
4: Well, if you're sure I won't be intruding.
3: No, nobody intrudes on Joey and me. Right, Joey?
1: Not a chance. Okay, let's go, huh? There's a coffee place down the street.
4: Oh, thanks. I'd love it.
3: Yeah. So would we.
0: Well, Joey, so far this seems not too bad.
5: Yeah, I know. But I ain't finished yet. You know, it turns out that Miss Marble works in a shop that sells women's stuff.
0: So?
5: And this gives her time off in the afternoons. It seems also that she likes to spend her afternoons off with me and Benny.
0: Oh. Well, what happens then, Joey?
5: Well, one day the three of us are walking through Central Park. It was a walk me and Benny always liked to take, especially in the spring when the trees are blooming and the animals in the zoo are in the outside cages. You know how I always liked to tell Benny about the stuff he couldn't see. Well, this day we're walking through Central Park, like I said. We come to the cage where the bears are. Miss Marble stops short-like and says...
4: Oh, look! Cubs! Bear cubs!
1: Hey, they're pretty cute, ain't they?
3: Cubs? How many of them are they?
1: Two, Benny.
4: Oh, no, three! You missed one, Joey. See him? Behind the rock there.
1: Oh, sure, I missed one.
3: Tell me, what they look like?
1: Well, Benny, they're kind of brown, little...
4: Benny. Like little animated balls of fur.
3: Yes.
4: Look! The smallest one is trying to get into the water.
3: How's he doing it? What's he doing?
1: Well, it's kind of funny to watch him, Benny. He's
4: Oh, he's awkward. His back legs can't keep up with his front. Look, he fell in the water, Benny. He slipped and fell in.
3: Hey, that must have been funny, huh? You see it, Joey?
1: Yeah, I saw it.
3: Go on, Mary. What else is happening?
1: I can tell you later, Benny. Come on, let's go to the other cage.
4: Oh, no, wait. The other two cubs are trying to get at the one in the water.
3: What happened, Mary? What happened?
4: Well, there are all three of them in now. One fell in right after the other.
3: You make it so as I can almost see him, Mary. Joey, ain't she swell?
1: Sure. Sure, she's swell.
4: Hey, Joey, what's the matter?
1: Matter? Nothing. Why?
4: Well, I thought you looked kind of funny, that's all.
1: I'm okay. I'm all okay.
3: Sure he is. Joey's always okay. Huh, Joey?
1: Yeah.
4: Let's walk around some more, huh? Let's go to the seals. It's about their feeding time.
1: How about the monkey house? Benny, you always like me to tell you about the monkeys.
3: No, let's go see the seals. It's about their feeding time.
5: That's the way it went, Broadway. It ain't long before Mary's doing all the talking and I'm like a third wheel on a bicycle.
0: I see. Well, look, Joey, if you feel that way about it, why do you not tell this Miss Marble to take a bus far away?
5: I couldn't, Broadway.
0: Couldn't? Why not?
5: Well, it's this way. About a month after the Central Park thing, Benny and me are sitting in our place together. Remember we had a couple of rooms up on 61st?
0: Sure, I remember. Well, what happens then?
5: Well, it was just me and him, like it used to be. Miss Marble ain't there, but we got a date to meet her later. Benny is awful quiet.

0: like it used to be. Miss Marble ain't there, but we got a date to meet her later. Benny is awful quiet. I don't feel like talking, so I'm awful quiet. Finally, Benny says...
1: Joey? Joey?
0: Yeah, Benny?
1: I want to ask you something. Something awful important.
0: Sure, go ahead.
1: It's about Mary.
0: Oh? What about her?
1: She's got a pretty voice, ain't she?
0: Yeah. Awful pretty. Why?
1: Well, I was kind of wondering about the rest of her.
0: So? What are you wondering about?
1: Well, maybe you could tell me about her, Joey. What she looks like. You know, this is the first time I miss my eyes. What's the matter, Joey?
0: Nothing. I was just trying to think how to start.
1: Start with her hair. Joey, what color is it?
0: Well, it's a kind of honey color.
1: Yeah?
0: Like the honey they give you for the hot biscuits in them fried chicken places.
1: Yeah, I can see that. Go on.
0: And her eyes. Well, it's kind of hard to tell about them, Benny.
1: Why?
0: They ain't always the same color. Sometimes they're kind of blue-like. Then at night, they're kind of like...
1: Oh, sure. Sure. You know, a long time ago when I was a kid, I remember seeing a girl like that. Joey?
0: What?
1: She's beautiful, ain't she? Joey?
0: Yeah, Benny, she is. She's beautiful.
1: I knew it, Joey. I knew she had to be.
0: So what if she is? There's 100 dozen dolls like her.
1: Huh? What do you mean, Joey? There ain't 100 dozen dolls like her. And you know there ain't.
0: Oh, all right, Benny. All right, there ain't.
1: Are you sure?
0: Oh, no, sure. Sure not. Why should I be sore?
1: I kind of thought you were. You know, sometimes I can see things other people can't.
0: Like what?
1: Things inside people, Joey.
0: Okay, there ain't nothing inside me but my stomach. I'm hungry. Let's go get something to eat, huh?
1: Okay, Joey, we'll go get something to eat.
2: Well, Joey tells me that much. Then he tells me the rest of the story, which is something that nobody would believe. Unless it happens to Joey and Benny, which it does. And which I will tell you about in a minute.

0: like I say, little Joey is telling me about him and blind Benny. He gets to the part about him telling Benny what Miss Mary Marble looks like.
1: So you see, Broadway, I know what's happened. Benny's in love with Mary Marble.
0: In love? But he does not ever see her.
1: So? What difference does that make? I gave him a buildup about her and he falls just like that.
0: Well, what happens next?
1: This is the part I don't like to tell.
0: Look, Joey, it seems to me that you are aching for an ear into which to put this story. Mine is a pretty good ear, and here's a lot of things. Things that stop right in the middle of my head without ever going out again.
1: Okay. I gotta tell somebody. Well, it was about a year ago. Yeah, just about a year. By this time, Benny is all gone about Mary Marble. There ain't nothing I can do about it. Leastways, that's what I thought. Then, one night, Benny and me are sitting in our place, and I get an idea. Benny must have felt something was up because he turns his head toward me and he says,
2: Joey, you're awful quiet. Is there something the matter?
3: No, I was just thinking.
2: What about?
3: You know, it's been a long time since I saw my folks over in Staten Island. I thought maybe I ought to run over and peek in on them.
2: Oh, yeah, sure. Sure, good idea. You go ahead.
3: Well, what about you?
2: Oh, we're here. Mary's coming by later.
3: Oh, I forgot to tell you, Benny. She phoned before, said she couldn't make it.
2: Huh? Oh. Oh, gee, I was counting on her coming over. Maybe the three of us taking a walk or something.
3: Yeah, yeah. But tell you what, Benny. My folks always like to see you. Take a run over to the island with me.
2: Well, Mary might show.

0: maybe. We'll leave a note for her. Tell her we went to Staten Island and to wait here.
1: You don't figure on being gone long, huh?
0: Nah, just peek in, give the folks the nod. That's all. What do you say?
1: Yeah. Yeah, sure. Come on, Joey. I'll go with you.

0: So, Broadway, we get to the ferry. I got this idea all cooked up in my noggin.
1: What idea? What are you getting at?
0: It kind of came to me all at once. Benny being blind and all, it looked easy.
1: What? Go ahead. What did you do?
0: Well, Benny and me got on the ferry. It was foggy. So foggy you couldn't see the deck if you was laying on it. Benny must have felt it because he holds tight to my arm and says...
2: It's pretty bad, ain't it, Joey?
0: Yeah. Pretty bad.
2: I can feel a fog on my face. It's cold.
0: Oh, yeah. Put your coat collar up, Benny.
2: Yeah. Ain't many people on here, is there?
0: No. Come on, we'll walk to the back of the ferry.
2: Don't you want to sit down?
0: No, I don't want to sit down.
2: Okay, Joey. Let's go. We must be pretty far back.
0: Almost. Here.
2: Huh?
0: You want a cigarette, Benny?
2: Yeah. Light one up for me, will you?
0: Oh, sure. Better let go of my arm first. I got to reach in my pocket.
2: Sure.
0: Here, wait a minute. Here, open your mouth. I can hardly see you. There.
2: Thanks.
0: Hold it. I'll give you a light.
2: What was that? You dropped something?
0: Yeah, my lighter. Stay where you are. I got to find it.
2: Hey, sure, Joey.
0: I can't find it.
2: You're getting farther away from me, Joey.
0: It's all right. You can find me by listening to my voice. Oh, okay. I got the lighter. Now, walk this way, Benny. To my voice.
2: Yeah, stay right where you are. Being in the dark ain't nothing new to me. I'll find you. Joey?
0: Keep coming, Benny. Keep coming.
2: Hold out your hand, Joey.
0: You're almost here. Just a couple more steps.
2: Benny. It's all right, Joey. It's all right.
0: No! No, Benny! Keep swimming, Benny! Hey! I'm coming after you, Benny. I'm coming after you. Somebody stop the boat. Stop the boat. Stop the boat. Benny, I'm coming in after you.

0: So you go in after him, huh, Joey?
1: Yeah. I did, Broadway. I got to him all right.
0: Yeah, you get to him. Then what happens?
1: We get back to our place. I got Benny wrapped in some warm blankets. And I'm just sitting there, watching him. I don't know what he's thinking. I don't know until he says...
2: You should have jumped in like that, Joey. You might have been drowned.
1: I... Forget it.
2: You saved my life.
1: I didn't save your life. I wanted to kill you. You hear? I wanted to kill you. I knew you couldn't swim. How do you like that, huh?
2: Sure. I knew that, Joey.
1: Oh, you're crazy. You didn't know a thing. You walked off the back of that boat like a dumb sheep.
2: Yeah, I walked off. Right over the place where the chain should have been. The chain that keeps dumb people from walking off. You hear me, Joey? I heard you take that chain off. Nobody else could have heard it, but I can hear things nobody else can hear. I can see things, too, Joey.
1: You're crazy. You didn't know nothing. You didn't know nothing at all.
2: Joey, I've been blind for a long time. Ever since I was a punk kid about 15.
1: What's that got to do with it?
2: I learned how to take care of myself, Joey. You think I'd have walked like that on a boat? You think I'd have took the chance? That's one thing a blind man learns, Joey, when he ain't sure of himself. He stands still and waits till he is.
1: What you going to do it for then, huh? What you going to do it for then?
2: Because you wanted it that way?
1: What do you mean?
2: I told you. I can see a lot of things nobody else can see. Like Mary.
1: What's she got to do with it?
2: You kind of love her, don't you? Don't you, Joey?
1: No.
2: I knew it the night you was telling me how beautiful she is. Yeah, I could tell it, Joey. Just as soon as you started to talk, I could feel it in the room. Your voice kind of shook.
1: I didn't want to do it. I didn't want to do what I did tonight. I must have been crazy,
2: oh,
1: Ben.
2: You got eyes. That's your only trouble.
1: Huh?
2: Look, Mary don't want a blind man, Joey.
1: Oh, she does.
2: You take her, Joey. I'll go away.
1: Sure. After I pull you out of the harbor, you're just going to bow out like that. No.
2: What are we going to do, Joey? What are we
3: going to... Benny.
1: Mary.
3: Oh, Benny.
2: Take it easy. Mary, I ain't hurt. I'm all right.
3: Oh, you could have been drowned.
1: How'd you find out?
3: Well, I came here and found your note. I thought I'd go down to the ferry and meet you coming back, and then... And I heard people were talking.
2: Hey, it's okay.
3: And you, Joey, where were you?
1: Mary, wait,
3: Why didn't you watch him, Joey? You let him get away, and he was almost drowned.
2: Mary, Joey jumped in after me.
3: Oh, Joey, I'm sorry. They didn't tell me that.
1: Sit down, Mary.
3: Well, Look, maybe I've got something to say now, too.
2: You have, Mary?
3: Yes, I have. Benny, Joey, how can I say it?
1: What are you trying to say?
3: That I love Benny.
2: Me?
3: Oh, you'd never say anything to me because you think you have no right.
2: Maybe I am.
3: Look, do you love me, Benny? Well?
1: I'm going to answer that for him, Mary. He does.
2: Joey,
1: he don't do nothing but talk about you, Mary. Night and day when you ain't with him, he does nothing but yap, yap, yap. Mary this, Mary that, and well, that's it.
3: Benny, I hope you love me.
1: I got to go.
3: What?
1: Sure, I was on my way over to the Staten Island to see my folks when it happened. I guess maybe it'd be a good idea if I went over now.
3: But it's late. Too late.
1: Yeah, you ain't got any idea how late it really is. Oh, so long. See you later.
3: Joey, the three of us, we can keep right on, can't we?
1: Oh, sure. Just like it always was.
2: That's right, Joey. Just like it always was. So long.
1: So long, pal.

Well, that is the story that little Joey tells me the other night in Mindy. And it is quite a story, which I know is true. Because I know that Blind Benny is now married and living farther uptown. But that is not quite the end of the story. I do not get the end of it from little Joey himself, but rather from another citizen who is none other than Eddie Jacobs, who is the character who gives the ducats to little Joey and Blind Benny and starts the whole thing. And if you stick around, I will tell you the end in...

0: As I am saying, the end of the story comes not from little Joey, but from Eddie Jacobs. When Joey finishes the story, he looks at me and says as follows.
1: I am quite a heel, huh, Broadway?
0: I do not see it that way, Joey. As it seems to me, you are not a heel. You pull Benny out of the water. Also, you give up this Miss Mary Marvel so that Benny gets her. What makes you a heel?
1: The fact that I did what I did.
0: Well, that is not a matter for me to decide one way or the other. It is all ended well. And as they say in the books, what ends that way is not a crying matter. Period.
1: It makes me feel better about it, Broadway.
0: Uh-huh. And you are still carrying the torch for this Mary Marvel doll, huh?
1: I guess so. A guy like me don't have much choice when it comes to dolls. I fell hard. Well, it is late. I must be getting back to the Staten Island. I am in business there with my brother, making caps.
0: Hey, that is a good business.
1: Uh-huh. Drop around and see me if you ever get over that way, Broadway.
0: Sure. If it so happens I need a cap, I will know where to go.
1: Yeah. Well, see you around, Broadway.
0: See you around.
1: Say hello to the boys for me.
0: Sure.
2: Hiya, Broadway.
0: Oh, Eddie. How's the ticket business?
2: Fine. Mind if I pull up a sandwich and sit down?
0: Help yourself.
2: I saw you talking to little Joey. I would have come over sooner, but I didn't want to be seen talking to such a heel.
0: Huh? A heel? Just how do you figure that, Eddie? You know something, lady?
2: All I know is the dirty trick he plays on Blind Benny.
0: Dirty trick? You mean little Joey tells you something?
2: Tells me something? You kidding? You don't have to. Why do you know what he did to Blind Benny?
0: What does he do?
2: He palms off the ugliest dame in the world on a guy who was his best pal.
0: Ugliest dame? You mean this Miss Mary Marble?
2: Yeah. But I guess Blind Benny does not care. I always say, what you don't know does not hurt you.
0: Yeah. I guess you are right, Eddie. What you don't know don't hurt you. Or anybody else.

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0: The Damon Runyon Theater with John Brown as Broadway is directed by Richard Sandville and the stories adapted for radio by Russell Hughes. This is a Mayfair production.
1: Yes, it's for you. It's your dinner. It's called Cupboard Love. 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It's a new kind of cat food. Moist. It's good for you. Like it?
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3: Sit down, gentlemen, and sit still. I've come to order a coffin for the first one of you who makes a move. Have Gun, Will Travel. Starring Mr. John Daner as Paladin. San Francisco, 1875. The Carlton Hotel, headquarters of the man called Paladin.
4: Good evening, Mr. Paladin.
3: Good evening.
5: Oh, here are the paper, Mr. Paladin.
3: Oh, thanks, hey boy.
5: Excuse, please. Must go a lady look for me.
3: Lady? What lady? Well, I should say it is a lady.
5: Oh, very sorry. Could not catch tickets to opera. All sold out.
6: Oh, I had so hoped to sit in that performance.
3: And you still can. I couldn't help overhearing your difficulty. I have an opera box, if you would care to be my guest.
6: Oh, thank you. But we could not presume on your courtesy.
3: We?
6: My husband and I, Senor...
3: Paladin.
6: Oh.
3: Now, of course, the invitation extends to him also.
7: We have been looking for you, my dear.
6: Oh, Miguel. Senor Paladin, this is my husband, Senor Rojas.
3: Senor.
6: And Dr. Mayhew.
7: Great pleasure, Mr. Paladin.
3: Dr. Mayhew.
6: Senor Paladin has kindly offered us his box at the opera tonight. There were no more tickets.
7: Very kind.
3: Dr. Mayhew is, of course, included in my invitation.
7: That's very gracious of you, Mr. Paladin.
3: The invitation is accepted?
6: We accept. On the condition that you join us and be our guest for dinner, Mr. Paladin. Is that not correct, my dear?
7: Quite correct, Mr. Paladin. Until this evening, then, buenos dias. Mr. Paladin?
5: Oh, husband no like you.
3: I'm afraid you're right. But then, why should he?
1: No one could be more at home with history than Edward R. Murrow. 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

0: Doctor. Dr. Mayhew, it's time to wake up. The performance is over.
1: Yes, of course. I'm sorry, Mr. Paladin. Opera is not one of my special likes. Which one was this?
0: The Marriage of Figaro by Mozart.
1: Oh, yes, of course. Well, at any rate, Don Miguel's wife seems to have enjoyed it.
0: Yes, Doña Maria is a remarkable woman, Doctor. Meant to savor and enjoy beautiful things.
1: And I might comment for your particular benefit, Mr. Paladin, that Don Miguel is a remarkable man.
0: Wait a minute.
1: Huh? Oh, what is it?
0: Someone behind the curtain.
1: What?
0: Don Miguel! Look out!
2: Don Miguel! Señor Paladin, help him! My husband has been hurt!
0: Please, Doña Maria, Dr. May, you will do all he can.
1: Paladin, he needs treatment at once. We'll have to get him out of here.

0: It is you, Senor Paladin.
1: Yes, any news?
0: No, not yet. We are still waiting.
1: Well, I spoke to the police. There'll be no trouble. It was a clear case of self-defense. The man attacked your husband and was shot down. It was lucky Don Miguel was armed.
0: Yes.
1: Is he always armed?
0: I do not know.
1: Did you see the man who attacked your husband?
0: Of course I saw him.
1: Did you know him?
0: No.
1: The man looked very surprised at the way things turned out.
0: Oh, I thought Dr. Mayhew hurry.
1: Doña Maria, has Don Miguel ever been attacked like this before?
0: No. Yes, he has. Oh, there is no need to lie about it. It's an insane blood feud that has cost many lives already. This was bound to happen. They fail tonight. They will not fail another time.
1: Blood feud? Perhaps I can help?
0: This is not a tragic opera, senor. In this case, death is very... Doctor, how is he?
2: He's resting quietly. You may go to him now, Doña Maria.
1: Doña Maria.
0: Yes.
1: Give him my card.
0: This is not time for fun. Have gone. We'll travel.
1: Give it to him. Please.
0: Si, I will.
1: Well?
2: The wound itself isn't too serious, but I don't like the looks of it.
1: Why, Doctor? What's the problem?
2: There was poison on the knife blade. Nothing familiar. A plant substance of some sort.
1: Well, the question is, will Don Miguel live?
2: Yes. For perhaps a week.

0: Dr. Mayhew has told me I'm dying. That is why I sent for you, after I read your card. My wife has told you of a vendetta.
1: Yes. Yes, she did. What do you want? Revenge?
0: No. My task for you is much more personal. I want you to escort my body safely to my home in San Tomasino and deliver it there to my wife.
1: Doña Maria, isn't she here in San Francisco?
0: I sent her home this morning. I wish to die unobserved.
1: Someone once commented you were a remarkable man.
0: Do not misconstrue my sentimentality. The vendetta against our family includes the threat of mutilation of the body. In which case, the bestiality is complete. I would prefer that it did not happen to my body. Will you take the job?
1: All right.
0: $1,000 and expenses.
1: We have a bargain.
0: Good. You'll be paid by Maria upon said delivery of my body in San Tomasino. Thank you, Senor Paladin.

0: Oh, big robbery in San Francisco.
1: What did you say, hey boy?
0: Big robbery in San Francisco. $230,000. Oh, very careless. You read?
1: No, I was reading something else. Don Miguel Rojas, distinguished visitor from Mexico, died last night of knife wounds, suffered last week when he was attacked by an unidentified assailant while attending the opera.
2: Mr. Paladin?
1: Yes?
2: I'm Mr. Wilkins.
1: Oh, yes, the mortician.
2: You sent for me. May I be of help to you?
1: You can turn one of your clients over to me, Mr. Wilkins, the late Don Miguel Rojas. Here, this is a letter of authorization.
2: The body is to go into Mexico. You'll need a certificate to cross the border, sir.
1: I have that from Dr. Mayhew.
2: And how do you propose to transport the body?
1: I've hired a stagecoach, Mr. Wilkins.
2: When would you like to start?
1: As soon as possible.
2: Don Miguel will be ready. Good day, sir.
1: Good day.
0: Oh, how long you be gone, Mr. Paladin?
1: Oh, 12 days, 2 weeks at the most. Now, why do you look like that?
0: Hey, dead man. Oh, no good trip carrying dead man.

0: You know, border stations are all alike, Mr. Paladin.
1: Anybody here?
2: You just try to go through without inspection. You'll find out if anybody's here. Where's your destination?
1: San Tomasino.
2: Name?
1: Paladin. My driver is Timmons.
2: Just the two of you?
1: Three.
3: Don Miguel.
2: Hey, you can't take a dead body across the border.
1: Yes, I can. There's a statute book. Read Article 8, page 14. You want to inspect the coffin?
2: Open that thing up? Oh, not me.
1: All right, then. What's the country like between here and San Tomasino?
2: Well, empty, except for a water hole called Loma Verde. The rest is rattlers and blow dirt. Oh, go on. Inspection's over.
4: Let's go, Timmons.
2: Yeah!

0: the only spot of green we've seen, Mr. Paladin. Loma Verde's hardly a paradise. I don't like it.
1: Can't say I like it much myself, but we won't be here long. At least we can water the horses.
0: The sooner we can move on...
1: Hold it.
0: What?
1: We have company behind that rock.
0: Huh?
2: Yellow San Los Manos?
0: Bandits.
1: Don't move.
2: Raise your hands, senores.
1: Do what he says.
2: Bueno.
0: He's alone, Mr. Paladin. Him against us.
1: Yeah.
0: What are we going to do?
1: We can let him kill us here, or we can fight him here.
0: You say the word.
1: Now.
2: Wise. Very wise after such a foolish thing. Now climb down carefully.
1: Now what?
2: You may bury your friend if you wish.
1: Wait a minute. Wait a minute. Seems I know you from somewhere.
2: Quite possibly. If I take off the handkerchief, you might remember where.
1: Don Miguel.
2: Of course.
1: You're not a bad shot for a corpse.
2: Do not make me prove that point again.

0: It's at your store.
1: What is it?
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0: 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Your gun? And now we can talk, like gentlemen.
1: Sure.
0: Now, I would like to satisfy my curiosity about that cargo. Open up my coffin.

0: Money. A great deal of it.
1: The shipping payroll robbery. $230,000.
0: You plan well. Dr. Mayhew was in on this?
1: He has been paid off along with Mr. Wilkins, our undertaker. They made my death seem very convincing. But not as convincing as yours will be, Senor Paladin.
0: What are you waiting for?
1: First, you must help me with another burial. The money must be hidden until certain arrangements are made. Replace the lid and come down. I warn you, any false move will shorten your life and will assure you a much more unpleasant death than you now contemplate. Pick up the shovel. Now move.
0: When you staged that attack at the opera, what about the man who was killed?
1: The man was hired to play a part. I changed the ending of his scene.
0: No wonder he looked surprised.
1: You cannot play chess without sacrificing pawns. Now, dig!
0: All right. You're in check. Miguel. Miguel. Checkmate.

0: Well, it ain't the body carrier. Come back to the border. Hey, did you deliver that? The coffin's still up there on top.
1: And the corpse is in the coach. Take a look. You see?
0: Just sit where you are, mister, and start explaining.
1: That is the body in the coach. The coffin up here is filled with stolen money.
0: What are you trying to pull, mister?
1: You don't think I'm telling the truth?
0: No.
1: There's an easy way to prove it. Come on up here and open the coffin.
0: All right, I will. Here, give me a hand.
1: Right.
0: Well, I'll be.
1: What's your name?
0: Farley.
1: Mr. Farley, there's a lady in San Tomasino waiting for the body of her husband, whereupon she will pay me my fee. I need your help.
0: What's this got to do with me?
1: I thought you might want to get credit for the lady's arrest if she's a part of the plan.
0: What about all this money? What'd we do with that?
1: The colonel in command of the 3rd Cavalry at Nogales will sign for it and escort it back to San Francisco.
0: All right. We'll turn the money over to him and start back. But how do we know if this lady is guilty or not?
1: Suppose you leave that up to me, Mr. Farley.

0: fellow.
1: Surprised to see me?
0: No, but I thought...
1: I didn't wish to disturb the servants. You see, my errand is quite personal.
0: Yes, my husband sent word before he...
1: Would you like us to bring the coffin in this way?
0: Very well.
1: Excuse me. All right, Mr. Farney.
2: I don't like this, Paladin.
1: This is Mr. Farley, Doña Maria, Senora Rojas.
2: How do you, ma'am?
0: How do you do? I will get your money, Senor.
1: Don't you think you should make certain that I've fulfilled my part of the bargain?
0: Yes, you are right. Open the coffin.
1: Farley.
0: Yeah. That is my husband. I will get your money.
1: What do you think, Farley?
2: Not guilty. No woman could be that calm. She thought her husband was alive and then saw him dead.
1: Then you're satisfied she had nothing to do with him?
2: Yeah.
1: All right. Wait for me at the stagecoach.
2: Yeah. Don't be too long.
0: Where is your man, senor? There is a drink for him in the kitchen.
1: You hid your surprise very well. And your grief.
0: I had no grief for Miguel. I do not know how he died, but I can never thank you enough for giving me my freedom. My life with him was a nightmare.
1: I can believe you. I saw it in your face. Goodbye, Doña Maria.
0: Wait. Your money?
1: No, I'd rather not.
0: Please, senor. It gives me pleasure to pay for my errors. Especially since this is the last payment.
1: Very well. Should you come again to San Francisco, I hope you'll come with me to the opera.

0: Ah, Dr. Mayhew.
1: I got your message, Mr. Paladin, but I'm afraid I can't give you too much time. I'm a very busy man.
0: All of us are. Ah, here comes another busy man.
1: Eh?
0: Mr. Wilkins, the undertaker.
2: My dear Mr. Paladin, what can I do for you?
0: Sit down, first of all.
2: Thank you. Doctor?
1: Wilkins. Well, Paladin, what is it you want?
0: I'd like to order a coffin.
1: A coffin? For whom?
0: For whichever of you gentlemen makes the first move.
1: Well, I...
0: This is a derringer in case identification escapes you. Hey, boy.
3: Mr. Paladin?
0: Get me a policeman. On second thought, get me two policemen. One apiece.
3: Oh, big story in papers. Dr. Mayhew and Mr. Wilkins all in jail.
0: Where they belong, hey, boy. Here we are.
3: Oh, where are we?
0: San Francisco opera premiere tonight. Hey, boy, I want you to take this over to the opera house. Buy me a box.
3: Oh.
0: Now, what's the matter with you?
3: Last time you go to opera, man get killed, money get stolen. Oy, big trouble. You no learn?
0: Of course I learn. What would you have me do?
3: No opera, no lady.
0: Hey, boy, I'm afraid you have a lot to learn.

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Hugh Douglas speaking. 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
1: What a grisly name. Oh, that's me. Well, here I am again with $1,500 for one of our couples.
0: Well, Groucho, we have a young married couple for you tonight. And when you meet them, I think you'll understand why I invited them to the show tonight. They're sort of special guests. So, Mr. and Mrs. Bob Mathias, would you come in, please, and meet Groucho Marx.

0: Well, welcome, kids, for the DeSoto Plymouth dealer. Say the secret word and take home an extra $100. It's a common word, something you always have with you. Mr. and Mrs. Bob Mathias, well, the stool I'm sitting on is just like 42nd Street and Broadway. Sooner or later, the whole world passes by your door. Like Port Said. In case there's anybody who doesn't recognize him, this fellow happens to be the greatest all-around athlete of our time. He's the male Babe Dietrichson. He's this year's Jim Thorpe. If you don't believe me, I'll ask Mrs. Mathias, isn't he?
1: Sure, yes.
0: Well, that proves it. What's your first name, Mrs. Mathias?
1: Melba.
0: Melba. Obviously, you're the toast of California. How long have you been married, Melba?
1: Oh, about 8.5 months, Groucho.
0: Mm-hmm. But you knew all about him when he was doing all that jumping and running, huh?
1: That's right. Uh-huh.
0: Mm-hmm. Well, since you caught him, I'd say you were the greatest athlete of our time.
1: Thank you.
0: How old are you, Bob?
2: 23, Groucho.
0: Well, you're a pretty big fella, huh? How big are you?
2: Well, I'm 6'3", mm-hmm. 205 pounds.
0: And what do you weigh, Melba?
1: About 118.
0: He's twice as big as you are. Does he scare you?
1: No.
0: It was always that way, ever since Samson and Delilah. She's probably planning to get my hair cut any day now. How'd you meet Bob? Do you remember the very first time you saw him?
1: Oh, yes, sir. He was on the cover of Life magazine.
0: And what did you do? Ask him to get off so you could read it? Well, how did you actually meet him?
1: Well, it was at Stanford University. I was going around a corner, and he was coming from the opposite direction. And we bumped into one another, and he knocked me down, and he said, excuse me, and picked me up and went on.
0: That's all he did, huh?
1: Mm-hmm.
0: Probably shows more sympathy when he knocks down a high hurdle. How about Bob's athletic victories? What are some of his achievements, Melba? Do you recall?
1: Well, I think two of his greatest was...
0: marrying you, I think.
1: Thank you. Was during the last two Olympics in 48 and 52. He won the decathlon event both years. And in 52, he set a world and Olympic record and amassed the most points for the event.
0: Have you always been athletic, Bob?
2: No, I haven't. When I was 13, I was anemic. I was tired and weak and a 90-pound weakling.
0: You were tired and run down at the age of 13?
2: Yes, sir.
0: Took me 40 years to get in that condition. Well, how did you change from this miserable little crawfish into this legendary athlete?
2: Well, my father is an MD and surgeon, a doctor, mm-hmm. and he prescribed lots of rest, the proper foods, and gave me iron shots mm-hmm. to build back my blood.
0: Mm-hmm. What is your ambition, Bob? Are you still continuing your athletic career?
2: Well, I took up golf about five months ago.
0: Golf? Say, you really have a high ambition, huh? You want to be president, huh? What is your best score at golf?
2: 85.
0: 85. Well, we're about the same there. Is that for 18 holes or 9?
2: 18, I'm afraid.
0: 18, yes. Well, mine is for 3 holes. That's for cheating, huh? What are your plans for the immediate future, Bob? Are you in training for the next Olympics?
2: No, I'm not. I'm through with track and field, but right now we're getting ready to make a motion picture called The Bob Mathias Story, a picture about my life.
0: Who's going to play the part of Bob Mathias?
2: I am.
0: Could you use me as the 13-year-old? Being are you going to play yourself in the picture?
2: Yes, I am.
0: Well, no one ever plays himself in a Hollywood movie. I should think the part would call for a real brawny type like Clifton Webb. Freddie Bartholomew. What happens when the picture's over? What are you going to do?
2: After the picture, I go into the United States Marine Corps for 2 years.
0: Oh. Well, in that case, my congratulations to the Marine Corps, huh? They're certainly getting a one-man army. Well, I've certainly enjoyed meeting you two.
1: Thank you.
0: It'd be nice if all the American couples looked like you two. Beautiful girl and a handsome athlete.
1: Oh, thank you very much.
0: And here I am. Well, let's see how much money you can win. You're going to play your bet your life. We'd start you off with a bankroll of $100. You're both college students, so you ought to be pretty smart. Every time you miss a question, you lose half of whatever your bankroll amounts to at the time. You're entitled to 4 questions, but you can quit any time you feel you've won more than the other couples. Clear?
1: Right.
0: Mm-hmm. You select a general information quiz. Mm-hmm. And remember, the more the question is worth, the harder it is.
1: 70.
0: Is that all right with you?
2: That's fine.
0: What was the name of the celebrated French line of fortifications along the German frontier?
2: Maginot. Is that the Maginot line?
0: Maginot line.
2: Maginot
0: well, that's
2: line.
0: That's close enough, yes.
3: You're on your way. Your bankroll is now $170.
0: Now what do you want to try?
1: 60?
2: We'll try 60.
0: 60. What do the following have in common? Kohinoor, Great Mogul, and Hope. Kohinoor, Great Mogul, and Hope. They're all the same. They have different names. You don't know, guess.
1: Comedians.
0: Well, there is a Hope comedian. I don't know any Kohinoor, though, or Great Mogul. Well, they're all famous diamonds.
3: Well, you lost half your bankroll, so you still have $85.
0: All right, now what do you want to try?
1: $80.
0: What do you associate with words cumulus, stratus, and cirrus? I believe that's how you pronounce it.
1: Clouds.
0: Clouds is good enough. Don't go any further.
3: The bankroll is now $165.
0: Now what do you want to try? Here's your last chance to beat the other couple.
2: $90.
0: $90. This is the last hurdle. Whose picture is on the regular issue of the 3-cent stamp?
2: Washington.
0: You don't know,
2: Washington
0: guess.
2: Washington or Jefferson?
1: Which one?
0: Jefferson.
1: Jefferson.
0: That's right, Jefferson. You gave me a heart rate. Thanks and good luck from the Soda Plymouth Dealer.
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1: All right, George, who's next?
2: We invited some business women to the show tonight, Groucho, and just before we went on the air, our studio audience selected Mrs. Lindy Jamel to be your guest. Her partner is a businessman, Mr. C.W. Wiggles. So, folks, would you come in, please, and meet Groucho Marx.
1: Welcome, folks, to You Bet Your Life. Say the secret word and divide $100. It's a common word, something you see every day. Mrs. Lindy Gunnell. Let's start with you. Where is your home, Lindy?
3: Well, I came from Sigourney, Iowa.
1: Sigourney Island?
3: Sigourney, Iowa. That's an Indian chieftain's name.
1: What sort of work do you do, Mrs. Gim?
3: Well, I have a foster freeze.
1: I didn't ask you where you were frozen, Mrs. Gim. I just was interested to know what sort of work you do.
3: Oh, you mean what foster freeze is? Well, we're a small independent business, mm-hmm. and we have 200 stores in the state of California.
1: A small independent business?
3: Small independent 200 business.
1: Stores?
3: 200 stores in
1: what
3: the state of
1: What do you consider
3: California?
1: A large business?
3: Well, larger than the little store I offer.
1: Treasury Department? Well, what is the stuff good for? Do you rub it on your chest when you have a cold?
3: Oh, no, it's food. It's the most delicious and healthy food there is.
1: Well,
3: we have chocolate,
1: taste?
3: Strawberry, chocolate ripple.
1: And who are you again?
4: I am C.W. Wiggle.
1: That's an odd name. Certainly a new twiddle. It sounds like an English name, is it?
4: No, it is not, Groucho. It's Swiss origin.
1: Swiss?
4: That's right.
1: Can you yodel?
4: No, I cannot.
1: I ask all Swiss people if they can yodel, because it's commonly accepted that they can all yodel, huh? What is your full name, Mr. Wiggle?
4: C. Wilbert Wiggle.
1: I'd rather see Marilyn Wiggle if I had any trouble. However, go ahead. I'd be glad to see Wilbert Wiggle. Wilbert, is it?
4: That's right.
1: I'm sure you must get kidded about your name, eh?
4: Yes, I do, Groucho.
1: You must hear many wisecracks. What are some of those you hear?
4: Why, when I was a kid in school, the teacher in school called me Wiggle by name and Wiggle by nature, and then as I grew up and put on this weight, why, everybody called me Wee Willie Wiggle.
1: Mm-hmm. What sort of job do you do, Wiggle, or have?
4: I am district manager for the National Federation of Independent Business. Mm-hmm. Now, that's an organization of...
1: Do you ever drop in on Linda here?
4: I haven't as yet, but probably I will after the show. What we do is call on these businessmen.
1: Are you married? You're married.
4: Oh, yes, I'm married.
1: Would you take your wife with you when you went to visit?
4: My wife is always with me. She's right up in the audience right now.
1: Would she go with you to the Foster Freeze place?
4: Oh, certainly, at all times.
1: Mm-hmm. Apparently she's on to you, huh? Well, but I'm all in favor of the small businessman. I think they're a very necessary and essential part of our economy. And after the show, we'll all have a Foster Freeze, shall we?
4: That's right.
1: Followed by a chaser of antifreeze. All right, now let's play You Bet Your Life. We'll start you off with a bankroll of $100. You try to build it up by answering four questions. Every time you miss one, you lose half your bankroll.
2: In the race for the $1,500, the first couple won $255, and the secret word is smile.
1: You selected food quiz, and remember, the more the question is worth, the harder it is. Now, which question do you want to start with?
3: Better make it a cheap one to get one.
4: Okay, we'll make it 40.
1: 40. Okay, if the meat from a sheep is called mutton, what do you call meat from a calf?
4: Veal.
1: That is right.
2: You now have $140.
1: Now, what do you want to try?
4: The 51 or the 31?
3: 50.
4: All right, we'll try the 50, Groucho.
1: 50? What kind of a fruit is a royal am?
4: That's a cherry.
1: That is right. Yeah, that's right. Yeah, it's a cherry.
2: Your bankroll is now $190.
4: Let's try a 30 this time.
3: Okay.
4: Let's try a 30 this time.
1: A 30?
4: Yes.
1: Okay. What do you call the heart, liver, and gizzard of poultry? Talk it over.
4: Entrails. Entrails? I don't know.
1: Well, it's giblets. Here's your last chance to beat the other couples.
2: Well, you've lost half your bankroll, so you have $95.
1: You have $95. Right. Now, you can quit or go ahead.
4: No, we'll go on.
1: Okay. What do you want?
4: This one.
1: $100 one? $10?
4: $60.
1: Anything.
3: Yeah, all right. Let's take the easy ones.
4: 20? 20 or 60?
1: 60. 60. A popular Japanese alcoholic beverage is made from rice. What is it called?
4: Sake.
1: That is right. Sake is right. Thanks and good luck, Minnesota Plymouth Deer.
2: And you wind up with $155. Thank you very much.
1: George, who's next?
2: Well, Groucho, we invited some dog show judges to our program tonight. And before we went on the air, our studio audience selected Donya Klein to be on the show. And her partner is a visitor from the Middle West, Mr. Louis Menke. So, folks, would you come in, please, and meet Groucho Marx.
1: Welcome to You Bet Your Life. Say the secret word and divide $100. Something, it's something, it's a common word. Something you always have with you. I've been saying this for 7 years, and I still can't say it. Mrs. Donya Klein and Mr. Louis Menke, huh? Mrs. Klein, you're a dog show judge?
5: Yes.
1: Well, don't be nervous. I won't bite. Louis Menke, huh? Menke.
6: Yes, sir, that's me.
1: You're a dog judge?
6: No, I'm just a farmer.
1: Oh, farmer. Pig judge, huh?
6: Well, I'm a pretty good judge of pigs, yes.
1: Oh. Well, don't look at me, huh?
6: But I still have a good dog, though.
1: You have,
6: oh,
1: huh?
6: Yeah. We keep one good dog. Mm-hmm. I'll tell you, Mr. Marks, I say a good dog is worth $1,000 on a farm. I'll tell you why. If I'd have a dog down in my cellar and my house would go fire, he'd bark and scratch on the door, he might save my whole family's life.
1: Well, if he didn't come out, he'd be a hot dog.
6: He would be a hot dog. He's still going to come out if he's able to.
1: Yes, you're
6: a dog,
1: right.
6: A dog is your best friend. He'll never go back on you. You can spank him a dozen times, and when you say, come on, puppy, he'll always... He's got more sense than lots of people have.
1: You can say that again.
6: Absolutely.
1: You can say that again, and I hope you don't. Are you married?
6: No, sir, I never married.
1: You're not married?
6: I'm not married.

0: hats.
1: You can say that again.
0: Absolutely.
1: You can say that again, and I hope you don't. Are you married?
0: No, sir, I never married.
1: You're not married?
0: I'm not married. But I'm the happiest.
1: Why not?
0: I'm the happiest old bachelor in the state of Iowa.
1: You enjoy being a bachelor?
0: Do I ever enjoy? If I wasn't an old bachelor, I couldn't be in California tonight. I'd have to be down in Iowa taking maybe dictation from my wife, but I have no wife.
1: So what do? Take dictation from the dog?
0: No, sir, he don't dictate me either.
1: Well, do you have a lot of fun as a bachelor?
0: I have more fun than any man in the United States. I do, for a fact.
1: Well, how is that? Do you take all your corn and distill it?
0: I don't even drink, Mr. Mark, but I'll tell you what I do.
1: You don't drink?
0: I don't drink, cuss, swear, or even run women. But my pleasure...
1: What do you mean, run women? You don't run women, you run cattle and sheep.
0: That's a fellow chasing. That's a fellow chase women, but I don't do that.
1: You don't chase women?
0: Sir.
1: Don't they have no attraction for you at all?
0: Well, I would say just no attraction, but I never hooked up with one. I love them all, but I never hooked up with one of them. In fact, I never want to be under a woman's thumb. I want to be my own boss. And I want to keep it that way. I've done it for 54 years, and I believe I can try a little longer. But listen, if I ever do get married, I'm going to stick with it for life. I ain't going to do like some of these folks. The first thing you know, when you get married to a half a dozen women, it'll be your kids and my kids is fighting our kids.
1: If you don't get married soon, you won't have any kids.
0: They always say there's one and only Groucho Marx. You're a very good sport. I'm the only one and only Louis Mink in the state of Iowa.
1: I admire you, Louis. You're fine,
0: We'll keep it that way, Groucho.
1: He's got an answer for everything, eh? Doesn't always add up, but it's an answer. Don't you? You're a dog show judge. Is that right?
2: Well, yes.
1: I may have a question to ask you later about a certain gay dog that I know. Huh? What kind of dogs do you judge? Four-legged or two-legged?
2: Well, I judge the four-legged kind. I judge all of the hounds in the...
1: Four-legged or two-legged? Huh?
2: Four-legged ones. Mm-hmm. Afghans, beagles, bloodhounds, borzois, whippets, those that are in the hounds, mostly.
1: Well, pretend we're at a dog show, Donya, and you're about to judge a bloodhound. What is the first thing you do? You see if he's anemic?
2: No. After the dogs come in and parade around the ring and stand for your judgment, I look at the teeth, and then I look at the wrinkles in the dog's head and see if it has a dip behind its withers so that its back doesn't roach.
1: I beg your
2: pardon?
1: What was that? You see if it has a dip behind its withers? Do you understand this, Louis?
0: Oh, it's all Latin to me. I don't know much about dogs, no. We have one dog, but he's just a mutt. He's just a dog.
1: But does he have a dip behind his withers?
0: I wouldn't know anything about the dip, no.
1: Well, Mrs. Klein, I happened to read a piece in a recent issue of Coronet magazine called Dogs Are Dumb. Did you read that?
2: Yes, I certainly did.
1: And do you agree with that?
2: No, I don't agree with it, because the man asked the dogs to drop little round balls and square holes and... do a lot of kindergarten stuff that dogs are not inclined for. And if the man who wrote this article knew anything about dogs, he wouldn't say that they're dumb, because I'd like to send the man down into a badger hole and see what he could do with a badger. That's what our dachshunds do. And I'd like to see what he could do about retrieving a duck or pointing birds out in the field and a few of the things that dogs really can do. Perhaps the most wonderful example of intelligence with dogs are the dogs which are trained for seeing eye.
1: Yeah.
2: And if anyone can say that dogs are dumb and watch one of those seeing eye dogs work, and I just can't agree with him at all.
0: In other words, you see it all with you.
1: Well, Louis, tell us about your farm in Iowa. What kind of a farm is it?
0: Well, it's a stock farm. It's mostly cattle and hogs is the main goal. And we raise corn and beans and oats and a little wheat for the chickens and alfalfa.
1: Is there money in farming?
0: Well, if there wasn't, I wouldn't be here today.
1: Where would you be?
0: Well, I'd probably be out working every day.
1: You don't regard that as work?
0: Well, sure it's work, but I'll tell you why we have a farmer has over most city people. I'll tell you why. If I want to work 24 hours, I can work 24 hours. If you want to punch a clock for 8 hours and you miss an hour or so in the morning, you're out. But if I oversleep, I can work an hour over in the evening, I can make it up. If I have a rainy day, I can go to town all day. When it gets good, I can work 2 days in one. I got it over you. I can put you in the factory, Mr. Marks, and you run a machine.
1: Not so loud. My sponsor's liable.

0: just are your sponsors. I got the floor now.
1: Well, I do, huh? Well, how about a bride, Louie?
0: A bride?
1: Do you have any ideas on what you'd like if you get married?
0: Then? Yes, sir. I like a little beauty, but beauty's only skin deep, and the other fellow said, for Lord's sake, skin her. But we'll not do that tonight. Some people try to live on love. They try that for about 6 months. They find out that doesn't work. But we have a sign in our little restaurant down home. It says, if your wife can't cook, don't divorce her. Keep her for a pet and eat here. But who wants to keep her for a pet?
1: Louie, you're sort of a crack-a-barrel philosopher, aren't you?
0: More truth and poetry. Last week, there was a couple had a bunch of kids going to school, and one little kid said, I don't like your daddy. He says, why? He said, because he drinks. He said, how do you know? He said, we had him last year.
1: And who knows who'll get him next year?
0: your guess is as good as mine.
1: It's been a delightful experience talking to you two. Now it's time to play You Bet Your Life. Mm-hmm. We start you off with a bankroll of $100 and you try to increase it.
2: In the race for the $1,500, Mr. and Mrs. Bob Mathias are still leading with $255.
1: Let's see how much money you can make. You selected the animal kingdom. And remember, the more the question is worth, the harder it is. Mm-hmm. Are you ready? You can start off with anything you want.
3: Well, you were worried about starting too high, so we'll start at about $60.
1: $60. Yeah. What kind of an animal is a Clydesdale?
0: That's a horse.
1: That's a horse is correct. Huh?
0: Real woolly feet.
2: Well, your bankroll is now $160.
1: Now, what do you want to try?
3: You want to go up or down?
0: Well, it's up to you.
3: Well, I thought you didn't want any women to rule your life.
0: Age before beauty. Age before beauty.
3: $50.
0: All right, we'll say $50.
1: $50. What is the name of the huge vulture of the South American Andes? It is one of the largest birds that flies.
3: Oh, the vulture.
1: Talk it over. It's part of the vulture family.
0: Pelican?
3: No, that's not a vulture.
1: No, it's a condor. C-O-N-D-O-R.
2: Well, you lost half your bankroll. You now have $80.
1: All right, now what do you want to try?
3: You better take 70 or 80.
0: Yeah,
3: what do you want
0: let's
3: to do?
0: Take 70.
3: All right.
1: All right. What is the science of ornithology? Talk it over.
3: Birds. Mm-hmm. Science of birds.
1: Study of birds is right.
2: You now have $150.
1: And it's your last chance to beat the other couples. You can quit or you can proceed.
3: Let's take $90.
0: All right.
1: $90. What kind of animals live in warrens?
3: In where?
1: Warrens. W-A-R-R-E-N-S.
3: Those aren't there.
1: Talk it over.
3: Wrens
1: that
3: live in
1: warrens.
3: Wrens?
0: Mm-hmm. Some of the bird family, not.
3: Wrens.
1: No, you should have known this, Louie. It's rabbits.
2: And you wind up with one half your bankroll, so you have $75.
1: Thanks, and good luck from the DeSoto Plymouth Dealers. We had fun.
2: That means, Groucho, that Mr. and Mrs. Bob Mathias, with $255, in just 1 minute, get the chance at the DeSoto Plymouth $1,500 question. 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
1: Here we go for $1,500. I'll give you 15 seconds to decide on a single answer between you. Think carefully and please no help from the audience. In the last presidential election, Adlai Stevenson ran on the Democratic ticket. For $1,500, who was his running mate? Talk it over. You got 15 seconds.
4: Well, I don't know.
1: What's the answer you two have decided upon?
3: No, all I know is he's from Alabama, or Southern State, but that's
1: all I know. Well, it's John Sparkman.
3: Oh.
1: So that means the big question next week will be worth $2,000. Well, you lost the big money, but how much did they win the quiz, George?
2: $255 in the quiz.
1: Congratulations, and thanks to both
3: of you
1: and to all of our contestants on the show tonight.

0: Be sure to tune in again next Wednesday night for the Groucho Marx Show. And don't miss Groucho on television. Also brought to you by the DeSoto Plymouth Dealers of America.
1: And when you drive in, tell them Groucho sent you. Good night, folks, and remember, just be sure to see the DeSoto Automatic.
0: DeSoto Plymouth Dealers salute the great state of Michigan during Michigan Week. Vacation in Michigan, the water wonderland, this summer. You Bet Your Life, transcribed from Hollywood, is produced by John Goodell. Directed by Robert Dwan and Bernie Smith. Music by Jack Meekin. This is George Fenneman signing off for the more than 3,000 DeSoto Plymouth dealers from coast to coast. 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

0: The Adventures of the Saint, starring Tom Conway. The Saint, based on characters created by Leslie Charteris and known to millions from books, magazines, and motion pictures. The Robin Hood of modern crime now comes transcribed to radio, starring Hollywood's brilliant and talented actor Tom Conway as the Saint.
1: Yes?
2: I'm Simon Templer. I have an appointment with...
1: Oh, yes, Mr. Templer. We've been waiting for you. Come in, please.
2: Thank you.
1: This way. You had no trouble finding a place, sir?
2: None. The Allison house is too large to overlook.
1: I should apologize for not sending the car for you. You see...
3: A few of us are leaving now. Will you tell Mother... Oh. Well, hello.
2: Hello.
3: You are cute, aren't you?
2: Frankly, I've never given it much thought.
3: Let's see. Mother hired you to drive the car. No, that wouldn't be it at all. She hired you to escort her to Bermuda. You're not the escort type.
1: Miss Allison, this is the Saint.
3: Oh, then that's why Mother hired you. Well, good luck. Fields, if Mr. Dunn calls, tell him I've already left for the track. Goodbye, Dreamboat.
2: Goodbye. She goes with the house, I take it.
1: Mrs. Allison's daughter, Cora, by a late marriage. Mm. A very spirited young lady. Oh, here's Mrs. Allison's bedroom.
2: Mrs. Allison, Mr. Templer is here.
4: Well, send him in. Send him in. Come over here, Mr. Templer. Let's have a look at you. Very nice.
2: Exactly what is being hired, Mrs. Allison? A detective or a profile?
4: Oh, now sit down. I'm not ill, Mr. Templer, just wearing out. And please don't allow the appurtenances of an aged woman to distress you. They're the wages of an extremely indulgent, but not uninteresting life.
2: You don't seem as weak a woman as you let on, Mrs. Allison.
4: A gentlemanly thing to say, Mr. Templer. But the strength you see left in me is only the extra strong light of the candle before it burns out. Here, Mr. Templer, is a check for $1,000. It's yours.
2: Just like that?
4: I never thought money was for anything but spending. And now, shall we talk of my need for you?
2: For $1,000 to my favorite charity, you can talk of anything.
4: You have seen her?
2: Who?
4: My daughter.
2: I ran into a light breeze on the stairs. Field said she was your daughter.
4: Mr. Templer, Cora is an exciting, spirited girl. She's had everything that's fine in life. And now her only reading matter is the racing form. Her only art, self-beautification. Her only music, the raucous sounds of a nightclub. Look. I found this gun in her room. She thinks it's cute to carry a gun. But that isn't all. The real problem goes deeper.
2: Oh, a man?
4: How did you know?
2: It usually is.
4: His name is Frank Dunn.
2: Yes, he runs the Paradise Club.
4: You know him?
2: Yes.
4: Then you know that he's a ruthless man. Cora is in love with him, or thinks she is. He's no good for her. I want you to take her away from him. I know Cora. I know of you. I know you're the kind of man who can do it.
2: And that's all?
4: Yes.
2: No, I think you've left out something. The real reason for paying me $1,000. We'll start with Cora. You made her what she is, Mrs. Allison, and you like it. You like her flamboyance and her excesses because you liked them yourself when you were young. You're not angry at her. You're worried about her. You think Frank Dunn is going to get her into trouble. Criminal trouble.
4: You are a discerning man, Mr. Templer. And a frank one.
2: Then we understand each other?
4: Yes.
2: Good. Fabrication between a man and his client is usually unhealthy. Especially when there's someone in the middle with a loaded gun. Now, just how is Dunn using Cora?
4: I don't know.
2: Then I'll find out.
4: They're at the track. They're always at the track. Fields tells me they have a box.
2: I'll phone you as soon as I get something.
4: Remember, Mr. Templer, whatever it is, the important thing is that Cora be kept out of it completely. Do you understand?
2: I understand, Mrs. Allison, that I'm about to play nursemaid to a very beautiful young lady.
3: me now, Frankie, which horse did you have?
5: The winner's, Cora.
3: Oh, you always say that. But this one was a photo finish, darling. Which one did he have, Moose? You tell me.
5: I wouldn't know, Cora. Hey, Frankie, look who's coming.
2: Well, hello, Cora.
3: Oh, hello, cute stuff. I hope you're following me.
2: No. I dropped a few $100 at this track last season. I wondered if any of you had found it.
3: Oh, we found more than that. Frankie, darling, this is Simon Templer. Mr. Templer, this is Mr.
2: Hello, Frankie.
5: Hello, Saint.
3: Oh, you know each other?
5: Yeah.
6: Yeah, we know this, Saint.
2: And you're a gorilla named Moose, aren't you? Or are you a moose named Gorilla?
6: Now listen, Gumshoe.
5: Easy, Moose. So, you know this guy, Cora?
3: Well, not as well as I'd like to. Met him at the house. Mother hired him. He's kind of luscious, don't you think? Come on in and join us.
2: I'd be delighted.
5: Cora, the box is full.
3: Oh, but there's an empty seat, darling.
5: I'm saving that for Bronson.
3: Bronson never comes. Besides, the last race is over. We'll only be here a few minutes longer.
5: I said the seat is taken.
3: Darling, I guess you're right. Now that I see him in the sunlight, I don't like him. He looks too moral to me.
5: You heard the lady say.
2: Well, I don't think you're treating me very kindly, Frankie. And I have such nice things to tell Cora about you that you spent 3 years in Joliet, a few more in state pens for various infractions of the law, and...
3: Oh, I know all that, Saint. That's Frankie's charm. That's why I'm going to marry him.
2: I see. Does your mother know?
3: We're going to elope when the meet closes. It's going to be a surprise. Mother's done a lot in her day, but never anything as exciting as marrying a man like Frankie.
5: And you're going to congratulate her, Saint?
2: I'm going right out and buy her some black crepe.
6: Let me press him, Frankie. Let me press him.
7: Results of the eighth race. The winner, number 3, Inferno. Lace, number 8, Happy Bride. Show, number 1, Air Ace. The Parry Mutuals are on the tote board. Official.
5: Is the win ticket, Cora. Go cash in.
3: You did have Inferno. $100 is 11 to 1. Not bad. 4 winners today, 5 yesterday. Keep this up and you'll have as much money as your health is. I'll be right back.
5: All right.
2: Picking a lot of winners, Frankie?
5: Enough.
2: What do you suppose is making you so lucky?
5: Sunspots.
2: Or maybe a system. I'd like to hear all about it. Oh,
6: kind of soft in the middle, huh, Templar? Now move along before your mouth gets you into more trouble.
2: I'm going. Yeah. Oh, by the way, whatever happened to Patricia, Frankie? Seems to me you two were good and married.
5: Look, you leave Patricia out of this, Templar.
2: Just thought I'd ask. She was a nice kid. Seemed to love you, and
5: listen, wise guy. If you keep pressing me like this, you're going to end up on a slab. Oh, beat it. The crowd's watching.
2: Oh, I'll be glad to. That's the only way to stay ahead, Frankie. Take leave when you get a winner.
8: Leaving the track so soon, Mr. Templer?
2: Yes, Eddie, it was a little too crowded.
8: Oh, where to?
2: Over to Jersey, Eddie. Wait a minute. Hold up.
8: Well, what's the matter?
2: That girl standing there, the one with the dark glasses and veil.
8: Oh, yeah, she's a Malinoff.
2: She's right. The one I'd go all the way to Jersey for. Hello, Patricia.
9: Huh?
2: Frankie, know you're at the track?
9: I don't know you.
2: Oh, wait a minute. Don't go.
9: Let go of my arm.
2: Not until we've had a chance to talk.
9: Let go of my arm, I said. I'm going to call a cop.
2: I don't think you will. You don't want to draw any attention to yourself. That's why the dark glasses. Who are you hiding from, Patricia? Frankie?
9: What do you want, Saint?
2: I told you. A few moments of pleasant conversation.
9: You won't get it from me.
2: I might. You know, Frankie and I were just talking about you.
9: You know I'm in town? You know I'm here?
2: I've got a cab waiting. Come on, I'll take you home.
9: I don't want to go home.
2: Where do you want to go to?
9: Staying at a hotel in Madison.
2: All right, I'll take you there. And we'll drive slowly. We've got a few things to talk about.

0: Thanks for the dinner, Saint.
1: Thanks for being so talkative.
0: Don't remember saying anything.
1: You didn't. What's bothering you? Why did you go to the track and hide in the corner behind dark glasses and a veil?
0: It's my business.
1: Who is Bronson? Frankie mentioned him at the track. Who is he?
0: Never heard of him.
1: Frankie is making a lot of money off the races. How's it done? Well, you can fix one race sometimes, but you can't fix four one day, five the day before, and I don't know how many before then. That takes a lot of organization.
0: Does it?
1: How do you feel about Cora Allison?
0: The way all brunettes feel about blondes.
1: Mm. That's a nice wedding ring you're wearing.
0: I like it.
1: You and Frank are still married?
0: Why shouldn't we be?
1: Well, no reason. Except it seems to me that if Frank is going to marry Cora in a few days, as he says, it'd be better for him not to be married to you.
0: That's his problem.
1: Sure you don't want to tell me about Bronson?
0: I don't want to tell you anything.
1: Huh? All right. I'll see you again.
0: Put that on it. Frank?
1: Yeah?
0: Does Frank know I'm in town? That I've come over from Jersey?
1: I don't know.
0: Do me a favor, will you? Don't tell him I'm in town, no matter what. Don't tell him.
1: Why not?
0: Won't be good for me, that's why.
1: All right, Patricia, I won't tell him.
2: Drink out, sir?
1: Yes, thank you.
2: Hey, those were shots.
1: How astute of you. Doc, got a key?
2: No, but I can get one at the desk.
1: No, give me a hand.
2: Right.
1: Come on.
2: Come on.
1: Just a little more. There.
2: There she is, mister. Wow, look at that rug.
1: Whoever did it made sure.
2: Yeah, and the window's open.
1: Fire escape, alley one flight down. Call the police.
2: Right away. Boy, Mr. Cunningham's sure going to be sore about that rug.
1: Eddie. Eddie, come over here.
3: I hear you, Frank, but I don't see you.
1: Up at this window.
3: Oh, yeah.
1: You were parked at the end of the alley. Did you see anyone come out of it?
3: Well, I was kind of dozing. A blonde with a nice shape, maybe?
1: Maybe.
3: Got into a black limousine, maybe?
1: Cora Allison.

0: Hello, Field.
1: Oh, Mr. Templar. I tried to phone you at your apartment. Mrs. Allison has asked me to inform you that your services are no longer needed.
0: Just a moment, Fields.
1: Please, take your foot out of the doorway or I shall be forced to call the police.
0: Hardly likely, Fields. You haven't forgotten a murder was committed not long ago. I was standing outside Patricia Dunn's apartment when it happened.
1: I don't know what you're talking about, sir.
0: I don't want to call you a liar, Fields, but you're tempting me. I've got a strong feeling Cora did it. I also think you drove her there and back in the limousine.
1: You're wrong, Mr. Templar. I haven't left the house all afternoon, nor has the car left the garage.
0: There you go again. I felt the hood on the limousine not 2 minutes ago. It's still warm. And I'd also like to find something else that's warm.
1: What's that, sir?
0: A gun. Fired probably by the dainty hand of a girl who had everything except the right upbringing. Now, believe me, Fields, it'd be a lot less trouble if you let me in to talk to Cora than if I find a telephone and talk to the police. Well?
1: Cora's in her bedroom. Please come in, Mr. Templar.

0: Cora, if you're going to keep on crying, we're not going to get anywhere.
1: But I tell you, I didn't kill her.
0: Yes, I heard you.
1: And you don't believe it?
0: I'd like to, but you've got a lot of things to explain. One is the automatic you used to carry. What's a pistol for, if not the shooting?
1: Oh, I never shot a pistol in my life.
0: Oh, I see. You used it as a paperweight.
1: No. I carried it because... Well, because it looked good.
0: Uh-huh. Like a mink cape?
1: Oh, I tell you, I didn't kill her.
0: Oh, how would anyone know if you ever told the truth? You know, to some people, it also looks good to tell a lot of clever lies. You also said you went to Patricia's apartment.
1: I wasn't. I came home right after the races and had dinner here. Yes, I came right home.
0: All of which reminds me of Pinocchio, whose nose got longer every time he lied.
1: Well, ask Field. I was home all afternoon. He saw me.
0: We've already been through it. His nose is getting longer, too. Cora, listen to me. A cab driver saw you running up the alley away from Patricia's place after the shots were fired.
1: Who?
0: Somebody. It doesn't matter who.
1: You're making it up.
0: Strangely enough, I'm not like you, Cora. I don't think it looks good to make things up, especially when murder's concerned. The cabby saw you and the limousine and Fields. And I'll tell you one thing more. The police will be able to prove you were there.
1: Oh, you're...
0: Luscious, I know. You told me.
1: All right, I was there. I killed him. Now are you satisfied? Now do you believe me?
2: No. Don't believe her, Mr. Templar. She's lying.
1: Oh, Mother.
2: She didn't kill Patricia Dunn. I know because I did. I just phoned the police and confessed.

0: Shall I have a bartender set us up again, sir?
1: No, not for me. You go ahead, Eddie. I know you've got to get fortified to face the New York traffic.
0: No, I'll skip it. Hey, what are we doing here, anyway?
1: Waiting.
0: What for?
1: Frankie Dunn. This is his place. If and when he shows up, I want to see if he's in mourning.
0: You mean after all that's happened, you're still in a case?
1: No, not exactly. What good's a client if she's on the way to the death house?
0: Meaning Mrs. Alice.
1: Meaning the same.
0: Then you really think she's done?
1: She says so.
0: Then why don't you go home and go to sleep?
1: Let's just say I'm restless. Eddie, I've been watching that man at the end of the bar. The one in the brown pinstripe.
0: What?
1: His name's Bronson. Yeah. At least that's what the barkeep called him.
0: So?
1: So he's the one who was in with Frank Dunn on the horse race scheme. He gave the bartender a package. The bartender locked the package in the safe, then gave Bronson an envelope. Bronson opened the envelope and put the contents into his wallet. Eddie, what would you put in your wallet that was green and negotiable?
2: Cabbage, if I had any.
1: It was cabbage, all right. Cabbage and lettuce, moolah, fish clams, or whatever euphemism you want to use.
0: Fish out of tranquilities.
1: Maybe. Let's see if I can find out. Good evening, Mr. Bronson.
3: We have met.
1: Not formally, but we have mutual friends. Frank Dunn, Cora Allison. They tell me you have a great way to beat the horses. A sure thing. Until you're caught, that is.
3: Who are you, young man?
1: Superman. And my X-ray eyes penetrate your coat and see the money in your inside pocket. Your share of Dunn's track winnings.
3: You're the most absurd young man I've ever met. That money was for a package I left Mr. Dunn.
1: Oh, and what was in the package?
3: I fail to see how that's any of your affair.
1: Let's just say it is and relieve my curiosity.
3: Books, young man. I'm a book dealer. I have a shop on Third Avenue. You must come and see it sometime. The money Mr. Dunn gave me was simply payment for the books.
1: They must be pretty expensive. There was a lot of money in that envelope.
3: Rare books. Tell me, young man, where did you ever get that delightful notion that I know how to beat the horses and that I'm involved in something with Mr. Dunn and, what was the girl's name?
1: Cora Allison.
3: Oh, yes. A charming idea. I'll tell you what you do, young man. You investigate me, and if you determine that I am engaged in something criminal, please inform me. I should be delighted to know. Now, goodbye, Mr. Templer. And don't try to follow me.
1: Oh, of course not. It's bad manners, Mr. Bronson, to follow anyone who isn't female.

0: Mr. Templer.
1: Hmm?
0: I've been waiting for you in the hallway for almost 2 hours. I was wondering if you'd ever get home.
1: I was out getting my mind off a no-good case.
0: Mr. Templer, I'd like to talk to you. May I come in?
1: I don't think you have anything to say to me, Cora. You could have said anything you wanted to before the police took your mother.
0: Well, that's no reason I can't say it now. Please.
1: All right, but I hope it's worthwhile. I'm very sleepy. Well?
0: I saw Mother in jail a few hours ago. It was an unpleasant sight.
1: Well, it should have been. Jails aren't designed to give kicks.
0: Mother doesn't belong there, Mr. Templer.
1: I know it. She didn't kill Patricia Dunn. She just said she did.
0: To protect me. She's convinced I killed Patricia. And, well, she feels responsible because of the way she brought me up.
1: Well, I admit there's wisdom there. So, were you going to let her give herself up?
0: Well, I suppose so. It was an awful thing to do. Well, I know I can't.
1: Why?
0: I told you. I saw her in jail.
1: No, you don't have to worry about that, Cora. The police will soon find out they haven't got a case against her, and she'll be released. Of course, they'll look for someone else to take her place.
0: Meaning me?
1: Have you got a better suggestion?
0: That's just it, Mr. Templer. No matter what you and Mother think, I didn't kill Patricia Dunn. And that's the truth.
1: Oh, frankly, Cora, I don't know whether to believe you or not. You've told so many lies already. You were at Patricia's apartment. I know you were.
0: Yes, I was there. I heard that Frankie was still married to her. I knew he couldn't marry me then. And I knew something was wrong. Well, I went to see her. I was inside her apartment when you left her there. The manager let me in. I told him I was your sister.
1: But then you saw who killed her?
0: No. The shots came in through the window. I got frightened. I may put on a lot, but I do get frightened. I ran down the fire escape and up the alley. That's when the cab driver saw me. Fields took me home, and I told Mother what happened.
1: And she didn't believe you. She thought you were the one who killed Patricia and made up the story about someone firing through the window.
0: Yes. She made Fields and me promise to say neither of us left the house. Well, when you came and proved we had...
1: She called up the police and confessed to save you.
0: She said she was old and it didn't matter if she went to jail. It was her way of giving me a new start, hoping I'd change my ways.
1: Have you?
0: I just told you the truth.
1: I wonder. You know, you remind me of the boy who cried wolf. Tell me about Frankie's scheme to beat the horses. How does it work?
0: I don't know. All I know is he always has the winning ticket. Seems I cash dozens of them.
1: Doesn't he ever cash any of them?
0: No, it's always me.
1: Why?
0: Oh, I don't know why. I wanted to, I guess. It was...
1: Fun, I know. What about Bronson? He's in on it. Who's he?
0: He's an artist.
1: An artist? He said he was a book dealer.
0: Oh, he has a bookshop, all right, but... Well, he's really an artist. He does fine detail work. I've seen some of it.
1: Lithograph?
0: Yes.
1: Engraving. A counterfeiter, maybe.
0: Well?
1: Of course, that's it. That's why Dunn always has the winning ticket. Bronson makes up a win ticket ahead of time for every horse in the race. No matter which horse wins, Dunn wins. A very fancy idea. Now, tell me one thing more, Cora. How did you know Patricia was in town? How did you know where she was staying?
0: Well, I overheard Moose and Frankie talk about it. Frankie was angry.
1: Frankie Dunn, yes. She was afraid he'd find out she was in town. Where's Frankie staying?
0: He's got a suite at the Sutherland. 613.
1: All right. Oh, Cora.
0: Yes?
1: For yours and your mother's sake, I hope you're finally telling the truth.
2: It's open. Come on in, Moose. I've been waiting for... Saint.
1: Hello, Frankie. Overcoat on. Where are you going someplace?
2: I am going someplace.
1: Yes, but not where you think. You're going to change places with Mrs. Allison.
2: That's very funny.
1: Oh, I know all about the counterfeiting, Frankie. And I know Cora was used to front for you. You, with your reputation, couldn't keep cashing so many win tickets. Somebody would begin to wonder. But Cora was relatively safe. However, that isn't the important thing, is it?
2: No.
1: Patricia's murder is.
2: That's right, Saint.
3: That's the important thing. Now get out of my way. I got a gun in his overcoat pocket. I don't want to have to kill you because I'm saving these bullets for someone else.
1: Oh, who?
3: The one who'll really kill my Patricia. I don't mean Mrs. Allison.
1: Who do you mean?
3: A kid with too much money, no sense, and less feeling, Cora Allison.
1: Oh, but she said she didn't do it.
3: She says a lot of things.
1: But I believe her this time. She's a changed girl. Ruffled, but wiser. And I don't think she killed Patricia. You got an alibi, Frankie?
3: Yeah. A real good one. I loved her.
1: Is that why she was so scared of you?
3: She knew I wanted her out of town till the job with Bronson was finished. She knew if I knew she was in town, I'd have slapped her around and sent her home.
1: Well, I must say you have a unique way of showing affection.
3: It's my way.
1: Well, it's very touching, thank you, but I don't think that alibi would stand up in court.
3: Yeah, well, this one will. Both Moose and I were in the bar of this hotel when Patricia was killed. And the house Dick and six other people saw us, so I guess you made a mistake. Now, get out of my way, Sane. I got a date with Cora.
1: You're not going to kill Cora.
3: Take your hands off me.
1: I said you're not going to kill her.
3: Sane, I didn't ask for trouble with you, but you're going to get it.
1: There's your phone, Dunn. Answer it.
3: Answer it yourself.
1: All right. I will. Hello?
4: Frankie. It's Moose. I got a bullet in me. Listen to me. Listen to me.
1: What is it, Moose?
4: Bronson, Frankie. Bronson. Bronson.
5: Hang up the telephone, young man. I'll tell you all about myself firsthand.
1: I don't think you have to, Bronson. I already know. It's been a merry-go-round, and I got a lot of lead rings, but you're the gold one.
5: Yes?
1: You killed Patricia because she knew the deal you and Frankie were on. She never wanted Frankie to be in on it, and you thought she'd dropped the wrong information to the police. So everyone who knows about it has to go. Patricia, Moose, me.
5: Yes, young man. It seems that it is now your turn.
3: Now, Bronson, it's your turn.
5: Frankie! Frankie!
1: All right, Frankie. You even things up. Give me the gun. It's no good to anyone now except ballistics.

0: have been listening to another transcribed adventure of The Saint, the Robin Hood of modern crime. And now, here is our star, Tom Conway.
1: Ladies and gentlemen, in our cast you heard Gail Page as Cora and Peggy Weber as Patricia. Ida Reese Merrin played Mrs. Allison. Barney Phillips was Moose. Tony Barrett, Frankie. The Butler was played by Fred Shields. Bronson, Bill Conrad. Glenn Vernon was the elevator boy. Eddie was played by High Everbank. This is Tom Conway inviting you to join us again next week at the same time for another exciting adventure of The Saint. Good night.

Tonight's script of The Saint was written by Larry Roman. The Saint, based on characters created by Leslie Charteris, is a James L. Saphir production and is directed by Helen Mack. Tom Conway is soon to be seen in Warner Brothers' production, Painting the Clouds with Sunshine. All you Saint fans will be glad to know that the Saint comic books are on sale at all newsstands. Your announcer.

0: It's the Silver Jubilee on NBC. Be sure to hear three more top mystery shows coming your way today on NBC. Continuing now, there's screen actor Lloyd Nolan as hard-hitting Martin Kane, Private Eye. Then actor Carlton Young comes to the NBC microphone as The Whisperer. And listen tonight for Adventure in the Catacombs of Rome with Mr. Moto. 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
3: Hello, this is your friend Tim again. Say, we have an exciting chapter about Jump Jump's Christmas adventure today, so be sure and listen closely.

Here I am again. It was all wonderful, being up at the North Pole with my friends from Holiday House, Mary Holiday, Archie Poggy the Clown, Sleepy Slim the Lion, the Poet, and, oh, of course, Jump Jump, that little elf who's only 3 inches tall. He was jumping into everything that morning, and we had quite a time keeping him from waking poor Santa Claus up. I say poor Santa because he hadn't slept for a week, having been so worried about his reindeer, who had been stolen by the selfish Ice Queen. We had to find that Ice Queen, but more about that in a minute.

0: This particular morning, we'd managed to keep Jump-Jump pretty quiet because he was so taken in with this little Jennifer, the doll I had carved for him. Jennifer was just his size, a little sister doll who looked just like him. Long red hair, pointed ears, and round black eyes. The little elf was sitting beside his sister doll on the back of a toy fur dog before the fire, pretending he was taking Jennifer for a ride.
1: Bang, bang.
0: Bang, bang. What are you playing now, Jump-Jump?
1: I'm a lion hunter, Tim.
0: Jump-Jump, how clearly you speak. Merry Holiday, everybody. Listen to Jump-Jump. He's speaking clearer than ever before. Say something, Jump-Jump.
1: What do you want me to say?
2: Wonderful. You're speaking slowly enough for everybody to understand. I'll bet you practice.
1: I practice. I'm doing it for Jennifer.
0: So you're a lion hunter, huh?
1: Jennifer and I are in the jungle.
0: Aren't you scared in the jungle?
1: No. Bang, bang.
0: You better not go bang, bang so loud, Jump-Jump. It might wake Santa up.
1: Bang, bang.
0: You sure like your Jennifer girl, don't you, Jump-Jump?
1: Yes. I want everyone to have a Jennifer doll.
0: Well, Jump-Jump, we'll have to get the reindeer back first. When we rescue the reindeer from the Ice Queen, maybe Santa Claus can bring everyone a Jennifer doll. Hey, Jump-Jump, where are you going? Come on for that toy teeter-totter.
1: Goodbye, Tim. See ya later.
0: Goodbye. See me later. Where are you going?
1: I'm going to get Santa's reindeer. Goodbye.
0: Oh, no, Jump-Jump. You can't. Don't go by yourself. Jump-Jump crickets. He'd gone right out of the window like a diver off a springboard. I didn't know what to do, so I called for Merry Holiday. Merry Holiday! Merry Holiday! Sleepy Slim! Sleepy Slim!
3: What's all the shouting about? What do people shout for? It makes me tired to listen.
2: Oh, hello, Sleepy Slim. The lion, did Jump-Jump come back?
3: Nope.
2: Oh, did he go through this window, Tim?
0: Yes, Merry Holiday. You didn't see him, Sleepy Slim?
3: Nope, I haven't seen seek or rabbit of him.
0: Seek or rabbit? Don't you mean hide or hair of him, Sleepy Slim?
3: Yes, I guess I do. But seek's as good a word as hide, and rabbit is a hare. Why not say seekin' rabbit if a druther? What's all the fuss about here?
2: It's Jump-Jump, Slim. He told Tim he was going to bring Santa's reindeer back all by himself. Oh, I'll just have to go after him, that's all.
0: Wait, Merry Holiday! Wait! Oh, she's gone. I think I'd better go find Notchy Pogley and the poet.
3: Oh, goodness, all of this dashing about, it wears me out. I think I'll take a nap. Hello, poet. Well, what do you know? He didn't even stop to say hello to me, and we're such good friends, too. Oh, there comes somebody else. I can't sleep a wink.
0: Oh, did the poet come in here, Sleepy Slim?
3: Yeah, he did, but he flitted right out again after he got his coat.
0: I guess he's following Merry Holiday.
3: What is this? What's going on?
0: Oh, there's Archie Pogley out the window. Hey, Archie Pogley, have you seen the poet up there?
4: Hey, sit him out here, no please,
0: Jim. Oh, he disappeared over the hill. I guess he's gone after the others. Archie Pogley! Oh, now he started off, too. I'd better follow him. Wait for me, Archie Pogley!
3: Hey, Tim, would you...
0: Where's my jacket? Oh, here it is. Now, why did Jump-Jump have to go off by himself that way?
3: Tim, I've got a great idea. Now, you've been carving things out for Jump-Jump, but how's about... Tim! Oh, he's gone, too. It's a fine howdy-do. It's fine. Everybody dashing after somebody else. Jump-Jump's after the reindeer, and Merry Holiday's after Jump-Jump, and the poet is after Merry Holiday, and Archie Pogley's after the poet, and now Tim's after Archie Pogley. They can't do that to me if they think I'm going to trot out in all of this cold, slushy, slivery old snow. They're wrong. But I'm too smart to miss anything. Now, how can they get along without me? I wish I had a... Oh, say, the wishing star. Oh, it's still out there by the barn. I'll ride up and I'll rescue them all. That's what I'll do. I'll take my bed along so that I can take a nap on the way, too. Oh, yep. That's what I'll do. Well, here we are. Yep, there's the wishing star. It hasn't moved a bit. Well, now up with my bed. Now for myself. How am I going to get in here without a ladder? Let's see. Well, heave-ho. Well, I'm ready to go now. Let's see. I have to run the star by wishing. I have to wish for something to make the wishing star go up in the air. Oh, let's see. I wish. I wish. I wish. I wish. Oh, if I

0: walked along pretty fast for a while, and finally I saw Archie Pogley ahead of me, and soon I caught up with him. In another minute, we caught up with the poet. And finally, by hurrying, we saw Mary Holliday walking along ahead of us.
1: Jump, jump. Jump, jump. Oh, please come back, jump, jump. You'll get lost.
0: Hello, Mary Holliday. We're ever so glad to find you. Seen any sign of Jump, Jump yet?
2: No, Tim, I haven't. I don't think he could be very far away. Let's all call together.
1: Jump, jump.
3: Oh, jump, jump.
1: Oh, jump, jump. Jump, jump.
2: Oh, I hear him. I hear him. Oh, thank goodness. I hear him answering us. Jump, jump, where are you?
4: Right here, Mary Holliday.
2: Oh, yes, I see his little red cap now. Oh, Jump, Jump, don't slip on the ice, Jump, Jump. Oh, here you are. I'm so glad to have you safe in my hand again. Now, you cuddle down in my fur collar and get warm. Why'd you go without us, Jump, Jump?
4: I went to rescue Santa's reindeer.
2: Oh, little Jump, Jump, you make us all feel ashamed of just sitting around while there is a threat to Christmas. You're right. We must try to get the reindeer back for Santa. And right away, we've wasted enough time.
0: Where are we? I can't see Santa's house anymore.
2: No, neither can I. Well, I was sure we hadn't come very far.
0: It's this way.
2: No, Tim, I think it's this way, Tim.
0: Well, the poet's walking that way, Mary Holliday.
2: Oh, yes, and Archie Pogley's going that way.
0: Oh, look up there, Mary Holliday.
2: Where?
0: Oh, it's the wishing star.
2: Oh.
0: Hey, up there.
2: Yes, yes, it's the wishing star. It's coming closer.
4: It's Sleepy Slim.
2: Yes, I can see Sleepy Slim, and he's brought his bed along with him.
5: Hello, Bell.
2: Hello.
5: Come to rescue you, just in the nick of time, too. I kept wishing I could go to sleep, but I've almost got myself convinced. Here I come now. Whoa, Star. Whoa.
2: Oh, Sleepy Slim. You're simply wonderful for thinking of coming to look for us in the wishing star.
5: I know it. I'm always wonderful. I'm wise, too. And I'm so sleepy, though. I'm going to have to take a nap before we go back to Santa Claus' house. I'm just so tired.
0: But, Slim, we can't stand here while you sleep. Oh, what's that, Mary Holliday?
2: I don't know what it is. But I don't like it, Tim. Tim, I can't move my arms or legs. I can't move my arms or legs.
0: I can't either. What's happening? It was the scariest thing I'd ever seen. Out of the sky came a white whirlwind. Round and round it went, sweeping down on us. I thought it was after us at first, but instead it went to the wishing star. There was a crash like glass shattering. Then it whirled up into the sky again and sped out of sight. I had a glimpse of a white face and eyes like green ice staring down at me. And I thought I heard a high, chilling laugh. I can tell you, it wasn't all snow that made me feel so cold. And then everything was still again.
2: Tim, I can move again. Can you?
0: Yes, I can, Mary Holliday. What was it?
2: Oh, I'm not sure. But I think that we have seen the Ice Queen.
0: Wishing star, it's gone.
2: It's gone.
0: Archie Pogley, poet, Sleepy Slim, the wishing star is gone. I can tell you, I was really scared. Even Jump Jump was scared. I could see his little face peeking out from Mary Holliday's collar, and his tiny cheeks were anything but rosy. Be sure and meet me here again tomorrow to hear more about my adventure with Jump Jump and the Ice Queen. Goodbye for now.

0: Ladies Company will also bring you the Kraft Music Hall every Thursday night. Present each week at this time, Harold Perry as the Great Gildersleeve, written by John Wheaton and Sam Moore. We'll hear from the Great Gildersleeve in just a moment. Nowadays, society gives you the green light when you tip your plate of soup, or mop up gravy with a dab of bread, or leave your plate clean as a whistle. We wartime Americans have gladly discarded many wasteful rules of etiquette to make food fight for freedom. The all-important rule these days is waste no food, eat every scrap. Of course, one way to be sure that all the food you serve gets eaten is to present it in tempting, appetizing ways. And I do know this. You'll enjoy bread rolls and muffins down to the very last crumb when they're spread with delicious parquet margarine. Ah, yes, ma'am, parquet's delicate flavor really satisfies, as to your enjoyment of many fine foods. And since parquet margarine is so very high in energy value, it's really a wonderful aid to good family nutrition. Remember, too, that each pound of parquet contains 9,000 units of important vitamin A. So get the nutritious spread that's known far and wide for its truly fine flavor. Buy parquet, that's P-A-R-K-A-Y. Parquet margarine, made by Kraft. Now let's see what goes on at the home of the great Throckmorton P. Gildersleeve. It's Saturday evening, the day before Halloween, and his niece is giving a dance. All afternoon, he's been rolling up carpets, putting extra leaves on the dining room table, carrying out furniture, and carrying it in again. But now that the heavy work is done, he finds himself brushed aside. After an early makeshift supper, he wanders forlornly out to the kitchen to watch last-minute preparations there.
1: Oh, what are you making there, Bertie? Frosting?
2: Yes, sir.
1: Say, that looks mighty good. You mind if I just...
3: Oh, Lord.
2: Mr. Gildersleeve, a man can lose a finger that way.
1: Mm, mm, mm.

0: You mind if I just...
1: Oh, Lord.
2: If a girl sleep, a man can lose a finger that way.
0: It's wonderful, though, Bertie. Say, don't you think you've beaten that about enough?
2: Ain't sure if it's stiff enough.
0: Oh, well, I'll just see.
1: Uncle Mort, really?
0: Just tasting it, my dear.
2: Mr. Gillespie, if you keep tasting, there ain't going to be frost enough to put in your eye.
0: Who wants it in his eye? You'd like to put a lid on a piece of bread now.
1: Uncle Mort, go out and play.
0: Let's go out and play.
1: Bertie, don't you think it's about time we took another peek at that cake?
0: Cake? I'll do it.
2: Stay away from that oven. Oh, excuse me, Mr. Gillespie, but you want that cake to fall?
0: I was just trying to help.
1: Run along, Uncle Mort. I'll look at the cake, Bertie.
2: You either.
1: What?
2: If some of the people don't get out of this kitchen, I'm going to go clean out my mind.
1: Bertie, I was just
2: Well, you more trouble than all the rest of them.
0: Yeah.
2: Want me to fix a party? You got to give me a chance. I ain't no Superman. No, sir. All I got's two hands. Pain to come in here, track and dirty.
0: Come on, Marjorie. I think Bertie wants to be alone. Let's go in the other room. After you.
1: Oh, Leroy, for heaven's sake.
3: I am Frankenstein the Wolfman. I eat up little girls.
1: Let go!
3: I walked with a zombie. The undying monster.
0: Leroy.
3: The living dead.
0: Stop that and take off that mask.
1: It's only me, Unc. Did I scare you?
0: Yes. I don't know how you expect to scare anybody. You've been going around in that rig scaring people for a week.
1: Well, I'm just practicing being horrible.
0: You don't need any practice.
1: Uncle Mort, you make him promise to keep away from my party. I just know he's going to... Oh, that's probably for me.
3: Don't worry, Glamour Puss. I wouldn't be caught dead at your party.
4: Hello? Is that you?
5: No, it's me.
4: Oh, I couldn't tonight, Lester. No, I'm sorry. No, I couldn't possibly.
3: Why don't you tell him you're giving a party and he's not invited?
1: Shut up, Leroy.
0: Let her alone, Leroy.
4: Pardon the interruption. The brat again. Go on, tell me all about it.
0: I don't know what kind of a Halloween party this is anyway. No games, no pumpkins.
1: What did you used to do on Halloween, Unc?
0: Oh, we did a lot of things, my boy. Made jack-o'-lanterns, bobbed for apples.
1: Pretty corny. What else?
0: Well, we had one little trick.
1: Yeah? What was it?
0: Well, we used to take two buckets of water.
1: Yeah?
0: And when it got dark, we'd put them on each side of somebody's front walk. We tie them together with a piece of cord across the walk. And then when somebody came along, well, you can imagine.
1: Hey, that's great.
0: It was a very thoughtless, wicked thing to do, Leroy. I hope you will never do anything like that.
3: Are you kidding?
0: I mean it. Somebody might trip and hurt themselves badly. Remember that.
1: Yes, sir.
0: There's one other thing to remember.
1: What's that?
0: Only fill the buckets halfway. It won't work if they're full.
1: Somebody, I'm on the phone.
0: Well, get off it.
1: I'll go. Oh, I've got to hang up now. Goodbye, Lester.
0: Yeah, so much for Lester.
1: It's Wally Hoff.
0: Wally Hoff.
6: Well, the kid himself. Hiya, Junior. What are you supposed to be?
1: Frankenstein.
6: Oh, blow me down.
1: Talk to Wally, will you, Uncle Mort? I'll be right down, Wally. I've got to run up and put on some lipstick.
6: What for? It's coming right off. take these records, will you, son? And don't drop them. Got a couple of real oldies there. Red nickels.
1: Gosh.
0: Mr. Hoff? My name is Gildersleeve. I'm Marjorie's uncle.
6: Oh, hi. Heard a lot about you.
0: I've heard a lot about you, too.
6: Favorable, I trust. Anybody tuned this so-called piano lately?
0: Young man, that's a Wembley.
6: Oh, not bad.
1: Hey, Wally, I can play a boogie bass now like you showed me. Look.
6: Hey, that's not it. Look out.
1: I didn't do it right. Let me just...
6: Look out. Let me at it. Like music, Mr. Gildersleeve?
0: I like music, yes. Mr. Hoff, would you mind telling me something?
6: Not at all, shoot.
0: That sweatshirt you're wearing, is that customary these days? At dances, I mean?
6: What else?
0: In my day, we wore tuxedos. And we didn't wrestle, we danced.
4: Oh, your day, your day. Your day is over, Uncle Mort.
0: Yes, yes, I guess it is.
1: Well, don't stop, Wally, give out.
6: What'll it be, gorgeous?
1: Oh, anything at all, only give. The party's dying and it hasn't even started. Uncle Mort... I don't want to be rushing you, but the gang will be here any minute.
0: I can take a hint.
1: Well, take Leroy with you. Why don't you see if Mrs. Ransom's doing anything tonight?
0: Maybe I will, and maybe I won't.
1: Oh, that's it. Play that.
6: On with the dance. Let joy be unrefined.
0: Oh, brother. Even in my... Come on, Frankenstein. This is no place for us.
1: It's dark out, isn't it?
0: Wally Hoff.
1: He's a swell piano player, Unc.
0: You stick to Bach.
1: That sounds like Piggy. Hey, Pig, wait up! That's his signal. See you later, Unc.

0: Wait a minute.
1: Yeah?
0: I won't ask you to keep out of mischief, Leroy. Just keep out of jail.
1: Okay. Where are you going, Mrs. Ransom?
0: Never mind. Run along.
1: Hey, Pig! Wait for Frankenstein!
0: Nobody's going to tell me what I'm going to do. If I want to call on Leela, I will. And if I don't, I won't. Just hope she's in, that's all.
1: Who's style?
0: Boo!
1: Oh, yeah. Throckmorton, you mustn't do that.
0: Yeah, but it's Halloween, Leela.
1: No, it's not. Tomorrow's Halloween.
0: I know, but they're celebrating it tonight. What are you doing, Leela?
1: Well, I had this date for tonight, but at the last minute I was unable to go on account of a headache.
0: Oh, that's too bad.
1: Yes.
0: Well, perhaps some other time.
1: Oh, I feel much better now.
0: Oh, you do?
1: Mm-hmm. Uh-huh. Isn't that lucky?
0: Will you go to the movies with me?
1: Well, I don't know about tonight, Throckmorton. I'm just scared to death of ghosts and witches and all.
0: Oh, don't worry. I'll be with you.
1: Promise you'll stay close to me and protect me?
0: I'd like to see the ghost that could get between us.
2: There'll be a slight wait inside for all seats.
1: Oh, he says they'll be waiting, Throckmorton.
3: How many, please?
0: How long will we have to wait, miss?
3: The next complete showing will begin at 9:53. How many, please?
0: 9:53? That's half an hour, Leela. Do you want to wait?
1: Oh, I don't know. What do you think?
0: I don't know. What do you think?
4: Oh, make up your mind.
2: Stepping to one side, please. Keeping the line moving, please.
0: Shutting the mouth, please.
1: Throckmorton.
0: Well, they can't push me around. Evidently, our patronage is not wanted here, Leela. Let's go somewhere else.
1: I declare, Throckmorton, I've never seen Summerfield so crowded.
0: Why don't these people stay home nights? Well, I suppose we could at least drop in here and get a soda. Would you like a soda?
1: I don't know. Would you?
0: Well, I don't know. Would you?
1: Oh, look, a little boy in a mask.
0: Well, that's more like it. That's the first real sign of Halloween.
1: Oh, what's that thing he's swinging around?
0: Oh, that's a sock filled with flour. Oh, we used to have more fun with those.
1: Oh, he isn't going to hit somebody with it.
0: What do you think it's for?
1: Hello, little boy.
0: Hello there, Sonny. What's your name? Cat got your tongue, huh? You're not Piggy Banks, are you?
1: You're not going to hit anybody with that, are you, little boy?
0: Yes, careful now. Careful how you swing that. I'll tell you what, if you go away, I'll give you a nickel. Listen, if you hit anybody... Look out now. If you're Piggy Banks, I'll tell your mother. Did you hear what I said? If you come near me with that, I'll... Come back here, you. I dare you.
1: Let me brush you off, Throckmorton.
0: I think you might show a little more consideration, Leela.
1: Oh, but you look so funny, darling. Come on, let's go in and get a soda.
4: Hello, Mrs. Ransom.
1: Good evening, Mr. Peavy.
4: And Mr. Gildersleeve. Well, has it been snowing out?
0: No, it hasn't been snowing. The lady here would like a soda.
1: Well, aren't you going to have anything, Throckmorton?
0: I got something.
1: Well, if you're not going to have anything, I'm not going to have anything.
0: All right. Soda for me, too. Chocolate.
4: Chocolate, it shall be.
1: How have you been, Mr. Peavy?
4: Oh, just fine, Mr. Ransom, just fine. You two been out doing the town?
0: Well, if you could call it that. Halloween isn't what it used to be, Peavy.
4: No, Mr. Gildersleeve, it isn't. And maybe it's just as well.
0: Why?
4: Well, I remember one Halloween. Harry, it's a lucky thing we didn't all land in jail.
1: Well, what did you do, Mr. Peavy?
4: Well, you know how boys are, Mrs. Ransom. I remember it was a dark night like this one. It was out at old Mr. Thatcher's house, crabby old fellow. Maybe you remember the house, Mr. Gilson.
0: Oh, yes, I remember.
4: Well, we'd planned this thing for weeks, and it was dark, as I say, so we appointed one boy as a lookout, and then we hid in the bushes till the coast was clear.
0: Oh, yeah? Go on.
4: Then when we got the signal, we sneaked across the lawn.
0: Yeah?
4: We tiptoed up the front steps.
0: Uh-huh.
4: And crawled on our hands and knees across the porch.
0: Yeah?
5: And stuck a pin in his doorbell.
0: Peavy, you didn't.
4: Yes, sir, and I want to tell you, I got out of there just fast as my legs would carry me.
0: Peavy, I wouldn't have believed it if you hadn't told me yourself.
4: Well, I'll be honest with you, Mr. Gildersleeve. I didn't actually stick the pin in the bell myself.
0: Oh?
4: I stayed behind in the bushes. But if they ever found out, that pin came out of my lapel.
0: It sure came out of my lapel.
1: Throckmorton, you know what I think?
0: Know what?
1: I think we ought to have a Halloween party, an old-fashioned one where you bob for apples or stick pins and things. Well,
0: but it's too late, Leela.
1: Oh, no, it's not. Tomorrow's Halloween, really. We could have it at your house.
0: But, Leela...
1: Oh, don't be an old killjoy. Now, who we have? Oh, you come, won't you, Mr. Peavy?
4: Well, I'm afraid I wouldn't be able to, Mrs. Ransom. You see, Mrs. Peavy gets a little nervous around Halloween, so I usually stick pretty close to home till it blows over.
1: Oh, too bad. Well, there's Judge Hooker. We'll have to have the judge.
0: Yeah, for laughs.
1: Now, who else?
0: Well, we ought to have another girl.
1: Oh, do you think we need to?
0: For the judge. You know, the old goat likes to think he's Sir Walter Raleigh.
1: Oh, well, who can we get? I don't seem to know many women somehow.
0: Oh, well, there's a Miss Goodwin, I think her name is.
1: Goodwin? I don't seem to recall.
0: I only know her slightly.
1: Oh, well, how does it happen I've never heard you mention her before?
0: Well, I say I know her. I've met her, that's all. She's the principal of the school.
1: Oh, a school teacher.
0: Yeah, school teacher.
1: Well, that sounds perfect for the judge.
0: Yeah. Oh, you know her, don't you, Peavy?
4: Oh, yes. She's perfect for the judge.
0: Yes. Perfect for the judge.
1: She can't be that perfect.
4: Well, no, I wouldn't say that. I'd say that she was...
0: Thanks for the sodas, Peavy. Gotta be running along.
1: Oh, but Throckmorton, I've hardly finished.
0: Gotta get going before the crowd gets out of the movie.
1: Oh, gracious, how you rush it, Dave.
0: Oh, forgot to pay. Peavy, did anybody ever tell you talk too much?
4: Why, no,
0: well, consider yourself told. Good night, Peavy.
6: 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Leroy has carved a pumpkin, and Bertie has prepared some refreshments.
7: Don't they teach you any poetry in school these days, Leroy?
8: Oh, sure. I woke up in the morning and looked upon the wall. There was a flea and a bedbug having a game of ball.
0: Leroy, you didn't learn that poem in school.
8: Oh, I did, too. Piggy taught it to me during geography.
0: Yes. By George, I'm going to ask your teacher to change your seat. I can see Piggy's a bad influence on you.
9: I doubt if Leroy's doing Piggy any good either.
8: Oh, is that so? Who asked you to put in your 2 cents?
9: Well, you're certainly just as bad as Piggy.
8: I suppose his sister's been shooting off her big mouth.
0: Leroy?
9: She has not.
8: Well, I could tell a few things about you and her and Wally Hoff. For instance...
0: Quiet! I'm expecting guests here any minute. You think I want them to walk into this kind of a cat and dog fight?
9: Well, he's ordered it.
0: Stop it. They're all finish it. I'll not have this kind of goings on. Leroy, where are you going?
8: Out on the porch.
0: What for?
8: Jack-o'-lantern.
0: Oh, well, that's all right, then. It's a very good idea. Make a cheery welcome for my guests. What are your plans, Marjorie? Would you like to stay here and enjoy a little old-fashioned Halloween fun for a change?
10: Oh, gee, do I have to?
0: Certainly not, my dear. What were you thinking of doing this evening?
10: Wally and I were going down to Brownie's Beanery for a while. Some of the gang's going to be there.
0: I certainly dislike that boy.
10: Oh, he grows on you, Uncle Moore.
0: Why, George, you won't get a chance to grow on me. Hi-ho. Well, I'll have a real Halloween anyway. I'll see how Leroy's coming with the jack-o'-lantern. Real Halloween air. Gosh, dark as a pants pocket out here. Where is that kid?
11: Leroy!
10: Hi, Unc.
0: I didn't see you, Leroy. Confound it. How many times have I told you it's not funny to scare people?
8: I wasn't trying to scare you. You called me, I answered.
0: Well, all right, but be careful. Why haven't you lit the jack-o'-lantern?
10: The wind keeps blowing out the matches.
0: Nonsense. There's no wind at all tonight.
10: It comes in puffs.
0: Well, give me those matches and I'll show you how a woodsman lights a fire.
10: Where's the woodsman?
0: Just watch me.
10: Okay. Say, isn't this Judge Hooker coming?
0: Where? I don't see anybody. Oh, well, it may be at that. Hello, Judge.
12: Hi, Gildy.
0: Yeah, trust him to get here first.
10: Hi, Judge.
12: Hello, Leroy. Well, Doc Morton, happy Halloween. Am I the first one? Oh, no!
10: It works!
0: Leroy here.
12: Confounded Gildersleeve, what's the idea?
0: It wasn't my idea, Judge, but anyway, happy Halloween. Just stand here by the fire, Judge, and you'll be dry in no time.
12: Doggone that kid.
0: Now, Judge, boys will be boys.
12: Well, I wouldn't be surprised if you put him up to it.
0: Why, Horace.
12: And you laughed.
0: Well, I couldn't help it. I'm always laughing. Now, cheer up, Judge.
12: Well, maybe that's my girl.
0: Your girl?
12: Miss Goodwin.
0: What makes you think she's your girl?
12: All right, I'm easy to please. I'll take Leela.
0: Oh, no, you won't. Leela's my girl, you old goat.
12: I'd rather be a goat than a hog.
0: Well, hello, Leela.
1: Hello, Throckmorton.
0: Come in. We were just talking about you.
1: I knew it. I could feel my ears burning.
0: Yeah, they're still pink at that. let me take your coat.
1: Oh, thank you. Oh, my, the house looks lovely. I think Halloween decorations are so exciting, don't you?
0: I certainly do.
1: Oh, good evening, Horace.
12: Good evening, Leela.
1: What a wonderful idea, coming in your old clothes. I just love old clothes parties.
12: This is my new suit, Leela. Or it was when I left home.
1: Oh. What happened?
12: Gildersleeve's little nephew played a Halloween prank that soaked me to the skin.
1: Oh, how awful. That doesn't sound like Leroy Throckmorton.
12: It's my idea of Leroy.
1: Oh, mercy. The judge might have caught pneumonia.
12: Oh, don't worry about me, Leela. I'm a pretty tough old rooster.
1: Oh, well, let's forget all about it and have a nice Halloween. Where's your lady friend, Horace?
12: Miss Goodwin? Oh, she's not my lady friend. Not according
0: to... Now, Horace, can't you take a joke?
12: Seems to me I'm being asked to take a good many this evening.
0: That must be Miss Goodwin now, Judge. Why don't you go and let her in?
12: Well, thank you.
1: What did Horace mean about her not being his lady friend, Throckmorton?
0: Oh, nothing. Just his peculiar sense of humor.
12: Good evening, Miss Goodwin.
13: Good evening, Judge Hooker. So nice to see you again.
12: Permit me to take your rest.
1: Throckmorton?
0: Yes, Leela?
1: I thought you said she was a school teacher.
0: She is, Leela.
1: Well, she dresses like the school teachers in Esquire.
0: Now, Leela.
12: Here we are. Mrs. Ransom, may I present Miss Goodwin?
1: How do you do?
13: It's so nice to meet you. Good evening, Throckmorton.
1: Well.
0: Hello, Eve.
1: Well. Why didn't you tell me Miss Goodwin and you were such old friends, Throckmorton?
0: Well.
13: Since he's been on the school board, we've seen a good deal of each other, Mrs. Ransom.
1: I see.
0: Well, well. Nothing so much fun as a Halloween party, is there? Or is there?

0: You don't have the right technique for apple bobbing, Judge. Oh. You have to follow the apple right down to the bottom and get your teeth in it.
1: Oh, I could never do that. I'd ruin my hair.
2: I wouldn't mind. Let me try it.
1: Well.
0: Yes, I'll show you, Eve. Stand back, everybody.
3: Wait a minute, Gildy, wait a minute. Ladies and gentlemen, you will now witness a death-defying exhibition by Throckmorton P. Gildersleeve, diving into 1 foot of water from the stupendous height of 6 inches.
1: Oh, Horace, y'all simply a scream. I declare I think you're funnier than Bob Hope.
3: Well, I wouldn't go so far as to say that.
0: Yeah, neither would I. Look, I'll show you now how to get the apple.
3: How you doing, Gildy?
1: Mrs. Rockmorton, come up for air. You'll drown.
2: Don't worry about it, Mrs. Ransom. He has wonderful breath control.
1: Well.
3: Hooray! Gildersleeve, you look exactly like a roast pig.
2: I know what we ought to do now. Let's tell ghost stories.
0: Oh, that's a wonderful idea, Eve. I know a real thriller.
1: Oh, ghost stories never scare me.
0: Yeah, well, it'll scare you if we turn out the lights. Turn off the lights, will you, Judge?
1: All right.
0: There.
1: I'm still not a bit scared.
0: You will be. Once there was an old haunted house way out on the edge of a swamp. There was a ghost in the house who was trying to find his murdered wife. And he used to go through the house every night at midnight saying, ooh,
2: ooh, ooh, ooh. Ooh, I'm frightened already.
3: Yeah, I'm a little nervous myself.
1: Oh, poo.
0: Well, one night some hunters were passing near the house when it got real dark. And not knowing the reputation of the place, they decided to spend the night there. So they went up to the door. And just then...
1: Oh, Throckmorton, this is silly.
2: I think it's fun.
1: I know a game that's lots more fun in the dark than telling ghost stories.
0: Well, what is it, Leela?
1: Sardines.
2: Yeah. I never heard of it.
1: Never heard of sardines?
0: No.
1: Oh, well, the way you play it, one person hides in the dark, and then all the others try to find him. Or her... And when you find the person, you don't say anything. You just stand as close to him as you possibly can till all the others find you. That's sardines.
0: Oh, well, I can see it's got possibilities.
3: Yeah, let's try it. Miss Goodwin, why don't you be the first to hide?
1: Why, Horace, I suggested the game.
3: Now, you can hide next.
0: Yeah, very fair, Judge. Go ahead and hide, Eve, while I count 50.
2: Well, I don't know any places, but... Oh, all right.
0: All right. 45, 46, 47, 48, 49, 50. All right, Eve, here we come. Who left that chair there?
3: Oh, doggone it!
0: The judge is having a little trouble, too, I can see. What's this?
2: Now, Throckmorton.
0: Who is it?
2: You ought to know.
0: What am I supposed to do now?
2: Stand close to me.
0: Can't stand any closer, can I?
1: What's going on here, anyhow?
4: Hey, no fair turning on the lights.
1: Gildersleeve.
0: Now, Leela.
1: Well, if I'd known there were this kind of people in the game, I never would have suggested it.
2: Mrs. Ransom.
1: Don't you try to shush me.
2: I wonder if you'd mind taking me home, Judge.
0: But, Eve, the party's just begun.
1: Well, as far as I'm concerned, it's all over.
0: Now, wait a minute. Leela, please. Eve, please. Leela. Oh, who invented Halloween anyway?

0: Leela, you don't understand.
1: I understand very well, Throckmorton. Take me home, please.
0: But they've all gone, Leela. I want to explain.
1: There's nothing to explain. I turn the lights on and I find you pawing that school teacher.
0: Leela, if you could just listen.
1: Let go of my arm, please, Throckmorton. Will you open the door for me?
0: Oh, God.
1: Thank you. Now, do you want me to walk home by myself?
0: I'll take you if you're really determined. Leela.
1: School teacher. She must be a fine school teacher.
0: Well, she is.
1: Oh, that's right. Stick up for her.
0: I'm not sticking up for her. She didn't do anything. I thought she was you.
1: Throckmorton, that's a ridiculous barefaced fib. She's wearing Chanel number 5, and I always use Shalimar.
0: Well, Leela, I don't know one perfume from another. To me, they both smell good.
1: I don't care to hear any more, Throckmorton. Oh, look out!
0: Oh, my goodness. You can't leave me here in this. Wait till I get my hands on Leroy.
2: Don't blame Leroy, Gildy. Happy Halloween.
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1: Hello in the window.
0: Little Miss Honey, how are you today?
1: I'm kind of warm today.
0: Why?
1: Oh, I guess it's just one of those July days.
0: Good for the corn, but not for you, huh?
1: Yes. You have a riddle today?
0: I certainly do. Now listen, I can carry a man, but I cannot walk. I have a tongue, yet I cannot talk. Though I have eyes, I cannot see. I wonder what my name can be.
1: Oh, I don't know. And it's too warm to think. Just tell me the answer quick.
0: Very well. I'm a pair of shoes.
1: Huh? Oh, that's very good. Shoes can't walk by themselves, and they have a tongue and they have eyes.
0: Yes.
1: Now, would you please read me the funnies?
0: Puck the Comic Weekly?
1: Yes.
0: Very well, I will in just a moment. But before I do, let's listen to this nice man. Now, here we go with Puck the Comic Weekly. And on top of the first page is Hopalong Cassidy.
1: Magic words for the music, please.
0: Very well, my lady. Six guns blazing as he thunders along. Give us music for Hopalong. Hoppy and Doc Swayze escaped from being burned alive when the Ghost Raiders tried to kill them by setting Nestor's shack on fire. The sheriff, California and Lucky, join Hoppy in order to capture the Ghost Raiders. Hoppy has worked out a plan which he has put in operation today. A merciless sun beats down upon a two-man wagon party, slowly crawling across the shimmering desert floor. It's Lucky and California. Lucky says, first picture, second row, "Well, Hoppy's right. It was the Ghost Raiders who tried to kill him and Doc Swayze and Nestor Shack." California replies,
2: "Well, 5,000 we're toting to El Paso ought to be enough bait to lure him out in the open."
0: They approach the waterhole where the robberies had occurred before. California says,
2: "There's the waterhole. Now, don't forget your instructions."
0: Lucky replies, "Don't worry, I'm just thirsty, not crazy." They pull up beside the waterhole, big picture, third row. They rein in. Eagerly, Lucky and California dismount and drop beside the waterhole. They only pretend to drink. Then they continue on their way. First picture, fourth row. A dozen miles beyond the waterhole, they make camp. And then they bed down under blankets and pretend to fall asleep. In the silence of the night, they wait, tensed and ready. Suddenly, off in the shadows, there's a slight movement. It's two men who slip quietly toward them. It's Brand and Concho, the outlaws. First picture, next row, Brand whispers,
3: "Sleeping like babes. That drug water sure did its work."
0: And Concho exclaims,
4: "And now we do ours. Hey, look, Brand. The 5,000 they brag about in town."
0: And then the unexpected happens. A tarpaulin is jerked off the wagon.
5: "All right, men, get him!"
0: And out of it, the sheriff's posse jumps. Concho exclaims, "It's a trap!" And they run for their horses.
5: "After them! How they go over that little ledge there! Hurry up! Get him!"
0: First picture, bottom row, Lucky and California leap to their feet and fire at him. And last picture, Lucky says, "Ah, the plan's working. They're doubling back toward Buckskin. Take after him. California and I will shortcut into town to sound the alarm."
1: The sheriff's men in the wagon? It surprised even me.
0: Me too. Now if Lucky gets back to the town of Buckskin in time, they can head off the outlaws and then they can capture them.
1: Do you think that'll happen next week?
0: The only way to find out is to be here.
1: Oh, I will.
0: Good. Now it's time for Prince Valiant.
1: And he's on page 3, I know.
0: So over the page we go, and here he is on page 3.
1: You remember poor Arf has been very unhappy because he lost one of his legs. And so Val has been trying to cheer him up.
0: Yes, and when they stopped at a strange port, Val tried another plan which he had in mind. And just as he was wondering how it would work out,
1: a beautiful girl came on board the ship, and Val has decided to introduce the beautiful girl to Arf.
0: Yes, he hopes that Arf will fall in love with the girl and forget his troubles.
1: And I hope she will fall in love with him.
0: So do I. Now let's find out how it works out. Here we go with Prince Valiant in the days of King Arthur. Hecate, Breckate, Grey Malkin, and Quince. Music romantic for a fair, fair prince. So despondent is Arf over his shattered dream that Prince Valiant has to tell him that he never would have become a great warrior. Then two passengers board the ship. Val makes haste to introduce himself, for here is someone who could easily make a young man forget his troubles. Val tells the young lady, last picture top row, "We have a long journey ahead of us across wintry seas. Perhaps my young squire can help you while away the lonely hours." Big picture, middle of the page, Val leads the young lady, whose name is Adele, to Arf's cabin. And Arf is presented to Fair Adele. And immediately, he becomes tongue-tied. He remembers that his hair is uncombed, his tunic rumpled. Val is commanded that he entertain the girl, so in the course of duty, he reads to her the account of their travels from Thule to Rome. Adele thinks it splendid. She asks Arf who wrote it. Arf answers modestly,
6: It's just something I dashed off for the King of Thule.
0: Once again, the ship has gone to sea, and Val's plan seems to be working. In the days he aspired to be a great warrior, Arf had disdained music. But now, still in the course of duty, he finds it a pleasant way to entertain. First picture, bottom row, he serenades the fair Adele, who listens, a soft, dreamy look in her eyes, as their ship sails under the starry skies toward home. A smile comes once again to Val's face before he goes to sleep at night, for he has found the way to make his young squire happy and forget his unfortunate accident. And Val plays the lute as Arf, his evening spent composing ballads for his beautiful young lady, works on. We see him dreamily at work, last picture, writing sonnets for the amusement of one small girl.
1: Oh, goody, goody, goody, it's working. Adele is in love with Arf, and Arf is in love with her, and he's happy again.
0: Yes, he is. He looks as happy as any young man could be.
1: Isn't it wonderful?
0: Ah, it's just wonderful.
1: Oh, I love people who are in love.
0: Yeah, so do I. Would you like to read another comic?
1: Oh, yes, please, please.
0: Very well, then. How about Donald Duck?
1: Oh, I just love Donald Duck.
0: All right, turn over the page and go past Snuffy Smith. Go over to the next page. There's Jungle Jim. Turn over that page. And there is Donald Duck at the top of page 6. Say the magic words with me, please. Squeegem, squeegem, squiddle chicka chack. Let's have music to fit a quack, quack. Donald and his nephew Huey are going out golfing. Donald, who is going to play 9 holes of golf, says,
7: "I lost 6 balls the last time I played. If we don't lose any this time, I'll treat you to a movie."
0: Huey replies,
7: "Boy, oh boy! I'll keep my eye on the ball."
0: Donald takes a swing at the ball. And away, the ball sails away, away, away. And then, out of sight. Huey exclaims, second picture,
7: "It's in the rough, but I got it spotted."
0: So, they walk out on the rough, which is in the woods and the bushes, off the short grass of the fairway of the golf course. Donald finds the ball, and Huey says,
7: Hard to get back on the fairway, Uncle Donald. This was a little hard to find."
0: So Donald gives the ball a wallop. And away it goes, and lands on the fairway. And they trudge after the ball again. Donald settles down and plays a good game. Until finally, fourth picture, first row, Huey says,
7: "Only 3 more holes, Uncle Donald, and we haven't lost a ball yet."
0: Last picture, top row, Donald wallops the ball again. And they watch it as it sails away. And disappears in the rough again. And they trudge after it once more. Finally, second picture, bottom row, Huey tells Donald as he hands him the club,
7: The last hole, Uncle Donald. And if you don't lose the ball this time, we've won.
0: Donald replies,
7: I won't lose it. I'll put it right on the green.
0: Donald takes a whack at it.
7: And
0: Huey exclaims, third picture bottom row.
7: You done it, Uncle Donald. It's right on the green.
0: And they walk toward the green that the ball is lying on. They have to cross over a little bridge, next picture. Huey is carrying the golf clubs and the golf bag. And Huey says,
7: but gee, Uncle Donald, you didn't lose a single ball.
0: Suddenly, the shoulder strap breaks. And the golf clubs and the bag drop into the river below. And last picture, they both look at the golf bag lying at the bottom of the river. Donald scowls furiously.
7: Oh, you're right.
0: And Huey looks sad.
7: Go away.
0: And the golf clubs look.
1: Oh, poor Huey. Just when it looked like he was going to get to go to the movies because Donald hadn't lost any of the balls.
0: Yes, and now Donald has lost the whole set of clubs.
1: Yes, but you know, he doesn't have to lose it. He's a duck. He can dive into the water and bring it up himself.
0: Yes, let's hope they remember that.
1: Now can we read Dagwood and Blondie, please?
0: We certainly can, please, in just a second. But first, here's that nice man again with something interesting to say. Now here we go again with Puck the Comic Weekly. And on the first page of the second section, Dagwood and Blondie.
1: Magic words for the music, please.
0: Very well, my lady. Ramafu, ramafum, zim zam zombie. Conjure me music for Dagwood and Blondie. Blondie's on the verge of a nervous breakdown. She's telling Tootsie Woodley, her friend,
1: oh, this is one of those days when everything seems to go wrong. I have to bake a cake for Mrs. McNuff's surprise party, and then I have to dye the living room drapes.
0: And Tootsie Woodley tells her, Now stop worrying, Blondie. We'll get everything under control. An hour later, last picture top row, Blondie goes to the kitchen, and Tootsie tells her,
8: see how nicely everything's working out? There's your beautiful cake for Mrs. McNuff, finished to the icing.
0: And Blondie exclaims,
1: wonderful. Now I'll fill the tub with hot water to dye the drapes.
0: And she runs upstairs. She fills the tub full of water. And first picture, second row, just as she's going to put the dye in the water, Tootsie tells her it might be a good idea to look at her drapes before putting the dye in. Blondie says,
1: good idea. We'll run over to your house a minute.
0: No sooner had they gone out of the house, though, than Dagwood comes home saying,
9: nice of the boss to let me go home early today. Maybe I can help Blondie around the house.
0: He walks into the kitchen and sees the cake on the table. Last picture, second row. He cuts himself a piece, exclaiming,
9: oh, boy, what a delicious cake. Blondie knows how I love devil's food.
0: First picture, third row, he goes into the bathroom and sees the tub of water that Blondie has drawn to dye the curtains in. And he exclaims,
9: and a tub of water all ready for me. Oh, man, what a beautiful wife I've got.
0: And a moment later, he's in the bathtub soaking himself. Suddenly, he hears someone coming up the stairs.
10: I love yours, and you can look
0: great,
10: just too. You know, I think I like my dress a little darker than yours.
0: It's Tootsie and Blondie, and they stop outside the door. Dagwood exclaims,
9: oh, they're coming in here. And he takes a deep breath and ducks under the water.
0: Tootsie and Blondie come into the bathroom, and Tootsie says,
7: We better use two packages if you want it darker.
0: And she pours in a whole box of green dye. And Blondie says,
1: you sure this isn't too much dye?
0: But she pours in another box of green dye. Suddenly, first picture, bottom row, up comes Dagwood. And he gasps, I can't hold my breath any longer.
1: Dagwood, you're green.
0: Tootsie dashes out of the bathroom with Blondie after her. They dash into the kitchen, and Tootsie exclaims,
9: oh, look, he's cut a big slice out of Mrs. McNuff's cake. And Blondie faints.
0: Last picture is Tootsie fans Blondie, trying to make her come to. Dagwood, wearing a towel and looking grief as an elf, walks in, and he reads the directions on a box of dye, and he howls,
9: oh, it says in the box here that the color is permanent.
1: Isn't that the funniest thing you ever saw, Dagwood Green?
0: Yes. Won't he look funny going into the office tomorrow?
1: I think that's the funniest Dagwood would wearing that towel and looking green.
11: Oh, when Blondie wakes up, she's going to faint again.
1: He's so funny.
11: Well, I know one thing they can use him for.
1: What?
11: A traffic light.
1: That's so funny.
11: Well, now...
1: Oh, here's Roy Rogers right underneath Dagwood and Blondie. Read that, please.
11: Very well. Since you're so eager, here we go. On the bottom of the page with Roy Rogers, King of the Cowboys. Ayip-hi-yo. Now here we go with Roy and Trigger. Ayip-hi-yo. Deck Dolan has stolen a horse from Roy Rogers' ranch after trying unsuccessfully to kill Roy. Roy let out after Dolan. But no sooner had Roy left than Uncle Quincy, the timid bookkeeper, ran into his office and dressed up as the outlaw Killer Monte, saying that he'd show Roy he could do more than just push a pencil and do office work. First picture, Roy pursues Deck Dolan to an old mine. Dolan leaps off his horse and runs up an old oil chute up to the side of the mountain. When he reaches the top, he turns around so Roy can see him.
3: If I can sucker Rogers up this old ore chute, I'll have him just where I want him.
11: At this moment, Roy gallops up and reins in at the bottom of the chute. He sees Dolan at the top, running for a cave in the mountainside. Roy dismounts quickly, third picture, saying, "All right, now easy, boy. Looks like the only way to reach Dolan is to climb that ore chute like Dolan did. Here I go." Dolan quickly grabs a barrel of kerosene standing nearby as he watches Roy coming up the chute, and he says,
3: Rogers is coming. I ain't got a gun, but I'll bust every bone in his body with this.
11: He rolls the barrel toward the head of the chute. And last picture, top row, pushes the barrel of kerosene down the chute. As it rolls, the cork pops out, and the kerosene pours onto the wooden chute. First picture, bottom row, it hits Roy, knocking him out. At that moment, Uncle Quincy, masquerading as Killer Monte, gallops up. He sees Deck Dolan at the top of the chute, touching a lighted torch to the kerosene, which catches on fire. The fire quickly races along the kerosene spilled in the wooden chute, travels swiftly toward the barrel and the unconscious Roy. Uncle Quincy, last picture, shouts,
9: "Hey, Roy, wake up! You're on fire!"
1: Subconscious, and the fire is coming right to him.
11: Yes, he's soaked with that kerosene.
1: Who will you bring up?
11: Unless Quincy saves him.
1: Do you think he will?
11: Well, we'll find that out next week.
1: Oh, next week. Oh, it's next week. The suspense is killing me.
11: I know, but we'll still have to wait.
1: My.
11: Well, now if you'll go over the page, though.
1: Oh, look, there's Flash Gordon.
11: Yes, Flash Gordon, who has been sent out on an expedition to build a space platform in the air 1,000 miles away from the Earth.
1: But Ginger, the scientist's niece, floated away.
11: And Flash went after her to save her.
1: And they were both captured by some tiny, ugly-looking men who came in an ugly-looking ship.
11: Well, let's find out what happens to Flash and Ginger. So here we go with Flash Gordon. Rig-a-rig-a-doon-doon, saskamatash. Let's have music for heroic Flash. Dr. Ruff climbs inside the rocket platform, circling the Earth. He tells Dale, "We've lost Flash and Ginger. She was thrown off. Flash jumped after her. They vanished in space, and their oxygen won't last." Dale pleads for him to turn around and save Flash, but the scientist's face is grim, second picture, as he answers, "No, Ginger is my niece, but to turn back would endanger more crew members. We can't do that." Meanwhile, last picture, top row, on the mysterious spaceship that has picked up Flash and Ginger, their captors reveal themselves as men from Mars. Their chief, Toxo, uses hypnotic brainwaves to make Flash answer questions about his unfinished space platform. Flash, who is in a trance and does not know what's happening to him, answers the questions, giving out the information to Toxo, leader of the Martians. First picture, bottom row, Toxo focuses his periscope on the Earthmen's project, and he gloats,
12: "I'll let the Earthmen build their platform, and then I'll capture it."
11: Flash, slowly coming to, knows from Ginger's bitter charges of treachery that he must have given away secrets. Desperately, he tries to plan some way to outwit the Martians. The camouflage top of the Martian ship makes it invisible to the workers on the space platform, who forge ahead in their building operations, unaware of the danger that lurks nearby. Last picture. The Martian observers keep a close watch, biding their time to strike at the great laboratory fortress floating thousands of miles above the Earth.
1: Oh, I hope Flash thinks of some way to outsmart those Martians.
13: So
11: do I, because if he doesn't, the Martians are going to wait until the Earthmen have finished making that space platform, and then they're going to capture it themselves.
1: Isn't it awful? Just think, they make themselves invisible, and they're almost right opposite the Earthmen, and the Earthmen don't even know that they're there.
11: And just think, Flash is so close to Dale, and she doesn't know he's there.
1: Oh, well, maybe next week he'll find a way to let her know.
11: Oh, let's hope so. Well, now it's time for Dick's adventures. And look, here he is right across the page.
1: I'm anxious to read that because, you remember, Dick is in the early days of America with Daniel Boone, who's a wonderful hunter.
11: And you remember last week, Daniel Boone's son and some of the other early settlers were killed by the Indians in a cruel raid.
1: Yes, and Daniel and Dick have left the settlement and they're going out after the Indians. But I wonder why, because they're all alone and the forest is full of Indians and it's very dangerous.
11: Well, let's find out now. Here we go with Dick's Adventures. Say the magic words with me. Riggedy pack, kazak, kazik. Let's have music for Adventurous Dick. Despite constant bloody outbreaks, Daniel Boone is still intent on ending warfare between settlers and redmen in frontier Kentucky. With his own son killed, he and Dick trek ever deeper through the wilderness, seeking the Indian leaders. In a forest clearing, they suddenly halt. Dick and Daniel dismount and make their way quietly to the edge of the river. They peer through the tall grass and see across the swollen, reed-fringed stream the main Shawano village. Last picture top row, they see parties of warriors coming out of the woods on their horses. They're gathering for a war council and carry grisly trophies on their belts. Boone and Dick, knowing the Indians will listen only if no fear of them is shown, wade boldly across, holding their hands high in the air in a gesture of friendship. First picture, second row. They climb out on the bank and are greeted by the chief, who is frowning with hate. Next picture. Boone demands a hearing before the assembled chiefs and braves, and quickly the word is passed around among the Indians. Last picture, second row, the warriors seat themselves in a large council hut. Admiring the white men's courage and risking themselves in their midst, the Shawanos hear out Boone in silence. He offers forgiveness for his son's death, and then pleads for peace. First picture, bottom row, to Dick's joy, the warriors, after considering this proposal, offer to shake hands on it white man fashion. An instant later, Dick finds himself with a stalwart redman gripping each of his hands, and he sees that a similar ruse is being practiced on Boone. Both struggle furiously, but in vain, to shake their foes loose. And they're carried out of the council hut. Last picture, ambushed by these wily means, they are thrown roughly into a guarded hut. And there they wait till their fate is decided by the war council. It was. When you realize that Boone came there without any hatred in his heart, even after the Indians had killed his own son and wanted to have peace, it was a mean, mean trick.
1: Yes, and I think he was a wonderful man to be willing to forgive them for having killed his son.
11: So do I. He realizes that hatred is no way to arrive at peace.
1: No. I wonder what'll happen now.
11: Well, after that trick, I'm afraid that Boone and Dick are in danger of their lives.
1: Oh, I hope he escapes from that Indian camp.
11: Well, we'll find that out next week. Now look, underneath Dick's adventures, there's Rusty Riley.
1: Oh, yes. And something mysterious was happening. You remember at Rusty's farm, someone had been stealing oats from the feed bin, and they didn't know who it was?
11: No, and then a little girl came to get laundry in her coaster wagon. And when she'd gone away, Rusty found some grains of oats where the wagon had been standing. And he wonders whether she could have been taking the oats.
1: And now he's trailed her into the woods.
11: Well, let's read now and see whether she's the one who's been taking the feed. So here we go with Rusty Riley. Gallop and run till the road is dusty. Give us music for his horse and Rusty. Rusty sees Flip taking a little path leading off into a gully. He follows Flip, saying,
14: "That little girl, Queenie, must have gone down into this gully, but she sure couldn't pull that wagon with a basket of wash through this underbrush."
11: Then suddenly he sees something through the bushes. He pushes them apart, and there's the wagon. He exclaims,
14: "Gee Willikins, there it is, hidden in the bushes."
11: He follows the path, which leads down the hill. And at the bottom of the hill, he says,
14: "A cave entrance."
11: Last picture, top row. Rusty looks at the ground in front of the cave entrance and says,
14: "Hey, she came in here all right. She spilled a few grains of oats. Hey, what the dick? Why, there's a print of a horse's hoof here."
11: First picture, bottom row, Rusty goes into the cave quietly and finds Queenie there feeding a horse. Rusty says,
14: "Hello, Queenie."
11: The little girl looks up very frightened.
14: Rusty smiled at her and says, "Don't you remember me, Queenie? I'm Rusty Raleigh from Milestone Farm."
11: Queenie begs Rusty not to tell on her. Rusty sits down third picture and says,
14: How about telling me all about it? I guess it's you who's been stealing the feed from our barn for this horse. Whose horse is he? Oh, come on, tell me.
11: So Queenie tells Rusty that it's her horse, Snowflake. Only she's not supposed to have a horse anymore. That they're too poor. Her daddy was going to sell Snowflake with the other horses when they lost their farm. But she hid Snowflake in the cave and pretended that the horse had strayed away. Rusty listens carefully to this sad story. And then Last Picture says thoughtfully and seriously,
14: I know how you feel, but stealing is never right, Queenie. Say, maybe I've got an idea.
1: I bet you Rusty will have a good kind idea because he's a good kind boy.
11: I think you're right. And next week, maybe we'll find out what the kind idea is.
1: And I hope his kind idea will mean that Queenie can keep her horse and won't have to sell it.
11: Oh, that'd be kind of nice, wouldn't it?
1: Yes.
11: Well, now, that's all the time I have. But before I go, here's that nice fellow with some more interesting information. Well, honey, and all you boys and girls, I gotta go now.
1: All right, Mr. Comic Weekly Man, but I'll be waiting for you next week.
11: Okay, that's a date, and a date with all you boys and girls. Be sure to meet me with a little friend, Miss Honey, next week when I read Puck the Comic Weekly. For I'm the Comic Weekly Man, the jolly Comic Weekly Man. I'll be back to read the funnies to you happy boys and honeys. Don't forget, boys and girls, see you all next week. You're

0: Hold it. 15 seconds from now, you'll see the picture he just took. 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With a Polaroid land camera, you get bright, sharp pictures in 15 seconds. Snap, pull, peel. 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

0: Hardly a day passes that some person of large income or great wealth does not receive a letter demanding that he pay the sender a certain sum of money or suffer the consequences. The usual implication is death to himself or some member of the family. True, most of these extortion letters are written by cranks who never carry out their threats, but the FBI must investigate them all. And quite often, the letters are the real thing. Tonight's case from the files of your FBI involving attempted extortion is one of the most extraordinary stories of its kind on record. Flint Rock was a wholly appropriate name for the old secluded Long Island estate, for it not only described the volcanic outcroppings about the place, but it suited the character of the despotic old woman who ruled the cold gray stone house with perpetual ill temper and a passionate contempt for all under its jagged roof. Although Letty Bradford could seldom leave her bed, her irascible spirit haunted every room and had long since made Flint Rock a house of mutual hates. It is now 1 minute after 9 o'clock in the morning. Letty Bradford reaches for her stick and...
1: Janet! Janet! Oh, that stupid nurse. Janet!

0: Letty Bradford reaches for her stick and...
1: Janet! Janet! Oh, that stupid nurse. Janet! About time, young lady.
2: Good morning, Mrs. Bradford.
1: Nearly 2 minutes after nine, Janet.
2: I'm sorry.
1: That's no excuse. You know very well I want my breakfast at 9 o'clock, and 9 o'clock doesn't mean 2 minutes after nine.
2: Yes, Mrs. Bradford.
1: I suppose you stopped to poison the orange juice.
2: No, Mrs. Bradford.
1: Don't tell me the thought hasn't occurred to you.
2: No, Mrs. Bradford.
1: Of course it has. It's occurred to all of you.
2: And why should it?
1: Don't question me and don't look at me that way. You're all too impatient for me to die. You can't wait for my affliction to kill me. You're too eager to get your ungrateful fingers on the money I've left for you in my will.
2: I don't expect any money. You've always paid me for my services.
1: Inefficient as they are.
2: Shall I pour your tea?
1: Don't you always? You want me to drink it, don't you?
2: You said for me to pour it.
1: There are some poisons that cannot be detected in the body, aren't there?
2: Yes, there are several.
1: I won't drink the tea. Take it away. Take it away, I say!
2: As you wish.
1: Well, don't stand there tapping like a woodpecker, Charles.
3: Good morning, Mrs. Bradford.
0: Good morning, Janet.
1: Another Judas.
3: I beg your pardon, Mrs. Bradford.
1: Take the tray, Janet. How long have you been my secretary, Charles?
3: It will soon be 10 years.
1: You must have robbed me of a tidy sum in that length of time.
3: If you think I have, why don't you have me arrested?
1: Nonsense. I admire your ability to hide your pilferings. What have you got there?
3: The morning mail, of course.
1: Oh, don't bother me with mail this morning. Where's my adoring niece?
3: Miss Darrell is...
1: I know, sleeping it off under a pile of ice bags.
3: Miss Darrell stayed in New York last night.
1: Well, they have ice bags there, too, don't they? What's that?
3: A letter addressed to you, marked confidential.
1: Confidential, poppycock. Open it.
3: I didn't want to without your permission.
1: Open it.
3: Mrs. Bradford.
1: Well?
3: It's an extortion letter, and they threaten
1: well,
3: to...
1: Well, don't have a stroke about it.
3: But they threaten your life unless you...
1: Unless what?
3: Unless you pay them $30,000 by noon tomorrow.
1: Pay who $30,000?
3: You are to wrap up that amount in bills of small denomination and see that the package is left in the alley behind the North Shore Bank building in Island City and say nothing to the police... Or
1: they'll bash my head in, I suppose.
3: I'd better get Judge Madison on the telephone right away.
1: You'll do nothing of the sort. Some crank nonsense. Throw the letter away.
3: But, Mrs. Bradford...
1: You heard me. Throw it away.
3: Very well.
1: Charles, wait a minute.
3: Yes?
1: Why should anyone ask for $30,000? Why not $25,000 or $50,000 or $100,000? Why $30,000?
3: It is an odd amount.
1: There may be something to this after all, Charles. Get Judge Madison over here right away. I wouldn't be surprised if all this weren't some scheme of your own, Tom Madison.
4: Oh, my dear Letty. Of course, I could use $30,000 to good advantage, but...
1: Can't you wait until I die, either? As executor of the estate, you'll be able to milk it for a whole lot more than that.
4: Come now, my dear. This is a serious matter.
1: What's serious about having my head bashed in? That would be a happy event for all of you.
4: Oh, please, please, my dear. If the letter is a genuine extortion letter, you have until noon tomorrow. And you may rest assured, my dear. Before then, I'll see to it that you have ample protection.
1: I don't want a lot of to-do about this in the papers, you understand?
4: The FBI doesn't operate that way.
1: What does the FBI have to do with it?
4: This is a federal crime, and I must report it to the FBI at once.
5: Judge Madison drove swiftly into New York and went directly to FBI headquarters, where he reported the case to Special Agent Hugh Barnes.
4: And here is the letter, Mr. Barnes.

0: Now, this looks like the type of stationery ordinarily used for social correspondence.
1: And whoever sent the letter was careful to use a typewriter.
0: Now, typewriting can be as incriminating, Judge Madison, as handwriting. Each set of type leaves its own peculiar marks.
1: But they don't necessarily prove who did the typing.
0: No, but it's a good clue anyway.
1: Oh, yes. Yes, of course.
0: And who occupies the house with Mrs. Bradford?
1: Besides the servants, there's Mrs. Bradford's personal nurse, Janice Smith.
0: Well, what do you know about her?
1: Not much, except that she has attended Mrs. Bradford for 3 years.
0: Single?
1: Yes. A young man calls on her once a week, I believe.
0: Well, what's her attitude toward Mrs. Bradford?
1: Frankly, Mr. Barnes, no one has any real affection for Letty Bradford.
0: Well, from your description of her, that's understandable. Who else lives there?
1: Her secretary for almost 10 years, Charles Forbes. Single, about 34.
0: Does Mrs. Bradford have any children or other relatives?
1: Only a niece, Daryl Bradford, about 27. Very attractive.
0: Also single?
1: As Daryl says, she's still playing the field. nightclub style.
0: Has a generous allowance, I suppose.
1: Not always generous enough. I've had to clear up her gambling debts from time to time.
0: For large sums?
1: Well, they varied in the past. I say past because 3 months ago, Mrs. Bradford swore she would never settle another one.
0: Now, what about the servants?
1: Well, there'd be no reason to suspect any of them, except,
0: except whom?
1: The chauffeur, Floyd Parker. He likes his drink a little too much, and occasionally he's disappeared for 2 or 3 days at a time on what he calls a little bottlenecking.
0: I see.
1: And Mrs. Bradford says she had a row with Floyd on the subject 2 days ago and fired him. Anyway, Parker's gone.
0: Morley.
2: Yes, Barnes?
0: Get a complete description of Floyd Parker from Judge Madison and start trying to locate him, will you?
2: Right.
0: There are a couple of angles I want to go out on for a while, Judge. Would you be good enough to meet me this evening at the Bradford house?
1: Certainly.
0: And please see that everyone's there, including Daryl Bradford.

0: Good evening, Miss Darrow.
1: What's good about it, Charles?
2: I'm sorry I had to call you.
1: You didn't tell anyone where I was.
2: Certainly not.
1: Thanks. Now, why should I have to come all the way out here because that old, you name it, got some kind of crazy letter?
2: The FBI agent wanted everybody here.
1: FBI agent?
2: Yes. He's been all over the house for the last 2 hours. He's in the library now, and he's already fingerprinted all of us except you.
1: What?
2: Yes.
1: You mean he suspects that one of us?
2: I guess it's their job to suspect everybody, Miss Darrow. Mr. Barnes, the agent, asked me to have you come into the library as soon as you arrive.
1: All right. I'm Darrow Bradford. They say you want my fingerprints.
2: Well, please, if you don't mind.
1: Were you expecting me to object?
2: Do you?
1: Why should I?
2: It'll only take a moment. Now, press your right fingers on this ink pad, please.
1: Good Lord. Wonder if I've robbed any safes lately.
2: Well, probably not, or you would have paid off your gambling debt to Nick. Now, press your fingers on this card here.
1: What do you know about Nick?
2: Well, he's a dangerous man to owe $30,000 to. Now, the left fingers, please.
1: All right, so you know about it. But I didn't write that letter.
2: I didn't say you did or you didn't.
1: If I didn't, who did?
2: I haven't found out yet how many people know about your debt. And a lot of people, including you, would benefit by Mrs. Bradford's death.
1: Have you finished with me?
2: Well, for now, yes. Oh, please send the nurse, Miss Smith, in, will you? And I'd rather you wouldn't leave the house.
1: Very well. You're in charge.
2: Barnes speaking.
3: This is Morley.
2: Any trace of the chauffeur?
3: No, not yet. I just called to tell you I've also put out a 5-state alarm for him in case he decided to roam.
2: Good. I'll be here for a while yet. Thanks.
1: Well?
2: Oh, this is a sheet of your stationery, isn't it, Miss Smith?
1: Where did you get it?
2: Out of your room.
1: And I guess it's mine. Why?
2: Well, the extortion letter was written on a sheet of paper exactly like this.
1: And that makes me guilty, I suppose.
2: I didn't say so.
1: If anybody wanted to get $30,000 from Mrs. Bradford, it probably would have been...
2: Then you knew about Darrell Bradford's gambling debt?
1: Charles knew about it. He told me.
2: I thought he was supposed to be a confidential secretary.
1: Charles gets sort of confidential with me, too, Mr. Barnes.
2: Oh?
4: Excuse me, Mr. Barnes.
2: Oh, yes, Charles?
4: Judge Madison called over the other phone a few minutes ago. Said he'd been detained, but was coming right on over.
2: Thank you. Well, that's all for now, Miss Smith. Charles.
4: Yes?
2: Do you recognize the typing on this sheet of paper?
4: Well, it's the same style, I think, as the typewriter I use.
2: That's right. I typed this on your machine.
4: What for? I mean...
2: Well, it's just possible that under a microscope, it'll exactly match the typing on the extortion letter.
4: Look, Mr. Barnes. I didn't have anything to do with it.
2: We don't reach conclusions until we get all the facts.
4: Why should I try to extort money from Mrs. Bradford? I'm well and taken care of, and her will, and... What?
5: No! No! No! No!
2: What? Come on.
5: Charles!
6: It's Mrs. Bradford, Janet. She's been shot. Miss Darrow!
5: I'm coming!

momentarily close the Equitable Society's presentation of the Federal Bureau of Investigation file on the strange extortion. We'll return to this case in just a moment. A quarter of a century ago, a great American president, Woodrow Wilson, saw the need for world cooperation. He urged the nations to get together, to drop their rivalries, to form a united front for world peace and security. Today, the ideals of this far-sighted leader are an inspiration to those who are planning to banish injustice, war, and aggression from the face of the earth. Members of the Equitable Life Assurance Society of the United States will be proud to learn that this great advocate of international cooperation was a member of their society. Like Woodrow Wilson, this society also stands for security through cooperation. In fact, the Equitable Society is an excellent example of the advantages of cooperation. Instead of trying to struggle with their security problems alone and unaided, 3.25 million Americans have joined forces in the Equitable Society. Instead of continually worrying about the financial future of their families, Equitable members have shifted that burden onto the broad shoulders of their society. The peace of mind which they gain makes them better workers, better fathers or mothers, better citizens. Yes, by serving its members, the Equitable Society serves America. So remember that name, the Equitable Society, the Equitable Life Assurance Society of the United States. And now back to the file on the strange extortion.

0: In the case of Letty Bradford, mailing the extortion letter was a federal offense. But when Mrs. Bradford was found apparently dying of a bullet wound above the right temple, Special Agent Hugh Barnes called Inspector Blanton of the Homicide Bureau, who took charge of the house and posted men to see that no member of the household tried to leave. Agent Barnes, however, continued to conduct the investigation. Letty Bradford's doctor, Inspector Blanton, Barnes, and the nurse, Janet Smith, herself under suspicion in connection with the letter, have been in Mrs. Bradford's room for some 30 minutes now. Judge Madison, who arrived shortly after the shooting, is standing outside in the hall with Charles Forbes, Mrs. Bradford's secretary. As the door opens and Barnes steps out.
1: Well, Mr. Barnes, Mrs. Bradford,
2: the bullet didn't penetrate as we thought at first. The pistol was evidently fired at such an angle as to cause only a deep scalp wound and severe powder burns.
1: You mean...
2: She's unconscious now, but largely from shock. She'll live.
1: Oh.
2: Judge Madison, did you ever see this gun before?
3: Why, yes.
2: Was that the pistol that was found on the floor behind her bed?
1: That's Mrs. Bradford's pistol, Barnes.
4: Mrs. Bradford's? I didn't know she had one.
1: Yes, Charles. I bought it for her myself 3 weeks ago. Said she wanted one for protection, so I humored her.
2: Thank you, gentlemen. You know where I can find Miss Darrell?
4: Oh, yes. She went downstairs just before you came out, sir. I saw her going toward the library. Oh,
2: thanks, Charles. And Judge Madison?
3: Yes?
2: Inspector Blanton says no one is to leave the house just yet. If you'll excuse me now, please. Sir.
5: Look, Nick, it's not my fault if she doesn't die. I didn't do the shooting. What? Well, if she lives, you'll just have to give me more time. I can't raise $30,000 like an umbrella. All right, do anything you like about it.
2: I didn't intend to eavesdrop, Miss Bradford.
5: I didn't call Nick, Mr. Barnes. He called me to hound me about the money. I told him what had happened, and I... Oh, all right, believe what you like.
2: I'm on my way to New York. I merely stopped to give you the doctor's verdict. Your aunt will live. Good night, Miss Bradford.

0: Morning, Barnes. You don't look very happy.
1: Just mixed up, I guess, Morley. No trace of the missing chauffeur yet.
0: Not yet. What about the pistol?
1: There are no fingerprints on it.
0: I can't understand anybody leaving it behind the bed in the first place. And you got to her so fast, I don't see how they had time to escape.
1: Well, they didn't use the window. That's a cinch.
0: You suspect anyone in particular yet?
1: Well, look, Morley, it's easy to suspect nearly everybody out there. Most all of them have acted funny about one thing or another. The nurse about the stationery, the secretary about the type, Darrell Bradford about $30,000. And they all stood to gain by Mrs. Bradford's death. Yes?
2: Here's the laboratory report on the extortion letter, Mr. Barnes.
0: Good. What's the verdict, Barnes?
1: That's very interesting. The extortion note was typed on the secretary's machine.
0: Yeah?
1: And the only fingerprints on the letter are his.
0: Oh,
1: wait a minute. Here's something else. Also found on the stationery were microscopic traces of purple suede fuzz.
0: Uh-oh.
1: As if it had been handled by someone wearing purple suede gloves.
0: I'll take it. Barnes speaking.
1: Oh, hello, Doctor.
0: Yes?
1: Yes, I see. I'll be there. Thank you very much. That's Mrs. Bradford's doctor. He wants to keep her quiet for the rest of the day, but says she should be able to talk to me by tonight.
0: Good.
1: In the meantime, I'm going to do a little checking on Nick today. And if you get any word on the chauffeur, call me at the Bradford house tonight.
0: Right.
3: Special Agent Barnes spent the rest of the day investigating the movements of the gambler Nick and his men during the past 24 hours, but could uncover nothing involving them with the shooting or the extortion letter. Shortly after dark, Barnes forged his car through a rain and windstorm sweeping Long Island up to the Bradford house. Letty Bradford could talk, but claimed she could remember nothing that happened. Barnes then assembled the others in the library.
0: Charles.
4: Yes?
0: The extortion letter was typed on your machine.
4: But, Mr. Barnes, I tell
0: you that... And your fingerprints were also found on the letter.
4: Of course they were. I read the letter to Mrs. Bradford. I had to handle it to read it, didn't I?
0: And, Miss Smith, your fingerprints were not found on the stationery you used, but there were traces of fuzz from purple suede gloves.
5: I never owned a pair of purple gloves in my life.
0: And Mrs. Bradford was shot with a pistol which you say you bought for her, Judge Madison.
6: Good Lord, Barnes, you don't think
0: I'm not accusing you or anybody else here of anything, Judge. I'm merely setting down some facts, and I...
7: Excuse me for butting in, Barnes.
0: Morley, I thought you were in New York.
7: Well, I thought I'd better bring him out instead of phoning. The police found our man. All right, come on in.
8: Parker.
9: I don't get the idea of all this.
0: Are you Mrs. Bradford's chauffeur?
9: Mrs. Bradford's ex-chauffeur.
0: Oh, you're just the man I've been waiting to have a talk with. Will you come into the other room with me, please?
3: Thirty minutes later, Special Agent Barnes emerged from his talk with the chauffeur, whispered something to Janet Smith, the nurse, who immediately set off upstairs. Then Barnes called Judge Madison to one side.
6: Well, Barnes?
0: I think I have it all cleared up now, Judge.
6: Parker, the chauffeur?
0: No, but he was very helpful.
6: He knew something?
0: Yes, something that completely clears Miss Darrell, the nurse, and Charles.
6: Oh?
0: I was finding it awfully hard to suspect any of them anyway.
6: Why so?
0: Well, Miss Smith wouldn't have been so obvious as to use her own stationery. For the same reason, Charles wouldn't have typed the letter on his own machine.
6: And Miss Darrell?
0: Well, she needed $30,000, all right, but she's too intelligent to have demanded a sum which everybody, including Mrs. Bradford, knew she owed to Nick the gambler.
6: Well, that sounds reasonable, but... Uh-oh.
5: I think I found what you want, Mr. Barnes.
0: Yes. I'm afraid you have, Miss Smith. Judge, I think you'd better come upstairs with me.
6: All right.

0: Don't stand out there and knock.
1: Mrs. Bradford?
2: Well, what are you and Tom Madison up to?
1: When you fired Floyd Parker 3 days ago, you gave him a handsome sum of money to soothe his feelings.
2: Well, what if I did? It's my money.
1: You also gave him a letter to mail. A letter addressed to yourself.
2: What are you trying to say,
1: Are these
2: young
1: your
2: man?
1: Purple suede gloves?
2: Well, certainly they're mine. What are you doing with them?
1: The person who wrote the extortion letter used Miss Smith's stationery, Charles's typewriter, the amount of Miss Darrell's gambling debt, and wrote it while wearing purple suede gloves.
2: Well, what if they did?
1: And furthermore, she sought to escape an uncomfortable death from disease. At the same time, put the suspicion of murder on the beneficiaries of her will, whom she holds in contempt, by attempted suicide with a gun registered in Judge Madison's name. Well, Mrs. Bradford?
2: All right. All right. I did it. It's all true. And I have only one regret. It didn't work.
3: As a public servant charged with protecting the lives, property, and general welfare of all citizens, the FBI is just as diligent in establishing the innocence as well as the guilt of persons involved in a crime. In the case of Letty Bradford, there were five persons on whom the shadow of guilt fell. But Special Agent Barnes was not willing to arrest any one of them for the crime because of lack of sufficient incriminating evidence. Instead, his investigation was directed at removing from over them what shadow of suspicion was there. And in doing so, he discovered the person who was guilty.

0: You'll hear about the disposition of this case in just a moment. But now, will you join the Equitable Society in a salute to the American industry which employs more men than any other except farming? An industry which is most typical of democracy and free enterprise because it is made up of many thousands of little businesses. A salute to the architects, engineers, lumbermen, the contractors, plumbers, electricians, masons, and carpenters who constitute America's great building construction industry. During the war, these were the men who built army camps and vitally needed factories almost overnight. During the post-war years ahead, this is the industry which will be the wheel horse of our national prosperity. Authorities estimate that the building construction industry will erect 1 million homes a year for the next 10 years and will give employment to 4 to 5 million men. Today, the need for more manpower is acute in this industry, and it can be counted on to provide large numbers of jobs for ex-war workers and returning servicemen. For many years, the Equitable Life Assurance Society of the United States has been closely associated with the building construction industry. Equitable Society funds have made possible the construction of countless homes, factories, and business buildings. Every time a member of the Equitable Society pays a life insurance premium, he knows that his money is helping to make jobs for millions of his fellow Americans. For just as Equitable Society dollars were fighting dollars in wartime, so at all times, they are security dollars. For you, your home, and your country.
1: Because of her physical ailments and extreme old age, no formal charges were filed against Letty Bradford.
0: Next week on the Equitable Society's presentation of This Is Your FBI, be sure to hear the adaptation of the forthcoming 20th Century Fox motion picture, The House on 92nd Street, relating the counter-espionage work of the FBI in protecting the secret of the atomic bomb. Featured on this broadcast will be the original stars of the picture, William Ives, Lloyd Nolan, and Sidney Hassel. The incidents used in tonight's Equitable Society's broadcast are taken from the files of the Federal Bureau of Investigation. However, all names used are fictitious, and any similarity thereof to the names of persons living or dead is accidental. Tonight's broadcast was directed by William M. Sweets. The music was under the direction of Frederick Steiner. The author was Frank Ferries, and your narrator was Dean Carlton. This Is Your FBI is a Jerry Devine production. And now this is Carl Frank speaking for the Equitable Life Assurance Society of the United States and inviting you to tune in again next week at this same time for This Is Your FBI.
2: Want to sit in on a thrilling court case? Well, then join the audience of famous jury trials which follows now over most of these stations. 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
3: Inside every Cape plum, there's a nice clean stone asking to be let out. 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
4: You know, some marmalades get some of their tang from added flavoring. While Robertson's Golden Shred gets all of its tang from Seville oranges. What would you rather have for breakfast?
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6: Terry and the Pirates. Following a thrilling experience in the snowstorm near the Kunlun Mountains in China, and after their fortunate meeting with Dr. Milton, the splendid American medical man who is devoting his life to helping unfortunates, Terry and his friends are now on their way to the town of Min Chau. We'll see what happens in today's transcribed adventure in just a moment. Terry and the Pirates is brought to you by the makers of Libby's Pineapple Juice, one of Libby's 100 famous foods. Supposing somebody were to ask you to name the most famous romantic beach in all the world, what would you answer? I'll bet you wouldn't even have to stop and think. Right off, you'd say, the beach at Waikiki. Yes, Hawaii's lovely Waikiki, with its white sands and surfboards, is the king of beaches. And Hawaii is famous, too, for the king of fruits. The big, luscious pineapples that grow in Hawaii are the finest in all the world. And those are the pineapples that Libby presses to get Libby's delicious pineapple juice. This pineapple juice of Libby's is really, truly Hawaiian. And boy, oh boy, is it good. The pineapples it comes from are left on the plants until they reach the very peak of full ripe flavor. Never have you tasted a drink with the grand and glorious goodness of Libby's pineapple juice. So ask your mother to get it, boys and girls. Tell her you'd like to try Libby's Hawaiian pineapple juice. Libby's is spelled L-I-B-B-Y-S. You won't be the only one in your house to go for it. This is a drink your whole family will be keen on. Libby's pineapple juice tastes so refreshing. It makes a wonderful drink for breakfast. And it's fine between meals because it doesn't steal your appetite. Remember the name, Libby's Pineapple Juice. And now, Terry and the Pirates. Yes, if it were not that the mountains of snow glistening in the sunset were in China, Terry and his pals might well believe they were here in the United States, and it was almost Christmas time. So instead, they are all bundled up in a sleigh, Burma, April, Jude Hennick, Pat Ryan, and Terry, and feeling quite happy after their dangerous experience in the blizzard.
7: Well, almost there, Burma, in spite of all this snow. How do you feel?
8: Oh, Terry, my boy, if I ever get thoroughly warm again, I'll never complain about anything.
7: Golly, he ought to be warm enough, all those blankets.
8: Yeah, the wind freezing my nose and my feet like a couple of hot water bags in the morning. Oh, sure, I'm just ducky.
7: How about you, April?
9: Me? Oh, I'm fine. I can't feel my nose anymore. Do you think it's frozen?
7: Well, there isn't very much to freeze, April, so cheer up. There sure is lots of snow in the Kunlun Mountains. You know I like snow. It always reminds me of Christmas and Santa Claus.
9: Yes. Oh, that reminds me. I've got my Christmas shopping list already. How many days are that of Christmas, Terry?
7: You mean shopping days?
9: Yes, Terry. Oh, Mr. Ryan, do you know if there are any good department stores in Minchow?
10: Department stores? I don't know, April, but I wouldn't plan too much on it. What are you going to give me for Christmas?
9: Why, Mr. Ryan, I want to give you... Well, I can't tell you what I'm going to get you. You're supposed to be surprised Christmas morning.
10: Yeah, that's right.
9: Oh, I know what let's do. Let's all sing something.
7: That's a good idea. Well, what do we sing?
9: Well, we're riding in a sleigh, so why not sing Jingle Bells? You know it, Terry?
7: Yeah, I know that. Well, you go ahead and start.

0: feel so cold.
1: Oh, look. I think it's going to start to snow again.
2: We've got enough snow now to suit me.
1: Oh, I like snow. You can throw snowballs and go downhill on a sled.
3: Well, that's in your department, dear, not mine. I don't want to think about ice skating either. All I want is an easy chair and a warm fire.
2: Say, Pat, how big a town is Min Chow?
4: Dr. Milton says about 5,000. Not bad, eh?
1: Well, Mr. Ryan, what's the principal business in Min Chow?
4: Well, April, I suppose it's hoping it won't be bombed by the invader before spring.
1: Oh, dear. Will they drop those things on Min Chow, too?
4: Well, wherever the army has anything, that's where the trouble will be.
2: Yeah, I suppose that experimental gas station, that laboratory run by Dr. Boy Ben, the invader will bomb that someday, huh?
4: Like as not.
3: Hey, look down there. That must be Mitchell.
2: Yeah, that's it. Must be.
1: Oh, it's just a little town, isn't it?
3: What did you expect? The World's Fair?
4: Hey, dude. Hey, wake up. We're pulling to Mitchell.
5: Ooh, what? Just rest my eyes.
4: What's up? We'll be getting off in front of the army post in a few minutes. Put yourself together.
5: Boy, was I sleeping.
4: Hey, by the way, Duty, what about those formulas? You know those papers you're going to deliver to Dr. Moy, Ben? You know, the papers you got from General Chang?
5: Yeah, I've got them in a special envelope pinned inside my shirt. I'll deliver them as soon as we get settled.
1: What's that? Way up there on the hill behind the town? See those little buildings and tanks?
2: Oh, that must be Dr. Moy, Ben's experimental station.
1: A lot of old shacks from here.
4: Well, a lot of important work is going on in those old shacks, according to Dr. Milton. Some experiments with gas, a new type of gas.
5: Well, heads up, everybody. We're rambling down the main street. Let's come into Min Chow with our colors flying.

0: the army post, at least the place we're supposed to be. Now what we do?
1: There's a chap standing by the door. Looks like an American. I better ask him.
2: Mm-hmm. Why, look there. Of all places to meet people you know. Well, there's Ken Hook.
3: Who?
2: Well, I'm sure it's Ken. I met him in Singapore last year. He's a chemist or something.
4: You mean that chap standing right there?
2: Why, yeah. Hi there, Mr. Hook. Over here.
5: Well, upon my word. Who have we here?
2: Do you remember me? I'm Burma, and we met...
5: In Singapore. How could I forget? But I'm not surprised to see you here. No, no. In fact, I've been expecting you.
2: You have?
5: Yes, indeed. And quarters are all arranged for you and your companion. I don't believe I'm...
2: Oh, well, let's acquaint it, Ken. Folks, this is Mr. Kennington Hook. That sleepy-eyed gent with a frown is Dude Hennick, pilot extraordinary.
5: Ah, yes. I've heard about you, Mr. Hennick. I'm honored.
6: Hi.
2: And this little cherub is April Kane.
5: Kane?
7: How do you do, Mr. Hook?
5: The name is Hook, Miss Kane. But no matter. And this, I presume, is the formidable Pat Ryan?
2: That's right, Ken.
5: I'm happy to know you, sir.
1: Thanks. I'll be a lot more sociable when I thaw out.
2: And this is Terry Lee.
4: Hello, Mr. Hook. You say you know where our quarters are?
5: Yes, you see, I've arranged everything. I knew Miss Burma was coming soon.
2: Oh, you needn't have gone to any trouble.
5: Oh, the experimental station Dr. Moy Ben will get along without me for a few hours. Up to all, it isn't often that lovely young lady... Two lovely young ladies spent any time in Minster.
7: Oh, Mr. Hook, we must simply look terrible.
0: So you're working at the experimental station, the laboratory up on the hill, huh?
5: Yes, I'm Dr. Boyd's first assistant.
1: Well, suppose we get started. Can't spend all night out here in the snow. We've done enough freezing for a while.
5: Later. Now, if you'll just take your luggage out of this sleigh and follow me. You see, I have a car, an army car. I use it going from the town up to the laboratory.
4: Where do we go, Mr. Hook?
5: There's a delightful lodge, law cabin place, you know. Big fireplace, room for everybody.
1: Well, will you be living there, Mr. Hook?
5: Me? Oh, no, no, no. I have other quarters. Why do you ask?
1: Oh, no reason. Just making polite conversation.
5: No, but I'll be around.
2: Oh, yeah. I'll come around any time, Ken. Glad to have you.
1: Yeah, by all means. Even if it takes you away from your work.
7: Yes, and we can play guessing games and have lots of fun.
4: I hate guessing games.
5: Well, we'll keep you cheered up, all of you. I was given to understand that you would leave here in a plane, but because of sudden snowfall, all planes are grounded. It will take some time to clear a runway and all, you know. But we'll make you at home. Eh, Miss Burma?
2: Oh, sure. Yeah, everybody's going to be happy.
1: Sure.
5: Come along, Burma. The men can get the luggage into the car. This way. Watch it, sir.
4: Go along, April. Us men will carry the things.
7: Oh, isn't he wonderful, Terry? So good-looking. And he talks like it's out of a book.
4: Yeah, the Hook book. Now, go on. Get out of the car.
7: All right, Terry. But I think he's just wonderful.
4: Wonderful. I'd like to check a sock and Hook.
1: That doesn't rhyme, Terry. Sock and Hook. It doesn't rhyme.
4: Did you ever see two women make such a fuss over a fellow?
0: He's a good-looking hombre. And he must be smart, too. First assistant to Dr. Moy Ben. Not something, is that?
1: Now let's not make any snap judgments either way.
4: You know, if you ask me, I think Burma's fallen for him.
1: Well, she's known him in Singapore.
4: What do you think, dude?
0: Oh, I don't know. But I'm not exactly happy about Mr. Kennington Hook. He's a little too refined for me.
1: Maybe that's it. Let's not make any snap judgments, I said.
4: You know me, Pat. I don't say things in a hurry, but... I'm not mistaken. We're going to have trouble with Mr. Hook.
5: I say, do you need any help? What are you men mumbling about standing here?
0: You'll be surprised, Mr. Hook.
5: I beg your pardon. What did you say?
0: I said it's hi-ho and we're off to the log cabin lodge in the Cumberland Mountains. And I wouldn't be startled if we had a bit of fun.
5: And this, gentlemen, should serve as your room. There are three bunks, all very comfortable.
1: Thanks, Mr. Hook. You'll manage okay.
0: Yeah. Well,
4: thanks, Mr. Hook.
5: I'll see you all later, I trust.
1: Hey, dude.
0: Yeah?
1: I don't want to appear like a killjoy and all that, but...
0: Yeah, I was thinking about the formula papers.
1: There's no sense in carrying important papers around if you can hide them.
4: What, in this bedroom?
1: Just making a suggestion, Terry.
0: Funny you're saying that, Pat. I've been thinking of hiding these papers ever since we arrived in Ninja.
4: Well, where can you hide them?
1: Well, let's see. There's a log cabin. No reason why we couldn't find a log that's got a hole in it. All you need is a small opening, just large enough to roll up that envelope.
0: Well, I'll unpin it from my shirt.
3: Hey, how about this, dude? Hey, come here.
0: I say. Oh, look here, Pat. Right here, this far side. Yeah, I can slip the envelope in there.
3: In the right-hand corner.
0: Now remember, the fifth log from the top in the right-hand corner.
3: Shh. Somebody at the door.
5: Oh, I say in there, if there's anything you need, just let Ken Hook know, eh? The ladies are in their room. There's a lively fire out here in this main room, and I'm sure you'll be quite comfortable. Now I'm off to you. Well, chin up. Ming Cha will turn out to be quite a surprising play. You'll see.
6: Do you suppose Kennington Hook was listening? Or that he seems to be a nice enough chap? He's Dr. Moy Ben's assistant. And yet... Well, I'll tell you something interesting about tomorrow's adventure in just a moment. So stand by. Boys and girls, for sheer downright enjoyment, ask your mother to get Libby's pineapple juice and Libby's tomato juice. They're the very best refreshers you ever met up with. And they've got important vitamins, too. Now, when the gang comes over to your house and you want to give them something swell to drink, you're sitting pretty with Libby's juices in the house. They'll go for Libby's tomato juice with its bright red color and ripe tomato flavor. And they'll sure like Libby's pineapple juice from Hawaii. Remind your mother, now. So, Burma and April Kane are rather charmed with Mr. Hook, huh? Well, he's going to play an important part in this newest transcribed adventure. So, keep an eye on him. Because, and here's the big advance news... You're not going to meet the famous Dr. Moy Ben as soon as you expect. And you know why? Well, you'll find out tomorrow.
8: Will you have a polo, dear Liza, dear Liza? Will you have a polo, dear Liza, polo?
9: How very kind of you, dear Henry. I most certainly will. I'll have three or four or maybe more.
8: But you take the old tube.
9: Because they happen to be my tube of polo, dear Henry. Have one. Mm. I hope you're not hungry, dear Henry, dear Henry. I've just burnt the roast and I've ruined the sponge.
8: Well, that's a nice thing, isn't it? After I've been working...
9: Henry, I've got me secret supply.
8: You don't mean...
9: Polo mints.
8: Yum, yum.
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11: The Euclidean submarine carrying the four men who were forced down on a test flight of a rocket plane... has landed them safely in the city of Euclidea. The two Euclidean scientists, Cheops and Thales, have gone to their own quarters, and the girl submarine commander is reporting the rescue to G-47. In the quarters of the Gregory party, we find our friends very happy over the reunion. Tex and Jerry are dressed in warm, dry clothing. Joan and her mother question them about their flight in the rocket plane.
12: But it must have been terribly dangerous, Tex.
13: Well, we've been in worse places. Well, I never have.
14: No, Jerry. Your position at the time that rocket plane fell helpless into the water would seem to be about the worst possible situation.
12: And Tex knows it was. He just doesn't like to worry us.
13: Nothing to worry about. Those Euclideans had a flying machine that would fly after a fashion, but when their power failed them and the gas tanks developed a leak, they didn't know what to do.
15: They sure didn't. And you did. I guess these Euclideans have too many fancy instruments and gadgets on everything. They forget how to do anything themselves.
12: But they've been so careful to preserve their natural sense of proportion about other things. Those rooms they keep noisy, and the small farm they have here. All such things are maintained to keep them in tune with the normal way of doing things.
14: Even so, Mother, the failure of this rocket plane flight is an example of what the captain means. The Euclideans do depend entirely too much on their instruments.
13: Yeah, that's right, Joan. The air isn't the best place in the world for that. Things happen pretty fast when you start falling out of the air. The man who flies only by instruments hasn't time to stop and remember how they used to do it in the old days.
15: Well, one thing is sure. If Tex hadn't known plenty about flying, we'd have hit that water so hard that the rocket plane would have gone straight through to the other side.
14: Jerry, that is not possible.
15: Well, maybe not, but we'd have hit plenty hard just the same.
13: Yeah, but we didn't, so let's stop worrying about it.
12: Yes, we may as well drop it. When Tex gets that, I don't want to be interviewed, it was only a routine flight look on his face. There's nothing more to be had from him.
15: Well, one thing we learned, and it ought to help us a lot.
14: What was that?
15: Oh, well, there's plenty of things wrong with that rocket ship. And if G-47 keeps his promise to let Tex work on them, he'll have plenty of time to plan our escape from here before he's through.
12: Careful, Jerry.
14: You need have no further worry about being overheard.
13: Well, don't be too sure, Joan. Remember how Thales talked to us through that radio speaker they installed for us? How easy it was for him to hear our conversation in the control room?
15: Golly, Whiskers. That's right.
14: We have no further need for caution in our conversation in these quarters. I am positive of that.
12: You seem sure of yourself, Joan, but I'm afraid the rest of us don't share your confidence in the matter.
14: Perhaps you have not learned all that I have had proven to me.
15: Well, giggling goldfish, don't act so blame mysterious about everything. What do you know that we don't?
14: You are impatient, Jerry.
13: Well, Joan, for once, I think Jerry is justified. Our position here is not so enviable that we can afford any secrets from each other.
14: I am sorry, Captain. I will explain.
12: Please do, dear, at once.
14: As you know, I rode with the girl commander as she took that submarine to your rescue.
15: She did a swell job of it, too. Gee, Mrs. Gregory, if you could have seen the way that girl...
14: Jerry Hall! I am trying to explain.
15: Oh, I'm sorry.
14: The commander and I had a splendid opportunity for conversation as we searched for you on the surface of the water. One of the things I learned is that the Euclideans believe our position to be so absolutely hopeless that they are removing all guards assigned to spy on our movements and discussions.
13: Well, that'll help a lot if you're sure of it.
14: I am quite sure of it, Captain. However, I think it wise to exercise some little caution when discussing matters of importance.
12: I agree with that.
15: Oh, me too.
12: What else did you learn, Joan, dear?
14: The other item is particularly interesting and possibly important to us. The commander will be sent in here to share these quarters with us.
15: That girl commander?
14: Yes.
13: Why, I thought you said these Euclideans weren't going to bother to watch us so closely after
14: they
13: this.
14: They are not.
15: Well, looks to me like they're putting a spy right under the dining room table.
13: Sure looks that way to me.
12: It certainly does.
14: It means nothing of the kind. The commander will be one of us, a prisoner, no longer a Euclidean.
12: Why, Joan, dear, do you realize what you're saying?
14: Of course, Mother.
13: But what's it all about?
15: Well, I got an idea from something she said to Joan and me. G-47 found out that she helped us escape from that island. I'll bet that's it.
14: That is the answer. G-47 knows that the commander helped us at the time we put the scientists to sleep in the laboratory with the captain's gas formula.
13: And she's being stripped of her high command in the Euclidean fleet?
14: She is.
15: Oh, golly whiskers. That makes one more for our side. And that girl knows a lot about this place.
13: She certainly does. This may be a help to us.
12: It seems incredible.
15: Hey, that's the word I was trying to remember.
12: The girl is so valuable to these Euclideans. She's the finest submarine commander they have. I wonder if it isn't some sort of a trick.
14: I know it is not. In talking with the commander, I could see that she is deeply interested in learning something of the ways of our world. I described to her some of the pleasant things I had seen during my brief visit to Los Angeles, and her face positively shone with excitement.
15: Excitement? That girl got excited?
14: She did.
12: Oh, that's almost too much.
13: Yes, that girl is the coolest person in an emergency that I've ever seen. And if she was excited about the prospects of becoming one of us, she must be in earnest about it.
14: She was very much in earnest. I hope you will not object, Mother, but I promised her that you would allow her to wear one of your dresses so that she might see how it would change her appearance.
12: Of course she may wear one of my dresses, or all of them for that matter. Hasn't she ever worn anything but that uniform of Euclidean cloth?
14: Nothing. The commander was born on Euclidea and, except for ocean voyages, has spent her entire 22 years here.
15: Gee whiz. 22 years in this place.
13: Seems pretty terrible to us, son, but I suppose you can get used to anything. Especially if you don't know what to do about changing your position.
12: Oh, I'm anxious to see her. When will she arrive?
14: I believe within a very short time.
12: Tex, will you help me?
13: Oh, sure. Doing what, Pat?
12: Well, let's fix up the little room next to mine. The one you have your instruments in.
13: Yes, that's probably the room they figured on her using.
14: I presume it is, as that is the only vacant room in these quarters.
12: Come on, Tex. We'll put it in order.
13: This is certainly a surprising angle to run into.
15: Gee whiz, Joan. This is the weirdest thing I ever heard of. One of the Euclideans coming over to our side.
14: Jerry.
15: Huh?
14: Do you like the commander so very much?
15: Oh, sure. I told you she was a friend of ours.
14: I do not mean that. I mean, do you like her as well as you like me?
15: Oh, Joan, stop that silly stuff, will you? You women are all alike. Sure, I like her. She's a mighty pretty girl, and well, so are you.
14: Am I pretty, Jerry?
15: Yes, you're pretty, Jerry. Now, stop worrying about that girl. Why, she's 22 years old. I guess she won't have much time for me.
7: But would you like her to have time for you?
15: Joan, will you stop acting like a baby? Oh, I'll bet that's her now.
7: I suppose it is.
15: Come in.
16: It is I.
15: Hello, Commander. Come in and make yourself at home.
16: It is indeed unfortunate that I must disturb you in this manner.
7: We do not mind.
15: Well, I'll say we don't. We're tickled to death. Here, sit down.
16: Thank you. I suppose Joan has told you that I am to be one of you?
15: Joan? Did you call her Joan?
16: That is the name she will use in your world. I am now of that world.
7: Thank you, Commander.
15: Well, wait a minute then. You're not going to be called Commander anymore either. What's your real name?
16: I anticipated such a question, and I am ready and willing to enter your ways in all things. I have my record from the Euclidean personnel file. My worldly name is Elaine Raleigh.
15: Elaine. Gee, that's a pretty name.
7: Elaine is a nice name. Do you think you will like it?
16: I may as well like it.
15: Well, look, Commander. Elaine. That's swell. Now, there's one more thing I wish you'd do for us. Stop talking like a Euclidean and talk like we do.
7: Perhaps the command... Elaine is able to speak no other way.
17: To be sure I am.
15: Oh, boy. Did you hear that, Joan?
7: Naturally.
15: Well, it may be natural to you, but it sure surprised me.
17: The Euclideans have found it necessary, for numerous reasons, to develop a unique speech which will hide their true identities in time of need. But we are also constantly trained in using a manner of speech suitable to your world, so that we may not attract undue attention when moving in your world on secret missions.
15: Well, I sure like your voice a lot better this way.
7: It is indeed more pleasant.
15: Gee, Joan, you know, you sound more like a Euclidean than the Commander.
7: Perhaps I do. I have had no training in any other manner of speech.
15: Well, you just stick around Elaine and me, and we'll teach you how to talk.
7: Jerry.
17: One thing that I cannot understand, Jerry. Do many people in your world prattle on endlessly about meaningless things as you do?
15: Oh, I'm not so bad.
17: You speak far too much and say too little. Yet you seem sensible, and I have seen evidence of your intelligence.
7: In the world which Jerry knows, it is not considered necessary to wear a mask of science in order to display intelligence.
15: Oh, gee, thanks, Joan. You sure can make words get up and dance for you.
13: Well, I see that our latest edition has arrived. Welcome to the prisoner section, Commander.
16: I am grateful for the privilege, Captain.
15: Hey, Elaine. Forget that Commander stuff and talk to the Captain like you did us.
17: It is not easy to change a habit so deeply ingrained.
13: Hello. Hey, that's a surprise.
7: It was also a surprise to us, Captain.
13: So this Euclidean manner of speech is only a disguise, as Joan tried to explain to us.
17: Precisely, Captain Bradford. G-47 has felt that we should be able to go into the world without exciting any suspicion.
15: Well, I like this way of talking a whole lot better.
13: So do I, Jerry. We've heard about enough of that high-pitched, whining voice Euclidean's affect.
17: Your natural manner of speaking is much more pleasant to the ear.
16: Sorry to keep you waiting, Commander, but we had used the extra room here as a storeroom, and I was clearing it out for you.
17: That is quite all right, Mrs. Gregory.
16: But, you... Tex, did you hear that?
13: Sure I heard it, Pat. The Commander has a perfectly good voice, which he's been hiding under that nasal whine of the Euclidean.
16: Well, that certainly is a relief. You're welcome to our party, Commander.
17: Thank you.
7: The Commander will now be known by her worldly name, Elaine.
16: Elaine. What a pretty name. And you're very lovely, my dear, now that you've dropped your Euclidean manner.
15: Boy, I think she's keen.
7: Jerry.
15: Oh, I'm sorry.
16: And I should like to see you in one of my dresses.
17: I would enjoy that.
15: Hold it. There's the dinner bell.
16: It is indeed the signal for the evening meal.
7: You are forgetting again.
17: It is stupid of me. I will not forget often.
13: Well, now, don't you worry about that, Elaine. Look, let's all gather around that table, which is in the habit of coming up through the floor just along about this time.
15: Oh, it's right on the dot. Here it comes.
17: I am happy to see that you have real food in here.
16: Did you have to eat that concentrated food?
17: Most of the time.
15: Oh, we've got a lot of things you'll like.
13: Well, now look, let's talk about them after we eat. I'm hungry.
7: I am sure you will be happy with Mother and her friends, Elaine. They know and do so many lovely things in their world.
17: I am sure you are correct, Joan.
7: Oh, it is so pleasant to hear you call me Joan. I hope I never hear the name Cleostra again.
16: Well, Tex, our family has grown. Will you serve Elaine?
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0: Once again, the Damon Runyon Theater brings you another story by the master of storytellers, Damon Runyon. And this one of his most famous, Princess O'Hara. And to tell it to you, here is Broadway.
1: Thanks. I guess nobody who is not a patron of Broadway ever hears of Princess O'Hara. But there are quite a few citizens along the stem who do remember. I am among said citizens. Indeed, I will lay more than little 6 to 5 that I am not likely to forget. Because it is because of the princess and a racehorse named Gallant Godfrey that I almost put my checks back in the rack before the appointed time for my demise. And how this comes about is a story I will tell you in a minute.

0: And now back to the Damon Runyon Theater and the famous story, Princess O'Hara.
1: As I am saying, it is Princess O'Hara and a resource named Gallant Godfrey who almost occasioned my early departure from this earth. Now, the princess is not really a princess. She just gets that name because of her father, who drives a hansom cab in the vicinity of Central Park. We call him King O'Hara. And he is not really a king, either. How he gets the name of King happens one night maybe 6-7 years ago when 2-3 of us are standing in front of Mindy's just watching the street. And the scene is as follows.
2: Look, Broadway, ain't that O'Hara driving up?
1: Yeah, it is.
3: It is O'Hara, but look on the seat next to him. Is that a little doll I see?
2: It is, Mitzi.
1: Hello, O'Hara.
4: Good evening to you, Broadway. And to you, Harry and Mitzi.
2: Hello. Hello, O'Hara.
4: Now, do you stay on the seat, darling, while your father does a bit of business? Gentlemen, I trust the three of you. Well,
1: can't complain, O'Hara. Can't complain.
4: Good, good. Hey, I see you're looking at me, daughter.
3: That little doll is your daughter?
4: Yes. My daughter, Maggie.
2: She's a cute little doll, but why is she on the hansom with you?
4: And why not? Tis time Broadway saw the likes of her. This is her vacation from school.
1: Oh, she goes to school?
4: Oh, yes. She'll not grow up behind a horse like I did, and my father before me. No, sir, gentlemen. She'll read and write and do sums like the fine ladies I take through the park of a Sunday.
2: Well, that is a laudable ambition, O'Hara, but it seems to me such education requires more than just a little scratch.

0: fine ladies I take through the park of a Sunday.
1: Well, that is a laudable ambition, O'Hara, but it seems to me such education requires more than just a little scratch.
0: Yes. Every penny I make goes for her. Her which has the blood of kings in her veins. Like her father.
2: Kings? What kings?
0: The ancient kings of Ireland, gentlemen.
3: You are a king? Where is your crown?
0: The kings have fallen on evil days.
2: Look, if you are a king, then your daughter is a princess.
1: Princess O'Hara.
3: Hey, that sounds good. Princess O'Hara.
0: Yes. Princess O'Hara.
1: Okay, from now on, you are King O'Hara, and the doll is Princess O'Hara.
2: So, that is the way it is. Then it happens that King O'Hara falls on even more evil days. In fact, there are no more days for him, because he died. And we do not see his horse Benjamin anymore. There is some talk about what becomes of the princess. But nobody does anything, and we forget about it, what with this and that occupying our attention now and then. Then, one night in front of Mindy's, I am standing with last card Louis the Gambler, and the scene is as follows.
4: As I am saying, Broadway, Harry has no right to...
2: As you are saying?
4: Look, Broadway, do you see what I see?
2: I do not know. Perhaps I am not looking in the same direction.
4: Ain't that Benjamin and King O'Hara's hansom pulling up?
2: Yeah. Yeah, it is.
4: But may I always draw at the inside straights if it ain't a doll in the driver's seat?
2: It is. And
4: what?
2: It's the princess.
4: Princess? What princess?
2: Princess O'Hara.
5: Good evening, gentlemen.
4: Well, well, well. Where has this doll been keeping herself?
2: She is grown up.
4: Yeah, she is.
5: Excuse me, but I'm looking for a gentleman called Broadway.
2: I am called Broadway.
5: Oh, I'm so glad. You don't remember me, do you?
2: Princess O'Hara.
5: Oh, that's right.
2: It's easy. 7 years ago when I first see you.
5: I was only 11.
4: Broadway, I am still here, not having left.
2: Oh, sure. Princess, this is last card Louis.
4: Princess, I am happy to kiss your hand.
5: Go along with that blarney.
2: Princess, you say you are looking for me? Why?
5: Well, Dad told me to find you. He said you could help me.
2: Me? Help you? How?
5: Well, since Dad died, I have to earn a living. I can't spend all my life in school. Well, there was just enough money to get me this far.
2: Oh, you are low in scratch.
5: What?
2: Money.
4: Princess, I will deem it an honor to advance you the loan of some bobs.
5: No, thank you. I'd rather do what my dad did.
2: Huh? You mean drive a hansom?
5: Why not?
2: But that is just what he does not want you to do.
5: Oh, I'm not afraid. He put me through school doing it. I can support myself doing it. I have a license.
4: Well, how do you like this?
2: Princess, what can I do?
5: Well, Dad said you knew everyone, and maybe you'd tell your friends about me.
2: Sure.
4: Princess, you have your first customer. 92 times around the park will be all right for a starter.
5: Oh, I hope Benjamin will hold out.
2: That is a very ancient horse.
5: Oh, but wonderful. Dad drove Benjamin all his life.
4: Well, what are we waiting for? Princess, you are in business.
2: Well, that is the way it starts. The princess does a roaring business because everybody is anxious to ride with her. The reason being, she is a doll who is A number one in the looks department and in personality. In fact, some of the boys get to know Central Park by heart and can even tell now where the trees are. But none of them ever gets out of line except last card Louis. But then he is somewhat of a suspicious character. Well, this goes on for some weeks. Then one night we hear that Benjamin the horse is sick, and the princess cannot go about her usual rounds. So a group of us, composed of Harry the horse, little Mitzi, and myself, go to the livery stable, and the scene is as follows.
3: I hope we are not too late.
1: Horses is very funny. One minute they are all right, and the next they are running out of the money.
5: Yes? Oh, Broadway. Mitzi and Harry.
2: How is he?
5: Come in, please. Oh, he's very sick. It's colic.
3: Oh,

0: colic.
1: Do you have a doctor for him?
2: Oh, yes, yes, but there's nothing more the vet can do.
3: He does not look so good.
1: This is the first time I ever see a horse laying down. Except one season at Hialeah when I see a lot of horses laid down. With my money on them.
2: Poor old Benjamin.
0: Maybe he needs a horse specialist. Is there such a thing?
3: He keeps his eyes closed.
1: Does he get enough rest and quiet?
2: Well, we're doing everything we can for him.
0: It is tough. What does the doctor say?
2: Nothing, just wait.
3: How long does the doc expect Benjamin to be out of the running?
2: Well, maybe 3 weeks or four, until he gets his strength back, if he gets better.
1: And in the meantime, you will have no horse to pull the hansom cab.
2: Oh, I'll get along. I just want Benjamin to get better.
0: Now, Princess. Things are never as bad as they could be sometimes. But that looks like a real sick horse. He does not seem to be breathing.
1: Oh, he is breathing, but very little.
3: Princess.
2: What, Broadway?
3: What are you going to do?
2: I'll get along.
3: But how?
2: Oh, I'll find a way.
0: Maybe we could raise enough scratch to see you through this illness.
2: Oh, no. No, thank you. Last card Louie offered to help, but I'll get along.
1: It seems to me what you need is a horse to take Benjamin's place until he is back on his feet.
2: Where could I get a horse?
0: There are many horses in the wild.
2: Oh, but they cost money to rent. I couldn't make expenses if I didn't own Benjamin.
1: Yeah. Yeah, I guess so.
3: There is only one thing to do. Get a horse for you.
2: Oh, but where and how?
3: At present, I have no ideas.
0: You are thinking of something, Harry?
1: I do not know. Well, Princess, we are going now, but we will drop in again and see the patient.
2: Oh, thank you, Harry and Broadway and Mitzi.
0: It is practically nothing.
3: In the meantime, Princess, you will let us know if there is anything we can do.
2: Oh, of course. Good night.
3: Well, that is that. We know that the princess will not accept charity. We are a little mad at Last Card Louie, because we know that his offer is not bony fine. So, back at Mindy's, we have a little meeting, which is as follows.
0: We must get a horse for the princess.
3: You have any ideas, Missy?
0: Short of buying a horse, I have no ideas.
3: We do not have enough scratch between us to buy a small pony.
0: Harry, you say that once before tonight. It means something?
1: I am thinking that there are more than several horses at Empire City.
3: The racetrack?
1: The same.
0: What if there are?
1: Well, all this talk of buying a horse is foolishness when the stalls at Empire City are packed with horses at this time of the year.
0: There are a great many horses there, yeah.
1: Then let us send the committee up there to borrow one. The princess can use it until Benjamin is back on his feet.
3: But suppose nobody wishes to lend us a horse.
1: I do not mean to exactly ask anyone to lend us a horse, Broadway.
3: Then what are you hinting?
1: Let us borrow one without asking nobody.
0: This sounds a little like stealing.
1: Well, I look at it this way. If we ask one of the horse owners to lend us a horse so the horse can pull a hack, the owner will be offended because he may figure we are insulting the horse.
0: So let us say nothing whatsoever about it.
3: This sounds just a little illegal.
0: What of it?
3: I do not know what of it.
0: Then we will borrow a horse. But who will we get to borrow it?
1: Who?
3: Who?
0: I have no experience whatsoever in borrowing horses. Once or twice, I borrowed other things, but never a horse.
1: We will scout around. Sooner or later, we will run across somebody who can borrow a horse for us.
3: But it is not that easy, because it comes out that nobody along Broadway seems to know anything about borrowing a horse. It is really amazing the amount of ignorance there is on Broadway about this. It is 2 nights later, and we are sitting in Mindy's thinking, when little Mitzi gets a bright idea and says as follows.
0: Hey, I just think of something.
3: Yeah, what?
0: Look, this week at the Madison Square Garden, there is a Wild West show.
1: So there is a Wild West show. We are looking for horses, not Indians.
3: It is not a Wild West show. It is what is called a rodeo.
0: It has got horses in it.
1: You mean we should borrow a horse from it?
0: I am not thinking about that. I'm thinking of something else.
3: For example?
0: Look, when I am a kid, I read all about the West. Way back in Illinois or Ohio or someplace, they got citizens who put the pinch on horses.
1: Horse snappers?
0: That is it.
3: Mitzi, I do not follow you.
0: Look, this is a Wild West show. In a Wild West show, they have all kinds of citizens. They probably have somebody who knows about stealing.
1: Borrowing
0: horses.
3: Hmm. And how do we approach this citizen?
0: Gently at first.
3: And if he does not see the light?
0: He will see the darkness. We have got to help the princess.
1: Mitzi, I think that is a good idea. Who will go to the garden?
0: I will go.
3: I do not like this. Something is going to happen.
0: Nevertheless, it is the only way to obtain a horse. I will go to the garden and see somebody.
3: Have you got a ticket to the show?
0: Ticket?
3: Well, comes up the next day, and we do not see little Mitzi, and we wonder what happened. Then we get a message that we are all to meet him at the livery stable, and so we go to the stable. The princess is not there, due to the fact that she is elsewhere, which is just as well, because we wish to surprise her with the horse. It is late at night, and me and Harry the horse are waiting. And then we hear...
1: That must be little Mitzi. Yeah, I wonder if he's got a horse.
3: I think if we open the door, we will be able to see.
1: Sure.
0: Is the coast clear?
1: Come on in.
0: I have got a horse out here.
1: Bring him in.
0: Okay.
1: Mitzi, what are you doing?
0: How does one make a horse go where one wishes?
1: I will give you a hand.
3: Horse. A beautiful horse.
0: Close the door.
1: Mitzi, I am proud of you. You do it.
0: It is easy. I go to the Wild West show and I make some inquiries. One of the citizens tells me there is an old guy who used to pinch horses when he is younger.
1: Go on. What then?
0: So, I find a guy who is wearing leather pants with hair on him. He snatches the horse from Empire City.
1: Just like that?
0: Oh, he says it is easy. All he does is walk up, open the stall. Here is the horse.
1: Yeah. Here is the horse. Here is the horse.
3: Harry, why do you say it like that?
1: Because I take a good look at this horse, and I know who he is.
0: There is something wrong with him?
1: Nothing at all. Except that he happens to be Gallant Godfrey.
3: Gallant Godfrey?
1: Yeah, the greatest racehorse in the country. In fact, the greatest racehorse in the wild.

0: And now back to the Damon Runyon Theater and the famous story, Princess O'Hara.
1: Well, that is that. It seems we now have the greatest racehorse in the world. The three of us are looking at each other and back at gallant Godfrey, whom we are wishing is back safe in his thought. Indeed, there is a move to return this borrowed horse when the princess comes back just as we are about to leave. And the scene is as follows.
2: Boys, you... Where did you get him?
1: To tell the truth, princess, we... The horse will have to be returned.
3: That is right.
4: Yes.
2: Well, naturally, as soon as Benjamin is better, we'll take this one back. Oh, my, he's wonderful. Where did you get him?
4: We borrow it.
2: I know, but where?
3: It is a long story, and it is very light.
2: Oh, this looks like a wonderful horse. He doesn't look as though he's built for pulling a hansom.
4: Maybe his looks are deceiving.
2: Come on. Help me harness him to the cab.
3: You are going to harness him to a cab?
2: Isn't that why you brought him? Well, isn't it?
4: Yes.
3: I guess it is.
1: Yeah. I guess it is.
2: Well, then, come on. Please help me.
3: A handsome cab.
2: We'll see how he looks.
4: I wish I know how I will look in a few days.
2: What?
4: Nothing.
2: Help me, boys.
4: He is objecting.
1: You are going to put the blinkers over his eyes?
2: Oh, sure. There you are.
3: Hey, look. He looks like a different horse with those things
4: on. Yeah, he does not look like the same horse at all.
1: Ah, I do not think anyone would recognize him.
3: Broadway, I think you are right.
2: Oh, he's wonderful. Beautiful. Almost as beautiful as old Benjamin.
4: Princess, any similarity between this horse and Benjamin is very lucky for us.
2: Why'd you say that?
4: Because we are very glad the horse fits the harness.
2: I'll tell you what. Let's all get in and go for a ride.
3: With him?
2: Well, why not?
1: Princess, we are due someplace else. Any minute.
2: Well, I'll take you.
4: I will walk.
3: My doctor says I need exercise.
2: Oh, please, boys. Please go for a ride. I want to try him out.
4: Boys, let us face the music. We are going for a ride.
1: Naturally, we think this is our last ride anyplace because we are sure that gallant Godfrey will be recognized. But he is not. Nobody thinks of looking for a racehorse on the front of a hansom cab. And so it goes for 3 days. Meantime, Harry noses around and finds out that gallant Godfrey's owners do not wish to make the loss public, as they figure Godfrey just wanders from his store. And because he is due for some big races later, they do not wish to alarm those who want to place bets on him. Now, it so happens that about a week later, I am standing in front of Mindy's talking with Lascard Louie when the princess drives up. And the scene is as follows.
5: Well, the princess.
6: Hello. Hi, Broadway.
1: Good afternoon, princess. How is the hansom cab business?
6: Oh, just fine. There's just one thing wrong.
1: Wrong? What is wrong?
6: The horse you lent me always wants to gallop.
5: That's so. That is a very nice looking horse. You know, I think I have seen him someplace before.
1: Well, sure, he is around a lot with the princess.
5: That head. Princess, where did you get this horse?
6: Oh, the boys borrowed him for me.
5: That's so. Where from?
1: From the rodeo with the god.
5: Rodeo? I have never seen a bronc like this. This horse looks very familiar.
1: Maybe because you are acquainted with many horses, and one horse often looks like another, especially since they are all horses.
7: Broadway, Princess, get back in the hansom.
6: What's the matter?
7: Get on the seat, Princess. Broadway, inside the cab, fast.
1: What for?
7: Never mind, get in. Okay, Princess, get going.
6: Where?
7: Central Park, get all you can out of this horse.
1: I do not care for a ride.
7: Shut up. Princess, get moving.
1: Louis, what's the idea?
7: Look behind us.
1: I see nothing but a big black automobile.
7: Sure. And in that big black automobile, a big Eddie and Spanish John.
1: Huh?
7: They are after me. They claim I drew one too many last cards in a game last night.
1: I want out of this.
7: Stay right where you are. They might not shoot if you are with me.
1: If I know Spanish John and Big Eddie, and I do, they will shoot into a Sunday school picnic if they are in the mood. I feel that they are in such a mood.
7: Princess, faster!
6: Oh,
2: gallop now.
7: Oh, this is a wonderful horse. We are passing all the traffic.
1: I will open my eyes and look after a while.
7: Point in the park, Princess. Through the transfer.
1: We will catch us in the tunnel.
7: It is our only chance.
1: Are they gaining?
7: We are holding our own. Once we are through the park, I can duck in one of the apartment buildings.
1: Ooh, like I say before, they are in the right mood. Those are shots.
7: We've got to make it faster, Princess.
2: He's got the bit between his teeth.
7: If he likes it, let him have it.
1: Come on, Gallant Godfrey.
7: Gallant Godfrey? Broadway, what did you say?
1: I am in no mood for chit-chat. They're gaining. Louis, look back.
7: Princess, when you get to the transfer, turn left.
1: We'll be going into a one-way street.
7: Sure, then we cut across the lawn and back around.
1: My last day on Earth, and I spend it behind a horse.
7: We're almost to the transfer.
1: I will spend the rest of my life indoors if I have any more life coming.
7: Now, Princess, now turn him! Turn him!
1: What happens?
8: Oh, they cracked up. They could not turn into the one-way street.
1: Is it all over?
8: All over. I think Bigetti and Spanish John are out of their mood.
2: Well, are they dead?
8: I do not think so. But, Broadway, do I hear you say the name Gallant Godfrey?
2: Gallant Godfrey? What's that?
8: Nothing, Princess. Nothing at all. This is a very wonderful horse. He saved my life.
1: Louis, what are you going to do?
8: Broadway, I have not yet made up my mind. But when I do it, it'll be something real nice.
1: Well, I do not like the way Last Card Louis says that. But I am in no condition to offer argument because I find I cannot move due to the previous excitement. However, the payoff does not come until several days later. And I will tell you about it in a minute.

0: As I say, it is not until several days later that I am sitting in Memphis. I am wondering what last card Louie's trick is going to be when I am joined by Harry the Horse and Little Mitzi. And the scene is as follows.
1: Hello, Broadway.
0: Harry, how are you?
2: Broadway, I am glad to see you.
0: Yeah, I am glad to see you.
1: You know, Broadway, we are wondering who it was that tips Louie that the horse is Gallant Godfrey.
2: Yeah, puts us in a bad hole.
0: Now, look, boys, I can explain.
1: It is all right, Broadway.
2: Everything is fine.
0: Fine? How?
1: Ah, here comes the princess.
3: Hello, princess.
4: Hello, boys.
1: Sit down, princess.
4: Oh, thanks. Oh, wasn't it wonderful what last card Louis did?
2: Wonderful.
4: I can take the money and go back to school like Dad wanted me to.
0: School? Money?
4: Don't you know, Broadway?
0: I am in the dark, and maybe it is better this way.
4: Oh, last card Louis bought my horse for $1,000.
0: But
4: then he gave the horse right back to me, so I can have someone else drive the hansom, and I can go back to school.
1: Oh, it is wonderful. There are so many wonderful people in the world.
2: The world is full of sweetness and light. It is a little hard to make people see the light, but it can be done.
1: Princess, we have a little business to talk over, so if you will wait for us, we will be right out.
4: Oh, all right. Don't be long, because we want to take our last ride together before I go away to school.
1: Ain't it wonderful?
2: It is.
1: What is? Last card Louie knows the horse is Gallant Godfrey.
2: But he does not know that Harry and me know it.
1: So he gives me $1,000 to fight a horse.
2: Princess O'Hara's horse.
0: Gallant Godfrey?
1: The princess does not own Gallant Godfrey. She owns Benjamin.
0: And Louis buys Benjamin?
2: Oh, he thinks he is getting Gallant Godfrey because he reads there is a reward for the horse, $10,000. So he figures to keep quiet, make a little scratch, quick.
1: And he gets a bill of sale for Benjamin.
2: A horse that is no good to him. So we persuade him to give Benjamin back to the princess.
0: You persuaded him?
1: Well, we talk to him.
2: Yeah, we tell him Big Eddie and Spanish John will be out of the hospital soon. And this town is not healthy for him in that event.
1: So he goes away.
2: I think he will stay away.
0: Then everything is all right.
1: Certainly.
2: Particularly since Harry and me returned the horse we borrowed.
1: And there is no questions asked. It seems they are very glad to get Gallant Godfrey back.
2: And we are very glad to get the reward money.
0: Well, well, well.
2: It is like I always say, honesty is the best policy.
5: And so ends the famous Damon Runyon story, Princess O'Hara. Listen in again next week to... The Damon Runyon Theater.

The Damon Runyon Theater with John Brown as Broadway is directed by Richard Sandville and the stories adapted for radio by Russell Hughes. This is a Mayfair production.

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0: Lovely, isn't it? 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
3: There are four of you, gentlemen. And I've only one bullet left in my Derringer, so my choice is very simple. I'll kill the first man who speaks.
4: Have Gun, Will Travel. Starring Mr. John Daner as Paladin. San Francisco, 1875. The Carlton Hotel, headquarters of the man called Paladin.
5: Mr. Paladin! Mr. Paladin!
6: Over here, hey boy.
5: Oh, yes, sir. A bank almost closed. Here the money. $1,000.
6: Good, good. Thank you, hey boy. And bring the saddlebag along, will you?
5: You go?
6: I go.
5: You just come back from going.
6: I go again.
5: Oh, I see. I see. A lovely lady with long blonde hair who lives in Sweet is
6: just a bit too purposeful for my taste at the moment. In short, hey boy, she is chasing me.
5: Oh, very, very persuasive lady, Mr. Paladin.
6: And less apt to persuade me to marry her if I'm not around. Give me the bag.
5: Oh, yes. Absence makes the heart grow fonder.
6: And it also makes the eye wander.
5: Oh, yes.
6: Especially a lady's eye. Easy, boy, easy.
5: Oh, very pretty lady. Why you not marry her?
6: Well, a woman has to be something besides pretty for me to go that far.
5: Oh, wait. Someday you come across a woman who is something besides pretty. Then what?
6: Ah, then what indeed, my friend. Hold any messages that come for me.
5: Oh, send message by wire. Where you go?
6: Where I can't be reached.
5: Where that?
6: I don't know, but I'll find it. Come on, boy.

0: Howdy.
1: Hello.
0: Passing through?
1: I haven't made up my mind yet. What's the name of this town?
0: We call her Bluebell. Looking for a job?
1: Just a drink.
0: Yeah, they'll give you one in there if you can pay for it.
1: Thank you, Sheriff.
2: What'll it be, Hoppergrass?
1: Rye, just give me the bottle and the glass.
2: That'll be $5.
1: All right.
2: Must have worked up quite a thirst, stranger. I'll get you a better brand than the bar bottle. Anything else?
1: This'll do.
2: Yeah, it oughta.
3: You're the one who belongs to that black horse outside?
1: That's right.
3: Nice animal.
1: Would you care for a drink?
3: No, thanks. But I got a piece of advice for you, stranger. I wouldn't drink any of that.
1: I already have. Why?
2: Get along, Sue. Customer's waiting for you at the Fair Hotel.
1: No, just a minute. There's a customer right here at the bar.
2: I said get.
3: See you around, mister.
1: Now, look, I...
0: Kind of careless, stranger.
1: Yeah. What was in that drink?
0: Whiskey, mister. That's all they sell.
1: Well, look, I asked you a question.
0: And I'm giving you an answer.
1: Who are you?
0: That's who I am.
3: Remember me?
1: Girl in the saloon.
3: Right. You're in my place. Remember what happened?
1: In a way.
3: You slipped enough drugs in your drink to kill a horse. Here, can you sit up?
1: I felt better.
3: Pretty stupid, mister. Flashing a thick roll of bills.
1: I'm gone.
3: Sure.
1: No Barbary Coast trick.
3: How come you fell for it?
1: No excuse. I was careless.
3: Man's always got an excuse for everything. Every one of you is handsome and clever. Been everywhere, broke 100 hearts. You've all got the same high opinion of yourselves.
1: Well, that's the... Ooh, my ribs.
3: He tried to finish you off with his boot.
1: Who did?
3: Saul Goodfellow.
1: Saul Good... I'll remember.
3: Here, you need this.
1: My derringer.
3: Saul missed something else when he searched her. His card, his gun, will travel. I like the sound of that. Will you kill him?
1: He took $1,000 from me, took my gun, my holster, and I suppose my horse went along, too.
3: You suppose right. Will you kill him?
1: Would you care?
3: I felt Saul's boot, too.
1: You know, I have a lot to thank you for.
3: You can thank me by letting me go with you. It's the only way I can leave this town.
1: What's your name?
3: Sue Tyler.
1: Sue? You can pack whatever you want. I'll take you as far as Wickenburg. But I'm going to see Mr. Goodfellow before I leave.

0: Still in town, stranger?
1: Sheriff, when I came here this morning, I had a horse, a gun, and $1,000. I intend to leave the same way.
0: You saying somebody stole your money? What's his name?
1: Saul Goodfellow.
0: I just can't go along with that.
1: Just tell me where I can find him.
0: That won't be hard to do. You just called my brother a thief. I'm Jack Goodfellow. Next thing you'll be saying is that Cousin Jim there doctored your drink.
2: Howdy.
0: Or that maybe our Uncle Ed over there has your horse and your saddlebag.
3: Howdy, mister.
1: Seems to be your town.
0: Sort of a family affair, but... Saul! Saul, come here.
4: What?
0: Fella here's making a complaint against you.
4: That's the truth.
1: I'll trouble you for my gun and my money.
4: What are you talking about?
1: That gun in your holster. Money in your pocket.
2: Saul, ask him why don't he just take him.
4: That's the gun you say I took, mister?
1: That's the gun.
4: I'll tell you what. I'm going to take 5 bullets out of this here gun, see? Then I'm going to throw them away, like this. Now, I got 1 shell left in here. And I'm going to kill you with this 1 bullet if you try to take his gun. So, come on, take it. If you can, mister.
1: Hand it over. You'll be dead before you can draw the hammer back.
4: That's so.
5: Where'd you get that danger?
2: Come on, you
1: stay back and hold 2 shots. Now, who wants the second one? All right. I'll take my gun. My money. There's only 200. I see each took a share. Drop your gun belts.
6: Don't do it. He killed Saul, but we got 4 guns, and he's only got 1 bullet left in that derringer.
1: One's better than none.
6: We got him. When I say 3, draw. 1.
1: If you say 2, I'll kill you.
6: Keep count.
1: I'll kill the next man who speaks.
6: Yeah, it's true. She's going to run us down. We got her.
1: Hart.
7: Yeah.
1: Hart, give me those lines and get down low. Thanks. You know, for a girl, you drive pretty well.
7: Better head to the river. They're coming after us.
1: Stop here. Give me a bag.
8: I can carry my half.
1: I've noticed that. Well, let me help you now. By the time they backtrack, it'll be dark. We'll spend the night here.
8: Can I see that derringer a minute?
1: Here.
8: I'm going to take a bath in the river. Got 3 years of bluebell to wash out of my skin. And if you so much as look that way, I'll kill you.
1: You pull that trigger and you'll show 4 rifles our hiding place. Come on, give it to me. Come on. Thanks. You have your bath. And...
8: All right.
1: I'll try to find some supper.
8: Rabbit smells good. Ain't you afraid of showing smoke?
1: No. Dry mesquite doesn't smoke.
8: Yeah. I'll help you cook supper. I washed my clothes. They're dry and I gotta stay in this blanket.
1: Sit down.
8: Any sight of them when you was out catching the dinner?
1: No.
8: How come we spend the night here? Seems darkness might be the best time to run for Wickenburg.
1: You know, the moon rises in an hour. It'll be almost as bright as day.
8: That's all?
1: I want them to tire their horses searching for us tonight. See, ours will be fresh in the morning. We may be able to outrun them, but we sure can't outfight them with 1 bullet.
8: Ain't got no other reason in mind for us staying here? Where do you go after Wickenburg?
1: Back to San Francisco.
8: Paladin. Do you have a wife or anything?
1: No.
8: Take me with you. I'm pretty. Dressed up like no man would be ashamed of me. I'm healthy and I'm strong. I'm no lily-handed lady that expects more than she's willing to give. I'm not asking for the center cut of your life. Go as you please and do as you please. Just say something nice to me now and then. That's all I ask. Just think about it until we get to Wickets.
1: You're something besides pretty.
8: What does that mean?
1: I'll tell you in Wickenburg.

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0: How much longer?
1: Another 2 hours, we ought to be in Wickenburg.
0: What's the matter?
1: There's somebody up ahead there.
2: Hey, you there!
0: Paladin, use the whip.
1: There's no need. He isn't armed.
3: Ooh. Ooh.
2: Hey, how about a ride to Wickenburg?
1: What's the matter?
2: Well, I've been rustled, or whatever you call it. Just because one of their horses had thrown a shoe, they took mine right out of the traces.
1: 4 men?
2: Yes. How'd you know?
3: Who are you?
2: Peter Keystone, hide and tell a buyer from New York.
3: For who?
2: For my father. He owns the plant.
3: I need a gun. Is there one in your rig there?
2: Well, that's one on your hip, isn't it?
3: It's empty. Have you got one or ammunition?
2: What's going on? Those four asked me the same question.
0: Those men you saw, the one who took your horse, they're after us. They'll kill me.
2: Kill you? A pretty girl like you? Why?
3: Have you got a gun?
2: There's a repeating rifle under the seat and some shells to go with it. Just a minute now. I didn't say...
3: I know you didn't. Yeah. This'll do.
0: Paladin, what are we going to do?
3: Get down.
0: Down the road. Come up and cover.
3: Yeah, I see them. They don't know we have a gun.
2: What's going on?
3: Just stay down. Stay right here, both of you.
2: But I...
0: You stay with me, Mr. Keystone.
3: Yeah, stay with her. I'm going to work my way up towards them.
4: All right, Paladin. We got you cut off. Ain't no sense in trying to fight us with one bullet.
5: What are we waiting for? With that Derringer, he ain't got no range.
4: Get him! He's got a rifle!
2: Oh, no.
4: Hold it, Paladin! Hit. Tom's hit! So's it! They need a doctor.
1: Come out with your hands up!
4: Sure! Sure, but don't shoot me! Don't shoot now.
1: That's far enough. Now, get the rest of my money and throw it on the ground. Stand back.
6: What are you going to do to me?
1: You go get my wagon and drive it up here and load those wounded men on it.
6: Your wagon's gone.
1: My... What?
6: Her and that other fellow took off in it.
1: All right, Mr. Goodfellow. Hitch one of your horses onto his rig. It's better than nothing. I want to get to Wickenburg.
0: You're the sweetest, honey.
2: You know, in New York, I never saw anyone just like you. I think... Oh. Hello.
3: Mr. Keystone?
0: Hello.
3: Good afternoon.
2: Mister, I didn't want to jump in that rig and run, but I was thinking of Sue here.
3: Yeah. A gentleman always considers a lady first. The question is, what does a lady consider first?
0: It was your fight, not his or mine.
2: But I'm sure glad you came out all right.
0: Well, what are you looking at me for? I ain't done nothing wrong.
3: No, of course not. But this is Wickenburg. I promised you an answer to something here.
0: You've got some kind of lies to spread. Go ahead. Men are always lying.
2: Who? Well,
0: not you, but most of them.
3: All I have for you, Miss Tyler, is an expression of gratitude. For the third and last time in our casual relationship, thank you. Thank you, Mr. Keystone.
2: Wait a minute. Don't go, Mr. Paladin.
0: Let him go. He pretends to be such a gentleman. He's just a gunfighter, like I told you. I hardly know him. I saw through him right from the first.
2: That's odd. Just now I have a feeling he's looking right through you.
0: Well, look. Don't let him change our plans. You promised to take me to New York with you. Where are you going?
2: Maybe we better talk some more about New York. Later.
0: Well, what now, Paladin?
3: You're very pretty, Miss Tyler. Goodbye.
7: Oh, Mr. Paladin, welcome back to San Francisco.
3: Thank you, hey boy.
7: I think maybe you've gone a long time. You're not gone so long at all.
3: No. Tell me, did I get any messages?
7: Oh, yes. All kinds of messages.
3: But any particular messages from a particular lady?
7: Oh, you mean pretty lady with blonde hair who want to marry you fast?
3: Yes.
7: You want?
3: No, of course I want. Where is it?
7: Oh, no sensible. You run away from her. You run back to her. You run away again if I give you a message.
3: Not a chance. Now, give me the message.
8: Never mind. I'll give it to him myself. There.
3: Satisfied?
8: I don't know. Answer two questions first. Why did you go away?
3: Because of you.
8: Why did you come back?
3: Because of you.
8: You're a liar.
3: Because of you. Dinner?
8: I'll be ready at 7. Call for me then?
7: Aye, very, very pretty.
3: Yes, very pretty. And that's enough for now.

Have Gun, Will Travel. Created by Herb Meadow and Sam Rolfe, is produced and directed by Norman McDonald, and stars John Daner as Paladin, with Ben Wright as Hayboy. Tonight's story was written by Gene Roddenberry and adapted for radio by John Dawson. Featured in the cast were Lynn Allen, Jack Edwards, Vic Perrin, Harry Bartell, Frank Gerstle, and Eve McVeigh. Hugh Douglas speaking.

0: down.
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7: You bet your life.

0: 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And now, here he is, the one, the only...
1: That's me, Hernando de Soto. Well, here I am again with $2,000 for one of our couples. George, who's first?
0: Well, Groucho, we have some people with interesting stories for you tonight. And without further ado, Andy Sanchez and
2: without
0: Lee Whitney,
2: what?
0: Further ado.
1: Oh, that's pretty fancy. What does that mean?
0: Right now, would Lee Whitney and Mr. Sanchez come in, please, and meet...
1: Further ado, is this the way you talk in private life, do you?
3: No.
1: You wouldn't say that if you were playing poker with three or four or five fellas, would you?
0: I wish I hadn't said it tonight.
1: Further ado.
0: I sort of like it now. And without further ado, Andy Sanchez and Lee
1: You're
0: Whitney.
1: Repeating it, huh?
0: Andy.
1: welcome for the DeSoto Plymouth dealer. Say the secret word and divide $100. It's a common word, something you find around the house. Without further ado. Liz Whitney and Andy Sanchez, eh?
4: Lee Whitney.
1: Yes. Oh. Miss Whitney, obviously I should start with you. Is that okay?
4: It's not Miss Whitney. It's Mrs.
1: Obviously I should start right where I started. I should stop right here. However, I might as well find out a few things. Without further ado, where are you from, Lee?
4: I'm from Detroit, Michigan.
1: Detroit, huh? Mm-hmm. Wonderful place, Detroit. The sun rises and sets there every day. Did you ever visit the DeSoto factory in Detroit?
4: Yes, as a matter of fact, I modeled for the DeSoto company.
1: You don't say, a DeSoto mm-hmm. model, mm-hmm. huh? Men, wouldn't you like to have one of these models in your garage? What else did you do in Detroit, Lee?
4: Well, I used to model Chris Craft speedboats, and
1: you modeled speedboats?
4: Yes.
1: Well, how do you model a speedboat?
4: Well, I used to sit on the boat, you know, when it was in or out of the water, and they used to take pictures. I used to wear.
1: Really? You said water. You said water. That's the secret word. And without further ado, you get $50. And here's $50 for you with plenty of ado. Now, how did you say you model a speedboat?
4: Well,
1: there's no point in saying water again. You've got your $50.
4: I sit on the boat. You know, you've seen the girls that wave on the boats?
1: No girls wave to me anymore. The only waves I see are the waves that are in the water.
4: And they take pictures of the boat while it's in motion and out of motion. Uh-huh. And then they put them in various magazines.
1: I see. Well, Andy Sanchez, you...
5: It's me, Groucho.
1: I used to smoke a cigar with that name. Where are you from, Mr. Sanchez?
5: Albuquerque, New Mexico.
1: Albuquerque?
5: Sir.
1: What did you do for a living in Albuquerque, Andy?
5: I sold Carl's shoes.
1: You sold Carl's shoes? And what did he do, run around barefoot? While we're on the subject of shoes, Andy, tell me, do you have a mate?
5: Yes, I do, Groucho. Been married 39 years.
1: Do you have any kids?
5: Yes, I have 6 grown children, 3 beautiful daughters and 3 good-looking young men.
1: Have you been a good father to this large
5: Very man? Good. I raised them nicely and advised them instead of using the paddle.
1: What do you mean? You were out in a canoe with them?
5: I mean, I never spanked them or used a whip or anything like that.
1: You mean after they grew up, you were afraid, huh? Somebody once said, never strike your children except in self-defense. Huh? Well, let's return to you, Lee. When did you meet your husband?
4: Well, I met him about 18 months ago when I was a chorus girl. I met him while I was...
1: You were in show business, huh?
4: Yes.
1: What show were you with?
4: The Top Banana Show.
1: Really? Oh, uh-huh. You know, the Phil Silver is the star of the show. Is one of my best friends. Did you know that?
4: Well, I thought he might be.
1: What do you think? What do you think of him?
4: Well, I think he's wonderful. I think he's one of the funniest men in the world, really.
1: Mm-hmm. Well, there goes a beautiful friendship. Lee, what did you do in Top Banana?
4: Well, I was the understudy to the lead, leading lady in the show.
1: Who was the leading lady? I don't remember.
4: Well, there were two, Judy Lynn and Kay Ballard.
1: Uh-huh.
4: And I did a lot of chorus work, too. Mm. I was the girl with the pinwheels. Mm. They had a skit, the very last scene.
1: Well, I was the boy with the telescope in the second row. What does an understudy do? Could you tell the audience? Because most of them are not familiar with the
4: well,
1: theater.
4: An understudy is has to know the lines and know exactly what the songs are. And she goes usually through rehearsal twice a week with the cast. Mm-hmm. And she has to be ready each night on a moment's notice to go on if anything happens. But most of the time she just stands around and waits for the leading lady to break her leg or something. To go on.
1: Well, how often do they break their leg?
4: Not too often, I'm afraid. No.
1: It's this kind of warmth and loyalty that proves there's no business like show business. And anyway, if she broke her leg, she'd still be in the cast. Well, it's been fun talking to you two, and now let's see how much money you can win. Without further ado, we're going to go into the quiz. Remember, we start you off with $100. If you miss a question, you lose half your bankroll. You can stop any time you feel you're ahead of the other couples. Is that clear?
4: You're very pretty. Thank you.
1: Okay, let's see how much money you can make. You selected music, and remember, the more the question is worth, the harder it is.
4: Let's start with 60.
5: 60.
4: All right, 60.
1: $60. One answer between you. Jack Meaghan and the orchestra are going to play a great tune written by Maxwell Anderson and Kurt Weill. You identify it. Play, Jack.
4: September song. September song?
1: That's right. We just wanted to see if they could play it.
0: Well, your bankroll is now $160.
1: Okay, now what do you want to try?
5: $70.
1: Right. Stranger in Paradise is from what Broadway musical?
4: Kismet.
1: Kismet is correct, then.
4: Wow.
0: $230.
4: What do you want to do?
5: What about the $80 now?
4: You want the $80?
1: $80.
4: Wow, all right.
1: Words and music for such great songs as Strike Up the Band, Embraceable You, and Someone to Watch Over Me were written by two famous brothers. Who were they?
4: Oh, dear.
1: Talk it over.
5: Two famous brothers.
1: They wrote Strike Up the Band, Embraceable You, and Someone to Watch Over
4: Me. Oh, my.
1: Two famous brothers.
4: Not Rodgers and Hart.
1: Talk it over. And one answer between.
4: Who is it? Rodgers and Hart?
1: No, it's George and Ira Gershwin.
4: Oh,
1: you should have known that.
4: I should have known.
0: You still have half of your bankroll, so you have $115.
1: And this is your last chance to beat the other couples. You can go ahead or quit.
5: I'll
4: take the $50
5: one.
4: All right, the $50 one, I guess.
1: All right, Gus Kahn and Isham Jones wrote this song in 1924. You tell me what it is. Play, Jack.
4: It had to be you.
1: It had to be you.
0: And you wind up with $165.
1: Well, thanks and good luck to the Soda Plymouth Dealers.
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0: 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We invited some girls who work for an airline to the show, Groucho, and our studio audience selected Miss Mary Whitney to be on the show. Her partner is a married man, Mr. Ben Frank Bell. Folks, you come in, please, and meet Groucho Marx.
1: Welcome for the DeSoto Plymouth dealer. Say the secret word and divide $100. It's a common word, something you find around the house. Miss Mary Whitney, eh?
2: Yes, Groucho.
1: I like my work. You're not married?
2: No, I'm not.
1: Engaged?
2: No.
1: Would you like to wrap me around your little finger? I'll get back to you in a moment, Mary. Less than that if I can swing it. Ben Frank Bell, eh?
3: My friends call me Big-Footed Ben.
1: Oh, it's going to be one of those evenings, eh? Where are you from, Ben?
3: Texas.
1: Texas. Gee, I'd never suspect that. I was going to say New Hampshire. You're from Texas, eh? What kind of work do you do, Ben?
3: I do asbestos work. I cover a hot pipe, boilers, and so forth. And then I also cover, put cork and so forth on refrigeration. I cover hot things and cold things.
1: Your work sounds very interesting, Ben. Do you enjoy it? Is that what you've always wanted to do?
3: I have always wanted to do public speaking. I know hundreds of jokes and stories, and some of them would do to tell the public.
1: Well, we're certainly glad to offer you an opportunity to speak here as a public speaker. Let's hear one of your stories. Not a long one. Keep it kind of short.
3: Well, for one thing, down in Texas, we always believed in doing things the easy way. If you rush through life, you get to heaven tired. And I know my pa had a pond out there, and he stocked it with fish. And we taught those fish to chew tobacco. And then we'd get in a boat and go across this pond, dropping out pieces of tobacco. And when we'd get on the other side, we'd get us up some baseball bats and come back along and knock them in the head when they'd come up to spit.
1: Well, Ben, it's stories like that that'll make you a big success in the asbestos business. Now, Mary, let's return to you, and I might add the returns are very favorable. What sort of work do you do? Are you a policeman?
2: No, I'm a stewardess for Pan American.
1: Oh, a stewardess. No wonder they strap the passengers down. Do you like flying?
2: Oh, yes, Groucho. There's nothing as romantic as flying.
1: Have you ever taken a close look at a pelican? Well, tell us about your job. Pretend I'm one of your passengers. What do you do first? Throw me off?
2: No, I'd welcome you aboard. Hello, Mr. Marx. It's nice to have you aboard with us today.
1: Obviously, you've never flown with me before. Well, go on. What happens next?
2: And then I check to see that all the passengers have their seat belts fastened. Uh-huh. And then I'd make the pre-departure announcement.
1: Now, where do you go in these planes?
2: We cover the Central and South Pacific. For example, go on an Australia trip, I would go to Honolulu, Canton Island, the Fiji Islands, and to Sydney, Australia.
1: How long does it take you to make a trip like this?
2: It takes me 18 days.
1: 18 days?
2: Mm-hmm.
1: You could go faster than that in a Wilshire bus.
2: No,
1: why does it take 18 days?

0: 18 days.
1: The passengers go right through, and it probably doesn't take them over 48 hours, but the crew stops.
0: You mean the passengers go through without the plane? That's what they call jet propulsion, right? Was this always your ambition to be a stewardess?
1: I think it was, Groucho. Mm-hmm. Most little girls dream of being a stewardess, like little boys dream of being cowboys, I'd say.
0: Well, I'm just a little boy, and I certainly didn't dream of being a cowboy. I guess there's something wrong with me. All I dream about are stewardesses. Well, it's been fun talking to you two. Now let's play You Bet Your Life.
2: In the race for the $2,000, the first couple won $165, and the secret word is water.
0: Let's see how much money you can make. You selected the animal kingdom, and remember, the more the question is worth, the harder it is.
3: 100.
0: Well, you're ambitious. What do you call the teddy bear-like animals of Australia that lives in trees and eats only eucalyptus leaves?
1: Koala bears.
0: Koala bear is right.
2: Well, you now have $200.
0: You know, I think this is the first time since we've been doing this new quiz that anybody has ever taken the $100 question first.
1: Oh.
0: And I admire your confidence and knowledge.
1: Good.
0: Now you have $200. You can quit or you can go ahead.
3: A 90.
0: 90?
1: Yes.
0: Is that all right with you, Mary?
1: Mm-hmm.
0: What is the correct word meaning a baby swan?
1: Baby swan.
3: Gosling.
0: You don't know, guess.
3: Gosling.
0: No, it's cygnet. It's spelled C-Y-G-N-E-T, but it's pronounced cygnet.
2: 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You have $100.
0: Now, what do you want to try?
3: 80
1: or 70?
3: 80.
1: 80.
0: What is the name of the orange and black poisonous lizard that lives in the southwest part of the United States? You ought to know that, then. You don't know, guess.
3: The stinging scorpion. Well, that's one of them.
0: I'm sorry, it's the Gila monster.
1: Oh.
2: Well, you now have $50 left.
1: All right.
3: But it won't have been.
1: Let's see. 50, or should we go up to 60?
0: 60?
1: Mm-hmm.
0: What kind of an animal is a Kodiak?
1: It's a bear. Are you sure? A bear or a cat?
3: A
1: Kodiak is a bear. A bear?
0: A bear is right.
2: And you wind up with $110.
0: Thanks, and good luck to the soda Plymouth dealers.
3: Thank you,
0: Mr. Fannerman, who's next?
2: Well, Groucho, just before we went on the air, our studio audience selected Mr. Louis Murphy, and his partner has an interesting story. She's Miss Frances Kane. So, folks, would you come in, please, and meet Groucho Marx.
0: Welcome, welcome to You Bet Your Life. Say the secret word and divide $100. It's a common word, something you find around the house. Now, without further ado, Frances Kane and Louis Murphy. Mr. Louis Adu, let's start with you, huh? You're a fine figure of a fellow. I'd say you were about 35. Is that right?
4: Thanks for the compliment, Groucho. I'll do the same for you someday, but I'm 52, and call me Murph, will you?
0: Call you Murph?
4: That's right.
0: Okay, I'll call you both Murph if you want. Where are you from, Lewis?
4: Larimore, North Dakota.
0: Larimore? Well, that's down in the cow country, huh?
4: Well,
0: oil country, huh?
4: It's oil country now, yes, of late.
0: What sort of work do you do?
4: I'm a plant guard.
0: A plant guard? What
4: yes,
0: kind
4: sir.
0: Of plants do you guard? Do you chase the daisies away from the bachelor buttons?
4: No, I work for a general plant protection company out on 6900 South Hoover. We have about 500 men doing guard duty.
0: 500 men doing guard duty?
4: Yes, sir.
0: You guard this one plant? There's 500?
4: No, we do industrial guarding, industrial plants throughout the industrial area of Los Angeles and the county and Southern California.
0: Well, tell us something about
4: we,
0: this.
4: We check the windows, the doors, fire equipment, burglar alarms, if there are any there.
0: Mm-hmm.
4: Or we take care of all entrances, and we listen for strange noises and strange silences.
0: You listen for strange silences. Well, how do you hear a strange silence?
4: It's quite simple because...
0: You mean if you don't hear anything, you say, what was that, eh? Let's see, you are Frances Kane?
1: Kane.
0: Where are you from, Frances?
5: Bakersfield, California.
0: Frances Kane from Bakersfield. Mm-hmm. I didn't know or realize that they raised Kane in Bakersfield.
5: They did.
0: They did, huh? Did you? How long have you lived in L.A., Francis?
5: About 30 years.
0: 30 years, huh? Mm-hmm. Yeah, how old were you when you left Bakersfield, Francis?
5: Well, if you want to know my age, I'm in the late 40s.
0: I wasn't prying into your age. I was just curious to know how old you were when you left Bakersfield, that's all. But you answered my question. Do you have a job, Francis, or do you keep house?
5: Oh, I work at the Hollywood Call Board. I'm telephone operator.
0: Oh, telephone.
5: It's a telephone secretarial service.
0: Is this a full-time job, Francis, or does it leave you any opportunity to pursue other interests, like betting on the horses?
5: Well, I take time off now and then, write popular songs.
0: You're a songwriter?
5: Mm-hmm.
0: Is that so? Have any of your songs ever been heard by the public?
5: Yes, as a matter of fact, one of them sold over a million records.
0: Really? What was the name of it? Stardust?
5: No, it was called Rose of the Mountain.
0: Rose of the Mountain. And it sold a million records?
5: Mm-hmm.
0: How come I never heard of it if it sold that many? I listened to records.
5: Well, it was on the back of Rosemary Clooney's recording of Come Out of My House.
0: Well, she certainly was lucky to be on the other side of such a big hit as Rose of the Mountain.
5: I think two people heard it, and I'm one of them, I think.
0: You heard it?
5: Mm-hmm.
0: Is there much money in your songwriting?
5: Well, there is now, finally. I've got a 3-year contract after about 15 years.
0: Is that so? Mm-hmm. Huh? Do you write the words or the music?
5: I just write the lyrics. My brother told me when I started writing songs, I'd go from bad to verse, so I guess I did.
0: Your brother is quite a clown, isn't he?
5: He is.
0: What does he do, Francis? Is he a comic writer?
5: He collects rocks.
0: He does. I think he's got a few of them in his head. Francis, in addition to Rose of the Mountain, have you had any other big record sellers?
5: Well, I had another one that was on the wrong side of a record. It was on the back of Wheel of Fortune. It's called Heart of a Clown.
0: Well, you're apparently the most successful other side songwriter in America.
5: I agree with you.
0: Have you written any new songs, Francis?
5: Well, I've been specializing in hillbilly songs. There's gold in them thar hills when you write hillbilly songs.
0: There is. Well, do you know anything about hillbillies? Or isn't that necessary?
5: I don't think so.
0: What kind of a hillbilly song have you written?
5: Oh, I've written with Cliffy Stone and Tex Williams. And I had one called She Was Pure as Snow, But She Drifted.
0: You don't know where she is now. Could you sing us a few bars of this song, Francis?
5: I couldn't carry a tune in a bucket. I'm sorry.
0: Well, I can bet Fenneman to bring in a bucket. He used to work in a bucket shop, and it wouldn't be any trouble for Fenneman at all. No. Could you give us the lyrics of this song? Just a few lines of the chorus? You can recite it if you don't want to sing it.
5: I like the one about the slush song,
0: yes.
5: She hit the honky-tonks in Kentucky, she hit the taverns in Tennessee, but I want you to know she was pure as snow till she drifted away from me.
0: There's nothing personal in this lyric, is there?
5: No, I don't think so.
0: Well, I think it isn't easy writing successful songs, Francis. Mm-hmm. And I hope someday soon you'll be on the right side of the record and make a lot of money.
5: Thank you.
0: Now, let's play You Bet Your Life. You understand how we play this game?
2: Mm-hmm. In the race for the $2,000, the first couple leads with $165.
0: You selected movie quiz, and we start you off with
5: $100. Well, what do you think?
0: Which one do you want?
5: 30.
0: 10, 50, 80,
3: 100?
0: 30. 30. Mm-hmm. Who is the star of the Western picture? Hondo.
5: Oh, John Wayne.
0: That's right.
2: Well, you're on your way. Your bankroll is now $130.
0: Now, what would you like to try?
5: 40.
0: Who produced such great film shorts as Seal Island and The Living Desert?
5: Walt Disney.
0: Walter Disney is correct.
2: And I have $170.
0: Now, you can quit or go ahead.
1: Well, go ahead.
4: Let's just take 50. You're doing
5: all right,
4: this
5: 50.
4: Way.
0: 50. Ethel Merman played the title role of Annie Get Your Gun on Broadway. Who played it in the movies?
5: Betty.
0: Talk it over.
5: Minute.
0: What's that?
5: Annie Get Your Gun.
0: Annie Get Your Gun.
5: Betty Hutton.
0: Betty Hutton is absolutely right.
2: You now have $220.
0: You want to quit or go ahead?
5: We'll
0: it's
5: try.
0: Your last chance to be the other couples.
5: We'll try.
4: Let's try.
5: 60.
0: You haven't had. That's a nice round figure. In what successful movie thriller starring Orson Welles and Joseph Cotten was a zither used for background music?
5: The Third Man.
0: The Third Man is right, Francis.
2: And you wind up with $280.
0: Thanks and good luck to the DeSoto Plymouth.
2: And that means that the songwriter and her partner, with $280 in just 1 minute, get a chance at the DeSoto Plymouth $2,000 question. All right, Groucho, here comes the winning couple, the songwriter and her partner, all set for the DeSoto Plymouth $2,000 question.
0: Here we are back again, huh?
5: Same day.
0: Now, you probably won't. If you win this money, you can write a song about it, huh? Brother, can you spare $1,000? All right, here we go for $2,000. I'll give you 15 seconds to decide on a single answer between you. Think carefully and please no help from the audience. Are you ready?
5: Mm-hmm.
0: The Bible is three sons of Adam and Eve. Two of them were Cain and Abel. For $2,000, who was the third son?

0: What is the answer you two have decided upon?
1: I just don't know.
0: Well, guess.
1: Cain and Abel.
0: Well.
1: I'm sorry, I just don't know.
0: It's Seth, S-E-T-H.
1: Oh. I wouldn't have guessed it.
0: So that means the big question next week will be worth $2,500. Well, you lost the big money, but how much did they win the quiz, George? Without further ado, tell me.
2: Without further ado, $280 in the quiz.
1: That's pretty good.
0: Well, congratulations, and thanks to both of you and to all of our contestants on the show tonight.
3: Thank you, gotcha.

0: Be sure to tune in again next Wednesday night at the same time for the Groucho Marx Show, when the big question will be worth $2,500. 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

Folks, here's a reminder from the National Safety Council. 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You Bet Your Life, transcribed from Hollywood, is produced by John Goodell, directed by Robert Dwan and Bernie Smith, music by Jack Meekin. 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
2: Last night, Doc received a telegram from Mexico City stating that his wire to the lawyer had been undelivered. That means the lawyer has left the city without letting anyone know where he was going. Now Doc is in a muddle. He doesn't know where to look for the lawyer. While he's trying to figure the puzzle, Sonny, Buddy, Charcoal, and the sheriff are going to take Betty out into the country for a picnic. We find them riding along looking for a shady spot to spread their luck. Here they are.

0: Sheriff's calling me on the radio.
1: Better take it a little slower, Sheriff. And don't forget our lunch basket's in the car.
2: Yeah, don't hit any bad places in the road either. We'll have iced tea, pickles, and potato salad all mixed together.
3: Well, I've got to make as good time as I can. We're liable to have a storm come up any minute.
1: A storm? Why, the sky's as clear as it can be. There isn't a sign of a cloud.
3: Yeah, but that's the way it is in Texas. Never can tell about the weather in this country. It's clear as a crystal one minute and raining cats and dogs the next.
0: Well, you boys keep on the lookout for a nice clean spot for our picnic, and we'll have the sheriff stop just as soon as we find the place.
2: Well, gee, I hope we find it soon, because I'm half starved.
1: Say, Jocko, give us some more music on your old guitar, and maybe we'll forget how hungry we are.
0: That's a good idea. Play, Jocko.
4: Yes, ma'am. What does you want me to play?
2: Play the Rhapsody in Blue.
4: I know the St. Louis Blues and the Memphis Blues, but I don't believe I know the Rhapsody Blues.
2: I was just joking, Charcoal.
3: Here, play my favorite, Charcoal, Goofus.
1: Yeah, that's a good one, Goofus. Play it, Charcoal.
4: Yeah, sure, man, I can play it, too. I ain't kidding you. Go right into it now. Boy, everybody get on and sing it now. Goofus.
5: I was born on a farm out.

0: Oh,
1: look, boy. There's a beautiful spot over there by the river in that clearing. Let's stop here and have our picnic.
2: Okay. Hey, Sheriff, this is where we eat.
3: Man, them is the sweetest words I heard today. This is where we eat. Now, the next question is, when do we eat?
4: Well, just as soon as we get the basket out of the car and spread out the lunch.
3: Really? What have we got to eat, Miss Becky?
1: Oh, lots of good things, Sheriff. Fried chicken, potato salad, pickles, deviled egg, potato chips, iced tea, bread, butter, and jam.
3: And not a single thing that I can eat. Why didn't you bring some watermelons and pie and green onions?
5: Listen to the sheriff, buddy. He says we haven't a single thing he can eat.
2: Yeah, I heard him. I only hope I get a chance at that fried chicken before he does.
5: So do I. Hey, Betty, I'll spread the cloth right here on the grass. Is this all right?
1: Yes, that's all right. Taco, take the basket over there and I'll put out the lunch.
3: Yeah, awesome. You'll put it out and the sheriff will put it in. Honest to goodness, Miss Betty, I ain't never seen nobody what can punish food like that man. Green onions and watermelons. Just keep your eye on that chicken and potato salad.
2: Say, Sonny, you know the sheriff will have to have his coffee, so we may as well start looking for some wood to build a fire.
5: Okay, come on. We'll be back in a minute, Betty. Let's go down by the river, buddy. Maybe we'll find an old wrecked rowboat we can use for firewood.
2: Okay. Good night. Look how muddy the water is. And how swift the current's running.
5: Yeah, they've had lots of rain up above here somewhere. The river's way out of its banks.
2: Say, what river is this, do you know?
5: The sheriff says it's the Guadalupe.
2: The Guadalupe?
5: Mm-hmm.
2: Oh, boy. I've heard Dad speak of it. He says when this old stream goes on a rampage, it sure tears up things.
5: I'll bet.
2: Uh-oh. Listen to that now. Wouldn't it be great to have a rain and spoil our picnic?
5: Oh, it won't rain for an hour yet. Come on, let's go further up the river. We're bound to find some dry wood somewhere.
2: Look at the squirrel.
5: Where?
2: Oh, man, don't I wish I had my .410 shotgun. We'd have squirrel stew for dinner tomorrow.
5: Yeah? Well, look at the way he's going up that tree. Around and around the trunk. Man, you'd have to have a machine gun to hit him.
2: Say, wait a minute, Sonny.
5: What?
2: Look down there.
5: Where?
2: See? Through those thick bushes. What is that?
5: Well, it looks like a little houseboat that's been pulled out of the water and left on dry land.
2: That's just what it is. Come on.
5: What are you going to do?
2: Let's take a look inside the boat and see if it's a good place to have a picnic.
5: Well, I see what you mean. If it starts to rain, we can rush back and get Betty, Charcoal, and the sheriff and bring our lunch on board this boat.
2: Why, sure we can. Why, look, Sonny, this is not an old boat. It's in good condition. But it's been out here in the water so long that... Why, it's as dry as a bone.
5: Yeah.
2: Why, look how it's warped on the bottom.
5: Hey, let's take a look inside. Say, it's got a nice little cabin. Come on in, buddy. Oh. Boy, the owner of this boat ought to have a chain on it and lock it to one of those trees. Why, somebody could just push it in the water and keep right on going down the river.
2: Yeah, that's right. It isn't fastened to anything, is it?
5: No. Oh, say, look at these nice bunks. Four of them.
2: That makes it perfect. If the storm keeps up all night, we could sleep here. These are good mattresses.
5: Mm-hmm.
2: Just lift up that one and see how thick it is.
5: Oh, boy, that's keen. Hey, wait a minute. Look what I found. A half dollar.
2: A half a dollar?
5: Mm-hmm.
2: Oh, boy. Three ice cream sodas and a package of chewing gum will cost just 50 cents. Sonny, look. Here's another half dollar. And gee whiz, here's another half dollar.
5: Boy.
2: Oh, boy, here's some more. Say, what is this, a bank?
5: Can you imagine that? Hey, let's look around a little more. Go on, raise up the mattress on those other two bunks and see if we can find any more. Jumping Jehoshaphat, do you see what I see?
2: I'll say I do. There's at least 100 half dollars and quarters.
5: A robber hideout. I'll bet that's what this is.
2: Well, what do we do with the money? It isn't ours. We can't keep it.
5: I'll tell you. Let's take it to the sheriff and ask his advice. But gee, we've got to hurry if we want to get back to the picnic. It's starting in the rain already.
2: Well, we can't go back now. We'll just have to wait until it quits raining. Look out the window there. See how it's pouring down?
5: Mm-hmm.
2: Here, let's put this money away somewhere. You pick up that cigar box, Sonny, and we'll put all the quarters and half dollars in it.
5: Okay. I'll hold it. You pour them in. Go on.
2: Okay.
5: Hey, stop a minute, buddy.
2: Stop? What for?
5: Well, now, look. Drop three or four of those half dollars in the box and see how they sound.
2: All right. I don't know what you mean, but here goes.
5: There. Do you hear? Don't you get it?
4: Don't you understand now?
2: Don't I understand what?
4: The way this money sounds when you drop it in the box. These half dollars and quarters aren't silver. They're lead.
2: You're right, Sonny. It's counterfeit money.
4: Yeah.
2: Why, what do you know about that? Counterfeit money. Made of lead.
4: Hey, come on, and let's go tell the sheriff.
2: A counterfeiter's den. Say, let's get out of here before we get shot.
4: Buddy. Buddy, we can't get off the boat. Look, the river's up and all around the boat.
2: Well, we've got to get off, Sonny. Let's jump. That water can't be very deep.
4: Look out, buddy. The boat's moving. It's going out into the river.
2: What'll we do, Sonny? That swift current will tear this boat all to pieces.
0: Hey, Sharpaw! Sheriff!
2: That's right, Sonny. Call loud. Hey, Betty! Sharko!
4: The boat's moving faster. It's in the current. I'm going to jump and swim for it.
2: No, you don't. You can't swim against that current. Keep calling. Hey, Sheriff!
0: Sharko! Sharko!

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What would you do if you were in their place? Well, our little heroes have escaped from some tight places, but this looks mighty serious.

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4: Steve Wilson, Deadline Story, brought to you by Life Boy Health Soap, used in the homes of 40 million Americans. Thanks, Boy.
3: Yes, Life Boy Health Soap presents Big Town, the headline stories of a great city, dramatically reported by Steve Wilson, fighting managing editor, whose creed the Illustrated Press.
5: The power and the freedom of the press is a flaming sword. That it may be a servant of all the people. Use it justly, hold it high, and guard it well.
3: Now, Big Town and tonight's headline story of blind justice. The spirit of justice is personified in the figure of a woman, blindfold, armed with a sword of authority and holding high the finely balanced scales of right and wrong. And Steve Wilson's story for tonight deals with just such a measure of good and evil, and had its beginning in an unpretentious house in a residential section of Big Town.
6: Yes, yes, just a minute, please. I'm coming.
7: Hi, lady.
6: Oh, just a minute. I'll switch on the porch light for you.
7: Never mind, turn it on the light, lady. Where's Mike Barton?
6: In the parlor. Please come in.
7: No, thanks. Get him out here on the porch.
8: Who is it, Anna?
6: A man to see you, Mike. He won't come in.
8: Oh, who'd be wanting to see me at this time of night?
7: Hi, Barton.
8: Oh. Anna?
6: Yes, Mike. What's wrong?
8: Go in the parlor, Anna. Go in the parlor, then close the door.
6: Oh, Mike. Not more trouble. Not more trouble, Mike.
8: Anna. Please go in the parlor and close the door.
6: All right, Mike. Don't let him make you lose your temper and do something you'll regret.
7: That's good advice, Barton. Who's it then, your wife?
8: No, my sister. And I'll thank you not to be calling her a dame.
7: Okay, okay, Barton. Pull in your horns and listen to what I got to tell you.
8: If you're from that chosen outfit run by Knuckles Malone, I'll have none of your threats.
7: The big man's tired of sending little boys out to threaten you, Barton.
8: Then what have you come out here for?
7: To make with the last proposition.
8: Proposition, is it?
7: Yeah.
8: I'll hire none of Malone's cutthroats on any construction job I'm farming of. And I'll not kick back any part of their pay to the likes of him, and you can tell him that.
7: That's your last word, Barton?
8: It's me very last word.
7: You said it. You said it.

0: Steve Wilson, Illustrated Press.
1: Steve, it's an R, your favorite crime reporter. Your hunch was right on that Mike Barton murder out here in Willowdale.
0: Good grief. The same Mike Barton who was beaten up by hoodlums here in Big Town last month, Laura?
1: Yes, Steve. He was another construction foreman.
0: Well, that could mean Knuckles Malone and his building trades racket.
1: Yes, to try and prove it. There are no witnesses to the shooting who can identify the killer.
0: What about Barton's sister? Our local car's phone. She was in the house at the time of the shooting.
1: He didn't have all the facts, Steve, and I'd rather not give them to you over the phone. Could come out here before you make a move to pin this murder on Malone?
0: Of course. If you think what?
1: I think it's very important, Steve, but I can't explain on the phone. Make it as quick as you can.
0: Okay, Laura. What's the address?
1: The last and only house on Willow Lane. And please hurry.
0: Well, we'll find it. I'll pick up Harry the Hack and be out there on the double.

0: Say, boss.
1: Say it, Harry.
0: How come we are hightailing it way out here into the sticks, practically?
1: Well, Miss Kilburn has run into something on the killing of a construction foreman who lived out here, Harry.
0: Uh-oh.
1: Watch for a turn into Willow Lane. Should be along here on the right.
0: Check, boss. Here it is.
1: Oh, good. Loyal, I phoned. It was the house at the end of this lane.
0: It looks like it's the only house, which makes it a somewhat underdeveloped overdevelopment, if you get what I mean.
1: Yes. No wonder the local police couldn't find a single witness to the murder.
0: End of the lane, boss. And there's the house right under the tree.
1: Well, this must be it, Harry. And there's Loyal, I's test car standing in the drive.
0: You want for me to wait or haul back to Big Town?
1: You better wait a few minutes, Harry. I'm sure there's a big town angle on this killing, and I may need you to help check on it.
0: Okay, boss. Me and old Bess will be ready and raring to go, to say nothing of my trusty monkey wrench.
1: Good. I'll be out in a few minutes. Huh. Strange. The local police haven't left the man here to guard the house.
2: That you, Steve?
1: Why, yes, Lola. Where's the local law?
2: They've taken Barton's body to headquarters and seem to think there's nothing more to do here. Come on in, and I'll explain why I called you.
1: As I gathered, you couldn't talk over the phone.
2: I didn't want to frighten Mike Barton's sister, Steve.
1: Good grief. Did the police leave her here alone in this isolated house, knowing she's the only witness to a brutal gang slaying?
2: Yes, but you'll see why in a moment. But I think we should get her out of here.
1: Oh, definitely. And I can't understand the police leaving her unguarded if there's the slightest chance of her being able to identify the killer, Laura.
2: That's why, Steve. She can't identify the man who came to see Mike Barton and shot him to death on his own doorstep.
1: But over the phone, you said she opened the door, spoke to the man before her brother came out and asked her to go in the parlor.
2: Yes, Steve, but the catch is she...
3: Oh, Miss Gilburn, is that your Mr. Wilson?
2: Yes, Miss Barton. Now you'll get what I mean, Steve.
3: Won't you ask him to come into the parlor?
2: In just a minute. Would you mind getting your things and being ready to go?
3: Must I go, Miss Kilburn? I haven't been out of this house in many years. Is it really necessary?
1: Well, just for a few days, Miss Barton, until we can locate your other relatives.
3: Will I be able to come back for poor Mike's funeral?
2: Yes, of course. And now, if you'll just get your things, you can tell Mr. Wilson your story on the way to Big Town.
3: All right, Miss Kilburn, I'll go get me things.
1: Good heavens, all right. Blind.
2: Yes, Steve. Completely blind. We know it, and the police know she can't possibly identify her brother's killer, but...
1: Yes, I didn't realize it at first. She doesn't look or act blind.
2: And that's why I think we ought to get her out of here, Steve.
1: Yes, she fooled me for a minute, and the killer may think she can identify him. Try to silence her if we get too close to the truth in trying to link Barton's murder to Knuckles Malone and his building trade racket.
2: Exactly. I think we'd better get her to a safe place before we go after Malone.
1: Yes, well, I'm in your apartment. Couldn't be a better place.
2: Couldn't Harry take her there in his cab?
1: No, I want Harry to watch this house for the next few hours while I try to stir up a hornet's nest in Big Town.
2: What about me?
1: I want you to stay with Miss Barton until I can give Knuckles Malone enough rope to hang himself for this crime.
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0: 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Now back to Big Town and Steve Wilson's timely and ironic story of blind justice. Hearing the racketeers behind the brutal gang killing of a construction foreman may not know the only possible witness against them is their victim's blind sister. Lorelei has taken Anna Barton to her apartment for safety, while Steve sets a trap for the killers. But meanwhile, in the warehouse offices of the so-called Big Town Supply Company...
2: Yeah, come in. Hi, Knuckles. Benny says you want to see me.
3: I'll say I do. Where you been all night?
2: Showing myself out of spots in case anybody starts asking about the blood out of that Barton dope.
3: You're the dope. Take a look at this story in the early edition of the Illustrated Press.
2: Well, so what? Ain't that racket busting Wilson been trying to pin something on you for months?
3: Yeah, and maybe this time he's got a chance.
2: How come?
3: Read the story, you dope. Or maybe you're so dumb you can't read. Give me that rag. Now listen to this. Mike Barton's sister opened the door and the killer asked to see her brother, who came to the door, sent his sister into the parlor, and a moment later was shot to death.
2: All right, so what? Look, she didn't turn on the light, and I had my coat collar turned up, my hat pulled down. I tell you, the dame never got a good look at.
3: Maybe good enough for the cops to pick you up for her to identify.
2: Well, there ain't no description there in the
3: paper.
2: Now,
3: listen, stupid. The cops don't hand out everything they've got. And that guy Wilson don't print everything he knows.
2: All right, all right. How about me blowing south for a while till Wilson and the cops get tired chasing themselves around in circles?
3: Like nothing. You're going to clean this thing up.
2: How?
3: You're going to get hold of that Barton dame and shut her mouth now, tonight.
2: Hey, now, wait a minute, Duckles. That dumping Willowdale's liable to be crawling with cops.
3: You get back out there and case the layout. Watch for a chance to throw a slug through a window and get that lippy dame.
2: Well, suppose I get picked up.
3: Well, if you get picked up, you take the rep. And you try tying me to Barton's rub out, and your old lady and your whole crummy family will end up in the drink. Now, get out of here and clam that dame.

0: Hey, yeah, come in.
1: Hello, Malone.
2: This? What do you want?
1: I just happened to be passing your warehouse, saw a light here in your office, and thought I'd drop in and see what's giving you insomnia.
0: Oh, yeah?
2: Yes.
1: You mind if I sit down?
2: Yeah, I do mind. Beat it, Wilson. Go peddle your lousy illustrated press.
1: Well, the news we print takes care of that. I see you have a copy of our early edition. You find anything interesting?
2: Yeah, the comics. You and them hand me a laugh.
1: I wonder if you laugh when they strap you in the chair.
2: Now listen, Wilson. You and your paper been trying to pin a racket rap on me for months, and I'm warning you, lay off.
1: How many times does the rattlesnake rattle before he strikes?
2: One of these days you're going to find out if you don't lay off me and my company.
1: Oh, yes, that's right. You're a company, not a gang.
2: Yeah.
1: Knuckles Malone, president. Jenny Lawson, treasurer in charge of shakedowns. JoJo's secretary of kickbacks on material. A sales force of sluggers and muggers and general manager. Of
2: now listen, Wilson, you print that...
1: And you
2: not...
1: can sue the Illustrated Press. Now don't you take your cases to court. Only to the morgue, like the body of Mike Barton.
2: Barton?
1: Yes, Mike Barton.
2: What do you think you've got, Wilson?
1: Well, frankly, what I think I have isn't half as important as what you think I might have.
2: Well, you ain't got a thing, or you wouldn't have come here without your pal Callahan, a homicide.
1: Well, that's a comforting thought. Make the most of it.
2: Get out of here, Wilson. You ain't needling me into nothing.
1: What's the matter, Malone? Are you worried about this rub-out after so many others? Worried about that witness who talked to your trigger boy?
2: I got nothing to worry about. I got plenty alibis.
1: Well, then relax. Quit watching that phone on your desk as if you expected to ring any minute.
2: Beat it, Wilson. Beat it, or so help me out.
1: Stop bluffing, Knuckles. I know all about you. You haven't used your fist on anyone since you cracked your knuckles, broke your hands on another foreman who wouldn't play your dirty game years ago.
2: Don't count on that, Wilson.
1: All right, start swinging.
2: Now, look.
1: I think I'd almost be willing to break my hands on you.
2: No, Wilson. You don't needle me into no assault rap.
1: I wouldn't be interested in anything that wouldn't put you away for life.
2: Well, keep after me and maybe you'll get it.
1: You better answer your phone, Knuckles. Maybe important. This is your big night.
2: Yeah. Maybe it's your big night. Yeah.
3: Knuckles, the late trench.
2: Yeah.
3: The Bart James courthouse is closed up.
2: You sure?
3: Sure, I'm sure. And I got a notion the cops have got her on ice and I better land.
2: I got a notion they ain't. And I got another notion. You better come back here and help me find out where that dame is.
3: How are we going to do that?
2: I got a guy right here in the office who talks like he knows something, and he's going to tell us.
3: What you got?
2: That newspaper guy, Wilson. And I've got the notion he's crossing his cop pals for a scoop and knows where the Barton dame's hiding. If he ain't actually hit her himself.
3: What if he won't talk?
2: Well, if he ain't talked by the time you get here, we'll learn him how.
3: Okay. Give me 20 minutes to get there.
2: Get here and bring a blackjack.
1: Sorry, Malone. I don't think I care to wait for the creepers.
2: Hold it, Wilson. Hold it and sit down.
1: Oh. So now we come to guns.
2: Yeah. My knuckles may be busted, but my trigger finger is just itching to let you have a load of lead.
1: That wouldn't help you find Anna Barton?
2: No. But if you haven't spilled where you've got her before Trig and his blackjack get here, you're going to get a beating maybe you won't live to remember.

0: Kilburn. Miss Kilburn?
1: Oh, Miss Barton. Try to get some sleep. It's 3 o'clock.
0: Oh, I can't sleep, Miss Kilburn. I'm thinking about poor Mike. And worrying about you and your nice Mr. Wilson. You've been so kind to let me stay here in your apartment.
1: Well, I'm glad you're here and not in that isolated house, but don't worry about Steve Wilson, Miss Barton. He can take care of himself. So, don't worry.
0: But you're worried. I heard you out here in the living room pacing up and down. You're mighty fond of him, aren't you?
1: Yes. Doggone. Oh, that may be Steve. Steve?
2: Kilburn, it's only me, Harry the Hat.
1: Oh, Harry, well, have you heard from Steve?
2: No, I ain't, Miss Kilburn, but I got something you ought to know.
1: He went to see Knuckles Malone in the hope of needling him into showing his hand in this Barton killing.
2: Holy moly, maybe he's in the middle of something.
1: Well, what makes you think so, Harry?
2: Well, because I hung around that Barton guy's house in Willowdale like the boss said to do, see?
1: Mm-hmm.
2: And about an hour ago, a car stopped in the lane, mm-hmm. and a guy cased the place and walked a Big Town with me and two vicious by shoot.
1: Where'd the man go in Big Town, Harry?
2: Well, that is the fly in the ointment, Miss Kilburn. He hightailed it straight for that supply house on South Street that Malone uses as a front for a shakedown racket.
1: Good heavens, and Steve may be there right now. Where are you, Harry?
2: I'm phoning from an all-night dog wagon about a block from the warehouse.
1: Harry, cruise around and see if my press car is parked in the neighborhood. Steve took it after he dropped Miss Barton and me here at my place.
2: Okay, Miss Kilburn. If I find a press car, we'll know the force is probably in a warehouse and in a jam, which will require some assistance of a knock-a-knock-a-nate.
1: No, now, wait a minute, Harry. Please don't crash into that rat's nest just armed with a monkey wrench. I'm calling Inspector Callahan, and I'll be down there on the double.
3: Come on, you slug. Where you got that Barton name? Come on, Wilson, talk. Spill it or I'll stop you, silly.
4: Go ahead.
5: Hold it, Trig. Give him a minute to think it over. Rest your arm.
3: Don't worry, Knuckles. I can keep swinging on this slug all night.
5: I said hold it a minute. Now listen, Wilson.
4: I'm strapped to this chair. Don't have much choice.
5: I'll make a deal with you.
4: I'm listening. But if you're still offering your lip-chewing gunsel as the rat boy in the Barton killing, it's no go.
3: What's that? What's that double play?
5: Don't be a dope, Trig. He's trying to cross us up.
3: Sounds like you've been trying it on me.
4: Well, what do you expect?
3: What's the deal, Knuckles?
5: Relax, Trig. I was just going to give this dope a chance to get out of this jam alive. But since he's tried to cross us up, I changed my mind. Go ahead and beat it out of him. He's good, but he can't take much more.
3: Okay. But don't get no ideas of selling me out, Knuckles. All right, straighten him up in that chair and let me go to work.
4: Lay off of the boss, you fat slaying slug!
3: Oh,
4: thanks, but watch it, Harry. Malone has a gun.
5: Yeah, Hackie. You swing that wrench on me and I'll tear you open with every slug in this rod.
4: Uh-oh. Sorry, boss. I guess I picked the wrong pigeon first.
6: It was a nice try, Harry, but don't risk a repeat performance on Malone. You better drop the wrench.
5: Oh, no. Wait a minute, Hackie. You knocked out my boy just when I needed him to do a little beating job on Wilson.
4: Mister, you are positively breaking our hearts, is he not, boy?
5: Lay off the gags and listen to me, Hecky.
4: Well, go ahead and talk, Malone. Mister Wilson and me has got more time to spare than you got.
5: Meaning what?
6: Meaning Harry trails your stupid gunsel here and doesn't make a habit of crashing rat's nests without inviting the police in for the showdown.
4: Check and double check.
5: Well, in that case, we ain't got much time, so you're taking my boy's place. Now get to work on Wilson with that monkey wrench you're so handy with. Go on, Hackie. Slug him until he talks.
7: 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Now back to Big Town. And to Steve Wilson and Harry the Hack as they face a showdown with a killer in tonight's story of Blind Justice.
5: Go on, Hacky. Work on Wilson with that monkey wrench until he talks.
4: Well, look, Malone, if you will leave me alone, said that I...
6: You better go ahead, Harry. Malone is getting nervous. He's listening for the sound of a squad car siren.
5: Yeah? Well, I still got a notion you crossed your cop's pals on this deal to get a scoop for your lousy Illustrated Press, Wilson.
6: Well, that same notion has sent smarter killers than you when your guns will trick to the chair.
5: Clam up, Wilson. I only want one thing out of you. Where's that Barton dame that can identify Trigg as the guy that knocked off her brother?
6: Suppose I told you Anna Barton never saw your gun boy.
5: Oh, give me that. She opened the door. She talked to the dope.
6: Even so, suppose I told you Anna Barton wasn't able to give one single solitary clue as to the identity of the man who murdered her brother.
5: I'd say you're a liar, and I'm going to get the truth out of you. Go on, Hacky. Start marking Wilson up with that monkey wrench.
4: But look at Malone, as I was about to elucidate, one cock with this knocker knocker and nobody talks for hours. For example, your guns are laying over there on the floor like a solid mackerel.
5: If you knock Wilson out before he spills where he's got that Barton dame hid, I'll chop you up with this rod.
6: Go on, Harry. Can't be much worse than Trigg's black jack.
4: Oh, look, boss, why'd you tell him where the lady is? By now, Miss Kilbane has got to Inspector Callahan, and Malone has got about as much chance of getting out of this dump as a fly has getting out of a barrel of molasses.
5: Quit stalling. Quit bluffing. Come on. Start swinging, Hacky.
6: Go on, Harry.
1: Wait a minute, Harry.
5: What? Who's the dame with
6: Lorelei? Why didn't you stay out of here?
1: Sorry, Steve. I thought I'd better come in with that stitch in time to save you boys nine. And try to convince Mr. Malone that Inspector Callahan and his homicide squad are in the process of covering every rat hole in this warehouse.
5: Don't give me that. Callahan wouldn't have let no dame walk in here alone. Who are you, sister?
1: Not your sister, thank heavens. And I didn't wait for Inspector Callahan's permission to come in here.
4: You hadn't ought to have done it, Miss Kilbane. This Malone character's got a strictly one-track mind and thinks that gun in his mitt is a magic wand.
5: And it's going to get me out of here, and this dame is just what the doctor ordered. Right, come on, Kilburn. Unstrap Wilson, and we're going out the back way to a place where he can tell me all about that Barton dame without his pal Callahan busting in.
4: Hey, what about your gun boy? We going to leave him here for Callahan?
5: No. You knocked him out, so you're going to carry him. Go on, Kilburn. Take the straps off of Wilson.
1: All right. Are you badly hurt, Steve? Can you walk?
6: Yes, I can manage. Hit the floor.

0: Straps off of Wilson.
1: Hi. Are you badly hurt, Steve? Can you walk?
2: Yes, I can manage. Hit the floor when I get the word.
1: Wait, Steve. Callahan's boys must be outside by now, closing in.
0: Now get away, Mum Gilbert. Now get up and head for the door, Wilson. We're going down in the cellar and come out in the next block.
3: Because... Well, look who's coming out of the slug I give him. I must be slipping, boss.
0: Get Trigg on his feet, Hecky.
4: No, wait a minute. Let me take him, Harry. It'll be a pleasure, and he might be useful.
5: Who's slugging, Knuckles? Who's slugging?
4: Come on, gun boy. On your feet. Let's go.
0: Now you're getting smart, Wilson. And when we get where we're going, maybe you'll be smart enough to talk, huh?
4: No, I think we better have this out right here. Hey. Back of me, Starlight. Dive, Harry.
6: You tricky slug. Break away, Trigg.
4: I can't, Knuckles.
6: Get away from in front of him.
4: I can't. Stop. Knuckles. He's all yours, Mahone.
6: Give me a piece of boss.
4: Now, take it out of the play, Harry. Hold him alone while I get the gun out of his hand.
6: This so hold him.
4: Nice swing, Harry. Thanks very much.
5: Knuckles, get up, you slug. You could cut me in the stomach. You're that knot.
1: What's that big character, Steve? He's got a gun in his shoulder holster and he's clawing for it.
4: Yes, wait a minute, Trigg. You need a doctor.
6: Not a gun.
4: Thanks very much. I think ballistics will show this is the weapon that killed Mike Barton.
1: And to pin the crime on this murderous little rat and Malone who hired him to do it, the police won't need the testimony of Mike Barton's blind sister.
5: Blind? Blind? You mean the Barton's hand was blind?
4: That's right. Stone blind.
5: Blind? She never saw me. It's a laugh, eh? Couldn't have put the finger on me, even if the cops picked me up. Blind, huh?
4: Yes, Trigg. Yours is the common case of the guilty fleeing when none could pursue. And blind justice being on the side of the victims of violence and grief.
7: So ended, with the subsequent arrest and conviction of Knuckles Malone and his murderous gunsel, another exciting racket-smashing assignment of the newspaper career of Steve Wilson and his staff of the Illustrated Press. Now, before hearing about next week's story, here's Steve Wilson.
4: Ladies and gentlemen, this is Steve Wilson, and it's great to be back. I speak for all of us on the Illustrated Press and for Big Town. We're proud to be on this splendid network, proud to be associated with one of America's great concerns, Lever Brothers Company. And in particular, its very fine product, Lifebuoy Health Soap. I believe in Lifebuoy. I've seen the proof of its superiority with my own eyes. It's used in the homes of 40 million Americans. I can say personally and emphatically that if there are any in our audience who do not use Lifebuoy Health Soap, there's something wonderful in store for them when they try it. We're all looking forward to a grand season. We appreciate very much your welcome back into your homes this evening. And so thank you and good night.
7: Next week, the makers of Lifebuoy bring you a hard-hitting story entitled Final Payment, another exciting assignment in the newspaper career of fighting Steve Wilson of Big Town. Don't miss it. In tonight's dramatization, all names, times, and places are fictional, and any similarity to other names and places is purely coincidental. Big Town features Edward Pauley as Steve Wilson, Fran Carlin as Lorelei Kilbourne, and was written and directed by Jerry McGill. And now, Big Town bids you good night until next Tuesday night, same time, same station, when you'll hear the newsboy calling...
8: 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Another

0: seconds.
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0: 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We'll hear from the Great Gildersleeve in just a moment. What comes to mind when someone mentions a food you haven't tried? Well, I've found that most folks want to know right off quick, how good does it taste? We all eat the foods we like. And there are many fine foods you like a whole lot better when they're spread with delicious parquet margarine. That goes for bread, rolls, muffins, pancakes, and waffles, for a wide variety of your favorite foods, because parquet adds flavor that really satisfies. Like all the other fine foods made by Kraft, parquet is top quality, has a flavor that's fresh and sweet, a flavor that's both delicate and appetizing. And as for good nutrition, just listen to this. Parquet margarine is one of the best energy foods you can serve every day of the year. And each pound of parquet contains 9,000 units of important vitamin A. So for good nutrition and for delicious flavor that really satisfies, buy and serve parquet. That's P-A-R-K-A-Y, parquet margarine made by Kraft. What about our friend, the Great Gildersleeve? Well, he's been working so hard at one thing and another that he's awarded himself a day off, which he begins, as usual, with a substantial breakfast, nourishing his mind at the same time by perusing the Summerfield Indicator.
1: Not going to the office today, Uncle Mort?
2: No, Marjorie. I've got all my bills out. Everything's in apple pie order, so I'm taking a day off. Thought I might wind up the golf season. It's such a nice day.
1: That's a good idea. Can I see the paper, Uncle Mort?
2: Oh, yes. Here you are.
3: Mr. Gildersleeve, did I hear you say you're going to take the day off, or is my eavesdropper out of order?
2: Well, it's working all right. I'd considered it, Bertie.
3: Well, as long as you ain't got nothing else to do today, you mind taking down the screen?
2: Screens? I don't feel very well, Bertie.
1: I thought you felt like playing golf.
2: Well, that's different. Besides, I wasn't going to try very hard, just knock the old pill around the course.
1: It's only about 5 miles.
2: You're much too alert this morning, my dear. I just don't feel well enough to take down the screens. I've been feeling a little run down lately.
3: You don't look run down, Mr. Gildersleeve.
2: Well, you can't tell by appearances, Bertie.
1: Here's something that might build you up. Schultz's Market has a special today on pot roast.
2: Pot roast? Oh, we haven't had any pot roast in years.
1: Well, here it is, 45 cents a pound.
2: I'll go right down and get one before they're all gone.
3: Mr. Gildersleeve, ain't you going to have the strength to take down them screens first?
2: Bertie, if I don't get there fast, no pot roast. If I don't get the pot roast, no strength. Besides, I need a haircut.
3: My, last week it was too cold, the week before it was too hot. This week it's a haircut.
2: Yeah, but Bertie, look at my hair. I look like a violinist. Oh, I really ought to get started right away.
4: Hiya. Say, what's come over Mrs. Ransom all of a sudden?
2: I've asked you not to slam the door, Leroy. And what are you talking about?
1: Why, she hasn't been over here at all since the Halloween party, Unc. Did something go sour?
2: I'd rather not discuss it. What happened, my boy?
4: Well, gosh, I was out in the yard just now practicing drop kicking, and she called me over and gave me a piece of cake.
2: Oh, she did, eh? Well, if you want the cow, go after the calf.
4: I didn't even want the cake so soon after breakfast, but I was polite and I ate it. She asked me how you were.
2: He'll be giving you ice cream before you know it.
1: What is all this anyhow, Unc?
2: She's trying to get back in my good book, that's all. Well, I better get on downtown.
4: Say, Unc.
2: What is it, my boy?
4: Can I go to the movies?
2: Certainly, my boy.
4: Huh?
2: Here's 50 cents. Why not take some little friend with you?
4: What a character.
5: Well, that's, call it 2 pounds even. That's, 18 points and 86 cents. Wrap it up.
6: Are you sure it's nice?
5: Madam, I'll guarantee you'll enjoy it.
6: Well, if you're sure it's nice.
5: Absolutely. If it's not, you'll come back and tell me about it.
6: 18 points, you said.
5: And 86 cents.
6: Oh, I keep forgetting the money.
5: Don't they all? Hello, who's next here? Oh, you, Mr. Gildersleeve?
2: By George, I should think you'd go crazy waiting on these women.
5: Well, you can't hurry them.
2: How have you been, Mr. Schultz?
5: Fine and dandy. What can I do for you this morning?
2: How's Mrs. Schultz?
5: Oh, she's fine. What can I do for
2: you? And your mama? How's she?
5: Coming along. I Took her home a nice cut of top round last night, and we played a little pinochle after. I think she's going to be all right.
2: Great.
5: What will you have, Mr. Gildersleeve?
2: Well, I wonder if you could let me have a pot roast. I'd like a real nice one.
5: Harry, we got any of those pot roasts left? Take a look while you're in there, will you?
2: But you advertised a special on them.
5: I know. Harry's going to take a look.
2: Real nice one, tell Harry.
7: I beg your pardon. Could somebody wait on me, please? I'd like a nice pot roast. I'm having guests.
5: I have to ask you to wait a minute, Mrs. Ransom. There's several ahead of you.
2: Oh, Leela. I didn't see you here.
7: Oh.
2: I've forgiven you for what happened at the Halloween party.
7: Forgiven me?
2: Come on, Leela. Let's let bygones be bygones.
7: Mr. Schultz, will it be very long?
2: Oh, here. Take my place, Leela. I'm in no rush.
7: I am quite capable of waiting my turn in line, thank you. I'll be in the grocery department, Mr. Schultz.
5: Well, come in for a pot roast and you get a cold shoulder, eh?
2: Teach me to be so forgiving.
5: Thanks, Harry. Hey, you are, Mr. Gildersleeve.
2: Is it real nice?
5: I'll guarantee you'll enjoy it.
2: Oh.
5: 6.5 pounds. That'll be $3.12 and 65 points.
2: That's a lot of points. You sure it's nice?
5: Well, I'm not personally acquainted with the steer it came off of, but it's the last one we got. And if you don't want it, Mrs. Ransom there was looking
2: for it. I'll take it.
5: Of course, if you'd rather have something else.
2: I'll take it. And I guarantee you I'll enjoy it.
8: Morning, Mr. Gildersleeve. Been expecting you in here for several days.
2: Yes, I'm a little overdue, Floyd. Say, have you got an ice box I can put this package in?
8: Ice box? Now, what would a barbershop be doing with an ice box?
2: Oh, well, I thought to make cold towels with and so on.
8: Oh, that's just cold water. What's in the package?
2: A pot roast, Floyd.
8: That big thing is all pot roast?
2: 6.5 pounds, 65 points. It's a thing of beauty.
9: Well, well.
2: Who's under the towel?
8: That's Judge Hooker.
2: Oh, if I'd known it was Hooker, I never would have mentioned the pot roast. He's the dropping-in kind, you know.
9: Don't worry, Gildersleeve. I won't be dropping in tonight.
2: Don't be dropping in tomorrow, either. I'm hoping to enjoy this pot roast for a whole week.
9: All right, all right. Have you got things squared with your lady friend yet, Gildy?
2: That's none of your business.
9: I just wondered if you and Leela had been playing sardines since Halloween.
2: Never mind.
9: Ever play sardines, Floyd?
8: I don't know what you're talking about, Judge.
9: That's a kissing game. You play it with lights out. But if you get the wrong girl, it's terrible, isn't it, Gildy?
2: Hooker, will you kindly refrain from addressing any further remarks to me, or shall I come back for my haircut some other time?
9: Well, Floyd needs the business, and you need the haircut. Let's have the cold towel, Floyd.
8: Okay, Judge. Be with you in just a minute, Mr. Gildersleeve.
2: All right. Where can I put the pot roast for now, Floyd?
8: Well, if it was mine, I'd step across the street and put it in a safe deposit box. I haven't seen a pot roast since my cousin Earl was drafted. He was a butcher.
2: Yeah, I remember Earl. He had a 4-ounce thumb.
8: Say, where'd you get that pot roast, Mr. Gildersleeve?
2: Old man Schultz. It was the last one he had.
8: Ah, Schultz is a good man. Earl claimed he was the best lamb chop man he ever knew.
2: Oh?
8: But who the dickens ever sees any lamb chops nowadays?
2: Well, we got to get along without some things.
8: I know, but the way the government's handling this food situation, we'll all be eating grass before long.
2: I don't think it's as bad as that, Floyd. What do you know about the government's food policy anyway?
8: Told you, my cousin was a butcher.
2: He's been in the army for a year and a half. He's been eating pretty well, isn't he?
8: Well, he must be getting his share. His wife told me he put on 14 pounds.
2: All right. There's 7 or 8 million men in the services besides your cousin Earl.
8: Now, Mr. Gildersleeve, don't get me wrong. I'm not begrudging anything to the boys. But what I want to know is why do we have to feed every Tom, Dick, and Harry and Timbuktu when I don't know where else?
2: Floyd, who's been filling you with enemy propaganda?
8: Now, don't be calling me a Nazi, Mr. Gildersleeve. I did my bit in the last war.
2: All the more reason you should know better. You begrudge the food we send to England?
8: No. But
2: I should hope not. The English people get one egg every 3 months.
8: Yes.
2: And how about the Russians? You want their army to slow up for lack of food?
8: No, but what...
2: But what?
8: Why do we have to feed them people in Timbuktu?
2: Floyd, you're a jackass.
8: Now, Mr. Gildersleeve, I think that's going a little far.
9: Floyd, it pains me to have to agree with Mr. Gildersleeve, but in this instance, I do.
2: Yes, and it might interest you to know, Floyd, there's plenty of food for everybody in this country.
8: It's easy enough for you to talk. You got a pot roast.
2: That's got nothing to do with it. The fact is, we're getting as much food as we got 5 years ago.
8: Horse collar.
9: Floyd, the man's right. I saw a government report yesterday. It says the same thing.
8: Well, it don't sound right to me.
2: Well, it is right. With the Victory Gardens and all, there's enough food for every man, woman, and child in this country. But that doesn't mean we can eat 10-course dinners every night or waste a lot of good food we could just as well save for another meal.
8: Well, now, there's no cause to get excited, Mr. Gildersleeve.
2: There is, too. Rummies like you complaining while we're still the best-fed people in the world. That's the kind of squawking that keeps black markets open. Now, cut it out, Floyd.
9: Gildersleeve, you're absolutely right.
2: I know I'm right, Hooker. But thanks anyway.
9: Don't thank me. I just know the truth when I hear it, that's all.
2: Oh? Oh. Look, Horace, maybe I'm being a little selfish about my pot roast. Why don't you drop in and have supper with us tonight?
9: Why, I'd love to, Gildy, but I've accepted a dinner invitation for this evening from Leela Ransom.
2: What? Look here, you old goat. Mrs. Ransom was my fiancée just a few months ago.
9: Can't help that, Gildy. She's back in circulation now.
2: Why? Well, you won't have any pot roast anyway.
0: Greg Gildersleeve will be with us again in just a few seconds. Naturally, all good cooks like a little praise now and then. And I've found that a sure way to win the heartfelt appreciation of any cook is to clean your plate at every meal. You'll be pleasing Uncle Sam, too, every time you clean your plate. Because by eating every last bite, you help prevent waste, help to make food fight for freedom. 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

0: And now, where do we find the great Gildersleeve? Well, he couldn't put it off forever. He's up a ladder trying to pry loose the screens from the second-story windows.
1: Oh!
0: But let's leave him there for a moment and see what goes on in the kitchen. On the kitchen table sits the light of Gildersleeve's life, his pot roast, all trussed up and ready for the fire. It's a truly majestic roast, a prime cut if there ever was one. And Bertie sings as she slices up tender little carrots to go with it.
2: Little carrots, get in the pot. Little carrots, get in the pot. Little carrots, there's room for many of more. Yes, ma'am. Absolutely, Grandpa.
3: My, something smells wonderful, Bertie. I declare, you're the best cook.
2: Yes, ma'am.
3: One of these days, I'm going to steal you for myself.
2: You won't be the first to try it. If you listen to Mr. Gildersleeve, he's out front.
3: I know, I saw him.
2: You want me to call him?
3: Oh, no, don't. I don't want to disturb him. I came around the back way on purpose so I wouldn't. I'll tell you, Bertie. You see, I'm having company for dinner tonight, and I was counting on a roast.
2: Oh.
3: But by the time I got to the butcher shop, there just wasn't a thing left.
2: Well, Miss Ransom, I don't know.
3: Well, I told Mr. Gildersleeve I couldn't think of letting him offer me his roast, but you know how he is.
2: Yes, I know.
3: So I thought as long as he isn't having company, and as long as he practically insisted, I'll just owe him a roast. Oh, my, it's a gorgeous one, isn't it?
2: Yeah, well, I think maybe I ought to ask him.
3: Oh, I know he won't mind. I'll just borrow the pot, too, if it's all right.
4: Take the pot, take the roast, take the whole thing.
3: Be sure and thank you for me, Bertie.
2: I don't know if he's going to thank me. Now what am I going to do? Spend the whole day fixing a nice dinner. In comes the widow and out goes the roast. That man, he'd give away his soul if the devil asked him nice.
5: Fee-fi-fo-fa. I smell pot roast. Yum, yum, yum.
2: I don't know what you smell, Mr. Gildersleeve, but it ain't pot roast.
5: Well, get it ready, Bertie. Get it on the fire. I'm as hungry as a bear.
2: Mr. Gildersleeve, did Miss Ransom speak to you?
5: Tell you the truth, Bertie, she seems to be making a point of not speaking to me.
2: Uh-oh.
5: But that's all right. I'm not speaking to her. Why, Bertie? Why do you ask?
2: Oh, nothing, Mr. Gildersleeve, only... Well, there's been a miscalculation somewhere.
6: Hi, Bertie. What's for supper?
2: Never you mind. How's the movies, Leroy?
6: Super. Salute to the Marines, Wallace Beery. It's about this old sergeant. That's Wallace Beery. He's crazy about the Marines, only they won't send him to China. So he...
2: Leroy, get out of that pot.
6: So he quits, and he gets these kids and trains them. Well...
2: That's fine. Now go call your uncle and tell him dinner's ready, such as it is.
6: Hey, come and get it! So he gets these
2: That's
6: kids...
2: That's no way. Go tell him nice. This is one time we got to bring it to him gently.
6: Okay. Dinner!
5: You don't need to scream, Leroy. I hear you quite perfectly.
6: Oh, I didn't see you, Unc. Dinner.
5: Thanks. How was the movie?
6: Super. Everything is perfect except Wallace Beery dies in the end. He's his old Marine.
5: Suppose you tell me about it later, Leroy. Where's your sister?
6: Up in her room.
5: Marjorie! Dinner!
6: She's got her door locked. She won't come out.
5: What's the matter with her?
6: Don't ask me. Probably Wally Hoff stood her up or something.
5: Oh? I'll have to talk to her. You go sit down, young man. Oh, Marjorie! Oh, won't answer, huh? Marjorie! Oh, Marjorie! Marjorie! Marjorie, open the door. Open this door before I break it down.
7: It's not locked.
5: Oh? Dinner's ready, my dear.
7: I don't think I care for any, thank you.
5: Well, you gotta have dinner. You can't just lie there. What's wrong, honey?
7: Nothing.
5: Oh, come on, tell your old uncle. What's wrong?
7: Oh, nothing. Just life, I guess.
5: I don't think that's anything to be so sad about.
7: You wouldn't understand.
5: Why not?
7: Because you're middle-aged. Your life is practically over. And I'm young. What have I got to look forward to?
5: Well, there are lots of things.
7: What? Name one.
5: Well, there's we're having pot roast for dinner.
7: Pot roast. All you ever think about is eating.
5: Now, listen here, young lady. I want no more of this nonsense. I want to know what this is all about. Is it that Wally Hoff?
6: Hey, Unc, hurry up!
5: Is it?
7: Oh, why will nobody let me alone?
5: Answer me. Is it?
7: Yes.
5: I thought so.
7: He said he'd call me up, and he didn't. That was 3 days ago.
5: Now, now. Maybe he just forgot. Why don't you call him up?
7: I'd rather die.
5: Well, I'm glad to hear you say it. I never did have any use for that loafer. The less you see of him, the better. Why, I...
7: Don't you say anything against Wally Hoff!
5: But, my dear, I thought...
7: Let me alone!
5: Yeah, but you said yourself...
7: Get out! Can't I have any privacy in my own room?
5: Oh, my God.
7: What did I tell you?
5: Women, I give up. Come on, Leroy.
6: Okay, Bertie! Well, anyway, so Wallace Beery gets these kids and he trains them how to march and drill and everything. And then along come the Japs.
5: Japs? What in the world are you talking about?
6: Spoke to the Marines. I was just telling you.
5: Tell me about it some other time.
2: I kept your soup hot for you, Mr. Gilfrey.
5: Oh, thank you, Bertie.
2: Marjorie ain't coming to dinner?
5: No, I guess Leroy and I'll have to take care of that pot roast by ourselves, Bertie. But don't worry, we'll do justice to it. Won't we, Leroy?
2: Yeah. Mr. Gilfrey, let's face it, there ain't no pot roast.
5: Bertie, no pot roast?
2: I know I should have told you before, but I didn't have the heart, not to mention the courage.
5: Bertie, I bought it myself. I brought it home with my own hands. What's happened to it?
2: Well, Miss Ransom took it out of here with her own hands.
5: Mrs. Ransom?
2: Yes, sir.
5: Why in the world did you let her do that?
2: Well, she said she was having company for dinner, and she let on like you wanted her to have the roast. I didn't know what to do, and I figured she was your lady friend.
5: She's no friend of mine, Bertie, and no lady either. Don't repeat that, Leroy. And her so-called company is none other than Judge Hooker. Why, that old goat, he's sitting over there right now eating my pot roast. That's women for you. By George, I've stood for a lot, but I won't stand for this.
6: You going over there, Unc?
5: Well, I'm going someplace. I'm not going to sit here and eat a poached egg.
2: Poor Mr. Gilsleeve.
6: What a character. So anyway, along come the Japs. But Wallace Beery is ready for them. I'm Wallace Beery.
8: Hello, Mr. Gilsleeve.
5: Well, Phoebe, give me a cigar.
8: I suppose you want the usual.
5: Anything. I'm so darn mad. Phoebe... Anybody who has anything to do with women is not only an idiot, he's wasting his time.
8: Well, I wouldn't say that.
5: It's a fact, and that goes for all of them. I'm through with women completely and permanently.
8: Again?
5: Yes. I mean it, Peavy. You inquire around, and you'll find that women are responsible for 9/10 of all the trouble in this world.
8: Hmm, interesting idea, Mr. Gildersleeve. Would you care to enlarge on it?
5: In the first place, Peavy, women are tricky.
8: Well, now that you mention it...
5: I'll go farther than that. They're sneaky.
8: Yeah, but you have to remember, Mr. Gildersleeve, there are women and there are women.
5: Yes, and those are just the ones I'm talking about. I tell you, they'll take advantage of you every time. You try to be a little polite to them, and the first thing you know, they'll come in and steal your pot roast.
8: Oh. I take it there's been some trouble over a pot roast.
5: Pot roast, rib roast, that's not the point. It's the principle of the thing.
8: Mr. Gildersleeve, did you ever try a chuck roast? Now, there's a delicious cut that most people overlook, and it's economical, too.
5: Peavy, I'm talking about women, not cuts of beef.
8: I'm sorry.
5: What was I saying when I was interrupted? Oh, saying that a man is a fool if he puts his trust in a woman.
8: Well, I wouldn't say that. Mrs. Peavy and I, we managed
5: to... Yeah, I know, I know. Mrs. Peavy is an exception to all the rules.
8: Well, I wouldn't say that either.
5: I'm not talking about any one woman. I'm talking about women in general. Now, you take Marjorie, a nice girl. You wouldn't want a nicer one, but completely unreasonable. I tell you, Peavy, you can't even talk to him. It's a fact. You cannot have a reasonable discussion with a woman. Well?
8: I was just trying to think if I'd ever had one.
5: That's one thing I like about Miss Goodwin. You can talk to her.
8: Well, there you are. Miss Goodwin is a woman.
5: All right. It so happens she's a woman. But she has a mind more like a man's. We're not talking about women anyway.
8: Oh, when did we switch?
5: Speaking of Miss Goodwin, I wonder... What time have you got, Peavy?
8: 7:45.
9: I ought to take her something now if I do. Peavy, I'd like a box of chocolates.
8: Oh, I'm sorry, Mr. Gildersleeve. We haven't been able to get any chocolate for some months now. War, you know.
9: Oh. Well, what else can you suggest?
8: This is for Miss Goodwin, I take it.
9: You know darn well it is.
8: Well, if what you say about the lady is true...
9: What did I say about her?
8: You said she has the mind of a man.
9: That's right. What about it?
8: How about a nice box of cigars?
9: You're a card, Peavy. You're a card.
10: Throckmorton, I know you enjoy symphony concerts, don't you?
9: Oh, yes. The symphony is wonderful. Bach, Beethoven, Brahms, they're all great, Eve. Toscanini, too.
10: Toscanini's one of the finest conductors alive today, according to Time magazine.
9: Yeah, they had that in Newsweek, too.
10: Mm-hmm. I read somewhere the other day a list of the 10 greatest conductors of all time, and Toscanini was ranked third.
9: Only third? I'd like to know who's any better conductor than Toscanini.
10: I can't remember. Probably some great conductor of the past.
9: Well, they're dead. You'd have a hard time proving they were better than Toschi, n'est-ce pas?
10: Oui, monsieur.
9: Oui, monsieur. By George, it's a pleasure to talk to a woman like you, Eve. A woman that's been around. A woman that reads occasionally.
10: Thank you. Oh, I've been meaning to ask you. I've changed my pictures around, and I want you to tell me which way is better.
9: Well, now, let's see.
10: You remember I used to have the Grant Wood picture here over the mantel, and the Cezanne still life there opposite the window. Do you think they're better the way I have them now?
9: Oh, they look great. That Grant Wood picture certainly looks like a farm.
10: It's beautiful.
9: I read in some paper that Grant Wood was one of the 10 best American painters. Did you read that?
10: I think it was in Life. Do you want me to put the pictures back where they were before so you can tell which way is better? Or can you visualize them?
9: Oh, I can visualize them. Don't move them. They're perfect just the way they are.
10: Oh, I'm so glad you think so. I like them better this way. But it's nice to have a man decide things.
9: Ooh.
10: Tell me, Throckmorton, who is your favorite painter?
9: My favorite painter? Well, now there's an awful lot of painters.

0: Another of my beloved authors is Dickens. Do you like Dickens?
1: Dickens is great. One of my favorites.
0: Which do you prefer, David Copperfield or the Old Curiosity Shop?
2: Well, both very well written.
0: Masterpieces. But I think I like David Copperfield better. Mr. Micawber is such a rich character.
1: Oh, yes, he had plenty of money, all right.
0: Money? Oh, I'm afraid you've got Mr. Micawber mixed up with someone else.
1: Oh, of course. Money. I was thinking of Mr. Scrooge.
0: In the Christmas Carol.
1: Yeah.
0: Oh, I'm afraid you haven't reread David Copperfield very recently, Throckmorton.
1: Well, no, I skipped it this year. It's a beautiful dress you're wearing, Eve.
0: I'm awfully glad you like it.
1: Are you fond of symphonies? I asked you that, didn't I?
0: Mm-hmm.
1: How about operas?
0: Well, I've never been to one, but I love opera music, don't you?
1: Oh, I sure do.
0: I suppose you've been to the opera, haven't you?
1: No, I've seen them in the movies, of course.
0: Well, I'm sure that's not the same. But sometimes one hears a lovely aria on the radio. Verdi is wonderful, don't you think?
1: Great, one of my favorites.
0: La la la la la la.
1: La la la la la la. Solo mio, yeah. Of course, once in a while, I like a nice musical comedy. You know, if it's well presented.
0: Or an operetta. I heard John Charles Thomas once in a beautiful operetta.
1: Oh, he's great. Say, Eve, did you ever hear the story about the fellow that said he was fond of operettas, and the other fellow said, "What kind of operettas do you like?" And he said, "Telephone operettas." Yeah. I like a good story once in a while. You know, you got a nice laugh, Eve. Sounds nice. Yeah. Looks pretty, too.
0: I hope you mean that.
1: Oh, I do. You look nice when you smile, too.
0: I'll try to smile oftener for you.
1: You will? Eve?
0: Yes?
1: The political situation is very interesting now, isn't it?
0: Oh, I suppose so.
1: Yes, mighty interesting. At least, well, there's going to be an election next year.
0: I know. They'll be holding the primaries very soon.
1: The primaries are very important.
0: Mm.
1: Eve, I want you to know how much I'm enjoying our conversation. Most women don't care much for discussing politics and things like that.
0: No, I suppose not.
1: But you're different. You think like a man.
0: Oh, but I'm not a man, Throckmorton.
1: No, you're not. By George, you certainly aren't. Eve.
0: What is it?
1: Would you like to be kissed?
0: Yes, but I thought you'd never get around to it.
1: Say, this is better than pot roast any day.

ladies and gentlemen, I'm afraid I lost my temper a little this morning talking to Floyd in the barbershop, but the whole question of food is terribly important. Food is one of the most important weapons in this war. It's becoming more important all the time. Right now, only a tiny percentage of our food, less than 1%, is going to the people our fighting men have liberated from the enemy. But as time goes on, more food will be needed for this purpose. We should be glad to give it, because food is a powerful psychological weapon for encouraging resistance among the people who have starved so long under the Nazis. The food we provide to the liberated peoples helps them to become self-supporting again and to fight on our side. And at the same time, it holds out hope to those behind the enemy lines. These two factors can save thousands of lives of our own soldiers and sailors. So let's produce all we can, conserve all we can, go easy on the scarce items, and keep the rules. There'll be plenty of food for all of us, and the war will be over sooner. Good night, ladies and gentlemen.

0: Music heard on this program was directed by Claude Sweet. This is Ken Carpenter speaking for the Kraft Cheese Company and inviting you to listen again next week for the further adventures of the Great Gildersleeve. The program came to you from Hollywood. This is the National Broadcasting Company.
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0: honeys.
1: Yes, boys and girls, it's Comic Weekly time. And here I come right into your house to bring a little fun and happiness. Right out of the pages of Puck the Comic Weekly, straight into your living room, your friend, the Comic Weekly Man. The jolly Comic Weekly Man. Hello, hello, hello.
2: Hello, hello, hello.
1: Little Miss Honey, how are you today?
2: Oh, I'm just wonderful. I'm just as happy as can be. You know why?
1: No, why?
2: Because the stork brought a new little baby to the people next door.
1: Oh, really?
2: Yes, the cutest little baby girl.
1: Oh, isn't that wonderful?
2: Yes, I just love storks. They do the nicest things.
1: Mm-hmm. Oh, I know a good riddle about a stork.
2: Oh, goody, what is it?
1: Why does a stork stand on one leg?
2: Oh, that. If he picked up the other leg, he'd fall down.
1: Guess I'm not as smart as I thought I was.
2: Oh, you're very smart, but they've been telling that riddle around the house ever since the baby was born.
1: Oh. Well, I guess I better...
2: Yes, please read the funnies.
1: Puck the Comic Weekly?
2: Yes.
1: Yeah. All right, very well, I will in just a moment. But before I do, let's listen to this nice man. Now, here we go with Puck the Comic Weekly. And on the first page, Hopalong Cassidy.
2: Magic words for the music, please.
1: Very well, my lady. Six guns blazing as he thunders along. Give us music for a Hopalong. Hoppy and his pals have finally discovered that Wiley, the fake doctor in the town of Buckskin, is the leader of the Ghost Raiders. They've trailed Whitey to the entrance of the Rock Maze Cave. Today, as they surround him, Wiley says... How did you manage to locate this Rock Maze Cave? Hoppy replies, That's your own doings, Wiley. You made the mistake of starting that brawl with me in your office. You realized you were cornered and had to escape. The last thing I remember was you slugging me with that stove poker. I must have toppled against you, ripping off your side coat pocket as I fell. In it was this diagram, which seemed to describe this maze of passages. That's what led us here. California exclaims, big picture, third row.
3: Yeah, straight to the hiding place of all the loot you and your Ghost Raider stole.
1: Sheriff says, first picture, next row.
4: Looks like the game is over, Wiley.
1: Wiley snarls.
3: Yes, it will be for the first man who comes near me.
1: The last picture, fourth row, he pulls a little bottle out of his pocket, saying,
3: This bottle contains enough nitroglycerin to blow us all to blazes. I'm leaving by the rear exit from this cave, and I'd advise you to keep your distance till I'm out of here.
1: Hoppy says, first picture, next row. Don't be a fool, Wiley. Hand over that bottle. And he begins to walk toward Wiley, who starts to back away from Hoppy. California calls,
3: Hey, come back, Hoppy. You can't reason with him. The fool's going to start loco.
1: Slowly, Hoppy moves toward Wiley, who continues to walk backward, holding the bottle in his trembling hands. Suddenly, Wiley stumbles. California yells,
3: Look out!
1: Wiley falls to the ground, and... The blast of the explosion knocks Hoppy and his pals out into the open air. The cave crashes down on Wiley. Last picture... They look at the sealed-up entrance of the cave, which is now Wiley's tomb. Hoppy says, I guess that closes the case on Wiley. Too bad. California exclaims,
3: Yeah, I'll say it is. We could have used an extra hand to help get that stolen loot back to its rightful owners.
2: Him right, because after all, he was going to kill Hoppy and California and Lucky and everybody.
1: Yeah, it's a lucky thing for Hoppy that he was near the entrance to the cave when Wiley stumbled.
2: Oh, it certainly was.
1: Well, now Hoppy has ended this adventure, and it certainly was exciting.
2: Yes, indeed. I hope next week we'll have another exciting adventure.
1: Oh, I'm sure we will.
2: Now, I'll bet you it's time for Prince Val. He's always on page 3.
1: Well, let's look and see if he's there.
2: All right. See? There he is.
1: Yes, see? There he is.
2: Last week was exciting because the captain of the ship that Val was sailing on defeated the pirates.
1: Mm-hmm. And they're continuing on their way home. Val and Arf and the pretty young girl Adele, whom Arf has fallen in love with.
2: Let's read more about them today and see what happens next.
1: All right, here we go with Prince Valiant and the Days of King Arthur. Eckert, Breckert, Grey Malkin, and Quince. Music romantic for a fair, fair prince. Val looks at the smoke pouring up from the pirate ship, which is disappearing in the distance, and sheathes the singing sword. Never before has he seen a pirate ship so easily discouraged. A brazier of burning coals and a skin of naphtha has left the Corsair ablaze. The ship continues on its way. Cape Finisterre is passed, and the ship sails out upon the wild bay of Biscay, where winter storms are their only peril. For the Viking pirate ships are rowed by hardy fighting men, and the sail is used only when winds are favorable. When the storms are raging and they must move forward only by rowing, they beach their ship in some sheltered cove, as we see them doing last picture top row. But the Mediterranean mariners put far out to sea at day's end, and with shortened sail glide forward through the next night. And then each sailor faces toward his homeland and prays to his God. And each one says a prayer for the helmsman, as we see big picture in the middle of the page. For it is in the helmsman's strong hands that their lives are trusted through the dark hours. And often Arp will take his lute and help speed the lonely hours, singing songs of sheltered homes amid fruit trees and sunny meadows far from the troubled sea. At last, first picture bottom row, the misty shores of Britain appear, and they search for some landmark, but they have no instruments of navigation to tell them where they are.
0: Land ho!
1: And in a short time, they are putting into harbor. Arp and Adele stand side by side as the vessel docks at Exeter. Their two young hearts are troubled, for this is the hour of parting. And then, last picture, the sailors gather in front of Arp, and the helmsman says,
4: We have a gift to give the sweet singer whose songs have eased the hardships of the voyage.
2: Have to part?
1: Yes, it certainly is.
2: Do you think they'll ever see each other again?
1: Well, let's hope so. If they love each other, we certainly hope so.
2: I wonder what surprise the sailors have for young Arp.
1: Well, that's something we'll find out about next week. Now?
2: Well, I can't quite make up my mind, so let's turn over the page and see. Oh, look! There in the middle of the page is Donald Duck.
1: Well, let's read that right now. Here we go with Donald Duck. Say the magic words with me. Squee, jump, squee, jump, squiddy, chicka chack. Let's have music to fit a quack, quack. Donald's attention is aroused by Dewey yelling excitedly.
5: Hey, come quick, Uncle Donald. Come quick, Uncle Donald. What news?
1: Out of the house dashes Donald, Huey, and Louie. And Dewey points to a box and says proudly,
6: Look. I catch a kittens, 9 of them.
1: A few weeks later, Donald looks at the kittens who are growing fast, and he says,
7: Go get a basket, a big one.
1: And Dewey replies,
6: Good idea, Uncle Donald.
1: Last picture top row, Huey and Louie come out of the house carrying a basket. And first picture bottom row, they put the kittens in the basket and cover them with a nice warm blanket. And then Donald says,
7: Now. Take them around and give them every one to every neighbor who's dopey enough to take one.
1: Huey exclaims,
7: Oh, gee.
1: They go down the street carrying the basket. Dewey complains,
7: He sure is dumb sometimes.
1: And Huey says,
7: Yeah, giving away perfectly good kittens.
1: Down the street they go to give away their perfectly good kittens, their faces looking like a thundercloud. A little later, third picture, bottom row, they come back in the house carrying the basket. Donald says,
7: Ah, back at last, huh? Managed to give them all away?
1: Huey replies cheerfully,
7: Better than that.
1: He sets the basket down in front of Donald and says,
7: We traded.
1: And he lifts off the blanket. And out of the basket jump a monkey, rabbit, frog, tame rat, chipmunk, turtle, and a parrot. And last picture, Donald tries to read his paper as the monkey pulls his hair. And the parrot says,
8: Pretty paw, pretty paw. Hi, sport. Want to buy a duck?
1: And Donald snarls,
7: I'll go fly a parrot.
2: Wasn't that a good joke? milk on Donald.
1: Yes, I should say so. The kids fooled him that time, didn't they? Trading those kittens for all those other pets.
2: And look at Donald. Isn't he mad? I don't know why, though, because I'd love to have a monkey pull my hair and a parrot talk to me.
1: I imagine you would.
2: Yes, I would.
1: But you're not Donald.
2: Well, I wish I were today.
1: I'll bet you do. Well, now what?
2: Well, this was so funny. I just wonder what funny thing Dagwood and Blondie do today.
1: Well, let's find out. Here they are on the first page of the second section, and here we go. Ramafoo, ramafum, zim, zam, zombie. Conjure me music for Dagwood and Blondie. Herb Woodley, Dagwood's neighbor, is away on a business trip. Tootsie Woodley, his wife, is afraid to sleep at home alone. So Blondie tells Dagwood, second picture,
2: Dagwood, Mrs. Woodley's going to sleep here with me tonight. You go over and sleep in their house.
1: Dagwood answers cheerfully, okay, I'll get my pajamas. And by the time you get to the last picture, top row, Dagwood is at the Woodley house settling down for the night. And he says,
0: gee, Herb's bed's soft and comfortable. It's so quiet here, too. I'll get a fine night's sleep.
1: First picture, next row. Who should be coming up the walk but Herb Woodley returning from his business trip? He exclaims,
9: oh, gosh, I have no key. And Tootsie's probably sound asleep. Oh, well, I'll go in through a window.
1: So he goes around the house. And he opens the window. He sticks his head in and... He socked on the head with a baseball bat. And last picture, second row, he lies on the ground with an aching head, and he moans,
4: oh, that wasn't Tootsie. She can't hit that hard. Oh, I'll go next door and inquire at the Bumsteads.
1: First picture, third row. Herb has told Tootsie and Blondie what happened. And Blondie tells him,
2: Dagwood is sleeping in your house tonight. Tootsie is sleeping here with me.
1: Herb grits his teeth and exclaims,
9: give me our key, Tootsie.
1: He dashes out of the house, picks up a club, lets himself in his house quietly, and then tiptoes upstairs. Finds Dagwood in the bedroom sound asleep. And Dagwood is awakened by a sock on the head. He leaps out of bed, thinking Herb is a burglar, and he fights back, saying,
0: and I was having the nicest dream.
1: Out into the hallway they struggle. Down the stairs they roll. Tootsie and Blondie dash in and turn on the lights. And Tootsie exclaims,
0: boys, boys, stop playing. It's after midnight.
1: Blondie takes Dagwood by the hand and leads him out of the house. He's so beat up he hears birds chattering. As she leads him home, she says,
2: beautiful night, isn't it? The moon and all the stars are out.
1: Dagwood exclaims,
0: so many stars.
1: Last picture, as he climbs into bed and lays his aching head on the pillow, he says,
0: be it ever so humble, there's no bed like your own.
2: Oh, that Dagwood and that Herb, they do the silliest things.
1: Don't they? Yeah, they're just like two boys and everything.
2: Yes, but they certainly are funny, though. I love them.
1: So do I.
2: Oh, look, underneath Dagwood and Blondie, there's Roy Rogers.
1: And I'll read that in just a moment, but first here's that nice man again with something interesting to say. Now, here we go again with Puck the Comic Weekly. And on the bottom of page one of the second section, Roy Rogers, King of the Cowboys.
2: Magic words for the music, please.
1: Very well, my lady. Hi-yip-hi-yo. Now, here we go with Roy and Trigger. Hi-yip-hi-yo. The outlaws have outsmarted Roy's friend, Cube Root. They've stolen the box of gold and have galloped away with it in the stagecoach. Cube has discovered that the box that he let them take was the real gold and not the box of sand he had meant to go on the coach as a decoy. Today, Roy and Cube are on the trail of the bandits. As they top a rise on the hill, Roy says, second picture,
10: I see dust down yonder in Teton Valley.
1: Meanwhile, one of the outlaws, looking back, sees Roy heading toward him. He hollers,
11: hey, two hombres entering the valley, Jot. Looks like Rogers and that local transportation expert.
1: Jut, the other outlaw, shouts back.
12: Okay, Beetle. We'll outfox him at the next bend.
1: They go around the next bend, and there they rein up. Quickly, they jump out and unload the box of gold dust. Beetle says,
13: is this the spot where we meet Ballast Bates?
1: Jut replies,
13: yeah, he'll handle things from here. I'll drive the stage on to decoy Rogers and Root.
1: Quickly, the box is put behind a bush. Beetle hides beside it, gun in hand. Jut climbs on the stagecoach again and gallops away. Around the bend a moment later, last picture top row, Roy and Cube gallop up. Roy yells,
11: "There's the stage. I'm riding ahead, Cube. You're holding me up."
1: Cube replies,
11: "Yes, but you'll need help handling these outlaws, Roy. Giddy up, Genevieve."
1: And they gallop on after the stagecoach. As they disappear around the bend, Beetle jumps out from his hiding place. Begins to pull the box of gold dust from behind the rocks. First picture bottom row, a huge man with long hair appears and greets him.
14: "Ahoy, Beetle! You're ahead of time. Well, well, well, where's Jack?"
1: Beetle replies,
11: "Oh, he's decoying a couple of meddlers away from the buttes while we hide the gold ballast. Hey, give me a hand here, quick."
1: The huge man picks up the box of gold dust and walks toward a tall rock 100 feet high with sides that go almost straight up. Ballast says cheerfully,
14: "That's Flattop Butte, Beetle. There's no way up there. So that's where we're catching this gold till things cool off."
1: Beetle exclaims,
11: "Hey, quit talking riddles. Hey, wow, this is some wind."
1: As they get to the foot of the rock, Beetle exclaims,
11: "Hey, but how in thunder are you going to get the gold up on Flattop Butte, huh?"
1: Ballast grins, opens up the back of the covered wagon standing there, and takes out a huge kite, saying,
14: "You're going to find out right now."
1: Beetle exclaims,
11: "Hey, jumping bullfrogs, what's that, some kind of kite?"
1: Last picture, Ballast says,
14: "Jut tells me you can ride anything, Beetle. Well, get ready to mount a real bucker. Hey!"
2: Does that mean that Beetle's supposed to get in that kite and ride it?
1: I think that's what this idea is. Beetle's a small man, and he can fit into that big kite.
2: Well, what for?
1: Well, I believe that Ballast is going to try to guide that kite so it'll carry Beetle to the top of the rock.
2: What for?
1: Oh, you'll have to wait till next week to find that out. Now let's turn over the page and see if...
2: Oh, look, here's Flash Gordon.
1: Oh, yes, and remember last week that Dale had been caught by the Martians?
2: Yes, and they'd pulled her into their rocket ship thousands of miles in the air, and that's the same ship that Flash and Ginger are prisoners on, too.
1: And the Martians thought Dale was dead and were about to throw her out of the ship.
2: Well, read quick. I want to see if Flash does something to stop them.
1: All right, here we go with Flash Gordon. Rig-a-dig-a-doon-doon, Saskamatash. Let's have music for Heroic Flash. Believing that Dale has been killed by their cosmic ray blast, the Martian pirates start to cast her out into space. Flash shouts in desperation,
15: "Don't! Captain Toxel will want to see proof that you captured the Earth girl."
1: The Martians are impressed by Flash's logic. They hesitate. In last picture top row, while the Martians are trying to decide what to do, Dale's eyes flutter open. Flash pretends to talk to Ginger, using American slang, which Dale will understand, but which was meaningless to their captors. He says, "Play possum, darling. Get him along." Dale quickly understands what he means and pretends to be dead again. Suddenly, first picture bottom row, an urgent message from Toxo forces the Martians to leave their prisoners temporarily unguarded. Dale works frantically to release Flash's bonds, and the moment he's free, she leaps to the control panel of the Martian spacecraft. While Dale controls the spaceship, Flash launches a surprise attack on the Martians, who are in a forward compartment. But the uncanny creatures from another world are telepathically warned of the approaching danger. And last picture, a hissing sound fills the apartment. Dale gasps, warns Flash not to breathe. Flash guesses what new weapon the Martians are using, and he pants,
15: "Breathe oxygen. Put on your space helmets. They're letting all the air out of this ship."
1: They're trying to change the air in the room where Flash and Dale and Ginger are so that they won't be able to breathe oxygen, which is what people from the Earth must breathe if they're to live.
2: You mean they put something in there that doesn't have oxygen in it?
1: That's right.
2: Oh, that'd be terrible, because if they can't breathe...
1: Yes, if they get their helmets on in time, though, maybe Flash will find a way to outsmart them.
2: You think they will?
1: Well, that's something we'll have to wait until next week to find out. But now, it's time for Dick's adventures, so let's get over to the very last page.
2: And here he is, and I'm anxious to see whether Dick will have a new adventure today.
1: Well, let's find that out right now. So here we go with Dick's adventures, and say the magic words with me.
2: Riggedy-pack-a-zack-a-zick.
1: That's the music for Adventurous Dick.

0: Dick has been reading a book just before falling asleep. As his eyes close, sleep comes, and the book he's been reading falls from his hand. Entering the room a few minutes later, Dick's dad smiles.
1: The last great battle that made us a united country is in these pages, son.
0: Well, maybe you're dreaming about it now. And in his dream, things begin to take shape in his mind as Dick goes back through the years. It's the early days of America. And in his dream, last picture top row, Dick is leading a hard-riding company of Continental Cavalry thundering down a dusty road in Virginia. It's just before dawn, September 1781. Reaching a farmhouse, Dick suddenly throws up his hand, and instantly the men jolt to a halt. Dick leaps off his horse and walks into the farmhouse. First picture next row, Dick reports to his commander-in-chief.
2: We delivered all the dispatches, sir, to General Nathaniel Greene, General Rochambeau, General Lafayette, General Kosciusko, and to Colonel Alexander Hamilton and Colonel Light Horse Harry Lee. General Greene and Kosciusko are besieging Charleston. The others are closing in on Yorktown. By your order, sir.
0: Washington nods his approval. And by an hour after dawn, last picture, second row, the fields around the farmhouse are swarming with troops. The Stars and Stripes are flying, but also the flag of France. For Ben Franklin and Lafayette have finally won French help. The whole vast American contingent moves. And then from the brow of a hill, first picture bottom row, Dick sees Yorktown, far at the end of the peninsula, where the redcoats under Cornwallis have been driven with their backs to the sea. While coming up from behind them is a large French fleet under Admiral de Grasse, and Dick is saying,
2: Cornwallis is a dead duck. He can't get out of this coop.
0: While in a palace in England, last picture, a worried king is muttering,
3: Yes, I agree that this rebel Washington is an admirable soldier, but Cornwallis will whip him to his knees. Begad, he must!
4: Ooh, it looks like they're preparing for a special big battle, aren't they?
0: Oh, they are. They're preparing for a battle between George Washington and the English commander, General Cornwallis. That was one of the most famous battles ever fought in America. And we'll see that battle next week.
4: Oh, I won't miss that. And now look, here's Rusty Riley underneath Dick's adventures. Do you remember last week that Rusty and Tex found out that horse that little girl Queenie owned was a fine race horse?
0: Yes, that's the horse that Queenie was afraid would be sold. And that's why she had hidden the horse.
4: Yes, and Rusty wants to help her out. And now maybe they can run the horse in a race and make money so Queenie won't be poor anymore.
0: Well, let's read and find out if that's what happened. Here we go with Rusty Riley. Gallop and run till the road is dusty. Give us music for his horse and Rusty. Tex nods his head as he looks at Snowflake, Queenie's horse, and says,
5: Yes, sir, Rusty, this here horse is a harness racer. Well, cool her off. Then come on in and see me in the barn.
2: Okay, Tex. Come on, Queenie.
0: As Queenie and Rusty walk the horse toward the barn, Queenie asks Rusty if Snowflake isn't a racehorse. Rusty replies,
2: Oh, sure she is, Queenie. Only instead of being ridden by a jockey, she pulls a little two-wheel cart called a sulky.
0: A little later, Rusty and Tex are talking. Third picture, top row. Tex is saying,
5: Now, Rusty, before we go too far with this horse of Queenie's, I figure we ought to find out a little more about Queenie's father. Snowflake looks like valuable property.
2: Yeah, I know what you mean, Tex, but I promised Queenie I wouldn't tell her dad. At least not for the present.
0: Tex walks over and takes down his jacket, last picture top row, saying,
5: Well, okay, lad, but you and I better take a little ride over to the Lexington Trotters track. Old Sam may be able to tell us something.
0: Rusty answers,
2: Oh, that's the track where the plug horse derbies run.
0: First picture bottom row, arriving at the Trotters track, Tex says to Rusty as he gets out of the car,
5: Yep, old Sam was one of the greatest drivers in his day. What he don't know about harness racing, you could write on a postage stamp with a shaving brush. Oh, there he is, fixing that sulky. Why, Sam? I'd like a little information. Old Sam replies.
6: Say you want some information, Tex? Well, what is it? I'll help you if I can.

0: I'd like a little information, old Sam replies. Say you want some information, Tex? Well, what is it? I'll help you if I can. Sam, of all the outstanding trotters or paces of the last 5 years, how many were white? They settled down on a bench, old Sam says.
1: Not many, Tex. Right off the bat, I can only recall about 6. That is, outstanding horses.
0: Tex says, good. Now I'll narrow it down still more. The horse I have in mind is a white mare with a black stocking on her near hind leg.
2: Old Sam sits up straight and says pertly,
1: black stocking? Heck, Tex, that's easy. Couldn't be no other horse than Rhina Blanca. She was a dilly. But her owner was ruled off the tracks. Never believed he'd done what they accused him of. But him and his horses dropped plumb out of sight.
0: Tex's eyes narrow thoughtfully as he says, hey, let's hear more, Sam. What was he supposed to have done?
3: Oh, I wonder if Snowflake is the horse that old Sam's talking about.
2: It might be.
3: And old Sam says he was a wonderful racehorse. Oh, I'm anxious to find out about this. Wouldn't they let that man race the horse anymore?
2: Well, that's what he's saying, and that man could be Queenie's father.
3: Oh, I can hardly wait to find out more about this.
2: Well, you'll have to, but I promise you next week we'll find out whether or not the horse old Sam's talking about is Snowflake, and we'll also find out whether the man he's talking about is Queenie's father.
3: Oh, isn't this exciting? I certainly won't miss that.
2: Neither will I. Now, that's all the time I have, but before I go, here's that nice fellow with some more interesting information. Well, honey, and all you boys and girls, I gotta go now.
3: All right, Mr. Crummy Bigly Man, but I'll be waiting for you next week.
2: Okay, that's a date, and a date with all you boys and girls. Be sure to meet me with our little friend, Miss Honey, next week when I read Puck the Comic Weekly. 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

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Tonight, as a departure, we bring you the preview of a sensational motion picture, The House on 92nd Street, produced by 20th Century Fox, with the actual cooperation of the FBI. It reveals the most daring espionage plot of World War II. This dramatic screenplay stars William Ithe, Lloyd Nolan, and Sidney Hasso, and we have them here in person for our preview. This is Your FBI presents The House on 92nd Street.

0: Back in 1939, the mechanized legions of Adolf Hitler were overrunning the face of Europe, crowding civilization into a dark corner. The ever-increasing number of Nazi bunds in this country, the growing network of German spies, clearly indicated that Hitler would not stop at the borders of Europe. And so the FBI, always on the alert to protect the safety of the nation, went to work. Every known suspect was watched, their every move recorded for the files. The FBI could not declare open war against the treacherous Germans in this country, but it could and did keep a 24-hour watch on them, so that when the time came, those Nazis could do nothing to help Hitler make good his threat of yesterday Germany, today Europe, tomorrow the world. As our story opens on an afternoon in the spring of 1939, William Dietrich, a good-looking, husky young man, is standing near a pole vaulting pit on a college athletic field. He's in track uniform, and as he flexes his muscles before making his first jump, he is approached by two men.
1: Pardon me. Are you William Dietrich?
2: That's right.
1: We would like to talk to you.
2: What about?
1: My name is William Gross.
2: How do you do?
1: And this is August Kaufman. How do you do?
2: Hello, Mr. Kaufman.
1: Dietrich, we came here to talk to you about, well, joining our society.
2: What society is that?
1: The German-American Society.
2: Oh?
1: You're a good German. Your parents came from Stuttgart. You should join us.
2: Well,
3: Dietrich, you are going to graduate in June?
2: Yes, at least I think so.
3: Well, would you like to take a trip back to Germany after you graduate?
2: No, I couldn't afford it. I have to go to work when I leave here.
3: Oh, the trip would cost you nothing. You would be paid, in fact.
2: Paid? Well, what would I have to do?
1: Oh, go to school in Germany for 3 months.
2: What kind of school?
1: A place where you will learn how to help the fatherland.
2: Oh.
1: And when you're finished there, you come back here to work for Germany.
0: William Dietrich was a first-generation American, and like most first-generation Americans of German descent, he was a loyal citizen of this country, not a loyal Nazi. He asked the representatives of the German-American Society to wait for his answer, because he had a plan. With that plan in mind, he telephoned the FBI in Washington. The next morning at FBI headquarters, William Dietrich was seated across the desk from Inspector George A. Briggs.
2: Well, that's just about the whole story, Mr. Briggs.
4: I see. I've had you checked since you called.
2: You have?
4: Yes. I find you can be trusted.
2: And it's all set? I can really go?
4: Oh, no, wait. Not so fast. Before you do anything, I have to tell you what you'd be up against.
2: Well?
4: If the Nazis should find out that you're working with us, they wouldn't think any more of killing you than of striking a match. And they only kill people they like with bullets.
2: Yeah, I know that.
4: And furthermore, the FBI doesn't command anyone to take his life in his hands.
2: Well, that's why I called you, Mr. Briggs.
4: I understand. When did your friends, when did you tell them that you'd let them know?
2: Wednesday night.
4: Well, you've got almost a full week to make up your mind. After you give them an answer, call and let me know what that answer is.
2: Mr. Briggs, I think I can save your phone call. I know what I'm going to tell him.
4: Then let's go to work.
0: After his graduation, William Dietrich left for Germany. Arriving at Hamburg, he went to the famous Nazi school in that city, the school for spies and saboteurs. When he had learned his lessons well, he was ready to return to the United States. He was given counterfeit identification papers and some genuine credentials with which to introduce himself to the Nazi contact in New York. While he was still on the high seas, en route back to New York from Lisbon, Inspector Briggs and a special agent named Walker were busy at the FBI headquarters in Washington.
4: Here's a report you should see, Walker.
5: Oh? What's it about?
4: A man was hit by a cab in New York 3 days ago. Some papers were found on him that looked suspicious, so they sent them down to us.
5: Mm-hmm.
4: He was carrying a forged passport, but his fingerprints show that he was Captain Franz von Wirt.
5: Well, he's one of their top men.
4: He was. He died on the way to the hospital.
5: I see. Anything come out of his papers?
4: Yes. We sent one of the letters he was carrying to the laboratory. They found some numbers written between the lines in disappearing ink. Cryptanalysis just broke it down.
5: And?
4: It said, concentrate on process 97.
5: Well, that means nothing to me.
4: It didn't to me either. So I called a meeting this morning of Army and Navy Intelligence. I read them the message.
5: Any response?
4: Oh, plenty. Process 97 is our new secret weapon.
5: Oh.
4: Nobody was even supposed to know that we were working on it.
5: What's our move?
4: First, we've got to find out how much the Nazis know about it. And second, how they found out.
5: Well, young Dietrich ought to be able to help us out on that one.
4: Maybe, yes.
5: His German credentials came in on Clipper this morning. I have them here.
4: Oh, read them to me, will you?
5: They're in German, and translated, they say, William Dietrich is specifically authorized to receive all reports for transmission direct. And that's the first paragraph.
4: Uh-huh. Leave that one as it is.
5: Right. Paragraph 2 says, you're instructed to look to him for all payments.
4: Well, that's fine. That means that they've got to come to him. Leave that one alone, too.
5: Okay. The last paragraph says, it is forbidden for him to have any contact with agents known to you.
4: I don't like that. Now, let's see now. Have it changed to read, he is authorized to contact all agents known to you.
5: Right.
4: And after that, pack your bags. We're going to New York.
0: A few days later, a Portuguese freighter came into New York Harbor. William Dietrich, one of the passengers, brought his luggage down onto the pier, where it was checked by a customs inspector. The customs man was FBI Inspector George A. Briggs. As Briggs went through the bags, he quietly slipped Dietrich the new credentials. The forged credentials, which would give Nazi spy and counter-espionage agent William Dietrich more freedom. When he left the pier, Dietrich took a cab to the house on 92nd Street. There he rang the bell and was admitted into the ground floor dress shop, a dress shop run by Elsa Gebhardt.
2: You're Elsa Gebhardt?
6: That's right.
2: Well, they didn't tell me you were so pretty.
6: Who are they?
2: Oh, pardon me, I'm sorry. My name is Bill Dietrich.
6: Oh, I've been expecting you.
2: Good. Here's a message for you from Colonel Strassen in Hamburg.
7: Who's that, Elsa?
6: This is William Dietrich.
7: Ah, is he the new one?
6: Yes, Max. He brought this message from Felix. He is William Dietrich. He's authorized to receive all reports for transmission direct. He's authorized to pay our fee. He's authorized to contact all agents known to me.
2: That's what Colonel Strassen said.
6: But I don't understand. He never sent anybody else with orders like that. I'm going to check these credentials.
2: Oh.
6: I'll write to a friend of mine in Argentina. He'll get a message through to Hamburg.
2: Okay, but meanwhile, I've got to go to work.
6: What do you want?
2: Enough parts to build a radio transmitter. Here's a list of what I need.
7: Why don't you buy them yourself?
2: I can't afford to be caught buying radio parts.
6: He's right, Max. Here's the list. Get them.
7: Okay.
6: That will be all for now, Mr. Dick.
2: Very well.
6: Don't go out to the front door.
2: How then?
6: Use his back door. And then walk out to the alley into 93rd Street.
2: Okay. Goodbye, Miss Gebhardt.
6: Goodbye.
7: Yeah?
6: Follow me.
0: William Dietrich got his radio parts and set up a transmitter in a secluded house on Long Island. He never transmitted to Hamburg, though. Every message he sent was picked up by a nearby receiver. A receiver operated by the FBI. After all harmful portions of the message had been removed, the FBI then shortwaved the rest in proper code to Germany. One day at this radio shack, Dietrich received an urgent summons from Elsa Gebhardt. She had to see him immediately. An hour later, he was in the house on 92nd Street.
6: Dietrich.
2: Yeah?
6: I have something that must be sent as quickly as possible.
2: Where is it?
6: Here, in this envelope.
2: Okay.
6: If we hadn't done anything else in all the years we've been working, this information would make the whole thing worthwhile.
2: But these are almost all numbers. They don't make sense.
6: They'll make enough sense in Hamburg. I must have them back here by tomorrow night.
2: Well, that's a tough assignment.
6: Why? What makes it so tough?
2: I have to put all this in the code before I send it. That takes time.
6: These are my orders.
2: Well, why can't I just burn them when I'm finished?
6: Well, sometimes radio messages are garbled. When you've finished, I'll mail them to our drop in Argentina. It must get through.

0: Can I come in?
1: Yes, come ahead, Walker.
0: Anything on those papers Dietrich sent in?
1: Yes. I spoke to Dr. Appleton. He's head of the laboratory.
0: Mm-hmm.
1: Those papers are definitely on Process 97. What's more, he said the experiments took place just 2 days ago.
0: What do we do now?
1: Dr. Appleton is going to work on the papers. He says if you change one number, it can throw the Germans off for a month.
0: Hmm. You know, I don't get this whole setup. I thought nobody working on the process was allowed to leave the plant.
1: Nobody but a few of the scientists. They can leave a couple of nights a week. But they're thoroughly searched before they go.
0: Hmm. Look, can you tell me what Process 97 is?
1: Well, I'll give it to you the way it was given to me. From what our scientists already know about its properties, it would devastate any city it was used against.
0: It sounds like a death ray.
1: I made the same guess.
0: Is it right?
1: No. Process 97 is an atomic bomb.

0: momentarily close the Equitable Society's presentation of the Federal Bureau of Investigation file on the house on 92nd Street. We will return to this case in just a moment. You know the old saying, there's safety in numbers. Well, that's exactly the kind of safety enjoyed by members of the Equitable Life Assurance Society of the United States. Each member of this society has 3.25 million fellow members. From the premium dollars of this vast number of men and women has been built a gigantic protective fund. In managing this fund, the Equitable Society never forgets the principle of safety in numbers. So Equitable dollars are put to work in a large number of different ways. In fact, it's difficult to mention a basic American industry in which Equitable dollars do not play an important part. They are invested in farming and shipbuilding, in mining and railroading, in public utilities and steel mills, and hundreds of other worthwhile enterprises. Remember, complex as all these activities may be, the management of the Equitable Society has two simple objectives. First, to make it easy for those who become Equitable members to gain security for themselves and their families. Second, to make sure that Equitable funds are a force for good, always used to promote the industrial and financial health of this country. Thus, by serving its members, the Equitable Society serves America. And now, back to the FBI file on The House on 92nd Street, starring William Ike, Lloyd Nolan, and Sidney Hasso. On December 11th, 1941, Adolf Hitler declared that a state of war now existed between the United States and Germany. The FBI immediately arrested most of the known enemy agents. But Elsa Gebhardt and Max Coburg were allowed to continue their work because the FBI had to know. The very fate of the war we were fighting depended upon locating the leak through which Nazi Germany was getting the benefits of our experiments on the atomic bomb. Inspector Briggs in the FBI office in New York was trying to locate that leak.
1: Briggs speaking.
2: Inspector, this is Simmons.
1: Yes?
2: One of the scientists working on Process 97 is named Charles Ogden Roper.
1: That's right.
2: Well, he went out last night for a walk, and he went into town.
1: Here in Manhattan?
2: Yes, to Broadway and 123rd Street. He visited a girl named Louise Vaja.
1: Who was Louise Vaja?
2: He used to be a courier for the Nazis. Shall I pick up Roper? This looks like the goods.
1: No, don't pick up Roper, but arrest Louise Vaja. Miss Vaja, we've just been wasting our time.
3: But I've been telling you the truth.
1: Listen, you once worked as a hairdresser on the North German Lloyd liner Europa, correct?
3: Yes.
1: You used to bring over letters and mail them when you got ashore.
3: Well, I never knew what was in them.
1: They were letters of instructions to German agents in this country. And you were working as a courier for the German Secret Service.
3: No.
1: We also know that you became an American citizen, and that, Miss Vaja, makes you a traitor.
3: I have done nothing since the war began. I swear.
1: You have a friend who's a scientist. He's working for the government now. What's his name?
3: I have no friend.
1: He was at your home last night. His name is Charles Ogden Roper. Now, let's have your story.

0: Briggs speaking.
1: It's Bill Dietrich.
0: Oh, hello, Bill.
1: Something new has been added, Mr. Briggs.
0: What do you mean?
1: I got a message from Hamburg to give to Elsa Gebhardt.
0: What is it?
1: It's about a man I never heard of before. The message says, remove the memory expert at the completion of his mission.
0: Memory expert?
1: Sorry?
0: If that means what I think it does, Bill, this is the break we've been waiting for.
2: Inspector Briggs was almost certain that Charles Ogden Roper was the memory expert, but he had to be sure. He checked Roper's birthplace, his college, his friends. Learning that years before he'd been in show business, he contacted many theatrical booking agents. In the office of one agent, a picture of Roper was found. A picture captioned, Charles Roper, Memory Wizard. That was the name of the act, and that was all Inspector Briggs needed. That afternoon at Dr. Appleton's laboratory...
3: Dr. Appleton, why have I been brought here?
4: This gentleman is from the FBI, Mr. Roper.
3: The FBI?
0: Mr. Roper, see if you recognize these photostats.
3: Why, they're photostats of the formulae we worked on last week.
0: I understand that you're one of the scientists privileged to leave the plant.
3: A few evenings each week, yes, sir.
0: A week ago tonight, you went out, didn't you?
3: A week ago tonight?
0: Yes.
3: Last Friday night?
0: Mm-hmm.
3: Yes, sir. I did go out. I visited a friend's house.
0: What for?
3: To play chess.
0: What's your friend's name?
3: I don't remember.
0: Oh, come now. The great memory expert, Charles Ogden Roper. You can't remember your friend's name?
3: It's Louise. Louise Vaja.
0: How long have you known her?
3: 3 years.
0: A week ago, Mr. Roper, $5,000 was paid into your bank account. Why?
3: I sold some securities. Dr. Appleton, why does he ask me all these questions?
4: This gentleman thinks you memorized parts of the formula before you left here.
3: That's not true.
0: And when you got to your friend's house, you set them down.
3: No.
0: We know all about you, Roper. We've traced you back to the day you were born. We even know the approximate date that you are scheduled to die.
3: Die?
0: Listen to this. It's an intercepted message direct from Germany. It says, remove the memory expert at the completion of his mission.
3: Oh... What do you want to know?
0: When did you make your last delivery?
3: This morning, on my way back to work.
0: Where did you make it?
3: At a bookshop.
0: Which one? Come on now, Roper. Talk up. Talk fast.
3: Lang's Bookshop, 59th Street. I put the material in a book, Spencer's First Principles.
0: What did you give him? What was it, Roper?
3: It was the latest data on the final experiments.
2: After Roper's confession that he was in league with the Nazi spy ring, the FBI went to Lang's bookstore on East 59th Street. Mr. Lang did not know anyone named Roper. He had never heard of anyone named Louise Vaja. His shop contained no copy of a book called Spencer's First Principles. It was gone.
5: Is that you, Max?
6: Yeah.
5: Did you get the book?
6: Uh-huh. Do you want me to take it to Dietrich?
5: No.
6: Why not?
5: I received a letter from Argentine this morning about Dietrich. His credentials were forged.
6: What?
5: He's on his way here. I expect him any minute.
6: Then I go to work on him, eh?
5: No.
6: Why not?
5: He must be made to talk.
6: I can make him talk.
5: You'd kill him. That would serve no purpose. I have a much better plan.
6: What?
5: This hypodermic needle contains scopolamine. It drugs part of the brain.
6: Yeah?
5: After 3 injections... he'll be answering questions.
6: Ah.
5: I'll allow you to put him in top condition to receive the first injection.
6: Thanks.
5: See who it is.
6: It's Dietrich. He's coming back to this room.
5: Good. Let him in, Max.
7: Hello.
5: Come in, Dietrich.
7: Oh, thanks.
5: All right, Max. Now let's go to work.

0: Talk, you swine. Talk!
1: Stop it, Max. Give the medicine a chance to work. You see? He's coming out of it. Now he should talk. Dietrich, what is your real name? What is your real name?
2: William.
0: He's lying.
1: Wait. Dietrich, you didn't send our messages to Hamburg, did you? Did you?
2: No.
1: You see, Max, it's working. Where did you send them?
2: 30 miles.
0: Where did
1: Max? Dietrich, who did you send our messages to? Who were you working with? Answer me. Who were you?
0: The house phone. Someone's in the shop.
1: I'll take it. Yes?
3: Miss Gephardt?
1: Who's this?
3: I'm an FBI agent. Your house is surrounded.
0: What's the matter?
1: It's the FBI. They have the house surrounded.
0: What?
1: Quick, take all the papers. Throw them into the fireplace.
0: What Quick. About him?
1: Do as I say. We've got to get out of here.
4: Open up, Miss Gephardt. Open
0: the door. Now, what do we do?
1: Get your gun. Keep them out, Max. Keep them out, Max.
5: You take care of those two, Simons.
6: Right.
5: Bill.
6: How is he?
5: No, he's passed out. He's evidently drugged. Look, you'd better get a doctor, Walker. I'll stay here.
6: Okay.
5: When he comes to, I want to be around to tell him that Process 97 still belongs to us.

Thanks to the courageous work of the FBI, Process 97 remained in the possession of this country. Ultimately, it was used as the atomic bomb. Before and during this war, the FBI was able to protect this secret. But someday an enemy may discover the formula of atomic power in his own laboratories. If he does, and he decides to go to war, then World War III will be over in 15 minutes. The discovery of the atomic bomb places a tremendous responsibility on the people of the entire globe. It was true when the late Wendell Willkie said, "This is one world." Now in this atomic age, the countries of the earth must get along together. Because now, it will be one world or none at all.

0: You'll hear the disposition of this case in just a moment. Tonight, will you join the Equitable Society in a salute to an industry which will play a key role in building the better world of tomorrow? A salute to the scientists and workers in America's chemical industry. The outstanding wartime achievements of this industry are too numerous to mention. So let's take only one, the atomic bomb. The chemical industry made a major contribution toward unleashing the enormous power of the atomic bomb. Right now, this industry enters into your daily life in a thousand different ways. Consider the food you eat. Its growth was aided by chemical fertilizers and insecticides. The clothes on your back, the shoes on your feet, the ink in your fountain pen, the paint on your walls. To all these and scores of other articles of everyday use, chemicals and chemical research make vital contributions. And it is to the chemical industry that thousands of other industries look for expert aid in developing the improved post-war products that will make life happier and easier for all of us. Members of the Equitable Life Assurance Society of the United States will be proud to learn that their premium dollars have helped finance this great industry, and that over the years, Equitable Society funds have been invested in many of the great chemical plants that did so much to help win the war and will do even more to win the peace. Just as Equitable Society dollars were fighting dollars in wartime, so at all times they are security dollars for you, your home, and your country.
1: Elsa Gebhardt and her confederate Max Coburg, upon trial and conviction, joined their fellow Nazi agents in a federal penitentiary.
0: The incidents in tonight's Equitable Society's broadcast are taken from the 20th Century Fox exciting drama, The House on 92nd Street. Soon to be seen in all the nation's motion picture theaters, starring William Ive, Lloyd Nolan, and Sidney Hassel. This breathtaking story was adapted from the files of the Federal Bureau of Investigation. However, all names used are fictitious, and any similarity thereof to the names of persons living or dead is accidental. Programs in this series of particular interest to servicemen and women are broadcast overseas through the facilities of the Armed Forces Radio Service. Tonight, the music was under the direction of Leith Stevens. The radio adaptation was by Jerry Lewis, and your narrator was Reed Hadley. This is Your FBI is a Jerry Devine production. This is Dick Joy speaking for the Equitable Life Assurance Society of the United States, and inviting you to tune in again next week at the same time for This is Your FBI. This is the American Broadcasting Company.
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8: Terry and the Pirates. Well, Terry and his friends have arrived safely in Min Chau. And the town is all snowed in, so there's little chance of getting a plane to fly them back to Chungking or Singapore. However, they were escorted to a clean, roomy, long cabin up on the hillside. Escorted there by a handsome young chap named Kennington Hook. He's first assistant to the famous Chinese chemist, Dr. Moy Ben, who has a laboratory farther up the mountainside. We'll join Terry and the others in today's transcribed adventure in just a moment. Terry and the Pirates is brought to you by the makers of Libby's Pineapple Juice, one of Libby's 100 famous foods. If you get off the boat at Honolulu and somebody calls you a malahini, don't hit him, because that's what thousands of Americans are to native Hawaiians. Malahini just means newcomer. And believe me, malahinis are certainly newcomers to lots of exciting things in Hawaii. Surfboarding, volcanoes, leis, Waikiki Beach, and Diamond Head. Another native Hawaiian, you may be a malahini too, even though you never visited Hawaii, is Libby's Pineapple Juice. But once you've tasted Libby's, you won't be a malahini long. Because there's a drink you don't forget. It's so darned good with a flavor that calls you back again and again. There are two big reasons why Libby's Pineapple Juice has that extra unforgettable flavor and richness. First, Libby's Pineapple Juice comes from Hawaiian pineapple, known everywhere as the finest. And Libby's is this finest juice canned at its finest. I mean that Libby takes the juice from Hawaiian pineapple, actually ripened on the plant, at that moment of peak flavor fullness. Then it's canned in Hawaii and brought to your neighborhood store. No wonder it's so swell. And it's as good for you as it is good tasting. Supplies important vitamins C and B1. For something the whole family will rave about, tell Mother to get Libby's Pineapple Juice. L-I-B-B-Y-S. Libby's Pineapple Juice from Hawaii. And now, Terry and the Pirates. Well, Terry and Pat Ryan and Jude Hennick somehow don't like Mr. Kennington Hook, even if April and Burma do. Another thing, when the three men got into their log cabin room, Jude hid the special envelope with the gas formula papers in it in a log in the wall. And now, it is evening, and we join Terry and Pat in the Min Chau cabin. They are talking about the handsome, polished Mr. Hook. Jude Hennick is out somewhere trying to locate the snow-covered airfield.
9: It's the way he talks that gets me down, Pat.
8: You can't help that, Terry.
9: Yeah, I know, but Hook is too smooth, too nice if you follow me.
8: Well, even so, he must be a pretty smart chap in spite of his manner. He's Dr. Moy Ben's assistant. You don't hold a job like that just because you have wavy hair and a dimple.
9: No, I didn't say there was anything dumb about him, Pat.
8: Now, look, Terry. Just because he makes a hit with the gals, let's not get sore at him. After all, he's a new face. You can't blame them for giving him a smile.
9: Yeah, I guess it's the way he talks that gets him.
8: Well, it is rather pleasant to hear somebody use the King's English once in a while. I know I don't talk so well, and you've been slipping lately. As for Dude, well, it's a toss-up what he's trying to say.
9: Okay, have it your own way, but I still don't like that Mr. Hook. Come on, let's go out in the big room and stand by the fire.
8: Oh, just a second, Terry. Throw the curtains on that window, will you?
9: Yeah, sure. What's up?
8: I just want to check and see if those gas formula papers are safe. You see, only you and Dude and I know where they're hidden.
9: Well, if they're so important, then Dude better give them to Dr. Moy Ben and get him out of this place.
8: Well, Dude thought he'd do that tomorrow. Maybe we can all take a walk or ride up to the laboratory and... here we are. Fifth log from the top. You got to remember that.
9: The envelope there?
8: Now, wait a second, girl. Yeah, I can feel it. Snug as a bug in a rug. And no chance for anybody to find it.
9: Yes?
10: Miss Burma, request the favor of your company to put it on the ball fire this evening. Hey, what am I, an orphan?
9: Mr. Terry and Mr. Ryan will be delighted to accept your kind invitation.
11: Yeah, we're on our way out right now.
10: Well, it's really nice out here, but I got tired of peering into the fire all by myself.
9: By the way, Burma, where's the other fellow? You know, Kennington Hook?
12: Now, you're not going to let him spoil this little vacation, are you, Terry?
9: No, not a bit of it. He doesn't mean anything in my life.
12: That's what I thought.
9: Sit down, Pat. I'll get another log for the fire.
11: Hey, you look mighty nice this evening, Burma.
12: Why, Mr. Ryan, I'm blushing.
11: Yeah, if I had some music, I'd ask you the first dance. I say, Teddy, old boy, doesn't she look like a Christmas package in that outfit? Where'd you get it, beautiful? I didn't know they had stores in Minchow.
12: Well, if you look closely, Pat, you see I've taken an army outfit and made a ski suit out of it, that's all.
11: Well, it's mighty nice. What's April wearing tonight?
12: About the same thing. We worked on these suits all day.
9: Don't tell me you got all tricked out just for us.
12: Why, don't you think you're worth the effort?
9: You can't fool me. You're expecting company.
12: Well, I do have a little surprise for all of us.
9: What did I tell you?
12: Yeah. I've arranged to have Dr. Moy Ben come here.
11: You what? You arranged for the famous chemist to...
12: Certainly. That's so amazing. Kennington Hook, his assistant, suggested that the doctor join us here this evening.
11: You see, Terry, it takes a woman to manage things. You and I had fooled around Min Chow for days trying to get to see Dr. Moy Ben, but Burma simply...
9: I get it. Mr. Hook is going to bring the doctor here. And...
12: Yeah, I thought it'd be nice to meet him here. Simple, informal evening before the fire.
9: Uh-huh. Well, I'm going outside and bring back a few logs. May as well have a big fire for such an important guest.
12: Pat.
11: Yeah?
12: What's wrong?
11: What do you mean, what's wrong?
12: Oh, you don't have to pretend with me. You haven't been yourself since you arrived in Minchow. Neither is Terry or Dude. What is it? Have I done anything or said anything?
11: You? No, Burma, not a thing.
12: Well, it's something.
11: Well, maybe it's because I'm not used to taking things easy. None of us are. Maybe it's the good old Christmas spirit. Maybe that's what it is.
12: I wonder.
11: Maybe it's this chance to rest and relax.
12: You know, Pat, I have a feeling that neither you nor Terry nor Dude Hennig like Mr. Hook. Oh, but really, now, he's not such a bad sort after you know him. I know him in Singapore. He's a thrill chap, a perfect gentleman.
11: Mm-hmm. But is there any reason why we should dislike your friend? Perhaps you just imagine it.
9: Just go right in. Oh, well, here's Hook and I. Ha! Hey, that's pretty good, huh, Hook and I? No, I guess it isn't so funny.
13: Well,
11: good evening. Good evening, Burma. Ryan. Is he here?
12: Good evening, Ken. Is who here?
13: Dr. Moy Ben. He came on ahead. Likes to walk, you know. I had to stop down in Minchow for a moment, and he was...
11: No. Well, he hasn't arrived.
13: Well, he'll be along in a moment, no doubt.
12: Well, take Ken's coat, Terry.
13: Oh, don't bother, old chap. I can manage.
14: That fire feels good. As I was saying, it's unusually cold tonight, but he insisted on walking.
12: Well, shut the door, Terry. I know it's cold.
14: I thought he'd be here by this time. Decided to walk up the trail from town.
12: You suppose he could have taken the wrong road?
14: Oh, I hardly think so, Burma. He's been here before. He knows where this cabin is located.
9: But I understand he's a pretty old man.
14: Yes, he's about... Well, about...
9: He may have slipped and fallen.
14: Yeah. But he would walk. Pretty stubborn and all that sort of thing.
11: Well, if he started from town ahead of you, you would have passed him on the way up here.
14: Huh? Of course. How stupid of me.
11: Maybe we better go back and look for him.
14: You're no help, Ryan. You don't know the territory around here. You wouldn't know where to look.
11: Well, what are you going to do, Hook?
14: Well, the doctor lives in the town of Minchow, but it's a little too early to be alarmed about him. But I do believe we ought to check up in an hour or two.

0: several hours, Terrence.
1: Yeah. Maybe I'd better wake April and tell her it's time to go to bed.
0: How that girl can sleep. She certainly enjoyed that trip up here in the sleigh today.
1: Yeah, no wonder she was asleep. She's singing almost all the way. She's got a good voice, you know that?
0: Yeah, you ought to do something with her. If I had a voice like that, I'd be singing too.
1: We haven't heard anything from Pat about Dr. Ben yet.
0: Pat promised to telephone if they found anything.
1: And maybe this trick telephone doesn't work, Burma. Nobody's tried it so far. The wires may be down from that smoke.
0: Now the phone works. April tried it. She would.
1: Oh, there's somebody coming up the road now. Can't make out who it is in the moonlight.
0: Coming this way?
1: Yeah, maybe it's a dude. He's gone all evening looking for the airfield and the hangars.
0: Hey, Ken Hook says we'd be lucky if we get out of here by Christmas.
1: Christmas? Say, we ought to be doing something about that, huh?
0: You're a long way from the good old USA, Terry. There'll be no cranberries on the table over here.
1: Yeah, no turkey, but say, we could do something about a Christmas tree. There's plenty of them growing out in the mountainside.
0: Let's take a look out through the window. Is it, dude?
1: No, it doesn't walk like him. It's more like Pat. Yeah, it's Pat.
0: Pat, did they find him?
1: Yeah, Pat, what happened?
2: Well, I get these gloves off. Throw out these frozen fingers, and I'll tell you. Boy, it's cold out there.
1: Yeah, it is getting cold. Wait, Pat, I'll put another log on the fire for you.
2: Yeah, good. Now, it's better.
0: Well, Pat, tell us, did you find out anything about Dr. Moore, Ben?
1: Yeah, what do you think about all this?
2: Well, right now, I don't know what to make out of it. Some funny business going on around here somewhere.
1: You really think so?
2: Yeah. Mr. Hook and I searched every trail leading away from the laboratory and every path that leads up here to this cabin.
0: You couldn't find him, huh?
2: No. You can ask about him in town. There's absolutely no trace of the doctor.
1: That's funny. Could he have gone out of town or someplace?
2: No, I don't think so. Checked all around. Someone would have seen him if he left by sleigh. You know the airfields are all snowed under.
0: Well, a man doesn't just disappear into thin air.
2: You know, Terry, we've got to get to the bottom of this. So far, all we know is that he started out from his laboratory for our cabin earlier this evening. And that's the last anyone saw of him.
3: No man could vanish so suddenly. But there may be something far more alarming back of all this. Something connected with the experimental laboratory and the secret gas formula that will be handed over to Dr. Moy Ben. I'll give you a clue in just a moment, so stand by. Isn't it a swell break, boys and girls, when things that are good for you turn out to be grand tasting, too? Well, that's the way it is with Libby's pineapple juice and Libby's tomato juice. They sure are good for you because they've got important vitamins that everybody needs. And boy, do they taste wonderful. Well, it's hard to choose between them because they're both so good. But fortunately, you don't have to choose. Ask Mother to get the two of them, Libby's tomato juice and Libby's pineapple juice from Hawaii. Listen. That's the sound of an axe chopping a tree in the Kunlun Mountains. And the man who chops that tree is a strange person. And in tomorrow's transcribed adventure, you'll meet him. And he may give you the answer to the disappearance of the famous Dr. Moy Ben. Now be sure and listen for a surprise and a thrill.
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9: There's an old saying that there's strength in numbers, and this is possibly as true on the Magic Island or in Euclidea as it is anywhere else. The Gregory party of four has now grown to five, with the addition of the Euclidean girl submarine commander. The girl whom we have known only as the commander has been sent to live with our party as a punishment for aiding them to escape from the Magic Island. She's a very lovely and clever young person and will be known from this time on as Elaine Raleigh. In the living quarters set aside for Mrs. Gregory and her loyal friends, Joan and her mother are fitting one of Mrs. Gregory's dresses on Elaine, while Jerry and the captain are out trying to get a little more information on their position.
10: I know I'm right, Captain Bradford.
11: Well, I hope you are, Jerry, but this doesn't look much like it.
10: Oh, just the same, I think we should keep walking along this narrow little hallway.
11: At least it was built here for some purpose, and the more we learn of this place, the more chance we have of escaping from it.
10: I know one thing for sure.
11: What's that?
10: Nobody can hear us talking in this tunnel.
11: How are you so sure of that?
10: Well, the commander told me so.
11: Elaine?
10: Yep, that's right. I've called her the commander so long that it's hard to remember to call her anything else. Well, Elaine is sure a swell name.
11: It is a pretty name, Jerry, and Elaine is a very attractive girl.
10: You bet she is. I think she's mighty nice.
11: Well, I'll agree with you, son, but if you don't mind, I'd like to give you a little advice about her.
10: About Elaine?
11: Mm-hmm. Elaine and all the rest of the ladies.
10: Yeah? Well, what is it?
11: Well, Jerry, just as one man to another, I'd say that it might be just as well if you didn't say too much about how nice you think Elaine is, especially when Joan is around.
10: Oh, sure. I figured that out for myself. Joan gets all steamed up every time I say something nice about the girl.
11: Yes, you may find that such things will happen to you from time to time.
10: Yeah, I know that. Women are all alike. Oh, but I guess they can't help acting that like that. And they're pretty nice.
11: Not bad, Jerry. And if you understand them that well, I'll let you alone to work out your own problems with it.
10: Yeah, but Elaine is mighty smart about things in this crazy place. And when she says nobody can hear us in this tunnel, I know it's right.
11: Well, at least it's worth taking a chance on. But why do you think she was so insistent that we explore this passageway?
10: Well, you started it all by what you said at dinner last night.
11: What was that?
10: Well, when you said you thought there must be some easier way to get out of this underwater city than taking a submarine out through those locks.
11: Well, I naturally figured that anyone as clever as these Euclideans are would have more than one exit. There would always be an emergency outlet someplace.
10: That's the idea, and Elaine says there is.
11: And she thinks this steel shaft is the answer?
10: That's right.
11: I wonder. Well, we're going back away from the city now and climbing at the same time. I'd say this was very near that elevator shaft we came down from the island to the underwater city.
10: That's what I think. I've got an idea, Tex. Well, it may be crazy, but I wish you'd listen to it.
11: Well, right ahead, Jerry. Ideas aren't so plentiful that we can afford to waste any of them.
10: Well, that universal solvent of yours, that's the only thing we've got that's better than anything the Euclideans have, isn't it?
11: Yes, I expect that's right.
10: And the only way you can use that is to have it where you can turn it loose or pour it out or spill it or let it run down on something?
11: That's right. Our only real hope to use my solvent as a threat when we try to capture this place is to find the highest point in the city, suspend a quantity of the solvent there, and threaten to release it and destroy the city. That is, unless the Euclideans surrender at our terms.
10: Okay, that's swell. And that fits right in with what the commander, I mean Elaine, said.
11: Yes, go on.
10: Well, she figures that this tunnel we're walking in comes out inside that mountain that the crater of the volcano is in. Only this thing goes right up inside one of the little peaks around the crater, and that the opening at the top is only 30 or 40 feet below the water.
11: Well, if that's true, say, we're as good as off this place right now. But we'll have to be sure that nobody else knows what we know.
10: Well, what could they do about it?
11: Prevent our coming up here for one thing and close this off for another?
10: Yeah, they'd do that all right. Hey, Tex. Oh, listen to our steps.
11: Yeah. We're off that noiseless steel and walking on rock. Good solid rock, too. Begins to look as if your girlfriend is correct.
10: Boy, it sure does. But it looks like there's something here she didn't know about.
11: What? Oh, a steel door, eh?
10: Mm-hmm. And a mighty heavy door from the looks of things.
11: Well, now, if we can get this open, give me a hand here, Jerry.
10: Aye, aye, sir.
11: I'll say, this isn't going to be any too easy.
10: No, must be some way to get it open, though.
11: I don't like to make too much noise or stay up here too long. We might get caught at it, and that would spoil all our plans.
10: Oh, sure, but, well, we may not get any chances to come up here either. I think we ought to try getting through there right now.
11: Well, your guess is as good as mine in Euclidea, Jerry. Come on, we'll try some more.
10: This is... it's sure funny. The door looks like it was stuck to the sides. All the way around.
11: Yes, except on the bottom. Here, put your hands flat against the door and we'll try pushing down on it.
10: Down?
11: Down.
10: Okay, Skipper. Here we go. Hey, it's moving, Tex. It's moving.
11: It sure is, son. Look, it's going down. That's the best thing in the world for us.
10: Why? Why is it?
11: Well, I'd say there's only one reason for a door to open down. There isn't room for it to open up. And that can mean only one thing. There isn't room for it to open up because we're too near the top of this mountain. Or whatever we're inside of.
10: Gee, Tex, look into that room.
11: Yes. Not only into the room, but look through the room.
10: Come on.
11: Wait, hold it, Jerry. Wait till this door is all the way down into the floor. You might get hurt if you start in there now.
10: Okay. Boy, that's something to see, isn't it?
11: It certainly is. Look, that room is made of transparent steel. And it's mighty near the surface of the water. Why, it must be.
10: Yep. Why, the water's light's enough that you can see all around in the room. How deep could the water be in letting that much light?
11: Well, I don't know exactly, but I'd say, not over 4 or 5 fathoms.
10: Not more than 30 feet?
11: Oh, something like that, I think.
10: Gee, Tex, if we're only 30 feet below the surface of the water, we could swim out if we had to without getting hurt.
11: Yeah, we could do just that, son. Well, everything seems to be stationary. Come on, let's go on in.
10: Gee, this place isn't very big.
11: Plenty big enough for an escape chamber, and that's just what it was designed for.
10: Well, how do you get out of here?
11: I'm trying to figure that out. I think I have.
10: How?
11: Now look, see that valve down there in the corner?
10: Huh? Oh, yeah. I get it. Air pressure.
11: Right, boy. Either air pressure to bring the pressure of this room up to that outside, or to flood this lock with water.
10: Be hard to get out of here and into the water at that. That's a long time to hold your breath.
11: I don't have any idea that you're supposed to hold your breath while you're getting out of here.
10: Well, how else can it be done?
11: Looks more to me as if this whole room was a lock. Yeah, a floating lock. It can be forced up to the surface of the water.
10: Well, looks like the locks they used to get that rocket plane out of that underwater city.
11: Exactly. I think when our time comes to escape from Euclidea, this is the way we do it.
10: And you can leave some of your solvent out in that hallway so we'll eat down through into the city and let the ocean flood in and destroy everything.
11: That's it. Except that we'll give the Euclideans a chance to surrender and become good citizens of the world. You know, after all, Jerry, we're to stop those scientists before they do a lot of harm in our world with their inventions and discoveries. Our business isn't to hurt anyone.
10: Well, I guess not. But they wouldn't worry about hurting anyone else.
11: Well, do you know of anyone they've hurt?
10: No. Yeah. How about that old sailor who got the first radio message off to us?
11: Well, he wasn't hurt. He's alive and well, a prisoner like the rest of us. Well,
10: maybe you're right. But will these Euclideans behave if we do capture them and take them home?
11: We'll put them where they'll have to.
10: In jail, you mean?
11: No, I don't think so. You know, I doubt very much if it's possible to prove anything criminal against them. At least nothing serious enough to keep them in a prison for life. You know, after all, Jerry, all they've done is to be just a little too brilliant for the present order of society. While that may be dangerous, well, certainly isn't criminal.
10: But if we can't put them in prison, where can we put them?
11: Well, Mrs. Gregory has money, Jerry. Almost unlimited money. Many of her friends are equally fortunate. I'm sure Pat would lead a movement to form a syndicate. Establish a scientific foundation for these people. There they would be allowed to carry on their work, but they'd also be watched to see that anything they developed would only be used for good.
10: Well, it sounds okay, but it sure costs a lot of money and plenty of trouble.
11: It's the only answer I can think of.
10: Well, I hope they refuse to surrender, and we can turn this water in on the whole bunch of them.
11: Now, Jerry, you wouldn't do that.
10: Well, maybe I wouldn't want to do that to the animals they've got down there, but I don't feel very bad about anything happening to the Euclideans.
11: Why, Jerry, they're human, just the same as we are. They're entitled to fair treatment.
10: Yeah, only... Hey, Tex, look.
11: Yeah, I see it, Jerry.
10: Shadow on the water above us.
11: Looks like the shadow of a submarine.
10: No, it's one of those rocket planes shaped like a submarine.
11: How can you tell?
10: Well, see the shadows, those little bumps on the sides, where the wings don't quite fold into the ship?
11: Say, you're right. It is one of the Euclidean rocket planes. It's just drifting on the surface of the water.
10: Well, it's going to be right over us in a minute.
11: The shape of that shadow is changing. There's a bulge on one side of it.
10: Looks almost like somebody was getting out of it and into the water.
11: That's just what's happening. Now look, that fellow's feet are touching the water.
10: Yep, and we're mighty close to the surface. I'll bet it isn't over 20 feet.
12: Nearer 30, I think, but the water's perfectly clear. Jerry, that man is coming down into the water, and he's coming right for this transparent steel lock.
10: Hey, let's get out of here.
12: Wait, we can step outside the door into the hallway and still see him. I want to watch how this is done.
10: But if he sees us in here, then our chance of using this place for an escape are all gone.
12: Oh, now look, we'll step backward to the door and start to shut it. When it's nearly up to the top, we can safely watch over it and close it quickly when he's near enough to see us.
10: Okay, but we'd better get busy.
12: Look, Jerry, the man has on heavy shoes like a diver, but no diving suit.
10: Well, he's got a little thing like a helmet on, though.
12: Right, just something to allow him to breathe for the few seconds it takes him to get into this lock.
10: He's right beside the lock now, but he's turned sideways, so I guess he can't see us.
12: Now look, he's reaching down to turn something. It's a valve, just what I thought. This is a lock, and he'll fill it with water before coming into it.
10: But how can he get the water out of it when he wants to...

0: Learned something. It's a valve. Just what I thought. This is a lock, and he'll fill it with water before coming into it.
1: But how can he get the water out of it when he wants to come through this door?
0: Probably pump it out with that valve we saw in here.
1: Hey, he's letting in the water.
0: He's liable to turn around any minute. Here, give me a hand here, Jerry, and we'll shut this door quick.
1: Aye, aye, sir.
0: Now, come on, Sam. Let's get away from here quick.
1: I'll say. Oh, boy. What we know about this place now.
0: Sure looks encouraging, Jerry, but we'll have to be mighty careful about discussing with the others.
1: But we'll have to tell Joan, their mother, and the girl commander. I mean, Lane.
0: Well, we'll tell them all right, but let's be careful. We're as good as out of Euclidia right now.
1: That's what you think.
0: What's up, kid?
1: Well, look behind you. Through the transparent wall of that steel lock we just came out of.
0: Huh?
1: That's a funny one.
0: Yes, that fellow took off his helmet and stored away in that little cabinet, but he isn't coming out this door.
1: Well, he's sure not going to try going back up through that water without a helmet.
0: Get out of here quick, Joe. He's coming this way.
1: Blaine, these transparent steel walls, you can't tell when you're through something.
0: He's coming now, and there's no doubt of it.
1: And I'm not sure we can find a way out of here.
0: There aren't any turns in this corridor.
1: You mean there weren't any turns in it when we came up here? No telling what's happened to it since then.
0: Come on, step on it, Jerry. That door's opening behind us.
1: And if we can't get around a turn in this tunnel before that fellow sees us, we'll never get a chance to see this place for an escape.
2: Yes, it's for you. It's your dinner. It's called Cupboard Love. 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Moist. It's good for you. Like it?
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0: Would you credit it? 50-odd years of baking it same old Ovies. 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I told them I'm too old to change my ways now. I'll put one at Lance onto it. Very nice, young Harold. If you like that sort of thing.
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6: The Damon Runyon Theater. Once again, the Damon Runyon Theater brings you another story by the master storyteller, Damon Runyon. And this one, Butch Minds the Baby. And to tell it to you, here is Broadway.
7: Thanks. I do not know quite how to begin this story, except to say that I wish I never have anything to do with it. Because being in it takes maybe 10 years off of my life.

10 years are just as valuable to me as any other citizen who wishes to live his time out in peace. Nevertheless, I am in it. So is Big Butch and his baby, John Aloysius Ignatius Jr. In fact, it is the baby that brings me close to Never Never Land. And how that happens, I will tell you in a minute.

0: And now, back to the Damon Runyon Theater and Butch Minds the Baby.
1: Well, to make the story get started, I am sitting in my hotel room one night, planning on spending a quiet evening with a newspaper, when I hear a knock at my door. When I open it, there stand Harry the Horse and Spanish John. Now, there is nothing wrong with these two citizens when they are in a good mood. But when they are in a bad mood, there is nothing right with them. From their looks, I can see their mood is opposite from good. Harry the Horse begins the conversation as follows.
2: Broadway, Spanish John and me are very tired.
3: Very tired, I think.
1: Well, I would ask you to sit down and be comfortable, but to tell you the truth, I am just going out. In fact, my hand is on the knob when I hear your knock. Good night.
3: Inside, Broadway.
2: Yeah, inside.
1: Is there something the matter? With me, perhaps?
2: We are looking for Big Butch. Do you know where he lives?
1: Look, boys, you know me. I do not wish any trouble. Even if I know where Big Butch lives, which I do not.
2: There is nothing wrong, only that we are tired. We want Big Butch for a job in which there is as much as 10,000 fish.
1: 10,000?
3: Yeah. And if Butch hears that you steer him away from such an amount of scratch, it could be he would be mad at you.
2: And he is very large.
1: Yes, he is.
3: Now, do you wish to tell us?
1: You sure there is nothing wrong?
2: Nothing.
1: On West 49th, near 10th Avenue.
3: What is the exact address?
1: That I do not recall.
2: Then you will take us.
1: But I am planning a quiet evening at home. I am going to catch up on my reading.
2: A minute ago, you say you were going out.
1: Times change.
3: Come on, Broadway.
1: But I...
2: Come on, Broadway.
1: So, there is no other way to it, but I take Spanish John and Harry the Horse to where Big Butch lives. And I am very nervous, because if Harry and John wish to play rough, then I will get the blame. We get to where Butch lives, and there is Butch sitting on the front stairs, holding a bundle in his arms. I close my eyes, but I open them again when I hear Big Butch say,
4: "Well, well, well, well, if it ain't Spanish John and Harry."
2: Hiya, Butch.
3: Hello.
4: Well, come on and sit a while. It's a hot night. Take off your shirts, be like me.
2: Butch, we have no time, and we wish to talk a little business deal with you.
4: Business?
3: The right kind of business.
4: Mm-hmm. What is the right kind, boys?
2: I think you will be interested.
4: Mm-hmm. Well, boys, I am not interested in any business.
3: This is right in your line, Butch. It involves cracking a safe.
1: What? You do not tell me this.
4: Don't yell like that, Broadway. You wake up the baby.
2: Huh? What baby?
4: Mine.
3: You have got a baby?
4: And this is John Aloysius Ignatius Jr.
2: He has got four aliases?
4: That is my name, too. Do you find anything wrong with it?
3: No, no, it's a fine name. A fine, upstanding name.
4: Uh-huh. Now, what's this that you say about a safe?
2: Oh, look. There is a character who does not wish to become involved. But he will give us 10,000 fish if we crack a safe and get out some papers which he says are dangerous to his safety.
4: Mm. I cannot do it.
3: What? But, Butch, there is 10 G's in this.
4: If it was a million, I cannot do it.
2: But why not?
4: In the first place, I am no longer in that business. I am now a plumber. And in the second place, I have to watch the baby.
3: But Butch, look, you cannot pass up these 10 G's. Harry and me will cut you in 50-50.
4: No, it cannot be done.
2: Butch, this is a very soft job. The safe is old-fashioned and you can open it up with a toothpick.
4: You think so?
3: Sure, and 5 G's for your split.
4: No, no, I must let it go because I must mind the baby. See, my wife's away at the moment. She's playing mahjong. But if Mary comes home, she finds out that I am not minding the baby, she will put the blast on me.
1: Well, that seems to be that. Let us go away from here.
4: Of course, I like to tie a few honest dollars just as well as anybody. But John Aloysius Ignatius Jr. comes first with me.
2: That is your last word on the subject?
4: My last word.
3: Hey, wait!
4: Shh, quiet.
3: I just think of something.
4: What?
3: Where can we go to talk?
4: In the flat here. Why?
3: I think I have got a proposition that will work out for everybody. Let's go into your flat.
1: Well, We mosey into Butch's flat, Butch carrying John Aloysius Ignatius, Jr. I take a good look at the baby then, and while I am no judge of baby beauty, I can see that this one is no rose geranium, because he looks a great deal like Big Butch himself. Once inside, Butch puts the baby in a crib, and the four of us sit down at a table, and the scene is as follows.
5: Okay, now you go ahead and talk, John.
3: Wait. As I see it, you will not crack the safe for us because you have got to mind the baby.
5: That is the situation in a nutshell.
2: What is your idea, John?
3: Butch, what time will your wife get home?
5: She is known to play mahjong until all hours.
3: So she will not come home for maybe 2 or 3 hours?
5: Oh, no.
3: Okay, we will take the baby with us.
5: Huh?
3: That way you can open the safe and still be minding the baby.
2: John, that is a brilliant thing you say.
1: Hey, wait a minute, wait a minute.
3: What is wrong, Broadway?
1: You are not figuring on taking the baby with you. Not really.
2: Is there any reason why not?
5: Yeah, why not? Hey, this is quite an idea, indeed.
1: But is he not a little young for such goings on?
3: Could he learn any younger?
1: Not much. Is it not dangerous?
2: Nah, this is a pipe.
5: Hey, boys, you got yourself a deal. We'll take him along, but on one condition.
3: What is the condition, Butch?
5: You will cut John Aloysius Ignatius Jr. in for 10%.
2: 10%?
5: Yeah.
2: This is robbery.
1: That's what I keep saying.
2: I mean, Butch is holding us up.
5: Nevertheless, he gets cut in for 10%. The way I look at it, he is part of us.
3: He will make it 3% because of his small size.
5: 7%.
2: 4.
5: 6.
3: 5.
5: That sounds good. 5%.
2: Good. You will not regret this, Butch. John Aloysius Ignatius Jr. will have a very nice nest egg.
5: Yeah, now, what kind of safe is this?
3: Oh, it's an easy one.
5: Well, I will have to find my tools. I don't use them in a plumbing business. In fact, the last time that I see him is when I build the crib for John Aloysius Ignatius Jr.
2: Come on, step on it, Butch.
5: Yeah, I think I know where the tools are. There are other things I got to take along.
3: Like what?
5: It'll only take a minute. Here, you take this, Spanish John. Catch it.
3: What is this?
4: It is John Aloysius Ignatius Jr.'s mama doll. If he wakes up, he will want the doll.
5: Don't break it, John. It's the only one I got for him.
1: Well, I think I will be going. Having brought you here, I have no further business.
2: You will wait a minute, Broadway.
1: Why?
2: It seems to me that you are the only outsider who knows about this little job. I do not like that.
1: I give you my word. In fact, I will do better than that. I will hope never to eat again in Mindy's if I so much as breathe a word.
3: If you do not go along, you will not do so much as breathe. Period.
1: Boys, please.
5: Okay, boys, I'm ready.
3: What are all those things?
5: Well, there's tools and a couple other things I have to take along.
1: You do not need me.
2: You hear us, Broadway? You will go along.
1: Oh, no. All this comes from just answering a knock on my door. To this day, I am not able to say why I let myself be talked into going along. Except for the fact that Harry the Horse and Spanish John are citizens with whom one does not argue too much. So it is about a half an hour later that I find myself getting out of a taxi cab near West 18th Street between 7th and 8th Avenues. I am carrying a package which Big Butch gives me when we leave the flat. It is very quiet and dark in the neighborhood, and we stand there a minute until the cab is pulled away. Then the scene is as follows.
5: Hey, Harry. Is this the place?
2: No, not yet, Butch. I figure it is better to get out of the cab a little piece away from where we will work.
5: Is it very far?
3: Maybe a block, that is all.
5: Well, I do not like John Aloysius Ignatius Jr. to be out in the night air too much. This is very bad for him. Brings on what is known as the croup.
3: Not to mention what it brings on for me. Stop beefing, Broadway. This is an experience for you.
1: One which I would rather do without.
2: Come on, let us go.
5: Broadway.
1: What?
5: Still got the package I give you?
1: Yeah.
2: What is in that, Butch?
5: Some things that I have to bring along.
3: For to open the safe?
5: No, but they are just as important.
2: Yeah, well, look. I will stand outside and be the lookout. John, you will go into the place with Butch.
3: I will mosey on towards Times Square.
2: You will go inside with Butch and John, Broadway.
1: I know nothing whatsoever about cracking a safe. I will be useless inside.
3: You get this chance to watch an artist at work and you are beefing like there is something bad.
1: Can you name something good about this?
2: Shh. We are almost there.
3: The coast is clear. Not a soul in sight.
1: It is amazing how many people will probably turn up later.
2: Now look, there is a door. All it has on it is an old lock. You think you can get it open, Butch?
4: Sure. Hey, Jim, will you please not hold that doll upside down? Makes noises when you do.
2: All right. This is the place. Okay, Butch, go to work on the lock on the door.
5: Yeah. Here, Broadway, you hold John Aloysius Ignatius Jr.
2: Me? I know nothing whatsoever about holding babies.
5: Just keep his head right side up and you will have no trouble.
2: Where is his head?
5: The other end. Keep the blanket over him. I do not wish for him to catch cold, because if he does, Mary will put the blast on me.
2: I feel like I am going to drop him.
5: Never do that to a baby. It's bad for him. Now, stand back.
2: Does it look like a tough lock, Butch?
5: Nah, I can open this with a length of spaghetti. Hey, John, what do I tell you about holding that doll right?
3: I am sorry. How you coming?
5: Just a couple more seconds. That does it.
2: Okay. I will stand out here and watch. You three go inside and get it over with.
3: I know right where the safe is.
5: Hey, Broadway, be careful of John Aloysius Ignatius Jr.
2: His head is still right side up.
5: Well, keep it that way, and then he'll stay asleep. Let us go.
3: There's the safe, Butch. You see it?
5: Yeah, it looks like an old one.
3: Is there enough light?
5: Oh, there's enough light from the street. I'll get to work. I'll have to drill several holes around this combination knob.
3: Oh, there's nobody else in this house, that much we know, so you are all right to use the drill.
5: Okay, all right. Now, boys, you will see Big Butch back at his old train. First, what time is it?
3: Oh, it is just going on 11. Why?
5: Because I have got to know the time. Now, I'll go to work.
6: Well, Butch starts to work on the safe, and I wish to say, while I never see a professional safe opener at work before, and never wish to see another, this Butch handles himself like a real artist. That part is all right. It is what happens later that makes me regard this trade as more than somewhat hazardous. And it is something I will tell you about in a minute.

0: And now, back to the Damon Runyon Theater and Butch Minds the Baby.
1: Well, like I say, Butch goes to work on the safe. Spanish John and I watch him while he works. And meantime, Harry the horse is making regular trips up and past the window. And every now and then he looks in to give us the okay sign. Well, it must be the sound of the drilling that causes it, because it is right in the middle of everything that this happens.
2: Holy mackerel, Butch, do you not have a quiet or dream?
1: I have news for you, John. That is the baby.
3: Hey, Broadway, what are you doing to John Aloysius Ignatius Jr.?
1: Believe me, I am doing nothing. He has the floor.
2: Get him quiet, Butch.
3: Oh, give him to me, Broadway.
2: Here.
3: You are welcome to him.
2: Butch, do something. He's just like a foghorn.
4: Hey, yeah. You ever hear a pair of lungs like that?
1: This is no time for admiring his wind power.
4: There, mighty oodlums. There. Daddy, daddy is here.
2: The kid does not understand English. That is Harry tapping on the window pane. See what he wants, Broadway.
5: What do you want, Harry?
6: What happens? Does Butch break a drill?
5: No.
6: Well, it sounds like it. Is that the baby?
1: It is the baby.
6: Butch, for the love of Mike, do something.
3: His sleep is broken.
6: That is not all that will be broken.
3: And if you do not help my child, I will take him away and me with
6: him. No, I do not mean anything, Butch. You better put the window down again, Broadway. John Aloysius Ignatius Jr.'s voice is carrying to the Battery.
4: I think he's hungry.
2: Feed him when you get back home. This is no time for a picnic.
4: It says feeding time. Hey, Broadway, hand me that drill.
6: Here.
4: He likes to play with it. Now there, honey, kids. He's daddy's drill.
2: Hey, he's your son, all right.
4: Now, what was that crack for?
2: Well, I mean, he likes the drill.
4: Yeah. Hey, Broadway, have that package?
1: Well, yeah, here it is, but...
2: What now? Butch, what are you doing? Get back at the safe.
4: It's his feeding time. Hey, Broadway, here's a pan. Find some water. Fill a pan about half full.
1: Where am I going to find water? I am a stranger here.
4: There's a sink over there. Go ahead.
2: Butch, we have not got the time.
4: I should let John Aloysius Ignatius Jr. go hungry.
2: Well, can he wait? Oh!
4: Broadway, be careful of that pan. It's easy to see, Spanish John, that you do not know much about babies.
2: I find out all I want to know about them tonight.
1: Here's the water, Butch.
4: Yeah, good. Now, we will have to heat it.
2: Heat it?
1: I do not wish to hunt for a stove.
4: I have some canned heat with me. I foresee this emergency. Will not take a minute to heat the water. And then we will put the bottle in it to heat the milk.
2: There's Harry again. See what he wants, Broadway.
1: I'm getting to know this place too well.
6: What is going on? I see a match light up. Are you boiling the place down?
1: Butch is heating the baby's milk. It is feeding time.
6: What? Maybe we should bring along hot pastrami.
1: He will not work until the baby is fed.
6: Look, there is cops due past on their beat in a very short while.
1: Cops? You do not tell me this.
6: I do not think the need will arise. Hurry him up, Broadway.
1: Butch, Harry says you should hurry.
4: The milk has got to be the right temperature. If it is wrong, it will be bad for John Aloysius Ignatius Jr.
2: Can't you just call him Jr.? It takes time to say all those names.
4: Hmm. Now, let me see. Hold out your arm, John. Roll up your sleeve.
2: What for?
4: Just do what I say.
2: Okay. If you get back to work, I roll up my pants and go waiting. Here.
4: Now. See how this feels.
2: Hey, you're splashing me with milk.
4: Is it hot?
2: No. Just warm.
4: Well, then it's just right. Now, you see, he was hungry.
2: Okay, now get back to that safe.
4: Yeah.
1: Harry thinks he's a woodpecker.
2: Look, we got to get out of here in a couple of minutes or we cook. See what he wants.
1: All I'm getting tonight is exercise I do not care for.
6: What now? I just see the cops on the beat turning the next street. They ought to be up this way in a few minutes.
1: Can you hold them off?
6: Oh, sure. I'll tell them we're cracking a safe and to come around later. What's going on in there?
1: John Aloysius Ignatius Jr. has got his bottle.
6: 5% cut he gets for eating on our time. Tell him to get moving or we'll all spend a lot of time on taxpayers' money. Butch.
5: John, the cops on the beat are on the next street. You gotta get going.
4: Butch, you hear that? Oh, yeah, okay. Where is my drill?
5: John Aloysius Ignatius Jr. has got it in one hand and a bottle in the other.
4: Oh, Babykin, does he want to give Daddy the drill? Now, come on, honeykins. Come on, let go of it.
6: No! What's the matter with him?
4: He likes the drill.
2: Use another one.
4: This is the only one I got.
2: Just like a plumber, he brings only one drill.
4: And what's the matter? You don't like the way I'm doing this, John.
2: Oh, I love it, but get the drill away from that...
4: That what?
2: That lovely baby. Get it away from him.
4: Ain't no use. John Aloysius Ignatius Jr., he wants the drill. He holds tight to it. Just feel that grip. Hey, Johnny Broadway.
5: So he's a very strong baby. I wonder how many years they can give a kid for cracking a safe.
2: 10,000 fish waiting for us, and the kid grabs the egg. Butch, what else can you do?
4: Well, I'll tell you what. I got some soup in my kit.
5: You're going to blow the safe?
4: It's the only way I know.
2: Then go ahead, but do it fast.
4: Yeah, sure.
5: Oh, no, those cops, they'll hear it.
4: No, not the way I blow the safe. Why, won't make no more noise than snap of the fingers.
5: Well, I am standing there in a cold perspiration while Butch gets out the stuff for blowing the safe. Meanwhile, John Aloysius Ignatius Jr. is very happy with the bottle and the drill. To him, it makes no difference if a couple of cops are on their way. Then Butch finishes what he's doing, and the scene is as follows.
4: Okay, I got everything fixed. Broadway, you got John Aloysius Ignatius Jr.?
5: I got him.
4: Okay. We will all go into the next room until the safe blows.
2: Butch, you are sure this is going to make no noise?
4: Oh, like I say, I use just enough soup to knock off the knob. It'll be like snapping your fingers.
5: Like this?
4: Maybe not that much. Okay, you two go in the other room. I will light the fuse. Go on.
5: I wish I am very far away.
2: If this goes off like I think, you will be very far away, but not under your own power.
4: You all set?
2: Okay, we are ready.
4: Then here goes. It'll be a couple of seconds.
2: Butch, are you sure that...
4: Oh, don't worry. I know my business.
5: Maybe the fuse goes out. It is a long time since you light it.
4: Just a couple of seconds.
5: I hope those cops are hard of hearing because... That is the biggest finger snap I ever hear.
4: Hey, John, grab the stuff that you want and let's get out of here.
2: Come on.
4: You have to yell and wake up the baby.
6: What happened? Who tosses a bomb at us?
4: I just do.
6: Holy mackerel.
2: Hey, here, take this stuff. This is what we want.
5: I gotta go now.
6: Listen, you stick with Butch. John and me will cut out the side and you two out the back. Go on.
5: I know it. We are trapped.
4: Just take it easy, Broadway. We will walk up the street just like nothing happened.
5: Nothing? Does it take an earthquake to make you think something happened?
4: Hey, look, cops. Shh, baby.
5: All I want to do tonight is spend a quiet evening.
7: You two! Stop where you are now! Halt!
5: He means us.
4: Yeah, I think he does. Okay, so we stop. Shh, baby. Shh.
8: Ah, you two. What are you doing here?
2: Sergeant, I look at the window back there. The safe's been blown.
8: Aha. And you too.
5: I give you my word.
4: The safe is blown, eh? Now, who does a thing like that?
8: Now, what have you got there?
4: Oh, it's a baby.
8: Oh. Whose?
4: It's mine. Name is John Aloysius Ignatius Jr.
2: Hey. What are you two doing here?
8: Murphy, hold it. Now, why was the baby crying?
4: Well, now, I think that it is a touch of colic. In fact, I think so much that it is colic that I get Dr. Schmidt here out of bed. That's Dr. Schmidt.
8: Oh, how are you, doctor?
2: Well, me? Look, Sergeant Cassidy, we'd better be getting
8: along. Murphy, take yourself a run down to the box and put in the call. Go on, a step on it. he'll never make a good cop. Thinking a man with a baby and a doctor would blow a safe.
4: Yeah.
8: Now, let's have a look at the baby.
4: Yeah, sure.
8: Yeah. Looks like it's teeth to me.
4: Yeah?
8: What do you say, doctor?
5: I do not have much to say.
8: You're a doctor.
5: I have no chance to examine the baby. We are going to my office when we are stopped.
4: Yeah, that is correct.
8: Yeah. I still say it looks like teeth. And you say it's colic, eh, Dr. Schmidt? Doctor, I'm talking to you.
5: Huh? No, I'm sorry. Well, yeah. it could be more serious. I am going to take x-rays.
8: Oh, we'll run along now. Get that baby in out of the night air. Good night to you both.
4: Good night.
5: Yeah, good night. Is it all right to run now?
4: You know, it could be his teeth at that.
5: Well, so ends that evening, which I am not too fond of. In fact, it lays me up for several days. And it is not until almost a week later that I am able to leave my hotel room with any comfort at all. And it is not until I am sitting in Mindy's one night that I hear the payoff, which I will tell you in a minute.

0: Well, like I am saying, I am sitting in Mindy's one night, partaking of the first solid food I am able to eat in days, when I look up and see Big Butch heading for my table. I make a move to escape, but he sees me, and the scene is as follows.
1: Hey, Broadway, glad I find you.
0: Why?
1: Because I am looking for you.
0: Where is John Aloysius Ignatius, Jr.?
1: Well, he's home. Why?
0: Well, I am thinking that maybe you bring him along.
1: What? Bring him into a place like this?
0: Excuse me, but I only figured that little John Aloysius Ignatius, Jr. is pretty grown up.
1: Well, now, the fact is that it is about John Aloysius Ignatius, Jr. that I wish to talk.
0: What is the matter with him?
1: Well, I am worried. I am certainly worried, Broadway.
0: Now he worries. What about?
1: Well, you remember the night that we do that job for Harry and Spanish John?
0: I am not likely to forget it, even if I live on and on.
1: Uh-huh, yeah. Well, now, I think that I am wrong in taking him along that night.
0: Oh, you are, huh?
1: Yeah. I read a book on infant psychology, see? Says something about the way that the twig is bent so something else will grow. I forget what.
0: So?
1: Well, it so happens that John Aloysius Ignatius, Jr. will not go to sleep anymore. He'll not go to sleep until I put a drill in his little hands.
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0: The Damon Runyon Theater with John Brown as Broadway is directed by Richard Sandville and the stories adapted for radio by Russell Hughes. 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
8: Once upon a time there was an engineer.
9: Choo-choo Charlie was his name, we hear.
8: He had an engine and he sure had fun. He used good and plenty candy to make his train run.
10: Charlie says, love my good and plenty. Charlie says, really rings the bell. Charlie says, love my good and plenty. Don't know any other candy that I love so well.
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12: I promised I'd avoid a gunfight if possible. But it looks as though it isn't possible. I have one bullet left. You may draw when you're ready.
13: Have Gun, Will Travel. Starring Mr. John Daner as Paladin. San Francisco, 1875. The Carlton Hotel, headquarters of the man called Paladin.
14: Go on, Mr. Paladin.
15: Well, at 7 o'clock, we could have champagne in the lounge.
14: Mm-hmm.
15: At 8 o'clock, dinner at the Peacock, something special.
14: Oh, I'm intrigued, Mr. Paladin. And then?
15: Coach ride to Barnaby's for crepes. Suzetta's only Barnaby prepares a crepe. Mm. And after that, a liqueur back here by the fire in the lounge.
16: No.
15: Then?
14: What?
16: No.
15: Oh, hey, boy.
14: Who is this?
16: Me, number one for Mr. Paladin. Sorry, lady. No champagne, no Peacock, no creepy Suzetta, no liquors tonight. Wire come, you go. I know, you already packed.
15: Wire?
16: Here.
14: Bad news, Mr. Paladin?
15: Oh, dear lady, forgive me. Hey, boy, send an answer to Tom Carter, Abilene. Just say, have gun, we'll travel.
13: It's no surprise to anybody that the attractive and inexpensive new radios have proved popular. It's no surprise, that is, to anyone who listens to CBS Radio. 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It's almost a necessity for anyone who has a daily routine. The man of the house wants to come home to an attractive home and an attractive wife. But household chores in themselves are rarely inspirational. The smart homemaker is one who refuses to let her regular responsibilities get her down. She gets her work done every day, but she gets her entertainment in, too. She has a radio in the kitchen as well as the living room. 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She knows why the inexpensive new radios are so popular. And what's more, she knows the value of CBS radio, too.
17: Here you are. Your bag, your saddle, and your gear. This is your hotel right here.
15: What's that?
17: Oh, folks from the Wild West show hold up in town right now. Most likely Ella West.
15: Ella West, huh?
17: Yeah. The star attraction at Tomahawk Carter's Wild West show. Ella's was kind of frisky at times. Wouldn't go into the lobby by the front way if I was you.
15: You wouldn't, huh?
17: Not with Ella cutting up before breakfast. She just might take it into her mind to shoot them buttons off in that fancy vest you're wearing.
15: Well, I'll chance it.
17: Well, just friendly advice, brother.
18: I'd like a room, please. What? A room. My name is Paladin.
16: Oh, yeah, just a minute.
18: Now, hold on, Ella. Fun's fun, but enough. Oh!
10: Later, you can
18: jump, too. Ella!
10: Fancy pants and that fancy vest.
18: You speaking to me?
10: No one else, Ranger. You don't need a room. Boys, he needs a cage. I might even buy you a lemon squash later on, fancy pants.
15: I'd prefer a whiskey if I felt like drinking, which I don't.
10: Say, you know who you're talking to?
15: I do.
10: I'm Ella West, and I can out-shoot, out-ride, and out-cuss any man here. I can out-drink you, I can out-chew you, and I can out-sit you.
15: Possibly.
19: Hey, Ella, it's Tracy Calvert.
10: Tracy, where?
19: Hi, Tracy. Now, you gonna let Ella take over your spot in the show?
20: Huh? Morning, Ella.
10: I didn't see you come in, Tracy.
20: Why don't you answer Breed's question?
10: Well, I just might take your spot. For 2 cents, I'd run you out of town, pony boy.
20: Don't cut your price for me, Ella.
10: Why, you...
18: Break it up now, folks. Break it up. Drinks around Tomahawk Carter. Everybody. I won't talk to you, Ella. You too, Tracy. That squabbling's got to stop.
10: You find me in the bar. Come on, Breed.
19: Well, sure thing, Ella. Come on.
18: Yeah, what was it this time, Tracy?
20: The same thing it always is, Mr. Carter.
18: Well, wrap me in buffalo hide, Paladin.
15: Hello, Tom. Hello.
18: Oh, you're a sight in there. That's a real sight. Tom. Yes, sir. Tracy, this is Mr. Paladin. He knew me way back when I was making an honest living. Tracy Calvert.
15: I've seen you ride, Mr. Calvert. Laramie, Wyoming, 71, when you took the grand prize.
20: I had a lucky day, Mr. Paladin.
18: We got powwow to make.
20: Well, I'll run along, Mr. Carter.
18: No, you stick here, Tracy. I got bad trouble, and I want you to handle it, Paladin.
15: Save your money, Tom. I never saw a man you couldn't handle.
18: It ain't a man. That little gal I want gentle tonight.
15: Tom, there's one wild thing man will never civilize. Woman. And if you mean that one, I'm afraid there'll be no pleasure in failing.
18: That little gal in there happens to be Ella West. 24 years old, she's already more of a name than Calamity Jane, Cimarron, Rose, and Belle Star lumped together. I got her in my show, and I got damage bills to prove it. And I'm going to lose my shirt even before I get my show together if something ain't done.
15: And you'll lose more when you get on the road.
20: There's a million people want to see Ella West, Mr. Paladin.
15: Darling of the frontier, heart of gold, yes, I've seen the write-up.
18: She's fast with a gun, and she can ride like a Comanche.
15: She has to be more than that. Ella West is a legend, Tom, a romantic illusion. Your audience will expect you to bring it to life.
18: That's right.
15: And instead, you'll produce a repugnant, grimy-faced, loud-mouthed little shrew.
20: Well, I don't figure Ella's as bad as all that, Mr. Paladin.
15: Oh, how long have you known her?
20: She joined the show last month.
15: Well, my question was, how long have you known her, Mr. Calvert?
20: If you don't mind, I'll look in on the stock.
18: Tracy and Ella was raised in the same part of the country. Learned shooting and riding together.
15: Let him tame her. He seems to have a personal interest.
18: Now, doggone it, we're old
15: Tom, friends. Tom, you're talking about making a show horse out of a wild, mean-tempered colt. Now, that takes more than taming. It means crushing its spirit, rebuilding it from the ground up. With a horse, the odds are 10-1 for failure.
18: Yeah, I guess I knew it wasn't any use all along. I could have made a fortune with her.
15: That's why I want 10% of the entire season's gate if I succeed.
18: You ain't changed, have you?
15: I hope that's a compliment.
18: You ain't never stealing to ask what you're worth.

0: What do you want?
1: This here's Mr. Paladin, Ella.
0: Oh, fancy pants.
1: He come here to learn you some things.
0: You ain't gonna learn me nothing.
2: Correct. My function is to teach. You will do the learning.
0: I quit.
2: Fair off time, she just resigned.
0: Wait just a blasted minute here. If anyone gets runned off, it's gonna be him.
2: Go on, Tom. I'll talk to you later.
1: I'll be in the saloon.
2: Now then, sit down, Miss West. Mind if I smoke?
0: No. Go ahead. Try lighting that cigar now, fancy pants.
2: That will be two deductions from your wages, the cost of the cigar and the bullet damage.
0: You're kind of a cool one, fancy pants, but you ain't gonna make no lady out of me.
2: First, you're not worth 2 cents to the show as a lady, and second, that would be impossible in the first place.
0: Why, you... you took my gun!
2: It'll be less noisy that way. Now, sit down, please. Better? Although your audiences will expect you to be somewhat different from the average woman, they will expect certain fundamental manners. The essence of showmanship is to be different, without being obnoxious.
0: You're a lily.
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1: And you never speak with your mouth full. Now, it's one thing to act homespun. It's quite another.
2: Breed!
3: You wearing a gun, dude?
1: It's quite another to create revulsion. I suggest you confine your idiosyncrasies to calling the food littles and complaining over the lack of buffalo.
3: I asked you a question, dude.
1: I heard you.
3: Because if you ain't got a gun, you better get one.
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1: Stinking drunk, and the old lady was worse. She was
2: always... You are talking to reporters.
1: Then let them make it up like they've been doing all along.
2: Mention the homestead.
1: Homestead? It was a stinking sow pen. You can ask Tracy Calvert. It was so bad you couldn't believe it.
2: I'm sorry.
1: You wouldn't feel so blasted up if you got rut up like that.
0: This channel is currently offline for essential maintenance and will be back as soon as possible. Please check back soon.
1: Pussy pants? What I mean is, we ain't doing so bad, are we?
2: I don't know.
1: He's sort of like you. Everything I wasn't, Tracy wasn't. Everything I didn't have, he did. When he was real little, his mom let me stay one night. She come in and pulled the cover up and kissed me. I was 16 and he was 18 when they was going to move away. Maybe he wasn't growed up yet, but I was. I was growed up plenty. I didn't ask Tracy to marry me, just take me with him. I'd do anything if he would. He could cut me up into little pieces if he wanted to. Just take me. I never said the same thing since, but I'm saying it to you. I ain't what folks think. No man's never touched me. You take me with you when you go back to San Francisco. I wouldn't be afraid with you. Maybe just kiss my cheek and say something nice. I don't want to be in no show, printed in no paper. I just want somebody to know I'm alive. Please.
2: No.
1: What's the matter?
2: Look at yourself. You're still that grimy 16-year-old kid pretending she's a man. You don't compete with women because you're afraid to.
1: Allison.
2: Find a man who wants the smell of the stables and ask him to take you away.
1: Breed wants me.
2: Then you and Mr. Breed deserve each other.
1: And he can have me just as soon as he kills you.
3: Do you see speed laws and other regulations as restrictive, or do you look upon them as protective? When a police officer writes a summons for traffic violations, do you see him as an enemy or a friend? Your life may depend on your attitudes. Statistics clearly indicate that where laws are obeyed, deaths go down. It's no secret that emotional immaturity is the major factor in our accident rate. How else but childish can you describe the notion that breaking a traffic regulation is a way of getting away with something? What could be more

0: percentile than believing one can prove his superiority by ignoring a stoplight. Unfortunately, too many drivers on the road subscribe to that kind of emotional outlook. The result is tragic. Almost 85% of all traffic accidents in America are caused by careless, childish driving. We hope you know our traffic laws and the people who enforce them are there to help save your life.
1: He's a nasty one, Mr. Paladin.
2: Come along if you like.
3: Well.
2: Good afternoon, Ella. I heard you wanted to see me, Mr. Breeze.
3: Oh, yeah. I didn't recognize you first, wearing them big boys' clothes.
1: You're carrying your play-acting too far this time, Ella.
4: Play-acting? I've shot men for less.
1: That's kid talking. We aren't kids anymore.
4: Shut up, Tracy!
3: You heard the lady, Tracy. Shut up and get out. Me and Fancy Pants gonna settle something.
4: I changed my mind, Breed. I don't want no killing.
3: Honey, we made a bargain. You're gonna keep it all the way.
2: Tracy, take her to one side. You, barkeep, pour 5 shots and set them up in the line.
5: Yes, sir. What's this?
2: I promised Tom Carter I'd avoid a gunfight if possible.
3: Oh, you ain't got no choice, Fancy Pants.
2: All poured?
5: Yes, sir.
2: Good. Now then, Mr. Breed, I have 1 bullet left. Please, draw whenever you're ready.
5: Well,
2: are you going to draw?
5: I didn't.
2: If you aren't going to draw, I suggest that you find Tom Carter, hand in your resignation, and start traveling. Now. Lessons continue at 7, Miss West, in my room. Please be on time.

0: got myself some female clothes. Cost more than genuine buckskin. I took a bath, too.
1: Well, come in.
0: Tracy Calvert's right. If I ain't a woman, I ain't nothing. I'll go if you want me to.
1: You look very nice, Miss Wayne.
0: You don't have to say that.
1: It happens to be true. You come off surprisingly womanly in a dress.
0: Store sold me a lot of lashings and crossropes to go underneath.
1: It is not considered good taste to discuss undergarments.
0: I'm sorry. Only thing that threw me was my top notch is worse than flattening a cow pony's tail. I still hate you. Kind of. Now you smile and go ahead. I don't blame you. I'm clumsy and I talk ignorant and I guess a few yards of silk don't help the likes of me much.
1: A wise man judges by the lady's smile.
0: I think I felt better when you was whooping my knuckles and telling me not to spear my bread. Golly, that's the first nice thing you said to me.
1: I'm dealing with a woman now.
0: You're dealing with a shaky one. You just being kind to me.
1: A woman needs kindness only when she has no virtues, Ellen.
0: I wouldn't want you to say anything out of pity.
1: Pity? Isn't included in the course. Come in.
2: Mr. Paladin, I was... Holy lovely jumping toads.
0: Hello, Tracy.
2: Why, Ella, you... Well, I... Gosh.
0: What's the matter, Tracy?
2: Well, Ella, I've never seen you in... I mean, your hair, your eyes, Ella. You're a lady, Ella.
0: Am I, Tracy?
2: You sure are, and I'll kill the man who says you ain't. I'm sorry for what I said to you, Ella, about not being a lady. But doggone it, you've changed.
1: She changed for you, Mr. Kelton.
2: Huh?
1: She'll tell you herself in time. But she'd like it very much if you just kept that silly look on your face and kept thinking of her as a lady.
2: Oh, I will, Ella. I swear I will, honest. What'd I do wrong? Did I offend you?
0: No, Tracy. No, dear Tracy.
2: Now, Ella, don't cry. Mr. Paladin, what do I do now?
1: Take your lady in your arms, Mr. Kelvin, and never let her go.

0: How are things in Abilene Town, Mr. Paladin?
1: In Abilene Town, things are going smoothly. And how are things here in San Francisco?
0: Smoothly.
1: Specifically, the young lady I never dined with, is she still registered here?
0: Oh, yes.
1: Then will you please take her this note and tell her I'm back?
0: I'd do it, but her husband no like.
1: A husband?
0: Yeah, she get married 2 days ago.
1: Honey.
0: But the Spanish dancer registered today. Very nice. Oh, you catch him up for dinner, eh?
1: The Spanish dancer?
0: Oh, boy.
1: Hey, boy, take that note up to the Spanish dancer with my compliments.
0: Same note?
1: Same note.
2: No one we know of approves of wasting money. In spite of that, however, we Americans are often guilty of wasting our money by the uses we make of our government facilities. Take the operation of the post office, for example. Mostly out of habit, many offices and individuals post outgoing mail at the end of the day. In so doing, they leave post office employees with too little work to do at other times of the day. In addition, we forget to include zone numbers as part of the address. In both ways, we're slowing down the entire system for delivering mail and adding to the cost of our postal operation. The problem is simple enough to solve. Start solving it tomorrow. If you'll arrange to post letters and packages earlier in the day and include zone numbers on the return address as well as the outgoing address, you'll help our post office operate more efficiently for you and at less cost, too. Remember, for faster, more economical service, mail early in the day and include zone numbers.

Have Gun, Will Travel. 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Tonight's story was written by Gene Roddenberry and adapted for radio by John Dawson. Featured in the cast were Virginia Gregg, Sam Edwards, Harry Bartell, Lawrence Dobkin, Lynn Allen, and Barney Phillips. Hugh Douglas speaking. 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
1: Ladies and gentlemen, the secret word tonight is house, H-O-U-S-E.
2: Really?
1: You bet your life!

0: 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And now, here he is, the one, the only...
1: Groucho!
2: I wonder what became of Sally. And Groucho. Oh, that's me. Yeah. Well, here I am again with $2,500 for one of our couples. Mr. Fenneman, bring on the first couple.
0: Oh, Groucho, we have some young single people for you. They were chosen by our studio audience just before we went on the air. Miss Ula Anderson and Mr. Charles O'Brien.

0: Pierre. Miss Ulla Anderson and Mr. Charles O'Brien Osborne, would you come in, please, and meet Groucho Marx?
1: Welcome, welcome for the DeSoto Plymouth dealer. Say the secret word and you'll divide $100. It's a common word, something you see every day. Ulla Anderson and Charles O'Brien Osborne. And you're both single?
2: That's right.
3: Yes.
2: Mm.
1: Ulla? Is that how you pronounce it?
3: Ulla.
1: Ulla.
3: Yeah, Ulla.
1: French have a word for it. Ulla la.
3: Yeah, I know.
1: You're a svenska?
3: Yeah, I'm Swedish.
1: Yeah.
3: Do you speak Swedish?
1: No, but I wish I did. After looking at you, I wish I could speak English. What part of Sweden are you from? Minneapolis?
3: No, I'm from Örnsköldsvik.
1: What was that?
3: Örnsköldsvik.
1: Could you spell that for the audience?
3: Well, I can't spell it in English, but I can spell it in Swedish because you don't have those letters.
1: Well, spell it in Swedish.
3: Ernsköldsvik.
1: Now spell it backwards.
3: I can't.
1: How long have you been from Sweden?
3: 1.5 years.
1: Oh, I see. How old are you, Ulla?
3: 18.
1: Well, you're a very pretty svenska, huh? Certainly the best advertisement for smorgasbord I've seen in a long time. Wouldn't it be great if you could pick her instead of the herring on that smorgasbord? Charles O'Brien Osborne, huh? That's a pretty imposing name. Which one of these three names shall I call you?
2: I'd rather you call me Chad, sir.
1: Chad?
2: That's right, sir.
1: How old are you, Chad?
2: I'm 20.
1: 20? Well, we're both in the prime of life. The only difference is they have to prime me to get me started in the morning. What do you think of Ulla?
2: Oh, I think she's a very nice, pretty young lady. And she has a very cute accent.
1: Yes, she is. You ought to know. You've been looking at it ever since you've been up here. How long have you been in this country, Chad?
2: 2 months now.
1: 2 months, huh? Where do you come from, Europe?
2: Well, it might be Europe to you, but it's North Carolina to me.
1: Oh, you come from the United States, huh? Ulla, how long have you been in this country? A year and a half, you said, huh? What made you decide to come to America? Was it Chad?
3: Well...
1: Was it the equivalent of Chad?
3: Well, it was lots of American pictures I saw, and it was real handsome boys in those pictures.
1: You saw American pictures, and that prompted you to come to America, huh? And now that you've been here a while, would you say these movies were accurate in depicting American men?
3: Well, I think they're a little bit too overdone, though.
1: Don't you like them overdone? What do you want, them rare? What did you really expect over here, Ulla? 60 million Gregory Pecks? Do you realize what that is? 60 million pecks is 15 million bushels.
3: Yeah, that's a bit too much, though.
1: Chad, let's see if you're a gay, romantic, handsome, typical American male. What sort of work do you do?
2: I work at a service station.
1: That's good, honest work. Is this your ambition, to someday own your own service station and service DeSoto's and Plymouth's?
2: No, Groucho, my ambition is to... further my ability to be a stuntman.
1: A stuntman?
2: Right.
1: At a service station? What do you do, hang upside down from a gas pump? That's certainly a curious way to give a gallon, 10 gallons of gas to a car, isn't it? What kind of a stuntman are you?
2: I'm an aerial trapeze artist.
1: In the circus?
2: No, that comes under the heading of airplanes. I have my trapeze bar that I hook underneath the airplane and then go up a couple thousand feet and hang by my heels and my knees.
1: Well, that's not so exciting at that. I did that the last time I flew east. It's called tourist third class. What else did you do? Did you just hang there like a bat until the plane runs out of gas?
2: No, after you get through your trapeze act, the crowd at... They don't think you have a chute on because you're up so high they can't see it. And to put the show over pretty big, you're hanging there by your heels and all of a sudden you just fall off. And
1: that's a good joke on them.
2: It kind of shakes the people up, yeah. It really shakes the people up and you fall a couple of thousand feet and then you open your chute. Uh-huh. And you're all relieved then.
1: Yeah. What is your opinion of American men now? Do you think Chad is dashing, romantic, and gay, or do you think

0: He should be locked up.
1: Oh, I think he's very brave, and I don't think many men would do the same thing as he does.
0: Ola, would you like to go flying with Chad?
1: No, I don't like to ride in airplanes.
0: Well, you wouldn't be riding in the plane. You'd be swinging upside down. Well, you're a charming couple, and now you're going to play You Bet Your Life. And, Ola, this is one part of America you'll enjoy, because you have a chance to make a lot of money here. We start you off with $100. If you miss a question, you lose half of your bankroll, and you can quit any time you like. Now, let's see how much money you can make. You selected music. And remember, the more the question is worth, the harder it is. Now, what do you want to start with?
1: 50.
0: A lot of pennies. Don't kiss her. Just talk it over.
1: $50? 50.
0: All right, let's see if you can identify this well-known Gershwin tune. Play, Jack.

0: Bird fell out?
1: No, it's a very well-known song. It's Embraceable You by George and Ira Gershwin.
2: Well, you lost half your bankroll. You'll still have $50.
1: All right, now don't get discouraged. What do you want to try this time?
3: It's up to you. I won't let you decide. I messed up on the first one.
4: Well, let's try 60.
1: 60? This tune has been a favorite for years. What is it? Play, maestro.
3: Sleepy Time Gal.
1: Sleepy Time Gal is right.
2: And your bankroll is growing again. You now have $110.
1: Now, what do you want to try?
3: 70. You go ahead.
4: Okay, let's say 70.
1: 70, Old Devil Moon and How Are Things in Glockamora are two hit songs from what successful musical comedy? They're two song hits from what successful musical comedy? Played on Broadway for 2 years. You can talk it over, you know. Well, I'm sorry. It's Finian's Rainbow.
2: Well, you now have $55.
1: $55, and here's your last chance. I had to beat the other couples. Now, what do you want to try?
4: Let's go for 80.
1: 80.
3: Okay.
1: Al Jolson and Vincent Roos wrote this longtime favorite. What is the name of it? Play, Jack.

0: Come on, are you stunt man? If you don't know, take a stab. Nothing?
1: Nothing.
0: Well, it's... They play it every time you go to Catalina. It's Avalon.
2: And you wind up with $27.50.
0: Well, thanks and good luck from the DeSoto Plymouth deal. Bye.
3: Well, Groucho, we have a high school student from Fairfax High in Los Angeles. He's Henry Aaron. And his partner is a special guest. She's Mrs. Laura Asher. But I'll tell you what, let's see how long it takes you to find out her real identity. Folks, you come in, please, and meet Groucho Marx.
0: Welcome, welcome for the DeSoto Plymouth dealer. Say the secret word and you'll divide $100. It's a common word, something you see every day. Mr. Henry Aaron and Mrs. Laura Asher, eh? Mrs. Asher, I gather there's something about you Fenneman thinks I should know. I've got a pretty good idea already, but I'll give our listeners a chance to guess. Weren't you in the movies?
4: Yes, about 20 years ago.
0: Well, that's the time I was in it. What are some of the pictures you were in?
4: Oh, dear, I wonder if I can remember.
0: Well, name 10.
4: Well, King of Jazz. I'm talking
0: Paul
4: about
0: Whiteman.
4: Old times. That's right. And Finders Keepers, Cat in the Canary. Oh, dozens of others. I don't remember.
0: Henry, did you ever see Mrs. Asher in pictures?
1: Well, if she made pictures 20 years ago, I don't think I could have seen her. I'm only 18.
0: Well, don't you watch television? If you made movies 20 years ago, and my Hollywood arithmetic is correct, you must be pretty close to 34, is that right?
4: Well, you're getting warm.
0: Well, that's easy around you, huh? Well, you're just as lovely and charming as you were 20 years ago.
4: Thank you.
0: When the whole world knew you as Laura LaPlante. Well, Laura, you were a very big success in the movies. Why did you give up acting? Didn't you like the food in the studio commissary?
4: Well, no, it wasn't that altogether. I got married, and, well, I've never been one of those people who can run two careers at once, and I decided that marriage was the more important.
0: Well, that's a wonderful attitude. I'm sure many of our actresses in Hollywood feel the same way. I know one actress who gave up acting 8 times just to get married. Your husband's a big producer at Paramount, isn't he?
4: Well, I think he'd be very insulted to have you call him big. He's just taken off 25 pounds. He looks like a leading man now. But he is a producer at Paramount Studios.
0: I see. Is he tall, your husband?
4: About 6 feet.
0: Mm-hmm. Can he hit hard?
4: Oh, he's never tried it on me.
0: No, I was referring to me. What picture is your husband producing now?
4: Well, his last production was Elephant Walk with Elizabeth Taylor and Dana Andrews. It was a picture that was made in Ceylon. They took a whole troupe of players over to Ceylon, worked there about 2 months. They used lots and lots of elephants in it, and it's the scenery is magnificent. I think scenery that most of us have never seen.
0: I haven't even seen an elephant. And Elizabeth Taylor, does she ride on the top of the elephant? And what do they call that? A howdah? A hoodah? What do they call that?
5: I don't know.
0: You're not much of a student, are you? What is your chief interest in school, Henry?
1: Well, I'm interested in a lot of things at Fairfax High. I guess I'm interested in athletics. I like to watch the sports and... Well...
0: That's pretty tiring, isn't it?
5: Well, sometimes it gets...
6: This channel is currently offline for essential maintenance and will be back as soon as possible. Please check back soon.

0: This channel is currently offline for essential maintenance and will be back as soon as possible. Please check back soon.
1: I'm
2: very interested in being in the Congress because I feel that there's a real opportunity to do things, and there are certainly things that can be done.
1: Oh, come now. Why, those boys are perfect.
2: Well, I...
1: You know they're only stuck with 200 million pounds of butter?
2: Is that all?
1: That was one of their big schemes a couple of years ago.
3: Right? All I know is what I read in the paper. Gosh, he wins.
1: Well, it's been an honor to talk with you, Laura. You don't mind if I call
4: you
1: Laura? And you too, Henry. You don't mind if I call you Laura, too. I wish I could continue this conversation, but the time has come to play You Bet Your Life.
5: In the race for the $2,500, the first couple won $27.50, and the secret word is house.
1: Now, you both know how to play this game, eh?
4: I would like to say, if I may, Groucho, if we're lucky enough to win something, I'd like to have my share go to the Motion Picture Relief Fund.
1: Well, that's very nice of you. Unfortunately, this won't influence the quiz any. However, it's a commendable objective, Laura, and I'm proud of you. And I wish you weren't married. Now, let's see how much money you can make. You select the geography. And remember, the more the question is worth, the harder it is.
2: We'd like to start with the $100 question.
1: A $100 question?
2: Yes.
1: Why, you're as mad as Freddie March's head. $100. Okay, what is the capital of Puerto Rico? Talk it over.
4: Oh, I wish I was home.
1: I don't.
4: Go ahead.
2: San Juan.
1: San Juan is correct.
6: Well, you're off to a fine start. Your bankroll is now $200.
1: Now you have $200. Now what do you want to do?
4: Well,
2: the 90?
4: Yeah.
2: Go on down the line.
4: Okay,
2: 90.
1: 90. What country is known as the Pearl of the Antilles? Antilles, I guess. How is your Antilles, by the way? Well, it's A-N-T-I-L-L-E-S.
2: Pearl of the Antilles, we think it's Cuba.
1: By Jove, it is.

0: killed him. Oh, yes. Oh.
1: You now have $290.
2: You want to try the $80?
0: You can quit, you know.
3: Yeah.
0: You don't have to proceed.
3: Oh, no, I have a good partner. We're not going to quit.
2: We'll try the $80 question.
4: $80. The Suez Canal connects the Mediterranean Sea with what other sea?
0: Talk it over.
2: The Mediterranean, I believe, with the Pacific.
3: I'm depending on you,
2: the
3: dear.
2: Pacific Ocean. Caribbean
4: audience?
2: Sea.
4: It's the Red Sea.
5: Ooh!
2: I was thinking of the Panama Canal.
1: Well, you lost half your bankroll. You still have $145.
4: You have $145, and you can quit or go ahead.
2: We'll try for the $70 question.
4: All right. What is the name of the storm-tossed southernmost tip of South America?
2: Tierra del Fuego.
3: Oh, so quick. I hope it was right.
6: What did you say?
2: Tierra del Fuego.
4: Well, I've got Cape Horn here, but you apparently know more about it than I do. And also the boys in the back here who conceive these questions. That's good enough for me.
1: Yeah. And you wind up with a bank roll of $215.
4: Big kiss. Well, thanks and good luck to the DeSoto Plymouth dealers.
3: Thank you, Doc.
4: George, do your duty. Tell me who's next.
1: All right, Groucho, just before we went on the air, our studio audience selected a fireman. His name is Cyril Bennett. And with him is a housewife, Mrs. Jacqueline Reinerson. So, folks, would you come in, please, and meet Groucho Marx.
4: Welcome to You Bet Your Life. Say the secret word and divide $100. It's a common word, something you see every day. Mrs. Jacqueline Reinerson, eh? And Mr. Cyril Bennett. You're a fireman? How's the pinochle game going? Jacqueline Reinerson, huh? That's you. You're a very attractive Jacqueline. May I call you Jackie Jacqueline?
3: You may. Everyone does.
4: Everyone does. Where are you from, Jack?
3: Oh, I was born in Paris, France.
4: In Paris, France?
3: Mm-hmm. My mother was a war bride in the First World War.
4: Is that so?
3: Mm-hmm.
4: Do you parlez vous?
3: Well, I do, but I'm a little rusty.
4: Have you tried getting oiled once in a while? How'd you meet your hubson, your husband? Would you say it was love at first sight?
3: Well, that just depends on how you define love.
4: Well, the definition for love is fairly simple. It's an itching that you can't scratch. Did you ever hear the 7-year itch? How would you define love, Jack?
3: Well, I feel that it's a combination of things, and physical as well as the mental attraction. But I do think the most important thing is that people feel the same about basic principles, things that involve integrity, honor, and consideration, courtesy.
4: And that's love, huh?
3: I think so.
4: Well, I guess it is. I guess that's why so many people marry for money. I'm just an old cynic, that's all. Sir, let's get down to some facts about your job as a fireman. For example, how many fires do you attend in a day?
7: I don't go to any fires.
8: 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Please check back soon.

0: This channel is currently offline for essential maintenance and will be back as soon as possible. Please check back soon.
1: Well, Jackie, let's get back to you. I've discovered after 7 years on this seat here that every housewife has outside interests. What is yours?
2: Well, for the past 18 months, I've been doing everything I can to help Lakewood become a city.
1: Lakewood? You mean there's local Lakewood out here? That's a pretty big job. How many children do you have so far? How do you explain this away?
2: Well, about 18 months ago, there was a move to annex Lakewood to Long Beach. And many of us in the

0: community felt that we were 60,000 young people, intelligent. There certainly should be enough leadership in our community so that we could have local self-government. So we decided to do it, and we did.
1: It sounds like an unusual place, Lakewood.
0: It is.
2: What would you say is your biggest asset there?
0: Well, I would say our children are.
2: Mm-hmm.
0: We have 35,000 children whose average age is under six.
1: You have 35,000 children in a total population of 60,000?
0: That's right.
1: And you say Long Beach wanted to annex your town?
0: Mm-hmm.
1: Well, you just keep having children at that rate, and I predict in four more years, Lakewood will not only annex Long Beach, it'll engulf the whole of Southern California. Well, it's been very interesting talking to you two, and I wish both of you the best of luck in the future. Now, let's play You Bet Your Life.
3: In the race for the $2,500, the high school student and Laura LaPlante are leading with $215.
2: Let's see how much money you can make. You select a general information quiz, and remember, the more the question is worth, the harder it is.
0: All right.
2: 70. In mathematics, what do you call the figure 3 decimal point 1416? 3 decimal point 1416.
4: Pi.
2: That's right. What kind, you know? Well, pi is right.
3: You now have $170 in your bankroll.
2: What do you want to try?
0: 60.
2: 60? What do you call a fatal spot in the desert?
4: An oasis.
2: That's true. An oasis.
3: You now have $230.
2: You can quit or proceed.
0: Five.
4: We'll go ahead.
2: 50?
0: Mm-hmm.
2: What do you call the track left by a ship passing through the water?
0: Wake.
2: That's right.
3: You now have $280.
2: You can quit or go ahead.
4: 40.
0: 40.
2: 40.
3: 40.
2: What do you call the complete outfit for a newborn infant? You ought to know that.
0: Layette.
2: Layette is absolutely correct.
3: And you wind up with $320.
2: Thanks and good luck from the Minnesota Plymouth Dealers.
3: And that means that Mrs. Ryerson and the fireman with $320 in just 1 minute get the chance at the DeSoto Plymouth $2,500 question. Friends, the time is now.
2: Hold on there, Fenneman. 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
1: And here comes the winning couple, Groucho, all set for the DeSoto Plymouth $2,500 question.
2: All right, here we go for $2,500. I'll give you 15 seconds to decide on a single answer between you. Think carefully, and please no help from the audience. Here it is. Only one denomination of United States currency has a picture of the White House on the back of it. For $2,500, which bill is it? Talk it over. You have 15 seconds.
3: Yeah, you.

0: All right, what's the answer you two have decided upon?
1: A dollar bill.
0: No, I'm sorry, it's the $20 bill. So that means the big question next week will be worth $3,000. Well, you lost the big money, but how much they win the quiz?
2: $320 in the quiz.
0: That's not too bad. Congratulations and thanks to both of you and to all of our contestants on the show tonight.
1: Thank you very much.

0: Be sure to tune in again next Wednesday night at this same time for the Groucho Marx Show, when the big question will be worth $3,000. 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
0: 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Directed by Robert Dwan and Bernie Smith. Music by Jack Meekin. This is George Fenneman signing off for the more than 3,000 DeSoto Plymouth dealers from coast to coast. You Bet Your Life is heard by our armed forces throughout the world.

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1: Well, I can. 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

0: The Saints, based on characters created by Leslie Charteris and known to millions from books, magazines, and motion pictures. The Robin Hood of modern crime now comes to radio, starring Hollywood's brilliant and talented actor, Vincent Price, as The Saint.
1: Come in. Oh, now it's you again.
2: Yes, me again, Shane. I told you I'd be back for an answer.
1: And I told you what the answer would be, McGuire. I like this town. I'm going to stick around a few more days and finish up my business here.
2: Like I said, Shane, it ain't your business. And the boss has upped the price to $5,000 for you to skip. $5,000, Shane, just to leave town and forget you ever been here.
1: That's not my price, McGuire.
2: Well, then what do you want? Why, make an offer.
1: I want the man who killed John Daniels.
2: Daniels? Treasury Department guy?
1: Yes.
2: What do you got to do with him?
1: He was a friend of mine. I want the boy who'll cut him down, McGarrett.
2: That is one boy you ain't gonna get, Saint.
1: Oh. Oh, the big shot did it himself,
2: the
1: eh?
2: The big shot did it himself.
1: And then I'll settle for him.
2: You settle in your grave first. You're gonna have to make an awful lot of first down step across that goal line, Mr. Templar.
1: Oh, I've got some trick plays I expect to use. Deception against power. It sometimes works, McGarrett.
2: I always heard you were a smart pants. I guess I heard wrong. You think I'm tough?
1: Tough enough.
2: Well, just wait till you see what you got to go through before you even get within hog-calling distance of the big shot, Saint. What do you see? And to top it off, there ain't but two guys in this town even know who he is.
1: Who are the two, McGuire?
2: Goodbye, Saint. Martini and Shaw, the best undertakers in town.
1: Who are the two guys who know who the big shot is, McGarrett?
2: Don't come no closer, Saint. This gun spits poison. Lead poison.
1: Yeah, that gun looks good on you, McGarrett. It sort of rounds out the picture of what the well-dressed bum is wearing this season.
2: Stay where you are, Saint, or I'll show you what the well-dressed snooper wears in this town. A perforated vest. Now keep back there. Keep out your...
1: Thank you. I'll add this piece of lethal hardware to my collection, McGarrett. And if you don't start the sort of conversation piece I want to hear, you go into my collection, too.
2: I don't know nothing.
1: I know, but I'm not interested in your lack of formal education. It's the name of two people I'm concerned with.
2: I don't know. Oh, my arm. Let go of my arm.
1: The name.
2: It was a dame. She knew Mr. Pig, the only dame he ever went for.
1: Dame named what?
2: Rose. Rose Taylor. Let go of my arm.
1: The other name.
2: Kill me if I tell.
1: I'll kill you if you don't.
2: The other name. Al Boston.
1: Al Boston.
2: Yeah, go. Let go.
1: Very well, McGarrett. Rose Taylor and Al Boston.
2: I warned you, Saint. You ain't scoring against this team. You better get...
1: I heard you, McGarrett. Now, as my old grandmother used to say, out, bum, out.

0: Yes, I'm coming.
1: Do I know you?
2: Not yet, Rose.
3: Not ever.
2: Come now, Rose. Is it polite to shut the door on a man's toes? I give you my word I'm not a brush salesman. Why, I haven't got a brush to my name.
1: Then I'll give you one. Scram, mister. I don't like supers.
3: Stop pushing you.
1: All right, so you're in. So what do we do now, dance?
2: Yes, or sing, perhaps.
1: You couldn't buy a song from me.
2: Not even a little song? A man's name?
1: Who?
2: The man behind the men behind the guns, Rose. Mr. Important.
1: That's no small music, mister. That's the whole opera.
2: Are you afraid of him too, Rose?
1: In this town, the best way to stay healthy is to stay afraid. I'm scared of everyone, mister. I'm even scared of you.
2: Maybe I should have taken off the pumpkin head when Halloween was over, like the rest of the children.
1: You've got a bug buzzing inside you, mister. It's going to get you killed unless you stop it from asking the wrong kind of questions. What's your target, anyway?
2: My target? The electric chair. And I intend to dump my ammunition squarely in it. A man named John Daniels was killed by a man I'm going to meet very soon.
1: You're dead, mister. You're all dead. All that's needed to make it legal for the buzzards is for you to lie down. Oh, you're dead.
2: Well, as long as I don't know it, it won't hurt me.
1: You better go. If anyone knew I was within 10 yards of a guy as red hot as you, mister, they'd burn me down, too. Please, go.
2: Where can I find the big shot?
1: I never heard tell of any big shot. You're barking up the wrong tombstone, mister.
2: You're a morbid little girl, aren't you?
1: Like I said, in this town, death is always looking in on you. Anyone you meet can be the butcher, even you. Now go, I'm scared. What if someone tailed you to me? What if... What's that?
3: Shh.
1: You were tailed. You must have got into the fire escape and...
3: Down, get down. Rose.
0: You... were tailed. You...
3: Rose. Well...
2: Yes. Yes, I was tailed. Too bad you were the one who had to be tagged.

0: Mr. Templer. I'm glad you decided to visit the office of the district attorney voluntarily. It does save you the embarrassment of my picking you up, doesn't it?
1: Yes, Mr. Richards, but it also saves you the embarrassment of trying to pick me up. Why this sudden desire to entertain me, Mr. Richards?
0: I'm not entertaining you, Saint. I'm holding you for murder.
1: I repeat, why?
0: You were in the same room when Rose Taylor was killed.
1: So?
0: So the least I can do to uphold my oath of office, Mr. Templer, is to jug you. As, shall we say, a material witness?
1: It's nice material, Mr. Richards, but it makes a badly fitting suit.
0: Why was she killed?
1: Because she was one of the two people who knew the name of your local head crumbum.
0: She told you?
1: I wasn't given enough time to convince her that she should before someone decided it was the 4th of July. But there are other ways to search him out and make sure he keeps his date.
0: His date, Mr. Templer?
1: Yes, with the chair that men sit in only once. A certain John Daniels was a friend of mine from childhood. I was a pallbearer at his funeral, Mr. Richards.
0: And so?
1: The bullet in his back made his coffin awfully heavy. And it got heavier in retrospect when I heard the district attorney had called the case closed.
0: I had to close it. I'd gone up every alley and they were all dead end. There were too many live cases that needed my staff's attention.
1: I know. So I'm playing it my way. I've gone up the same blind alleys in the past few days. Now I'm in an alley with a freeway at the end of it.
0: You mean you know who killed Daniel?
1: Yes. Mr. Number One, the big shot himself. Now all I have to do is learn his name.
0: Huh. Is that all?
1: And, of course, take him.
0: Yeah, I ought to lock you up for your own safety.
1: You should, but you won't. In fact, you can't.
0: No?
1: No. Because I took the liberty to do a little press agenting.
0: You what?
1: I told the newspapers that I'd be here both today to have a talk and tomorrow morning at 10 o'clock to deliver a murderer. The people in this town might not approve of your not giving me the chance.
0: All right. Until 10 tomorrow. I'll expect you, Mr. Templer, with or without your victim.
1: I'll be here.
0: I know you'll be here, Mr. Templer. The only question is, will you be here dead or alive?

0: Templar. Simon Templar?
1: Yes, I... Oh, you startled me. For a moment, I thought you were someone else.
0: Who, Mr. Templar?
1: Someone who couldn't possibly walk up to me on the street. Who are you?
0: Her sister.
1: Rose Taylor's sister?
0: The late Rose Taylor's sister, Mr. Templar. But does one call you saint?
1: It doesn't matter.
0: Why did you kill her?
1: There's only one possible answer to that. I didn't.
0: I don't believe you. No. Don't reach into that pocket, saint. Not unless you're completely bored with life.
1: Bored? Oh, on the contrary. So far, my life with you has been one continual round of excitement.
0: Next, I suppose, you'll suggest we fly away to the cosmos.
1: Oh, something like that. Only I had the bar up the street in mind as the place to fly away to.
0: I don't drink with people I don't trust. So let's fly my way. Come. And in case you're thinking of lingering, remember, I've got a hand on my pocketbook. And a finger that isn't convinced you didn't kill Rose.
1: I bet it's a 25 with a mother-of-pearl handle.
0: You win the bet. It's a small gun, but when the bullets hit, they feel big. Come.
1: Where are we going?
0: Someone wants to see you.
1: And you were delegated to haul me in, a mere girl with a mere 25.
0: I wasn't delegated, mister. I begged for the job.
1: I'm flattered.
0: Don't be. I begged for the job because I was hoping you'd try not to come. Rose was my only sister. Come on, come on.
1: One more question before I decide whether or not to be shot or hijacked. Whom are we calling on?
0: Al Boston. I'm his secretary. He wants to see you.
1: Rest your trigger finger, lady. That's exactly what I feel like doing, too.

0: study this fiend. I had Jackie bring you over because I want to warn you to lay off, Saint.
1: The last time you warned me to lay off, Al, you wound up serving time.
0: Well, I've smartened up, Saint. I don't bite off more than I can swallow no longer. Now, what's making your ear itch?
1: Who's the big boss, Al?
0: For how much?
1: You mean you'll tell for money?
0: Can you think of a better thing to get paid off in? I told you I've smartened up. I don't squeeze triggers for a living no more, Saint.
1: Oh, what type of wrongdoing do you specialize in now, Al?
0: I'm in charge of the big boss's books.
1: You mean there's penthouse and Cadillac money in that?
0: Well, that depends on how the books are kept, Saint. I've got a system. And the only guy knows who the big boy is. And I'm the only guy knows what his take is. He trusts me like a Siamese twin.
1: And you repay his trust by robbing him.
0: It's all in the racket. Like I've been telling you, I've smartened up. Nobody knows it, Saint, but your pal Daniels was here in town on my private invitation.
1: You mean you sent for the Treasury Department?
0: Sure. It's like this. The big boy pulls in 7 figures a year on his businesses. And naturally, he don't pay no taxes to Mr. Whiskers.
1: Oh, naturally.
0: There's a fortune to our uncle in back tax stuff. Only our uncle don't know he's got it coming. So I thought he should.
1: Out of patriotism, of course.
0: Yeah, out of patriotism. They always treated me so nice in Leavenworth. Out of patriotism and 10%, Saint.
1: 10%?
0: Yeah. That's what Uncle Sammy's kept me in for helping to catch a tax dodger. Trouble was, the boss got wise to what Daniels was up to and gave him one through the lungs.
1: Well, how fortunate he didn't get wise to you, Al.
0: Yeah. But I've smartened up, Saint. I've smartened up.
2: The package just came, Al. Feels like ledgers.
0: Oh, yeah, I've been expecting that, Jackie. I better get into these books right away.
2: I'm going out. Goodbye, Al.
0: Goodbye.
1: Another set of books to juggle, Al?
0: Yeah, from one of the joints. I better open this up and see which one.
3: Al, drop it! Get down! Al! Al!
0: Oh. Like I told you, Saint. I've smartened up.
1: Yes. You've smartened up, Al. But I'm afraid someone else is just a little smarter.
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2: Another bourbon old-fashioned, please.
1: How many do you think it'll take to drown out the explosion in your ears, Jackie?
2: Well, you followed me, Smithy. I was afraid you might.
1: Little girls who don't want to be followed shouldn't wear Chanel No. 5 and strapless evening gowns, and particularly the latter. And they shouldn't carry bombs around, either.
2: You can't pin that on me.
1: As long as you're wearing that particular evening gown, I'm inclined to believe you. But you did serve up the bomb, didn't you?
2: Books. I didn't know the bomb was there. Tell me, Al, is he...
1: Yes, Mr. Boston is deader than the city he named himself after. There'll be others unless you...
2: I know all the answers to that one. And even if I did...
1: You wouldn't tell me.
5: How right you are. I'm too young to die like Rose did. I'm not in any racket. I don't know it.
1: Amazing how few people in this town admit to knowing anything. Must be graft in the public school system.
5: No. Fear. The nervous system. The only thing people in this town aren't afraid of is getting arrested.
1: There have been cities like this before, Jackie. And in 9 cases out of 10, when the local Mussolini was eliminated, the lesser rat scampered off the ship.
5: It's a big hunk you've bitten off of yourself, Robin Hood. I wonder if you can swallow through. Goodbye.
1: You're leaving? And I was beginning to enjoy our conversation. Also the Chanel No. 5 and everything else.
5: I noticed you were enjoying yourself. Pleasant memories.
1: Where are you going?
5: I'm going to find a safety zone. I'm leaving town. Don't be surprised if you get a postcard with a picture of the Arch of Triumph.
1: Goodbye, Jackie. And good luck.
5: You're the one who needs the luck. I hope you get him. Rose was a good kid.
1: I'll get him.
5: She was a good kid.
1: And thanks for the nice fat tip.
5: Tip? I don't know what you're talking about.

0: Well, Mr. Templer, how convenient of the newspaper to keep its reference files open at night.
1: Are you a professional busybody, or have you an axe to grind, too?
0: Oh, dear me, I'm not a busybody, Mr. Templer. Nor do I have an axe to grind. Merely a gun to shoot, Mr. Templer.
1: You know, someday, somewhere, a man will come up to me on a dark street and merely ask me for a light.
0: I doubt it. I'm afraid your saintly stay in this world of tears and chaos is drawing to its close, Mr. Templer. This time you've poked up the wrong fire. You seem nervous, Mr. Templer.
1: Who are you?
0: Does it matter? We'll be acquainted such a short time.
1: Well, I'd just like to know who it is that I am to come back and haunt.
0: Very well. I'm known to the exceedingly few who know me as the Professor.
1: The Professor? I've had guns pulled on me by cops, cranks, crooks, and coroners, but I believe you're the very first professor.
0: I don't mean to disillusion you, Mr. Templer, but I was merely an assistant professor.
1: Oh, I'm still impressed.
0: If you don't mind, the car's over there.
1: After you, Professor.
0: Please, no jokes. I assure you this is a most serious matter. Come. Here we are. You will get in, please.
1: Oh, after you. Oh, no, I forgot. You're not in much of a mood for joking, are you?
0: No. Not unless the joke is mine. Like this one.
2: Oh. Yeah. You hit him just a little harder, boys. You could have saved yourself some bullets.
0: I pay you to drive the car, Stephen, not to offer suggestions.
2: Okay, boys. Where through the country?
0: First, we'll go to the place, Stephen. There are some questions I want Mr. Templer to answer. Questions that may require a soundproof room.

0: Wake up, Mr. Templer.
1: Oh, so there really is someone like you. I didn't think I deserved that bad a dream.
0: Bloody but unbowed, eh, Mr. Templer? For a moment, I was afraid I might have been a trifle too energetic on your skull.
1: I hate to boast, Professor, but my skull's been creased before by experts. In fact, it has more treads in it than Goodrich puts in his tires.
0: Still fond of your little jokes, I see. How unfortunate they must be wasted on me. You see, I'm a humorless man.
1: So I've noticed.
0: I brought you here to ask you some questions, Mr. Templer.
1: You should have warned me, Professor. I'm afraid I didn't come prepared for a quiz.
0: I have various means of preparing you, Mr. Templer. So to begin, to whom did you describe your suspicions concerning a certain man's identity?
1: A certain man? You wouldn't be meaning the big man, would you? The head rat?
0: I have reason to believe you know who he is. Whom have you confided in?
1: Not prepared, Professor.
2: Oh.
0: Shall we try the question once again?
1: Yes, but something tells me you'll never pay me the $64.
0: Oh. I can't tell you how impatient I am for your answer, Mr. Templer. You see, after you've finished talking, I have other things planned for you.
1: How nice of you to take me, a mere stranger, in tow like this. I must remember to return all your courtesies when you untie me.
0: Oh. Talk!
1: Certainly. But to the district attorney.
0: Yes, I read about your boast to emulate the Northwest Mounted by bringing in your man to the district attorney. Pity you won't keep the date. What is it, Stephen?
3: I thought you might be wanting me for something, boss.
0: No, Stephen. When I want you... Stephen! The door! How many times must I tell you to keep it closed? You fool! You know how I feel about an open door.
3: But no bugs came in, boss. There practically ain't any this time of the year anyway.
0: You tell me, a former professor of entomology?
1: Assistant professor.
0: Please, Stephen. Leave at once before I do something we'll both be sorry for.
3: Okay, boss, okay.
0: Fool.
1: You know, it took me a little time to catch on to your particular type of insanity, Professor, but I see it all now.
0: Do you, Mr. Templer?
1: A professor of entomology. A, the study of insects. And you studied them so hard, Professor, you're cracked.
0: Silence!
1: You're not in the classroom now with your students and your specimen bottles, Professor. You're in the big leagues now, in the World Series, Professor. You got to know everything there was to know about insects, didn't you? You knew them so well, you became afraid of them.
0: Shut up!
1: It is something to get afraid of when you turn your imagination loose on the subject, Professor. When you consider how many millions of insects there are for each human being.
0: Stop it! I said stop it!
1: There's a fly on your sleeve,
0: no.
1: Professor.
0: Stop it!
1: And I think I just saw a mosquito.
0: I said stop it!
1: Look, a moth.
0: No! No! Stop it!
1: Look over there.
0: Stop!
1: Crickets, Professor.
0: Roaches.
1: Locusts. Spiders. Spiders. Untie me if you want me to help you.
0: What time?
1: You have to, Professor. Grasshoppers over there, Professor. And there's a centipede. Ropes, Professor. Ropes.
0: Yes. Yes, I'll tie you. Oh, help me. Help me. Yeah. There. Now you can save me. Oh, please help me.
1: Certainly, the first thing to do is to get all these crawling, sliding things out of your mind.
0: Oh,
1: that's easy. All you have to do is relax. Looks like I'll be able to keep my date with the district attorney after all, Professor. My old grandmother used to say, "Net to you."

0: So you've kept your word, Mr. Templer. You're here. And alive.
1: Yes, I'm here. Despite the obstacle course of desperadoes I've run through since our last little talk, Mr. Richards.
0: I'm sorry to say I don't see you a prisoner, Mr. Templer. As I recall, you were to dish up the head crumb bum. I suppose you couldn't bring him in.
1: No, I couldn't bring him in. You see, he already was in.
2: I beg your pardon?
1: Don't beg my pardon, Richard. It's the governor's pardon you want, and you know, I don't think you'll get it.
0: Are you crazy?
1: No, just slow-witted, it seems. Being a district attorney is a wonderful cover-up for a crumb bum, isn't it, Richard?
0: You're insane.
1: Am I?
0: You sound insane, Mr. Templer. Rushing in here, threatening to kill me, calling me a crook and demanding money.
1: Oh, I see.
0: Of course, I'd be perfectly willing to forget all of these things. And the various other offenses I find it so cozy to dream up. If you'll just quietly leave town and pretend you were never here.
1: You mean just force from my memory some of the happiest moments of my life, Mr. District Attorney? Oh, no, you're asking too much.
0: Then it looks as though we've reached a stalemate, Templar. Unless, of course, one of us chooses to get violent.
1: Once I catch a murderer, Mr. Richards, I leave all further violence to the state executioner.
0: Once you catch him, Templar. Right now you seem to be in the disturbing position of the hunter who caught a tiger by the tail. Put up your hands.
1: Huh? Oh, you mean over my head? Your bug-crazy professor made me keep them at my side.
0: Templar, who gave me away?
1: It was a remark I heard, Mr. Richards. I was told that the only thing in this town people aren't afraid of is getting arrested.
0: So?
1: So I checked Mr. District Attorney's record in the newspaper files. You have an abominable batting average, Richards. People, your people, were literally getting away with murder.
0: Yeah. How clever of you to notice.
1: You controlled the gang because you could set them free, and so you also controlled the racket.
0: I know. But you still have to prove your story, Mr. Templer.
1: Oh, it's already done. I took the trouble to switch on your intercom, Richards. I'm afraid our conversation wasn't very private.
0: Why, you...
1: And now, Mr. Richards, our personal business. Before the police get here...
0: Keep your hands up high.
1: Certainly. Is this high enough? Or shall I raise them higher so I can reach this chandelier? No! Have a nice nap, Mr. Richards. I'm... Sorry I tore up your chandelier, but my old grandmother always taught me to put out the lights before going to sleep.

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1: Ladies and gentlemen, it was Robert Blair in the 18th century who best expressed the fate of our greedy Mr. Richards when he wrote these words. O cursed lust of gold, when for thy sake the fool throws up his interest in both worlds, he's lost in this, condemned in that to come. I sincerely hope you enjoyed tonight's show, and will be with us again next week for another adventure of the saint. Good night.
0: Tonight's story of the saint was written by Michael Cramoy. Music was composed and conducted by Bill Fontaine. Vincent Price is appearing by courtesy of Universal International Pictures, producers of Ride the Pink Horse. Stay tuned in now for The Whistler, which follows immediately over most of these stations. 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
5: All aboard for the transcribed premiere production, The Cruise of the Paul Parrot. That exciting story of adventure at sea aboard the good ship Paul Parrot. When the crew of the Paul Parrot was washed ashore on an island in the South Atlantic off the coast of Brazil during a terrific hurricane, our good friends Sue Grange, Johnny, the cabin boy, Ezra Grange, owner of the Paul Parrot, Captain Dalton, its skipper, Old Dickon, and Paul Parrot himself found themselves shipwrecked on the island with the captain and part of the crew of a privateer vessel, the Africana. Not long after discovering savage natives on the island, Captain Dalton disappears. The rest of our friends are searching for him. And when we last saw what was happening, Johnny and Sue were hidden in a large tree, watching the savage camp at which they think Captain Dalton is held prisoner. They're surprised to see Captain Karsh the privateer and his first mate, Briny, talking with a white man, Misto, the leader of the savages. Just as we left them, Karsh was attacked by Blackie, the black leopard belonging to Misto. Johnny and Sue are still in the tree.
6: Johnny, that black leopard has knocked Captain Karsh down and is clawing him.
7: Yeah.

0: We've been searching all over for you.
1: Oh, Dickon, don't yell so loud.
2: Yes, Dickon, they'll hear you.
0: Who'll hear me? What are you talking about?
3: Mark! Mark! Close your lip, you see, so. Mark!
2: Close your own lip, Polly. We're coming right down, Dickon. Go ahead, Sue. All right. Here I go.
4: Of all things, hide in a loft in a tree. Shame on you, Miss Sue. Worrying your poor brother, Mr. Grange, almost to death.
2: Look out, Dickon. I'm going to jump down. Here I come.
4: Now tell me, what did you two young'uns run off like this?
2: Dickon, we found the camp of the savages.
4: Blow me down. Did you see Captain Dalton?
2: No, but I'll bet he's held captive there just the same.
5: And there's a white man there. He looks like their leader. That black leopard we saw is his pet.
4: His pet? Who in the world would want a treacherous beast the likes of a black leopard for a pet?
2: I don't know, but he seems to obey the white man all right.
5: He sure does.
4: What makes you think Captain Dalton is there, though?
2: Because Captain Karsh is over there talking to the man with the leopard.
5: Yes, and that first mate of his with a hook hand.
4: I knew it. That blight, of course, is responsible for Captain Dalton vanishing like he done. Lash me to a yardarm. You think Karsh and the white man are in together on this thing?
2: Well, I don't know. Just a little while ago, we were watching them from the tree up there.
5: Yes. The white man with the leopard was talking to that privateer Karsh and his first mate. At first, they seemed to be very friendly.
4: Friendly, eh? That bloomin' barnacle.
2: But all at once, they started to argue about something. And Karsh started to go after the white man. But that's as far as he got.
4: Blow me down. And what do you mean by that?
5: Well, when he started after the white man, the leopard went after Karsh.
4: Good old leopard. He should have tore the swab to bits, he should.
2: I'm sure he would have, but just as the leopard jumped at Karsh, Karsh screamed and fell back, and the leopard right on top of him.
6: My friend. You see, my friend, you made a mistake. I told you I didn't like you, and you were not one to be trusted.
7: That's no reason then to let that leopard of yours attack me.
6: Oh, it was no idea of mine, I assure you, my friend. Apparently, Blackie felt the same way about you. But it's just as well. It will teach you not to try any funny business.
7: Fine one you are, Briny, you swab. You stood there and let that animal kill me for all you cares.
3: You think I'd tangle with a black leopard to save the likes of you? Why, you'd stick a knife in my back if I turned around, you would.
6: You see, my friend, even your own first mate doesn't trust you.
3: I was his first mate, but believe me, no more I ain't.
6: Well, as long as none of us trust him, I suppose the safest way would be to do away with him, eh?
7: No. Don't loose that animal at me again.
6: Oh, don't worry, my friend. I wouldn't kill a man if I didn't have to. But it'll be safer, let us say, to tie you up in the shack over there with your other friend, the captain.
7: No.
6: Take this man and tie him up in the shack with the other white men.
7: No, you can't do this to me. Oh,
3: looks to me like he can, Mr. Karsh.
6: I can and I will. Tie him up. Take him away.
7: No, keep those blooming savages of yours away from me. Oh!
6: Take him back to the shack.
7: Blast you, you'll be sorry for this. See if ye ain't.
6: Now, perhaps we can talk in peace. Your boisterous friend won't bother us for a while, I believe.
3: Blimey, you're a cool one, you be. And I likes you. Karsh makes too blooming much noise, he does. He's better off tied up, he is.
6: Yes. I believe he will be. My men will tie him securely in the same shack with Captain Dalton. And it'll be nice company for them.
7: Take your hands off me. Oh, not so tight, you bloomin' swabs. No, don't. Don't leave me here tied up like this. Blast you! They've gone. Blimey, it's dark in this hut. Can't see a thing. I guess my eyes ain't used to it. Now it's getting better. Blast that Briny letting that bloomin' magician do this to me. Who's that?

0: Who's that, I say?
1: Oh. Someone's tied up on the other side of that blooming room.
0: Oh. Captain Dalton. It's you, eh?
1: Well, now, listen, matey. Let's be friends. Let's forget what happened. We got to get out of here, we does. Maybe the two of us can manage to get away. Why don't you answer me?
2: Laugh, blast you. You think it's funny to be tied up in this bloomin' shack?
1: Now, listen, Captain Dalton. Maybe I've been wrong. Suppose I come on your side. Suppose I tell you I'm a changed man. I'm sorry I am for treating Annabelle, my betrothed, like I done. I'm willing to make it up to where I am. I don't want the bloomin' swag of diamonds, I don't. All I want is me Annabelle back. Hey, let's get out of here together. I'll thank you to my dying day. What's eating you? Answer me, why don't you? What's wrong with you, bloomin' Yankee skipper? Answer me! Answer me! Don't stand there staring at me like a lonely deckhand. Dalton! Dalton! What are they going to do to us? I'm scared, I am. I'm scared. Let me out. Let me out of here. Let me out.
3: You help me, Miss Sue. I thinks we're doing wrong, I does. We should tell Mr. Grange where we are. He's worrying about us, so help me.
4: No, Dickon. We haven't time to go back to the rest. As long as we found the camp of the natives, we're going to find out if Captain Dalton is a prisoner there.
5: Yes, Dickon. If we wait too long, we don't know what might happen to Captain Dalton.
3: Oh, I guess you're right, Johnny lad. So help me. If anybody armed Captain Dalton, I'd track him to the end of the earth, I would. And when I got him,
4: Look, Dickon. Here's another path here. Let's follow it. It may lead around the camp of the natives somehow.
5: Yes. If we can keep out of sight and get closer to the camp, we may be able to find where they have Captain Dalton. If they've got him at all.
3: Come along, then. Be quiet. Blow me down. It wouldn't do it, wouldn't, to let them know we're spying on them.
4: Look, this does lead around the camp. I can see it from here.
5: You're right, Sue. We're right in back of a lot of little huts.
3: Lash me to a yardarm. Doesn't look like there's anyone around, it doesn't. Quiet now, you young'uns. And you too, pal. You blasted sea hawk. I'm going to take a peek in the first one here. Nope. Can't see a soul, I can't.
4: I'm going to look in this next one here.
5: And I'll go to the next one.
4: Be careful, Johnny. Don't let anyone see you.
5: Don't worry, I won't.
4: There's no one in this one either. Johnny, can you see anybody?
5: No, there doesn't seem to be anybody in any of these huts.
4: Well, let's go farther down and look in those other huts.
3: Hey, you best. Where you two young'uns going now?
4: Come on, Dickon. We're going to look in those other huts farther down there.
3: Take it easy now.
4: We will. Come on.
3: I tell you what. You two go quiet-like and see if he can see anything. I'll stay here, I will, and keep a kind of a lookout.
4: All right, Dickon. But be sure to let us know if you see anything, too.
3: I will, Miss Sue. You may lay to that. I sure will.
4: Johnny. Johnny. Dickon is going to keep a watch out while we take a look in those other huts.
5: Let's look in this one here. Maybe we can...
4: Wait a minute. Do you hear anything, Johnny?
5: Yes, I do. It's coming from that next shack. Come on.
4: Be awful quiet.
0: I'm scared, I am. Let me out. Let me out.
5: That's Captain Karsh, the privateer.
4: That's who it is, all right. That hut is all boarded up. The windows are covered over.
5: Here, this board is loose. Maybe we can pull it off.
4: Be careful now, Johnny.
5: I will. Here. Coming loose.
0: Who's that?
4: Look, Johnny. The sun is shining right through this opening. You can see who it is in there.
5: Yes, I can see now.
0: Who's that, I say?
5: It is Captain Karsh.
4: Yes, and he's tied up in there.
0: Let me out of here!
5: He can't see us. The sun is shining right in his face.
4: Don't say anything. Don't let him know who we are.
5: I won't. Wait a minute. Sue, there's someone else in there.
4: Oh, I wonder if it's Captain Dalton.
5: I don't know. It's so dark except where the sun shines in. I can't see. All I know is there's someone else with Karsh in there.
4: Do you think we should ask who it is?
5: No, not yet. It may not be Captain Dalton. It may be someone guarding Karsh.
4: Maybe we'd better get Dickon. Oh, it's that leopard again.
5: And he's coming this way.
4: Oh, Johnny, what'll we do?
5: I don't know, Sue.
4: Look, Dickon sees the leopard and he's coming this way. Oh, Johnny.
5: Don't worry, Sue. Don't worry.
3: Sue! Johnny! Don't move! Stay where you are! If you make a move, he'll come after you! Stand still!
6: Johnny and Sue face a black leopard, most ferocious of wild beasts. And their friend Captain Dalton is tied up in the same shack with Karsh, although Sue and Johnny do not know it. Will the leopard attack them? Will Dickon be able to help them? So many things have happened to our two young friends, we wonder what will be next. So be sure to listen to the next in this exciting transcribed series, The Cruise of the Poll Parrot, to find out. Until then, this is your Poll Parrot announcer, Dave Ward, saying goodbye.
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Now let's see what's happening to the great Gildersleeve. Well, last week, you remember, our overstuffed hero found himself exchanging tender salutes with Miss Eve Goodwin, on whom he had merely intended to pay a friendly call. We find him now, about 12 hours later, behaving as any man does when he has a new girl. In short, he's singing in the bathtub.

0: Well, let him say it. What do I care? Don't. What is it?
1: It's me, Unc. Can I ask you something?
0: I'll be out in just a second, my boy.
1: Okay.
0: Darn soap. No wonder people are always getting killed in a bathtub. Oh, stopper. Just as soon as I dry myself. Don't laugh at my jokes too much. Well, wonder if I'm gaining any weight.
2: Gee, these bathroom scales are no good. How do they expect you to see the numbers?
1: Well, come on, Unc. What are you doing now?
0: Putting on my pants.
1: Well, for Pete's sake. Oh, Sam, would you mind?
0: One side, Leroy. Let me look in that mirror for a minute. Attention! By George, nobody can call me a fat man.
1: No, sir. I'll relax.
0: Well, you can't get my goat this morning, my boy. What is it you wanted to ask me?
1: Oh, well, I've organized this football team, see? And I'm the quarterback, and we're going to play Piggy's team.
0: Fine. Go right ahead and play, Leroy.
1: There's just one catch, Unc. We need a football.
0: Oh. Well, Christmas is coming.
1: Yeah, but by Christmas, the season is over.
0: That's true. Well, I'll have to think about it. Who's that?
3: Breakfast is ready, Uncle Moore. Pancakes.
0: Oh, I'll be right down, my dear. You go on, Leroy. I'll be down in 2 minutes.
1: Okay. You'll be thinking about the football.
0: I got something better than that to think about. La-dee-da-dee-da. Oh, I better phone her before she leaves for school. La-dee-da-da-da-dee-dee-dee. Oh, darn it. She must have left already. Well, I'll send her a note.
3: Uncle Mort!
0: Coming! By George, it's a beautiful day. A day like this, a man feels good enough to lick his weight in wildcats.
3: Well, good morning, Uncle Mort.
0: Well, good morning, my dear. You're looking radiant this morning.
3: You seem to be feeling radiant. What happened to you last night?
0: Nothing.
1: The reason she's so full of beans is her boyfriend finally called her last night.
0: Well, that's fine, my dear. It's love that makes the world go round.
3: Gosh, you are feeling good.
4: Morning, Mr. Gilfrey.
0: Good morning, Bertie. Thou treasure finer than spun gold.
4: Yes, sir. You want orange juice or tomato?
0: To squeeze or not to squeeze, that is the question. Whether it is nobler to squeeze an orange or open a can of tomato juice, odds bodkins.
4: Maybe I better bring in prunes.
0: What's ever easiest, Bertie?
4: Yes, sir.
1: Hey, Bertie, any more of those pancakes?
4: Just a minute, Leroy. Can you stand a few pancakes, Miss Gilfrey?
0: Could I? At least 3 stacks this morning, Bertie.
4: Okay.
3: What time is it, Uncle Mort?
0: About 8:30, my dear. Why?
3: Well, I wonder if I've got time to put on another dress.
0: Oh, I suppose so. The one you got on looks very nice.
3: Oh, it's all right, but there's another one I'd rather wear.
1: Wally likes the other one better.
3: That's right, Leroy.
1: Gosh, what's the matter with everybody this morning?
0: We're all happy, my boy.
3: Well, I'm going up and change.
0: Leroy, I want you to do me a favor.
1: Sure, Unc. What is it?
0: Well, I wonder if you could...
4: Here's your tomato juice, Miss Gilfrey.
0: Oh, thank you, Bertie.
4: And here's your last stack, Leroy.
1: Thanks, thou treasure.
4: Whole house is crazy this morning.
0: Leroy, I want you to take a note to the superintendent of your school.
1: Okay, where is it? Oh, can you reach the syrup, Unc?
0: Here. I'll have to write the note.
1: Gee, you better hurry. I gotta go.
0: I'll go in my study and write it now. Don't you go without it.
1: Okay.
0: Let me see. My darling Eve, I can't wait to see you again. I'll be around this evening for another kiss. Your naughty Throckmorton. Where are those fancy envelopes I got for Christmas? Oh, yeah, here.
1: Hey, Unc, hurry up.
0: Hey, coming. Here you are, Leroy. Now, wait till I seal it.
1: I won't read it.
0: You're a wonderful boy, Leroy, and I trust you completely. But this is important business. There.
1: Okay.
0: Now, you're to give the letter to Miss Goodwin personally.
1: Yep.
0: But wait till there's no one else around.
1: Yep.
0: And then ask her for an answer.
1: Okay.
0: And if everything works out, maybe you'll get a football for Thanksgiving.

0: I'll answer it, Bertie. Oh, hello, Leela.
1: Hello, Throckmorton. Guess what? I've been shopping already. I've brought you a little peace offering.
0: Peace offering?
1: Mm-hmm. I borrowed a pot roast from you yesterday, remember?
0: Perfectly.
1: Well, I do hope it didn't put you out too much. It just saved my life. But I couldn't sleep a wink till I'd returned it. So I went downtown this morning and I bought you this.
0: Well, you'll have to see what it is.
1: I took a chance. I do hope you like steak, Throckmorton.
0: Steak? Like it? Oh, brother, look at that. Hey, Bertie, come here and look.
2: What is Mr. Gil... Oh, my goodness.
0: Leela, this isn't black market.
1: Oh, of course not, silly. The butcher just likes me. Besides, I'm invited out to dinner so often I have more points than I can use.
0: Bertie, take that right out and put it in the icebox and guard it with your life.
2: Yes, sir, I sure will.
0: Hide it behind the milk bottles or something.
2: Don't you worry. Nobody gonna get the hands off of it.
0: Leela, you shouldn't have done it. After all, a pot roast is only a pot roast.
1: Oh, but I love doing things for you, Throckmorton.
0: Oh, really?
1: Down where I come from, we have an old saying, the way to a man's heart is through his stomach.
0: Very good, yeah.
1: Throckmorton, let's stop pretending.
0: Pretending what? Who's pretending?
1: You and I. We've been living a lie, Throckmorton.
0: Well, I don't know about you.
1: Oh,
0: but...
1: yes, we have, and it's all my fault. I've been a foolish, thoughtless, mixed-up little girl, and I've hurt your poor boy.
0: No, you haven't.
1: Yes, I have, Throckmorton.
0: Honest?
1: I went away and left you, and when I came back, I wasn't very nice to you. I've hurt you cruelly, and you've taken it like a gentleman.
0: Well, I always try to be polite.
1: But now I've come to say I'm sorry and ask you if you can ever forgive me.
0: Sure, I forgive you.
1: Oh, but forgiveness is not that easy, Throckmorton.
0: Why not? If I say I forgive you, what more do you want?
1: Well, I've got to earn your forgiveness.
0: Oh? Well, you brought me this steak. Let's call it even.
1: Oh, why do we have to go on hurting each other this way?
0: Who's hurt? I just said thanks for the steak.
1: You don't understand.
0: Now, listen, don't start crying. I can't stand crying. Leela, I don't know what I did, but I'm sorry.
1: Oh, you don't understand. I'm crying because you're so sweet.
0: Well, I won't be so sweet then. Only stop crying.
1: Well, perhaps it was all for the best, Throckmorton.
0: Sure, sure. What was?
1: Oh, we were too much in love. Foolishly, recklessly in love.
0: Sure, we were crazy.
1: Oh. And so much too young.
0: Well, I was 42.
1: Too young to know our own minds, I mean.
0: Oh, sure, we didn't know what we were doing.
1: Oh, perhaps it would have been a mistake for us to have married just then.
0: Worst thing that could have happened to us.
1: Perhaps it was Providence that stopped us at the last minute.
0: I thought it was Beauregard.
1: Oh. Poor Beauregard. You'll never know what a shock it was. Having him turn up after I thought he was dead all these years.
0: Very unsettling.
1: And then to have him go like that after I'd got used to having him around.
0: Here today, gone tomorrow.
1: Yes. It was such a dreadful way to go. Kicked by a mule.
0: Well, we can't all be choosers.
1: I made a vow that day, Throckmorton. I vowed I'd never even look at another man for 3 months.
0: That was right.
1: Out of respect for his memory, I thought it was the decent thing to do.
0: You were absolutely right.
1: Oh, you've been so understanding, Throckmorton. But you won't have to be understanding any longer, because those 3 months were up yesterday.
0: Leela, I want to take this opportunity to wish you Bear every happiness.
1: Oh, thank you.
0: I wouldn't admit it to his face, but you won't find a better man any place than the judge.
1: The judge?
0: Salt of the earth. I'd give my shirt for that old goat.
1: Oh, but Throckmorton.
0: Don't worry about me. I'll bear up somehow. As you say, it was just one of those things. One of those things that was never meant to be. Oh, well, a man has his work. And who knows? Maybe someday, somehow, sometime, somebody.
1: Throckmorton, are you trying to tell me you don't love me?
0: Huh?
1: There's someone else, isn't there?
0: Huh?
1: Tell me, what's she like?
0: Well, she's the kind of a... What's who like?
1: She's very talented, isn't she?
0: Well?
1: And very handsome.
0: Well?
1: I suppose she likes to go for long walks and discuss things.
0: Leela, who have you been talking to?
1: Oh, I don't blame you, Throckmorton. A woman like that with a brilliant mind full of mathematics and politics and all?
0: That's not all.
1: I think... think it'd be foolish to waste any time on me with my poor little talent. Tell me, does she play the piano?
0: Oh, yes, very well.
1: The classics, I suppose?
0: She plays them all.
1: Oh, how wonderful. Think of the long evenings you'll have. Now me, all I know is silly little love songs.

0: I gotta go.
1: Just for a minute.
0: I can't, Leela. I'm late for something. I gotta be somewhere.
1: Oh, Throckmorton, please. It's the last thing I'll ever ask you.
0: No tears now, please. Eve? I mean Leela? Oh, let me out of here.

0: Gildersleeve will be with us again in just a few moments. Here's an alarming fact, and one that should set all of us thinking about the importance of food as a weapon of war. Enough food is wasted annually in our American homes to feed the larger part of our armed forces at home and abroad. Now, that's one reason why all through this month of November, you'll hear a rousing challenge to make food fight for freedom. 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Now, what of the great Gildersleeve? Well, he sought refuge in the quiet of his office at the Water Department, glad for the moment to turn his mind from affairs of the heart to affairs of state. And so we find him hard at work, clearing his desk as every good executive should.
1: Now, let's see what we got here. You there, Bessie. There weren't any phone calls for me this morning before I came in.
2: No, Mr. Gildersleeve, there weren't.
1: You sure there wasn't a phone call from Miss Goodwin?
2: No.
1: Yes, she's the principal of the school.
2: No, nobody called at all.
1: Strange. Have you found that correspondence yet?
2: No, Mr. Gildersleeve, I haven't. And I've looked everywhere. I just don't know where it could be.
1: Well, we've got to find it. It's important. Have you looked in the files?
2: The files. I'll look there.
1: Oh, my God. If it didn't occur to you to look there, it probably didn't occur to you to put it there either. What do you think files are for? Here, let me...
2: Yeah, I'll look.
1: Look out. Bessie, what's a pair of rubbers doing in the files?
2: Oh, for goodness sake.
1: My rubbers, too. I haven't seen those since last spring. What are they doing here?
2: Well, I don't know. I just...
1: Don't tell me you don't know.
2: Well, you told me to put them where you'd be sure and find them.
1: You think this is any place?
2: Well, I put them under R.
1: She put them under R. I give up. By George, Bessie, if it weren't for the manpower shortage...
2: Mr. Gildersleeve, if my services are not satisfactory, I could go someplace elsewhere.
1: If you cry, you're fired.
2: I can't help it.
1: Oh, what is this? I'm sorry, Bessie.
2: You never think of me as a human being.
1: I'll admit it hadn't occurred to me.
2: I have feelings, too.
1: Yes, I know, Bessie. I shouldn't have spoken to you like that. I'm sorry. Here. Blow your nose. That's it. I guess I'm a little on edge today. Tell me, Bessie, have you ever known what it is to be in love? Well, you needn't blush like that. I just... Bessie, you're not in love.
2: Oh, I guess I am.
1: Well, that's fine, little Bessie. It's nothing to be ashamed of, you know. All the world loves a lover. Tell me, does he love you?
2: Oh, this party doesn't even know I exist, even hardly.
1: Well, maybe one of these days he'll wake up.
2: Oh, if he knew, he'd just think it was silly. He'd just think I had a crush or something. He's an older man.
1: Oh.
2: So I just worship him from afar. Every morning I come in and I dust off his desk and I think...
1: Bessie! Bessie, get busy. Do something. Find that correspondence. Take those rubbers out. I've got to go out. But if you keep looking, Bessie. I may not be back till after lunch.
3: I may not be back at all.
4: Gosh, what a noise. Is that you, Leroy?
1: No, my dear, it's me. Isn't Leroy home yet?
4: No, he isn't.
1: Well, he should be. I've told him time and again to come straight home from school.
4: Today's the music lesson.
1: Oh, that darn music's a nuisance to him and everybody else. Don't tell him I said so, Marjorie.
4: Why are you in such a tizzy about Leroy?
1: I'm not in any...
4: There he is, slamming the door again.
1: Boys will be boys.
5: Hiya. Hi, beautiful.
1: Leroy.
5: I saw Wally Hoff in Peavy's drugstore just now, Marge.
1: Leroy.
5: Who is he with? Wouldn't you like to know?
1: Leroy, please.
5: What is it, Unc?
1: Have you got a message for me?
5: Message? Oh, yeah. You're all set for tonight, Unc.
1: Well.
5: Who was Wally with, Leroy? Mr. Peavy. Oh, that.
1: Leroy, was there any... come into my study for a moment, will you?
5: What for? I haven't done anything.
1: I know that, my boy. You've done your uncle a great favor. There's just something I'd like to ask you.
5: Oh.
1: If you'll excuse us, my dear.
5: Oh, go right ahead.
1: Now, Leroy, where?
5: In our office.
1: Anyone else there?
5: I don't know. Gosh, I can't remember everything. Well, she thanked me, I guess, and then I told her I was supposed to get an answer, and she opened it.
1: Fine.
5: She said she was going to ask you over anyway.
1: Well, Leroy, you're a splendid messenger. I'll get you that football tomorrow.
5: Oh, gee, thanks. She said Judge Hooker's going to be there, too, to talk about the school board.
1: What? It'll be the briefest meeting in history.
6: I'm awfully glad you could come, Mr. Gildersleeve.
1: Well, so am I, Miss Goodwin. Long time no see.
6: You too, Judge.
7: Thank you.
6: Let's all sit down, shall we?
1: Yes. Don't you want to sit over here on the couch?
7: Thanks, Gildy. I will.
1: You can have it all to yourself, Judge. Now, what was the problem, Miss Goodwin?
6: Well, Judge Hooker's going to explain the whole thing. Have you got your notes, Judge?
7: Right here.
1: Oh, my goodness. Pages and pages.
7: Well, let's see. In the year 1913, the population of Summerfield was 14,967.
1: You have to go that far back, Horace?
7: Well, it's a necessary part of the story, Gilda. You'll see in a minute. In the year 1913, the tax rate was 3 mils.
1: 3 mils.
7: In the year 1922, the tax rate had increased to 6 mils.
1: Yeah.
7: And in the year 1923, it had increased to a... In 1933, the tax rate went down 1 mil.
1: You don't say.
7: Yeah, but then in 1934, it increased.

0: me that the situation in 1943 is not going to be so easy. Have I made myself clear?
1: In 2 hours, you've made yourself clear as mud, Judge. Now, what's this all about?
0: We need 2 new teachers in our school.
1: Well, why didn't you say so? We'll get them. Nothing hard about that.
0: Now, Gildersleeve, is
1: I'll explain it to the board in 2 minutes. Now, I move we adjourn.
2: But, Mr. Gildersleeve,
1: the board will understand it, Eve. They're not all as dumb as Hooker.
2: Well, I think Judge Hooker's made a very brilliant analysis of the situation.
0: Well, let's leave it to our friend Gildersleeve, Miss Goodwin. He seems to think he can put it over.
1: Sure. I move we adjourn.
0: All right, Gildy. Since our business is concluded, perhaps we can all discuss something pleasanter. Relax for a few minutes.
2: Yes.
1: Now, let me catch you relaxing, Judge.
0: Miss Goodwin, did I ever tell you about the case I tried involving a man with 3 wives?
1: That's too many for tonight, Horace. Dr. Pettibone told you to be in bed every night by 10 o'clock.
2: Oh, I'm sure the judge could stay a little longer.
1: Why, Eve?
2: The judge has been very kind to come over this evening.
1: Well, I just don't want him to overdo. You got to be fresh for the board meeting tomorrow afternoon, Judge.
0: Yeah, that's true. And it is 10:30. Maybe I better be running along.
1: Well, if you must, Horace.
0: Now, don't rush me too fast or I'll get stubborn.
1: Yes.
2: Judge, there is something I want to discuss with Mr. Gildersleeve.
1: Oh, that's more like it.
0: I'm afraid I must go. Good night, gracious lady.
2: Good night. And thank you again.
1: Let me see you to the door, Jack.
0: Very kind of you, I'm sure, Gildersleeve.
1: Now get out of here, you old goat.
0: What'd you say?
1: Good night, Judge.
0: Good night.
1: Now. Well, Eve, here we are. Alone, aren't we?
2: Yes, Doc Morton.
1: How about a little kiss?
2: No. No, please don't.
1: Eve? What's the matter?
2: I never should have let you kiss me last night, Throckmorton. It was all a dreadful mistake.
1: No, it wasn't. Eve, what have I done?
2: Nothing. It isn't anything like that.
1: Well, then what is it?
2: Throckmorton, when you kissed me last night, it didn't mean anything to you.
1: Oh, yes, it did, Eve.
2: All right. Just what did it mean?
1: Lots of things. Let me kiss you again, I'll show you.
2: No, Throckmorton. I want you to pretend last night was just a dream. A dream that never happened.
1: But Eve, why?
2: Well, I believe that when a woman loves, it should be for an important reason. I believe that love should be a splendid, glowing, exciting adventure. What do you think?
1: Sounds good to me.
2: Well, we've got to start all over again, Throckmorton.
1: Now?
2: No. We mustn't even think about such things anymore.
1: Oh, my God.
2: We must build a beautiful relationship of the spirit, like Eloise and Abelard, like Dante and Beatrice, like all the great lovers of history. We must become worthy of each other. Please try to understand.
1: Well, I am trying, but it's pretty tough, Eve. Don't you like me?
2: Yes, very much.
1: Well, then...
2: I want it to be more than that. I want you to be a man I'd follow to the ends of the earth. I want you to be a hero.
1: Eve, I'm too old to join the Marines.
2: Well, there are other ways of being a hero. I want you to think about them.
1: But Eve...
2: Please go now. But do think about what I've said, Throckmorton. And then, perhaps in a month or so, come and see me.
1: A month... Eve.
2: Good night, Throckmorton.
1: Good night, Eve. Couldn't I just have one little... Eloise and Abelard. Why the devil did I ever get mixed up with a school teacher?

0: Can't live without them. Can't live with them. How many times does a fella have to get burnt before he learns? Just born to be made a fool of, I guess. Well, I give up. Well, I see Peavy's still open.
1: Oh, hello, Mr. Gillespie. Just closing up here.
0: Well, don't let me stop you.
1: Something I can do for you?
0: No, I just dropped in. I'll walk along with you if you're going home.
1: Yeah, I'll be right with you. I've just got one or two things to send over here.
0: Take your time, Peavy.
1: You seem to be a little down in the mouth this evening, Mr. Gillespie.
0: Well, maybe I am, Peavy. Maybe I am.
1: No bad news, I hope.
0: Well, not exactly bad news, no. But when a woman tells you one thing one minute and another the next, I don't know.
1: Yeah, that's what makes them women, Mr. Gillespie.
0: I thought this one was different. But I guess they're all alike, Peavy. Good and bad, rich or poor, they're all alike.
1: Well, I wouldn't say that.
0: Well, they are. Where there's a woman concerned, there's no peace. You never know where you stand.
1: Well, I wouldn't say that either. Now, with Mrs. Peavy, I guess it's like the poet says, Mr. Gildersleeve, it takes a heap of living. Man and woman have got to live together for years and years before they really understand one another. But when they do, it's kind of peaceful, kind of nice.
0: I guess you're right, Peavy.
1: Now, Mrs. Peavy and I have been married for over 23 years. And in all that time, I don't think she's ever once... excuse me. Peavy's Pharmacy. Oh, hello, dear. Yeah, I was just... Yes, dear. Yes, dear. Oh, no, I wouldn't say that. Well, good gracious to Betsy, woman. I was just... fiddle.
0: Come on, Peavy. Good night, everybody.

0: This program was directed by Claude Clayton. This is Ken Carpenter speaking for the Kraft Cheese Company, inviting you to listen again next week for the further adventures of the Great Gildersleeve.
1: Ladies, a quick solution to the main dish puzzle, especially for those times when the stamps are running low. 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Now do you see why so many women say Kraft Dinner is tops as a help with wartime meals? 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This program came to you from Hollywood. This is the National Broadcasting Company.
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6: I'm the Comic Weekly Man, the jolly Comic Weekly Man, and I'm here to read the funnies to you happy boys and honeys. Yes, boys and girls, it's Comic Weekly time. And here I come right into your house to bring a little fun and happiness, right out of the pages of Puck the Comic Weekly, straight into your living room. Your friend, the Comic Weekly Man, the jolly Comic Weekly Man. Hello, hello, hello.
3: Hello, hello, hello.
6: Well, little Miss Sunny, how are you today?
3: I'm just fine. Look, I've got a new pair of shoes.
6: Oh, isn't that nice? I love the little black bow.
3: Oh, so do I. And it always stays tight, so I don't have to tie it.
6: Oh, that's very convenient.
3: Yes, it is, isn't it?
6: Yes, it is, isn't it? Be careful when you're polishing them, though, so you don't stain that bow.
3: Oh, no, I won't. But speaking of shoe polish, if 2-in-1 is shoe polish and 3-in-1 is oil, what is 4-in-1?
6: Hickory jickory, that's a tough one. I give up. What is 4-in-1?
3: 5.
6: That's a good one. You tricked me that time.
3: Now will you please read me the funny?
6: Puck the Comic Weekly? Yes. Very well, I will in just a moment. But before I do, let's listen to this nice man. Now here we go with Puck the Comic Weekly. And on the first page of the first section, Hop Along Cassidy.
3: Magic words for the music, please.
6: Very well, my lady. Six guns blazing as he thunders along. Give us music for Hop Along. Deep in the heart of the Colorado Rockies, a climber carefully picks his way up the sheer face of a lofty mountainside, high above the swiftly flowing Arkansas River. As he gains the summit, a man and a dog watch him from behind some rocks. The climber scrambles over the edge and then stands up. He wears a patch. On it is stamped the letters Frontier Telegraph Company. He straightens up and sees the mountaineer, who's carrying a gun facing him. Last picture, second row. The mountaineer says,
7: "We've been waiting for you. You and your outfit was warned to clear out of this country."
6: The telegraph man replies, "Well, this is a free land, isn't it?" First picture, next row, the mountaineer answers,
7: "Yep. Free snoopers with newfangled notions of setting up towns and bringing in railroads and telegraph. Us mountain folks aim to keep things our way. Any objections?"
6: "Well, the law might have some."
7: "Yeah, this gun is the law here. Reckon it's time to start enforcing it."
6: He pulls up his gun to shoot. The telegraph man leaps at him. The mountaineer yells,
7: "Get him, Prang!"
6: Last picture, fourth row, the dog with a savage snarl hurls himself forward. For a moment, the telegraph man teeters on the brink of the cliff and slips and falls backward into the river 100 feet below.
7: No!
6: First picture bottom row, the mountaineer looks down into the river and says,
7: "Yeah, we're rid of him, Frank. That river will beat him to pieces in no time."
6: Meanwhile, to the south, an approaching horseman rides upstream on the very river the telegraph man had fallen into. A close look at the horseman tells us it's Hopalong Cassidy.
3: Oh, goody, Hopalong Cassidy. Hoppy will ride up the river and he'll find the man in it and he'll save his life, and then the telegraph man will tell him what the mountaineer and the dog did, and he'll take him down to jail and he'll say, "Sheriff, here's your man."
6: Something tells me it won't be as easy as that. Hoppy has a real job ahead of him.
3: Oh, I certainly won't miss that.
6: I won't either.
3: Oh, now I'll bet you it's time for Prince Valiant.
6: Well, I'll bet you we're going to turn over the page and find out. Yes, sir, there he is on page 3.
3: And do you remember last week the ship that Prince Val and Arf were on had landed at Britain, and that's where Arf is to leave the ship?
6: Yes, and you remember that Arf is very unhappy about this because it looks as though he's going to have to part with the beautiful girl Adele, whom he has fallen in love with.
3: Yes, that's so sad. Oh, but you remember that the crew was going to give him a present, too. So let's read and see what that present is.
6: Very well, here we go with Prince Valiant and the Days of King Arthur. Hecate, Breckett, Grey Malkin, and Quince. Music romantic for a fair, fair prince. Their ship reaches Britain, but the time of parting is not yet, for the crew gather around Arf, and the helmsman speaks.
8: "A crewman have a gift for the singer of songs who made the lonely hours of the night watch seem short. The teller of tales who helped us forget the winter winds."
6: They tell Arf to stand still, and they hold out a wooden leg, which is to fit onto the stump of the leg which Arf had lost. Last picture top row, they adjust the straps of the carved and polished wooden leg. Arf stands for a minute testing, and then, with a shout of joy, throws away the crutch and does a dance step.
9: "Hey, look, Val, look!"
6: Then, first picture next row, Prince Valiant and his squire step ashore. Arf cries, "I'm free once more to set foot on Britain, for the days of my banishment are long past." Val smiles happily to see that Arf manages so well with a wooden leg, and then they see Adele and her party go ashore. Arf's not happy to part from Adele, so he says to them, "Will you journey to Bristol, and we to Camelot? My father's house is midway between. Will you be my guest, please?" Adele looks at her father. He looks at her and sees the pleading in her eyes. And he agrees. So last picture, second row. Though winter sends chill winds and rain, springtime rides with two of the party. Arf and the lovely Adele ride side by side through the rain. And first picture, bottom row, after 2 years of wandering, Arf comes again to the home of his childhood, a home from which he had been driven by an evil woman. Inside the castle, alone in his great laboratory, sits a scholar, Sir Geoffrey, Arf's father, dreaming. Then comes the clatter of hoofs and the sound of voices from the courtyard. Then footsteps are heard walking past the window outside. The door is opened. There are more footsteps down the corridor outside his door. And then, a moment later, a tall lad stands in the doorway. There's a long silence. Sir Geoffrey's eyes grow misty. He looks at Arf and then whispers, "My son."
3: Sir Geoffrey's so happy to see Arf.
6: And Arf's happy to see his father, too.
3: Yes, and isn't it nice that Arf can go home that way and visit and bring that pretty Adele with him?
6: Yes, everything is nice today, isn't it?
3: Yes, it is.
6: And next week we'll find out more about Arf's visit at his home.
3: Oh, goody.
6: Well, now I think it's time for your little pal, Donald Duck.
3: Oh, quick, let's quack, quack.
6: Very well, then, over the page we go, past Jungle Jim. Turn the page, and there, under little iodine, is Donald Duck. Say the magic words with me. Squeegem, squeegem, squiddy, chicka-chack. Let's have music to fit a quack, quack. Donald is downtown shopping, and he sees a set of metal chairs and tables for his patio, and he exclaims,
10: Boy, that's a bargain.
6: And by the time you can say it is, Donald is hauling the chairs home, saying cheerfully,
10: "Wow, what a scorcher. It must be 100 in the shade."
6: Third picture, top row, he's setting the chairs up on his patio. And a minute later, he's on the phone saying to Daisy,
10: "Hi, Daisy. I finally got some new patio furniture. Come over and see it."
6: Daisy replies,
11: "Oh, it's too hot to go out."
6: Donald answers, last picture, top row,
10: "I'll serve you a nice cold glass of lemonade."
6: Daisy replies,
11: "Oh, very well. I'll be over right after lunch."
6: A couple of hours later, first picture, bottom row, Donald and Daisy are coming out of the house carrying lemonade. Donald points out the chairs, one which is in the shade of the tree and one which is out in the scorching sun, and he says,
10: "Well, how do you like them?"
6: Daisy replies,
12: "Well, they are pretty, but are they comfortable?"
6: Donald says happily as he puts the lemonade on the table,
10: "Try one."
6: Daisy says cheerfully,
12: "I'll do that."
6: She backs up to the metal chair, which has been standing in the scorching sun, and sits down. Up in the air she goes, her bottom sizzling. She picks up a pitcher of lemonade and slaps it on Donald's head, and then walks angrily home with a singed tail. Last picture, Donald with a black eye is at the store again, and he's saying to the storekeeper,
10: "You got some asbestos seat cushions, pal."
3: Wasn't that funny?
6: Yeah. I would never sit down on a metal chair that had been standing in the sun, because that's like sitting on a stove.
3: Yes, it certainly is.
6: As a matter of fact, I'd put a heat-proof cushion on it right away.
3: So would I. Oh, that Donald, he's so funny. Yeah.
6: Well, now let's see what Flash Gordon's doing.
3: Oh, yes, let's.
6: Turn to the very last page of the first section, and here he is.
3: You remember, last week, Flash and Dale got into a fight with the Martians on the ship where they were being held prisoner.
6: Yes, and then the Martians began to drain the air out of their ship. But Flash orders Dale and Ginger to put on their space helmets so they can breathe.
3: Yes, I wonder if they got them on in time, because if they didn't, they will die.
6: Well, let's read now and find out. Here we go with Flash Gordon. Rig-a-dig-a-doon-doon, sash-kum-a-tash. Let's have music for heroic Flash. Realizing that the Martians are draining the air from their pirate ship, Flash orders Dale and Ginger to don their space helmets. As he opens the plastic exit tube, he directs, "All together, jump!" Holding onto both of the girls, Flash says, "Now hold fast. This one-man rocket drive has to propel all three of us to our space island." He sets the rocket exhaust for fast pickup, hoping to overtake the distant Earth ship. From the invisible Martian pirate ship, last picture top row, a cosmic cannon fires at the fleeing prisoners. Drawing his ray gun, Flash says, "Ah, fell short. Underestimated our speed. Well, I'll try to spoil their aim." First picture bottom row, Flash's ray blast scores a lucky hit on the electro screen that kept the Martian ship invisible to sight and radar. He says, "There, that may scare them. They don't know what secret weapons we can use now that their ship is visible." As the Martian ship edges away, Flash radios the Earth ship, saying, "Calling Dr. Ruff on space platform. Open the airlock for us, but have weapons ready. There's a spy from Mars on deck." What Flash doesn't know is that pirate Captain Toxo, the Martian, grins as he hears this. For last picture, hiding on the space platform, he aims his space gun at Flash as Flash moves closer.
3: Is going to shoot Flash before he gets there.
6: Yeah, it looks as though that's what he's trying.
3: Oh, and just when I thought Flash was going to get away all right.
6: Oh, it seems that the danger never lets up with Flash Gordon. Well, we'll find out if he makes it all right next week.
3: Oh, I hope so. Oh, now it's time for Dagwood and Bundy.
6: And here they are on the first page of the second section, and I'll read that in just a moment. But first, here's that nice man again with something interesting to say. Now, here we go again with Puck the Comic Weekly. And on the first page of the second section, Dagwood and Blondie.
3: Magic words for the music, please.
6: Very well, my lady. Ramafoo, ramafum, zim, zam, zombie. Conjure me music for Dagwood and Blondie.
13: Dagwood and Blondie.
6: Blondie is telling Tootsie Woodley, her neighbor, that Dagwood says she can't have a new evening gown for the dance, so she has to make her old one over. Tootsie tells her that she'll help her. Tootsie picks up the gown, saying,
9: I'll take it home and lower the hem on my sewing machine.
6: Last picture, top row, Dagwood is watering the lawn. Herb Woodley sits in a sun chair reading a magazine. Tootsie sticks her head out of the window and says,
9: Herbert, come in a minute. I need you.
6: First picture, next row, Herb is inside the house with Blondie's dress on as Tootsie's putting pins in it to get it just the right shape. She says,
9: Stop wiggling, Herbert.
6: Herb exclaims,
10: Ouch! I'm no human pincushion.
6: Tootsie looks at the gown thoughtfully and then says,
9: Now don't move. I have to run over to Blondie's a minute to see if she has some matching ribbon.
6: Herb growls,
10: Make it snappy.
6: A few seconds later, Dagwood happens to stick his head in through the window. He sees Herb standing there, last picture, second row, with a dress on and one hand on his hip. Dagwood says cutely,
9: Oh, hello, Genevieve.
6: Herb goes,
10: Genevieve.
6: Dagwood picks up a flower, and he hands it to Herb, first picture, next row, saying,
9: Don't you want this pretty flower to put in your hair?
6: Herb snarls,
10: That does it!
6: He starts out the window after Dagwood, still wearing the dress. Dagwood aims the garden hose at Herb, and the fight begins. Last picture, third row, Cookie, Dagwood's daughter, runs into the house and yells,
9: Mama, come quick! Papa's beating up a woman!
6: They all dash out to where the boys are fighting. And they find Herb and Dagwood, first picture, bottom row, lying on the ground in a puddle of water. Herb's all covered with bruises, and Dagwood is lying there with a garden hose wound around his neck. Blondie wails,
9: Oh, my evening gown, it's ruined!
6: Dagwood exclaims,
9: Your evening gown. Boo!
6: An hour later, Dagwood and Blondie are downtown at the store. Blondie has on a beautiful new evening gown. The sales lady says,
9: Oh, it's only $39.50.
6: Dagwood, chewing his fingernails, moans,
9: Oh, only, she says.
6: Blondie exclaims,
9: I'll take it.
6: Last picture, Dagwood slowly comes up the walk. Blondie stops on the doorstep and calls to Tootsie and Herb.
9: Oh, look, Tootsie, I got a new evening gown, thanks to you and Herb.
6: And Dagwood slinks into the house. Oh, poor Dagwood.
3: Well, why do you say poor Dagwood? After all, it was he who started all the whole trouble.
6: Oh, yes, but...
3: He called Herb Woodley a Genevieve.
6: Yes, but...
3: And he squirted the water hose on the desk.
9: Yes, but...
3: And that's what started the whole fight.
9: Yes, but...
3: And I think Blondie deserved a new evening gown anyway.
6: All right, we won't read Roy Rogers.
3: Why?
6: Because you won't let me say yes, but...
3: Yes, but...
6: Well...
3: Please read Roy Rogers. Pretty please. With sugar on it? Go ahead. Say yes, but.
9: Yes, but now I don't have anything to say yes, but about.
3: Well, then read Roy Rogers.
6: Very well, then. I will read Roy Rogers.
3: Thank you. You remember last week, Roy started a new adventure. He's after some outlaws who stole some gold.
6: Yes, and when we left them, the outlaws, Beetle and Ballast, are at the foot of Flat Top Butte, a high, steep rock in the valley. They have the gold with them. Ballast has taken a huge kite out of his covered wagon, and he tells Beetle to climb into the kite because there's no way to the top of the rock except by flying. And it's a good place to hide the box of gold dust that they've stolen from the bank.
3: I wonder if he'll get up there all right.
6: Well, let's read now and find out. Here we go with Roy Rogers, King of the Cowboys. A yip-i-oh. Now here we go with Roy and Trigger. A yip-i-oh.

0: Beetle, who is a small man, climbs into the kite. Then Ballast turns it into the wind, which begins to lift it up. Ballast releases the rope from a winch. As the kite goes up, up, up, third picture, top row, carrying Beetle to the top of the rock. It hits the rock with a bump, and Beetle, hanging on for dear life, exclaims,
1: "Man, I'm sure earning my spread of this gold shipment."
0: Ballast yells,
2: "All right, jump, Beetle! Did you see Roy Rogers across the valley?"
0: Beetle lets go and drops to the top of the rock. He ties a rope and pulley around a cleft in the rock and looks off down the valley. Last picture, top row, he calls down to Ballast.
1: "Hey, it looks like Rogers is catching up to Jet and the stage. The local transportation expert ain't far behind."
0: First picture, bottom row, is Roy Gaines on the stagecoach and the escaping outlaw. Roy says, "I could pick Jut Matheson off that stage trigger, but we want him alive. Wonder what happened to his sidekick." Roy rides up on the outside of the stagecoach. When Jut sees him, he prepares to jump. Roy yells, "Go ahead and jump, Matheson. The goal's the important thing right now." Jut jumps off as Roy rides up and catches the reins of the lead horse and tries to stop the coach. Jut rolls over in the ground, gets up, and hides behind a bush, third picture bottom row. He sees Q Brute, who's been tagging along behind Roy, coming along behind on the light buckboard. As he nears him, Jut puts a shot through Cube's hat. Cube brings him his rig and says,
1: "Jut Matheson, you ruffian, I'll have you jailed for robbery for this high-handed..."
3: "Shut up, or I'll aim closer, Root. I want your nag and that buckboard pronto."
4: Horse and buggy and get away, isn't he?
0: It certainly looks like it. I guess Roy didn't count on that.
4: No.
0: And just think, Beetle is up on the top of the rock now, and he can pull the gold up there and then hide it.
4: Yes, Roy is really going to have some puzzle to work this out.
0: Mm-hmm, it looks that way. Well, we'll find out more about that next week.
4: Is now the time for Dick's adventure?
0: It is now, and you'll find him on the very last page of the second section.
4: I'm glad, because you remember last week, Dick was dreaming that he was in the early days of America with George Washington, and there's going to be a big battle.
0: Yes, between the English army under General Cornwallis and the American army under George Washington at Yorktown, Virginia.
4: So let's read about it.
0: Very well, here we go with Dick's adventures. Say the magic words with me.
4: Riggedy pack, kazak, kazik.
0: Let's have music for Adventurous Dick. Dick, astride his horse, looks at the enemy soldiers who are now encircled by the Americans on land and watches the French fleet which is coming into the bay to attack the British from the sea. Dick says,
1: "Cornwallis and his redcoats are dead ducks. We got them trapped here in Yorktown, Virginia, and it's the last big battle of the Revolution."
0: But Dick's optimism is premature, for despite the fact that Washington has Cornwallis surrounded and a powerful French fleet is shelling him from the Chesapeake, the doughty British general suddenly counterattacks with fury, last picture, top row, and this is with exceeding difficulty thrown back. All day long, the battle continues. Then, second picture next row, near dusk, Dick sees the masts of British warships racing toward Yorktown to relieve the beleaguered redcoats. And the big picture, center of the page, the French fleet turns to head them off. And that night, the sky over the Chesapeake is aflame with burning English ships. Relentlessly, over the hours, the redcoats are pressed into a smaller and smaller space. At last, only two redoubts remain to them. But no infantry can storm past this murderous crossfire. All night long, the opposing armies face each other over a short distance of open ground. The British are dug in well, but it seems that in no way can anyone get at them. But at length, first and second pictures, bottom row, to end this fearsome siege, Colonel Alexander Hamilton and General Lafayette gain Washington's consent to a bold maneuver. In the first gray light of dawn, two companies of lightly armed cavalry wait for a signal.
5: Attack!
0: Then it comes. Last picture, Dick and his comrades are charging wildly past the redoubts and into the heart of Yorktown. Dick cries,
6: "This time it's got to fall!"

0: Look at those men. They're riding right across that open ground, right at the guns.
1: Yes, right at the British guns.
0: My, those are brave men. I wonder if this will win the victory.
1: Well, next week we'll find out for sure.
0: Oh, I can hardly wait.
1: Neither can I.
0: Oh, look, here's Rusty Riley right underneath Dick's adventure.
1: Yes, and you remember last week Tex and Rusty went to see a man named Old Sam at the racing track at Lexington, Kentucky, to see if they could learn something about Snowflake, the horse the little girl Queenie had.
0: Yes, that was because Tex had learned that Snowflake was a trotting horse that pulled a little cart and not a racehorse that wore a saddle.
1: That's right. And you remember that when Tex described Snowflake to Old Sam, he remembered a horse just like that called Rhina Blanca.
0: Yes. Let's read more and see if we can find out for sure if it's the same horse.
1: Very well. Here we go with Rusty Riley. Gallop and run till the road is dusty. Give us music for his horse and Rusty. Tex leans forward eagerly and says to Old Sam,
2: "You say the white mare you're thinking of was named Rhina Blanca, eh? Well, that's Spanish for white queen, ain't it? What's her owner supposed to have done to get him ruled off the track, Sam?"
1: Old Sam replies,
3: "Well, it happened right on the track. About the only serious competition the white mare had was a brown standard bred named Pooh Bah, driven by Corny Botts. Pooh Bah and Rhina Blanca were leading the field at the far turn, neck and neck, when the left fork of Corny Butt's sulky broke. He was hurt so bad he hasn't driven since. The association officials got an anonymous tip that Catfoot Kendall, the little owner and driver of the white mare, tampered with Corny Sulky. Come with me a minute, and I'll show you."
1: So he leads Tex and Rusty over to a pile of junk by one of the sheds. Last picture, top row, he picks up a fork, which is a part of the sulky, the part that was broken, and he says,
3: "Here's the very fork, Tex. It's been laying on this junk heap for months. Now, if you look close, you see the break shows that it was sawed about half through. You see?"
1: Tex replies,
2: "By cracky, you're right. You say the officials were tipped off?"
1: First picture, bottom row, Old Sam replies,
3: "Yep. Somebody wrote him a letter suggesting they look into Catfoot Kendall's kit box. Sure enough, he found a hacksaw with fresh steel filings in the teeth."
2: That's pretty strong evidence, but it ain't positive proof. What did Kendall say?
3: Oh, Catfoot swore he didn't even own a hacksaw. But another witness said he heard him say that he'd take care of Corny Botts. So they ruled him off all association tracks forever. And just same I say, I don't believe he did it.
1: Tex nods his head thoughtfully and then says,
2: "I see. Well, thanks, Sam. Just a couple more questions. Who was Botts driving for, and how did Kendall get that nickname, Catfoot?"
3: "Oh, Corny Botts drove for Grassy Acre Stables. As for Kendall, he got that moniker Catfoot because he always wore real soft shoes, like moccasins."
2: "Uh-huh, I see. Well, thanks again, Sam. I'll be seeing you."
1: Tex and Rusty walk over to the car. Last picture. Rusty says, "It doesn't seem like Snowflake can be the horse Sam was talking about, Tex, because her driver was Catfoot Kendall. But Queenie's name is Jones."
2: Tex says, "Well, I don't know, Rusty. Drivers sometimes take a professional name. Take a walk over to his shack and have a look at his shoes."
0: Oh, this is exciting. Tex is certainly learning a lot of interesting things. You know, he's just like my favorite detective, Nick Carter.
1: Yes, he is. And I hope that these facts that he's learned will help him prove that Queenie's father wasn't the one who saw that fork.
0: Yes, so do I. Because if Tex can prove that it wasn't Queenie's father, why then he can run his horse in the race again, and then maybe they can win the money and live happily ever after.
1: Well, we'll find out more about that next week. Now, that's all the time I have. But before I go, here's that nice fellow with some more interesting information. Well, honey, and all you boys and girls, I gotta go now.
0: All right, Mr. Tommy Beagley Man, but I'll be waiting for you next week.
1: Okay, that's a date, and a date with all you boys and girls. 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

0: The war is over and the fighting men are coming home. But for the FBI, the war, the fight against fascism, is not over. In a sense, it still goes on. Because the fight against democracy still goes on. Not only overseas, but right here in this country. In a Midwestern state, for example, where a thin, white-haired man named Martin Bessemer was trying to form an organization called the United Brotherhood of America. Bessemer made his speeches in a large hall, and in his audiences were many veterans of our war against fascism. Directly behind this hall, he had his offices, a large outer reception room and a small inner office used only by Bessemer, by his red-haired secretary, and by his business manager, a hard, quiet-faced man called Frank Kingston.
1: Wheeler.
2: Hmm?
1: You finished typing that letter?
2: It's right over there.
3: Oh, okay.
2: When's Bessemer going to sign it?
1: As soon as he finishes rousing the rabble.
3: Oh, you know, baby, a million copies of this ought to open a few thousand vets with plenty of separation pay.
2: They could all hear him talk. You know something funny, Frank?
3: Hmm?
2: I listened to him the other day.
3: And you almost believed him?
2: Almost. If I'd had my purse, I would have handed over the membership fee and joined up.
3: Yeah, the more suckers who feel that way, the more money in the bank for us.
2: For us?
3: Yeah. We're in it together, baby.
2: Frank.
3: Huh?
2: When are you going to get him to sign that check?
3: I told you.
2: When the time comes.
3: Yeah.
2: And I told you, I'm not going to sit around here waiting for dollar bills to start...
3: Hello, Mr. Bessemer.
4: Hello, Frank. Hello, Lila, my dear.
2: Hello, Mr. Bessemer.
4: Yeah, I've been working hard today, haven't you?
2: Pretty hard.
4: Well, I'll take your dinner tonight and make sure you're getting enough to eat.
3: Here's the letter we drew up, Mr. Bessemer.
4: Ah, thank you. The United Brotherhood of America has a particular appeal for our veterans. I realize their plight and promise to give every honorably discharged man who joins the Brotherhood a battle bonus amounting to... I've never promised anything of the kind, Frank.
3: Well, there are a couple of million vets waiting for somebody to lead them someplace, Mr. Bessemer. You know, vets with dough. You want to get them to join, don't you?
4: Well, naturally.
3: Then sign here.
4: Oh, now look.
3: You hired me to boost your membership. Sign here.
4: Kingston, nobody tells me what to do. Nobody.
3: Oh, I'm sorry, Mr. Bessemer. I didn't mean to sound as though I were giving orders. Just thinking that if we can pull in the vets, the organization ought to get big enough to swing your election at the state legislature. Or maybe even Congress.
4: Hmm. Well, in that case, let me have your pen, Frank.
3: Okay. Here.
4: Thanks. There we are. I'll pick you up about 6, Lila.
2: Okay.
4: Goodbye, my dear.
2: Bye.
4: Goodbye, Frank.
3: Goodbye now.
2: He'll pick me up at 6.
3: So what?
2: So we'll have dinner and he'll slobber over me again.
3: All right.
2: All right, nothing. What kind of a guy are you to let someone else take your...
3: You won't be bothered much longer.
2: No?
3: No. Our friend just signed his last will and testament.
2: His letter?
3: Yeah. It's going to mean a killing for us and the finish for him.
2: How?
3: Well, it's going to hook a lot of poor fish, baby. But it's also going to make somebody start an investigation.
2: For instance?
3: I don't know. But when they come around, we're going to be gone. And Mr. Martin Bessemer is going to be left holding the bag.
0: It's easy to get a mailing list of veterans. And it's easy to stir up some of those veterans. The end of the war doesn't mean peace for the country. It means a period of transition, reconversion, change. Many fighting men who have come home want that period to be swift and sure and right. So when they read a letter like Martin Bessemer's, many veterans get excited. Some want to join his organization. And some react the way a boy like Eddie Butler did. Eddie is calling on his girl.
5: Sorry I kept you waiting, Eddie. Like my new dress?
6: Huh?
5: I asked you if you liked my new dress.
6: Oh, yeah. Yeah, new, isn't it?
5: Eddie, when we get married, my clothes
6: won't... That bird ought to have his head handed to him.
5: What are you talking about?
6: I'm sorry, honey. A letter came this afternoon. I didn't get a chance to read it.
5: You read it now. Put it away.
6: But look at it.
5: I don't want to.
6: It's from a gent named Martin Bessemer. He's the head of an outfit called...
5: The United Brotherhood of American Wars, I know.
6: How do you know?
5: My brother Bobby got one this morning.
6: What'd he say?
5: Oh, I don't know. Said he wants to join.
6: Join this?
5: Yes.
6: Well, he can read, can't he? Listen to this. The United Brotherhood is an organization restricted to members of the Caucasian race. That's a fancy way of saying Aryans.
5: All right, Eddie.
6: And this juicy little warning that we veterans have to rise up and throw the foreigners...
5: All right, Eddie.
6: But, Nora, don't you
5: see... Give me that letter.
6: Nora!
5: I'm sorry.
6: I don't get it, honey.
5: I don't get you.
6: Me?
5: Eddie, sit down. No, here by me.
6: Okay.
5: Darling, I know it was pretty bad overseas, and you went through a lot. But you're home now, darling, and the war is over.
6: The fighting's over, you mean?
5: What?
6: As long as there are weasels like this Martin Bessemer around, it's not over. Look, honey, I get mad, but don't try to chalk it up to combat fatigue or anything like that. I get mad because I see that maybe there's a chance all that fighting was for nothing.
5: Eddie, that's silly.
6: Silly, yeah, and your kid brother joins a peachy little group restricted to members of the Caucasian race.
5: He's a kid, and it's a small, unimportant organization.
6: There are a couple of million kids and plenty of these small, unimportant organizations for them to join.
5: Eddie.
6: No, I am mad. I don't like it, Nora. I don't like that it's going on and we let it go on.
5: What can we do?
6: I know what I'm going to do.
5: What?
6: I'm going to join Mr. Bessemer's little restricted bunch.
5: What?
6: He'll get me into one of his meetings so I can find out what he's up to. If he's up to what I think he is, Mr. Martin Bessemer better watch out.
7: Martin Bessemer did not know that the FBI had been checking on his activities. But he'd been smart enough to stop just short of a violation for which he could be arrested. And now one of his letters come to the FBI's attention.
8: Martin Bessemer.
9: Yeah. According to the files, Dan, he's been spreading his poison since 1937. He was mixed up with a bun, but he went into hiding as soon as we invaded North Africa.
8: Smart boy.
9: Uh-huh. But now he's out again. We've never been able to get anything on him. Even this new organization he's trying to get started has a bona fide setup legally.
8: Well, maybe this letter is what we've been waiting for.
9: I think it is. As a matter of fact, I think he's bitten off more than he can chew in this one sentence right here. Look.
8: He promises to give every honorably discharged man a battle bonus.
9: Yeah. Probably sucked in a lot of members that way. But if he can't pay off,
8: we can put him out of business.
9: Right. It beats me how a rat like that can keep going anyway. So wonder that someone doesn't get so mad at him that... Well, let's get moving. We'd better take a good look at Mr. Martin Bessemer's books.
2: It's about time you showed up.
3: I've had my hands full, Lila.
2: Who was she?
3: Oh, stop being cute. I just had a big session with some vet named Eddie Butler. He's helped to knock Bessemer's block off.
2: I know. He was here before. But we've got a bigger problem.
3: What do you mean?
2: I had a visitor. A gentleman named Sherman.
3: Sherman?
2: From the FBI.
3: What do you want?
2: To look at the books.
3: You didn't let him?
2: No. But he said he'd be back at 3.
3: It's almost that now.
2: I know. What are we going to do, Frank?
3: Oh, it's going to be all right, baby.
2: It says here.
3: I tell you, it's going to be all right. All this means is that we clear out a little ahead of schedule.
2: Without the money?
3: With the money.
2: Well, he hasn't signed that check yet.
3: You will.
10: Hello, Lila, my dear.
2: Oh, hello.
10: Hello, Frank.
3: Oh, I'm glad you're here, Mr. Bessemer.
10: Anything wrong?
3: Well, yes, we've gotten some disturbing news.
10: What?
3: Well, the FBI was here to look at our books.
10: The FBI? Why?
3: Well, I guess it's because of that last letter you sent out. One where you promised the boys a battle bonus. You see, if they look at our books and find that you can't pay that bonus, they could send you up for fraud.
10: Go on.
3: Well, I've got a check here already for your signature, Mr. Bessemer. It's for the money in our account.
10: Well, what do you plan to do with it?
3: We can take the money and run.
10: Take it and run?
3: Yeah.
10: You cheap dicks!
3: Be so easy with your hands, Mr. Bessemer.
10: You've got everything ready, haven't you? You knew this was coming and you planned for it.
3: So what?
10: You cheap little racketeer.
3: Easy, Bessemer.
10: Uneducated scum that'll do anything for money.
3: I warned you.
10: You are scum. You're from the slums and your parents were...
3: Now maybe you'll keep your hands to yourself.
2: Dead, Frank.
3: I don't jail, kid.
2: What are you going to do?
3: What are we going to do, you mean?
2: What?
3: We're in it together, baby. Remember? And we're good.
2: Shh.
3: What's the matter?
2: Somebody's in the outer office.
3: Huh?
2: I heard him.
3: We'll see who it is. Just open that door a crack.
2: Oh, Frank.
3: Go on.
2: It's that boy.
3: What boy?
2: That veteran, Eddie Butler. The one who wanted to knock Bessemer's head.
3: We're both thinking the same thing, baby.
2: Frank.
3: It'll work. Come on. Help me lift Bessemer's body behind the desk.
2: Oh. Why?
3: You don't want the kid to see him when he walks in.
2: No.
3: Now, where's that check?
2: Here. What are you going to do?
3: Get out the back door into the bank before it closes.
2: Well, the check's not signed.
3: That's okay. I know his signature.
2: Frank.
3: Stop worrying, baby. I'll get in touch with you and let you know where I am.
2: You won't forget.
3: We're in it together, aren't we?
2: Yeah. We're in it together, all right.
3: Okay. Here.
2: What?
3: Take my gun. You know what to do with it, don't you?
2: Yeah.
3: So long, baby.
2: Mr. Butler?
11: Yeah?
2: Come in, won't you?
11: Thanks.
2: You're waiting to see Mr. Bessemer?
11: Yeah, I saw him come in here and then... Say, did I hear a couple of shots?
2: Shots? Why, no. Not from here. Oh, what you must have heard...
11: What's the matter?
2: Look behind the desk.
11: Huh? Hold! It's Bessemer.
2: And isn't this yours?
11: What?
2: This gun. Here, take it.
11: But
2: it's yours, isn't it?
11: No.
2: Oh, yes, it is. Come in. Oh, Mr. Sherman, I'm so glad you're here. This man just shot Mr. Bessemer.

momentarily close the Equitable Society's presentation of the Federal Bureau of Investigation file on the serviceman's fraud. We will return to this case in just a moment. There's something about the name of the Equitable Life Assurance Society of the United States that seems to arouse quite a lot of interest. Again and again, people say to us, by the way, why is the Equitable Society called a society? Well, that question is easily answered. The Equitable Life Assurance Society is called a society because it is a society, in every sense of the word. It is an association of men and women who share the conviction that contentment and security depend on practicing the basic American virtues of thrift and self-reliance and cooperation. We who are members of the great Equitable Society family know that it isn't enough to work for ourselves alone. We know that we do better when we lend each other a helping hand. And that is why we have joined forces in the Equitable Life Assurance Society of the United States. We have combined our dollars into a common protective fund, which gives each of us far more security than he could attain by his own unaided efforts. The fact that 3.25 million Americans think this way and have become Equitable Society members gives our organization tremendous stability and safety. At the same time, the fact that this is a society means that we individual members receive personal consideration and warm, friendly attention in all our dealings with the management. Finally, we have the satisfaction of knowing that our premium dollars are constantly invested in ways that benefit the entire nation. For by serving its members, the Equitable Society serves America. And now back to the file on the serviceman's fraud.

0: A murder is committed. A murder that's buried in the back pages because the victim is seemingly unimportant. The killer seems to be unimportant, too. Seems to be a boy named Eddie Butler. A boy with a motive. With a gun marked with his fingerprints. A boy who is actually seen by an eyewitness. The case seems open and shut. Seems to be as simple as ABC. Nevertheless, the FBI, working with local police, investigates. And investigates thoroughly.
1: You say Butler was here earlier, miss?
2: Oh, yes. He was raving about getting hold of Mr. Bessemer and knocking his head off.
1: But you got rid of him.
2: Well, I thought I did. But then he came back about an hour ago. He just stormed in here and made a wild speech, and then he took out his gun and fired.
1: That was a few minutes before three.
2: Yeah. Well, I feel sorry for the kid, but that happened.
1: What happened?
2: Well, you know, those boys are trained to kill. They go overseas and do a lot of killing, and it just gets in their blood. They come home, see something they don't like, so they kill.
1: Is that what Mr. Bessemer thought?
2: Why?
1: It sounds like something he might have said. I guess you like Mr. Bessemer.
2: No. But it was a job, Mr. Sherman.
1: You didn't mind working for a man like that?
2: Well, I...
1: I'm sorry. It's really none of my business. If there's anything else we want, I'll let you know.
0: Murder is committed, but it was a letter which brought the FBI to this case. A letter involving a plan to defraud veterans. And so the books of the organization called the United Brotherhood of America are turned over to a special agent, while the agent in charge aids the local police to follow up the murder. Follow it up by sending the gun in the case to the FBI laboratory in Washington. Follow it up by interviewing Eddie Butler in his cell.
3: Doesn't make any sense, Mr. Sherman.
1: The murder?
3: None of it. You know, I was thinking, suppose I really had shot Bessemer. He was a fascist. In the army, they taught us what a fascist is, and overseas, we saw him and killed some of them. Bessemer wasn't any different, Mr. Sherman, except maybe he was born here.
1: Don't try to make any sense out of that, Eddie. Go out of your head.
3: You think I'm going out of my head anyway. Mr. Sherman, I didn't kill Bessemer, but I'm glad he was killed. And even if it hangs me, I'll keep saying that. So, maybe I am out of my head.
1: Eddie, you're sure there wasn't anybody else in that office when you walked in?
3: Just a girl.
1: What about earlier?
3: I thought I saw that guy go in, but I don't know.
1: What guy?
3: Some gent who'd been trying to get rid of me.
1: What was his name?
3: I don't know.
1: What did he look like?
3: Oh, pretty solid. A little taller than me. Kind of a thin, hard face. Dark hair. That's all I remember.
1: And you don't know who he was?
3: Well, he said he was Bessemer's business manager.
1: Business manager?
3: Yeah.
1: Thanks, Eddie. Thanks very much.

0: What'd you get out of the books, Dan?
1: Oh, pretty much what we figured. Bessemer couldn't have paid off that battle bonus if he stood on his head. Not that he had any intention to.
0: Of course not.
1: Matter of fact, all the money was drawn out of the bank.
0: When?
1: About 1 minute before three. The teller remembered because he was ready to close up.
0: Well, Bessemer was dead by then.
1: Sure. But I don't know who the man was who cashed the check.
0: Probably countersigned with a phony.
1: Yeah, that's what I figured. The check's on its way to the lab.
0: Good.
1: I got a description of him, though. Slightly over medium height, dark hair, thin face.
0: Say, that sounds like the same man Butler described.
1: Really?
0: Yeah. This is beginning to make sense, Dan. There's somebody else in this. Somebody who was possibly double-crossing Bessemer. Somebody who possibly murdered Bessemer or helped the girl murder... Hello? Sherman speaking. Yeah. Yeah. Where? Thanks.
1: What was that?
0: Report just came in on the gun. Serial number was filed off, but the lab got it anyway.
1: Could they trace it?
0: Well, the last place they traced it to was a pawn shop over on the south side. Now, look, we don't want to arrest you for selling the gun. We just want to know who you sold it to.
2: I told you. I don't know his name.
0: What did he look like?
2: He was, a little shorter than you. Dark. Kind of a... Wait.
0: What?
2: I just remembered. His name was Frank. That's what she called him. Frank.
0: That's what who called him?
2: The girl who was with him. A very pretty girl. With red hair.
0: Here's a report on the check, Dan.
1: Was it a forgery?
0: Sure. Same guy who countersigned it forged it.
1: What's his name?
0: Kingston. Frank Kingston. We have a lead on where he's hiding. Williams traced a call the girl made him last night.
1: Well, let's get him then.
0: Yeah, there's a catch.
1: What?
0: We can probably hold him on fraud, forgery, larceny,
1: but how do we get him on murder?
0: Yeah. As long as that girl sticks to her story, we're...
1: You know, if there were only some way of getting one of them to double-cross the other...
0: Say, I have an idea.
1: What's that?
0: The old bellboy trick. It might work. They've never seen you. So if we can get that girl over to Frank Kingston's apartment tonight...

0: Isn't there anybody to run this elevator? Hey, isn't there anybody...
1: Take it easy, lady.
2: Who are you?
1: Bellboy, clerk, elevator boy, what do you have?
2: Now, since this is an elevator, what did you think?
1: Sorry you had to wait. We had a lot of checkouts today.
2: Dump like this, I'm not surprised.
1: What floor?
2: Five.
1: Five?
2: Yeah, do you mind?
1: No, I don't mind. Only I don't think there's anybody up there.
2: What?
1: Well, there was only two people. 503, she checked out this morning. And 514, he checked out a few minutes ago.
2: 514 couldn't have. I just spoke to him on the phone.
1: Yeah, I know.
2: How do you know?
1: Also worked the switchboard. Lady calls, and 2 minutes later, 514 calls to say he's checking out.
2: I don't believe you.
1: Well, see for yourself. It's right over here.
2: Good. He checked out.
1: No, it's open.
2: Frank!
1: See? What did I tell you?
2: So he's gone.
1: Oh, sure.
2: Oh, that's great. That's just dandy. Little Frankie's gone for a walk with his pocket stuffed with money. That's beautiful.
1: Something wrong?
2: No, nothing's wrong. Everything's fine. Where's your phone?
1: What are you going to do?
2: Call the police. That man who checked out murdered Martin Bessemer. I saw him do it.
3: I don't think he'll get very far, miss.
2: Mr. Sherman.
3: He's still downstairs waiting for you.
2: Downstairs?
3: Sure. This is 614, Lila.
2: Six? But this elevator, boy...
1: Also house detective and FBI.
2: So that's the way it is.
3: Yeah. What do you think Frank is going to say when he hears the news?
2: I think I know. He'll say we're in it together, baby.

Frank Kingston and his female accomplice were tried and convicted by local authorities on the charge of first-degree murder. Kingston's death reminds us that there are men in this land who say they are Americans, who perhaps think that they are Americans and yet speak openly and loudly against the principles of freedom and equality, the principles of democracy. There's little difference between such men and the enemies across the seas whom we have conquered. There's little difference between such men and the criminals they so often employ, for they are criminals themselves. In the end, they will be caught, because their crimes are crimes against the people, against the government, against the FBI.

You'll hear about next week's case in just a moment. Tonight, will you join the Equitable Society in a salute to an industry which shares the responsibility of passing on the wisdom of the world from one generation to another? An industry which makes possible the great system of free education for everyone, which is one of the foundations of our American democracy. Yes, a salute of gratitude to the book publishing industry of the United States. During the war, the publishers rose to the emergency and supplied over 90 million specially manufactured paper-bound books to the armed forces. Almost 800 titles, about 8 books for every serviceman or woman. Now that peace is here, we will look to the book publishers for more than 10,000 new titles each year. These will range from the scientific works, which carry forward the torch of progress, to the fiction, which relaxes you in your hours of leisure. For many years, funds of the Equitable Life Assurance Society of the United States have been invested in the book publishing industry. In fact, Equitable Society funds have been a consistent factor in the growth and development of most of the great industries on which America depends for full employment and continued prosperity. Just as Equitable Society dollars were fighting dollars in wartime, so at all times they are security dollars for you, your home, and your country. Next week, we will bring you another thrilling story from the files of the Federal Bureau of Investigation. The file on the Desert Dictator.

The incidents used in tonight's Equitable Society's broadcast are taken from the files of the Federal Bureau of Investigation. However, all names used are fictitious, and any similarity thereof to the names of persons living or dead is accidental. Programs in this series of particular interest to servicemen and women are broadcast overseas through the worldwide facilities of the Armed Forces Radio Service. Tonight, the music was under the direction of Leith Stevens. The author was Arthur Lawrence. Your narrator was Reed Hadley, who appears through the courtesy of 20th Century Fox. This is Your FBI, is a Jerry Devine production. This is Dick Joy speaking for the Equitable Life Assurance Society of the United States and inviting you to tune in again next week at this same time for This is Your FBI.

0: Folks, the Equitable Society reminds you that tomorrow is Navy Day. We'd like to take this moment to say thanks, Navy, for a job well done. The U.S. Navy played a tremendous part in beating the Japanese. It was the tiny Pacific Fleet that stopped the enemy offensive at Midway. Navy ships turned the tide of the war in the furious night battles off the Solomons. Halsey's powerful Third Fleet crushed the Jap Navy in the battles of the Philippine Sea, making it possible for American warships and planes to blast enemy cities at will. Throughout the war, the Navy has spearheaded victory. Men of the Navy deserve the gratitude of their countrymen. One of the best ways Americans can show their appreciation is by guarding the goals for which these men fought, by maintaining a strong peacetime Navy.
1: With the new Yvette nail colors. They're great, sunny, bright, long-lasting. 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
6: Terry and the Pirates. Does grim, unexpected danger lurk in the forests of the snow-covered Kunlun Mountains near the Chinese town of Minchow? Well, that's where Terry Lee and his friends are. And we'll join them in today's strange, transcribed adventure in just a moment. Terry and the Pirates is brought to you by the makers of Libby's Pineapple Juice, one of Libby's 100 famous foods. You know, kid, right now we're getting pretty close to the swellest season of the whole year. The season that's chock-full of lowows. Well, says you, what in the heck is a low-ow? Well, I'll give you the dope. Low-ow, boys and girls, is the Hawaiian word for feast. Yes, if you went to a banquet in Hawaii, you'd be attending a low-ow, and you'd probably have roast pig and poi and a great big glass of pineapple juice. Travelers to Hawaii say Hawaiian pineapple juice is just about the swellest tasting drink they ever met up with. So I guess you'll be plenty thrilled to know you can get it right here at home. Yes, sir. The pineapple juice that Libby brings you is really, truly Hawaiian pineapple juice. And boy, oh boy, is it a treat. I'm willing to bet plenty that as soon as you taste Libby's Hawaiian pineapple juice, you'll be saying, please, Mom, let's have that keen juice often. And you'll get it often, too, if you tell your mother this. Tell her Libby's pineapple juice is very good for you because it gives you vitamin C and vitamin B1. Now, you might tip her off to the fact that Libby's pineapple juice is very easy to fix. Now, remember the name of this grand drink is Libby's, spelled L-I-B-B-Y-S. And now, Terry and the Pirates. Arriving at Minchow, Terry, Pat Ryan, April, Dude Hennick, and Burma were escorted to the long cabin lodge by Kennington Hook, handsome young assistant chemist to the famous Dr. Moy Ben. Moy Ben, you know, is head of the experimental gas laboratory located on the mountainside not far from Minchow. Last night, Kennington Hook was expected to bring the doctor to the cabin to see our friends. But Hook arrived alone. A search was made, but the elderly Chinese doctor had disappeared. And now, it is early morning as Pat Ryan, Terry, Burma, and Mr. Hook are seated before the crackling log fire in the cabin.
7: I rather flatter myself that I know the hills and valleys around Minchow quite well, but, well, I found no sign of Dr. Moy Ben. Quite a puzzle. Really it is.
8: I called the gas laboratory on the hill beyond the town. Somebody, the watchman I suppose it was, said Dr. Ben was not there.
9: Oh, poor old chap. A man just doesn't vanish into thin air, even in China. It isn't being done this year.
10: Well, let's check back.
7: How do you mean, check back, Mr. Ryan? I told you exactly what happened. I stopped in at the doctor's and extended Burma's invitation to him to visit this cabin last evening. He thanked me in his quaint Chinese way, said he was very busy at the moment, but would be right along.
10: Yes?
7: Well, I stopped in town for a moment, then came up the path to this cabin. When I arrived here, the doctor had not shown up, and, well, the rest of the story you know.
8: The doctor liked to walk quite a lot, huh?
7: Oh, yes, Terry. You see, his laboratory work was very confining. Whenever possible, he would walk to and from his rooms. In fact, he had no use for the automobile the army had placed at his disposal. I used it most of the time. He never even rode it.
9: Oh, why didn't you drive the car up the road here last night, Ken?
7: Knowing I would not have the pleasure of your company for a moonlight ride, Burma, I decided on a bit of walking exercise myself.
10: Well, you know the doctor fairly well, Hook. Perhaps you have some explanation for his continued absence.
7: I'm quite sure all those who know the doctor will agree with me that although a very great man in his chemistry and study of poison gases, Moiden was, shall I say, eccentric.
9: Shall you?
7: Well, he was odd, to say the least.
8: In what way, Mr. Hook?
7: Oh, in many ways, Terry. He'd work like mad, night and day, weeks on end, and suddenly be gone for a week or more.
10: And when he came back, he never explained where he'd been?
7: Not to me.
9: But you're his assistant, Ken.
7: Burma, my dear, there is or was only one Dr. Moy Ben. He is the world's greatest expert on poison gas, on chemical warfare. He was years ahead of his time. His experiments up the hill have been amazing. I assisted him, yes. But I was not in his confidence.
10: I see. And in what other ways was he eccentric?
7: Well, his habit of writing innumerable notes to himself. Always scribbling random ideas and reminders on scraps of paper. His laboratory office was littered with them.
9: Well, a lot of people have that habit, writing notes to themselves.
7: Yes, Burma. Especially when they're absent-minded. Let me see now. Perhaps I have some of his handiwork with me. Let me poke through my pockets here. Oh, here, yes. Yes, here we are. Reminder, written in English. Scribble on the torn margin of a newspaper.
9: What does it say?
7: Can't quite make it out in the firelight. His writing was rather difficult to read anyway. Perhaps you can make it out.
9: I'll try. He's written here, formula papers from Hennig.
10: Let me see it.
9: Here you are.
10: This is Dr. Moyben's handwriting, I suppose.
7: You'll find notes like that all over the laboratory.
9: Did Hennig have formulas for the doctor, Pat?
10: I think we'd better concern ourselves locating Moyben.
8: Well, if he was eccentric, he may suddenly have decided to fly to Chungking. Oh, no. There's no planes in use, not at this weather. He may have taken a ride in an army truck, gone someplace. I'll go into Min Chow and check up with the officer.
9: Well, why don't you telephone, Terry?
8: No, I'll take a walk. This business of sitting around doing nothing gives me the jitters. Want to get some fresh air anyway. See you later.
7: Impatient young chap, eh, what?
10: Well, before we go to the army men about the doctor...
7: Army men? Not going to bring them into this, are you?
10: The man has disappeared, Mr. Hook. We need all the help we can get to locate him. Unless he turns up within the next few hours.
9: Oh, Pat's right, Ken. The army men should be notified.
10: There's one thing I'd like to do first, however. I noticed an odd-looking fellow chopping wood outside our cabin and back.
7: Oh, you mean the caretaker. Yes. I had him sent here to do any odd jobs. He's an old idiot. Harmless, of course.
9: What do you want of him, Pat?
10: I'm going to talk to him.
7: Won't get much from him, Ryan. He's as dumb as an oyster.
10: Well, he's not Chinese from what I could see, or is he?
7: No. He goes by the name of Nimero. He's lived in these Cumberland Mountains for years, so they say.
9: Well, if he isn't Chinese...
7: I believe he's American or English or something like that. Nobody knows exactly. Sort of a hermit. Nobody knows where he lives, in fact.
10: Well, I'm going out back and talk to Hermit Nimero.
9: Attaboy. Do things the hard way, Pat. What can you learn from an old bat like that? Ken says he's not in his right mind.
10: Well, I'm kind of dumb, too. We can put our minds together and get an idea. He might even tell me where to look for Dr. Moyben.
7: You're wasting your time, Ryan.
10: Oh, perhaps. But I've been doing that for years. And while we're waiting for something better to turn up, I'll go out and find out for myself. Good morning, Mr. Nimero. My name's Ryan. I'm spending a few days at this cabin with some other people. Thought I'd come out and say hello.
9: You come to my mountains to hear voices?
10: Huh? Oh, well, I haven't heard any voices yet, Mr. Nimero. Well, go right ahead chopping the wood. I'll just sit here and watch.
9: I've seen you. You're your friend. You won't hear the things I hear.
10: No, I'm afraid not.
9: They do not belong to the mountains. They've forgotten how to listen for the voices of the trees and rocks.
10: Well, that's very poetic and all that, but tell me, you must have known Dr. Moy Ben.
9: If he is of these Kunlun Mountains, we would be friends.
10: And if he was lost in these Kunlun Mountains, would you know that too?
9: Those who come here do not believe my mountains are friendly and warm. The snow deceives them. But the snow hides many secrets.
10: Now look, Mr. Nimero. Can you help me find Dr. Moy Ben, the man who works up there on the mountainside? He's gone.
9: Under the moon last night, there were voices. Strange, new voices. Down in the Pine Valley. They did not belong among my trees and rocks and white snow, but I heard them. As cold as the night air, cursing.
10: Now, wait. Were they real voices?
9: I only heard them. But they destroyed the silence among my trees.
10: Say, could you take me to the spot where you heard them?
9: Well, there's a full moon tonight. If you're not afraid of the full moon, it sometimes does strange things to people. If you're not afraid.
10: No. No, I'm not afraid.
9: Perhaps we may talk again.
10: Well, I'm not afraid because I need help. You may help me. Help me to find the man who's in danger.
9: We shall talk tonight when I return to this cabin for my food. Food has been promised me. There's an answer to all things and help for all who are not afraid.
11: What are you putting your coat on for, Pat? Are you going out?
10: Shh. Not so loud, Perry. I'll tell you later. What time is it?
11: About 10 o'clock. Well, there's a full moon tonight, but...
10: Look. I've got a date with a fellow who's just a bit crazy. But maybe he can help me locate Dr. Moy Ben. Now, let's not talk about it.
11: I bet that's Mr. Hook. Why doesn't he move his trunk to the cabin? He's here most of the time anyway.
10: Well, okay, you entertain him. You and Berman and the others. I'll go for a walk. Now, let's go in the other room.
12: Well... Evening, Ron. Terry? Going out, Ron?
10: Oh, just for a bit of fresh air.
12: Wonderful night. Wonderful. Cold and crisp and clear. There's a full moon,
11: Don't
12: too.
11: Tell me you've been hunting in the moonlight, Mr. Hook.
12: Hunting? Oh, I see what you mean. This rifle, eh? No. I was out this afternoon. But confidentially, I've been searching for the doctor. No use, I have to say. I'll just drop in here for a moment.
10: Say, that's a mighty fine rifle, Hook.
12: Yeah, so it is. Here, look it over. I say, what news of Moy Ben from here?
11: Nothing to report.
10: Sure is a swell rifle. Well, I'll be on my way. Let's go and look around for a while. I'll be back soon. Where is this spot where you heard the voices last night, Mr. Nimero?
9: Beyond the horizon. Or at my elbow. The mountains play strange tricks, you know.
10: There was a full moon last night, too. You say you heard voices early in the evening, somewhere in this valley.
9: All voices are twisted like the trees. I stood here listening to a silence so loud that only I could understand. Across that open space, down where moonlight paints the snow, voices of strangers, voices out of tune with my mountains.
10: Hey, look here, Nimero.
9: Hmm?
10: These voices you heard, they made these footprints through the snow. Two people, look here.
9: Hmm?
10: They came from that direction.
9: That is so. They came from town.
10: Right, and they stopped beside these fir trees and then started off in this direction. You have any idea where these footprints might be leading to?
9: There are many places in the mountains to hide. Down on your face, in the snow. That was a rifle. I know the sound.
10: Look there. The bullet struck this small fir tree beside us. You can see where it splintered the wood. Let me have the hatchet there in your belt. I want that bullet.
9: Yes.
10: This bullet may come in handy. We'll find out who's so anxious to stop us from investigating the tracks in the snow. Ah, here we are. I'll take this back to the cabin and whittle away the rest of the wood. A rifle bullet, eh? That's rather interesting. My friend Kennington Hook had a rifle this evening, and it might shoot a bullet like this. Hey, come along. Let's get back to the cabin without getting shot at again. Yes, yeah, someone is anxious to stop Pat Ryan from investigating the tracks in the snow. Could it have been Dr. Moy Ben's young assistant? I'll give you just a bit of a clue in just a moment, so stand by. Now, when you remind your mother to please get some Libby's pineapple juice, because it's so swell tasting and because it has vitamins everybody needs, when you remind her of that, why not ask for Libby's tomato juice, too? There's another drink as grand tasting as they come. A real knockout for flavor. And boy, has it got vitamins. Why, Libby's tomato juice is rich in vitamin C and vitamin A, and also has B1 and G. Your mother will agree you've got good reasons for wanting Libby's juices. So just remind her, Libby's pineapple juice and Libby's tomato juice. Now, in tomorrow's transcribed adventure, Terry and Burma are going to run onto a clue that is the most important yet. A clue that may solve the mystery of Dr. Moy Ben's strange disappearance. So be sure to be on hand for the thrill of the week tomorrow.
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13: Down in the weird underwater city of Euclidea, many strange things take place, and most of them have been terrifying to the Gregory party. Now, however, a big ray of hope has suddenly appeared. Mrs. Gregory, her daughter Joan, and their newly found friend Elaine, the Euclidean girl submarine commander, are in their quarters. Mrs. Gregory is enjoying herself as Elaine tries on one of her dresses while Joan watches admiringly.
14: I am so worried about Jerry and the captain.
15: Now, Joan, dear, when Tex and Jerry are together, they are able to get themselves out of anything that might come up.
14: But, Mother, they were to be gone only a few minutes, and it is now more than an hour.
15: Well, you're worrying much too soon, Joan. When you've lived as long as I have, you'll realize that a man loses all sense of time when he's out doing something that interests him and completely forgets anyone who might be waiting for him.
14: That would seem to be the case, but I do not like it.
15: Well, dear, older women than any of us find fault with things men do. But it's much easier to find fault than to find the cure.
14: Oh, Mother, look!
15: Why, Elaine, you're lovely in that dress, dear.
16: I think it must be the dress that is lovely. I have not changed, and no one has told me previously that I am lovely.
14: But you are. I like that much better than your uniform of Euclidean cloth.
15: I hope I may never again...
14: You have forgotten, Elaine.
16: I am sorry.
15: We understand, my dear girl. You've kept up that Euclidean atmosphere so long that you find it difficult to realize that all of your Euclidean mannerisms and your obligations to these scientists have been left behind you with that uniform.
14: Mother, may Elaine have this dress? I mean, may she keep it?
15: Well, to be sure.
16: I am not at all sure about doing that. This dress must have some value, and if I understand things in your world, articles of value must be exchanged for things of equal value.
15: That's approximately correct. But don't let that worry you for a moment. I can well afford to give you a dress or a complete wardrobe.
14: Mother is a very rich woman, Elaine.
15: Oh, Joan, dear, please.
14: But that is what Jerry says about you.
15: Well, even if it's true, we don't discuss those things.
16: And Mrs. Gregory, if I return to your world with you and attempt to enter life as you know it, what will be my place?
15: Your place?
16: Yes. I am not, as you are, a very rich woman. We have nothing of value to call our own on Euclidea. No medium of exchange except our efforts, in return for which we receive a bare sustenance. If I attempt to take my place in your world, how will I exist?
14: That is a very well-placed question, Mother.
15: Well, it might be if Elaine were not such an unusual person. As it is, I think we'll find that her new life will present more opportunities for accumulating money than she will have time to grasp.
16: How could that be, Mrs. Gregory?
15: Oh, it's very obvious.
14: Not to me, and Elaine is plainly disturbed by it.
15: Well, it's too long a story to go into in great detail, but in the first place, you could amass a small fortune in a short time as a lecturer.
16: Lecturer? Surely you do not mean as an educator?
15: In a sense, yes. You see, your knowledge of things Euclidean and your personal story of your life here would provide material for any number of public appearances. However, I propose to protect you from that sort of exploitation until you know our world well enough to make your own choice in such matters. You will live in my home as my guest and Joan's companion until you feel thoroughly acquainted with our manner of living.
14: Oh, Mother, that would be wonderful.

0: my home as my guest and Joan's companion until you feel thoroughly acquainted with our manner of living.
1: Oh, Mother, that would be wonderful. To have Elaine with us in your home.
0: Oh, indeed it will, Joan.
2: I realize that I should be very grateful for such an offer, and I hope I may show that gratitude. But will you permit me to question the offer?
0: Question it?
1: You need not question it, Elaine. My mother is very sincere in her gesture.
0: Oh, indeed I am.
2: I am sorry to express myself so poorly. I would like to ask a question regarding your offer. Perhaps that is a more satisfactory way to state it.
0: Well, of course. What's worrying you?
2: Will it not be crowding you, making your quarters stretch beyond the number of people your apartments were designed to accommodate?
0: Oh, and that's what's bothering you. Why, my dear girl, I could take a dozen young people into my home and still have room to spare.
1: Mother has a truly enormous home, Elaine.
2: That must be so. And Jerry is quite possibly correct when he says that you are a very rich woman.
0: Well, perhaps he is. But let's forget that for the moment and get back to the matter of your appearance.
2: You think that I will present a proper appearance?
0: And more.
1: Indeed you will. I wish Jerry were here. He has a number of expressions which are very poor English and sound silly, yet are quite valuable. Jerry could tell you in a few slang phrases just how acceptable your appearance is.
3: Boy, oh boy, have we got big news.
1: Jerry!
3: There. You bet it's Jerry, the one and only in person.
0: Well, Jerry, you're all excited.
3: You bet I am.
4: And he's got a mighty good reason to be excited.
1: What is it, Captain Bradford?
0: Yes, Tex, is it something good?
4: Something so good that we'll have to be very careful how we tell you about it.
0: Well, may we hear now?
3: Golly whiskers. Oh, boy! Hey, Tex, look!
4: Well, what struck you, Jerry?
3: The commander.
5: I did not strike you, Hall.
3: Oh, forget that Euclidean talk. Look at that girl, Tex. Is she a knockout? What a picture for the film magazines. Would she knock them dead in Hollywood? Boy, is she something to write home about. Giggling goldfish.
1: That was what I referred to, Elaine. You have no idea what Jerry meant by all that, yet his intentions are perfectly clear.
4: And Jerry didn't tell more than half of it.
0: Now, Elaine, how do you feel?
2: I feel something that I have never felt before. It is all so strange to me. You are all such strange people. You are concerned with my comfort, planning my future, and commending me on my appearance. I feel that if you will excuse me for a few moments, I will try to compose myself.
4: Well, what's the matter with her?
3: Gosh, did I say something wrong?
0: No, Jerry, you said everything just right. But Elaine isn't accustomed to compliments and kindness. For the first time in her life, she was overcome with emotion. And she prefers to be alone for a few moments.
3: Yeah, I know. All girls are the same way. When they get too happy to do anything else, they start to cry about it.
4: Looked like a case of tears, all right.
1: I can understand that. My feelings were the same when you first found me on the island. I had known nothing of affection, love, or kindness.
0: We all understand, and a good cry will help her a lot. Now suppose we let poor Elaine alone for a little while, so she may exercise her first opportunity to act like a woman and give us the big news.
3: Gee, Tex, I got so excited when I saw that girl in Mrs. Gregory's dress that I forgot all about our
4: news. Well, I didn't. And while I'm not at all sure we have all the privacy we're supposed to have here, well, it's got to be told sometime and might as well start now.
1: You have learned something of real value, Captain?
4: We certainly have. Jerry and I have found the place to escape from Euclidean.
0: Tex, not really.
4: Absolutely.
0: Well, how did this happen?
3: Oh, we're pretty smart.
1: You must be.
3: Oh, wasn't any trouble for us. We just started out to look for it, and there it was.
4: No, Jerry, wasn't there a little luck mixed up with it?
3: Well, not much.
4: And didn't we have a well-directed hint from Elaine that we might find something of value if we followed that steel tube to the top?
3: Sure, but all right. We just happened to find it.
4: That's more like it.
0: Well, never mind the distribution of credit. What was it you found?
4: We found an airlock near the former position of the island, and so close to the surface of the water that all of us could easily escape and get to the surface without any help if we had to.
0: Tex, really?
3: That's right.
1: Where was this?
3: Well, we followed this steel tunnel round and round, getting higher and higher all the time, and I guess we kind of lost our directions. But it was some place in the edge of that old crater where the island was built.
4: Yes, I think the tunnel parallels that elevator we came down in, and it sure comes out on the rim of the crater. But what's more important is that there's a transparent steel lock at the top, and it's within 30 feet of the surface of the water.
0: Oh, it should be easy to escape from there.
1: It should indeed. But after the escape, what?
3: After the escape, we're free.
1: Yes, on the surface of the ocean, 4,000 miles from Los Angeles.
4: I see what you mean, Joan. And naturally, we take care of that.
0: But how to...

0: next?
1: By the very simple process of having a boat up there to pick us up.
2: How is that so simple?
1: Well, now, don't forget that tomorrow I'm beginning a regular series of test flights in the rocket planes. Sooner or later, I'll plan the rescue.
3: Will you have a chance to smuggle one of the homing pigeons aboard the plane?
1: I think so, in time.
4: Have you asked permission to take your instrument case aboard?
1: No, I was afraid to ask permission, for fear it would give me away. So on the trial flight today, I simply walked up to the ship with the case in my hand.
2: And G-47 grabbed it and searched it plenty.
1: He did. He'll probably do the same for several days to come. But one of these times, I'll know when G-47 is going to be busy at the time I start a flight. And when that time comes, I'll have a homing pigeon in that instrument case.
4: You realize what the results will be if you are caught.
1: No worse than what we must eventually face if I don't try it. We're here forever as far as G-47 is concerned.
3: Yes. Our punishment is to be completely ignored until in desperation we trade your formula for freedom. And then find ourselves denied that freedom.
2: Well, we're going to use that formula in a lot easier way than that. And a better way.
4: How, Jerry?
2: Well, Texas going to...
1: Hold it, Jerry. Hold it.
2: What's wrong?
1: Well, I thought I heard a noise outside that door.
3: But this room is soundproof.
4: Perhaps we should say we believe it to be soundproof.
3: Yes, there's always that. We can't be sure of anything here.
1: Well, never mind that, no. I know how to use the formula when the time comes. The only thing that I'd like to know a little more about is the exact method of escape from that airlock Jerry and I discovered.
5: Perhaps I can assist you there, Captain Bradford.
2: Well, if you've got any ideas, toss them in.
3: By all means, Elaine. We'd welcome your advice.
5: I'm not familiar with the manner of operating the escape mechanism in the lock, but experience with other locks on Euclidea would lead me to conclude that it would be a very simple matter to arrange the flooding of the lock.
1: I thought that too, Elaine. What worries me is just how difficult it's going to be to get from that lock to the surface. With a number of us getting out at the same time, the last one out is going to have a long stretch without breathing. I'm sure we'll never have the chance to get any special equipment up there without being seen.
2: Yeah, it's always so easy until it gets hard.
5: That is not a serious problem. Every Euclidean has been instructed in the use of that escape lock in the event of an emergency, such as the flooding of the city. We have never searched for them, but somewhere in the wall panels of that steel room, and probably easily located, are a number of small air helmets, sufficient to sustain life underwater for several hundred seconds.
2: Hooray!
3: That's the answer, Tex.
1: It certainly is.
4: And our future is brighter than it has been for some time.
3: It's positively rosy, Joan.
2: Yeah, but how long will it be before you can get a message out for help?
1: That all depends on how long it takes me to get a rocket plane over Los Angeles with a homing pigeon aboard. Any other means of communication is impossible.
5: You plan to smuggle a pigeon aboard in your instrument case?
1: Yes.
5: Excellent. But would it not be wise to carry two pigeons in the event one of them is discovered?
2: Oh, sure, but if one is hard to hide, why try to make it two?
5: You will carry your individual emergency tank of oxygen on each flight, will you not, Captain?
1: Yes, each man on the rocket plane will have one. I insisted on that after our last flight nearly ended in disaster.
5: Precisely. And if you are willing to risk the danger of being without that oxygen, I can show you how to remove the end of the tank. And in that tank, on your important flight, you will have the second homing pigeon.
6: We had a party last night. It's one of the places in a worse shape. 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

0: Once again, the Damon Runyon Theater brings you another story by the master storyteller, Damon Runyon. And this one, Breach of Promise. And to tell it to you, here is Broadway.
1: Thanks. How I happen to know this story is a story in itself. But I will skip that and tell you about Mr. Jabez Tuesday and a doll named Amelia Bodkin. It also concerns Harry the Horse and Milkier Willie. And how they get mixed up in something like this is quite a story, which I will tell you in a minute.

0: And now, back to the Damon Runyon Theater and the famous story, Breach of Promise.
1: Well, one day a certain party by the name of Judge Farber sends word that he wishes to see me in his office. Of course, he is no more a judge than I am. And he is never a judge. And he is 100-1 in my line against ever being a judge. But he gets his name from being very smart and being able to help certain citizens out of difficulties when the need for that arises. Well, I call on Judge Farber, and he takes me into his private office, and the scene is as follows.
2: Broadway, I'd like very much to get in touch with a couple of friends of yours.
1: Friends of mine?
2: Mm-hmm.
1: Who might they be, Judge?
2: They might be anyone. But these particular friends happen to be Harry the Horse and Milk Ear Willie.
1: Huh? Why do you wish to contact them?
2: I have a little job for them.
1: Huh? What is the job?
2: Well, it's out-of-town work that requires tact and, some nerve.
1: The nerve is with them, Judge, but by no stretch of the imagination can I conscientiously recommend their tact.
2: I have a client who is willing to pay quite a large sum of money to, obtain some letters.
1: Letters?
2: Letters.
1: Well, you see, Judge, as much as I like to help out a friend, I am afraid I cannot do this.
2: Why not?
1: Because if I steer them into anything that is bad, they will come to see me. I do not like Harry the Horse and Milk Ear Willie to come to see me with anything on their minds but their hats.
2: I see. Well, suppose you just tell me where they live and I'll contact them.
1: They do not live exactly anywhere. But there is a certain spot in Clinton Street where information might be picked up.
2: Mm-hmm. Thank you, Broadway. Thank you very much. If I can ever return the favor, please let me know.
1: Judge, I hope I am never in a spot where I need a favor like the ones you are able to return. Well, that is the start of it. And I do not hear anything more of the matter for several weeks. But one evening, I am in Mindy's enjoying a little cold borscht, which is most refreshing in the hot weather which is going on at the time. I say I am enjoying it, but not for long, because all of a sudden there is a blast of air, and the scene is as follows.
3: Broadway?
4: Broadway, our pal.
1: Harry, Milk Ear.
3: What is the matter? You swallow something?
1: My tongue, I think. But you...
4: We are looking for Judge Farber. Do you see him around lately?
1: No, not exactly. Why?
3: Well, we wish to thank you anyway for the job of work you throw our way. It is an interesting job. Is it not, Milky?
4: In fact, most interesting.
1: It turns out well for you?
3: Well, yes and no. Do you wish to hear about it?
1: Well, I...
3: You go ahead with your borscht, and I will give you all the details so you will understand why we wish to see Judge Farber.
1: All right, Harry.
3: Well, it turns out that the job is not for Judge Farber personally, but for a client of his.
4: Yeah, and who is this client but Mr. Jabez Tuesday?
1: The millionaire?
3: The same.
4: The one who owns all the restaurants.
1: What does he want with you?
3: I am coming to that. Well, we go to see this Mr. Jabez Tuesday. He lives at a Fifth Avenue hotel where he makes his home. And me and Milk Ear go...
2: Oh, yes. Yes, I see. You're the two gentlemen whom the judge sent to do... you're the two men whom I
3: wish
2: to...
3: We are here, Mr. Tuesday. Get to the point.
4: Yeah, to the point.
2: Well, I want you to get some letters for me.
3: Oh, no, Nix. That is out. We do not crack a post office.
2: Oh, you don't understand.
4: There is nothing to understand about cracking a post office. It is just not being done.
2: Well, these letters are in a private home.
3: Oh, that is different. Proceed, Mr. Tuesday.
2: I wrote them to a Miss Amelia Bodkin, and there are, certain things in the letters I wish I hadn't said.
4: What do you write?
2: Well, certain things which, you see...
3: What you mean to say is that you write things which this doll, Amelia Bodkin, could use to put the blast on you.
2: Precisely.
4: Why do you want these letters?
2: Because I'm going to be married, and I do not think my fiancé would appreciate the fact that I wrote them.
4: Mm-hmm.
2: I'm afraid Miss Bodkin may sue me for breach of promise.
4: What is that?
2: Well, it's when someone promises to do something and then fails to do it.
3: Oh, we have got another name for it, but it is practically the same thing.
4: And we go about correcting the situation a little different.
2: Will you do this for me?
3: We must settle first the matter of finance.
2: Well, I'll pay $10,000 for those letters.
4: That sounds like you once are a busy fellow with a pen.
2: Valerie must never find out about them.
3: Now you bring in a ringer. Who is this Valerie?
2: Oh, she's my fiancée, Valerie Scarwater. She comes from a fine family. Any breath of scandal would result in wrecking my coming marriage to her.
4: Okay. Now, what's the layout?
2: The what?
3: He means, where are the letters? And is the crib hard to crack?
2: What?
4: He means, is it a tough job?
2: Oh, no. No, not at all. Amelia lives in Tarrytown. There's only a butler beside her in the house. But you've got to make it look as though you didn't just go after the letters.
3: If they are missing and it's better than 6-5, someone will say they are taken.
4: That is very logical, Harry.
3: It is more than that. It makes sense.
2: Look, the letters are in an inlaid silver box. Take the box along with other silverware.
4: There is other silverware?
2: Yes, a Paul Revere teapot.
3: Paul Revere? The jockey?
2: The teapot is worth quite a bit, so you can make the whole thing look as though it's an ordinary burglary.
4: Ordinary? You wrong us, Mr. Tuesday.
2: Oh, I'm sorry. But you'll do it.
3: Mr. Tuesday, for 10 G's, Milk Gear and myself will take the letters off the front of the Giants' uniforms.
1: Well, that is the start of the story that Harry and Milk Gear tell. But it is by no means the end. In fact, what starts out as a nice, ordinary deal ends up quite complicated. Anyway, Harry and Milkier borrow a car from a friend, and they drive out to Tarrytown. They are approaching the home of Miss Amelia Botkin, and the scene is as follows.
3: Milkier.
4: What, Harry?
3: What is this you tell me about being able to drive a car like a racing driver?
4: What's the matter? I am not doing all right.
3: It would be better if you kept more on the road.
4: I am looking for the house.
3: I will look. You will watch the road. Try to stay with it a little more.
4: It's pretty out here, ain't it?
3: Do not look at the scenery at night.
4: Hey, look. There's a house up ahead.
3: Uh-huh. We will case the place first. Then we will see about making an entrance.
4: This is a pipe. Just the old doll and a butler.
3: Yeah. Milk Gear, why are you driving on the left side of the road?
4: I am left-handed when I am a kid. I guess I never get over the habit.
3: Take it easy now. And turn in there where the gatepost is. Then we stop the car and case the place from there.
4: Sure.
3: Milk Gear, you will slow up.
4: We are not yet to the gatepost.
3: Milk Gear, you must not stop the car all at once. Ease into it.
4: Harry, if you wish to drive, I will move over and you may do so.
3: Easy, easy. Hey, look out!
1: Well, from what Harry the Horse tells me, Milkier misjudges the distance and does his stopping by means of a concrete gatepost, which is considerably harder than the car. Also, it is considerably harder than Milkier's head, which is quite a feat in itself. Anyway, it is somewhat later when Milkier wakes up. He is in a nice white bed with nice clean sheets. The room is very pretty. In fact, the only jarring note is Harry the Horse sitting by the bed, looking at him. Then the scene is as follows.
3: I am glad to see you are awake. In fact, I am glad I am able to see.
4: What happens?
3: We are without a car.
4: Ooh, my head.
3: If you will put your hand up there, you will find that your head is now being held together by embroidery.
4: I'm hurt?
3: You do not feel anything?
4: No, why? Should I?
3: I guess not. Milk Ear. Do you know where we are?
4: No.
3: We are in the home of Miss Amelia Botkin.
4: Then I make it.
3: But while you are out like a light, there is a doctor.
4: Why?
3: Because you need one.
4: Are you hurt?
3: No, I jumped before we hit.
4: You leave me to take the rap alone?
3: Look, it is better this way.
4: I do not go along with that.
3: Just listen to me.
4: For what?
3: It is better this way. Now, instead of having to crack this place, we are now inside.
4: The hard way.
3: The letters we are here to get are in this house. The doctor says you cannot move.
4: The doctor is crazy.
3: Maybe. But now you will stay here and find out where are the letters. Get it?
4: Yeah. Yeah, sure. This is essential.
3: Uh-huh. Now you...
5: May I come in?
2: Certainly, Miss Bodkin, certainly.
5: Oh, you're awake, aren't you?
4: Yeah.
5: You know, you were very lucky. That cut might have been worse. Here, let me look at that bandage.
4: Oh, yeah. Mm-hmm. Yeah, sure.
5: Hmm. Hungry?
4: Hungry? Yeah, I guess I am.
5: Good. I made some nice hot broth.
2: This is very elegant of you, Miss Bodkin.
5: Nonsense. I'm only too happy the accident happened where I could be of some help.
4: I am very sorry I knocked over your gatepost.
5: Fiddlesticks, I didn't like it anyway. I've been meaning to have it removed for a long time.
2: My friend saves you the trouble.
5: Well, now I'll get the broth.
4: Yeah, thanks.
5: Now, don't move around too much. The doctor says you're to be quiet.
4: What is so funny?
2: I am laughing because I remember the time you once walked from Lower Broadway to Times Square with two slugs in you. Now all you got is a scratch. And some hot broth.
4: She's a nice old doll, ain't she?
2: Yeah, a nice old doll, but you never can tell about people. Here she is, a nice old doll, with some letters she is going to use to put the blast on Mr. Jabez Tuesday.
4: Yeah. Sometimes I am not very happy about human nature. You got any idea where the letters are?
2: No, you have got to find out yourself.
4: Myself? What about you?
2: You crazy, I cannot stay here.
4: Why not?
2: It is not my head which is caved in.
4: Yeah, I see.
2: So now all you gotta do is be smart. Is that possible?
4: What do you mean?
2: Nothing, but...
5: Put the broth on the bed table, Charles, thank you.
6: Will that be all, Miss Amelia?
5: I think so, Charles, yes. Oh, this is Charles, Mr. I don't know your name.
2: Oh, mine is Harry, and this is my friend...
4: My name is Clarence.
2: What?
4: But I would not like for it to get around.
2: It will go no further.
5: Well, now that's settled. Now let's have some of this nice broth.
2: You are going to feed him?
5: The doctor says he mustn't move too much.
4: Harry, you hear what the doctor says. I must not move too much.
2: Uh-huh. Well, I will be getting back to town. We have got some business to attend to, and the sooner it is settled, the better it will be for all parties concerned. You know that, Clarence?
4: Ta-ta, Harry. I will see you later.
2: I will keep in touch by telephone.
5: Charles, show Mr. Harry out.
6: Yes, Miss Amelia.
5: Now, some nice hot broth.
4: This is a very nice thing you do, Miss Amelia.
5: Careful, it's the only thing I can do for a fellow human being. Oh, careful, huh? It might be too hot.
4: You, cook this up yourself?
5: Yes. Don't you like it?
4: It is good. In fact, it is by far the best soup I ever eat.
5: Why, thank you. Oh, it's so seldom that I get to make anything for anyone but Charles and myself that I...
4: You are going to say something, Miss Amelia?
5: I'm almost ashamed of what I was going to say.
4: But go ahead. Say it. You are among friends.
5: Well, it's just that your accident... I mean, it happened here. Do you like homemade apple pie, Mr. Clarence?
4: I do not think I ever eat any. No, come to think of it, I do not.
5: Then you will. And roast beef? Yorkshire pudding, brown potatoes, and I have a whole cellar full of canned fruits just waiting to be put into pie.
4: Look, Miss Amelia, maybe it is better if you do not go to so much trouble for somebody you do not even know.
5: But I want to. It gets rather lonesome here. And you seem so nice.
4: Yeah? I seem nice?
5: Now, this isn't getting you some nourishment. Come. Eat the rest of the broth.
1: Well, that is the way it goes. Milkier is now in a nice spot to get the letters and the 10,000 fish. But what happens? Well, I will tell you about it in a minute.

0: And now back to the Damon Runyon Theater and the famous story, Breach of Promise.
1: Well, Milkier Willie stays in Miss Amelia Bodkin's house. It comes up some days later, and Milkier is able to sit up. Personally, I think Milkier could walk around with no head. He is that tough. But he has got to find the letters. So what goes on is as follows.
2: You care for more coffee, Mr. Clarence?
3: Huh? Oh, no thanks, Charles.
2: Then I'll take out the tray.
3: Charles.
2: Yes, Mr. Clarence?
3: Look, drop that Mr. stuff. You and me can talk man to man, huh?
2: I suppose so.
3: Miss Amelia, it seems to me that a nice old doll like she is should be married a long time ago. What happens that she is not?
2: I think because she is in love with someone.
3: Is that not the usual reason for marriage?
2: You don't understand. The man she loves is Mr. Jabez Tuesday. You've heard of him, haven't you?
3: Yeah, in a roundabout way.
2: Well, they met a long time ago. Then he invested some money in a business. It was her money.
3: He never pays it back?
2: Oh, yes, yes. With interest. But it just seemed that he became too busy. He came here less often. Now we see him only about once every 5 or 6 months.
3: Uh-huh. Does Miss Amelia have any proof that they are once in love?
2: Proof?
3: Well, yeah, you know, a guy writes letters, stuff like that.
2: Oh, yeah, she has letters.
3: Uh-huh. Funny about dolls, they keep things like that. That's the reason I asked. You know, dolls are sort that way.
2: Yes, they are.
3: She probably keeps the letters all tied up in a blue ribbon, huh?
2: No, they're in that silver box right over there on the window table.
3: Ah. Well, thanks, Charles.
2: For what, Clarence?

0: Yeah?
1: Milky Ann, this is Harry.
0: Yeah.
1: What is happening?
0: I know where the letters are.
1: Okay. Put the snatch on them and get out of there.
0: Sure, tonight.
1: I borrow another car. We will pick you up.
0: Okay.
1: It is a cinch, huh?
0: Yeah, a cinch.
1: Okay, see you later.
0: Come in.
2: I heard the phone ring.
0: Uh-huh. Harry wants to know how I am.
2: Oh. I thought the phone might be for me, but I hope I didn't disturb you.
0: No, not at all.
2: I really came in for something.
0: Yeah?
2: I came in for this box.
0: The box?
2: Yes, there's something in it.
0: Oh, looks like it is a valuable box.
2: Oh, it's very old, but what's in the box is worth $1,000,000.
0: A million? Maybe more like 10,000.
2: What?
0: Nothing.
2: Mr. Clarence, would you think me a foolish old woman if I talked to you about something?
0: Like, for instance, about what?
2: These are letters.
0: Yeah. Yeah, I see.
2: I've kept them for years. Now I'm going to burn them.
0: Huh? What for? You say they're worth $1,000,000.
2: Not anymore. They were as long as I thought he'd come back.
0: You are not really going to burn them.
2: Yes. They don't mean anything now. He's going to marry someone.
0: But look, if these letters... Oh, I mean, they're love letters, huh?
2: Yes, they are.
0: But then why burn them? Maybe you could sell them.
2: Oh, no, that's silly.
0: Not the way I look at it.
2: Oh, here's one. I've read it 1,000 times. He wrote it to me after we'd had a quarrel. A silly, stupid little quarrel about another girl.
0: Yeah? Well, to get back
2: he
0: to the selling, I would like...
2: blonde hair. Oh, she was very pretty, much prettier than I. I was jealous, and he and I had a fight. We didn't see each other for 2 days.
0: Yeah, that's swell, but do not burn these letters.
2: And then he wrote me this letter. Listen, I'll read you part of it.
0: Yeah.
2: Sweetheart, can you forgive me? I was foolish and I admit it. Right now I'm thinking of the last time I saw you with the evening sun turning your brown hair to bronze. No blonde hair could look like that. Darling, I hate blondes. I shall always hate them. And we made up then.
0: Yeah, I see. But still, we ought to get back...
2: That's that, I guess. Times change, don't they, Mr. Clarence?
0: Not much. Where are you going?
2: To my room.
0: With the letters?
2: Why, yes. Why do you ask?
0: Well, look. You say you are going to burn them.
2: Yes.
0: You do not wish to change your mind?
2: You actually seem disturbed about it. Well, you're very sympathetic, and I'm just a foolish old woman.
0: Well, no, you are
2: I'm
0: not.
2: I'm sorry I embarrassed you, but I wanted to talk to someone. Someone besides Charles.
0: Look, Miss Amelia, I am thinking that burning those letters will be a very distasteful job. Why do you not let me do it for you?
2: That's very kind and thoughtful of you.
0: It is nothing at all.
2: I really do hate to burn them myself.
0: If you will give me the box?
2: Well, I...
0: It's the least I can do for you, Miss Amelia.
2: All right. Here.
0: Thank you. You will not regret this action on your part.
2: You can use the fireplace there. Good night, and thank you.
0: Good night, Miss Amelia, and thank you.

0: Yeah?
1: Harry, this is Milka.
0: What's the matter?
1: Nothing. I just want to tell you that this is going to be tougher than I think.
0: What are you talking about? You say you know where the letters are?
1: Yeah, but strictly speaking, they are not now in the same place.
0: Look, it is all very well for you to be in such a soft spot, but do not forget that there are 10 G's awaiting us. You will please remember.
1: I remember, but there is something else that comes up. Do not pick me up tonight. In fact, do not pick me up until I give you the word. Goodbye.
2: Well, that is the way it stands. And the next day is Saturday, and the day that comes after is bound to be Sunday. And it is on Sunday that something happens at Miss Amelia Bodkin's house. Milkier is sitting on the porch with Charles and Miss Amelia when a big town car drives up in front and stops. And the scene is as follows.
3: Jabez. Jabez.
4: Mr. Tuesday, sir. Mr. Tuesday.
5: Hello, Amelia. Oh. Hello, child. Amelia, darling, can you ever forgive me?
3: Jabez, why, what do you mean?
5: Oh, I was a fool, a stupid idiot, and I... Oh.
3: Oh, Jabez, this is Mr. Clarence. Mr. Clarence, this is Mr. Jabez Tuesday.
6: Yeah, I recognize him from his pictures, which are in all the papers.
5: How do you do?
6: Pretty good, I guess.
5: Yes, I...
6: Sit down, Mr. Tuesday. Enjoy the air.
3: Oh, Jabez, it's so nice to see you.
5: Oh, Amelia, I want to talk with you. I must.
3: Why, of course, Jabez. We can go in the house. I'm sure Mr. Clarence will excuse us.
6: With a great deal of pleasure. Go right ahead.
5: Yes, excuse us, please.
3: Come along, Jabez.
4: This is very odd.
6: It is? Why?
4: Why, Mr. Tuesday never comes out here on Sunday, and...
6: Maybe there is something that changes his mind.
4: Well, he seemed very excited, didn't he?
6: Yeah, he does seem a little upset.
4: Wonder why.
6: Charles!
4: Yes, Mr. Clarence?
6: Look in the window.
4: The window?
6: Yeah, right here.
4: They're kissing each other.
6: Uh-huh. Charles, it looks like Miss Amelia has got her guy back.
4: I don't understand.
6: Maybe you are not supposed to, Charlie. Just take things as they come, I always say. Just take things as they come. But you can bet your last bob that Miss Amelia Bodkin will be Mrs. Jabez Tuesday any day now.

the Jabez Tuesday and Miss Amelia Bodkin get together. But there are still a few things that need a little clearing up. And they get cleared up when I hear the rest of the story, which I will tell to you in a minute.

0: Like I say, there are a few things that need clearing up. And the clearing up comes that night in Mindy's. Harry is just finishing telling me what happens before, and the scene is as follows.
1: So, that is that.
0: It is? But there are a few things I do not understand.
2: Uh-huh.
0: No, what I mean is, what happens?
2: Well, it happens that I sent the letters to Miss Valerie Scarwater.
0: What? You send Mr. Tuesday's letters to Miss Bodkin, to his fiancée?
1: That is what he does. At first, I am blind enough to put the blast on Milk here.
2: Yeah, but I sent the letters to Miss Scarwater. And it seems she is a blonde, so it is better than even money. She does not like the letter referring to blondes. So, she slugs Mr. Jabez Tuesday with an 18-carat vanity case and turns him out.
1: Then is when he discovers he loves Miss Bodkin.
0: But what about your 10 G's? You do not get them.
2: Oh, yes, we do. We have got Mr. Tuesday over a barrel. He gives us the money.
1: But there is one thing for which we are very mad at Mr. Tuesday, and that is why we wish to locate Judge Farber.
0: You get 10 G's and you are mad?
2: Yeah. You remember he tells us that we should collect the silverware so this looks like an ordinary robbery?
0: Yeah, I remember.
1: Well, as it turns out, we do not get the silverware. In fact, we go back there some nights later to collect it, and we are turned away by a shotgun.
2: After he promises us we can have the silver.
0: So?
2: So, we wish to locate Judge Farber to find out if we can sue Mr. Jabez Tuesday for breach of promise.
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0: forever.
1: Sweet Trolley. The name you'll find on the most wickedly delicious desserts you could imagine. Each one is lovingly created to look as good as it tastes. Sweet Trolley. 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
2: I hope you're not hungry, dear Henry, dear Henry. 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
3: Well, that's a nice thing, isn't it? 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

0: Mister, you killed 9 men. I never heard anyone say you made allowances for your opponent's ability with a gun.
1: Have Gun, Will Travel. Starring Mr. John Daner as Paladin. San Francisco, 1875. The Carlton Hotel, headquarters of the man called Paladin.
2: Good morning, Mr. Paladin.
0: Good morning.
3: Good morning, Mr. Paladin.
0: Good morning, Mr. Davis. I'm going to be at the Pacific Union Club. I was wondering if there's any mail for me.
4: Clerk, a room, please.
3: And do you have a reservation?
4: No reservation. This trip came up suddenly.
3: You have references?
4: I'm Ned Alcorn, president of the Citibank in Placerville. Here are my credentials.
3: Oh. Oh, yes. Oh, yes, of course, Mr. Alcorn. If you sign here. Excuse me, Mr. Paladin.
4: Wait a minute, clerk.
3: Yes, sir?
4: I want you to take a good look at this picture.
3: Manfred Holt, wanted dead or alive, $2,000 reward.
4: This man might show up here.
3: A desperado here in San Francisco?
0: May I see that, please?
4: Oh, I beg your pardon?
0: I'm sorry. My name is Paladin, Mr. Alcorn. I couldn't help overhearing.
4: Oh.
0: This Manfred Holt, wasn't he to be hanged last week in Placerville?
4: Why, yes. He broke out of jail 3 days ago. Killed 2 deputies.
0: You think he's coming here?
4: I think so, yes. He's killed 9 men, and he'll come after me sooner or later.
0: Why?
4: Well, I was the chief witness against him at the trial.
0: Oh, I see.
4: His wife's living in a cabin up in Grass Valley. She had a son born while the trial was on. Holt swore in court that he'd see the infant and then come after me.
0: Well, it'd probably be better for you if Holt was stopped in Grass Valley, wouldn't it?
4: Of course. As it is, there's a sheriff and a couple of deputies chasing him up there for all the good it'll do. This makes the 4th time Holt's got away from Sheriff Ludlow. Oh, that sheriff's not too smart.
0: I'm no bounty hunter, Mr. Alcorn. However, I am available for a fee.
4: To do what?
0: Here. My card.
4: Have Gun, Will Travel.
1: There's nothing funny about loneliness. Yet one of America's funniest guys, a man who lives by laughs, is haunted by loneliness. His name, Jerry Lewis. In the latest issue of Look magazine, in an exclusive story entitled Always in a Crowd, Always Alone, you'll find out exactly what Jerry Lewis is like. Look tells you why, when Jerry goes on stage, he carries nothing in his pockets except pictures of his family, and what happened when he forgot those pictures. Why does such a successful man drive himself so hard he ends up in the hospital? You'll learn in Look what Jerry thinks about, how he feels inside when he clowns for a nation of television viewers. How much time does Jerry spend with his 4 boys? What is his home like? And what was Patty's little speech that made such an impression on him about all the girls he'd meet on tour? For the intimate and often startling story of Jerry Lewis, don't miss the latest issue of Look magazine, the issue with Jerry and Patty on the cover, at your newsstands now. Get Look today.
0: It was a long ride from San Francisco to Grass Valley, and I had a lot of time to think about this outlaw, this Manfred Holt, who had killed 9 men. 9 men lying dead somewhere because of him. And his wife had just borne him a child. It was a strange sort of cycle. Near noon of the second day, I rode out into a wide meadow and suddenly pulled up short. 3 men were spread out along the side of a knoll, their rifles ready. They were working towards a thicket in the middle of the clearing. I dismounted and walked forward.
5: Give it up, Holt. You don't have a chance. That blamed ornery fool.
6: Hey, Sheriff! Look behind you!
5: What? What are you doing here, mister?
0: I want to talk to you, Sheriff. I'm coming in.
5: Where'd you come from?
0: San Francisco. Are you Jake Ludlow?
5: Maybe I am.
0: That's Manfred Holt you've got boxed up over there.
5: What do you know about all this?
0: A man named Alcorn wants me to see that Holt has returned to Placerville. I was on my way to his wife's cabin.
5: So was Holt when we caught up to him.
0: Is Holt alone?
5: Yeah, just him. He's got a saddle horse and a pack horse.
0: Then you don't need any help.
7: Not unless you want to save us some time and start digging his grave.
0: He might surrender.
7: You think I'd chance 2 days on the trail back to Placerville with Holt? He's already killed 2 of my deputies.
0: He was tried and found guilty. They're going to hang him, aren't they?
7: Hang later or shot now. What's the difference?
0: Well, the difference between justice and murder...
6: He's coming out. I can see his horse.
7: It's a pack horse. Stop him, Ed. Bring him down. That's fine shooting, just fine. You missed him.
6: It was too late. He was flying.
7: You crazy-eyed fool.
6: What are we going to do, Sheriff?
7: Start closing in. I'll come in from this side.
0: You think he's still in there?
7: Better put that fancy gun in your hand. You might need it.
0: Perhaps he was under the canvas on that pack horse.
7: Who are you, mister?
0: Name's Paladin.
7: All right, Paladin. Keep your eyes open.
8: Sheriff, he's gone. Ain't nobody in these trees. Looks like he got away from us again.
7: And what did you do to stop him?
8: Oh, I...
0: There are his shells. He was firing from here. And he crossed over to here, where his horses were, and he climbed on one, the pack horse.
7: He was under the canvas. That slippery, murdering devil. Gage, you follow his trail. Me and Abel hit straight for his cabin. One way or other, we'll find him.
8: His saddle horse is over there. You want him?
7: No, he just slows up. Leave him be.
0: Sheriff, I'll meet you at the cabin.
7: Look, Paladin. You cross Holt's trail, just get out of the way. There's 11 men I know of tried to beat him on the draw. They're all wearing marble slab hats now.
0: The sheriff and his partner, Abe, headed out for Holt's cabin while the other deputy, Gage, followed the trail of the pack horse. When they were well on their way, I moved over towards the biggest cottonwood in the thicket. You can come down out of that tree now, Holt. There's no point in trying to shoot. You make too good a target against the sky.
9: All right, I'm coming down.
0: Why do you throw your gun down first?
9: Here it is.
0: All right, come on down.
9: Yeah. How'd you know I was still here?
0: You rode the pack horse under the tree and swung up a branch without touching the ground. How'd you get the horse to keep running? Slip a burr under the pack saddle?
9: Sharp rock. Hate to do it to old Jenny, but she'll keep going till she shakes that rock loose. You knew all the time, huh? What's your name?
0: Paladin.
9: Why didn't you tell Ludlow?
0: He would have killed you.
9: And you, what you gonna do?
0: I'm taking you back to Placerville.
9: To be hung at a county fair while they hawk buttons off of my shirt as souvenirs?
0: Let's go.
9: Man ought to be let die like a man at the hands of a man. What are you messing in this for anyway, the reward?
0: Alcorn hired me to see that you don't reach him.
9: Alcorn? Hired your gun out of that quivering tub of gully mud. Can't even fight his own fights.
0: Against you?
9: Well, any man can't handle a gun, got no business west of the Mississippi.
0: All right, mount up.
9: Yeah. Look, Paladin. Half day's ride from here is my cabin. My wife and my boy are there. I got a present to give the boy.
0: I see.
9: You let me get the cabin first, I'll go quiet with you to Placerville. No trouble. You got my word. I'm not begging, mister. I'm offering my word.
0: The sheriff will be waiting at the cabin.
9: I'm going to give my son his present.
0: You've never seen your son?
9: No. He's only been around 3 weeks.
0: Then you ought to see him before you go to Placerville. Let's go.

0: Oh, ain't this the country, though. I tell you, Sierra's about every place beat.
1: Good country.
0: There's a narrow trail up ahead going up over that cliff. We'll save some time.
1: Okay, we'll take it.
0: Wish my stomach would quit barking.
1: Hungry?
0: Be chewing on this horse. He'd hold still long enough.
1: Now, wait a minute. Yeah, have some of this.
0: Jerky. Used to like jerky. Till I married up with Sarah, got used to woman cooking. Yeah, it's pretty good. This here's a trail I mentioned.
1: All right, you lead the way.
0: Yeah.
1: Easy.
0: Yes, sir. A woman sure changes a man.
1: It's too bad she didn't change her ways with a gun. You might have had more time together.
0: Man has to be the way he is. I don't like somebody, I reach for a gun just natural the way you'd reach to scratch an itch.
1: Maybe.
0: Watch your step. This here's tricky ground.
1: Well, you can't go around killing everybody you don't like.
0: It does kind of sound like I got me some bad habits. Still, it don't seem right to hold a carnival and string me up. I got a son now. Can't you just see him going around saying my daddy got hung?
1: How a man lives is more important than how he dies.
0: But it's my finish they'll be remembering most. Up ahead around that bend where it gets steep. Narrow and steep. You hug the wall.
1: Okay.
0: Now, if my boy could say, my daddy stood up like a man in a gunfight. Got shot down like a man, working a gun. Now, that's something else again. Then I will... Hey, Paladin, take hold of that horse!
2: There, I'll cinch you loose, the saddle, slip it!
3: Paladin, you hurt?
1: Ah, I'm all right. I'll need help getting up. Drop me a rope.
0: Paladin, you're down there on that ledge, and I'm up here.
1: Come on, man. Get a rope down here.
0: You see how it is. You know what I got to do. You're taking me back to hang.
1: Hurry up. Holt, this ledge won't hold me very long.
0: I'm real sorry, Paladin.
1: I thought you never killed a man except with a gun. Holt! Holt!
0: Grab this rope, Paladin.
1: I got it.
0: All right, mister. Come on up.
1: I got it. Yeah. Thanks.
0: No thanks called for.
1: Yeah.
0: You didn't turn me over to Jake Ludlow when you could have, so you saved my life, man. You wouldn't have been down there if it wasn't. You went off of your trail so I could see my son. The way I see it now, we're quits.
1: All right. Neither of us owes the other anything.
0: Fair enough. But you keep your eyes open now on.

0: That's my cabin there.
1: The sheriff and Abe are probably inside.
0: Paladin, I got to get in there.
1: You will.
0: What you got in mind?
1: I'm going to wedge this. Wedge this pebble between the shoe and the hoof of my horse.
0: What for?
1: Never mind. Now, you stay out of sight until Ludlow and his man ride out.
0: All right.
1: Come on, boy. Come on.
2: So, you finally got here, huh, Paladin?
1: Oh, Sheriff, your man Gage caught up to Manfred Holt back near where you had him cornered this morning.
2: He got him?
1: No, he didn't.
2: Oh. Gage did?
1: He was still able to talk when I left him back at the clearing. Wouldn't hurt to get him to a doctor.
3: Bad, huh?
1: Well, there's nothing I could do for him.
2: Abe?
3: No, I'm not going nowhere. Not alone. Not with Holt out there someplace.
2: All right, get our horses. We'll go together.
3: Okay.
2: What's the matter with your horse, Paladin?
1: He's gone lame. I can't ride this way.
2: You sure can't.
1: Looks like I'm stuck here.
2: Well, you better hide in the woods till we get back.
3: Mm. Now, here we are, Sheriff.
2: All right. If Holt gets here before we get back, use that gun.
1: All right.
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1: The little cabin sat quiet and alone in the lush green valley. There was only a dust cloud over in the west to show where Ludlow and Abe were tracking the other deputy. I turned and motioned Holt to come in.
5: Sure was some whopper you told Ludlow.
1: Look, we won't have much time before they find Gage. You better give your son his present.
5: Paladin, guess you and me now reached a point where we stop counting what we owe each other. Sarah, what's this I hear about you breaking boy
6: children? Oh, Manfred.
5: Oh, no, Sarah. Don't be carrying on so. You knew I'd be along.
6: I knew.
5: I brought a friend, Sarah. Here's Mr. Paladin.
1: Mrs. Holt.
6: Won't you come in?
1: No, thank you. I'll stay out here. You two have a lot of talking to catch up on.
5: That's true. That's surely true. Come on now, Sarah. You show me what you've been up to.

0: Sorry it was so long in there, Paladin. Takes a lot of talking for a woman to tell about bearing a child.
1: Yeah, I guess it does.
0: It's good drinking water, ain't it?
1: That's a good pump you got here, too.
0: I got me a son, Paladin. Fine strap-in son.
1: Did you give him his present?
0: I sure did. I give him my name. Manfred Holt, Jr.
1: I see you picked up a present for yourself.
0: Yeah, the gun. You know, it's funny, Paladin. A fella like me has just got to have one.
1: Yeah. Let's get moving. The sheriff will be back any minute.
0: I'm not going to Placerville with you.
1: Yes, you are, Holt.
0: Not for that crowd waiting there in Placerville. Not until I find Ned Alcorn, anyway.
1: He hired me to see that you don't kill him.
0: I never would feel right knowing he's walking the same earth I am. I'd see he had a gun.
1: Now, we've talked about that, Holt. He's not very good with a gun.
0: Too bad.
1: If you went on, there'd be other men. Some of them pretty...

0: same earth I am. I'd see he had a gun.
1: Now, we've talked about that, Holt. He's not very good with a gun.
0: Too bad.
1: If you went on, there'd be other men. Some of them pretty helpless that you wouldn't like. You'd have to kill them.
0: A man just has to be what he is. I guess that holds for you, too.
1: That's right. Well, I was hoping it wouldn't turn out this way, Holt.
0: Ain't nothing you can do now to change it.
1: You won't ride back with me?
0: No.
1: Let's move away from the cabin.
0: She's been told not to come out till everyone's gone, no matter what. She won't.
1: All right. Here.
0: Don't try nothing fancy, Paladin. Wing and a shoulder of the lack. A man like me, you either kill or he kills you.
1: I know.
0: Of course, I'm figuring to beat you. I'm awful good. That pump. When the next drop of water falls, we both fire. Can you see it?
1: Next drop. Yeah, I can see it. Right. Building up, Holt.
0: Yeah.
1: It's coming. I'm sorry, Manfred.
2: Sorry? For saving me from that Placerville circus? Manfred Jr., he don't like for his paw to get me.
3: Manfred? Oh, Manfred.
1: He wouldn't let me avoid it.
3: He told me it would be like this. That you might do this for him.
1: For him?
3: It was bound to come. We've always known that. He shared his life only with many respected. So it was with his death.
1: It was nearly dusk when I'd finished the grave and fixed a simple marker to go on it. An evening breeze was coming fresh from the high mountains. And in the half light I could see Sarah, her son in her arms, standing by the cabin. And later, after I'd said goodbye and had ridden to the low hills that ringed the valley, I turned to look back again. Now there was no one in sight, but a trail of smoke came from the chimney, and I knew the woman was cooking the evening meal. And there was a wonderful peace in the meadowland.

0: Welcome home, Mr. Paladin.
1: Thank you. It's good to be back.
0: While you were away, the San Francisco papers carried the full story of your killing Manfred Holt and your reward.
1: $2,000.
0: Oh, and yes, Mr. Alcorn left this envelope for you. Here you are.
1: My fee. Yes, that's what I came back for. I'll be leaving in the morning, Mr. Davis.
0: Leaving so soon? Something important?
1: Very important. I have two envelopes I want to deliver to a young widow and her son in Grass Valley.

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Created by Herb Meadow and Sam Rolfe, is produced and directed by Norman McDonald, and stars John Daner as Paladin, with Ben Wright as Hayboy. Tonight's story was written by Sam Rolfe and adapted for radio by Frank Michael. Featured in the cast were Lawrence Dobkin, Frank Cady, Ralph Moody, Joseph Kearns, Gene Lansworth, and Sam Edwards. Hugh Douglas speaking. Join us again next week for Have Gun, Will Travel.

0: Is that proper farmhouse cheddar?
1: No, I don't think so.
0: What about that?
1: No. It's quite nice, though.
0: Is it? Do you think I might try a piece? I'll have 2 ounces, please.
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4: Ladies and gentlemen, the secret word tonight is ARM. A-R-M.
5: Really?
4: You bet your life. Yeah.

0: 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And now, here he is, the one, the only...
1: That's me. Well, here I am again with $3,000 for one of our couples. Mr. Fenneman, who's first?
0: Well, Groucho, I'd like you to meet Mrs. Dory Martin and Mr. Dick Hubler. They both have some rather interesting experiences they'd like to discuss with you. So, folks, do you come in, please, and meet Groucho Marx.
1: Welcome, welcome to Your Bet Your Life. Say the sacred word and divide $100. It's a common word, something you always have with you. Dory Martin, eh? Mrs. Dory Martin. What a shame. Foiled again. Where are you from, Mrs. Martin?
2: I was born in Philadelphia, Groucho.
1: Philadelphia. Beautiful Philly from Philly, eh? Have you always lived in Philly?
2: No, when I was three, my parents moved to Denver, and I call that my home.
1: What did you do in Denver? Wish you were in Philadelphia?
2: No, I went to school there and did some fashion modeling and some swimming. And my hobby was riding horses. Mm-hmm. I became an equestrian.
1: Were you any good as an equestrian?
2: Well, I did fairly well after I'd practiced quite a while. I became undefeated Colorado State champion of three, five-gated, and hunting and jumping horses for 3 years.
1: It's pretty risky, isn't it?
2: No, not if you're used to it.
1: Well, if we can find a side saddle somewhere, would you care to go riding with me someday?
2: I don't ride side saddle, Groucho.
1: I know that, but I do. You're Dick Hubler?
3: That's right, Groucho.
1: Or Hubler. How do you pronounce it?
3: Hubler.
1: Oh, Hubler. What is your hometown?
3: I come from Scranton, Pennsylvania.
1: What sort of work do you do, Dick?
3: I'm a writer, Groucho.
1: A writer? Really? What all have you written besides Home for Money?
3: I've written 7 novels and numerous magazine articles, even some poetry occasionally.
1: Is that so? Is there any money in poetry?
3: None at all.
1: Oh. Dick, I'm curious, as an author, do you ever hear from your readers, or once the book is published, is that the end of it, as far as you're concerned?
3: Well, you don't hear on books, but right now I'm hearing from thousands of them.
1: You are? Why? Are they demanding their money back?
3: No, but in the February issue of Coronet, I wrote an article called Dogs Are Dumb, and ever since then, things have been happening. It seems everyone...
1: Getting letters from dogs?
3: No, but I've been getting letters from dog lovers demanding my blood and threatening assault and battery, offering to show me their dogs are smarter than I am.
1: They're pretty sensitive dog lovers, huh?
3: Yeah.
1: You think dogs are dumb, really?
3: Well, I have one myself. I'm very fond of him, but I don't think he's very intelligent. Mm.
1: Have you ever discussed you with him? Do you think that dogs are dumb, Dory?
2: I wouldn't say they were dumb, no. But
1: you think they're as smart as men?
2: As some men, maybe.
1: Well, let's compare dogs and people. Dory, can your husband sit up and beg?
2: No.
1: Does he carry the paper in from the front lawn between his teeth?
2: No.
1: Does your husband ever jump in your lap and let you scratch him around the ears?
2: No.
1: Now then, does your dog jump on your lap and let you scratch his ears?
2: Yes, he does.
1: Well, that shows your dog is smarter than your husband. I'd be glad to do what the dog does for you, but you'd have to get your own paper off the lawn. Dick, I happen to live in Beverly Hills, and most of the dogs I see out there are well-behaved, intelligent, and well-groomed. Now, what have you got to say about that?
3: Well, dogs in Beverly Hills generally are treated like people. I know, for example, there are some poodles out in Beverly Hills that have what they call poodle parties.
1: There's some people out there that have poodle parties.
3: These are exclusive dog parties, though.
1: You mean the people are not allowed at all?
3: Not at all. They have special birthday cakes of hamburger, hand-painted bones for favors. And they amuse each other with their own tricks. Usually ends up in a brawl.
1: Well, that isn't just confined to the dogs in Beverly Hills. Have you got anything else to say about the Beverly Hills dogs?
3: Well, a survey a few years ago showed that actually there was more dog food sold there than there was baby food.
1: What's wrong with that? In Beverly, they feed their kids dog food. If you knew some of those kids, you'd understand why. Well, I've learned a lot about dogs tonight, and I think all the dogs who are listening certainly learned a lot about people. Now let's play You Bet Your Life. Do you understand the game?
2: I think so.
1: Fine. Well, I wish I did. Now, you selected literary quiz, and remember, the more the question is worth, the harder it is. Now, what do you want to start with? A $10 one, $40, $80,
2: $100?
3: 70.
1: 70. Who wrote The Strange Case of Dr. Jekyll and Mr. Hyde?
3: Robert Louis Stevenson.
1: That is absolutely correct.
0: You now have $170.
1: Now, what do you want to do?
2: What do you think?
3: 80.
2: Uh-huh.
1: $80? The Iliad is one of the two celebrated classics by Homer. What is the other one?
3: The Odyssey.
1: The Odyssey is correct, huh?
0: You now have $250.
1: Say, I'm getting an education here tonight. Now you have $250. Now, what do you want to do?
3: 90?
1: Who wrote Robinson Crusoe?
3: Daniel Defoe.
1: Daniel Defoe is right.
0: Your bankroll now contains $340.
1: You're pretty lucky to be up here with a literary gent.
2: I know.
1: Huh? Here's your last chance to beat the other couples. What do you want to do?
2: 100.
1: You can quit or you can go ahead.
3: Let's try the 100.
1: 100. Sidney Carton is the central figure in which of Dickens' stories?
3: The Tale of Two Cities.
1: Tale of Two Cities.
0: And you wind up with $440.
1: Thanks and good luck to the Minnesota Plymouth Dealers.
0: You know, ever since we presented the lovely DeSoto Automatic, people everywhere have been asking us about one particular feature of this great car. Oh, sure, they wanted to know about PowerFlite fully automatic transmission and remarkable DeSoto full-time power steering. But they also wanted to know about another revolutionary DeSoto feature, DeSoto air conditioning. Well, here's the story. Fresh air is taken in through handsome vents on the sides of the car. It's then filtered, cooled, and dehumidified by the air conditioning unit on a ledge in the rear of your trunk. This unit, by the way, takes up very little usable luggage space. Then the clean, fresh air is blown gently into the interior of the car. Stale air, odors, tobacco smoke are quickly dispelled, leaving the DeSoto interior cool and comfortable. And no matter what the conditions are outside, blistering hot or freezing cold, the temperature inside is always just right. Just the way you want it for complete driving and passenger comfort. DeSoto air conditioning eliminates the need for blowy open windows, which do nothing but let in air filled with particles of road dust and dirt. And it's simple to work. Just one simple switch on your dashboard operates the whole system. DeSoto air conditioning is available on most DeSoto models as extra equipment. DeSoto air conditioning is just another one of the fine features and added conveniences that enable us to say and prove DeSoto puts you ahead automatically. Next, Groucho, I'd like you to meet Miss Deonto Farnsworth and her partner, Mr. Mel Morrison. Folks, would you come in, please, and meet Groucho Marx.
1: Welcome, welcome for the DeSoto Plymouth Dealers. Say the secret word and you'll divide $100. It's a common word, something you always have with you. Deonto Farnsworth, you're very, very charming, huh?
2: Thank you.
1: What kind of a name is Deonto?
2: Deonto means carnation in Esperanto.
1: Esperanto? Oh, I used to go down there every summer and watch the bullfights, huh? I think it's a lovely little town, don't you?
2: There is no such place as Esperanto.
1: There isn't?
2: No.
1: In that case, I'll have to find some other place to watch the bullfights. What is Esperanto? Does it go over or under chili and beans?
2: Esperanto is an international language that's meant as a secondary language to enable people all over the world to understand each other. It's composed of the better parts of all languages.
1: Mm-hmm. What part of the English language did you use?
2: Hello and yes.
1: That's about all you need, really. You can even skip hello, huh? Who are you again, if I may be so bold as to inquire?
4: Mel Morrison.
1: Mel Morrison, huh? Where's your hometown, Mel?
4: I'm originally from a little town called Nassau, Minnesota. It's a small wooden shoe Dutch community in southwestern part of Minnesota. But I later moved to Chicago, where I spent most of my life.
1: You changed your shoes, too, I noticed.
4: Mm-hmm.
1: I used to live in Chicago, you know. Whereabouts did you live there?
4: I lived down on the south side, right near the White Sox baseball park.
1: Oh.
4: In fact, I was practically raised in the ballpark. I was a little kid. I picked up pop bottles, sold peanuts, later become an usher, gate man. In fact, I did everything in the ballpark but play ball.
1: Mm. You were a good deal like the team in those days.
4: Right.
1: What sort of a job do you... What do you do now?
4: I'm a crowd engineer.
1: You engineer crowds?
4: Yes, sir. I head a firm here known as Mel Morrison's Crowd Engineers, and we furnish people for public events.
1: You furnish crowds, you mean?
4: No, we just furnish the people that handle them. We furnish the ticket sellers, the gatemen, the ushers, the guards, parking lot attendants for all types of events, baseball, football, the races, wrestling matches, the sportsman show, all types.
1: Who furnishes the crowds?
4: Well, I guess that's up to the management or a good publicity man and a good show.
1: Well, it sounds like interesting work. Tell us something about the crowd. Are they all the same? If you've seen one crowd, I suppose you've seen them all, huh?
4: No, I wouldn't say that they were all the same. For instance, you wouldn't expect the same type of crowd that attends a wrestling match to attend the opera.
1: No, I suppose not. I guess people who like grunting and groaning probably don't care much for screeching and howling. Well, it's been very interesting talking to you two, and I wish both of you the best of luck in the future. Now, let's play You Bet Your Life. We start you off with $100. You try to run it into more than our other couples. Now, you select the general information quiz. And remember, the more the question is worth, the harder it is.
5: In the race for the $3,000, the first couple won $440. And the secret word is arm.
1: Now, what do you want to start with?
6: Start with the 80.
4: Okay,
6: the 80.
1: How much?
6: The $80.
1: $80. I said how much because I want you to talk up. Remember, one answer between you.
6: Okay.
1: If Haviland suggests Chinaware, what does Fostoria suggest?
6: Fostoria? Crystal?
4: I haven't the slightest idea.
6: Crystal?
1: Glassware. I guess Crystal is right. Huh? All right.
5: Well, you're off to a good start. Your bankroll now has $180 in it.
1: Now, you can quit any time you want, or you can proceed. Now, what question do you want to start with? Go ahead with.
4: Seven.
1: I can't hear
4: 70.
1: You.
4: 70.
1: 70. George McManus is the creator of one of the most popular comic strips of our time. What is it?
4: Maggie and Jace.
6: Maggie and Jace.
1: That's right, Maggie and Jace.
5: You now have $250.
6: 60.
1: 60? What do you call the boats used in the canals of Venice for centuries?
6: Gondolas.
1: Gondolas or gondolas is right.
5: You now have $310.
1: And it's your last chance to beat the other couples. You can proceed or you can quit.
4: Shall we go down to, say, 30?
6: Okay, 30.
1: Okay, whose picture is on a $1 bill?
6: George Washington.
1: George Washington is right.
5: And you wind up with $340.
1: Thanks and good luck from the DeSoto Plymouth dealers.
5: Well, Groucho, we invited some women who work for the city to our show tonight. And just before we went on the air, our studio audience selected Mrs. Ida Cole. Her partner is a man with an interesting career, Mr. Joe Oakey. So, folks, would you come in, please, and meet Groucho Marx.
1: Welcome for the DeSoto Plymouth dealer. Say the secret word and you'll divide $100. It's a common word, something you always have with you. Mrs. Ida Cole, I'll start with you. Are you a native Californian?
7: No, Groucho. I was born in Cincinnati, Ohio, in the Avondale section.
1: Is that so? You're married, huh?
7: Yes, I am, Groucho.
1: What does your husband do?
7: Groucho, my husband is associated with the May Realty Company as a real estate salesman.
1: Oh.
7: He sells income property and residential homes.
1: Oh, he dishes date, in other words, huh? And you're Mr. Jack Oakey, huh?
8: Joe Oakey.
1: Joe Oakey, huh? Are you sure you're not Jack Oakey? You're not sure, huh? Do you know Jack Oakey?
8: I heard about him. I don't know him.
1: Well, I'll call you Jack Oakey, huh? You don't care.
8: I don't care.
1: And you can call me Joe Oakey, huh? Where are you from, Mr. Oakey?
8: Philadelphia, Pennsylvania.
1: How long ago did this event occur?
8: 1898, Groucho.
1: 1898, huh? Well, that makes you about 39, huh?
8: Easy.
1: Easy. That's an easy 39. Are you married, Mr. Oakey?
8: No, I'm single.
1: Do you have a girl now?
8: No, no.
1: Have you ever gone steady with a girl?
8: No.
1: How long would you call steady? I mean, how long have you gone with a girl at one time, huh?
8: About 3 weeks.
1: 3 weeks and you're, since you're 18, 19 years old? Yeah, you never went longer than 3 weeks with a girl? Why not? Don't you like girls?
8: Sure I like girls. You know anything better?

0: I don't know anything better, and I must say I don't know anything worse either.
1: What sort of business are you in, Joe?
2: Well, I'm a sort of a salesman.
1: Well, that's certainly qualifying it nicely. Well, Joe, I'm not in the market for anything, but out of curiosity, what are you selling?
2: Well, right now I'm not selling anything.
1: That's the kind of a salesman I like. A real live-wire, crackerjack salesman. Well, are you loafing now?
2: Well, right now I'm not doing anything.
1: You're not? Well, maybe we can find a job for you, Joe. What sort of work have you done in the past? Aside from not selling anything. What sort of work have you done in the past?
2: Well, let me see now. Many, many years ago, I sort of took to the liking of the sea. I was a sort of a merchant marine sailor, Groucho.
1: Oh, like Moby Dick?
2: I don't know nothing about Moby Dick, but I... I had quite an experience, Groucho. When I was a kid, I signed aboard a cattle boat.
1: As one of the cattle, or as the one of the... As part of the crew?
2: As part of the crew.
1: Uh-huh.
2: We had a lot of donkeys on there, mules.
1: Was this the crew, the donkeys?
2: No.
1: Well, Ida, let's declare a recess for a moment and find out about your work here. Fenneman says you're with the city. What do you do, Ida?
3: That's right. I'm a recreation director with the Department of Recreation and Parks.
1: Well.
3: And I have a center, one of the centers in the city. It's called the Marvin Youth Center.
1: Mm-hmm.
3: And...
1: Well, could you direct some recreation my way? Where do you do your directing? Outside the pool hall?
3: No, we have a building that we have an auditorium where we have basketball and sports and dancing and such.
1: I've been to the city playground, you know. I go
3: down there
1: two or three mornings a week with my daughter, Melinda. She's only 7. And then she picks me up around 5 and I'm ready for bed. What are some of the activities you have to offer at these playgrounds? Yeah, haven't you got something for fellas of my age group, like hopscotch? I mean, without the hops.
3: Well, we do have activities, and I think something you might be interested in is our weightlifting program. We have a lot of men there.
1: If they promise not to drop me, I'd be willing to. I used to be a dumbbell at the local gymnasium. Joe, I've got my second win now. Let's continue your story. Now, what is your present ambition, Joe, aside from being first in line at the unemployment office?
2: Well, I kind of like to write jokes.
1: You do? Well, so would I, but I haven't been doing very well tonight, I must say. Well, just don't lose your place in line, Joe. Have you ever tried writing jokes?
2: Well, I wrote about 3 or 4 jokes. I sold some of them to some big comedians, you know.
1: You did? Like who?
2: Like you.
1: You sold me jokes?
2: Not you, but several big ones like you. I don't want to mention their names, you know what I mean.
1: I see. Well, I don't buy any jokes, at least not from strangers, Joe. I bought a joke from a stranger once, and after I got home, I found it had over 100,000 miles on it, this joke. The fellow sold it to me, said it used to belong to a school teacher in Pasadena. You know, I always like to encourage potential Joe Millers or Mark Twains. Joe, could you give us an example of one of your jokes?
2: Well, how much will you pay me?
1: Well, that's a pretty good joke right there. Joe, don't you have any free samples?
2: Well, yeah, I got one here if you like it.
1: I'll tell you what you do, Joe. What? If your joke gets a big laugh,
2: yeah,
1: I'll give you $5. Now, you go ahead. And I'll let the audience judge.
2: Well, this is a story about an income tax party who paid his income tax.
1: So far, it's not very funny, Joe.
2: Well, I'm not finished yet.
1: No, but they finished with me.
2: And he kind of figured that he'd had a rebate coming, and he had written a letter to the Internal Revenue, Groucho, and they, in turn, answered him... In this manner. They said, "Dear sir, we're in receipt of your letter, and you're right about having the rebate, enclosed fine check in the sum of 1 cent. He went over to the bank, and he said to the teller, "I'd like to have this check cashed." And the teller says, "How do you want it, heads or tails?"

0: I've certainly got a bigger laugh than anything I've said tonight. As a matter of fact, I sort of like that joke, Joe. Now, what are your plans for the immediate future?
1: How about the $5?
0: Well, Joe, it was so unusual to hear a laugh here tonight that I'm going to give you the $5 anyway.
1: I'm going to frame this, but I want your autograph on there after the show.
0: Well, I've been framed for less than... Well, it's been a laughable experience talking to you two. And Joe, I wish you lots of success in the future. Now let's see how much money you can win.
2: In the race for the $3,000, our first couple, Mrs. Martin and Mr. Hubler, are still leading with $440.
0: You selected movie quiz. Remember, the more the question is worth, the harder it is. Talker.
3: $70.
0: $70. For $70, what male star had his first big success a few years ago in the title role of Golden Boy?
3: William Holden
0: is correct.
4: You now have $170.
0: Now what do you want to do?
3: $80.
0: Who plays the leading role of the Mountie in the latest version of Rosemary?
3: Is it Howard Keel?
0: You learn this in a playground at a Griffith Park?
3: I like to go to movies. Is that correct?
0: Yes, that is correct. Howard Keel is right. Huh?
4: You now have $250.
0: Take 90?
3: 90.
0: Who played the title role in the Eddie Cantor story?
3: Keith Brazell.
0: Keith Brazell is right.
4: You'll now have $340 in your bankroll.
0: And here's your last chance to be the other couples. What are you going to go for?
3: We'll take $100.
0: $100. Who produced and directed Roman Holiday?
3: Roman Holiday, I don't want to...
0: Help her, Joe.
3: Who produced and directed it was William Wyler.
0: William Wyler is right.
4: And you'll wind up with $440.
0: You better give her a big hug, Joe, man.
1: You know, I took a look at her. I said, you're smart. You do the talking. I don't know if I'm not.
4: You wind up with $440.
0: Thanks and good luck from the DeSoto Plymouth Dealers. You're a smart guy.
4: And that means that we wind up with a tie for the big question tonight. The couple was just here, and Mrs. Martin and the writer, Mr. Hubler, with $440 also. And in just 1 minute, they'll all get a chance at the DeSoto Plymouth $3,000 question. Well, Gaucho, here are the two winning couples all set for the DeSoto Plymouth $3,000 question. We've given them each a card to write down their answer on. And, of course, if both couples get it right, we'll split the money between them. All set?
0: All right, here we go for $3,000. I'll give you 15 seconds to decide on a single answer between you. Think carefully and please no help from the audience. Are you ready? Mary Geneva Dood, D-O-U-D, or Dowd, was the maiden name of the wife of one of our presidents. For $3,000, who married Mary Geneva Dowd?

0: There's the writer's solution.
1: This is President Buchanan?
0: Yeah.
1: No, that's wrong.
0: What is this?
1: Abraham Lincoln. Abraham Lincoln, that's wrong.
2: Well, I don't.
1: It is Mary Geneva Dowd. Is she's Mamie. That's Dwight D. Eisenhower's wife. That's a dirty trick, but that's the way it goes on our show. Huh? So that means the big question next week will be worth $3,500. Well, you lost the big money, all of you, but how much did they win the quiz, George?
0: Well, each couple won $440 in the quiz.
1: Well, that's not too bad. Congratulations and thanks to all of you and to all of our contestants on the show tonight.

0: Be sure to tune in again next Wednesday night at the same time for the Groucho Marx Show, when the big question will be worth $3,500. 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
1: And when you drive in, tell them Groucho sent you. 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
0: Folks, here's a reminder from the National Safety Council. 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You Bet Your Life, transcribed from Hollywood, is produced by John Goodell. Directed by Robert Dwan and Bernie Smith. Music by Jack Meekin. This is George Fenneman signing off for the more than 3,000 DeSoto Plymouth dealers from coast to coast. You Bet Your Life is heard by our armed forces throughout the world.

0: Would you credit it? 50-odd years of baking the same old Ovies. Now top brass at Ovies tell me they want an alternative. Still with the same wheat germ goodness, but a bit softer like and less crusty. I told them I'm too old to change my ways now. I'll put one of the lads onto it. Very nice, young Harold. If you like that sort of thing.
1: Ovies handed up. A new, softer hose.
2: If you're paying this kind of money for a car, you'd want it to have a touch of style, legroom, four doors, and all that. And if this is what you had in mind, you don't even have to pay that kind of money for the new Skoda Super Estelle.
3: Skoda's new Super Estelle puts a man in the street
4: and his dog
3: on the road.
5: What has a hazelnut in every bite?
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6: Sorry!
5: Nougat and caramel golden light?
6: Sorry!
5: And don't forget the hazelnut in every bite! And again! What has a hazelnut in every bite?
6: Sorry!
5: Thick milk chocolate for your delight?
6: Sorry!
5: Nougat and caramel golden light? And don't forget the hazelnut in every bite!

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2: Our picnic party has not been such a success so far. While Betty was spreading out the lunch, Sonny and Buddy went in search of wood to build a fire. They discovered an old houseboat which had been pulled up on land, and when they went inside, you can imagine their surprise when they found hundreds of half dollars and quarters on the boat. But they soon discovered that the money was no good. It was not silver, but lead. Then the boys realized they were in a counterfeiter's hangout. As they ran out of the houseboat, they were horrified to find that the river had risen, and the boat was entirely surrounded by water. Just then the little houseboat started to move out into the raging torrent of the river, with our adventurers on board and calling for help. Going back to the picnic grounds, we find Betty, the sheriff, and Charcoal preparing the lunch, unaware of Sonny and Buddy's dangerous position in the river.
3: Sheriff, will you please get some rocks and put one on each corner of the tablecloth? The wind is blowing so hard I can't keep the tablecloth down long enough to put out the lunch.
4: Well, I tried to find some rocks, Miss Betty, but I'm so hungry and weak that I can't move around much till I get some food.
3: Well, if you're so terribly hungry, Sheriff, I'll fix you a sandwich. You may have it just as soon as you get the rocks for the tablecloth.
4: Well, what is you going to fix, Miss Betty, a watermelon sandwich? You know, the sheriff said he couldn't eat none of the food we brought along.
3: No, sir. I'm going to fix him a sandwich with cold sliced chicken, lettuce, and tomato.
4: I sure wish Sonny and Buddy would hurry and get back, because I could use a little food myself right now. Yeah, your stones, Miss Betty. Where to put them?
3: Oh, put one stone on each corner of the tablecloth, Sheriff.
4: Yeah. Mm-hmm.
3: That's right.
4: Yeah.
3: That ought to hold it down.
4: Yep.
3: And here is your sandwich, Sheriff.
4: Yeah, thank you, Miss Betty.
3: And here's one for you, Charcoal.
4: Thank you, ma'am. Well, we'll have to have our picnic party pretty soon, or else them clouds is going to turn loose a powerful lot of rain right down on top of us.
3: Yes, I've been watching those clouds. My, I wish Sonny and Buddy would hurry and get here before the rain starts.
4: Well, Mrs. Sheriff, is caterpillars good to eat? Hey, Charcoal, ain't you got no manners at all? Don't you know better than to mention caterpillars when a feller is eating?
3: Oh, he didn't mean anything, Sheriff. Why did you ask that question, Charcoal?
4: Well, I just saw a caterpillar on the sandwich that the sheriff was eating, but it's gone now.
3: Oh, it's beginning to rain. Isn't that a shame? Quick, Charcoal, help me put the lunch in the basket, and then we can put the basket in the sheriff's car.
4: Yes.
3: We'll just have to wait now until the rain is over to have our picnic.
4: Yes.
3: You certainly were right about this Texas weather, Sheriff.
4: I sure hope Sonny and Buddy get here soon and don't get wet.
3: I do, too. I wonder where they can be. Perhaps they've gone in swimming. Charcoal, you'd better go and look for the boys. Sheriff, you don't suppose Sonny and Buddy are lost in the woods, do you?
4: There ain't no telling what happened to them. They may have fell in the river or been hit by a rattlesnake. It's awful risky for two little boys to wander around all alone in the woods.
3: Please don't say that, Sheriff. You know how anxious I am when Sonny and Buddy are away from me.
4: Miss Betty, you better come and get in the sheriff's car. You're getting all wet yourself. I'll go and find Sonny and Buddy. I'm going right now. Now, don't you worry about them. I'll be back in just a minute. Now, you stay right there in the sheriff's car, Miss Betty.
3: Well, hurry, Charcoal. Hurry. I can't understand why they didn't come back when it started to rain. Sheriff, will you please go with Charcoal and try to find the boys?
4: Well, I'd like to oblige you, Miss Betty, but my asthma and my rheumatism just paralyze me when it gets wet. Besides, I think I ought to stay here with you and protect you against any wild animals that might be prowling around.
3: Never mind about me, Sheriff. But please help Charcoal search for the boys. Just see how it's raining. Why, Sonny and Buddy will be soaked. Oh, I can't sit here in any longer this way. I'm going to look for them myself. You may come along if you like, Sheriff, or you can stay here.
4: Well, I reckon I'll go along with you, Miss Betty, but I'll take along the lunch basket. Wish I could drive the car, but we'd never get through the woods with old True Love.
3: But you can't carry the lunch basket in all this rain, Sheriff. The food will be ruined. Leave the basket in the car. Which way did the boys go when they left us?
4: Right down toward the river there. It can't be very far away. Ain't been gone more than 15 minutes. Jumping gee, heart effect, look how the river has riz. Why, it's clean out of its banks. I bet anything the dam up above here is busted. Oh, Lord, I just hope them boys didn't go in swimming.
3: Oh, hurry, Sheriff, hurry. Walk faster.
4: Here, Miss Betty, you better put on my coat. You're getting soaked to the skin.
3: Never mind the coat, Sheriff. I don't mind the rain. Oh, where can Sonny and Buddy be? Sonny? Buddy!
4: They may be all right. Chances are they had to climb a tree to escape all this water. Or maybe they found some other kind of shelter.
3: Well, I don't see any shelter around here.
0: Charcoal!
3: Listen. What was that?
0: Betty! Charcoal!
4: Yeah, it sounded like somebody are calling for you.
0: Sheriff! Betty!
3: It's Sonny and Buddy. Where are they? Which way is that sound coming from?
4: It's from up the river here. Come on, Miss Betty.
3: Oh, they're in some kind of trouble. Why did I let them leave us?
4: Miss Betty! Miss Betty, did you hear Sonny and Buddy are calling to us?
3: Yes.
0: Charcoal! Betty!
3: There it is again. Run, Charcoal, run! We must find them. Hurry!
4: Hey, you go up the river, Charcoal. Miss Betty, you stay right here, and I'll go downstream. We're bound to find them. Now,
3: hurry,
4: just keep them
3: Charcoal! Hurry, Charcoal! Daddy! Buddy! Where are you?
2: While Betty, Charcoal, and the sheriff are searching for Sonny and Buddy, our two little adventurers are being carried down the river by the swift current. They're still on board the little houseboat, but it can't last long in that raging river. Let's follow Sonny and Buddy and see just what's happening now.
5: Buddy, what do we do? We can't stay on this boat any longer.
6: I know it, Sonny. Just look how it's leaking. It'll sink in another 10 minutes.
5: Oh, if we could only find an oar, we might be able to steer the boat to land.
6: In this swift current, you couldn't steer it if you had 10 oars.
5: Look, there's a couple of oars fastened to the wall up there. I'll tell you, let's try and see if we can't change the course of the boat. Here now, you take this oar. Come on now,
6: out on the deck. Here, get on this side over here. Now just shove your oar down in the water as far as you can and pull straight back on it.
5: Oh, wait a minute. We've got to get up here close to the bow of the boat if we expect to steer it. All right, now, shove your oar down.
6: All
5: here
6: right,
5: we go.
6: Now, pull back. Pull hard.
5: Is it doing any good?
6: Not a bit.
5: Oh.
6: The boat's too heavy and the current's too swift.
5: Look out for that snake!
6: Snake? Where?
5: Crawling along the deck, right behind you. Smash him with your boat oar. Boat oar.
6: Big water box. And that deadly port.
5: Get him.
6: I guess that'll fix him.
5: Oh.
6: Here.
5: Push him off the boat into the water. Oh. Gee, them mean-looking things, aren't they?
6: Yeah. And there may be more of them on this boat.
5: Oh.
6: The high water ran them out of their holes in the side of the bank. We'll have to keep our eyes open for them every minute.
5: Watch out for that big globe. It's going to crash into the boat. Hold on tight.
6: Oh, great Scott. We nearly turned over that time. That log is traveling about 50 miles an hour.
5: Hey, Buddy, I just happened to think of something.
6: What?
5: You remember when we were driving up to the picnic ground? We saw a waterfall with about a 20-foot drop.
6: Yeah, and rapids, too.
5: Yes. Well, look just ahead of us. There's the rapid, and the waterfall can't be more than 100 yards beyond the rapid.
6: You mean we're headed for the waterfall?
5: Yes. And those rocks in the rapids will tear this boat to pieces.
6: And if we ever go over that waterfall, it'll be the end of us. We'll be killed, sure.
5: Yes.
6: Look, Sonny. There goes a big tree into the rapids.
5: Yeah.
6: Look at it bounce up and down when it hits the rocks.
5: You know this must be some storm to uproot a tree like that. Buddy, look ahead of us.
6: What is it?
5: The waterfall. We're headed straight for it. We'll be killed if we stay on this boat.
6: Well, come on, Sonny. We've got to jump. We can't stay on here another second.
5: But we can't swim against this current, Buddy. We'll be drowned. The water's too swift.
6: We've got to take a chance. We'll be safer in the water than we will in this boat when it goes over the waterfall.
5: Yeah, that's right. Maybe we can grab a log or a rock and save ourselves. Oh. Buddy, we're in the rapids. Come on, get out quick or we'll go over the fall.
6: Okay, Sonny. Jump off the back of the boat. Here we go. Jump.
5: Oh, what's the matter?
6: Oh,
5: what happened?
6: I landed on one of these big rocks.
7: Oh, I think my leg is broken. Grab onto that log. Quick. It's the only way you can save yourself.
8: Help me, Sonny. Help me, please.
7: All right. I'll get to you just as quick as I can.
8: Oh, oh, my leg. I can't hold on any longer, Sonny.
7: You've got to. Don't turn loose. I'll be there in a second now.
8: I can't. Everything is turning black before my eyes. Goodbye, Sonny.
7: Buddy! Buddy, where are you? Buddy, answer me. Buddy, where are you?

Wow! What a thriller this turned out to be. How will Sonny and Buddy get out of the raging torrent? And what has happened to Buddy? He called goodbye to Sonny and disappeared under the water. That means our listeners can be sure of a thrilling episode when you next hear chapter number 88.

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12: 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Too tough a test for a low-priced powder, not for new Tide. 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How's that for cleanness? 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
13: I came across Mr. Kipley in the meadow by the church. If I've painted that spire once, he said, I've painted it a dozen times. He offered me an apple pie. An artist needs inspiration, he explained. Golden short-crust pastry. Delicious apple filling. And just the right amount of sugar sprinkled on top. But then, when it comes to the little details, Mr. Ghibli does have an exceedingly good eye.

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1: I see a man.
2: Go on, tell us more. What does the crystal ball reveal?
1: A bearded man. A sailor.
3: What?
1: A beautiful stranger approaches. Oh, she has wonderful jewels. But...
2: What is it?
1: An accident. He will fall.

0: the merry month of May.
1: What are you more like, Captain? If you could just hear yourself.
2: Leave that squirrel alone, Snowy.
0: The woodland flowers, sweet smelling earth. Breathe deeply, didn't it? Air so pure and sparkling, you could drink it.
2: Look, Captain, through here. Where's the answer?
0: Disgusting. That filth from mud. The blistering barnacle. Some people seem to be attracted by this thing.
2: They're gypsies, Captain.
0: Ah, gutter snipes.
2: I said leave that squirrel alone, Snowy.
0: Thundering typhoons lying over there. That's no squirrel.
2: You're dead right. Come on, Captain, quickly. A little gypsy girl.
1: I do know my humans from my rodents, you know, Tintin.
2: She's out cold. She must have tripped over the brambles and bumped her head on the tree.
0: Look. She's coming round.
2: You haven't cut yourself, have you? There's no blood. She must have wandered away from that camp.
0: I can't say I blame her. Hello, little goose.
3: Mama.
2: Please don't be frightened. We'll take you back to your parents. Can you stand up?
0: I'm a little chaffinch.
2: That's it. You're just a bit groggy, eh?
0: Now, I'm a little mouse. Eek, eek, eek, eek.
2: Captain, could you turn yourself into something a little more useful, like a mule? Then we can give her a ride back to the camp. Look, Petro, the sailor that I saw.
4: My baby.
0: We found her in the woods. She must have fallen over, bumped her head.
3: Oh, you are a good man. You cross my palm with silver and I will tell your fortune.
0: No, thanks.
2: Look, I think you should let a doctor see her. She's obviously suffered concussion.
5: I suppose you think we have money to pay for a doctor.
6: Quiet, Mike. Let me talk to these gorgos.
0: Gorgos?
6: If you're not a Romany, then you're a gorgo. Oh,
3: just a little silver, kind sir. Otherwise you will suffer great misfortune.
0: Not as much as you, by the look of things. Now, look here. If you take my advice, you'll camp somewhere else. And not on this rubbish dump. In the first place, it's unhealthy.
6: Do you imagine we enjoy living surrounded by filth?
5: Yeah, I said be quiet, Mike.
6: Listen, sailor.
0: How did you know I was a sailor?
6: We know many things. This sailor was the only place where the police would let us camp.
0: Oh, so that's it. No, you are not staying here.
7: No.
0: You're not staying here because there's a large meadow near our hall. You can move in there whenever you like. In the meantime, keep an eye on your little one. Good day to you.
3: Bye. He is the one, the man in my ball.
6: He is kind.
5: I see through his kindness in his heart. He despises us.
3: Yeah. It is only the lull before the storm. The stranger already approaches. Soon there will be...
6: What will there be?
3: That

0: The Adventures of Tintin by Hergé, dramatized by Simon Eastwood. The Castafiore Emerald.
1: To the editor from Tintin, famous boy reporter. Subject, mystery at Marlin's Spike Hall. Our recent adventures have taken us to the four corners of the world, so it was with great happiness that Snowy and I accepted Captain Haddock's invitation to spend the summer at Marlin's Spike Hall. But if only we had heard the gypsy's warning, we would have known it would be a summer we would never forget.
2: Gentlemen, you have returned.
3: Oh, hello, Cuthbert. Are you coming down to join us?
2: No, I'm coming down to join you.
4: If he wanted to come down that quickly, why didn't he slide down the banister?
3: Poor Cuthbert. Anything broken?
2: Yes, a piece several inches long.
3: Oh, blistering barnacles. We'll have to get you to the hospital.
5: Sir, I think the professor was referring to the marble step.
3: Ah, messed up. The confounded thing's still not repaired. When's that sluggard of a builder coming?
5: I telephone constantly, sir, and he assures me he'll come, but he never does.
3: Well, I'll show you how to deal with it. Take the drinks, throw into the lounge, Nestor.
6: Right, you are, sir.
3: Now, Cuthbert, help me here. It's time for a whiskey. You look like you need a drink.
7: I agree. A terrible stink, but I didn't want to say anything.
8: Hello, it's Mr. Bolt speaking. Of Bolt's the builders you can trust. Aye, well, yes, of course, it's extremely dangerous. There's a sudden rush of work, sir. Well, sudden rush of accidents if I don't watch out. Oh, yeah, all right, I'll be along tomorrow, sir. First thing, yes, sir, you can rely on me, sir. Yes. Oh, dear.
3: See you, Nestor? I've shot his bolt. Yeah, just a touch of firmness, that's all. I hope you were listening in.
7: Jim, I thought you said whiskey.
1: Post's here.
7: Ginger beer, I do wish you'd make up your mind.
1: Oh, a letter from Chang in London. Sends you his regards.
3: Oh, what a nice lad he is. Now, where's my monocle? Yes, you just dropped it on the walk. Nestor, be a good man. Fetch me a spare. They're upstairs.
9: Very good.
1: Another letter. Yeah. Ah, you'll never guess who from. Bianca Castafiore.
3: The dear old Milanese Nightingale. Oh, my beautiful. What does the delightful creature have to say?
1: That she'll be coming to stay at Marlin Spike.
3: Castafiore, here. Nestor, hurry up with that monocle.
1: My dear young Tintin, it is so long since blah, blah, blah, need to escape from the press, blah, blah, blah, as your simple and unaffected friend. I humbly invite myself to Marlin Spike Hall, blah, blah, blah. I shall arrive on the 16th.
3: Mr. Monocles, that's the day. Cataclysm, calamity, catastrophe, all hands on deck, a battleship, every man for himself.
1: Captain, there's a little postscript for you in large letters.
3: Kindest regards to Captain Bartok. Great Bartok, will that woman never get my name right? Haddock, by thunder, Haddock!
1: Calm down, Captain.
3: Yes, stop! Thundering my bones, how many times have I reminded you about that step?
9: Oh, sorry, sir. Your monocle.
3: Not now, Nestor! Pack my bags this inch. I must be out of this house in half an hour.
9: Very good, sir.
7: Nestor, a word of advice. Watch out for that step.
1: But, Captain, where will you go?
3: I don't know. Milan, I never dare go there in case I met that thundering typhoon. Get a grip, Nestor. Looks like I'll have to pack myself.
1: Oh, but...
3: There's no use pretending. I'm up.
1: Yes, but watch out for the...
3: Yes, I know. For the...
1: Step.
10: It's rather a nasty sprain, I'm afraid.
1: Poor Captain.
10: Tomorrow, I'll put it in plaster.
3: In plaster? A sprained ankle? Doctor, I'm leaving today for Italy. Oh,
10: no, out of the question. As from tomorrow, you'll be in plaster for 2 weeks.
3: 2 weeks?
1: I'll show you out, Doctor.
10: And my advice to you is get that step repaired. Someone else might not have your good luck.
3: 2 weeks stuck with that blasted foghorn. If that's luck, give me disaster.

0: step repaired. Someone else might not have your good luck.
1: 2 weeks stuck with that blasted foghorn. If that's luck, give me disaster.
2: You asked for it, Captain.
3: Cuckoo!
4: Blistering molecules.
2: Captain, let's hop in.
3: Dear Captain of Fastock, how too divine to see you again.
5: Oh, look, John, they're unloading the luggage.
6: Oh, this is where she's staying. Should be as easy as pie. To work, Gino. To work, huh?
3: Capitano, you remember Irma, my maid, who always travels with me.
7: Pleased to meet you again, sir.
3: As does my accompanist, Igor Wagner, who obviously has to accompany me.
8: Delighted, I'm sure.
9: And, Signora, may I introduce our old friend, Professor Kalkinen?
3: Oh, absolutely thrilling to meet you, Professore. The man who makes all those daring ascents in balloons.
8: No, I have never played the spoons, but I am deeply honored, Signora, to meet you at last. So great an artist, of such charm, such distinction, such...
3: Professore, you make me blush.
8: Oh, no, there's no need to rush, but I sincerely hope so, Signora.
3: Delicioso.
0: Ernesto, please show the Signora to her room immediately.
3: Exquisite, but first... Irma, where is my little something for dear Capitano Drydock?
7: Here we are, Signora.
3: Ah, carissimo. Capitano of Scotch, meet Iago.
10: Hello, I can hear you.
0: Blistering barnacles, a parrot.
10: Hello, who's the pretty boy then?
0: No, oh, now what? Hello?
10: Hello, I can hear you.
0: Hello?
10: Hello, I can hear you.
0: Hello, I can hear you.
10: Hello, I can hear you.
0: Will you shut up?
11: Show me.
10: Hello,
0: not
10: I
0: you.
10: Can hear you.
0: Who is it?
11: It's the butcher here. Hello.
0: Captain Haddock. Hello?
10: Hello, I can hear you.
11: Sorry, sir. Wrong number.
0: And a pair of pig's ears to you too, sir. Will that man never let me be?
8: See, I told you. Beer was fried.
12: Oh, sir, what? In the drive, a whole horde of gypsies. They say you invited them to camp in the grounds.
0: That's right, Nestor. Show them into the big meadow, down by the street.
12: But, sir, if I may be so bold, sir, they're nothing but thieving rogues.
3: Thieves? Here are my jewels!
7: It is all right, Signora. I have your case right here.
3: Oh, I can breathe again. You see, Captain Padlock, I carry with me at all times an emerald whose worth is beyond compare.
12: Those gypsies, sir, they'll only make trouble for you, sir.
0: Trouble? How can I be worse trouble? Go and see to them, Nestor.
12: But, sir, I...
0: Nestor, very good, sir.
9: I'll go, Captain. Nestor has so much to do in the house already.
3: Please, Captain Stockport.
0: No.
3: The reason for my visit is solitude. No reporters, no photographers, no publicity. I, Castafiori, the world's greatest opera diva, demand to be left in absolute...
0: Yes, so do I.
10: Hello, I can hear you.
3: Ah, my little Iago.
8: I don't know about you lot, but I can't stand animals at all.
9: Well, I hope your stay here will be a happy one. If there's anything you need, don't hesitate to call in at the hall.
3: Goodbye.
13: Bye-bye.
3: Bye-bye.
14: Bye-bye. I hate them. Gorgos and their empty gestures. If only we had their money.
3: They'll need everything they've got, Mike, when the great misfortune strikes.
9: Mission completed, eh, Snowy? Maybe, but I smell trouble. Oh, look, Snowy. They're in the poplar tree.
15: Oh, doesn't look that special. So why is it so poplar?
9: A magpie. You know what they say, Snowy? One for sorrow. What's that?
15: And 2 for joy. At last, some action.
9: 2 men running away. Don't lose them, Snowy. They're climbing through that gap in the wall. Look out. Oh, great snake, they've got away.
15: Whoever invented cars had no sense of fair play.
9: Now, what's the meaning of all that? It baffles me. Oh, well, it's getting late. We'll investigate tomorrow. Come on, Snowy. Time for bed.
5: Do you think he got a look at our faces?
16: No, he was too busy trying to keep up with his dog, eh? We'll just find another way of getting in, Gino.
5: Yeah.
3: Entrare.
8: Signora.
3: Oh, it's you, Mr. Wagner.
8: I just wanted to bid you good night, Signora.
3: Then, buonanotte, Mr. Wagner. But really, there is no need to go to so much trouble. Your mind should be on your scale.
8: Oh, I'm sorry.

0: Signor. Gute Nacht. Your mind should be on your scales, mister.
1: Now, are you listening carefully? Irma!
0: Indeed, madam.
1: I'm locking my jewels in this drawer. Irma, by my bed.
2: Very good, signora.
1: And I'll hide the key to the drawer in this vase over here. Try to remember, Irma!
2: Si, signora.
0: Interesting, very interesting.

0: Let's have a look, Signora. Come on, Snowy.
1: Oh, if I must.
0: No. There's nothing in here.
2: Out of the window. There's nothing outside here either.
3: I saw a monster, I tell you, I think.
1: It was probably her reflection.
3: I heard a long, mournful cry. I saw two eyes shining like diamonds.
2: Here, my jewels!
3: In your drawer, Signora, remember?
2: Oh, yes.
3: Silly me. But, oh, Dio, that cry.
1: Perhaps someone was playing her record.
0: The sound of the monster? But that's only an owl.
1: Oh. You two wit. Now for a good night's sleep.
3: Oh, Tintin, will you let the brave little Snowy sit by my bed? Just till I'm asleep. Sleep. On the second thought, perhaps not.
0: What a glorious morning, eh, Snowy?
1: Oh, goody, that means walking.
0: Just the sort of morning to have a look under Castafiore's window.
1: Oh, that's what you get for speaking too soon, you mutt.
0: There, that's the one. It's quite a height. Well, well, well. Footprints in the flower bed. Right under the window. Was she telling the truth after all?
1: With the window that high, I'd say it was a tall story.
0: The ivy climbs right up to her window. Oh, no. It would never support a man's weight.
1: Are you going to stand here all day talking to yourself?
0: Child, maybe. But then there'd be traces of the climb.
1: Silly question.
0: Anyway, the footprints are those of an adult. Now, we've got to work out whose. Find the shoes to match the footprints, and we have our culprits. Back to the hall, Snowy. The captain must be getting lonely.
4: I say to myself, Jolyon, I said, I'm in the area, so now's your chance to say howdy to the ancient mariner. And what a stroke of luck I did, eh?
5: Oh, yes, the gods are definitely on my side, Mr. Wag.
4: Hello, I can hear you. Oh, yeah, I can hear you too.
3: Oh, my dear little Iago, how clever you are.
4: What a scream, eh?
3: What a scream, eh? Who's a clever boy there?
4: Who, me or the parrot? Oh.
3: Me or the parrot?
5: Don't drink, tycoon, what have I done to deserve this?
0: Morning.
5: Oh, Tintin, thank the Lord.
4: Well, hello there, boyo.
0: Mr. Wag, what brings you here?
5: Me and my good fortune lies what?
0: See, the doctor's been, Captain.
4: Oh. Yes, the Admiral's well and truly plastered, eh? What a lot! Anyway, a bit of luck I popped in. This lady was just telling me about last night's caper. Monster monsters, ghosty toasties, eh? And what does Jolly and Wag discover? Hold on to your hats. Her famous jewels aren't even in jewels. Worth buckets. She's got one little sparkler, an emerald, given to her out east by Marjorie, something or the other.
3: Maharaja. The Maharaja of Gopal, Mr. Hag.
4: That's the chap, yeah. And that little tidbit alone is worth a fortune. So I said, lady, you give me a list of your knickknacks. I'll take them down. Jolly and Wag will insure the whole shoot.
3: I'll consider it, Mr. Bag.
4: Your fiddlesticks is all fixed. I'll be back in a day or two with a policy. Cheers for now, Duchess. Oh, please to meet you.
3: Charmed, then, sure.
4: And if I were you, Lord Nelson, oh. I'll get that step fixed. Oh. Someone might have a nasty accident.
5: Oh, peace at last.
6: Excuse me, Signora, but the piano has arrived.
5: Oh, gosh, naturally.
3: Yes, I can brag again. What a lovely voice. I hope you don't mind, Captain
5: Hotspot. No, I'm overjoyed.
3: You sweet old thing. We can put it in here so we can cheer you up.
5: No! I mean, thank you. But the maritime gallery would be better for you. The acoustics, you know.
3: Oh, fantastico. See to it, will you, Mr. Wagner?
0: Oh, Mr. Wagner, your shoelace is undone.
7: So it is.
5: Yeah, hello? Yes. Yes, me. Harry Flash International, huh? An interview. Very flattered, gladly.
0: Mud on the sole of Mr. Wagner's shoe. Interesting.
5: Oh, no, Signora Castafiore. No, I'm very sorry, but the lady has asked me to
3: say... Please, allow me. Hello, I can hear you.
5: Oh, that's where you get it from.
3: An interview? Yeah. pleasure. At Marlin's Spike Owl. I shall look forward to seeing you at the end of the week. Ciao.
8: Journalists, they hound one to death. There is no escape.
3: Oh, well, one must expect it. The price of fame.
5: You definitely said no interviews, nothing.
3: Oh, but Paris Flash is Paris Flash, you know. Not like those pigs on Tempo di Roma. Flicker of respect for an artista. So I refuse them now. But I must practice with Wagner. Ciao. I put Diriago beside you.
8: Hello, I can hear you.
3: Oh, intelligent, I'm afraid.
5: Oh, yes, what a sweet little birdie.
3: Oh, no.
0: So, those footprints were made by Mr. Wagner. It seems we have a suspect, Snowy, but not a crime. Things get curiouser and curiouser. Just as things at Marlinspike were becoming curiouser, at Captain Haddock, they were becoming bleaker.
5: Hello, I can hear you.
8: Hello, I can hear you.
9: Terribly sorry, Constable.
5: What do you use to dial with, sausages?
0: Trapped in his home, unable to escape the madness of the Marlinspike routine.
5: Well, someone close that door before I go stark very mad. Let's off. You have to remind everyone about that step.
0: The longer time went on, the more it seemed the odds were stacked
5: against
8: him. I'll get it.
3: Allow me.
8: Hello,
3: I can hear you.
8: Hello, I can hear you.
3: Paris Flash. You're on your way. Splendid.
5: Get me out of here.
0: The time had most definitely come to order the captain a motorized wheelchair.
5: This sucks. Oh, hello, Cuthbert. Pruning your roses?
10: No, they're not posies. Why on earth would I be pruning them? Great news, Captain. I have succeeded in raising a completely new variety of rose.
5: Oh, well done. Splendid. Better than building rockets and chasing off into the blue.
10: On the contrary, Captain, it's white. And such a white. Early, sparkling, immaculate.
5: Ow! What was that?
10: And the name? Ah, you will never guess.
5: Who shouted?
10: I never touted, Captain. It was a completely original idea. I think I may say an inspiration.
5: Quick, Gino, out of here. Hey, stop, whoever you are.
10: Yes, I think it will go far if handled correctly.
5: Whoever invented trees. Now it won't start. Blast!
10: Your cast is on for a good reason, Captain. Now, I told you the rose is white. Now, what is white is Italian.
5: Come back, you blithering troglodyte!
10: Well, perhaps in Swahili. No, it is Bianca. Bianca, you follow me?
5: Who were those ectoplasms bolting like rabbits?
10: What? Here, in the garden? Captain, show a little dignity. Yes. Bianca, this rose shall be called Bianca Castafiore. A charming compliment, don't you think? But the world must wait. You mustn't breathe a word. I implore you, it must be a complete surprise.
5: What? Which? A surprise? For whom?
10: I knew I could count on you, Captain.
5: Get me out of here. He's worse than the babbling parrot. It started.
10: No, not carrots. Roses.
5: Yes. What's it all about? Strangers in the park. Strange sounds at night.
11: If only I could get my hands on it.
5: Why, Emma? What's she up to?
11: There must be a way.
5: Well, I'll stop here in that.
11: Captain Haddock. I see you're getting some fresh air.
5: Missing particles? He won't stop.
11: You haven't seen my gold embroidery scissors and
5: Emma,
11: my thimble.
5: Hey! Help!
11: Get again! Help! Don't mind that hill!
5: Oh, what?
12: Look at this, why, love? That kid's super!
13: Now, the pond mines are smashing back, Dropcaster.
11: But then everything is ours when I need it.
5: Hey,
11: what the...
13: Quick, make a run, boy. Hey.
5: I can't stop.
11: Captain Paddock!
13: Help
11: me!
13: Get that shot, Morgan.
12: I'm one step ahead of you, Chris.
11: That is Captain Paddock.
14: Oh. Back on the dry land.
5: Oh, blistering.
14: You're like a child with a new toy. I see I must scold you.
5: Oh, but I...
14: And look at your hair. Oh, when will you learn to brush it and stop looking like a scruffy little schoolboy?
5: I nearly drowned.
14: Hold it well.
5: What?
14: Let me introduce Christopher Willoughby Groomer for his art of fairy flash.
15: Hello.
14: Hi,
15: darling.
14: You're a gentleman, and now that you've all met, I will release you.
15: Right.
14: Roam about in the garden as you please. Captain Hassock and I will expect you to land.
15: No, goodbye.
5: No.
14: Laura,
5: come.
14: Let us get you out of this nasty wet garden.
15: Well, Marco, what do you make of it, huh?
8: The same as you, chum. This is a sensation.
10: It's the highest quality apparatus. Good. And you take cash? It's a deal. Now, back to the piano before anyone notices. Poor old Castafiore. She won't suspect a thing.
15: True or not, Margot, my boy, it's a sound.
8: I could have just see the cover.
15: Yeah. Oh, look at that. A gardener. Come on, we'll try to pump him, eh?
8: Okay, let's go.
15: Good morning, my good man. Christopher Willoughby Droop and Marco Risotto of Parry Flash.
8: You're offering cash?
15: Eh?
10: So that's it. The captain's already tattled to the papers about my new rose, the old gossip.
15: Yeah, just a minute. Oh, great shot, great shot. Off the record, sir. Is there something in the wind between Castafiore and Captain Haddock? Plans for a wedding, am I right?
10: It was the captain who told you, wasn't it?
15: So, it's true.
10: Not blue, white. No? Great. Sunspots, and he promised to say nothing. It was to have been a surprise.
15: Oh, yes, I quite understand.
8: A smile?
15: Oh, great shot, yes. How soon will it be?
10: It all depends on the weather, but it could happen any day now.
15: Ah! Can you give me any little snippets about, you know, how they first met, for example?
10: Precisely. It was 2 years ago at the Chelsea Flower Show. As I said to Captain Haddock, it was truly a moment of inspiration. It's all a matter of cross-pollination.
16: Cuts the butcher. Yeah, and a slice of haddock to you too.
17: Good morning, this is Mr. Bolt of Bolt's the Builders You Can Trust.
18: Never mind about a bolt.
17: Oh, Captain. Yeah, I've got a screw missing. Well, not that I'm aware. Yes. Martha, will you get my toolbox? I have to count the screws.
18: Thundering typhoons! If he doesn't come tomorrow. I'll have a quiet pipe and read the papers. Harry Flash, I was about to say for himself.
19: Congratulations, Captain. I had no idea.
20: May I be so bold as to offer my felicitous congratulations?
21: My dear friend, how happy I am to hear the news.
19: Whatever's the matter, Captain?
18: The blue, blistering particles in a flaming, thundering tornado. My hands on that miserable molecule of mildew dreamed up this morning.
21: At the Chelsea Flower Show, Bianca Castafiore met her future husband, retired Admiral Hammock. Oh, I wonder who told them that.
18: No!
19: There's more at the bottom of the page. He opens his heart to parrot she gave him.
22: Hello, I can hear you.
18: Wait till I get my hands on you.
19: Captain, control yourself.
22: You're not Captain Woodblack.
18: Nice little
22: pattern. Have you seen the marvelous article in Parry Flash?
18: Yes, I have seen it, madam.
22: Oh, see, it's priceless, isn't it? But it doesn't mean a thing. The newspapers have already engaged me to the Maharaja of Gopal, the Baron Almazoo, the Lord Chamberlain of Zindavia, the Grand Sponsor, the Marquess de Gorgonzola, tutti il mondo. So you see, I'm quite used to it.
18: Well, I'm not, madam.
22: Yes, I can hear you.
23: Yes, I can hear you.
18: Don't leave anything about it, jerking.
22: Supervision? Yeah. Si, I'd adore to. When? Yeah. Tomorrow. Oh, perfetto. Yes, I shall look forward to seeing you. Ciao. What a bore they are. But what can one do, Capitano? We're all going to be on a live television.
24: So, the TV boys have arrived. It's now or never, Gino. In you go, mix with all that crowd, and get to work.
25: Just you stop me.
24: I'll wait in the car just down the road, okay?
25: This is going to be fun.
1: Hey, you forgot this.
25: The camera. If nothing else, it will help me blend in. They'll think I'm part of the crew.
1: The perfect alibi.
21: Hello, good evening and bonvenue. Tonight is rather a special occasion. For the first time on live TV, Bianca Castafiore will sing...
18: Blistering barnacles, I'm surrounded by television screens. At least I don't have to be in the same room as her.
21: Your tour then continues, Signora, to North America?
2: That's right. They're longing to hear me.
18: The poor Americans, what have they done to deserve it?
2: I think to South America to conquer the capital.
18: Yeah, reduce them to ruins as well.
2: Okay, everyone, relax. That's all we need. Our levels are fine.
18: Now what?
2: Take up, chop, chop.
21: Who's a clever boy then?
18: You are obviously coming in here to shelter from the ensuing storm.
2: Costume change for Mr. Beats. Clear the floor.
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21: Hello, good evening and welcome to Marlin Spike Hall.
18: What are you doing?
6: Hi there, Johnstone.
18: Get back on your path.
6: The pretty boy there.
18: That's it. I'm going to glue you to it. Come back here.
21: And now, viewers, the moment we've all been waiting for. The divine Castafiore will sing the jewel song from
7: the foul.
21: From the forest, yes. Well, I think that was a band of which Berlioz would have been justifiably proud. Sorry, folks, we seem to be having some technical difficulties.
7: My jewels!
21: We'll now take a short break. Oh, but please, stay tuned.
6: Right, I want names. I want petrol. Working with Melvin was never like this.
23: Wait till I get my hands on the miserable maniac.
6: My career.
26: But I fear we're still very much in the dark.
18: Did you get it, Gino?
25: Oh, si, a beauty. Oh, what a beauty.
18: Good work, Gino. If this doesn't make us rich, nothing will.
6: My career.
26: Oh, do shut up. I thought I'd employed a professional. There you are, Captain. Well, you've missed all the fun.
18: Oh, why? Whatever happened?
7: Oh, Signora,
21: hello, one and all. Now, where's the Duchess? Oh, I see. Having a trip. I brought along her insurance policy.
7: Quicker, someone. Call the police.
21: Oh, there's no need for that. I'm registered.
26: Castafiore, Emeralda, Aruba.
18: We interrupt this program for an emergency news flash. Castafiore, Emerald has been stolen.
6: Blistering barnacles, it was an accident. I told you.
21: That's what you said, precise. That's what we said.
6: It's the man with the camera you want. He's your man.
18: But I was with Mr. Tintin when the lights went out. If I may be so bold, have you considered the photographer?
7: But, gentlemen, I was the one who spotted the photographer running away. Shouldn't you be after the photographer?
21: If you followed up that mystery photographer.
4: Everyone's talking about this gardener. Surely he's your man.
21: Yes, no, I suppose you think it was a photographer, too.
4: These two are crazy.
26: Investigazione continuo in rubato Castafiore.
18: Update on the Castafiore Emerald Saga. We are now doing show. Well, our reporter is waiting for a statement to be made any moment now. Philip.
26: Gentlemen, I'm standing on the steps of Marlin Spike Hall itself. In just a few minutes, Scotland Yard will be... here they come now.
21: Ladies and gentlemen, may I have your attention, please? Stand with it.
0: After lengthy questioning and careful analysis of the facts, we have come to a startling conclusion.
3: An amazing deduction.
0: The prime suspect, ladies and gentlemen, is without a shadow of doubt, the photographer.
17: Has that parrot escaped again?
22: I've had him caught to make fun of a poor weak woman.
17: Mind the step.
22: I am well aware of his step, Captain Hitchcock. I am not a child. Now look at this.
17: But no!
22: Tell me it's not a disgrace. Temple the Roma. That filth they call a magazine. Look at that photograph.
17: Why, I say it was a very good likeness.
22: Likeness?
17: Yes.
22: Likeness?
17: Yes.
22: This is too much. What they say? They say my beauty is not past compare. It's past its sell-by date. What?
17: I'm sorry.
22: That's right. Defend the cads, the mannerless yokels. This is the limit. And it's not just a question of insult. It's far worse than that.
17: Worse than that? What do you mean?
22: I mean the Captain Pugwash. That the photograph was taken here by a reporter from the temple. And he got in without a soul knowing. You let people use this house like a hotel.
17: Hotel. What? The photograph? Let me see. Look! The cameras! The piano in the background! The photo was obviously taken during the TV broadcast.
22: Huh? So that's how they did it. It's all your fault. You should have better security, didn't I tell you? I wanted to be alone.
17: But don't you see, madam? He was the photographer. He didn't steal your arrow.
22: Ha! Davvero? Worse, Captain.
17: What?
22: He stole my rap, you take.
10: No one's about. Now's my chance. So, the photographer is eliminated from the proceedings. Perhaps then my pendulum is correct. Now, what's the Thompson's number? There we are.
5: This is Thompson with a P. He's a pharmacist.
10: 7-3-2.
5: Hello, what's going on?
10: Hello.
5: Hello.
10: Goodness gracious, someone's on the line.
5: Hello, Professor Calculus. This is Thompson here.
10: Tintin.
5: No, Thompson.
10: Now listen here, Tintin. I'm about to phone the Thompsons and tell them some very interesting news.
5: Go on.
10: They're gone. Oh, dear. That's dreadful. You see, it obviously wasn't the photographer.
5: I know. That's why we were ringing.
10: I am not singing. I'm being serious. Though I am not accusing anyone, you understand? My pendulum, my ever-reliable pendulum, is pointing northeast in the direction of the gypsy camp.
5: Gypsies? They are the villains, not a shadow or duck. You're a genius, Professor. We'll be over immediately.
10: Splendid. In the meantime, I'll call the Thompson.
22: Why, I'm
10: making
22: the gypsies who are counting their marlin spike at the time of the robbery are currently assisting the police in their inquiries.
9: Our reporter for Radio Science went down to Marlin Spike and spoke to the officer in charge of the case.
11: And when we searched their caravans, we made a startling discovery.
10: Starting the cover.
11: Not only did we discover a pair of scissors belonging to Signora Castafiore's maid, but in one of their caravans, we found a dressed up monkey. Obviously, the emerald could only have been stolen by a man climbing the wall, and that man has been found.
10: The monkey.
11: To be precise, our man is a monkey.
9: Naturally, the Romanis have completely denied all the allegations. Our reporter managed to get a few brief words as they were taken into custody.
12: We deny all charges.
13: But what about the missing scissors? Miaka, Miaka, they were found in your caravan.
27: I found them in the grot. By the big tree near the stream. I found
9: him.
12: Miaka, don't talk to them, please.
9: All that's left now is for the Thompsons to discover the emerald. And for a couple like them, that should be child's play.
25: Poor gypsies. I'm still convinced they're innocent.
19: Scales, scales, scales. I'm beginning to feel like a fish.
25: Poor Mr. Wagner. Of course. The footprints. You know, Snowy, we might just have the crime to fit our suspect.
28: What have you found in the flower bed, Snowy?
29: Well, I wouldn't call it a shrub.
28: Well done, Snowy. Someone's hidden a ladder down here. But why outside this particular window? Well, since it's here, we'll make use of it. Hop onto my back.
12: Oh, why can't we use the door like everyone else?
28: Up we go. up a window. Straight in two. The Maritime Gallery. Well, well, well, Mr. Wagner. So that's your trick. A tape recorder. It's a playback of his own scales. What's it all in aid of?
1: I don't know, but could I get down now?
28: Well, Mr. Wagner, I aim to find out. First, I'll put the ladder back, and then it's time to go into hiding. He's back. Can I give you a hand with that ladder?
1: No, thanks. Second man.
28: Good afternoon, Mr. Wagner.
1: It's the horses, you see. I'm a gambler. I have to find a way of disappearing now and then.
2: Oh, sounds like a shaggy dog story.
28: So, Mr. Wagner, did you disappear when the emerald was stolen?
1: No, it was playing the piano.
28: Of course you were. But when the lights went out, you stopped playing. It was a squeeze, admittedly, but you had time to rush upstairs and take the emerald.
1: But how did I know the lights were going to go out?
28: Because you're an opportunist. Or just plain desperate. You are a gambler, after all.
1: Listen, I may be a lot of things, but I'm not a thief. You must believe me.
28: So, how do you explain your footprints under Castafiore's window?
1: Oh, yes, those. But perhaps she thought she saw someone outside her window. I had to investigate. It may look so, but I have a great concern for her welfare.
28: I only to play the piano. Why should I trust you to tell the truth?
1: Well, of course, look at this photograph. Here in Tempo di Roma. It was taken after the lights went out. I'm in the background. It's a piano.
28: So, you are innocent.
2: Oh, drat. That's put the dog amongst the pigeons.
28: Very well, Mr. Wagner. But I suggest in future you find another, less hazardous way of spending your money.
3: It's a...
8: Bonjour, Captain Halfbake. Oh, you're standing up.
3: Oh, good morning to you, Castafiore. The doctor's just taken off the plaster. No idea how good it is to be on my own 2 feet again.
8: Oh, it grieves me to cloud your happiness, caro capitano. But I have a sad news for you.
3: What?
8: I must leave you tomorrow.
3: Oh, no.
8: They are clamoring for me at La Scala in Milano. I must sacrifice my happiness to their applause and leave without my precious little emerald. Oh, Capitano. You terrible gypsy!
3: Listen. We'll do our best to find it,
8: Signor. Now I must start the packing. Irma!
3: She's going. She's going. She's definitely going. This is my lucky day.
8: Did you say something, Captain Sunrise?
3: This is my lucky day. My wheelchair's going away.
8: Oh, you are a big bambino.
28: And so, finally, the great day of departure arrived. The professor was in a particularly sentimental mood.
14: Dear lady, I beg you to accept these humble roses, the first of a new variety I have created. I have ventured to give them your beautiful name, Bianca.
8: They are exquisite. Let me embrace you. Arrivederci. Ciao, caro.
14: Goodbye, dear lady. Come back soon. I heard that, Haddock.
28: But it wasn't just her friends the Castafiore was leaving behind.
3: Oh, this time she's really gone. No more scales. No more Irma, my jewels.
8: Irma, my jewels.
3: Shut up.
8: Beans of piston barnacles.
3: Shut up.
8: Shut up when I'm talking.
3: No,
15: Captain, it ain't my fault. No, it ain't your fault neither. You see, I had a touch of flu. Well, that's impossible. Maybe the beginning of next week. I was just checking my diary. Hello? Oh, he's hung up. I can't understand these folk. Give themselves high blood pressure. That's what they'll do. Now then, let's have a nice listen to the wireless mouth, though, shall we?
16: Triumph, superlative, sublime, proclaimed the Italian breath. An ecstatic audience acclaimed the divine Castafiore's overwhelming performance in Rossini's Ragazza Ladra. But still, the nightingale mourns the loss of her most precious jewel. Police investigations continue in the Maritime area as the gypsies languish in jail. Was the monkey used to spirit away the magnificent gift of the Maharaja of Nepal?
4: prison is still in the grip of a closer ring.
28: Still that ridiculous idea of a thieving monkey. Who ever heard of an animal so well trained that it goes straight to a particular object?
19: Oh, how about me, for instance?
3: Don't give animals. Do you know what that build is?
28: But great snakes, why not?
3: Well, I haven't told you.
28: There's no time to explain, Captain. Oh. I want you to phone the Thompsons and tell them to come over immediately. I'll meet you all at the tall poplar down by the street.
3: What's it all about, Tintin?
28: The emerald, Captain. The Castafiore emerald.
3: There, Snowy. By the tree. Where's Tintin?
0: This smells like a wild goose. Yes. To be precise, this smells like wild goose.
6: I tell you, this time he's gone round the bend.
7: Hello, gentlemen.
3: What? Where?
0: Should I say, out of this tree?
7: Up here.
3: Blistering barnacles, what do you think? Up there, lad.
7: Get into the bottom of things, Captain.
0: This is me. It's a big game to play, young man.
7: Now, what have we here in this little nest?
3: Nest?
7: Ah, one thimble.
0: What?
7: One monocle.
0: What?
3: I should try monocle.
7: And one large, green, sparkling emerald.
3: Tintin, you are a genius.
7: Here, catch.
3: No! Oh, okay, Tintin. What on earth suddenly made you think of a magpie?
28: Well, do you remember the name of the opera they mentioned on the radio?
3: Well, I don't know. Pizza or Ragazzi or something.
28: La Gazza Ladra. In other words, the thieving magpie. In the light dawn.
0: Yes, Mr. Of course. What light?
28: I thought to myself, there's a Gazza Ladra somewhere around. But where? What about the spot where Miyaka found the scissors? They must have fallen from the robber's hiding place. So, I ran to look. And there was the nest. Well, that clears the gypsies.
0: Just our luck. The one time we managed to catch the culprits, they turned out to be innocent. It's really too bad.
28: They've done it on purpose.
0: Anyway, thanks to us, the emerald has turned up.
28: We've done it.
0: All we have to do is to turn ourselves on.
28: And so at last, the mystery of the Castafiore emerald was solved. And the summer drew to a close, only a few loose ends remained to be tied up.
18: Oh, sir. Good news. Mr. Boltzbeam has fixed the step.
3: What? Oh, you're pulling my leg.
19: I hope not. You've just had that fixed.
3: Blistering barnacles, that's wonderful.
18: Indeed it is, sir.
3: And he's put a board across it. Kim the mortar, time to set. I expect he warned you.
28: No, he didn't, but it's quite obvious.
3: Maybe I'm just mentioning it for your own good. For heaven's sake, remember, don't put your foot on that step.
28: Right, Captain.
18: Indeed, sir.
3: For the next few days, you must step over it like that. You understand?
28: Yes, Captain.
18: Very good, sir.
3: You see, it's perfectly easy. You just have to think what you're doing. Hello? Who's that?
0: Oh, it is me again. I forgot to tell you.
3: Oh, Mr. Bo.
0: Yes, the builder you can trust.
3: Guys, as you...

0: a real shame.
1: I just popped back to say, wait a day or two before using that step. Shame! A lovely bit of marble that was!
2: 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It also starred Stephen Thorne as Nestor, Paul Panting as Risotto, and Una Beeson as Irma. 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

0: let's join our friend the great Gildersleeve. It's a bright, snappy Saturday morning in October, the kind of a day that's supposed to make a man feel like working. And as Gildersleeve stands in his front parlor smoking his after-breakfast cigar, he glances out of the window and, sure enough, he sees a task.
1: Leroy, I thought I told you to rake up those leaves. Didn't I?
2: You didn't say when to rake them.
1: I suppose you want to wait till they're covered with snow. The leaves must be raked now, Leroy. Today.
2: Today? Today is Saturday. Why can't I do them Monday afternoon, Unc? First thing Monday afternoon.
1: Because I want them done today.
2: I don't see why they couldn't wait till Monday.
1: Don't argue, my boy. You haven't a single thing to do all day today.
2: It's my day off. Can't I wait till Monday?
1: No. You started them Wednesday, but you didn't finish. You must learn to concentrate, my boy. Buckle down. Do a job right. Finish it up.
2: Could you help me, Unc? Between us, we could finish it up in a hurry.
1: I'm busy, Leroy.
2: Oh, you're just sitting around.
1: I am not sitting around. I'm worrying about finding some kind of work so I can support you and Marjorie.
2: I wish all I had to do was worry.
1: What did you say, Leroy?
2: Nothing.
1: Well, get at those leaves and right now. Oh, before you start, did you clean up your room this morning?
2: Oh, sure, I cleaned it.
1: Will it bear inspection, Leroy?
2: Well, gosh, if you're going to go over it with a magnifying glass...
1: Never mind that. Did you make your bed?
2: Now, how do you suppose I could have forgotten that?
1: Yes. Confound it, Leroy. I don't know what I'm going to do with you. I looked at your room yesterday, and it was a regular pigsty. How can you stand to live in it?
2: I don't know. I'm just naturally sloppy, I guess. Oink, oink.
1: And don't be so smart, young man, or I'll make you smart. In a certain place. Understand?
2: Oh, sure.
1: Now go upstairs and do your room at once, so it can stand inspection.
2: Okay. Fine way to spend Saturday.
1: Leroy, have you done your practicing? Leroy.
2: What did you say, Unc?
1: Have you practiced your piano?
2: Some.
1: Some? I pay good money for those lessons, young man. You get over to that piano and start practicing right now.
2: What about my room?
1: Practice the piano.
2: What about the leaves?
1: Practice the piano. Sit down on that bench and don't get off of it for 2 hours.
2: Gosh, I'll be working all day Sunday, too. I won't have any fun at all.
3: What's Leroy beefing about now?
1: Marjorie, have you done your room this morning?
4: Oh, yes, Uncle Mort.
1: Good girl. Make your bed?
4: Of course, I always do.
1: Leroy, why can't you be more like your sister?
2: She makes me sick.
1: Now, young man, we're all supposed to do our part around here.
5: Excuse me, Mr. Gilsey.
1: Have you made your bed, Bertie? I mean, what is it?
5: Miss Margie, those curtains from your room has been sitting in my laundry tub for 3 days. I can't do my laundry till you get them out of there.
1: Marjorie?
2: Ha ha ha, Miss Perfect.
1: Leroy, practice the piano.
4: Ha ha ha, Mr. Smarty Pants.
1: And you go wash those curtains, young lady. By George, we're going to have some new work habits around here. When we start something, we're going to finish it. We've got to learn to concentrate.

0: I don't hear you counting, Leroy.
1: I can't count and play at the same time, Unc.
0: Well, try.
1: 4 and 1 and 2 and 3 and...
0: That's wrong, Leroy.
1: I told you I can't count and play at the same time. I bet nobody can.
0: All the great pianists know how to count, Leroy.
1: Well, they don't count so you can hear them. You remember when you took me to hear that guy and we sat in the front row? He never counted once. I was watching him.
0: He doesn't have to count anymore, but he knows how. Now stop arguing. Count for yourself if you want to.
1: Okay.
0: Play it right, my boy.
1: I'm trying to.
0: That's the spirit. You're not trying, Leroy.
1: I am, Unc.
0: Well, don't make the very same mistake every time.
1: Well, this is a tough piece, and I'm just starting it besides.
0: Oh, well, it's going to sound very nice when you've learned it. I wonder when that will be. Well, that's the boy. Oh! For goodness sake, Leroy, go back and play it right.
1: To start at the beginning?
0: No, just go back a little way.
1: Okay.
0: Oh, Leroy, you're not concentrating.
1: Maybe I haven't got any talent, huh?
0: You learn to play whether you got talent or not. Trouble is, you don't practice enough. Now, when I...
1: I'll see who it is, huh?
0: No, you won't. You'll sit right where you are and keep practicing.
2: Well, good morning, Gildy.
0: Oh, for good morning, Judge. Come on in.
2: Well, Leroy practicing. Very pretty. Boy plays nicely.
0: Yeah. That shows how much you know, Judge. What's on your alleged mind?
2: Not a thing, Gildy, not a thing. Can't an old friend just drop in without having something on his mind?
0: He can, but he doesn't. If you come over here again to pry into matters of my employment, Judge...
2: Well, I haven't, but now that you bring it up...
0: It may interest you to know that I'm considering a number of possibilities.
2: Oh, you've been saying that for weeks. What about Nelson Humpstone? Did you get anywhere with him?
0: Humpstone? He's nothing but a four-flesher. They're closing down the factory, Judge. I wasn't interested in that job anyway. I have another idea now.
2: That's the trouble with you, Throckmorton. You never stick to anything. Dag nabbit, I don't believe you know how to concentrate.
0: Leroy! Concentrate. I mean, keep your mind on your work.
1: I could go out now if you and the judge want to talk.
0: You get right back to that piano. We'll go into my study. Come on, Horace. You're always opening your big mouth. Sit down, Judge. Have a cigar?
2: Not so soon after breakfast, thank you.
0: Good. You know, Horace, the more I think of it, the more I miss my old job at the waterworks. That wasn't a bad job.
2: It's gone now. Water over the dam.
0: Mayor Terwilliger should be indicted, appointing his own cousin as water commissioner.
2: Let's not judge him hastily, Gildy. McCarthy may be a very good man.
0: Not if he's a relative of the mayor. Any relation of Terwilliger's would be an incompetent in public office.
2: Point is, Gildy, that he's in public office and you're not.
0: Yeah. Oh, come in.
3: Here's the mail just came, Mr. Gildy. Quite a lot of it, but nothing very good.
0: Oh, the mail. Thank you, Bertie.
3: You're welcome.
2: Now, Gildy, we've got to look this job situation in the face.
0: Pardon me, Horace, while I look this mail in the face.
2: Doggone it, Gildy, there you go again. Can't you keep your mind on anything?
0: Uh-oh. Here's a note from Nelson Humpstone, Judge.
2: Huh?
0: Listen to this. Dear Gildersleeve, I'm flying back to the home office of International Bolt and Screw for a couple of days on very short notice, and it looks like they're planning to convert to civilian production instead of closing down here. So don't make any commitments till you hear from me. I'll call you from Detroit as soon as I can. Nuff said. Nelson Humpstone.
2: Well, I'll be darned.
0: Fine fellow, that Humpstone. Nuff said. Cute.
2: Well, Gildy, I must say that sounds very promising, very hopeful.
0: Oh, Humpstone's a big man, Judge. What did I tell you? He isn't talking about any two-for-nickel proposition. He might want an assistant manager or a sort of an associate manager. Maybe he'll want me to come in there to the home office, talk things over with the big shots.
2: I don't know about that.
0: What else would he be phoning me from Detroit? I ought to be ready to leave in a minute's notice. I wonder if I could get a plane priority.
2: I think you're working a little fast, Gildy.
0: That's the way to get things done, Judge. I suppose Humpy could take care of my hotel reservations.
2: Oh, for goodness sake, you're talking just like a...
0: Come in! What is it, Bertie?
3: Mr. Gildersleeve, the water stopped running and all the faucets in the house, nothing comes out.
0: What? The water's off? I'll bet the pump's busted, yeah. And the snifter valve. Must be off all over town. By George, I've been waiting for this moment. Let's call up the mayor's cousin and complain, Judge. What's his name now?
2: Oh, now, Gildy, have a heart. His name's McCarthy.
0: Let me look at that telephone. I'll pin his ears back. I'll blast him. No. No, I know something better, Judge. I'll call him up at his house at 3 o'clock in the morning.
4: Fred Gildersleeve will be with us again in just a few seconds. In nourishing meals at home and in lunches at work, you busy home front soldiers need the best of energy foods. And luckily, some of America's best energy foods cost very little. 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Kraft makes parquet margarine, and of course, Kraft uses only top quality, highly refined vegetable oils. And that explains why parquet is one of the best energy foods you can serve. What's more, Kraft fortifies parquet margarine so that every pound contains 9,000 units of vitamin A. So for important food energy, for important vitamin A, and equally important, for a fresh, delicate flavor that's sure to satisfy, serve parquet. P-A-R-K-A-Y. Parquet margarine. Tomorrow, buy parquet. It's made by Kraft. Now, let's get back to our story. Only a few minutes have passed, but Gildersleeve's household is as busy as a beehive. Anticipating an urgent call from Detroit, he stationed Bertie near the phone to grab it, and he's assigned Marjorie to run upstairs and pack an overnight bag for him in case he has to leave town on short notice. The great man himself is in the living room, pacing up and down the rug, and turning over in his mind such important matters as plane priorities and what salary he should demand. And through it all, little Leroy, like the young Mozart, plugs doggedly away at his music.
0: Leroy, read the notes. Read the notes.
1: I am.
0: You are not.
1: Well, you can see for yourself. It says here.
0: Don't tell me what it says. Play it. Ye gods.
1: Uncle
0: Marge. Yes, Marjorie?
1: How long have you been gone?
0: How do I know? I haven't heard from Humpstone yet. I'm still waiting for the call.
1: Well, how many shirts do you want me to pack?
0: And how many what?
1: How many shirts will you need?
0: Well, that depends on how long I'll be gone.
1: That's what I say. How long will you be gone?
0: I told you, I don't know.
1: Well, how
0: do you ask foolish questions. Just pack some shirts, that's all. Ye gods, let's keep our heads around here. Oh, there's the phone, Bertie. Grab it.
5: I got it. You'll please, President.
0: Let me have it, Bertie.
5: Yes, ma'am, he is. Just a second.
0: Leroy, stop pounding that piano. How can I hear? Hello, Throckmorton P. Gildersleeve speaking. What? Water. I'm not the water commissioner, lady. Don't bother me with it. The idea, calling me about it. Doesn't she read the newspapers?
1: Hey, Uncle.
0: I told you, Leroy, I want you to stick at that piece till you master it.
1: I have.
0: I said master, not massacre.
1: Oh, for corn's sake.
0: Yes, yes.
1: Uncle Mort, do you want me to pack your razor?
0: What's that? Razor? Oh, yes. Bertie, remind me to get some razor blades before I leave, will you? I'm all out.
5: I will if I can remember. Leroy, maybe you better remind me.
1: What's that?
0: Remind Bertie, Leroy, to remind me to get some razor blades before I go.
1: All the time. I give up. I'm going out.
0: Come back here, young man.
1: Okay.
5: The phone, Mr. Gildersleeve.
0: Yes, I've got it, Bertie. Yeah, hold it, Leroy. Hello, Throckmorton Piggott. Yes, I'm the water commissioner. I mean, no, I'm not. What is this? Why are people calling me? I don't care if their line is busy. Don't call me about it. It's no business of mine. This is getting to be a darn nuisance. Here, I'm waiting for an important call.
1: Unc!
0: Yes?
1: Make up your mind, will you? Do you want me to practice or don't you?
0: Just study the notes for a little while, Leroy. Yeah, study them quietly and don't make any noise.
5: Hello? Yes, this is Commissioner Gildersleeve's residence.
0: If it's about the water, Bertie, tell him I'm not at home. And I'm not the commissioner.
5: Mr. Gildersleeve says if it's about the water, he ain't commissioner and he ain't at home.
0: Wait a minute, Bertie. That wasn't long distance, was it?
5: No, sir. That was Miss Pettibone.
0: Well, what do I care? Any more of these calls come, Bertie, tell him I'm not at home. You understand?
5: Yes, sir.
0: Tell him I left home 2 weeks ago and I haven't been seen since.
5: Yes, sir.
0: Tell him for all you know, Bertie, I'm Dane.
5: I'll do that.
0: By George, this is too much. Let me handle it, Bertie. Hello. Now listen, Bud, I've got nothing to do with the water department. I don't care. If you don't like the way things are being run, call up the commissioner. Call up the mayor. Call up Eisenhower, but don't bother me. Hello. No, get off the line, will you, brother? I want to speak to the operator. Operator, this is Throckmorton P. Gildersleeve speaking. Never mind my number. I want to make a complaint. I'm expecting a very important call. I'm being flooded here with calls for the water department, with which I no longer have any connection. I want you to... Listen, sister, you don't have to tell me there's a war on. I want something done about it, and right away. Do you understand? Oh, you can't, eh? Oh, you can't. Well, I'll do something about it, and right now, confound it!
1: Mr. Gildersleeve, you busted!
0: You darn right, I'll bust it!
1: Oh, my goodness!
0: Let him come. I'm ready for him.
6: For heaven's sake, what's going on here?
1: I've just pulled the phone out by the roots.
0: Yes, and I'll do it again. They can fire me out of the water department. They can put an incompetent in my place. But I'll be go to blazes if I'll take his phone calls. Let him ring me now. Go ahead and ring.
6: But, Uncle Mort, what about Mr. Humpstone? If he tries to call you now...
0: Humpstone? Oh, why didn't somebody stop me? Why did you deliberately stand there, Marjorie, and let... Oh, my goodness, I've got to do something. Humpstone might be trying to call me right now, all the way from Detroit. I'll run over to Mrs. Ransom's and phone the call company. I mean, call the...

0: Oh, my goodness. Oh, my goodness. Leela!
1: Tommy!
0: Yeah, and so is Christmas. Leela?
1: Oh, it's you, Throckmorton. No gracious. Everything's happening at once here. The phone's ringing. Now, sit down and make yourself at home, won't you, while I answer?
0: I was just going to ask you if I could use it.
1: Tommy, it's just as soon as I answer this.
0: Oh.
1: Hello? Yes, who's this? Oh, I couldn't guess.
0: Oh, guess it.
1: I couldn't. Well, is it Walder?
0: Who's Walder?
1: Is it, Kent? Not Kent. Well, let me see now.
0: Leela, I'm expecting a telephone call. It's very important. If you could hurry it up.
1: I know. Poochie.
0: Poochie.
1: No? Well, I just simply give up then. Who is it? Oh, you. I might have known.
0: Come on, Leela.
1: Oh, nothing, just sitting here.
0: Leela, my phone call, it's urgent.
1: Uh-huh. Mm-hmm. Do I? I've thought of nothing else since.
0: Oh, for goodness sake.
1: No, tell me.
0: This could go on for years. Leela.
1: Excuse me. Throckmorton, please.
0: Yeah, who is it?
1: Wouldn't you like to know? Sorry, go ahead. No, I was just getting comfortable. Go ahead.
0: Oh, for the love of Mike.
1: Silly, of course I'm alone.
0: Look.
1: Oh, I declare anyone would think you were jealous.
0: Leela, excuse me, but I got to interrupt for a minute.
1: Excuse me again, just a second.
0: Couldn't you ask him to call back later or something?
1: But I've only just met him, Throckmorton. I don't know him well enough to be rude to him.
0: Oh. But my call is important.
1: Well, I suppose you think this isn't important.
0: All right, wait a minute. Do me a favor, then. When you get through, if you ever do, Leela, call the phone company and tell them my phone is out of order.
1: Very well.
0: Wait. When you've done that, call the long-distance operator and tell her I'm expecting a very important call from out of town.
1: Yes.
0: Tell her I'll be at Peavy's drugstore, Leela. Mm. Tell her to switch the call to me there. That's a good girl.
1: Well, Throckmorton, wait.
0: Yeah?
1: Who are you expecting a call from?
0: Wouldn't you like to know? Yeah.
1: Hello? Sorry about the interruption. The plumber just arrived.
0: Oh!

0: Elder Fane.
1: Hello, Peavy. You mind if I use your telephone?
0: Not at all. That's what we're in business for.
1: Thank you.
0: You'll find a phone right in the phone booth there.
1: I don't need to use it this very minute. As a matter of fact, I'm waiting for a long-distance call from Detroit.
0: Detroit?
1: Yeah, I had them transferred here.
0: Marvelous invention, the telephone. Marvelous.
1: Yes, it is.
0: Just to think you can step into that little booth there and people hundreds of miles away can hear what you say. Marvelous.
1: Yes, it is.
0: There's just one thing wrong with it, though, I've noticed.
1: Oh, what's that?
0: Well, most people have nothing to say. Now, you take Mrs. Peavy.
1: Yeah?
0: Mrs. Peavy is a fine woman. I admire her and I respect her. But when she gets on the phone there with some of her friends, I tell you, I have to go out and walk around the block.
1: Yeah, I know what you mean, Peavy. I get the same thing at home. Marjorie now. She's a pretty sensible girl, as girls go.
0: Yeah, she is.
1: But every afternoon, she's on the phone for hours with Francie. And there's more slush, more silly guff. All about some kid around town named Van Johnson. You ever see him around?
0: No, I don't think I have.
1: Neither have I. But to hear them talk, he must be some punkins. I overheard my own niece offering to die for him yesterday. Oh, telephone. That might be for me.
0: Do you want to take it, Mr. Gildersleeve, or shall I?
1: You take it, Peavy. See who it's for. I don't trust that phone booth. It's too narrow.
0: Standard phone booth.
1: I know, but I got stuck in there once. I'm not taking any unnecessary chances.
0: All right, I hear you. Can't you see I'm coming? Peavy's Pharmacy. Why, yes, Leroy, he is. Yeah, just hold the wire.
1: Leroy? Where's he phoning from?
0: Didn't say. Here you are, Mr. Gildersleeve. Can you make it?
1: If you get out of my way, I might.
0: Oh, sorry.
1: Darn little coop.
0: Couldn't you sort of lean into it, Mr. Gildersleeve?
1: Couldn't they have made it big enough in the first place?
0: Standard phone booth.
1: Standard. Hold on, Leroy. I'm coming. Give me a shove, Peavy.
0: Yeah.
1: Hello, Leroy. Where are you? Well, who's fixed the telephone? You did. Great. I mean, don't ever do that again, Leroy. You might get a shock. By George, how'd you do it? Don't tell me now. I'll be right home, Leroy. I'll be right home. What do you know, Peavy? Leroy fixed the telephone.
0: Was there something wrong with it?
1: Was there something wrong with it? But he just hitched a couple of wires together or something. I don't know. By George, modern kids are wonderful. Maybe I'd better call the phone company and tell them to switch the call back there.
0: Got a nickel, Mr. Gildersleeve?
1: I don't know. I'm wedged in so tight here, I can't get my hand in my pocket, Peavy.
0: Yeah, let me put a nickel in for you.
1: Yes, thanks, Peavy. Mm. Dial the operator for me, will you? I can't reach that either. Yeah, thanks. Hello, operator? I want to report a telephone out of order. Well, I don't know what caused it. It just went dead. I mean, it went dead, but now it's all right again. So if you send anybody to fix it, don't bother.
0: Marvelous invention, telephone.
1: Operator, wait a minute. I'm expecting a call here, long distance. I'd like to have it transferred. Gildersleeve. Throckmorton P. Gildersleeve. The number here? What's the number here, Peavy?
0: It's right on the dial there.
1: I know, but I can't get far enough away to see it.
0: Summerfield 34260.
1: Oh, yeah, Summerfield 34260. Yeah, that's right. That's where I am now, operator. But my home phone number is Summerfield 32371. Yeah, that's the one that was out of order, so I called you from another number. I mean, a friend did, to ask you to switch the call when it comes. Here. Do you understand? Huh? I don't either, but I want it here now, and I want it at home. Yeah, I just told you, Summerfield 32371.
0: Marvelous invention.
1: No, operator, it's not out of order. Listen, operator, it's perfectly clear if you just listen. My phone was out of order, so I went... Oh, let it go. I'll be home before you get it straightened out. Just put the call through when it comes. Yes, I better be going. Confound it, Peavy. I'm stuck.
0: No.
1: Get me out of here, Peavy. Get me out.
0: Well, easy, got
1: I've got to get home, Peavy. That call, I may be missing it. Get me out of here.
0: Well, no need to get panicky, Mr. Gildersleeve. We've been through all this before. Just deflate.
1: Huh?
0: Let your breath out.
1: Let it out. I haven't taken a breath since I got in here.

0: Hey, evidently you've put on a little weight.
1: No, I haven't put on any weight.
0: Well, then it's been redistributed.
1: Stop talking, will you, Peavy, and do something. You got me in here.
0: Well, no, I wouldn't say that.
1: Well, it's your fault anyway for having this thing around.
0: Standard phone booth, Mr. Gildersleeve.
1: Stop saying that. It's a booby trap.
0: Well, looks as if we caught one.
1: Oh! I'm out, Peavy. I'm out and I'm off.
0: You ask me, you've been off for some time.

0: Hello? Yes? Oh, my goodness, it's long distance for Uncle Mort. Just a minute, please.
1: That's the call he's expecting.
0: Well, where is he?
1: Well, he said he was coming right home.
0: Hold the wire, please.
2: What is it, Miss Marjorie?
0: Bertie, it's a call for Uncle Mort, and I don't know what to tell him. Run to the window, Leroy, and see if he's coming.
2: Here, give me that, Miss Marjorie. I know what to tell him.
0: But, Bertie,
2: Your uncle told me what to tell him. Hello?
1: Here he is. Long distance, huh?
2: I'm sorry. Mr. Gillsleeve ain't here. He ain't been around for 2 weeks. I expect he's probably dead.
3: Bertie!
2: How's that for telling him, Mr. Gillsleeve?
3: Bertie, that's a call I've been waiting all day for.
1: Well, over the brakes, kid.
3: Leroy, give me that telephone.
2: Oh, I'm sorry, Mr. Gillsleeve.
3: Never mind. Operator? Operator? Operator? That's the kind of service you get. Operator! When you want them, you can get them. When you don't want them, they call you up. Operator, I pay good money every month for this. The darn thing.
0: Uncle Mort!
3: I won't have it in the house.
0: Not again.
3: This time I mean it, confound it. Oh! Get that! There. Let me see you fix that, Leroy.
1: What a character!

0: Ladies and gentlemen, I'd like to say just a few words on behalf of an organization to which all of us owe our lives, our freedom, and our hope of security, the United States Navy. On October 27th each year, we celebrate Navy Day. This year, Navy Day will mean almost more than it ever has before, because our Navy is now the strongest naval power on this earth. The number of warships in the fleet has been almost tripled since 1939, and 30,000 naval planes are scheduled for delivery this year. 30,000 planes. I hope the Japs are listening. But though the Navy has done a tremendous job in this war and has the men and materiel to finish it, we mustn't think it's going to be easy. Navy officials estimate it will take at least a year and a half or 2 years to knock out the Japanese after the war in Europe is over. The Japanese are tough, ladies and gentlemen. They can still increase their production, and their army is not yet up to full strength. So it's up to us here on the home front to stand behind the Navy in the big job that's still ahead. And these are the ways we can help. First, stay on the job in Navy yards and factories. Second, we can maintain our Navy's high morale by writing to the men. Let them know we appreciate what they've done and are doing. But let's not write as if we expected the war to be over in a few months. Third, the Navy needs waves and nurses. Women between the ages of 20 and 36 can release naval men for active duty. Just go to the nearest Navy recruiting office. Or if you're a registered nurse between 21 and 40, you can be commissioned as an ensign. For information on this, write to the Surgeon General at the Navy Department in Washington. The Navy needs our help, ladies and gentlemen. Navy Day is next October, next Friday, October the 27th, but we ought to make every day Navy Day till the war is won. If we stop and think how much we owe the Navy, I know we'll all be glad to do whatever we can. Good night.
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0: honeys. Yes, boys and girls, it's Comic Weekly time. And here I come right into your house to bring a little fun and happiness. Right out of the pages of Puck the Comic Weekly, straight into your living room, your friend, the Comic Weekly Man, the jolly Comic Weekly Man. Hello, hello, hello.
1: Hello, hello, hello.
0: Little Miss Honey, how are you today?
1: Oh, I'm fine. I had the most fun this week.
0: What did you do to have the most fun?
1: I went to the circus and I saw all kinds of animals.
0: Oh, isn't that wonderful?
1: Yes, I just love animals, especially elephants. Especially when they blow water through their noses like a fountain.
0: Yes, I love elephants, too.
1: Oh, and I know a riddle, too, that I heard at the circus.
0: Good. What is it?
1: What is the difference between an elephant and a flea?
0: One's bigger than the other.
1: That's true, but that's not the right answer.
0: Well, what is the right answer?
1: An elephant has fleas, but a flea doesn't have elephants.
0: That's very good.
1: Now, please read me the funnies.
0: Puck the Comic Weekly? Yes. Very well, I will in just a moment. But before I do, let's listen to this nice man. Now, here we go with Puck the Comic Weekly. And on the first page, Hopalong Cassidy.
1: Magic words for the music, please.
0: Very well, my lady. Six guns blazing as he thunders along. Give us music for Hopalong. A telegraph man was attacked by a mountaineer and his dog because the mountain people didn't want anyone putting in a telegraph line. In the struggle, the telegraph man was pushed over a cliff and fell into a river where he was found by Hoppy and his pals. A little later, a lovely girl came along and identified the man as her brother. Today, California says, as they look at the unconscious man,
2: "Yeah, this young feller's plumb lucky we were passing through in time to drag him from the river. Where'd you come from, ma'am?"
0: The girl answers,
3: "Our base camp. I'm his sister, Gail Sparks. Ken failed to return from a survey trip from a new telegraph line out of Denver, and I came looking for him."
0: First picture, next row, as they lift the man to the horse, Hoppy says,
4: "Well, he'll be all right. He must have lost his footing on some cliff ledge."
0: The girl answers,
3: "Or was pushed."
0: They climb into the saddles, and as they get underway, the girl says, last picture, second row,
3: "Ever since line construction reached this area, we've had strange accidents. Supply wagons burned, equipment wrecked or stolen, teams run off. Unless it stops, our work crew threatens to quit."
0: Big picture, middle of the page, Hoppy says,
4: "Hey, it sounds like somebody's mighty anxious to keep that telegraph line from going through."
0: They come into a clearing out of the trees, and the girl says,
3: "There's our camp ahead."
0: And a moment later, they're in the camp, surrounded by a group of burly men, workers for the telegraph company. The girl tells them, first picture, fourth row,
3: "Ken's had an accident. A couple of you men better help carry him to his tent."
0: Hoppy hands her brother down to two of the men. And then as he dismounts, last picture, fourth row, the girl suddenly says,
3: "The rest of you grab these strangers. I lured them here because I'm convinced that they're responsible."
0: California exclaims,
2: "Hey, you mean you tricked us?"
0: First picture, next row, the girl says,
3: "I wasn't fool enough to swallow your pack of lies. You've blocked this project for the last time."
0: First picture, bottom row, like a bursting dam, the enraged workmen swarm in, engulfing their victims. While last picture, the only one who can save Hoppy and his friends, lies unconscious.
1: Because Hoppy saves the girl's brother, and then she tries to get Hoppy beat up by those men.
0: Yes, it is. It's very wrong to suspect people without any real good reason.
1: I should say it is, but I wish that girl's brother would wake up so he could tell everybody that Hoppy was a hero and was good to him.
0: Well, let's hope that happens next week. Now?
1: Well, I'm sure that Prince Valiant must be on page 3.
0: Well, let's take a look and see.
1: All right. Yes, there he is. And you remember last week that after 2 years, Arf returned home to see his father, and his father was so happy to see him.
0: Yes, but I wonder about Arf's stepmother. Remember, she was so mean to Arf that that's why he left home.
1: Oh, yes, I wonder about that. Let's read now and find out.
0: Very well, here we go with Prince Valiant and the Days of King Arthur. Hecate, Breckate, Grey Malkin, and Quince. Music romantic for a fair, fair prince. After 2 years of wandering and adventure, Arf Geoffrey returns to his father's house. He is minus one leg and his desire to become a great warrior. But no whining cripple is he, but a clear-eyed, confident youth who knows what he wants and intends to get it. Big picture, top of the page, Arf presents his guests. His patron, his hero, the great Sir Valiant, Prince of Thule, Knight of the Round Table. Next, Sir de la Cie, wealthy importer. And then, suddenly very shy, Arf murmurs, "And this is Adele." Arf's father can tell by Arf's manner that he's in love with the girl. So first picture next row, under shaggy brows, Sir Geoffrey glares at the girlish face. So it is, with this pert trick, he must share his boy's affection. Oh, well, they're still very young. And he orders that Arf's guests should be entertained in the greatest style. Finally, all good things must come to an end, and so the guests depart. But before they do, Arf and Adele, sitting before the fire that night, pledge eternal devotion, and they also make some common sense plans. And then Arf and Adele, the next morning, separate, and she goes with her father on his way. Last picture, middle row, assisted by his old tutor, Torle, Arf goes to his father's great library, for he's hungry for the wealth of knowledge and beauty that crowds the books on the dusty shelves. About this time, some 50 miles away, King Arthur, Sir Launcelot, and Gawain, first picture bottom row, are walking in the Hall of Champions, where hang the shields of all knights present and ready for service. Suddenly they halt and stare at a shield and sword that had not been there before. It is a singing sword that belongs to Val, the greatest fighter in the kingdom. The king, with a twinkle in his eye, pulls his golden beard and mutters, "Now what have I done to deserve this?" Launcelot says, last picture, "I suggest, sire, we find the comparative quiet of some battlefield until he is gone." But Gawain shouts, "Bring on the pipers! Call out the dancing girls! Broach the wine casks and tune up the fiddles! Young Scatterbrain is back again!"
1: He came back to the palace after he left Arf, didn't he?
0: I'm afraid so, and King Arthur didn't know that Val is back.
1: And Val must have a special surprise up his sleeve.
0: He must have, and maybe next week we'll see more about that.
1: Oh, goody.
0: Well, now?
1: Now, I wonder if it's time now for Donald Duck.
0: Well, it might be. Let's turn over the page, past Perry Mason, go past the Lone Ranger, and there on page 5.
1: Donald Duck, good for a chuckle.
0: Say the magic words with me. Squee, jump, squee, jump, squee, the chicka jack. Let's have music to paint a quack, quack. Donald is relaxing, reading a book, when all of a sudden, Dewey's toy plane whirs right past his nose, almost clipping it off. It sails around the room, right past Dewey's nose, almost clipping it off. And around the room it sails again. Donald yells, third picture,
5: "Come on! We gotta catch it before we touch something!"
0: And away they go after it. Through the dining room they go. Into the living room. Dewey, first picture bottom row, sees the plane heading for him. He picks up a chair cushion, and the plane sails right at him. And Dewey has caught it. Donald scolds Dewey, next picture.
5: "I told you not to fly that in the house. You'll bust something."
0: Dewey replies,
5: "Gee, I'm sorry."
0: Donald opens the door, points outside, saying,
5: "Fly it outdoors, where it's safe."
0: Out Dewey goes. Donald slams the door, and Dewey turns the plane loose outdoors. Up in the air it goes, makes a circle, heads for the house, and... Last picture, Donald sees a broken window and the toy plane standing nose down in the fishbowl, and he goes...
5: Ah!
0: And the fish goes...
1: Well, Donald can't blame that on Dewey because he took it outside just like Donald told him to.
0: Yes, he did. And I'm afraid what Donald should have done was tie a string on the plane for Dewey so it wouldn't have gotten away from him.
1: Yes, tie a string to it. Then you can fly without it breaking anything or hurting anybody.
0: That's a very safe thing to do.
1: Yes, a very safe thing to do.
0: Well, now shall we see what's happening with Dick's adventures?
1: Oh, yes. I'm very anxious to read Dick's adventures because he's having such an exciting time in the early days of America with George Washington and the army, and they just won a big battle.
0: Well, let's go over to the last page of the first section, and here we go with Dick's Adventures in Dreamland. Say the magic words with me. Riggity pack a zack a zick. Let's have music for Adventurous Dick. the middle of his dream, Dick wakes up, sits up sleepily, and says,
6: "Oh, say, we just won the Battle of Yorktown. Cornwallis and the British Army are surrendering to Washington, and, oh, gosh, I've been dreaming about what happened in 1781.
0: And then, still drowsy, he shuts his eyes again, and in his dream goes back, back, back. Last picture, top row, Dick finds himself in old New York. The year is 1783, December. The last of the Redcoats has left America. Dick asks a passing Continental soldier,
6: Say, what is this place?
0: He receives the reply,
7: Francis Tavern, boy.
0: Dick looks up at the sign and says,
6: Francis Tavern? Why, that's where General Washington said farewell to the officers who fought by his side during the Revolution. Maybe it's happening now.
0: But Dick goes into the building. And he enters a room where are assembled George Washington and all the brave generals who fought under him in the American Army for Independence. Impressive is this moment as his beloved comrades in arms face their commander-in-chief for the last time. Dick beholds the saddened faces of Nathaniel Greene, Henry Knox, Anthony Wayne, Alexander Hamilton, Lafayette, Kosciuszko, Israel Putnam. But many are gone forever, fallen but not forgotten. Then Washington rises. There is a hush. There are tears in the eyes of many of the generals, hard-bitten victors of a bitter war. And there is a lump in George Washington's throat as he says, last picture, middle row,
8: with a heart full of love and gratitude, I now take leave of you. I most devoutly wish that your latter days may be as prosperous and happy as your former ones have been glorious.
0: Leaving Francis Tavern, Dick rides with Washington to Annapolis, where the Congress was then meeting. There, first picture, bottom row, Washington officially resigns his commission to the Continental Congress as head of the General of the Armies of the American Forces and receives the thanks of the nation. Dick sees the tears in Washington's eyes and says,
6: he's crying.
0: That night, Christmas Eve, Dick goes with George Washington to Washington's home at Mount Vernon. Washington smiles and says as he dismounts,
8: well, from now on, Dick, I'm a farmer. Nothing will take me away from my work.
0: And then Washington goes into the house. Dick says, last picture,
6: hey, but sir, you're going to be president, our first president. Oh, he doesn't even hear me.
1: Oh, wasn't that sad when Washington said goodbye to his officers?
0: Yes, it was. Dick was right. Washington was our first president,
1: yes,
0: too.
1: He was, and then now will we find out more about what happened to him next week? I certainly hope so, because I love these stories about the early days of America. And then underneath Dick's adventures, here's Rusty Riley.
0: And I'll read that in just a moment, but first here's that nice man again with something interesting to say. Now here we go again with Puck the Comic Weekly, and on the bottom of the last page of the first section, Rusty Riley.
1: Magic words for the music, please.
0: Very well, my lady. Gallop and run till the road is dusty. Give us music for his horse and Rusty. Tex and Rusty have learned that a horse that looked exactly like Queenie's horse, Snowflake, had once been a very famous trotting horse named Rina Blanca, and that the owner of the horse had been ruled off the tracks because it was suspected he had been dishonest. Tex thinks that Rina Blanca and Snowflake are the same horse, and that the owner of the horse must be Queenie's father. They hope to clear Queenie's father's name and bring the real crook to justice. Today, Rusty is on his way to Queenie's place to see what he can find out. On the way, he meets Queenie. They sit down under a tree in the pasture and talk. Rusty asks her, third picture top row,
6: Queenie, do you know if your father ever used another name when he was racing?
0: Queenie answers that she doesn't know for sure because she and her mother had only been east for a few months and that they had a ranch in Arizona until her daddy got so poor. Rusty says, last picture, top row,
6: Arizona, huh? Well, one other thing, Queenie. Did he ever like to wear soft shoes or moccasins?
0: Queenie answers, yes, that her mother was always buying them from the Indians and mailing them to him. Now little later, first picture bottom roll. Rusty is back at the Miles farm, and he's saying to Tex,
6: "Hey, Tex, I think we're on the right track. Queenie doesn't know if her father drove under the name of Catfoot Kendall, but she does know about his wearing moccasins."
4: "Yep, that's the way I figured, Rusty. Well, now, lad, if you aim to drive in a sulky race, you got to learn something about it. I was just thinking. I hear they need a stable boy over at Grassy Acres. They breed standard breeds. You can learn a lot about driving."
6: "Yeah, but, Tex, my job's here with Mr. Miles."
4: "Oh, I'll square it to Mr. Miles, Rusty. We'll just call it a leave of absence. I'm figuring if you keep your ears open, you might just learn something about that race when Queenie's dad was disqualified."
0: Rusty exclaims,
6: "Jeepers, that's right, Tex. It was their sulky that he's supposed to have sabotaged."
0: So that afternoon, last picture, Rusty applies for the job of stable boy at Grassy Acres. The owner, a husky fellow with his legs up on the desk, puffing a big cigar, is saying to Rusty,
9: "Okay, kid, I guess you'll do. Report to the wagon shed. Corny Botts will put you to work."
0: Rusty answers,
6: "Yes, sir, Mr. Crumb. Thanks."
1: "Corny Botts? Why, that was the man, you remember, who had the sulky that's been fixed so it would break."
0: "That's right. You remember very well."
1: "Yes, I do, don't I?"
0: "You certainly do. Corny Botts is a very important name in this story."
1: "Well, maybe he's the one who did something crooked and then made it look like Mr. Kendall was to blame."
0: "Well, we'll find out more about that next week."
1: "That's a very clever scheme of Texas to have Rusty work at that other place, because now maybe Rusty will hear something and he'll tell Tex about it, and then they might find out that Queenie's father was not to blame."
0: "Well, let's hope so. Well, now what?"
1: "Oh, now it's time for Blondie and Dagwood. And here they are on the first page of the second section."
0: "And we won't waste a second. Here we go with Dagwood and Blondie. Ramafoo, ramafum, zim, zam, zombie. Conjure me music for Dagwood and Blondie." Dagwood is lying on the sofa trying to get a good day's rest when Blondie sweeps up the carpet. She complains that he has spilled tobacco all over it again. Dagwood rolls over and tries to take a nap. Just as he's about to drop off to sleep, Blondie comes in. She sees newspapers all over the floor. She tells Dagwood he's mussed up the living room, that he's lying on the sofa with his shoes on. So Dagwood gets up and picks up the newspapers, thinking how sad it is that he can't get any rest. Last picture, top row, he's outside talking to Herb. He's telling him about his tough luck, and he says, "I wish I had a little den of my own that I could muss up as much as I pleased." Herb says cheerfully,
10: "Well, why don't you build one in your cellar?"
0: That gives Dagwood a bright idea. First picture, next row, Dagwood is leaving Herb's place carrying a lot of old lumber, saying with a smile,
6: "A room all my very own."
0: Herb snickers to himself and tells his wife, Tootsie,
10: "I unloaded all that junk lumber on him for $5.
0: A few minutes later, Dagwood is in the cellar. He looks at one corner and says,
6: "I'll convert this little spare corner of the cellar into a little castle where I'll be king."
0: And he starts working. Last picture of the row, Blondie comes down to the cellar and discovers that Dagwood has practically gotten one corner of the cellar prettied up very nicely into a nice little nook. Dagwood says,
6: "This is going to be a dream of a lifetime come true. Nobody allowed in it but me."
0: And in no time at all, everybody in the neighborhood knows what Dagwood is doing. First picture, next row, one of the neighbors gives Dagwood an old sofa. Another gives him a stuffed doll. Another one brings him a picture of John L. Sullivan, the famous boxer. Another one brings him a spittoon. Another brings him a phonograph that can play a spittoon. Second picture, third row, we find Dagwood painting his walls, surrounded by his trophies, and he says cheerfully,
6: "I can decorate it with my favorite colors, purple and yellow."
0: Finally, it's evening, last picture, third row. He calls his family down, and he points to the orderly little room, and he says,
6: "Behold, my hideaway is finished, and it's mine, all mine."
0: And then, smiling, he goes upstairs to take a bath. First picture, bottom row, he's lying in the bathtub with a pad and pencil, making notes, and he says,
6: "Well, let's see now. I'll bring down my tobacco humidor, my magazines, my books and slippers, and it's complete.
0: About an hour later, he goes downstairs to his little hideout, carrying his magazines and slippers, and finds Alexander lying on the floor, lifting his weight bar. Alexander says,
10: "It's swell for my gymnasium."
0: He sees Cookie with all her toys, and she says,
11: "I'll keep my toys down here."
0: Blondie stops her sewing machine, smiles at him, and says sweetly,
11: "It's the coolest room in the house."
0: And Daisy and her five pups look at him and say, which means,
11: "You're the nicest daddy in the world."
0: Dagwood's face drops. And he goes upstairs slowly. And last picture, he lies on the sofa and sighs philosophically.
6: "Well, anyway, I've got the rest of the house to myself."
1: "Oh, I think that was mean of everybody to take away his nice, pretty room after he worked so hard to fix it up."
0: "I do, too. And I think it was mighty nice of Dagwood to be so nice about it."
1: "Yeah, I think it was very nice of him to be so nice about it."
0: "I agree with you."
1: "Thank you.
0: Now?"
1: "Oh, here, underneath Dagwood and Blondie, here's Roy Rogers. You remember last week, Roy was after the outlaws that had stolen the gold and had run away with it in the stagecoach."
0: "Yes, so let's read right now and see what happens. Here we go with Roy Rogers, King of the Cowboys. Yip-hi-yo, now here we go with Roy and Trigger. Yip-hi-yo!" Ballast, the big husky fellow, has made Beetle get into a big kite and flown him to the top of a very tall rock with steep sides. Quickly, Beetle ties a rope and pulley around a cleft in the rock. Ballast ties the box of gold dust to the rope as Jut, the leader of the outlaws, rides up in the rig he had stolen from Cube Root, Roy's friend. Jut says,
9: "Hiya, Ballast. I decoyed Roy Rogers with a stage, then grabbed Cube Root's buckboard. How's things going?"
0: Ballast replies,
9: "Great, Jut. You should have seen Beetle riding that kite to the top of the butte."
0: Jut jumps down.
9: "Hey, hurry up, will you? Rogers is probably backtracking my trail right now."
0: Ballast replies,
9: Quit worrying. After I hoist the strong box up to Beetle on the top of the butte, nobody'll know what happened to the gold shipment at all."
0: And he gives a pull on the rock, and up, up, up goes the box of gold dust, third picture, to the top of the rock where Beetle is waiting for it. Suddenly, Beetle sees Roy heading their way, and he yells down, fourth picture, top row,
10: "Hey, ahoy, Jut, Ballast! Rogers and Root are heading for the covered wagon. Hey, what about me, stuck up here?"
0: Quickly, Ballast and Jut scurry for cover. First picture, bottom row, Roy gallops around the bend. He sees the wagon beside a huge rock. He reins up. He says to Cube,
12: "Hey, look, covered wagon. Hey, Trigger, come here."
0: Roy climbs up, climbs off the stagecoach, and onto Trigger. He says to Cube Root,
12: "Right, you stay on the stage, Cube. Might be an ambush. Cover me with a rifle while I investigate."
0: Cube answers, "Well, I'm a bit awkward with firearms, Roy. However, I'm very handy with a slide rule." Roy rides down to the covered wagon, gun in hand. He reins up in front of it and calls,
10: "Anybody inside? Come on out with your hands up."
0: There's a second of silence. Then, from behind a rock in back of Roy, Jut snarls,
9: "Don't move, Rogers."
0: Quickly, Roy whirls Trigger around with his back to the covered wagon. Last picture, Ballast leaps out of the wagon at Roy. Jut runs up from behind the rock, saying,
9: "Hey, get away, Ballast. I'll plug this nosy cowpoke."
0: Ballast snarls,
9: "No! I'll take care of myself with my bare hands."
1: Got tricked.
0: Yes, he's really in a tough spot now.
1: That Ballast is twice as big as Roy. He's like a giant. He'll just crush him.
0: Yes, you'd think he would.
1: And that mean Jut is coming up with that gun in his hand, too. I wonder what'll happen.
0: Well, I hope Cube Root is a good shot and will use that gun he's holding. But we'll find out more about that next week.
1: I can hardly wait.
0: Well, now let's go over the page.
1: Oh, here's Flash Gordon on page 2 of the second section. You remember last week that Flash finally escaped from the Martian ship?
0: Yes, he had outwitted the Martians and saved Dale and the professor's niece, Ginger. And with a little rocket motor, he was heading toward the space platform.
1: But what Flash doesn't know is that the leader of the Martians, that cruel little man named Toxo, has his gun in his hand, and he's waiting for Flash on the space platform.
0: Yes, Toxo sees exactly what Flash is doing.
1: So please read now so we can see what's happening.
0: Very well.